war began. Nearly 100 were wounded this month. Defense Secretary Whiskey Pete Hegseth told Congress that Russia and China are enabling Iran. Then Trump went on Truth Social and said Putin and Xi personally assured him they aren't. Our troops are getting targeted, and the president believes the guy's holding the telescope. Whose side is Gretchen Whitmer really on? The war inside the Democratic Party broke into the open in Michigan this weekend, with the August 4th Senate primary closing in and progressive Abdul El-Sayed surging in the polls. Governor Gretchen Whitmer dropped a last-minute endorsement of Congresswoman Haley Stevens one day before early voting opened. El-Sayed has spent his entire adult life fighting for Medicare for All, literally wrote a book on it. Stevens opposes it. And as David Sirota reports at The Lever, Whitmer's late father ran Blue Cross Blue Shield of Michigan, the insurance giant whose business model, Medicare for All, would end. The corporate establishment has closed ranks and made their pick, El-Sayed's campaign said. Debbie Stabenow, Jennifer Granholm, and Gary Peters are all in for Stevens. Bernie Sanders and Elizabeth Warren are with El-Sayed. 77% of all Democrats want Medicare for All. So how will this all play out? Trump posts a false warning sign on American history. Donald Trump signed an executive order Friday putting warning labels on a museum. Not inside it, outside it. The order directs the National Park Service to plant temporary signs along the sidewalks leading into the Smithsonian's National Museum of American History, telling visitors the exhibits contain inaccurate information, that they should be renovated, and that tourists should go elsewhere for the real story. The White House says the museum, quote, cannot be trusted to tell America's story with honesty and gratitude, end quote. This caps 16 months of pressure that's included content reviews, funding threats, and forcing out a museum director. Historians say there's no precedent for a president planting a rival government narrative on the sidewalk outside a museum. It's called propaganda when a government posts signs telling you which history to believe. Who's minding the nation's food supply? Trump's own former food safety chief says the federal response to a nationwide parasite outbreak is falling apart. Frank Yannis ran food policy at the FDA from 2018 to 2023 under Trump and Biden both. He's now demanding an independent review. Quote, it's starting to approach a catastrophic level in terms of how mismanaged it's been, Yannis told Politico. Nearly 2,000 confirmed cyclospora cases across 9 states are tied to Taylor Farms iceberg lettuce served at Taco Bell, with at least 98 people hospitalized. Thousands more Americans have gotten sick nationwide since May. The FDA announced a positive lab test on new lettuce, then reversed itself and called it a false positive. Yannis points to weak federal leadership and a system he says has been partly dismantled. It's also being reported that Taylor Farms asked the White House to delay the recall. Say what? People get sick and die when you gut government. Geeky science, your kitchen clock may protect your memory. Researchers at Rutgers University put 47 women between 50 and 79 on a 6-month weight loss program, everybody cutting 500 calories a day. Half of them ate only between 10 a.m. in the morning and 6 p.m. at night. Both groups dropped about 15 pounds, but the women who stopped eating 4 hours before bed did measurably better on tests of spatial planning and problem solving and made fewer mistakes on memory and learning tasks. Quote, there was a modest effect of time-restricted eating to improve spatial planning and problem solving, said lead researcher Susan Shapes. It's a small pilot study and it hasn't been peer-reviewed yet, but if it holds up, it means that when you eat is important. And that's the way it is today, Monday, July 27th, 2026. I'm Tom Hartman.

0: This is the Tom Hartman Program.
1: And welcome back to the third hour of our program. 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It's called The Existentialist Republic. You can go over to Substack.com and just type that in, or cmarmitage.substack.com, C. Armitage on Blue Sky. Christopher, welcome back to the program. I was blown away by this piece you wrote titled, Are Foreign Intelligence Agencies and Criminals Killing Donald Trump's Enemies to Earn

0: think that he would encourage others to do that. What we can also see is that he has actively removed safeguards that would allow us to prevent political killings, criminal killings that are motivated in his favor and for his benefit. And those are, they have the ability to do it. They have an incentive to do it, to win and curry his favor. And he is actively removing the safeguards. He's actually removed them. They're gone now for us to be able to discover if that's happening or find if it's happening. And I mentioned that term spoilage before. That means that if somebody destroys the means for discovering evidence or destroys evidence, there's a presumption. The jury is actually told you are supposed to infer a negative result from that. You're supposed to infer that they did it for bad reasons to try and cover up a crime.
1: So are you suggesting that we don't know of any instances of foreign governments killing people on behalf of Donald Trump, but you believe that it's the case?
0: So there's over 1,500 documented cases while we were keeping track of them through our intelligence services and publicly released reports, as well as in watchdog reports that are being put out that say that political killings have been happening worldwide. We shut down a lot of our systems for tracking that. Mm-hmm. Now, a lot of us in the last year have seen suspicious deaths related to people who were maybe against the Trump campaign or have actually had personal vendettas. They've heard things about Ivana Trump, his first wife. They've heard about these scientists who are being killed. And so the case here is meant to be able to say, outside of exploring an individual murder case, one person being killed, do we think that the Trump administration, sort of in a stochastic terrorism or, you know, a broad motivation way of these are people Trump doesn't like, do we think that our enemies killed them? This is less about exploring any one of those cases and more about saying we now live in a country where the safeguards are gone for tracking this or for holding the people in charge accountable. We live in a nation, then can you fairly call it a democracy where we know that the person leading this country would gladly see his enemies killed by foreign intelligence services and criminal organizations hoping to curry his favor, and we no longer have the safeguards to hold him accountable for that.
1: Which is a dangerous situation. I mean, and I think we need to keep in mind that he just wanted to give the nuclear bomb to the guy who had a Washington Post reporter murdered and dismembered, to MBS over in Saudi Arabia. And somehow we all just, and by the way, 15 of the 19 hijackers on 9/11 were Saudis. And we just kind of shrug our shoulders. I mean, it's weird.
0: Yeah. Well, I think that meta view of it, of like, you know, the murder of Jamal Khashoggi and people involved in the Epstein case, knowing that now we don't have internal mechanisms for tracking that and that external mechanisms for enforcing, you know, the investigation and, you know, of retributive murders that are encouraged by this administration, that being gone is a level of democratic backsliding that we have now passed, and it is a substantial one. That means people running for office, people holding office. And I think when you live in that environment, if you're, say, Alvin Bragg, the Manhattan DA, if you're Letitia James, this is more than just cases being brought against you by the DOJ. This is, we now live in an environment where any one of the president's political opponents can be threatened or murdered, and our federal government, I won't ask you, if you don't want to answer this, you don't have to, but you have to wonder, you know, would our federal government actually try to sincerely discover the cause of this death if it was from Saudi Arabia or from Israel or from, you know, I mean, and just from agencies that might be trying to gain favor with the current administration?
1: Well, and the other thing in this context that kind of chills me is that every 2 weeks, roughly, since he was inaugurated, and God only knows how frequently this happened before that, Donald Trump has been having hour-long conversations with Vladimir Putin. And Putin, enthusiastically kills his political enemies. So, you know, it kind of adds some concern to that fire. But so what do you propose we do about this, Christopher?
0: You know, there isn't an easy solution. That's recognizing that we've passed this truly critical level of democratic backsliding. That the piece that I wrote outlines just a bunch of different, they've closed down all these different groups and defunded all these different groups in the federal government and in the intelligence community, whose job it was to figure these

0: sorts of things out and to publicly disclose them. Mm-hmm. Knowing we've crossed that threshold, how do you address it? There aren't a ton of options at the federal level, and that's what, you know, the work that I'm doing. I actually just had an article published in Verfassungsblog, which is a German international publication that covers democratic backsliding. Mm-hmm. And what it addresses is the role of impeaching justices who are members of the Federalist Society. That's one of the things is, you know, unitary executive theory is what gets us here, and mm-hmm. no Democrat is going to get the benefits of unitary executive theory. It's a very political organization that's antithetical. Republicans have figured out a way to change the Constitution while exploiting with the judicial review process, so that we don't need to use the legislative processes and the electoral processes to change the Constitution. They can just get their justices into the federal courts, and they can interpret the Constitution in ways that are entirely antithetical to what it actually says. And so, if people are looking for something you can do, I would say get a hold of your local, state, federal representatives and tell them you don't think anyone who's been a member of the Federalist Society has a place as a DA, as an AG, or on the federal courts, and you want them to affirmatively say that where they stand on that.
1: Yeah, which is, you know, a little down the road from this conversation of political assassination. But one of the things that you point out in your article is that Trump has publicly identified his enemies. And then with a number of them, and I believe that this was the case with John Bolton, and it might have been the case with a few others, he explicitly, even though they, you know, Iran had made a very specific threat against John Bolton, they targeted him for assassination, Trump took away his protection.
0: Yeah, and these games of removing people's security details, even threatening that removal, removing their security clearances, removing, actively encouraging supporters, stoking them with conspiracy theories. This is what it looks like when you have and that's an important part to consider about this. This is what it looks like to have a despotic leader who is able to weaponize outside forces to do his bidding for him and then reward them later, whether it be with contracts or any sort of criminal activities or corrupt activities. We are in that place now.
1: Yeah, or giving the Saudis the bomb.
0: Absolutely. And yes, giving them the ability to have nuclear bombs because they've paid enough to our government. And that's what I wish I could bring a clean, simple solution to this. But the point is that the situation is much more dire than a lot of people realize, and even people who realize how severe and dangerous this is. When you can successfully make it so that your political opponents know their lives are really in danger, and the FBI, the DOJ might actively cover up what happens to them.
1: Yeah.
0: That is a dangerous place to be. And even people who are scared might not be aware of just that additional level of danger within the current system.
1: Yeah, it's concerning. Christopher Armitage, check out his Substack, cmarmitage.substack.com. It's called The Existentialist Republic. It's free. You can sign up and get it in your inbox. Christopher, thank you so much for dropping by today. It's always good talking with you.
0: Thanks for having me, Tom. Take care.
1: My pleasure. 16 minutes past the hour. Is Russia helping Iran kill American troops? Stick around. We'll talk about that.
2: This is the Tom Hartman Program.
1: It's the place where smart people get their news. We'll be right back with a little more news and your calls.

0: And welcome back, Vicki in Georgetown, Kentucky. Hey, Vicki, what's on your mind today?
1: Oh, my goodness, Tom, how are you?
0: I'm fine.
1: God bless you.
0: Thank you.
1: I love you to pieces. I think we all do. People have been ragging on our governor, Andy Beshear. And at first, I totally agree. Why isn't he replacing McConnell? Anyway, McConnell had the super Republican legislator change the law here a few years ago. You probably already know. Mm-hmm. Normally, a Democratic governor would appoint a Democrat person to take the person's place that is no longer able to serve. Well, McConnell had the Republican super legislature make it opposite, that if you're a Democratic governor, you have to appoint a Republican. And no doubt if Republican takes the governorship when Andy Beshear's finished, they'll probably put it back the way it was.
0: Yep.
1: But anyway, I heard some folks talking on MS Now, and it makes a lot of sense to me why Governor Beshear is not appointing anybody, not even Thomas Massie, because technically he's still a Republican. Mm-hmm. In my opinion, I think they're correct. Leave the seat open. That's one less Republican senator because he'll still, even though he's not a Trump fan, doesn't mean he won't vote for other things.
0: Right.
1: And run the clock out. Leave that seat open. Mm-hmm. So there's nobody there until the next election, if we have one.
0: Right. Until November.
1: Right. And if I can just read something to you, it's very short, and mm-hmm. You probably heard of this. I don't know if I'm going to pronounce it correctly or not, but it's called Social Murder, and it says, is a term coined by Frederick Engels in 1845 and used to describe murder committed by the political and social elite. Mm-hmm. Where they knowingly permit conditions to exist, where the poorest and most vulnerable in society are deprived of the necessities of life and are placed in a position in which they cannot reasonably be expected to live and will inevitably meet an early and unnatural death. And I truly believe this is what the regime is doing and Project 2025 is doing to all of us.
0: Isn't it wild that they're acting out the stuff that the co-author of the Communist Manifesto proclaimed? Vicki, thank you.
1: What they're doing.
0: Yeah, thanks for sharing that. Appreciate it. Paulette in Orlando. Hey, Paulette, what's on your mind today?
2: Great. How are you?
0: Good. What's up?
2: Good. Well, I love the Hartman education that I get every time I turn on your show.
0: Thank you.
2: You're welcome. I had an idea. I have a lot of family and friends that, Fox is their only media lunch, I guess you want to call it.
0: Yeah.
2: And what I did is I went to their parental controls on the TV and removed it.
0: I've heard. You're not the first person who's talked about this. A lot of people are doing it with their elderly parents,
2: Oh, yeah. Oh, yeah. Oh, goodness. Yes. Now, I have two questions.
0: Mm-hmm.
2: One is we need for the Dems, we need to have a one word message. I mean, I just thought of enough, but I'm sure there's something else.
0: Affordability seems to be the one that they're circling right now.
2: OK, that would be helpful. OK. Mm-hmm. And then my second question is, I am appalled with the TPS.
0: TPS?
2: And what can we do?
0: What is TPS?
2: The temporary...
0: Temporary protected status. Yeah, this is the sort of thing that the only thing we can do that I know of is to call your federally elected representatives, your member of the House and both your senators, and just raise hell. If they get enough pressure, they may do something. Paulette, I got to run, but thank you for and you've got Republicans representing you, so go for it. Thank you very much. Want news that actually has your back? The Commonwealth Report brings you honest, unfiltered reporting. News for the public, not the powerful. Twice daily updates that matter. Head to commonwealthreport.news and subscribe today. Take back your news. Did you know that the ancient Roman Republic, which for 480 years was actually a democratic republic before Julius Caesar kind of ended the democracy phase and replaced it with the autocracy phase, that they were brought down by a very small group of very rich people. The richest man in ancient Rome was Marcus Licinius Crassus. He was the richest guy. the billionaire of Rome, and he frankly hated the Roman free bread for all welfare system. It was being paid for with his tax dollars, after all. So him and Pompey the Great and a few other rich guys got together, and they basically crashed Rome. They turned it into an oligarchy and then into a tyranny. And the parallels to what Trump is doing right now are absolutely shocking. There's an article about it over at HartmanReport.com titled "American Caesar: Trump's Path to Power Mirrors Rome's Darkest Days." Check it out. Welcome back. 22 minutes past the hour. So Ukraine, or Iran, rather, says that Ukraine just attacked a vessel in the Caspian Sea, killed a sailor, injured a few other people. This was, I believe, an oil tanker that was carrying oil from Iran, arguably to Russia. Kyiv has long accused Tehran of supplying Russia with drones, and, of course, the infamous Shahid drones. But this is Volodymyr Zelensky, the president of Ukraine, on Saturday said he would, quote, instruct our intelligence to share with our partners the information we have regarding Russia's new assistance to the Iranian regime. What he's talking about here is that Iran, all of a sudden, you know, like in the last month or so, has gotten super precise in their ability to kill Americans. I mean, there's over 600 American casualties now from this Iranian war, 16 or 17 people dead, and, you know, the rest injured, and many of them in the hospitals. Donald Trump refused to visit them in the hospital in Walter Reed last time he was there a couple weeks ago for one of his regular dementia tests, and which raises the question, you know, why is he getting a dementia test every 6 months? But anyway, so Zelensky says that he has proof that Russia is using their spy satellites to get information about where Americans are and when they are there, and conveying that information to the Iranians, to the IRGC, the Revolutionary Guard Corps, so that they can then target our American soldiers. And they've been quite successful at this. Zelensky said, and I quote, since the beginning of July, so this is like, you know, what, the last 2-3 weeks, he says, since the beginning of July, we have recorded active Russian satellite surveillance of the Gulf states and U.S. military facilities located there. These images subsequently appear in Iran. So, in other words, Zelensky is saying that he has proof that the Russians are getting, you know, targeting information, citing information of American soldiers, and handing that off to Iran, and Iran is using it. He goes on to say there is a clear correlation between Russia's satellite imagery of these sites and Iranian strikes, both before the attacks, in preparation for them, and afterward to assess the damage inflicted. So this is interesting. Now, I had forgotten about this, but back in January of 2020, you know, 6 years ago, there was a Ukrainian International Airlines flight, 752, out of was flying near Tehran. I'm not sure where it went from or to. And the Iranian military shot this Boeing 737 out of the sky, killed 176 people on board. And so the Ukrainians and the Iranians have not been happy with each other for at least 6 years now. And then on top of that, of course, the Iranians are making a small fortune supplying Shahid drones to Russia. And apparently, And this might be this latest ship that got hit. We don't know if it was carrying drones or if it was carrying oil. I mean, the news reports I've seen are either it's a ship or it was a tanker. I've seen both, and I'm not sure that we're certain at this point. But the point is that the Ukrainians are looking at they're starting to reach longer distances. The danger here is that Iran decides that we're not just going to throw our missiles at Jordan and Bahrain, you know, where American facilities are. We're going to start throwing our missiles at Kyiv as well, because I think it's fairly widely known now that for a year and a half, Trump has refused to send any anti-aircraft weaponry to Ukraine, and they've run out of their Patriot, anti-aircraft battery. And so now Ukraine is particularly uniquely vulnerable to ballistic missile attacks. They've lost their anti-ballistic missile capability. Apparently, they're working on it, but in the meantime, you know, they're getting hit by Russia. So if Iran were to strike into Ukraine, now that Ukraine has struck an Iranian tanker, this could signal a significant, I mean, you know, this is the war going beyond just the Middle East. This is the war going into Europe. And it could get very, very ugly very fast, particularly if Russia decides that they're going to explicitly come to the aid of their ally, you know, the Ukrainians, or the Iranians, rather, excuse me. So what say you? I'll pick up your calls on the other side of the break. Stay with us.
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0: 27 minutes past the hour, speaking the truths that the multinational corporations and the GOP would really rather you didn't know. I'll be right back.

morning. This is the Commonwealth Report, news for the public, not the powerful. You can follow us at commonwealthreport.news. Can Trump rig the midterms through your mailbox? A federal appeals court just told Trump he can't tell Americans how to vote. On Saturday, the First Circuit of Boston refused 2-1 to let the administration enforce Trump's March executive order tightening mail-in voting in 23 Democratic-led states and Washington, D.C. The order told the head of the Citizenship and Immigration Services and the Social Security Commissioner to build a citizenship list, then ordered the Postal Service to deliver mail ballots only to people on it. Judge Indira Talwani blocked it on June 25th, saying the president just doesn't have that power. The appeals court agreed. Quote, under the Constitution, state and local officials are responsible for administering federal elections, end quote, the judges wrote. The Justice Department says it's reviewing all options, which means the Supreme Court. And a Washington appeals court already lifted a broader block, so voters in the other 27 states have no such shield. Mail-in voting is how tens of millions of working people and seniors vote. Blocking it isn't security. It's taking away your vote. Is Russia helping Iran kill American troops? President Zelensky says he has the receipts and he's handing them over. On Saturday, the Ukrainian president said his intelligence services have tracked Russian satellites sweeping the Gulf states and American military bases since the start of July, with those images turning up in Iranian hands right before and right after Iranian strikes. On July 19th and 20th alone, he says four air bases fell into Russian satellite crosshairs, two in Bahrain, one in Jordan, and one in Kuwait. Russia must be stopped. This war must be stopped, Zelensky said. 18 American service members have died since this war began. Nearly 100 were wounded this month. Defense Secretary Whiskey Pete Hegseth told Congress that Russia and China are enabling Iran. Then Trump went on Truth Social and said Putin and Xi personally assured him they aren't. Our troops are getting targeted, and the president believes the guy's holding the telescope. Whose side is Gretchen Whitmer really on? The war inside the Democratic Party broke into the open in Michigan this weekend, with the August 4th Senate primary closing in and progressive Abdul El-Sayed surging in the polls. Governor Gretchen Whitmer dropped a last-minute endorsement of Congresswoman Haley Stevens one day before early voting opened. El-Sayed has spent his entire adult life fighting for Medicare for All. Literally wrote a book on it. Stevens opposes it. And as David Sirota reports at The Lever, Whitmer's late father ran Blue Cross Blue Shield of Michigan, the insurance giant whose business model, Medicare for All, would end. The corporate establishment has closed ranks and made their pick, El Said's campaign said. Debbie Stabenow, Jennifer Granholm, and Gary Peters are all in for Stevens. Bernie Sanders and Elizabeth Warren are with El Said. 77% of all Democrats want Medicare for All. So how will this all play out? Trump posts a false warning sign on American history. Donald Trump signed an executive order Friday putting warning labels on a museum. Not inside it, outside it. The order directs the National Park Service to plant temporary signs along the sidewalks leading into the Smithsonian's National Museum of American History, telling visitors the exhibits contain inaccurate information, that they should be renovated, and the tourists should go elsewhere for the real story. The White House says the museum, quote, cannot be trusted to tell America's story with honesty and gratitude, end quote. This caps 16 months of pressure that's included content reviews, funding threats, and forcing out a museum director. Historians say there's no precedent for a president planting a rival government narrative on the sidewalk outside a museum. It's called propaganda when a government posts signs telling you which history to believe. Who's minding the nation's food supply? Trump's own former food safety chief says the federal response to a nationwide parasite outbreak is falling apart. Frank Yannis ran food policy at the FDA from 2018 to 2023 under Trump and Biden both. He's now demanding an independent review. Quote, it's starting to approach a catastrophic level in terms of how mismanaged it's been, Yannis told Politico. Nearly 2,000 confirmed cyclospora cases across 9 states are tied to Taylor Farms iceberg lettuce served at Taco Bell, with at least 98 people hospitalized. Thousands more Americans have gotten sick nationwide since May. The FDA announced a positive lab test on new lettuce, then reversed itself and called it a false positive. Yannis points to weak federal leadership and a system he says has been partly dismantled. It's also being reported that Taylor Farms asked the White House to delay the recall. Say what? People get sick and die when you gut government.
Geeky science, your kitchen clock may protect your memory. Researchers at Rutgers University put 47 women between 50 and 79 on a six-month weight loss program, everybody cutting 500 calories a day. Half of them ate only between 10 a.m. in the morning and 6 p.m. at night. Both groups dropped about 15 pounds, but the women who stopped eating 4 hours before bed did measurably better on tests of spatial planning and problem solving and made fewer mistakes on memory and learning tasks. Quote, there was a modest effect of time-restricted eating to improve spatial planning and problem solving, said lead researcher Susan Shapes. It's a small pilot study and it hasn't been peer-reviewed yet, but if it holds up, it means that when you eat is important. And that's the way it is today, Monday, July 27th, 2026. I'm Tom Hartman.

0: 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Just look for Songs by Louise and Tom Hartman. Check it out. Welcome back. 34 minutes past the hour. Picking up your calls here. What's on your mind today? Russell in Vancouver Island. Hey, Russell, what's up?
1: Hi, Tom. Good to talk to you again.
0: Thank you.
1: I want to make a point about this is the most consequential election in my lifetime, mm-hmm. as you often make, because it's so important that everyone get it in mind, because we're inching closer to the big one. So I just voted in the Seattle primary, which is August 5th is when the ballots are due. Mm-hmm. So the point I want to make about this is Katie Wilson, who was elected the mayor of Seattle, won by 1,976 votes. I believe there are four or five recounts. That's close.
0: Yeah.
1: So as this, as an example, it really brings the point home. Every vote counts.
0: Yeah.
1: And that's what is going, you know, and as you've mentioned many, many times, overwhelming overwhelming numbers is what's going to do it for us in November. Mm-hmm. And that really has to happen. So, and just a brief side point, I vote by the internet because I'm an overseas voter up in Canada. Mm-hmm. So, been here now, I think 4 or 5 years, and it is an easy way to do it. It's super, they make it very usable for someone. So I vote at every election, every chance, and that's what's important these days.
0: There you go.
1: And that's my message for the day, and my Substack is The New Now.
0: Okay. The New Now. You got it. Russell, thank you.
1: All right.
0: Good talking to you. Thank
1: all
0: you.
1: Right.
0: Joe and Sam. Whoop. Joe just, as I put him on the air, I think he hung himself up. Tony in Fairplay, Colorado. Hey, Tony, what's on your mind today?
2: Tom, you're the best. 3 points real quickly. It's all about messaging, of course. And a big part of messaging is the bully pulpit, especially when you don't have the media. The bully pulpit is free, and it's focused, and it's huge. Schumer. Schumer has squandered his bully pulpit.
0: I agree.
2: Dems are feckless messengers, and he's part of that fecklessness. He should engage Trump every day. There are hundreds of topics, and it's free. Number two, I got three points real quickly. Number two, what the Democrats, congressional Democrats, could do is propose legislation. They could call it, for example, Protect the Vote Act, where they focus in on Trump's and the GOP's effort to interfere and suppress the vote. Number one of the provisions could be that the post office must treat mail-in ballots as if they were sacred. Should treat them like priority.
0: They used to have a priority. Trump ended that.
2: Well, they could. You know, Democrats can legislate that. They start mm-hmm. messaging and they start talking about how important it is to mail-in voting. And another part of that would be to restrict federal troops and/or ICE, et cetera, from interfering in any way by being present in elections. And a third point, there are more, many points that could be added, but my third point would be martial law declaration. Come up with a congressional group, like a group of eight or whatever, who on an emergency basis would be available to consult with Trump and also must vote with a majority, simple majority, that yes, martial law should be invoked and cannot be invoked without congressional approval. But the president can declare it, but it needs backup by the congressional group of eight or whatever they come up with that could work with the president in an emergency basis kind of thing. And my third point is about pardons. You ain't seen nothing yet. The Democrats are all talking about how we're going to go count. We're going to bring up accountability if we win the next election. We win the House and all that. Trump is going to pardon everybody. Yeah. You ain't seen nothing.
0: Oh,
2: He's already said that.
0: He's already said that anybody who is within 10 feet of the Oval Office is going to get a pardon. No, I get it. Good list, Tony. Thank you. Patsy in Arroyo Grande, California. Hey, Patsy, what's up?
3: Hi, I just wanted to talk to that character Tom who called in, who sounds to me like an insurance company paid troll about Medicare for All.
0: I don't think he is. He's just, you know, he's a upper middle class guy who has very good health insurance and doesn't want to lose it.
3: Well, yeah, he probably has concierge, whatever that racket is that's going on now. But the thing is, I'm going on 87 years old. I've been around a lot in this healthcare thing. I used to work for both insurance companies and doctors, mm-hmm. you know, doing their insurance claims, mm-hmm. you know, back in the past, in my past. And I've seen all these transitions from when, you know, insurance was nonprofit at one time, and then it became profitable, and then it went into HMOs, and, you know, just the whole racket.
0: I remember it
3: nobody
0: all.
3: Has ever had really good insurance until you get Medicare.
0: Mm-hmm.
3: And for, yeah, and so for, you know, for my mother, for my father, for my husband, and for me, every time we were qualifying for Medicare, we breathed a sigh of relief because we knew we were going to get health care.
0: Yeah.
3: And,
0: yeah, Medicare is the real deal. Although right now in six states, Trump has got this experiment where they've got AI examining all the Medicare claims, and they're doing you know, advanced approval, you know, like the insurance company, like the Medicare Advantage scams ones do. And
3: wonderful.
0: And they pay the AI companies a fee or a commission or something every time they turn somebody down. So we're getting these perverse incentives now in real Medicare, which is horrific. It's just horrifying.
3: Yeah, well, that's the racket, to make money by denial. I mean,
0: that's
3: like I said, I worked on both sides of it.
0: Yeah.
3: You know, denial. And the thing is, I want our friend Tom to go to the website for the Physicians for a National Health
0: PNHP.org
3: Plan.
0: PNHP.org
3: is the
0: website.
3: And lay it all out for you.
0: Yeah.
3: Huh?
0: Yeah, PNHP.org is the website.
3: Right.
0: It's a great organization.
3: Right. Yes, and they have pointed out that if we go on Medicare for All, we will pay half, you know, of what we're paying now. So that tells you what the insurance companies are making.
0: Yeah, yeah. No, they're making billions. I mean, it's a multi-billion profit. They're making billions in profit. They're making hundreds of billions in revenue. Patsy, thank you for the call.
3: Yeah.
0: Brian in Dubuque, Iowa. Hey, Brian, what's up?
4: Hi, Tom. It's been a few years since I last called in.
0: Well, thank you for calling back.
4: You're welcome. Three things real quick. So the caller who called in earlier today and said that Bernie Sanders never saw a war that he didn't want to vote for.
0: Yeah, it's just not true.
4: I believe it's the case that Bernie Sanders voted no, was the only senator who voted no to the Iraq war.
0: I believe you're right. I'm not sure if he's the only
4: Hillary,
0: one, but I know that Bernie has voted against
4: it. I believe
0: all
4: he was
0: wars.
4: The only one. All the Republicans voted yes, and all the other
0: Hillary
4: Democrats,
0: voted,
4: I believe,
0: yes.
4: voted yes,
0: and lived
4: including
0: to
4: Hillary Clinton, by the way.
0: Yeah.
4: So that should tell you all you need to know about the difference between Bernie Sanders and the corporate Democrats and the Republicans. The second thing I want to say is Tom Homan was on CNN about a week ago, and he said that 88% of the time body cameras vindicate ICE, which means that 12% of the time they're doing something wrong. If you had a job and you were doing something wrong 12% of the time, how long would you have that job?
0: Particularly if that job involved life and death situations.
4: Thank you. Thank you very much.
0: Yeah, well said, Bill.
4: And the third thing is you were mentioning Jeb Bush, and it doesn't take a rocket scientist. You don't have to be Elon Musk or Jeff Bezos to realize that there was corruption on a massive scale between George W. Bush and his brother Jeb Bush when Florida just happened to be the only state that had a voter issue that year, and it was Jeb Bush who was the governor of that state.
0: Yep. Yeah. No, it's and now we know that Jeb had asked Catherine Harris to get from George, who was the governor of Texas at the time. Jeb, governor of Florida, asked his secretary of state to get a list of all the felons in Texas because felons aren't allowed to vote in Florida. And most of the felons in Texas are either black or brown, more than half of them. And the pool of last names among Hispanics and African Americans in the United States is much smaller than the pool of last names among white people, because there's so many different languages that are represented just in Europe, for example, you know, among white people for different names. And so when they took that list and ran it against the voter list, the registered voters list in Florida, it identified 90,000 people who had the same first and last name. You know, a lot of Jose Gonzalez's and a lot of James Washington's. And they purged them off the voting list.
4: Go ahead. I was under the impression that there was a recount of that vote after the Supreme Court, the right-wing Supreme Court, awarded George W. Bush the presidency.
0: That's correct. There was.
4: And they found that there were more votes for Al Gore than...
0: That's correct.
4: Than George.
0: The New York Times said by any one of seven different standards, the recount showed that Al Gore won the election in 2000. So it was
4: there
0: stolen.
4: You go.
0: It was stolen from us. And Jeb Bush never paid a price for that, which is just shocking, frankly.
4: We need a universal basic income, Tom.
0: Yeah, I'm with you on that, too. I'm with you. Brian,
4: all right.
0: Thank you. Thank you for the call. Good to hear from you. It's 45 minutes past the hour. I'll be back with more of your calls in just a minute. Stay with us.
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0: It's the place where we dare to ask, is Walmart a person? And we dare to say, nah, the Republicans on the Supreme Court lied to you about that one, too. And welcome back, Sylvia in Middlebury, Vermont. Hey, Sylvia, what's up?
6: Well, it's a beautiful day, and I'm a first-time caller. I've listened to
0: you
6: for a long time, and I tried to call you on Friday when you were talking about the tariffs that Trump is putting on the Canada.
0: Mm-hmm.
6: Now, I live in Vermont. We get our power from Canada,
0: mm-hmm.
6: and if he put 50% more on my bill, I'm going to be $250 for a single person
0: are
6: living
0: they,
6: in
0: are house. They put a tariff on Canadian electricity?
6: Pardon?
0: Did Trump put a tariff on Canadian electricity?
6: Well, if he's going to put tariffs on Canada.
0: No, I think these are...
6: I don't know if he's going to put it on electricity.
0: Yeah, I'd be surprised.
6: I don't
0: by
6: know
0: that,
6: how but, he's going to put it through again.
0: Yeah.
6: But still, all our border towns have been trading with Canada for years.
0: Sure.
6: And it puts us in a bad spot when we're paying tariffs on stuff that's been coming through for Canada for years.
0: Yeah.
6: And also tourism. Our tourism in Vermont is down very bad this year because they aren't coming down. They aren't coming down skiing. They aren't coming down camping.
0: Yep, yep.
6: And
0: it's hurting, Disney World. And
6: we don't have many high-paying jobs in Vermont.
0: Yeah. No, I know. I lived there for a decade.
6: Yeah.
0: So.
6: And it's an expensive state to live in because everything, and now we become, I think there's more seniors in Vermont than there is young ones.
0: Mm-hmm.
6: And the seniors are on Social Security or they're on a budget.
0: Yep.
6: We can't have that.
0: And the winters are cold and the heating is expensive. I get it. Sylvia, thank you for the call. I've got to move along, but I share your outrage about these tariffs on Canada. Thank
6: well,
0: you.
6: Yes. I really got upset Friday. A good thing I get yelled to.
0: Yeah. Thank you, Sylvia. I hope you feel better now. Thank you for the call. John in Flint, Michigan. Hey, John, what's on your mind today?
7: Hi, Tom. How are you doing today?
0: Good.
7: I just call in to just say I really appreciate all your guests coming in and everybody sort of thinking in the same way. And as a 80%er, well, once you retire, you drop down in the bottom 50 usually.
0: Mm-hmm.
7: We really don't have two parties to choose from. We never have. The Republicans have pretty much always represented the rich. And when Reagan come in, that trickled down. Tax scheme is pretty much just a pyramid scheme.
0: Yeah,
7: it's built the rich, and used it that debt to say that well we can't afford nothing. Well, we this country, if you just look on the internet, is holding about $160 trillion in privately held wealth. Mm-hmm. And the top 10% is holding about $102 trillion. Mm-hmm. That debt is owed by the top 10%, and the numbers prove it. Mm-hmm. And we only have about a third to a fourth of one party. And that's the party you should be voting for and try to change it as they're in office. You can't expect them to explain what they're going to do for them. You've got to tell them what you want.
8: Yeah, yeah.
7: And I don't care. I don't care what they call us by, whether socialists, communists. I want to live in a good society, and I want to have a good community.
8: I'm with
7: That's
8: you.
7: That's what I
8: do. I'm with you, John. It's a pretty straightforward proposition. John, thank you for the call. Well said. It is just about 10 minutes before the hour. Stick around. We'll be right back.

0: Hey, thanks so much for sharing our program and for reaching out to our stations and sponsors and letting them know that you're listening. It really means a lot to us. Human beings have a couple of unique characteristics. The first is that we can be very tender and loving and concerned and caring toward people we perceive as being our group, us. We can also be extraordinarily violent against people that we consider to be them, if we think of them or this other as a threat. Probably the classic example of this is Adolf Hitler convincing Germans that, you know, Jews were a threat to them and good Germans going along with the Holocaust. Well, this othering is built into our DNA. This is, you know, ancient stuff. And the Republican Party, since the time of Nixon, when he started, you know, picking up the white racist vote after Democrats laid it down in the 60s, the Republicans have been using this to try to other minorities in America as a political strategy. And this is really deadly stuff. There's a whole op-ed about it over at HartmanReport.com. Is othering human nature's deadliest instinct? Check it out. Welcome back. 9 minutes before the hour. Picking up your calls here. Tom in Seattle. Hey, Tom, what's up?
1: Yeah, good morning, Tom. Yeah, a while back you were trying to come up with a definition, capitalism versus communism. Well, one you've probably heard is capitalism, where man exploits man, and communism is where man exploits, is just the opposite.
0: I like it.
1: And then another one, we weren't supposed to compare Trump to Hitler, even though comparisons came up. But now that we find out that Trump invited that, he was very flattered, according to Hagerman and Swan.
0: Yep. He was, he loved the idea of people comparing him to Hitler because he thought Hitler was a great man. I mean, you know, he spent, Ivana testified in her divorce proceedings that he kept Hitler's collected speeches on the table next to his bed and read it in the evening from time to time. Well, I'm surprised he read anything, but.
1: Yeah. Hey, can I say one thing kind of against the grain?
0: Sure.
1: I think Musk is an asset. If it wasn't for him, we'd still be paying the Russians to put our satellites in orbit or astronauts into orbit. And China's eating our lunch in cars. We might not be able to compete with the Chinese cars unless we put a big tariff on them. But it looks like possibly Musk has come up with a way to compete with China. So that would be a definite positive.
0: Yeah. Although BYD, I mean, you know, some of the Chinese companies they're just killing Tesla sales in those countries where they're allowed to be sold. You can't buy them here in the United States.
1: He hasn't put his system into production yet. We'll find out in a few months.
0: Yeah, and his SpaceX stuff is pretty cutting edge. I'll give you that, Tom. Thank you very much for the call, Mark in Ormond Beach, Florida. Hey, Mark, what's up?
2: Hey, Tom. Thanks for taking my call. Long time listener. I just want to make a comment on the a union person that talked about this free Medicare for all and stuff like that. Mm-hmm. As you know, I'm on Medicaid. We pay for Medicaid. I pay for my drug plan and what have you. And my brother-in-law, which is on Medicaid, does a spend down. So that's like a deductible. If this ever comes through, it's not going to be free. Even for the migrants working, they pay for Social Security tax. They're going to have to pay into the system. It's not a free bill. And then finally, I don't even know if the bill has been published. I don't know what he's talking about. And then finally, even for union people, if you look at the big three right here, they have excellent Medicare, medical insurance right here through their union, what have you. Why do these big three go to like Canada and Mexico? Because of insurance as paid by the government up there.
0: Yeah, Toyota said that. Cost. They said there's $3,200 worth of health insurance in a car made in the United States that just doesn't, it's not an expense when they make the cars in Canada. So,
2: exactly. And so I don't know where this MAGA is coming, where this free medical is about. So I appreciate taking my comment online, Tom.
0: Thanks a lot, Mark. Good talking to you. Joe in San Jose. Hey, Joe, what's up?
3: Happy Monday, Tom.
0: Thank you. Back at you.
3: Beautiful day out here. Really great show, as usual. I don't know if you caught Bernie on Sunday morning. He was on, and he wants to pull out. He says we need to negotiate a settlement and take the loss.
0: Who was
3: but,
0: on?
3: The comment I had today was about tort reform. I think if we're going to have Medicare for all, we're going to have to address the torts, because that's the biggest hindrance, I think, to being able to implement health care that way. And another comment I just wanted to ask is, you know, I don't want to use curse words on the radio, but I think that we should be calling him President Jackass. I mean, I think I look back at some of the drawings I saw with Theodore Roosevelt and his face on an ass, and I just remember that he was very controversial in his day.
0: Yeah.
3: So I don't know if we can refer to
0: Teddy Roosevelt had the Bull Moose Party, you know. I mean, you know, it's I guess if you, although the, you know, traditionally the donkey is the Democratic Party and the Republicans refer to it as a jackass. So I don't know, Joe, if it'll work. But Joe, thanks for the call. From Joe to Joe, this is Joe in Seattle. Hey, Joe, what's on your mind?
4: Hey, Tom, thanks for all the great stuff you do. I just went to an event last night. I'm with a group called Friends of Standing Together. Mm-hmm. Standing Together is the largest peace group in Israel-Palestine. It's made up equally. The leadership is of Palestinians living in Israel and Israeli Jews. They have a positive program based on mutual empathy, equality, and ending the occupation. And I just want to highlight that they're doing a lot of great stuff. They got a Get Out the Vote campaign to try to get folks who are marginalized, don't usually vote, to vote in the elections. And obviously Netanyahu, they can't advocate for a particular party, but they can do the Get Out the Vote, which they're doing. They also have a new party made up of separate from the nonprofit of Sally Abood, Palestinian and Israeli Jew along Lee. So they're really positive. I invite people to check out Standing Together, standing-together.org. It's really the most positive group working for empathy in Israel.
0: Joe, thank you very much. Thank you very much. That's great. And thanks for being with us today. We'll be back tomorrow, same time, same place. In the meantime, don't forget the war. Democracy is not a spectator sport. It requires all of us, and that includes you. So get out there, get active, tag. You're it. Have a great afternoon. Be good to yourself and the folks around you. Stay safe, and I will catch up with you tomorrow.
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6: Years ago, when I announced that I was leaving my job as editor of the Texas Observer to run for political office, I had to admit that going into politics is the only downward career move one can take from journalism. But being both a journalist and a politician does hone one's ability to detect the smell of BS. And we Americans are presently getting a noxious blast of that stench from our warmongering Department of Defense. The vast trillion-dollar Pentagon is the ultimate Big Brother bureaucracy, literally empowered to compel thousands of Americans to die in foolish military misadventures cooked up by political partisans and profiteering corporate contractors. That's why it's so alarming that Trump's Project 2025 autocrats are now rushing to slam an iron door of censorship on reporters trying to inform us commoners about the militaristic schemes and corporate fraud that comes from inside this government fortress. In the name of defending freedom, Trump's palace guards are banning media outlets that displease His Royal Highness. Also, Pretty Boy Pete, Trump's made-for-TV Pentagon honcho, has even decreed that reporters must be tightly monitored by military escorts while doing interviews, reviewing documents, and otherwise exercising the essential constitutional rights of our nation's free press. The good news is that rather than kowtowing to the autocrats, dozens of media organizations have told Pete to stuff it, choosing to do old-school outsider digging into this insider war machine. This is Jim Hightower saying, meanwhile, the Project 2025 authoritarians hail their clampdown on free press rights by touting their, quote, fresh relationship with what they call their new Pentagon press corps. Right, it's their partisan press corps, not ours.

morning. This is the Commonwealth Report, news for the public, not the powerful. You can follow us at commonwealthreport.news. Can Trump rig the midterms through your mailbox? A federal appeals court just told Trump he can't tell Americans how to vote. On Saturday, the First Circuit of Boston refused 2-1 to let the administration enforce Trump's March executive order tightening mail-in voting in 23 Democratic-led states and Washington, D.C. The order told the head of the Citizenship and Immigration Services and the Social Security Commissioner to build a citizenship list, then ordered the Postal Service to deliver mail ballots only to people on it. Judge Indira Talwani blocked it on June 25th, saying the president just doesn't have that power. The appeals court agreed, quote, under the Constitution, state and local officials are responsible for administering federal elections, end quote, the judges wrote. The Justice Department says it's reviewing all options, which means the Supreme Court. And a Washington appeals court already lifted a broader block, so voters in the other 27 states have no such shield. Mail-in voting is how tens of millions of working people and seniors vote. Blocking it isn't security. It's taking away your vote. Is Russia helping Iran kill American troops? President Zelensky says he has the receipts and he's handing them over. On Saturday, the Ukrainian president said his intelligence services have tracked Russian satellites sweeping the Gulf states and American military bases since the start of July, with those images turning up in Iranian hands right before and right after Iranian strikes. On July 19th and 20th alone, he says four air bases fell into Russian satellite crosshairs, two in Bahrain, one in Jordan, and one in Kuwait. Russia must be stopped. This war must be stopped, Zelensky said. 18 American service members have died since this war began. Nearly 100 were wounded this month. Defense Secretary Whiskey Pete Hegseth told Congress that Russia and China are enabling Iran. Then Trump went on Truth Social and said Putin and Xi personally assured him they aren't. Our troops are getting targeted, and the president believes the guy's holding the telescope. Whose side is Gretchen Whitmer really on? The war inside the Democratic Party broke into the open in Michigan this weekend, with the August 4th Senate primary closing in and progressive Abdul El-Sayed surging in the polls. Governor Gretchen Whitmer dropped a last-minute endorsement of Congresswoman Haley Stevens one day before early voting opened. El-Sayed has spent his entire adult life fighting for Medicare for All, literally wrote a book on it. Stevens opposes it. And as David Sirota reports at The Lever, Whitmer's late father ran Blue Cross Blue Shield of Michigan, the insurance giant whose business model, Medicare for All, would end. The corporate establishment has closed ranks and made their pick, El-Sayed's campaign said. Debbie Stabenow, Jennifer Granholm, and Gary Peters are all in for Stevens. Bernie Sanders and Elizabeth Warren are with El-Sayed. 77% of all Democrats want Medicare for All. So how will this all play out? Trump posts a false warning sign on American history. Donald Trump signed an executive order Friday putting warning labels on a museum. Not inside it, outside it. The order directs the National Park Service to plant temporary signs along the sidewalks leading into the Smithsonian's National Museum of American History, telling visitors the exhibits contain inaccurate information, that they should be renovated, and the tourists should go elsewhere for the real story. The White House says the museum, quote, cannot be trusted to tell America's story with honesty and gratitude, end quote. This caps 16 months of pressure that's included content reviews, funding threats, and forcing out a museum director. Historians say there's no precedent for a president planting a rival government narrative on the sidewalk outside a museum. It's called propaganda when a government posts signs telling you which history to believe. Who's minding the nation's food supply? Trump's own former food safety chief says the federal response to a nationwide parasite outbreak is falling apart. Frank Yannis ran food policy at the FDA from 2018 to 2023 under Trump and Biden both. He's now demanding an independent review. Quote, it's starting to approach a catastrophic level in terms of how mismanaged it's been, Yannis told Politico. Nearly 2,000 confirmed cyclospora cases across 9 states are tied to Taylor Farms iceberg lettuce served at Taco Bell, with at least 98 people hospitalized. Thousands more Americans have gotten sick nationwide since May. The FDA announced a positive lab test on new lettuce, then reversed itself and called it a false positive. Yannis points to weak federal leadership and a system he says has been partly dismantled. It's also being reported that Taylor Farms asked the White House to delay the recall. Say what? People get sick and die when you gut government.
Geeky science, your kitchen clock may protect your memory. Researchers at Rutgers University put 47 women between 50 and 79 on a six-month weight loss program, everybody cutting 500 calories a day. Half of them ate only between 10 a.m. in the morning and 6 p.m. at night. Both groups dropped about 15 pounds, but the women who stopped eating 4 hours before bed did measurably better on tests of spatial planning and problem solving and made fewer mistakes on memory and learning tasks. Quote, there was a modest effect of time-restricted eating to improve spatial planning and problem solving, said lead researcher Susan Shapes. It's a small pilot study and it hasn't been peer-reviewed yet, but if it holds up, it means that when you eat is important. And that's the way it is today, Monday, July 27th, 2026. I'm Tom Hartman.

0: This is the Tom Hartman Program.
1: Hey, top of the Monday to you. A lot going on today. How Trump is driving America toward a civil war by punishing his political enemies. I want to dig into that in a moment. Also, can Trump rig the midterms through our mailboxes? And Trump is posting false warning signs about American history in our museums. These white supremacists, I mean, they are just like... we've seen this. I mean, Stalin did this in Russia, you know, rewrite the history. Hitler did this in Germany, rewrite the history. Trump is... Anyhow, I'll get to that in a minute. In the second hour of our program, whose side is Michigan Governor Gretchen Whitmer really on? And who's minding the nation's food supply? And did Taylor Farms ask the White House to delay the recall? Also in the second hour, geeky science, your kitchen clock may protect your memory. It's a fascinating story. In our third hour, our one guest today, Christopher Armitage, is going to drop by. Are foreign intelligence agencies and criminals killing Donald Trump's enemies to earn his favor? Do you think he would like to have his political enemies murdered? Why is he withdrawing, FBI protection from them? And is Russia helping Iran kill American troops? We'll get into those in the third hour of our program.

This is not a new idea in American politics. I mean, you know, from Andrew Jackson's spoil system to Boss Tweed in New York back in the late 19th century to the nakedly authoritarian rule in the Confederate states in the last 20 years of the Confederacy. You know, we've had autocrats who have basically paused or corrupted democracy to benefit themselves and their friends. But now Trump has raised this to an art form. I mean, just imagine for a moment, if either Clinton or Obama had said, no federal funds and no Medicaid funds are going to go to states that didn't vote for me. No FEMA funds, you know. I mean, the outrage would have come fast and furious. The media would have exploded. The Republican Party would, you know, they'd be holding sit-down strikes on the floor of the House and Senate. But it's purely a thought experiment because no Democrat has ever done that. Donald Trump has, however. He did it in his last term, and he's doing it in this term. In this term, he canceled billions in green energy grants, about $7 billion. And when the states sued and they wanted discovery, they wanted to have the administration, the Trump administration, produce the documents that led to this decision. And rather than produce the documents, they just rolled over and said, yeah, we did it for politics. This is literally what the Department of Energy, their chief lawyer, came right out and said in open court, in a document filed with the court, quote, with one exception, the 284 terminated grants had a recipient location and or at least one place of performance in a state that awarded its electoral votes to Kamala Harris in the 2024 election. DOE accepts that the inclusion of grants in the October notice tranche was based solely on the political identity of the grant recipient's state. Now, prior to that, Chris Wright, who, you know, the fracking oligarch, who's now in charge of our energy secretary, testified under oath to Congress that there was no political bias in the roughly $7.5 billion that was canceled. Republicans want Jack Smith to go to jail for lying to Congress, but apparently not Chris Wright. But on top of that, we're also finding that this administration is refusing to pass out FEMA funds to blue states. The Cato Institute, you know, the former Charles Koch Foundation, documented that from Trump's first administration, and now he's doing it again. This time, 25 states and D.C. are suing. And he's blocking over $1 billion in Medicaid payments to blue states, claiming that there's fraud there, specifically California and Minnesota. This as he pardoned over 70 people convicted of health care fraud, totaling over $1.3 billion in theft from Medicare. I mean, this is how Vladimir Putin rules Russia. It's how Modi is running India. It's how Erdogan runs Turkey. This is pretty much how every tin pot dictatorship around the world has ever worked, right? Give us your favors, give us your money, give us your loyalty, we'll shower you with gifts, but stand against us and you will be punished. And it's not just the Trump administration that's ripping up these kind of protections and representation. In Oklahoma, the voters passed a ballot initiative to expand Medicaid, and so the Republican governor had just signed a law that basically makes it impossible for any more ballot initiatives. In South Dakota, Republicans passed a bundle of restrictions that closed the petition window, again, making it really difficult for citizens to do things like raising their own minimum wage. In Florida, the same thing. 22 citizens' initiatives are now failing to qualify because of a change in the rules that DeSantis did. In Missouri, same thing. The working people had killed the GOP's phony right-to-work law by 67%. And paid sick leave, 58% of Missourians voted for this. And the Republican majority went in and just changed it. They just changed the law. The problem with this is that history shows, and political scientists will tell you, one of the most accurate predictors of whether a country is going to fall into civil war or something close to it, or whether it's simply going to lose its democracy, is not just inequality, like rich-poor inequality, but regional inequality. When the government favors one region and punishes another region, that tears a country apart. In 1971, Pakistan was doing this. The people in West Pakistan, who are only 40% of the population,
We're taking all the

0: resources for themselves, about 60% of all federal spending for themselves, and just throwing a pittance to the East. Well, the East revolted. There was a civil war in 1971, and the West or the East split away. It became Bangladesh. Millions of people died. There was a genocide. In Northern Ireland, 30 years of killing were provoked by the unionist-led councils allocating public housing and municipal jobs with party loyalty. When Nigerian politicians unfairly allocated that nation's oil revenue, it led to a famine that killed 3 million people and led to Biafra splitting away from Nigeria. I was in South Sudan during the Civil War, where South Sudan was splitting away from Sudan. They were doing that because, you know, the Sudanese leadership was running their federal budget the same way. They were giving money to the people basically from their own tribe and screwing everybody else. The American Political Science Review published research on this and said that the number one predictor of social and political upheaval and the consequent destruction of democracy in a nation is this unequal spending based on political affiliation across a nation, like we're seeing right now in America. I mean, this is just wrong. A federal judge already ruled that this is a violation of the Fifth Amendment. And this is on the green energy dollars. This is just a clear violation. But, you know, fracking oligarch Chris Wright did it anyway, and Trump did it anyway. No apologies, no corrections. This should be a national scandal. I mean, it should be, like, people should be furious. And now might be a good time to call your senators and your member of the House of Representatives at 202-224-3121 and let them know what you think about it. And if you're in contact with any news organizations, ask them, why aren't they covering this more aggressively?
1: This is the Tom Hartman Program.
0: I mean, this is genuinely shocking. You know, nothing like this has happened in the United States since the late 19th century. This is wrong.

0: And welcome back, Michael, in Las Vegas. Hey, Michael, what's up?
1: Yes, hey, Tom. Thanks for taking my call. When I was a kid in high school and I read every book I could find over about genocide, I had no idea that we would be where we are now. And I was reading on Blue Sky this morning that the former Mayor Blasio was on Fox News debating about genocide in Israel. I mean, I just couldn't imagine that we would be here now.
0: Yeah, no, I get it. And I couldn't imagine. I'm just shocked by what the Israeli government has done in Gaza. I mean, just and what they're apparently trying to do now in southern Lebanon and the West Bank.
1: Yeah.
0: I mean, you know, it's just like, you know, Netanyahu is breaking international law and the rules of war on a literally on a daily basis. And he's got these, wild-eyed racists in his cabinet who are egging him on and congratulating him for it. So, yeah, I share your concern, Michael. It's pretty horrible.
1: Yeah.
0: Thank you for the call. John in Venice, California. Hey, John, what's on your mind today?
2: Relevant to the subject, I just wanted to express pride in Biden for when he gave his speech at the Democratic National Convention. I think it was in 2024. He had passed the Inflation Reduction Act, and I think it's at 13 minutes, 30 seconds on this YouTube clip of his speech. And he says, the IRA spent more money in red states or allocates more money to red states than to blue states. It's so beautiful to have a president that wants to represent the country.
0: Yeah. And they were allocating the money to the places where they thought it was needed the most, frankly. And it just worked out that way. This administration is literally doing the opposite. They're taking money away from blue states and giving it to red states. So, yeah.
2: It's representing his base.
0: Exactly. It's wild stuff. John, thank you. Thanks for pointing that out. Dave in Federal Way, Washington. Hey, Dave, what's up?
3: Hey, not too much, Tom. On this idea of, Trump and MAGA stoking division in the states or between peoples in America. Yeah, of course they are, because this is what I've been saying from the beginning and nobody wants to accept. MAGA is more akin to a foreign occupying force, okay? Take America in Vietnam. Take America in Iraq, when we were occupying Iraq and Vietnam. The Iraqis and the Vietnamese people that wanted to live, wanted to thrive and survive, they started acting more American. They said, okay, look, this is not our culture, but we're going to act more American. Now, I know this sounds crazy, and this gives me a chance to defend myself because somebody the other day said that I sound more like I'm talking about science fiction. Look, I've heard person after person say forever war. That is science fiction. Forever war is literally science fiction. Okay, literally. I've heard people say, the law with Lindsey Graham, 500% tariff on anyone that buys Russian oil. Come on. India and China are not going to pay 500% tariffs. It's science fiction.
0: Yeah.
3: All right?
0: No, I get it.
3: They're more. Yeah.
0: Well said, Dave. Thank you. Thank you very much. It's, 19 minutes past the hour. I'll be back with more of the news of the day and your calls in just a minute.

Tired of spin and billionaire-backed news? The Commonwealth Report delivers truth with backbone. 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Democracy belongs to you. So what do we call the really, really mind-bogglingly rich? You know, at the founding of the Republic, they were referred to as speculators or moneyed interest or aristocrats. In the years leading up to the Civil War, we called them the cotton lords and the plantation aristocracy. In the late 19th century, they were the robber barons. In the 1930s, FDR called them the economic royalists. But since the Reagan Revolution, we've just called them billionaires. And now, you know, some of them want to call themselves tech bros. Like, that's kind of a good thing, you know, like tech is positive and bros, you know, like Mark Zuckerberg saying we need more masculine energy in American business culture. So we need a new phrase. I would like to suggest the morbidly rich. Morbidly suggests unhealthy. And the vast riches that some of these people have is unhealthy to our democracy, particularly since five Republicans on the Supreme Court said that morbidly rich people can buy politicians. And it's unhealthy for them, too. So morbidly rich. There's an op-ed over at HartmanReport.com all about it. Check it out.

0: Welcome back. 21 minutes past the hour. So a federal appeals court on Saturday over the weekend said that Trump cannot implement his executive order that would have, it would have done a bunch of stuff. First off, it would have said to the post office, you should only pick up or deliver ballots for people who we tell you their names. Right. In other words, the Trump administration was going to put together a list of federally approved voters, basically Trump-approved voters. I mean, what could possibly go wrong, right? The Trump administration was going to come up with a list of voters who had been approved of by Donald Trump, and only those voters could have their mail-in ballots delivered or picked up, or either direction. And it also required the states to turn all their voter information over to Trump. And it also directed the Department of Justice to prioritize prosecuting state and local officials who issue federal ballots to people deemed not eligible to vote. The judge, who was an Obama appointee, by the way, said Trump could not attempt to intimidate local election officials to use the necessarily incomplete confirmed citizenship as a resource, lest they face criminal prosecution. In other words, no, we're not going to let you get away with this. This was signed. This was an executive order Trump signed back in March, and based on his lie that the 2020 election was rigged and that voter fraud is widespread and all this kind of crap. A lower court judge had concluded that that what Trump was trying to do is unconstitutional. Now you've got a federal appeals court judge saying it's unconstitutional. The administration, whether they're going to file now with the Supreme Court, which is what I think is probably most likely, or whether they're just going to let it die, is up in the air. But they've basically got unlimited access to our tax dollars to pursue this partisan witch hunt, as it were, against Democratic voters. So keep an eye on this. This is ugly. This is extremely ugly. Meanwhile, Trump ordered the Interior Department to display signs in front of the Smithsonian Museum of American History, saying basically you can't trust this museum. The order says, this is Trump's executive order, said the signs, quote, shall notify visitors that the museum exhibits should be renovated consistent with the findings in the report. And now, they came up with this report saying, oh, look at this. They're talking about slavery. That's DEI. You can't do that. Look at this. They're talking about women getting the vote. That's DEI. You can't do this. We only want history that involves noble white men. And we don't want to know that George Washington held slaves, or that Thomas Jefferson held slaves, or that some of the other founders like Hamilton and Franklin were opposed to slavery. We just don't even want to hear about the debate. We just want it. The Confederacy. They were noble people. Let's rewrite the Civil War. This is what these white supremacists in the Trump administration are all about. Now, again, this is Hitler rewrote history, literally rewrote, I mean, not himself, but his people, rewrote the German textbooks, history textbooks that were used in the German public schools to talk about the Aryan race and the noble German heritage and eliminate, do away with the defeat in World War I. I mean, just right across the board, right? Stalin did the same thing in the Soviet Union. Any discussion of Stalin's, the Holodomor, killing 5 million Ukrainians with famine, or killing millions of Russians with famine, for that matter. The Chinese did the same thing. You can't talk about Tiananmen Square in China. So, Trump is following a long tradition of dictators. Now, the question is, if he takes this to the Supreme Court, what will they do with it? The American Historical Association appraised the Smithsonian's, quote, commitment to scholarship and accuracy. And, in fact, the American Historical Association statement says, political interference in professional museum work threatens the accuracy of historical interpretation and erodes public trust in one of our nation's most important institutions, that, of course, being the Smithsonian. So, You know, we'll see where this goes. Whether it'll make it to the Supreme Court, whether it'll even make it into a court, I don't know. To the best of my knowledge, there's not an active lawsuit trying to stop this. But it's wrong. It's just absolutely wrong. So it's anything goes summer. You know, what's on your mind today? I'll pick up your calls on the other side of the break. We'll be right back. It's the Tom Hartmann Program, your media support group for We the People.
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0: It's the place where despair is not an option. We'll be right back.

morning. This is the Commonwealth Report, news for the public, not the powerful. You can follow us at commonwealthreport.news. Can Trump rig the midterms through your mailbox? A federal appeals court just told Trump he can't tell Americans how to vote. On Saturday, the First Circuit of Boston refused 2-1 to let the administration enforce Trump's March executive order tightening mail-in voting in 23 Democratic-led states and Washington, D.C. The order told the head of the Citizenship and Immigration Services and the Social Security Commissioner to build a citizenship list, then ordered the Postal Service to deliver mail ballots only to people on it. Judge Indira Talwani blocked it on June 25th, saying the president just doesn't have that power. The appeals court agreed. Quote, under the Constitution, state and local officials are responsible for administering federal elections, end quote, the judges wrote. The Justice Department says it's reviewing all options, which means the Supreme Court. And a Washington appeals court already lifted a broader block, so voters in the other 27 states have no such shield. Mail-in voting is how tens of millions of working people and seniors vote. Blocking it isn't security. It's taking away your vote. Is Russia helping Iran kill American troops? President Zelensky says he has the receipts and he's handing them over. On Saturday, the Ukrainian president said his intelligence services have tracked Russian satellites sweeping the Gulf states and American military bases since the start of July, with those images turning up in Iranian hands right before and right after Iranian strikes. On July 19th and 20th alone, he says four air bases fell into Russian satellite crosshairs, two in Bahrain, one in Jordan, and one in Kuwait. Russia must be stopped. This war must be stopped, Zelensky said. 18 American service members have died since this war began. Nearly 100 were wounded this month. Defense Secretary Whiskey Pete Hegseth told Congress that Russia and China are enabling Iran. Then Trump went on Truth Social and said Putin and Xi personally assured him they aren't. Our troops are getting targeted, and the president believes the guy's holding the telescope. Whose side is Gretchen Whitmer really on? The war inside the Democratic Party broke into the open in Michigan this weekend, with the August 4th Senate primary closing in and progressive Abdul El-Sayed surging in the polls. Governor Gretchen Whitmer dropped a last-minute endorsement of Congresswoman Haley Stevens one day before early voting opened. El-Sayed has spent his entire adult life fighting for Medicare for All. Literally wrote a book on it. Stevens opposes it. And as David Sirota reports at The Lever, Whitmer's late father ran Blue Cross Blue Shield of Michigan, the insurance giant whose business model, Medicare for All, would end. The corporate establishment has closed ranks and made their pick, El-Sayed's campaign said. Debbie Stabenow, Jennifer Granholm, and Gary Peters are all in for Stevens. Bernie Sanders and Elizabeth Warren are with El-Sayed. 77% of all Democrats want Medicare for All. So how will this all play out? Trump posts a false warning sign on American history. Donald Trump signed an executive order Friday putting warning labels on a museum. Not inside it, outside it. The order directs the National Park Service to plant temporary signs along the sidewalks leading into the Smithsonian's National Museum of American History, telling visitors the exhibits contain inaccurate information, that they should be renovated, and the tourists should go elsewhere for the real story. The White House says the museum, quote, cannot be trusted to tell America's story with honesty and gratitude, end quote. This caps 16 months of pressure that's included content reviews, funding threats, and forcing out a museum director. Historians say there's no precedent for a president planting a rival government narrative on the sidewalk outside a museum. It's called propaganda when a government posts signs telling you which history to believe. Who's minding the nation's food supply? Trump's own former food safety chief says the federal response to a nationwide parasite outbreak is falling apart. Frank Yannis ran food policy at the FDA from 2018 to 2023 under Trump and Biden both. He's now demanding an independent review. Quote, it's starting to approach a catastrophic level in terms of how mismanaged it's been, Yannis told Politico. Nearly 2,000 confirmed cyclospora cases across 9 states are tied to Taylor Farms iceberg lettuce served at Taco Bell, with at least 98 people hospitalized. Thousands more Americans have gotten sick nationwide since May. The FDA announced a positive lab test on new lettuce, then reversed itself and called it a false positive. Yannis points to weak federal leadership and a system he says has been partly dismantled. It's also being reported that Taylor Farms asked the White House to delay the recall. Say what? People get sick and die when you gut government.
Geeky science, your kitchen clock may protect your memory. Researchers at Rutgers University put 47 women between 50 and 79 on a six-month weight loss program, everybody cutting 500 calories a day. Half of them ate only between 10 a.m. in the morning and 6 p.m. at night. Both groups dropped about 15 pounds, but the women who stopped eating 4 hours before bed did measurably better on tests of spatial planning and problem solving and made fewer mistakes on memory and learning tasks. Quote, there was a modest effect of time-restricted eating to improve spatial planning and problem-solving, said lead researcher Susan Shapes. It's a small pilot study, and it hasn't been peer-reviewed yet, but if it holds up, it means that when you eat is important. And that's the way it is today, Monday, July 27th, 2026. I'm Tom Hartman.

0: 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Or that after the show we send out Sue's Stack, a list of every topic I've discussed along with clickable hot links to every source of information I've shared with you on the air? It's all completely free and available over at tom.tv, T-H-O-M.tv. Check it out. Welcome back. 34 minutes past the hour. And what's on your mind today? Let's pick up some calls here. Paul in Woodinville, Washington. Hey, Paul, what's up?
1: Well, Tom, your question, you know, how could Trump get away with all this outrageous stuff and nobody's reporting on this stuff? Well, it's because the dynamic is actually not a dynamic. It's the static equilibrium has been set that everybody from the news media to the Republican Congress to people who, you know, the heads of these corporations and universities and law firms, they can't react. They're frozen because they're all afraid that Trump's going to go after them. And, you know, I got to tell you, the people in this country that I thought were just superior people, superior performers, so far above me that I could never have a job like them, they're all gutless, spineless, weak-kneed whips. And nothing is going to change. He's frozen everybody. He's the only one who can move. That's the way he wants it, because everybody's frozen, paralyzed with fear. And he's the only one who can move. And what's going to happen is, because he is losing the MAGA base, and you mentioned Michigan, he is just getting hammered in Michigan. People, I listen to conservative talk radio in Michigan sometimes, because obviously I'm from there, and I listen to WJR Radio. Used to be the flagship station of Michigan. It's now owned by Cumulus. It's all right wing, and the regular callers there are just completely distraught about how awful Trump is. He's losing that, and he's going to do something drastic to try and regain that support. He's going to do something drastic in Iran, or he's going to do something, or multiple. But you look at the news media, Tom. You know who was it? The guy who ran Beat the Press, and he wrote the book on Biden about how his mental capacities were terrible, and that
0: Jake Tapper.
1: Democratic Party was hiding Biden's cancer diagnosis, which he didn't get till after he was out of office. And now Mitch McConnell is dead. He's dead as a doornail, and Trump even made a Freudian slip about it on Saturday night when he made a joke that started, "I knew a senator whose wife sent him a text saying, 'When you get home, come upstairs and make love to me.'" It was a clear reference to Mitch McConnell. I knew a senator? Yeah. And besides, if it said, "I know a senator," it would be making the joke about somebody who's alive in the hospital and is gravely ill. I knew a senator. He's dead. This is a cover up, and the press doesn't even give a crap. Nobody's doing anything to figure out to even find out.
0: Yeah, well, Mitch is going to string this out until August 3rd so that Thomas Massie can't end up the senator from Kentucky. I mean, that's what's really going on here.
1: Well, I understand, but why? But the fact that nobody, Andy Beshear, I'm sorry, I agree with the critics that if he thinks he's got a chance in 2028 and he's not doing anything, he's not making any kind of an effort to find out whether Mitch McConnell is really alive. Mitch McConnell's not alive. Come on, he's so great. He hasn't probably been alive since he was taken to the hospital.
0: I don't know why Andy Beshear can't send a state police officer to, you know, whatever hospital Mitch McConnell is in and just check in on him. I mean, a wellness check. I mean, wellness checks are something that cops do all the time.
1: Yeah, well, and he may be turned away, but the fact that he hasn't tried to do anything is just just weak-kneed. No, I'm sorry. He'll never. And this is going to go by. It's only a few more days. I mean, it's been this long. Another few days. That's the thing, is that Trump keeps moving the line, so that the more outrageous things he does are just, well, that's just Trump being Trump. But he will move it further than everybody's ready for. For instance, if he decides that he's going to do something to Iran, like, oh, I don't know, send a tactical nuke to say how powerful he is, then people will wake up. But as long as he just keeps moving it inch by inch, then people, they'll just say, oh, well, that's just Trump being Trump. The people in this country that I thought were hot, powerful, you know, the well-to-do people with educations and brains and everything. They're not. They're gutless weasels.
0: Yeah, no, they're all sucking up to Trump and trying to give him money. And No, I get it, Paul. I get it. I totally get it. And I am very concerned about what's going to happen this fall. I don't know if you caught David French's op-ed in the Friday New York Times. I wrote about it in my Saturday report. But, Article 1, Section 5 of the Constitution says that the House and Senate shall determine who they will seat as members. It doesn't say that elections will determine who they seat as members. And at least a dozen times in our history, by a simple majority vote, either the House or Senate have voted to seat somebody who actually lost an election. I mean, most of these happened back in the 19th century. And, there's a very serious concern that the House and the Senate will simply refuse to recognize any Democratic wins. Trump will have his intelligence agencies proclaim fraud in those states to throw everything up in the air. And the Republicans will continue to control the House and Senate, and we will have lost our democracy right in front of us.
1: And you remember, Tom, that originally we all only had a constitutional right to vote for our representative in Congress. We still don't have a right to vote for president, and we only gained our right to vote for our U.S. senators as of the 17th Amendment.
0: Yep.
1: So that was in 1913. So. Yeah, that was kind of the Electoral College, Article 1, Section 5 is the Electoral College governor for the House itself.
0: Yeah.
1: You can vote, but if we don't like what you vote for, we don't have to seat him. Yeah, that's right.
0: Yeah, I get it. Paul, I got to move along, but thank you for the call. Spot on. John in Ponca City, Oklahoma. Hey, John, what's on your mind today?
2: Well, I'm interested in finding out some information on the Oklahoma smelter issue, which seems to be a big issue between the two Republican candidates running for governor in Oklahoma. And this smelter is apparently in eastern Oklahoma, around a community area in Inola. I'm just wondering what's going on. They said that the smelter is being presented to Oklahoma and the U.S. government through the UAE, and there's like $270 million.
0: So, I'm unfamiliar with this story, John. I'm sorry. So, the United Arab Emirates is funding a refining operation, converting ore into metal in eastern Oklahoma. Is that
2: it's
0: the deal?
2: It's an aluminum smelter.
0: Right. Okay. So, convert bauxite into aluminum.
2: Right. And they've apparently worked a deal. And Gettner Drummond, who's running for governor, and Mike Massey in the Republican Party. You've got the MAGA Republican Massey, and then you've got the Republican Gettner, which, as far as I'm concerned, that's where we need to be if we're going to be Republicans. And I'm just not sure that this is something that a lot of people are aware of. My understanding is that it's going to be like 30 years the UAE doesn't have to return any profits or money to the government coffers, and they're going to get $275 million from, I don't know if it's from Oklahoma or from the federal government, to build this smelter in eastern Oklahoma.
0: Wow.
2: And we've had smelters in Oklahoma for years. I live about 20 miles from one in a town called Blackwell, Oklahoma.
0: Uh-huh.
2: There used to be one there. Hmm. And I'm just interested in letting people know that there's some stuff going on in Oklahoma.
0: Yeah.
2: And this is a big thing in reference to the Oklahoma governorship.
0: Well, the
2: primary race for the Republican position.
0: Yeah, the UAE gave Donald Trump $400 million. I think that's how much they funded his World Liberty Financial, if I'm remembering correct, or one of his cryptocurrency things. They gave him hundreds of millions of dollars. And shortly after that, he gave them access to these AI chips, even though they have a mutual defense treaty with China. So those chips are now going to China that had been restricted because of national security concerns. I wonder if a bribe to the Trump family has to do with this smelter. Is there any intimation of that?
2: I don't know. I can't find anything out. And I'll be honest with you, I'm not a technologically inept person. I'm not interested in technology. I'm a 1950 birth date individual, 75 years old, and I'm just kind of stunned at what's going on in the country. And thanks to Free Speech TV, giving me some information of where we're at as far as nationwide. I'm just like, God, what is all the stuff going on?
0: Yeah.
2: Is this
0: what
2: the Republican Party's turned into? A bunch of maggots?
0: It seriously
2: America
0: is.
2: Great again, Trumpsters?
0: I mean, I when I was 13, I went door to door with my dad for Barry Goldwater. And Barry Goldwater was considered a radical back in the day. Look back on Goldwater now, and he was like, you know, follow the Constitution, follow the law. You know, I mean, you know, he had some, you know, wild theories about, you know, Vietnam and civil rights. But
2: I got drafted and served during that time, 70 to 72. I was drafted out of college with a college deferment that I had through a football scholarship. And I'm stunned at what's going on, and I try not to watch too much of this, but I caught you all a couple of months ago on TV, and when I got switched around with my dish, and I just kind of like, maybe this is what I need to be watching, because everything else I'm getting confused on.
0: Yeah,
2: and you guys are doing a great job. I appreciate that very much.
0: Thank you, John. Yeah, I recall the last time you called, you said that you were a reasonable Republican, or words to that effect. Something that I honor, and I'm glad to hear from you. I'll see what I can learn about the UAE thing, you know, in Oklahoma.
2: Okay, well, they're the ones wanting to put in this aluminum smelter.
0: Yeah,
2: and they're having, you know, the information I found out just through my friends that can get me on the computers and stuff.
0: I wonder if some
2: look it up.
0: I wonder if some money going to Uday and Kusei Trump here has something to do with it. I don't know. We'll look into it. John, thank you very much for the call.
2: What you're doing. You're doing a great job. I'm behind you all 100%.
0: Thank you. Appreciate it, John. Good talking to you. I'll be right back.
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0: Occupying the media 3 hours a day, 5 days a week, right here. We'll be right back.

0: And welcome back, Michelle in Kansas City, Missouri. Hey, Michelle, what's up?
1: Well, I'll tell you, you were a little bit wrong and a little bit right about the Missouri constitutional initiative.
0: Mm-hmm.
1: The Republican, which is mainly 80-90% of our legislatures, mm-hmm. passed a law saying we're getting rid of the constitutional petition amendment.
0: Right.
1: But it's in the Constitution. So you can't change our Constitution unless it goes on the ballot to have the Constitution changed. So it went all the way to the Supreme Court. They were sued, and the Supreme Court says, you can't change the Constitution. It has to go to a ballot of the people.
0: Right.
1: So they went and got their rich cronies and got put on the – it's on this ballot coming up, of course, during the primary season, not the regular season,
0: mm-hmm.
1: Coming up here in August.
0: Mm-hmm.
1: So I don't think it's going to pass because, as you read, you know, the statistics, we are a very progressive people. Our legislature is just very stupid. We're very proud of our constitutional right to petition our, you know, government.
0: Mm-hmm.
1: So I don't think it's going to pass. But
0: yeah.
1: There's another initiative on there that I am worried about. And it's the ballot 5 issue to get rid of all of our income tax and our property taxes
0: mm-hmm.
1: completely. And you know that's going to hurt sales tax.
0: Oh, yeah.
1: And like my neighbor pointed out, the lake is they're not talking about personal property tax. All these farmers are going to get it hit
0: mm-hmm.
1: because that farm equipment is very expensive. They're going to raise personal property taxes on that. And I bet you all those farming, because we're a very rural state, will vote for that initiative thing that's going to help them out. But in the end, it ain't.
0: Yeah. Yeah. You really need. I mean, here in Oregon, we have no sales tax. Just north of us on the other side of the river in Washington, they have no income tax. And, you know, you really need that three-legged stool of a sales tax, an income tax, and a property tax. In both cases, property taxes in Washington and Oregon are much higher than they should be because Oregon
1: doesn't have... Well, what do they think they're going to pay for their fancy suburban schools with?
0: Yeah,
1: pennies
0: exactly.
1: off a sales tax?
0: Yeah,
1: I mean,
0: exactly.
1: It just doesn't make any sense. It's not
0: yeah.
1: reasonable. But
0: yeah.
1: then again, I'm not talking about reasonable people.
0: Yeah, I get it.
1: This used to be the state of Truman, Democratic state.
0: I know.
1: That changed about 25 years ago.
0: I know, the old show me state.
1: But
0: yeah.
1: I'm still keeping up the fight. Like you said, at my lake house, I had a sign.
0: Okay.
1: Beware, attack Democrat.
0: Good on you, Michelle. Thank you very much.
1: Have a good one, Tom.
0: Thanks, you too. Jane in Limerick, Maine. Hey, Jane, what's on your mind today?
2: Hi, Tom. I got... four quick things and then ask a question. Maybe I'll ask the question first.
0: Please.
2: Am I supposed to wait 30 days before calling in?
0: No, you can call once a week if you're talking about this program.
2: Once a week.
0: Okay.
2: Yeah. Okay. The four things that I want to make quick is I don't know if anybody else has thought of this, and it does not apply to all of them, but Kino, Christian in name only.
0: Hmm. Okay.
2: Is
0: a lot of that going on right now.
2: That original, do you think?
0: That's pretty good, Jane. Yeah, that's pretty good.
2: Thank you. And another one is it's very expensive and very dangerous to be alive.
0: Mm-hmm. Okay.
2: These are Jane's. And every day we are put into our orbit, and then we end up in the obit.
0: Jainism's here. Well, you're from Limerick, Maine, so,
2: and,
0: you know, you can turn these into limericks.
2: Yeah, and tariffs. The last I know, the Supreme Court said Trump couldn't do the tariffs. Why is he doing them again?
0: He's found a loophole, basically. I don't know if it'll work, but he's found a loophole. Jane, I got to run, but thank you. Hey, thanks so much for sharing our program and for reaching out to our stations and sponsors and letting them know that you're listening. It really means a lot to us. So have you noticed that the Republicans are pretty much not talking about a constitutional convention anymore? They used to be gung-ho to rewrite the Constitution. You know, they wanted to put corporate personhood in there. They wanted to change it so that women can't vote. They wanted to do away with the election of senators, repeal the 17th Amendment, take us back to them being appointed by the states. They had all these weird—they wanted to outlaw labor unions, all these weird ideas. But they've stopped talking about it. I mean, they're still moving forward on it, but it's not Project 2025, for example. You know, their ultimate talking document does not have one single mention in it about a constitutional convention. Why would that be? Well, it's because the Supreme Court is doing their work for them. I mean, you know, just they have overturned Article 2. They've overturned the first, fourth, ninth, and 14th Amendments. They've overturned Article 1, Section 7. All the details of this whole thing are over at HartmanReport.com. You got to check it out. Welcome back. 9 minutes before the hour. Picking up your calls here, Gary in Lexington, Kentucky. Hey, Gary, what's up?
3: Hey, Tom, how you doing?
0: Good.
3: I was going to try to call last week about a couple of your right-wing callers, but I got a little bit of a break this week, so I want to call you back.
0: Okay.
3: And I'll preface this by saying shout out to Larry, Cece, and Morris. They're great. Paul's great.
0: Yeah.
3: Okay. Jack and CJ, back on Thursday, I believe it was.
0: Yes, at the end of the day. Yeah.
3: Jack, he jumps in and says, Tom, please don't interrupt me. And that went through me. And basically, I like your response to these guys. Well, maybe I will and maybe I won't. That's how he got to deal with this.
0: Well, what I said to him was, we're having a conversation, and people do that in conversation.
3: Exactly. And I'm not referencing, like you say, your reasonable Republicans.
0: Mm-hmm.
3: But there's one common thing I see with these callers that do this. They think they win the argument not by making any kind of coherent or cogent point. They filibuster.
0: Mm-hmm.
3: They talk over you.
0: Yeah.
3: That was the reference to when Jack said, please don't interrupt me.
0: Yeah.
3: They think they win by talking over you.
0: Yeah.
3: Or talking over anybody. And I believe that's true for the whole Republican Congress.
0: Well,
3: what do you think about that?
0: This is a style that Fox News kind of pioneered. And, you know, the people talking over each other and arguing with each other. And, you know, it works in television a little better than it does on radio, because on television you can see people's mouths and you can figure out what they're saying, whereas on radio it just turns, you know, it turns the audio into a gibberish, you know, when people are talking over each other. But so I can always tell, you know, when a conservative calls and starts trying to do that, that they've been watching a lot of Fox News.
3: Right.
0: That's all I know about it, Gary.
3: One point about Andy Beshear.
0: Mm-hmm.
3: I believe
0: your governor.
3: The dynamic there is we've got a supermajority. People are super red around here.
0: Mm-hmm.
3: I believe he's always been setting himself up as being bipartisan or not non-confrontational, because I listened to his podcast.
0: Yeah, he's definitely running for president this fall, you know, or for in 2.5 years, as the moderate Democrat, you know, who him and James Tallarico promoting their Christianity. It's pretty clear, I think.
3: Fantastic, Tom. I'll let you go. Thanks a lot.
0: Good talking to you, Gary. Thank you. Catherine in Chicago. Hey, Catherine, what's on your mind today?
4: Hi, Tom. Hi, everybody. Good morning. Good afternoon. It's hot here in Chicago. Tom, I have a general theme I'd like to express on your show that's really been on my mind that I really don't think is talked about nearly enough. The brutal truth of our situation in our country, as well as around the world, is the following. Because of this wretched, quote-unquote, administration, the one measure of conduct that we should use to analyze and either approve or disprove of our politicians and our quote-unquote religious figures and pretty much anybody anymore, simply because of this administration, is abuse. Abuse has been condoned and sanitized and ignored and even made fun of for decades at minimum.
0: Mm-hmm.
4: It's everywhere in society, from the micro level to the macro level, in every single category without exception. It needs to be the theme of our marches. It needs to be the theme of our protests. It needs to be everywhere, because this is what it is, expressed in a whole number of different ways, in hospitals, in healthcare facilities, in schools, in families' homes, in churches. I don't care. It's absolutely everywhere. This is the measure of conduct we need to use, and it needs to be brutal, and it needs to be overt, and it, even though it's exhausting, it needs to be every darn stinking day.
0: Yeah, and this is, you know, there's all kinds of different kinds of abuse. The Tate brothers, you know, and Trump's backing them, and they're Andrew Tate being Barron Trump's date counselor, you know, is particularly bizarre. But you know, the way that they're abusing the legal system, the Trump's abuse of the media at the Correspondents' Dinner. Yeah, I get it, Catherine. I get it. Well said. Thank you very much. It's really, and of course, Todd Blanche covering up the abuse of all those young girls by Jeffrey Epstein and Donald Trump and all their friends, all their billionaire buddies. It's wild. We'll be right back with more of your calls. Stay with me.
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6: George Orwell spoke bluntly about the nefarious nature of advertising, calling it, quote, the rattling of a stick inside a swill bucket. Even Orwell, though, would have been astonished by the cacophony of swill bucket advertising currently being blasted at us by Amazon, Google, Meta, and other profiteering tech giants. What are they trying to sell? Pure hogwash. Having spent billions to develop artificial intelligence so humanoid robots can displace workers, the tech geniuses are now rushing to build thousands of vast computer data centers necessary to power their brave new AI world. Each center will suck up local water supplies, drastically raise people's utility bills, create monstrous industrial blight and pollution, and enthrone such autocratic thugs as Bezos, Musk, and Zuckerberg as absentee political bosses with domineering power over each locality. But the billionaires forgot something. You and me, we the people, are in open rebellion against this Orwellian future, with officials in multiple states and localities just saying hell no to the profiteers' invasive scams. Thus, the billionaire hucksters are frantically rattling their swill sticks. For example, Mark Zuckerberg, whose Meta Goliath already operates 26 massive data centers and is now spending $600 billion to plop more of them in our communities, has launched a multi-million dollar offensive to beat back local opponents. It's running BS television ads in state capital cities, financing political candidates to hype the data centers, deploying untold numbers of lobbyists to rig the rules against opponents, and hiring an army of, quote, community affairs agents to spread AI propaganda. This is Jim Hightower saying, they had the fat cats, but a groundswell of us alley cats has them on the run. To get involved, go to MediaJustice.org/tools.

morning. This is the Commonwealth Report, news for the public, not the powerful. You can follow us at commonwealthreport.news. Can Trump rig the midterms through your mailbox? A federal appeals court just told Trump he can't tell Americans how to vote. On Saturday, the First Circuit of Boston refused 2-1 to let the administration enforce Trump's March executive order tightening mail-in voting in 23 Democratic-led states and Washington, D.C. The order told the head of the Citizenship and Immigration Services and the Social Security Commissioner to build a citizenship list, then ordered the Postal Service to deliver mail ballots only to people on it. Judge Indira Talwani blocked it on June 25th, saying the president just doesn't have that power. The appeals court agreed. Quote, under the Constitution, state and local officials are responsible for administering federal elections, end quote, the judges wrote. The Justice Department says it's reviewing all options, which means the Supreme Court. And a Washington appeals court already lifted a broader block, so voters in the other 27 states have no such shield. Mail-in voting is how tens of millions of working people and seniors vote. Blocking it isn't security. It's taking away your vote. Is Russia helping Iran kill American troops? President Zelensky says he has the receipts and he's handing them over. On Saturday, the Ukrainian president said his intelligence services have tracked Russian satellites sweeping the Gulf states and American military bases since the start of July, with those images turning up in Iranian hands right before and right after Iranian strikes. On July 19th and 20th alone, he says four air bases fell into Russian satellite crosshairs, two in Bahrain, one in Jordan, and one in Kuwait. Russia must be stopped. This war must be stopped, Zelensky said. 18 American service members have died since this war began. Nearly 100 were wounded this month. Defense Secretary Whiskey Pete Hegseth told Congress that Russia and China are enabling Iran. Then Trump went on Truth Social and said Putin and Xi personally assured him they aren't. Our troops are getting targeted, and the president believes the guy's holding the telescope. Whose side is Gretchen Whitmer really on? The war inside the Democratic Party broke into the open in Michigan this weekend, with the August 4th Senate primary closing in and progressive Abdul El-Sayed surging in the polls. Governor Gretchen Whitmer dropped a last-minute endorsement of Congresswoman Haley Stevens one day before early voting opened. El-Sayed has spent his entire adult life fighting for Medicare for All, literally wrote a book on it. Stevens opposes it. And as David Sirota reports at The Lever, Whitmer's late father ran Blue Cross Blue Shield of Michigan, the insurance giant whose business model, Medicare for All, would end. The corporate establishment has closed ranks and made their pick, El-Sayed's campaign said. Debbie Stabenow, Jennifer Granholm, and Gary Peters are all in for Stevens. Bernie Sanders and Elizabeth Warren are with El-Sayed. 77% of all Democrats want Medicare for All. So how will this all play out? Trump posts a false warning sign on American history. Donald Trump signed an executive order Friday putting warning labels on a museum. Not inside it, outside it. The order directs the National Park Service to plant temporary signs along the sidewalks leading into the Smithsonian's National Museum of American History, telling visitors the exhibits contain inaccurate information, that they should be renovated, and the tourists should go elsewhere for the real story. The White House says the museum, quote, cannot be trusted to tell America's story with honesty and gratitude, end quote. This caps 16 months of pressure that's included content reviews, funding threats, and forcing out a museum director. Historians say there's no precedent for a president planting a rival government narrative on the sidewalk outside a museum. It's called propaganda when a government posts signs telling you which history to believe. Who's minding the nation's food supply? Trump's own former food safety chief says the federal response to a nationwide parasite outbreak is falling apart. Frank Yannis ran food policy at the FDA from 2018 to 2023 under Trump and Biden both. He's now demanding an independent review. Quote, it's starting to approach a catastrophic level in terms of how mismanaged it's been, Yannis told Politico. Nearly 2,000 confirmed cyclospora cases across 9 states are tied to Taylor Farms iceberg lettuce served at Taco Bell, with at least 98 people hospitalized. Thousands more Americans have gotten sick nationwide since May. The FDA announced a positive lab test on new lettuce, then reversed itself and called it a false positive. Yannis points to weak federal leadership and a system he says has been partly dismantled. It's also being reported that Taylor Farms asked the White House to delay the recall. Say what? People get sick and die when you gut government.
Geeky science, your kitchen clock may protect your memory. Researchers at Rutgers University put 47 women between 50 and 79 on a six-month weight loss program, everybody cutting 500 calories a day. Half of them ate only between 10 a.m. in the morning and 6 p.m. at night. Both groups dropped about 15 pounds, but the women who stopped eating 4 hours before bed did measurably better on tests of spatial planning and problem solving and made fewer mistakes on memory and learning tasks. Quote, there was a modest effect of time-restricted eating to improve spatial planning and problem solving, said lead researcher Susan Shapes. It's a small pilot study and it hasn't been peer-reviewed yet, but if it holds up, it means that when you eat is important. And that's the way it is today, Monday, July 27th, 2026. I'm Tom Hartman.

0: This is the Tom Hartman Program.
1: Hey, welcome back to the second hour of our program. So there's been a lot of buzz around the Democratic Party lately, and specifically the DNC. The New York Times published a piece last week. I believe it was on Friday. Might have been Thursday, but I'm pretty sure it was Friday, talking about how there was this phone-throwing incident at the DNC where Ken Martin, the head of the DNC, threw a phone on somebody's desk, threw his phone on somebody's desk, not at the person, but at their desk because he was upset about something. But the real kind of alarming story in this article was that the Republican National Committee, the RNC, is sitting on just a little short of $200 million. And Trump has a super PAC with over $400 million, virtually all of that money having come from a handful of billionaire families and a handful of large corporations. And the DNC is $2 million in debt. And you compound this with the Supreme Court just last week, or maybe it was the week before last, saying that if billionaires or corporations want to hide their identity for their political donations, all they have to do is run them through the parties. So the Republican Party now can expect, you know, lots of millions more coming in because they can basically be the shield to hide the Wizard of Oz, as it were. So what this has exposed, in my opinion, and is this split in the Democratic Party between what I would refer to as the on-the-take Democrats, the neoliberal Democrats, the Democrats who are following Bill Clinton's prescription.

there's a primary coming up. And Abdul El-Sayed, who is Muslim, he's a physician, he literally wrote a book on single-payer health care, on Medicare for All. It's been, you know, he was the Wayne County public health guy. Wayne County's Detroit. And he's, you know, he's been endorsed by Bernie. He's been endorsed by, AOC and other progressives. Is running against a Congresswoman Haley Stevens for a Senate seat in Michigan. And up until just a couple days ago, Gretchen Whitmer, the governor of Michigan, had not made a pick. She had not endorsed anybody. But early voting in the primary starts, I believe it starts today, or it started maybe Friday. It's, you know, right around now. And so she came out and said, okay, I'm going to go with Haley Stevens. Now, the big difference between Haley Stevens and El-Sayed is that while El-Sayed has spent his entire life working for Medicare for All and wants that for the state of Michigan, Haley Stevens opposes it. She says, Medicare, no, we should not have Medicare for All. We should have, the health insurance companies running our health insurance system. And Gretchen Whitmer is taking that position as well. And interestingly, Gretchen Whitmer's father used to be the CEO of Blue Cross Blue Shield of Michigan. In fact, he was probably the CEO back in the early 70s when I was living in Michigan and had a little herbal tea factory, and all of our employees had insurance through Blue Cross Blue Shield. So anyway, this is like... just another dimension. I mean, you know, there's this battle going on within the Republican Party, and it's not quite any—it's not really anywhere near as visible, where you've got a few Republicans who are discovering their independence. John Cornyn, for example, just came out and said he's not going to vote for Pete Hegseth unless he gets some answers. He's got a list of things that he wants some answers on. Both Pete Hegseth and... our buddy who wants to be the Todd Blanche, who wants to be the Attorney General. So in the Republican Party, we are seeing some of these kind of, you know, old line Republicans reverting back. But typically they don't do it until they've lost office, you know, as we saw with, Liz Cheney, for example. So anyhow, keep an eye on this race. This is going to be real interesting. And I think it's going to tell us an awful lot about where... not so much the Democratic Party is at, because large chunks of little more than half of the Democratic Party is still basically on the take, addicted to corporate and wealth money, because the Supreme Court changed the rules of the game, right? They said, you know, money is speech and corporations are persons. So about half the Democratic Party is still there in kind of the Clinton territory. And the other half of the Democratic Party, a little less than half, about 100 members of the Progressive Caucus, are in the Bernie camp and saying, no, we're populists. We're here for the people. We want Medicare for All. We want free college. We want to tax the rich. We want to pay down the national debt. Just pretty straightforward stuff that, for some reason, Dana Bash yesterday, I mean, it was just horrible. I caught part of her Meet the Press or whatever it is, whatever that show is. She's on CNN yesterday. And, she was interviewing some Democrat and talking about the radicals on the left, you know, and they want to end police. And, I mean, it's just like these crazy caricatures of Democrats, right? Just crazy caricatures. Meanwhile, Donald Trump's top food safety official, or at least the guy who was his top food safety official, until he replaced him with a MAGA crackpot. His name is Frank Yannis, by the way. He was the deputy commissioner for food policy at the FDA, the Food and Drug Administration, from 2018 to 2023. So spanning both the Biden and Trump administrations. And, you know, Trump, Biden, and then Trump again. And then Trump got rid of him. He's talking about this cryptosporidium cyclospora, this cyclospora outbreak that has now touched, I've seen 42 states in one report, but apparently it's really big in like nine.

0: 9 states or maybe 11 states, over 7,400 potential cases across 9 states. Bob Kennedy says everything's under control, but no details. And Taylor Farms was initially accused, which is, you know, produces about a quarter of the produce in America, apparently. Fact check me on that, but, you know, I've read it only in one source. A massive company, a $7 billion company, that has given millions of dollars to Donald Trump for his inauguration and for other things. And then their CEO last Thursday went to the White House, and immediately thereafter, or a day or two thereafter, the White House or the FDA came out and said, oh, it was a false positive. It's not Taylor Farms. And Taylor Farms is saying, yeah, they apologized to us. And the FDA is saying, no, we didn't apologize to them. We're still not sure. So good luck with that one. I mean, this whole thing, this whole corruption thing in the Trump administration, you know, covering up the number of casualties. We're up to 500-600 casualties now with the Iran war. Casualties includes injuries, not just deaths. You know, covering that up, taking people off the dead list, putting them back on the dead list, and now, you know, trying to cover up a public health emergency that was caused because they stopped tracking this parasite because they wanted to save money.
1: This is the Tom Hartman Program.
0: And they wanted to save money because they didn't want billionaires to have to pay any income taxes. I mean, it's just that simple. It's 15 minutes past the day.

0: Welcome back. Dave in Buffalo, New York. Hey, Dave, what's on your mind today?
1: Thanks, Tom. Before I get to it, the Beebe was at Epstein's Island hundreds of times, and he spent time in Jared Kushner's bedroom when he was a child. And I'm curious if he sexually molested Jared when he was a kid.
0: You're talking Netanyahu?
1: Yeah.
0: That's a stretch, Dave.
1: He was at Epstein's Island hundreds of times, and he slept in Jared's bedroom.
0: I have not seen anything documenting that. Have you?
1: I have seen documents that he was on Epstein's Island hundreds of times, yes. Yeah. But then two topics about
0: I think you're thinking of the former Israeli prime minister, whose name is escaping me at the moment.
1: Jared Kushner. Beebe spent time at Kushner's house when he was a child.
0: Oh, I know that.
1: You talk about it.
0: But that doesn't mean that, you know, something hinky was going on.
1: I know. I understand that, but I'm just bringing it up as a curiosity, and maybe, perhaps, I don't know, who knows.
0: Yeah. And I'd be careful about going down that road.
1: I wouldn't. McConnell. Uh-huh. This is breaking. I just found out that my cardiologist sister lives next door to Mitch McConnell, and she confirmed that he is dead. He's been dead. He coded at his house. Paramedics never got a pulse back, and now he's stored in a cooler at the local mortuary. Apparently, they made the EMTs and close friends and relatives sign NDAs, and then with the picture of him being in the hospital, it actually got cropped out of him and his wife sitting next to him poolside because the exact same picture is there without all the stuff. And Gork says this about the photos of him being in the hospital. The photo is not real and is not from McConnell's office. It's AI-generated. OpenAI verification tool detected a Snyth ID watermark, and outlets like Snopes and the Cincinnati Inquirer confirm it's as fake as visually inconsistencies, and that's about McConnell's hospitalization June 14th. Hmm. So that's...
0: Yeah. I can't speak to that either. I haven't seen the Snopes report that you're claiming is there, but August 3rd is the magic date. I mean, we're going to know next week, right, by next Friday, because if they can keep Mitch, technically alive until August 3rd, then Thomas Massie, his chance of running for that Senate seat gets radically reduced. And, I don't know. It's going to be an interesting one to watch. I'm just baffled by why Andy Beshear has not, come out and done more than write a strongly worded letter. I mean, he's like pulling a Chuck Schumer here.
1: He lowered his glasses at Schumer, and then all of a sudden we're all supposed to be shaking at the knees. He lowered his glasses, Schumer, you know, or looked over the top of his glasses. Mm-hmm. Oh, he's actually going to make a statement here. Yeah. Unbelievable.
0: Yeah. Chuck and his strongly worded letters. Thank you, Dave. Amazing stuff. Amazing time we live in, isn't it? I mean, just, I never thought I would live to see this day. And I'm horrified by it, frankly. All righty, it's 19 and a half minutes past the hour. We'll be right back with more of the news of the day. Well, actually, I've got a great geeky science in your class. Stick with me.

0: The Commonwealth Report is journalism that works for you, not corporations, not billionaires. News for the public, not the powerful. Twice a day, we break down what matters to your life. Visit CommonwealthReport.news and join us today. Stay informed, stay empowered. And welcome back, 20 minutes past the hour. So this little bit of our geeky science today comes from The Guardian via a study that was presented at Nutrition 2026, the annual meeting of the American Society for Nutrition in Maryland. And this is absolutely fascinating. Let me just tell you a little story first. When Louise and I were first married, we had moved down to Detroit. She was pregnant with our first kid, and this would have been like 72. And I got a job with RCA as an engineer. I had to have health insurance because my wife was pregnant, and so anyhow, we were living in Detroit and going to services at the SRF church there in town and whatnot, and the Coptics, and somebody at one of these organizations, one of these churches that we were visiting on the weekends, gave us this book by Arnold Arendt called The Mucusless Diet Healing System. And then he had another book called Rational Fasting. And these books were like written in like 1910, more or less, you know, in the 19-teens. And Arnold Arendt's theory was that, your diet was what was killing you and that the solution was to eat nothing but fruit and green leafy vegetables. Now, he was not even a fan of grains, excuse me. So, we went on this diet. But the other thing that he strongly suggests, and we've been vegetarians ever since, just in the last few years, we'll occasionally eat a little bit of salmon here, doctor's orders kind of thing. But, we're mostly vegan, frankly, and have been for 50 years. But one of the things that Arnold Arendt strongly recommended was never eat breakfast. He was like, you want to have your body fasting as long as possible every day. And so make your first meal lunch and your second meal dinner, and that's it. And we've literally eaten that way for, 50 years now. Occasionally on the weekend, we'll go out for breakfast just for the treat of the flavors and things. We started our day this morning at 5:30 this morning. That's when we get up and start working. And we've been working all morning, and it's now, 10:22 here on the West Coast. And all I've had so far is a green drink. It's a mixture of kale, spinach, celery, cucumber, zucchini, and romaine juice. So, which I suppose is breakfast, but whatever. This clinical trial that they ran, they took a bunch of overweight women, from clinically obese to severely overweight. Older women, 50 to 79 years old. And put them on a program where they were asked to cut 500 calories a day out of their daily diet. They tracked their food intake, and half of the group was asked to only eat within a 9-hour window, and the other half of the group could eat anytime they wanted. And typically, Americans eat within about an 11 to 14 hour window, breakfast, lunch, and dinner, and snacks, and evening snacks. And what they found was that both groups lost about 15 pounds over the end of this trial. But what's interesting, and I'll just read this straight up, but cognitive tests revealed that those who confined their eating to the narrow window performed better than the others on spatial planning and problem-solving tests. There were also hints that they made fewer errors on memory and learning tests. They note, in many countries, the UK and US included, it's common to eat over a 14-hour period, leaving only 10 hours overnight without food. A review published in January found that finishing eating before 7 p.m., there's no food after 7. Now, this would be for people who go to bed at 10 or 11, I assume. We go to bed at 8:39. But finishing eating before 7 p.m. was associated with significant improvements in body weight, BMI, waist circumference, blood pressure, and markers of metabolic health. This is called time-restricted eating. And but the surprising thing that, you know, when they did the research on this was that it not only helps people lose weight, it improves brain function. Amazing stuff. I'm so glad we read Arnold Arendt when we were, you know, 20 years old. So what's on your mind? Sookie in Seattle. Hey, Sookie, what's up? Sookie, I'm picking up your calls here. Watch this.
1: Oh, there, I was on mute. Sorry.
0: There you go.
1: I'm here.
0: Yeah.
1: Hi, how are you this morning?
0: I am fine. What's up?
1: Well, I'm a member of the FSP, a socialist party. I write for the paper called The Freedom Socialist, and you can find us at socialism.com.
0: Okay.
1: I want to warn my fellow workers and other folks, people of color and immigrants and trans and everybody, that the Dems are not going to save us. And we've had 5.5 years of Trump, and there's really been no really meaningful resistance from the Democrats.
0: So what's your solution, Sookie? Vote for the socialists instead?
1: We need a Labor Party. We're not going to get to socialism tomorrow. That's not going to happen. But I think ultimately the solution is get rid of capitalism, because I think it is the root of most of the evils we see in the world, including war, discrimination, hunger.
0: I would argue that unregulated capitalism is certainly that villain that you're describing. But I don't think that creating a third party and telling people to vote for them instead of Democrats is going to get you anywhere. It's just going to get more Republicans elected.
1: Well, that is often what people say.
0: Well, it's often what happens. Ralph Nader got 90,000 votes in Florida, and guess who became president?
1: We vote for Democrats. In 2000. And guess what happens? We vote for Democrats, and we still get more Republicans.
0: Well, not always. So, you know, sometimes you vote for Democrats, you get a good guy. You know, you get AOC or Bernie or, you know, I mean, I've got two great senators.
1: Yeah. And I agree with Bernie about a lot of stuff, but Bernie never met a war that he didn't vote for.
0: That's just not true. Bernie was very much anti-war. It's 27 minutes past the hour.
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0: I'll be back with more of your calls in just a minute. Stick around.

morning. This is the Commonwealth Report, news for the public, not the powerful. You can follow us at commonwealthreport.news. Can Trump rig the midterms through your mailbox? A federal appeals court just told Trump he can't tell Americans how to vote. On Saturday, the First Circuit of Boston refused 2-1 to let the administration enforce Trump's March executive order tightening mail-in voting in 23 Democratic-led states and Washington, D.C. The order told the head of the Citizenship and Immigration Services and the Social Security Commissioner to build a citizenship list, then ordered the Postal Service to deliver mail ballots only to people on it. Judge Indira Talwani blocked it on June 25th, saying the president just doesn't have that power. The appeals court agreed, quote, under the Constitution, state and local officials are responsible for administering federal elections, end quote, the judges wrote. The Justice Department says it's reviewing all options, which means the Supreme Court. And a Washington appeals court already lifted a broader block, so voters in the other 27 states have no such shield. Mail-in voting is how tens of millions of working people and seniors vote. Blocking it isn't security. It's taking away your vote. Is Russia helping Iran kill American troops? President Zelensky says he has the receipts and he's handing them over. On Saturday, the Ukrainian president said his intelligence services have tracked Russian satellites sweeping the Gulf states and American military bases since the start of July, with those images turning up in Iranian hands right before and right after Iranian strikes. On July 19th and 20th alone, he says four air bases fell into Russian satellite crosshairs, two in Bahrain, one in Jordan, and one in Kuwait. Russia must be stopped. This war must be stopped, Zelensky said. 18 American service members have died since this war began. Nearly 100 were wounded this month. Defense Secretary Whiskey Pete Hegseth told Congress that Russia and China are enabling Iran. Then Trump went on Truth Social and said Putin and Xi personally assured him they aren't. Our troops are getting targeted, and the president believes the guy's holding the telescope. Whose side is Gretchen Whitmer really on? The war inside the Democratic Party broke into the open in Michigan this weekend, with the August 4th Senate primary closing in and progressive Abdul El-Sayed surging in the polls. Governor Gretchen Whitmer dropped a last-minute endorsement of Congresswoman Haley Stevens one day before early voting opened. El-Sayed has spent his entire adult life fighting for Medicare for All. Literally wrote a book on it. Stevens opposes it. And as David Sirota reports at The Lever, Whitmer's late father ran Blue Cross Blue Shield of Michigan, the insurance giant whose business model, Medicare for All, would end. The corporate establishment has closed ranks and made their pick, El-Sayed's campaign said. Debbie Stabenow, Jennifer Granholm, and Gary Peters are all in for Stevens. Bernie Sanders and Elizabeth Warren are with El-Sayed. 77% of all Democrats want Medicare for All. So how will this all play out? Trump posts a false warning sign on American history. Donald Trump signed an executive order Friday putting warning labels on a museum. Not inside it, outside it. The order directs the National Park Service to plant temporary signs along the sidewalks leading into the Smithsonian's National Museum of American History, telling visitors the exhibits contain inaccurate information, that they should be renovated, and the tourists should go elsewhere for the real story. The White House says the museum, quote, cannot be trusted to tell America's story with honesty and gratitude, end quote. This caps 16 months of pressure that's included content reviews, funding threats, and forcing out a museum director. Historians say there's no precedent for a president planting a rival government narrative on the sidewalk outside a museum. It's called propaganda when a government posts signs telling you which history to believe. Who's minding the nation's food supply? Trump's own former food safety chief says the federal response to a nationwide parasite outbreak is falling apart. Frank Yannis ran food policy at the FDA from 2018 to 2023 under Trump and Biden both. He's now demanding an independent review. Quote, it's starting to approach a catastrophic level in terms of how mismanaged it's been, Yannis told Politico. Nearly 2,000 confirmed cyclospora cases across 9 states are tied to Taylor Farms iceberg lettuce served at Taco Bell, with at least 98 people hospitalized. Thousands more Americans have gotten sick nationwide since May. The FDA announced a positive lab test on new lettuce, then reversed itself and called it a false positive. Yannis points to weak federal leadership and a system he says has been partly dismantled. It's also being reported that Taylor Farms asked the White House to delay the recall. Say what? People get sick and die when you gut government.
Geeky science, your kitchen clock may protect your memory. Researchers at Rutgers University put 47 women between 50 and 79 on a six-month weight loss program, everybody cutting 500 calories a day. Half of them ate only between 10 a.m. in the morning and 6 p.m. at night. Both groups dropped about 15 pounds, but the women who stopped eating 4 hours before bed did measurably better on tests of spatial planning and problem solving and made fewer mistakes on memory and learning tasks. Quote, there was a modest effect of time-restricted eating to improve spatial planning and problem solving, said lead researcher Susan Shapes. It's a small pilot study and it hasn't been peer-reviewed yet, but if it holds up, it means that when you eat is important. And that's the way it is today, Monday, July 27th, 2026. I'm Tom Hartman.

0: 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And welcome back. 34 minutes past the hour. And what's on your mind today? Mary in Olympia, Washington. Hey, Mary, what's up?
1: Hi. Thanks for taking my call. I'm a first-time caller.
0: Well, thank you, Mary. My pleasure.
1: I am calling today about one of your favorite topics, the morbidly rich and economic inequality. And I was wondering if you've heard of Gary Stevenson.
0: Sounds familiar, but I'm not sure why.
1: Okay. Gary Stevenson is a British economist who has a YouTube channel called Gary's Economics. And his goal in life is to educate everyone on economic inequality and where we're headed if we don't tax the morbidly rich, the billionaires. His slogan is tax wealth, not work. And he's working very hard to get everybody to understand in simple terms what is happening and how the morbidly rich are sucking up all the resources, leaving nothing for the rest of us who will have to rent everything for the rest of our lives.
0: Yeah, it's like the end stage of a Monopoly game.
1: Yes, exactly. He's a brilliant guy. He worked for Citibank as a trader, became a millionaire, and then felt guilty about what was going on. So I'm calling today. I watched his last episode on YouTube today for a while, and I'm trying to get everybody else to check it out and see what they think about his ideas. He is working to get other economists like Gabriel Zuckerman together to solve this problem. He doesn't say that he has the answers, but he knows we have to solve the problem.
0: Yeah. Oh, that's fascinating.
1: And his book is called The Trading Game, which is the story of how he became a trader for Citibank, how he made his millions, and now how he's trying to fix the economics. But
0: well, thanks for the tip.
1: I just want everybody to know about it and check it out.
0: Okay. Thank you very much. Marilyn in Chicago. Hey, Marilyn, what's on your mind today?
2: Hi, Tom. Thank you so much for having me on. I just, you know, love your show.
0: Thank you.
2: But yeah, I know you seem to know a lot about how extreme the Republican Party has become. And you've really provided an incredible amount of facts that demonstrate this. And I just wanted to share something that you're just going to, that I know about. I have a story to share. It perfectly exemplifies this. You know, I have this friend, he's only in his 20s, and he already ran for DuPage County School Board, and now he's running for DuPage County Board. He wrote this beautiful piece on his social media, just, you know, talking about his upbringing and how, you know, he says, like many young people who grow up without much, I carried a certain weight with me. When you grow up poor and also homeless, when you spend years fighting just to keep your head above water, it's easy to feel like the world was never meant for you in the first place. But the one person who helped me with this was my uncle. He taught me that hardship does not have to make you bitter. It can give you strength. It can make you kinder. It can give you the courage to stand up for people who are still fighting the battles you once fought yourself.
0: That's kind of a Dennis Kucinich, you know, story.
2: Yeah. Yeah. Right. And so you think this is a beautiful story, right? You know, who could disagree with this? So I sent it to a friend of mine who's Republican, but he has become pretty right-wing radicalized now, saying, you know, I'm sure you can even believe in this, you know. And, you know, because of on his site, you know, he talks about some of his policy stuff is to make neighborhoods safer, to assure affordable housing, public transport, quality health and mental health service, basic things, right, Tom?
0: Generally speaking,
2: He wrote, I do not interpret this story as unique in any way, and he has a lot of growing up to do. He obviously was radicalized. Most of what this young man expresses is the same progressive socialist jargon about the suffering of the working man and how he intends to fight on their behalf. Since progressives don't understand that they don't have the brains of someone like Elon Musk, so they just want his wealth.
0: Pardon me.
2: No, progressives wreck everything they touch. I think this young man has either forgotten or doesn't know the country in which he was raised.
0: Oh, that's sad.
2: That is just so pathetic. You could take those words. I mean, this is not a person that was handed anything.
0: This is the rhetoric that the billionaire Koch brothers and the billionaire Dickey
2: right.
0: brothers, you know, the
2: yes.
0: big media moguls. This is the rhetoric that
2: right.
0: the billionaires want their dupes to be using. I mean, he's clearly been brainwashed by the right. It's really remarkable.
2: Yeah. And then he says that this, you know, kid, he was in his 20s and has done what he's done, you know, with
0: well, and it sounds like what homeless. This kid is advocating is just kind of Dwight Eisenhower 101.
2: Right.
0: You know, which tells you
2: right.
0: how weird the Republican Party has become, how tragically weird, you know, with this
2: right.
0: Embrace of neo-fascism and neoliberalism. Dwight Eisenhower
2: exactly.
0: had a 90% top income tax rate and loved it.
2: Yeah.
0: Right. Dwight Eisenhower worked really hard to let more people into unions and bragged about it in 56 when
2: right.
0: he ran for re-election. Dwight Eisenhower expanded Social Security and strengthened
2: yeah.
0: the program.
2: Right.
0: You know.
2: Yeah, he would probably say that he was radicalized.
0: Right, exactly. By today's Republican Party standards, Dwight Eisenhower was a
2: yeah.
0: flaming socialist. And
2: right.
0: It's just... It's that's so sad. Well, Marilyn, thank you. Thanks for sharing that story with us. That's wild stuff. I appreciate it. Thank you. George in Santee, California. Hey, George, what's on your mind today?
3: Good morning, Tom. I've heard you several times challenge people to come up with one thing that the right-wing Republicans have done to benefit the working-class people in this country.
0: Mm-hmm.
3: And on the other end of that... I think the left wing of the Democratic Party is right about everything. And I would like to hear somebody, not necessarily like to, but can somebody name one thing that the left is wrong about? I think the left is right about everything. And about 20 minutes ago, you couldn't think of that the other Israel prime minister.
0: Yeah, it was Ehud Barak.
3: Yeah, I think yeah. it was Ariel Sharon.
0: Oh, no, it was Ehud Barak who was hanging out with Epstein. He's all over the Epstein files.
3: Okay, but, well, thank you for me on that. But
0: yeah.
3: anyway, yeah,
0: but,
3: I have somebody...
0: But, you know, the problem, you know, it all depends on how you define the left. I mean, Dana Bash on CNN was trying to describe the left as people who think that, you know, the police should be abolished. To the best of my knowledge, there's no such left. I mean, there might be some... You know, weird blue-haired 20-something person someplace who's saying this into YouTube and the Republicans are putting it on loop over on Fox News. But those are not—that's not really the left. That's the fringe, you know, and I'm not even sure that you could put it on a left-right spectrum. Or the anarchists or the black bloc people who, you know, who show up to trash buildings and things. That's not the left. You know,
3: yeah, I agree.
0: The left is AOC and Bernie, and the far left is AOC and Bernie, and the rest of the left is the Democratic Party, except the mainstream Democratic Party is to the right of Eisenhower now, or at least in the same place as Eisenhower. So
3: yeah, I'm talking about the Roosevelt left wingers, you know.
0: Yeah, that's
3: the New Deal.
0: Yeah, that's the left that we really need to revive.
3: Yeah, I fully agree, but I can't think of one thing that they have wrong.
0: Yeah, I can't either. I can't either, George. So, you know, we'll throw it out there as a contest. George, thanks for the call. From George to George, this is George in Cripple Creek, Virginia. Hey, George.
4: Hey, Tom. How
0: are
4: you doing? Did you see Ukraine blew up an Iranian tanker carrying Russian oil in the Caspian Sea, resulting in one death and many casualties? And now... Iran's threatening retaliation against Ukraine. That would be a big escalation if Iran hits targets in the Ukraine.
0: Yeah, I saw that article. In fact, I'm going to talk about that in a little bit here on the program, you know, in the next hour. It concerned me. I mean, it is basically what Ukraine is saying is that Iran is supporting Russia's efforts against Ukraine by shipping them oil and making drones
4: right.
0: for them. And, I don't know where this is going to go, George. Any insights?
4: Yeah, that would be, if Iran gets involved in the Russia-Ukraine war, that would be a dangerous escalation.
0: Yeah, yeah. Although they're already deeply involved in that they're supplying weaponry, right? The drones, the Shahid
4: exactly
0: drones.
4: Exactly, right, yeah. had drones, exactly. Oh, here's another one you'll get a kick out of. Putin issued a statement praising the accomplishments of the Russian Navy in the war against Ukraine. Well, you know, the Black Sea Fleet's making a major contribution, supplying Ukraine with lucrative targets and building up scrap metal in Davy Jones' locker.
5: Mm-hmm.
4: Yeah, I got a big kick out. That's really good propaganda.
0: I thought they pretty much the entire Russian Navy in that region had been either sunk or driven out, hasn't it?
4: Yeah, they're hiding out in the Eastern Black Sea Fleet, not doing much of anything.
0: Yeah, yeah. I would not want to be in Putin's shoes right now. I want to be in Trump's shoes. So. Go ahead.
4: No, you know, the Russians don't tolerate dictators who lose wars.
0: Yeah, yeah. Just ask Nicholas.
4: Yeah, exactly right.
0: Yeah, there you go.
4: Well, one more thing, you know, about that, intestinal infection from Mexico. Mm-hmm. I'm glad I get vegetables for my fresh garden and don't have to worry about Montezuma's revenge.
0: There you go. There you go. Yeah, Louise has a little area where she grows vegetables and most of our lettuce.
4: You can't beat it. Just go out there and pick them fresh. No pesticides or anything.
0: And they taste so fresh. They taste so good. Yeah, absolutely.
4: Right. Keep up the good work, Tom, and I enjoy your program.
0: Thank you.
4: Kudos to Mateo.
0: Thank you. I'll pass that along. George, thank you for your kind words and for your call. And I always appreciate your insights. It's 45 minutes past the hour. We'll be back in a minute.
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0: We'll be right back with more of your calls in just a second. Stay with us.

0: And welcome back, Skip in Seattle. Hey, Skip, what's on your mind today?
1: Good morning, my friend. Well, we're not getting the story because it was yesterday's news, and that's Epstein and Rene Good and all the other travesties that have come out of Trump's administration. What we need to have is a consortium of out-of-work journalists who used to be in the newsroom to get together and publish a report every day on the topics that are now subliminated by a car wreck or a cat in a tree or some other darn thing that really nobody can do anything about. Hmm. But we can do something about dragging the Epstein files out. And these guys could treat it as a program, a project, like any good project. It has daily updates of what's going on. Somebody calls and says, did you get that silo door fixed yesterday? Yeah. What parts do you need? You know, we need to keep track of that stuff. And the only people that really do it are trained journalists.
0: Yeah,
1: I hope somebody takes this up as a...
0: I get it, Skip. You know, and there's a couple of good Substack newsletters on these kind of topics. But did you see what Judge Sullivan has done? He gave Todd Blanch a Thursday deadline to deliver to him all of these redacted documents missing without their redactions so he can see the names of the men who have been accused of these things. He wants to know why they're redacting the names of the men and not of the victims of the women.
1: And would you bet $10 that he's just going to get stonewalled, this judge?
0: Well, we'll see. I'm guessing you're probably right, and that they'll probably appeal it and try and get above Sullivan's head.
1: And it'll take 10 years to get it unraveled. In the meantime, things go to hell some more.
0: Yeah.
1: We need to have somebody who pounds on this every day. It doesn't have to be a long explanation, just a couple of sentences. Mm-hmm. Rene Good's killer still at large. Rene Good's killer still not in the hands of the people who should be prosecuting.
0: Yeah.
1: And name the guy.
0: No, I get it. You know, I get it. It's a good suggestion, Skip. It really is. Thank you very much for the call. Tom in Media, Pennsylvania. Hey, Tom, what's up?
2: Yeah, this whole thing about Medicare for all, it's just what I said. I mean, skilled union people and skilled people in general that have really decent health care, which is a lot of us, we want no parts of Medicare for all 2025. And the more people know what it's not like, it's not just Medicare for all. It's everything for everybody for nothing. The more we see how this would harm us, and I am urging everybody that has decent health care, that gives you decent access to the specialist you want without waiting forever, look at this bill, see what's in it. Because when the components of this bill are put out there, that 77% of Democrats that say they want this, this drops precipitously.
0: So you're happy with 35% the money that you're spending in health care going to pad the profits of multi-billion-dollar corporations?
2: I'm telling you what I have, Tom. See, okay.
0: I know. What you have is making a lot of money for these giant corporations and basically not serving most Americans. And I get it. Hey, I got mine, screw you attitude. I understand that, Tom. But doesn't it bother you that about a third of our total health care spending is waste?
2: Well, doesn't it bother you that this would cover 14 million illegal immigrants that shouldn't even be here, and this would take...
0: If somebody is in this country, I want them to have access to health care, because they may be the next person who coughs on me, Tom.
2: Medical emergency ward.
0: No. Tom, I'm sorry. Everybody, I have gotten sick in several foreign countries, and you know where they've got Medicare for all, and they've never denied me. In Australia, in the United Kingdom, they never denied me. So we'll be right back.

0: Hey, thanks so much for sharing our program and for reaching out to our stations and sponsors and letting them know that you're listening. It really means a lot to us. You know, corporate raiders, when they acquire a company, basically strip it down. They take everything of value out of it, put it in their own pockets, leave just a husk of a company. I watched Bain Capital do this with Clear Channel. In fact, they just ran it into bankruptcy. And they run off with all the cash. Well, that's what Donald Trump is doing to America right now. He's basically behaving like a corporate raider, taking, you know, all the assets of this company and handing as many of them as possible off to billionaires and shutting down programs that benefit average working class people. This is, you know, an all billionaire cabinet, or largely billionaire cabinet, with a billionaire president. And they're dancing to the tune of the billionaires. It shouldn't surprise us, I suppose, but there's a whole article about it over in my daily take titled Trump's Hostile Takeover of America, the Corporate Raiders' Final Heist, over at HartmanReport.com. Check it out. Mm-hmm. Welcome back. 9 minutes before the hour. John in Minneapolis. Hey, John, what's on your mind today?
1: Yeah, what do you say after you hear Tom? I want to kick my wall in. You know, how selfish can you be?
0: Yeah.
1: I kind of changed what I had to say. But anyway, I do think that, yes, when they say the left and every other country in the world, including the one just north of me here in Minnesota, Canada, has a healthcare system that covers everybody.
0: Mm-hmm.
1: And it benefits even the profit-making organizations that would rather, you know, do business in Canada, like the auto industry and stuff. But I wanted to say, what I really wanted to talk about is the political economy. Neoliberalism is dead. It doesn't serve anybody. And Eisenhower and the Eisenhower type Republicans, I remember Nelson Rockefeller, Jacob Javits,
0: mm-hmm.
1: they didn't stand in the way like Ronald Reagan did and say, you know, we need to absolutely change the whole political economic system that we had for, 35, 40 years so that we could benefit rich people so that, you know, maybe your health care might trickle down, and instead of dying and decrease the excess population, which is what Tom is saying, essentially, I got mine, you know, and piss on you. You know, we rose above that in the New Deal.
0: Yeah.
1: And you know, I find it really frustrating with people like Ken Martin, who hides out, you know, down in the DFL party in St. Paul in the basement. I've never met him, and I've been very involved politically. I know Ilhan Omar, Keith Ellison. I've worked on campaigns that they've been involved in.
0: Well, he was the chairman of your state party for a decade, wasn't he? In Minnesota?
1: Yes, and I've never met him, nor did any of those people ever talk about him. So I think that, you know, since we've had such infiltration of wealthy people, they've created this two-tier system where you get to talk to some of the, you know, progressives who basically in state politics here do amazingly well, and they work for Washington, D.C., and you can see that in my city government with Jacob Frey. You can see that, you know, with, I would say, Amy Klobuchar or our now lieutenant governor who's running against Peggy Flanagan, who they have said, oh, she's way out there. What are you talking about way out there? She wants affordability, tax the rich, you know, have Medicare for all. These are all good things and progressive things for the entire population.
0: Yeah.
1: And that's what good politics is about. I'm just tired of it.
0: Yeah.
1: It's like they gaslight you. But, you know, I'm glad for your show because you fight back. And so do a lot of people who call into this program. I can tell they're fighters, and they're not going to, you know, stand for it. And no, I've been part of socialist alternatives, the Green Party, ideologically driven associations. It's like a club, you know. Mm-hmm. They don't get anything really done because they don't have any power.
2: Yeah.
1: You know, so let's have power and right. take over the Democratic Party.
2: I agree. Yeah. This is why I think Ken Martin should be replaced by Ben Winkler ASAP, but yep. that's just me. John,
1: you're
2: thank
1: right.
2: you.
1: You're right. Absolutely.
2: Thank you. Spot on. Nathan in Hood River. Hey, Nathan, what's on your mind today?
3: Well, I've been listening to you since IE America. I don't know how long that's been.
2: Yeah, that's 23 years.
3: Yeah, I got the. Okay, so you've been like 99% of the time doing a huge service to the future of society.
2: Well, thank you.
3: One
2: apologies
3: thing
2: for the 1%.
3: Well, it's the Ralph Nader thing. When the Wall Street Journal did a recount, and they say, yep, Al Gore won, and it wasn't Ralph Nader's fault. And so,
2: oh yeah, I know.
3: So every time you say that it was a third party's fault, it just glosses over the fact.
2: Okay, keep going.
3: I know what you're saying. If those 90,000 people would have voted for Al Gore, which they might not have, because there's a lot of people that I know that were going to vote for Bernie that voted for Trump, because we don't want this Clinton Bush, this dynastic thing going on.
2: Right.
3: And yeah, Ken Martin, I agree. He needs to go. And we need to get AIPAC to stop populating the DNC, because every time, you know, it's like if you're not pro AIPAC, then, you know, most people aren't.
2: Yeah.
3: And because people are just irritated and fed up with what's going on with their funding there.
2: Yeah.
3: So
2: American public opinion is
3: Ralph Nader thing. You know, it's not Ralph Nader's fault. It is the fact that the Republicans control the vote, and it's not
2: Nader's fault. It was Jeb Bush knocking 90,000 black people off the voting rolls in Florida about 3 months before the election. That's what really did it, Nathan. But my point about third party, I think, still stands. Nathan, thank you for the call.
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5: While the production of my lowdown commentaries is high-tech, I confess that I'm antiquated. I still write each piece in longhand, applying my ballpoint to paper. This has caused bewildered glances from some who see me scribbling away in local coffee shops and bars. Recently, one fellow sidled up and whispered, "Watch out! If they see you doing this, they'll haul you off to the Smithsonian." But we handwriters might not be as obsolete as the key tappers assume. A fast-spreading grassroots movement is calling for schools to re-emphasize the value of writing and printing by hand instead of being wholly dependent on machines. Already, 24 states, as varied as Mississippi and California, now require public schools to teach cursive writing in 3rd through 5th grades. This squares with new understanding of how brains absorb information. While keyboards are faster, the slower, more tactile act of handwriting creates longer-lasting comprehension of letters and better retention of the thoughts they convey. Neuroscientists find that rote keystrokes on a computer require little mental engagement, while physically drawing out words and ideas takes coordination of multiple areas of the brain to focus memory, eyes, and fingers on creating a written product. Just writing this piece conjured up a fond remembrance of my early childhood, sitting on the floor of our home learning to draw the ABCs, both print and cursive, on those line practice pads. It was both an artistic exercise and the development of a foundational tool for a life of learning. This is Jim Hightower saying, yes, computer literacy is an indispensable element of today's childhood curriculum, but so is the richer development of human thinking through putting pen to paper. So let's do both.

morning. This is the Commonwealth Report, news for the public, not the powerful. You can follow us at commonwealthreport.news. Can Trump rig the midterms through your mailbox? A federal appeals court just told Trump he can't tell Americans how to vote. On Saturday, the First Circuit of Boston refused 2-1 to let the administration enforce Trump's March executive order tightening mail-in voting in 23 Democratic-led states and Washington, D.C. The order told the head of the Citizenship and Immigration Services and the Social Security Commissioner to build a citizenship list, then ordered the Postal Service to deliver mail ballots only to people on it. Judge Indira Talwani blocked it on June 25th, saying the president just doesn't have that power. The appeals court agreed. Quote, under the Constitution, state and local officials are responsible for administering federal elections, end quote, the judges wrote. The Justice Department says it's reviewing all options, which means the Supreme Court. And a Washington appeals court already lifted a broader block, so voters in the other 27 states have no such shield. Mail-in voting is how tens of millions of working people and seniors vote. Blocking it isn't security. It's taking away your vote. Is Russia helping Iran kill American troops? President Zelensky says he has the receipts and he's handing them over. On Saturday, the Ukrainian president said his intelligence services have tracked Russian satellites sweeping the Gulf states and American military bases since the start of July, with those images turning up in Iranian hands right before and right after Iranian strikes. On July 19th and 20th alone, he says four air bases fell into Russian satellite crosshairs, two in Bahrain, one in Jordan, and one in Kuwait. Russia must be stopped. This war must be stopped, Zelensky said. 18 American service members have died since this war began. Nearly 100 were wounded this month. Defense Secretary Whiskey Pete Hegseth told Congress that Russia and China are enabling Iran. Then Trump went on Truth Social and said Putin and Xi personally assured him they aren't. Our troops are getting targeted, and the president believes the guy's holding the telescope. Whose side is Gretchen Whitmer really on? The war inside the Democratic Party broke into the open in Michigan this weekend, with the August 4th Senate primary closing in and progressive Abdul El-Sayed surging in the polls. Governor Gretchen Whitmer dropped a last-minute endorsement of Congresswoman Haley Stevens one day before early voting opened. El-Sayed has spent his entire adult life fighting for Medicare for All, literally wrote a book on it. Stevens opposes it. And as David Sirota reports at The Lever, Whitmer's late father ran Blue Cross Blue Shield of Michigan, the insurance giant whose business model, Medicare for All, would end. The corporate establishment has closed ranks and made their pick, El-Sayed's campaign said. Debbie Stabenow, Jennifer Granholm, and Gary Peters are all in for Stevens. Bernie Sanders and Elizabeth Warren are with El-Sayed. 77% of all Democrats want Medicare for All. So how will this all play out? Trump posts a false warning sign on American history. Donald Trump signed an executive order Friday putting warning labels on a museum. Not inside it, outside it. The order directs the National Park Service to plant temporary signs along the sidewalks leading into the Smithsonian's National Museum of American History, telling visitors the exhibits contain inaccurate information, that they should be renovated, and that tourists should go elsewhere for the real story. The White House says the museum, quote, cannot be trusted to tell America's story with honesty and gratitude, end quote. This caps 16 months of pressure that's included content reviews, funding threats, and forcing out a museum director. Historians say there's no precedent for a president planting a rival government narrative on the sidewalk outside a museum. It's called propaganda when a government posts signs telling you which history to believe. Who's minding the nation's food supply? Trump's own former food safety chief says the federal response to a nationwide parasite outbreak is falling apart. Frank Yannis ran food policy at the FDA from 2018 to 2023 under Trump and Biden both. He's now demanding an independent review. Quote, it's starting to approach a catastrophic level in terms of how mismanaged it's been, Yannis told Politico. Nearly 2,000 confirmed cyclospora cases across 9 states are tied to Taylor Farms iceberg lettuce served at Taco Bell, with at least 98 people hospitalized. Thousands more Americans have gotten sick nationwide since May. The FDA announced a positive lab test on new lettuce, then reversed itself and called it a false positive. Yannis points to weak federal leadership and a system he says has been partly dismantled. It's also being reported that Taylor Farms asked the White House to delay the recall. Say what? People get sick and die when you gut government.
Geeky science, your kitchen clock may protect your memory. Researchers at Rutgers University put 47 women between 50 and 79 on a six-month weight loss program, everybody cutting 500 calories a day. Half of them ate only between 10 a.m. in the morning and 6 p.m. at night. Both groups dropped about 15 pounds, but the women who stopped eating 4 hours before bed did measurably better on tests of spatial planning and problem solving and made fewer mistakes on memory and learning tasks. Quote, there was a modest effect of time-restricted eating to improve spatial planning and problem solving, said lead researcher Susan Shapes. It's a small pilot study and it hasn't been peer-reviewed yet, but if it holds up, it means that when you eat is important. And that's the way it is today, Monday, July 27th, 2026. I'm Tom Hartman.

0: This is the Tom Hartman Program.
1: And welcome back to the third hour of our program. 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Christopher, welcome back to the program. I was blown away by this piece you wrote titled, Are Foreign Intelligence Agencies and Criminals Killing Donald Trump's Enemies to Earn His Favor? Say what? Tell us about this.
2: Me, absolutely. You know, in the criminal justice system, there's a way to successfully win a prosecution even when evidence has been destroyed through a process called spoliation and when bodies and other evidence have been hidden. Means, motive, and opportunity are the three different categories that, when assembled, can show that a conviction is still valid when they've been sufficiently met and presented to a jury. Now, in the case of Donald Trump, I don't think anybody watching this would really doubt the answer to this question, but I'll just say, you know, do you think Donald Trump would like to see the people he doesn't like dead? Do you think that he would encourage others to do that? What we can also see is that he has actively removed safeguards that would allow us to prevent political killings, criminal killings that are motivated in his favor and for his benefit. And those are, they have the ability to do it. They have an incentive to do it, to win and curry his favor. And he is actively removing the safeguards. He's actually removed them. They're gone now for us to be able to discover if that's happening or find if it's happening. And I mentioned that term spoilage before. That means that if somebody destroys the means for discovering evidence or destroys evidence, there's a presumption. The jury is actually told you are supposed to infer a negative result from that. You're supposed to infer that they did it for bad reasons to try and cover up a crime.
1: So are you suggesting that we don't know of any instances of foreign governments killing people on behalf of Donald Trump, but you believe that it's the case?
2: So there's over 1,500 documented cases while we were keeping track of them through our intelligence services and publicly released reports, as well as in watchdog reports that are being put out that say that political killings have been happening worldwide. We shut down a lot of our systems for

0: This is less about exploring any one of those cases and more about saying we now live in a country where the safeguards are gone for tracking this or for holding the people in charge accountable. We live in a nation, then can you fairly call it a democracy where we know that the person leading this country would gladly see his enemies killed by foreign intelligence services and criminal organizations hoping to curry his favor, and we no longer have the safeguards to hold him accountable for that.
1: Which is a dangerous situation. I mean, and I think we need to keep in mind that he just wanted to give the nuclear bomb to the guy who had a Washington Post reporter murdered and dismembered, you know, to MBS over in Saudi Arabia. And somehow we all just and by the way, 15 of the 19 hijackers on 9/11 were Saudis, and we just kind of shrug our shoulders. I mean, it's weird.
0: Yeah, well, I think that meta view of it, of like, you know, the murder of Jamal Khashoggi and people involved in the Epstein case, knowing that now we don't have internal mechanisms for tracking that, and that external mechanisms for enforcing, you know, the investigation and, you know, of retributive murders by that are encouraged by this administration, that being gone is a level of democratic backsliding that we have now passed, and it is a substantial one. That means people running for office, people holding office. And I think when you live in that environment, if you're, say, Alvin Bragg, the Manhattan DA, if you're Letitia James, this is more than just cases being brought against you by the DOJ. This is, we now live in an environment where any one of the president's political opponents can be threatened or murdered. And our federal government, I won't ask you, if you don't want to answer this, you don't have to, but you have to wonder, you know, would our federal government actually try to sincerely discover the cause of this death if it was from Saudi Arabia or from Israel or from, you know, I mean, and just from agencies that might be trying to gain favor with the current administration?
1: Well, and the other thing in this context that kind of chills me is that every 2 weeks, roughly, since he was inaugurated, and God only knows how frequently this happened before that, Donald Trump has been having hour-long conversations with Vladimir Putin. And Putin, you know, enthusiastically kills his political enemies. So, you know, it kind of adds some concern to that fire. But so what do you propose we do about this, Christopher?
0: You know, there isn't an easy solution. That's recognizing that we've passed this truly critical level of democratic backsliding. That and the piece that I wrote outlines just a bunch of different, they've closed down all these different groups and defunded all these different groups in the federal government and in the intelligence community whose job it was to figure these sorts of things out and to publicly disclose them. Mm-hmm. Knowing we've crossed that threshold, how do you address it? There aren't a ton of options at the federal level, and that's what, you know, the work that I'm doing. I actually just had an article published in Verfassungsblog, which is a German international publication that covers democratic backsliding. Mm-hmm. And what it addresses is the role of impeaching justices who are members of the Federalist Society. That's one of the things is, you know, unitary executive theory is what gets us here, and mm-hmm. no Democrat is going to get the benefits of unitary executive theory. It's a very political organization that's antithetical. Republicans have figured out a way to change the Constitution while exploiting with the judicial review process, so that we don't need to use the legislative processes and the electoral processes to change the Constitution. They can just get their justices into the federal courts, and they can interpret the Constitution in ways that are entirely antithetical to what it actually says. And so, I mean, that's, if people are looking for something you can do, I would say get a hold of your local, state, federal representatives and tell them you don't think anyone who's been a member of the Federalist Society has a place as a DA, as an AG, or on the federal courts, and you want them to affirmatively say that where they stand on that.
1: Yeah, which is, you know, a little down the road from this conversation of political assassination. But one of the things that you point out in your article is that Trump has publicly identified his enemies. And then with a number of them, and I believe that this was the case with John Bolton, and it might have been the case with a few others, he explicitly, even though they, you know, Iran had made a very specific threat against John Bolton, they targeted him for assassination, Trump took away his protection.

0: Yeah, and these games of removing people's security details, even threatening that removal, removing their security clearances, removing actively encouraging supporters, and stoking them with conspiracy theories. This is what it looks like when you have a, and that's an important part to consider about this. This is what it looks like to have a despotic leader who is able to weaponize outside forces to do his bidding for him and then reward them later, whether it be with contracts or any sort of criminal activities or corrupt activities. We are in that place now.
1: Yeah, or giving the
0: And
1: Saudis the bomb.
0: absolutely. And yes, giving them the nuke, the ability to have nuclear bombs because they've paid enough to our government. And that's what I wish I could bring a clean, simple solution to this. But the point is that the situation is much more dire than a lot of people realize. And even people who realize how severe and dangerous this is, when you can successfully make it so that your political opponents know their lives are really in danger, and the FBI, the DOJ might actively cover up what happens to them.
1: Yeah.
0: That is a dangerous place to be. And even people who are scared might not be aware of just that additional level of danger within the current system.
1: Yeah, it's concerning. Christopher Armitage, check out his Substack, cmarmitage.substack.com. It's called The Existentialist Republic. It's free. You can sign up and get it in your inbox. Christopher, thank you so much for dropping by today. It's always good talking with you.
0: Thanks for having me, Tom. Take care.
1: My pleasure. 16 minutes past the hour. Is Russia helping Iran kill American troops? Stick around. We'll talk about that.
2: This is the Tom Hartman Program.
1: It's the place where smart people get their news. We'll be right back with a little more news and your calls.

0: And welcome back, Vicki in Georgetown, Kentucky. Hey, Vicki, what's on your mind today?
1: Oh, my goodness, Tom, how are you?
0: I'm fine.
1: God bless you.
0: Thank you.
1: I love you to pieces. I think we all do. People have been ragging on our governor, Andy Beshear. And at first, I totally agree. Why isn't he replacing McConnell? Anyway, McConnell had the super Republican legislator change the law here a few years ago. You probably already know. Mm-hmm. Normally, a Democratic governor would appoint a Democrat person to take the person's place that is no longer able to serve. Well, McConnell had the Republican super legislature make it opposite, that if you're a Democratic governor, you have to appoint a Republican. And no doubt if Republican takes the governorship when Andy Beshear's finished, they'll probably put it back the way it was.
0: Yep.
1: But anyway, I heard some folks talking on MS Now, and it makes a lot of sense to me why Governor Beshear is not appointing anybody, not even Thomas Massie, because technically he's still a Republican. Mm-hmm. In my opinion, I think they're correct. Leave the seat open. That's one less Republican senator that, because he'll still, you know, even though he's not a Trump fan, doesn't mean he won't vote for other things.
0: Right.
1: And run the clock out. Leave that seat open. Mm-hmm. So there's nobody there until the next election, if we have one.
0: Right. Until That's, November.
1: Right. And if I can just read something to you, it's very short, and mm-hmm. And you probably heard of this. I don't know if I'm going to pronounce it correctly or not, but it's called Social Murder, and it says is a term coined by Frederick Engels in 1845 and used to describe murder committed by the political and social elite, mm-hmm. where they knowingly permit conditions to exist where the poorest and most vulnerable in society are deprived of the necessities of life and are placed in a position in which they cannot reasonably be expected to live and will inevitably meet an early and unnatural death. And I truly believe this is what the regime is doing and Project 2025 is doing to all of us.
0: Isn't it wild that they're acting out the stuff that the co-author of the Communist Manifesto proclaimed? Vicki, thank you.
1: What they're doing.
0: Yeah, thanks for sharing that. Appreciate it. Paulette in Orlando. Hey, Paulette, what's on your mind today?
2: Great. How are you?
0: Good. What's up?
2: Good. Well, I love the Hartman education that I get every time I turn on your show.
0: Thank you.
2: You're welcome. I had an idea. I have a lot of family and friends that, you know, Fox is their only media lunch, I guess you want to call it.
0: Yeah.
2: And what I did is I went to their parental controls on the TV and removed it.
0: I've heard. You're not the first person who's talked about this. A lot of people are doing it with their elderly parents, you know.
2: Oh, yeah. Oh, yeah. Oh, goodness. Yes. Now, I have two questions.
0: Mm-hmm.
2: One is we need for the Dems, we need to have a one word message. I mean, I just thought of enough, but I'm sure there's something else.
0: Affordability seems to be the one that they're circling right now.
2: OK, that would be helpful. OK. Mm-hmm. And then my second question is, I am appalled with the TPS.
0: TPS?
2: And what can we do?
0: What is TPS?
2: You know, the temporary...
0: Temporary protected status. Yeah, this is the sort of thing that the only thing we can do that I know of is to call your federally elected representatives, your member of the House and both your senators, and just raise hell. If they get enough pressure, they may do something. Paulette, I got to run, but thank you for and you've got Republicans representing you, so go for it. Thank you very much. Want news that actually has your back? The Commonwealth Report brings you honest, unfiltered reporting. News for the public, not the powerful. Twice daily updates that matter. Head to commonwealthreport.news and subscribe today. Take back your news. Did you know that the ancient Roman Republic, you know, which for 480 years was actually a democratic republic before Julius Caesar kind of ended the democracy phase and replaced it with the autocracy phase, that they were brought down by a very small group of very rich people. The richest man in ancient Rome was Marcus Licinius Crassus. He was the richest guy The billionaire of Rome. And he frankly hated the Roman free bread for all welfare system. It was being paid for with his tax dollars, after all. So him and Pompey the Great and a few other rich guys got together, and they basically crashed Rome. They turned it into an oligarchy and then into a tyranny. And the parallels to what Trump is doing right now are absolutely shocking. There's an article about it over at HartmanReport.com titled American Caesar, Trump's Path to Power Mirrors Rome's Darkest Days. Check it out. Welcome back. 22 minutes past the hour. So Ukraine, or Iran, rather, says that Ukraine just attacked a vessel in the Caspian Sea, killed a sailor, injured a few other people. This was, I believe, an oil tanker that was carrying oil from Iran, arguably to Russia. Kyiv has long accused Tehran of supplying Russia with drones, and, of course, the infamous Shahid drones. But this is Volodymyr Zelensky, the president of Ukraine, on Saturday said he would, quote, instruct our intelligence to share with our partners the information we have regarding Russia's new assistance to the Iranian regime. What he's talking about here is that Iran, all of a sudden, you know, like in the last month or so, has gotten super precise in their ability to kill Americans. I mean, there's over 600 American casualties now from this Iranian war, 16 or 17 people dead. And, you know, the rest injured, and many of them in the hospitals. Donald Trump refused to visit them in the hospital in Walter Reed last time he was there a couple of weeks ago for one of his regular dementia tests, and which raises the question, you know, why is he getting a dementia test every 6 months? But anyway, so Zelensky says that he has proof that Russia is using their spy satellites to get information about where Americans are and when they are there, and conveying that information to the Iranians, to the IRGC, the Revolutionary Guard Corps, so that they can then target our American soldiers. And they've been quite successful at this. Zelensky said, and I quote, since the beginning of July, so this is like, you know, what, the last 2-3 weeks, he says, since the beginning of July, we have recorded active Russian satellite surveillance of the Gulf states and U.S. military facilities located there. These images subsequently appear in Iran. So, in other words, Zelensky is saying that he has proof that the Russians are getting, you know, targeting information, citing information of American soldiers and handing that off to Iran, and Iran is using it. He goes on to say there is a clear correlation between Russia's satellite imagery of these sites and Iranian strikes, both before the attacks, in preparation for them, and afterward to assess the damage inflicted. So this is interesting. Now, I had forgotten about this, but back in January of 2020, you know, 6 years ago, there was a Ukrainian International Airlines flight, 752, out of was flying near Tehran. I'm not sure where it went from or to. And the Iranian military shot this Boeing 737 out of the sky, killed 176 people on board. And so the Ukrainians and the Iranians have not been happy with each other for at least 6 years now. And then on top of that, of course, the Iranians are making a small fortune supplying Shahid drones to Russia. And apparently, And this might be this latest ship that got hit. We don't know if it was carrying drones or if it was carrying oil. I mean, the news reports I've seen are either it's a ship or it was a tanker. I've seen both, and I'm not sure that we're certain at this point. But the point is that the Ukrainians are looking at they're starting to reach longer distances. The danger here is that Iran decides that we're not just going to throw our missiles at Jordan and Bahrain, you know, where American facilities are. We're going to start throwing our missiles at Kyiv as well, because I think it's fairly widely known now that for a year and a half, Trump has refused to send any anti-aircraft weaponry to Ukraine, and they've run out of their Patriot anti-aircraft battery. And so now Ukraine is particularly uniquely vulnerable to ballistic missile attacks. They've lost their anti-ballistic missile capability. Apparently they're working on it, but in the meantime, you know, they're getting hit by Russia. So if Iran were to strike into Ukraine, now that Ukraine has struck an Iranian tanker, this could signal a significant, I mean, you know, this is the war going beyond just the Middle East. This is the war going into Europe. And it could get very, very ugly very fast, particularly if Russia decides that they're going to come explicitly come to the aid of their ally, the Ukrainians, or the Iranians, rather, excuse me. So what say you? I'll pick up your calls on the other side of the break. Stay with us.
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0: 27 minutes past the hour, speaking the truths that the multinational corporations and the GOP would really rather you didn't know. I'll be right back.

morning. This is the Commonwealth Report, news for the public, not the powerful. You can follow us at commonwealthreport.news. Can Trump rig the midterms through your mailbox? A federal appeals court just told Trump he can't tell Americans how to vote. On Saturday, the First Circuit of Boston refused 2-1 to let the administration enforce Trump's March executive order tightening mail-in voting in 23 Democratic-led states and Washington, D.C. The order told the head of the Citizenship and Immigration Services and the Social Security Commissioner to build a citizenship list, then ordered the Postal Service to deliver mail ballots only to people on it. Judge Indira Talwani blocked it on June 25th, saying the president just doesn't have that power. The appeals court agreed. Quote, under the Constitution, state and local officials are responsible for administering federal elections, end quote, the judges wrote. The Justice Department says it's reviewing all options, which means the Supreme Court. And a Washington appeals court already lifted a broader block, so voters in the other 27 states have no such shield. Mail-in voting is how tens of millions of working people and seniors vote. Blocking it isn't security. It's taking away your vote. Is Russia helping Iran kill American troops? President Zelensky says he has the receipts and he's handing them over. On Saturday, the Ukrainian president said his intelligence services have tracked Russian satellites sweeping the Gulf states and American military bases since the start of July, with those images turning up in Iranian hands right before and right after Iranian strikes. On July 19th and 20th alone, he says four air bases fell into Russian satellite crosshairs, two in Bahrain, one in Jordan, and one in Kuwait. Russia must be stopped. This war must be stopped, Zelensky said. 18 American service members have died since this war began. Nearly 100 were wounded this month. Defense Secretary Whiskey Pete Hegseth told Congress that Russia and China are enabling Iran. Then Trump went on Truth Social and said Putin and Xi personally assured him they aren't. Our troops are getting targeted, and the president believes the guy's holding the telescope. Whose side is Gretchen Whitmer really on? The war inside the Democratic Party broke into the open in Michigan this weekend, with the August 4th Senate primary closing in and progressive Abdul El-Sayed surging in the polls. Governor Gretchen Whitmer dropped a last-minute endorsement of Congresswoman Haley Stevens one day before early voting opened. El-Sayed has spent his entire adult life fighting for Medicare for All, literally wrote a book on it. Stevens opposes it. And as David Sirota reports at The Lever, Whitmer's late father ran Blue Cross Blue Shield of Michigan, the insurance giant whose business model, Medicare for All, would end. The corporate establishment has closed ranks and made their pick, El-Sayed's campaign said. Debbie Stabenow, Jennifer Granholm, and Gary Peters are all in for Stevens. Bernie Sanders and Elizabeth Warren are with El-Sayed. 77% of all Democrats want Medicare for All. So how will this all play out? Trump posts a false warning sign on American history. Donald Trump signed an executive order Friday putting warning labels on a museum. Not inside it, outside it. The order directs the National Park Service to plant temporary signs along the sidewalks leading into the Smithsonian's National Museum of American History, telling visitors the exhibits contain inaccurate information, that they should be renovated, and that tourists should go elsewhere for the real story. The White House says the museum, quote, cannot be trusted to tell America's story with honesty and gratitude, end quote. This caps 16 months of pressure that's included content reviews, funding threats, and forcing out a museum director. Historians say there's no precedent for a president planting a rival government narrative on the sidewalk outside a museum. It's called propaganda when a government posts signs telling you which history to believe. Who's minding the nation's food supply? Trump's own former food safety chief says the federal response to a nationwide parasite outbreak is falling apart. Frank Yannis ran food policy at the FDA from 2018 to 2023 under Trump and Biden both. He's now demanding an independent review. Quote, it's starting to approach a catastrophic level in terms of how mismanaged it's been, Yannis told Politico. Nearly 2,000 confirmed cyclospora cases across 9 states are tied to Taylor Farms iceberg lettuce served at Taco Bell, with at least 98 people hospitalized. Thousands more Americans have gotten sick nationwide since May. The FDA announced a positive lab test on new lettuce, then reversed itself and called it a false positive. Yannis points to weak federal leadership and a system he says has been partly dismantled. It's also being reported that Taylor Farms asked the White House to delay the recall. Say what? People get sick and die when you gut government.
Geeky science, your kitchen clock may protect your memory. Researchers at Rutgers University put 47 women between 50 and 79 on a six-month weight loss program, everybody cutting 500 calories a day. Half of them ate only between 10 a.m. in the morning and 6 p.m. at night. Both groups dropped about 15 pounds, but the women who stopped eating 4 hours before bed did measurably better on tests of spatial planning and problem solving and made fewer mistakes on memory and learning tasks. Quote, there was a modest effect of time-restricted eating to improve spatial planning and problem solving, said lead researcher Susan Shapes. It's a small pilot study and it hasn't been peer-reviewed yet, but if it holds up, it means that when you eat is important. And that's the way it is today, Monday, July 27th, 2026. I'm Tom Hartman.

0: 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Just look for Songs by Louise and Tom Hartman. Check it out. Welcome back. 34 minutes past the hour. Picking up your calls here. What's on your mind today? Russell in Vancouver Island. Hey, Russell, what's up?
1: Hi, Tom. Good to talk to you again.
0: Thank you.
1: I want to make a point about this is the most consequential election in my lifetime, mm-hmm. as you often make, because it's so important that everyone get it in mind because we're inching closer to the big one. So I just voted in the Seattle primary, which is August 5th is when the ballots are due. Mm-hmm. So the point I want to make about this is Katie Wilson, who was elected the mayor of Seattle, won by 1,976 votes. I believe there are four or five recounts. That's close.
0: Yeah.
1: So as an example, it really brings the point home. Every vote counts.
0: Yeah.
1: And that's what is going to, you know, and as you've mentioned many, many times, overwhelming overwhelming numbers is what's going to do it for us in November. Mm-hmm. And that really has to happen. So, and just a brief side point, I vote by the internet because I'm an overseas voter up in Canada. Mm-hmm. So, been here now, I think 4 or 5 years, and it is an easy way to do it. It's super, they make it very usable for someone. So I vote at every election, every chance, and that's what's important these days.
0: There you go.
1: And that's my message for the day, and my Substack is the new now.
0: Okay. The new now. You got it. Russell, thank you.
1: All right.
0: Good talking to you. Thank
1: all
0: you.
1: Right.
0: Joe and Sam, whoop, Joe just, as I put him on the air, I think he hung himself up. Tony in Fair Play, Colorado. Hey, Tony, what's on your mind today?
2: Tom, you're the best. 3 points real quickly. It's all about messaging, of course. And a big part of messaging is the bully pulpit, especially when you don't have the media. The bully pulpit is free, and it's focused, and it's huge. Schumer has squandered his bully pulpit.
0: I agree.
2: Dems are feckless messengers, and he's part of that fecklessness. He should engage Trump every day. There are hundreds of topics, and it's free. Number two, I got three points real quickly. Number two, what the Democrats, congressional Democrats, could do is propose legislation. They could call it, for example, Protect the Vote Act, where they focus in on Trump's and the GOP's effort to interfere and suppress the vote. Number one of the provisions could be that the post office must treat mail-in ballots as if they were sacred, should treat them like priority
0: they used to
2: mail.
0: They used to have a priority. Trump ended that.
2: Well, they could, you know, Democrats can legislate that. They can start mm-hmm. messaging and they start talking about how important it is to mail-in voting. And another part of that would be to restrict federal troops and or ICE, et cetera, from interfering in any way by being present in elections. And a third point, there are more, many points that could be added, but my third point would be martial law declaration. Come up with a congressional group, like a group of eight or whatever, who on an emergency basis would be available to consult with Trump and also must vote with a majority, simple majority, that yes, martial law should be invoked and cannot be invoked without congressional approval. But the president can declare it, but it needs backup by the congressional group of eight or whatever they come up with that could work with the president in an emergency basis kind of thing. And my third point is about pardons. You ain't seen nothing yet. The Democrats are all talking about how we're going to go count. We're going to bring up accountability if we win the next elections. We win the House and all that. Trump is going to pardon everybody. Yeah. You ain't seen nothing.
0: Oh,
2: he's
0: already said that. He's already said that anybody who was within 10 feet of the Oval Office is going to get a pardon. No, I get it. Good list, Tony. Thank you. Patsy in Arroyo Grande, California. Hey, Patsy, what's up?
3: Hi, I just wanted to talk to that character Tom who called in, who sounds to me like an insurance company paid troll about Medicare for All.
0: I don't think he is. He's just, you know, he's a upper middle class guy who has very good health insurance and doesn't want to lose it.
3: Well, yeah, he probably has concierge, whatever that racket is that's going on now. But the thing is, I'm going on 87 years old. I've been around a lot in this healthcare thing. I used to work for both insurance companies and doctors, mm-hmm. you know, doing their insurance claims, mm-hmm. you know, back in the past, in my past. And I've seen all these transitions from when, you know, insurance was nonprofit at one time, and then it became profitable, and then it went into HMOs, and, you know, just the whole racket.
0: I remember
3: that. Nobody has ever had really good insurance until you get Medicare.
0: Mm-hmm.
3: And so for my mother, for my father, for my husband, every time we were qualifying for Medicare, we breathed a sigh of relief because we knew we were going to get health care.
0: Yeah.
3: And,
0: yeah, Medicare is the real deal. Although right now in six states, Trump has got this experiment where they've got AI examining all the Medicare claims, and they're doing advanced approval, like the insurance company, like the Medicare Advantage scams ones do. And
3: wonderful.
0: And they pay the AI companies a fee or a commission or something every time they turn somebody down. So we're getting perverse incentives now in real Medicare, which is horrific. It's just horrifying.
3: Yeah, well, that's the racket, to make money by denial. I worked on both sides of it.
0: Yeah.
3: You know, denial. And the thing is, I want our friend Tom to go to the website for the Physicians for a National Health Plan.
0: PNHP.org.
3: And they lay it
0: website.
3: All out for you.
0: Yeah.
3: Huh?
0: Yeah, PNHP.org is the website.
3: Right.
0: It's a great organization.
3: Right. Yes, and they have pointed out that if we go on Medicare for All, we will pay half, of what we're paying now. So that tells you what the insurance companies are making.
0: Yeah. No, they're making billions. I mean, it's a multi-billion profit. They're making billions in profit. They're making hundreds of billions in revenue. Patsy, thank you for the call. Yeah. Brian in Dubuque, Iowa. Hey, Brian, what's up?
4: Hi, Tom. It's been a few years since I last called in.
0: Well, thank you for calling back.
4: You're welcome. Three things real quick. So the caller who called in earlier today and said that Bernie Sanders never saw a war that he didn't want to vote for.
0: Yeah, it's just not true.
4: I believe it's the case that Bernie Sanders voted no, was the only senator who voted no to the Iraq war.
0: I believe you're right. I'm not sure if he's the only
4: Hillary,
0: one, but I know that Bernie has voted against
4: all
0: those
4: wars. I believe he was the only one. All the Republicans voted yes, and all the other
0: Hillary
4: Democrats,
0: voted,
4: I believe,
0: yes.
4: voted yes,
0: and lived
4: including Hillary Clinton, by the way.
0: Yeah.
4: So that should tell you all you need to know about the difference between Bernie Sanders and the corporate Democrats and the Republicans. The second thing I want to say is Tom Holman was on CNN about a week ago, and he said that 88% of the time body cameras vindicate ICE, which means that 12% of the time they're doing something wrong. If you had a job and you were doing something wrong 12% of the time, how long would you have that job?
0: Particularly if that job involved life and death situations.
4: Thank you. Thank you very much.
0: Yeah, well said, Bill.
4: And the third thing is, you were mentioning Jeb Bush, and it doesn't take a rocket scientist. You don't have to be Elon Musk or Jeff Bezos to realize that there was corruption on a massive scale between George W. Bush and his brother Jeb Bush when Florida just happened to be the only state that had a voter issue that year, and it was Jeb Bush who was the governor of that state.
0: No, it's and now we know that Jeb had asked Catherine Harris to get a from George, who was the governor of Texas at the time. Jeb, governor of Florida, asked his secretary of state to get a list of all the felons in Texas, because felons aren't allowed to vote in Florida, and most of the felons in Texas are either black or brown, more than half of them. And the pool of last names among Hispanics and African Americans in the United States is much smaller than the pool of last names among white people, because there's so many different languages that are represented just in Europe, for example, you know, among white people for different names. And so when they took that list and ran it against the voter list, the registered voters list in Florida, it identified 90,000 people who had the same first and last name. You know, a lot of Jose Gonzalez's and a lot of James Washington's. And they purged them off the voting list. Go ahead.
4: I was under the impression that there was a recount of that vote after the Supreme Court, the right-wing Supreme Court, awarded George W. Bush the presidency.
0: That's correct. There was.
4: And they found that there were more votes for Al Gore than...
0: That's correct. The New York Times said by any one of seven different standards, the recount showed that Al Gore won the election in 2000. So it was
4: there
0: stolen.
4: You go.
0: It was stolen from us. And Jeb Bush never paid a price for that, which is just shocking, frankly.
4: We need a universal basic income, Tom.
0: Yeah, I'm with you on that, too. I'm with you. Brian, thank you. Thank you for the call. Good to hear from you. It's 45 minutes past the hour. I'll be back with more of your calls in just a minute. Stay with us.
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0: It's the place where we dare to ask, is Walmart a person? And we dare to say, nah, the Republicans on the Supreme Court lied to you about that one, too. And welcome back, Sylvia in Middlebury, Vermont. Hey, Sylvia, what's up?
6: Well, it's a beautiful day, and I'm a first-time caller. I've listened to you for
0: Sylvia.
6: A long time, and I tried to call you on Friday when you were talking about the tariffs that Trump is putting on the Canada.
0: Mm-hmm.
6: Now, I live in Vermont. We get our power from Canada.
0: Mm-hmm.
6: And if he put 50% more on my bill, I'm going to be $250 for a single person
0: are
6: living
0: they,
6: in
0: are
6: house.
0: They put a tariff on Canadian electricity?
6: Pardon?
0: Did Trump put a tariff on Canadian electricity?
6: Well, if he's going to put tariffs on Canada.
0: No, I think these are...
6: I don't know if he's going to put it on electricity.
0: Yeah, I'd be surprised.
6: I don't
0: by
6: know
0: that,
6: how but... he's going to put it through again.
0: Yeah.
6: But still, all our border towns have been trading with Canada for years.
0: Sure.
6: And it puts us in a bad spot when we're paying tariffs on stuff that's been coming through for Canada for years.
0: Yeah.
6: And also tourism. Our tourism in Vermont is down very bad this year because they aren't coming down. They aren't coming down skiing. They aren't coming down camping.
0: Yep, yep.
6: And
0: it's hurting
6: in
0: Disney
6: Vermont
0: World. And
6: we don't have many high-paying jobs in Vermont.
0: Yeah. No, I know. I lived there for a decade.
6: Yeah.
0: So.
6: And it's an expensive state to live in because everything, and now we become, I think there's more seniors in Vermont than there is young ones.
0: Mm-hmm.
6: And the seniors are on Social Security or they're on a budget.
0: Yep.
6: We can't have that.
0: And the winters are cold and the heating is expensive. I get it. Sylvia, thank you for the call. I've got to move along, but I share your outrage about these tariffs on Canada.
6: Well, yes. I really got upset Friday. A good thing I get yelled to.
0: Yeah. Thank you, Sylvia. I hope you feel better now. Thank you for the call. John in Flint, Michigan. Hey, John, what's on your mind today?
7: Hi, Tom. How are you doing today?
0: Good.
7: I just call in to say I really appreciate all your guests coming in, and everybody sort of thinking in the same way. And as a 80 percenter, well, once you retire, you drop down in the bottom 50 usually.
0: Mm-hmm.
7: that we really don't have two parties to choose from. We never have. The Republicans have pretty much always represented the rich. And when Reagan come in, that trickled down. Tax scheme is pretty much just a pyramid scheme.
0: Yeah,
7: it's built the rich, and used it that debt to say that, well, we can't afford nothing. Well, we this country, if you just look on the internet, is holding about $160 trillion in privately held wealth. Mm-hmm. And the top 10% is holding about $102 trillion. Mm-hmm. That debt is owed by the top 10%, and the numbers prove it. Mm-hmm. And we only have about a third to a fourth of one party, and that's the party you should be voting for and try to change it as they're in office. You can't expect them to explain what they're going to do for them. You've got to tell them what you want.
8: Yeah, yeah.
7: And I don't care. I don't care what they call us by, whether socialists, communists. I want to live in a good society, and I want to have a good community.
8: I'm with
7: That's
8: you.
7: That's what I had to
8: do. I'm with you, John. It's a pretty straightforward proposition. John, thank you for the call. Well said. It is just about 10 minutes before the hour. Stick around. We'll be right back.

0: Hey, thanks so much for sharing our program and for reaching out to our stations and sponsors and letting them know that you're listening. It really means a lot to us. Human beings have a couple of unique characteristics. The first is that we can be very tender and loving and concerned and caring toward people we perceive as being our group, us. We can also be extraordinarily violent against people that we consider to be them, if we think of them or this other as a threat. Probably the classic example of this is Adolf Hitler convincing Germans that, you know, Jews were a threat to them and good Germans going along with the Holocaust. Well, this othering is built into our DNA. This is, you know, ancient stuff. And the Republican Party, since the time of Nixon, when he started, you know, picking up the white racist vote after Democrats laid it down in the 60s, the Republicans have been using this to try to other minorities in America as a political strategy. And this is really deadly stuff. There's a whole op-ed about it over at HartmanReport.com. Is othering human nature's deadliest instinct? Check it out. Welcome back. 9 minutes before the hour. Picking up your calls here. Tom in Seattle. Hey, Tom, what's up?
1: Yeah, good morning, Tom. Yeah, a while back you were trying to come up with a definition, capitalism versus communism. Well, one you've probably heard is capitalism, where man exploits man, and communism is where man exploits, is just the opposite.
0: I like it.
1: And in another one, we weren't supposed to compare Trump to Hitler, even though comparisons came up. But now that we find out that Trump invited that, he was very flattered,
0: yeah,
1: according to Hegeman and Swan.
0: Yep. He was, he loved the idea of people comparing him to Hitler because he thought Hitler was a great man. I mean, you know, Ivana testified in her divorce proceedings that he kept Hitler's collected speeches on the table next to his bed and read it in the evening from time to time. Well, I'm surprised he read anything, but.
1: Yeah. Hey, can I say one thing kind of against the grain?
0: Sure.
1: I think Musk is an asset. If it wasn't for him, we'd still be paying the Russians to put our satellites into orbit, or astronauts into orbit. And China's eating our lunch in cars. We might not be able to compete with the Chinese cars unless we put a big tariff on them. But it looks like possibly Musk has come up with a way to compete with China. So that would be a definite positive.
0: Yeah. Although BYD, I mean, you know, some of the Chinese companies they're just killing Tesla sales in those countries where they're allowed to be sold. You can't buy them here in the United States.
1: He hasn't put his system into production yet. We'll find out in a few months.
0: Yeah, and his SpaceX stuff is pretty cutting edge. I'll give you that, Tom. Thank you very much for the call. Mark in Ormond Beach, Florida. Hey, Mark, what's up?
2: Hey, Tom. Thanks for taking my call. Long-time listener. I just want to make a comment on the a union person that talked about this free Medicare for all and stuff like that. Mm-hmm. As you know, I'm on Medicaid. We pay for Medicaid. I pay for my drug plan and what have you. And my brother-in-law, which is on Medicaid, does a spend down, so that's like a deductible. If this ever comes through, it's not going to be free, even for the migrants working. They pay for Social Security tax. They're going to have to pay into the system. It's not a free bill. And then finally, I don't even know if the bill has been published. I don't know what he's talking about. And then finally, even for union people, if you look at the big three right here, they have excellent Medicare, medical insurance right here through their union, what have you. Mm-hmm. Why do these big three go to like Canada and Mexico? Because of insurance as paid by the government up there.
0: Yeah, Toyota said that. Cost. They said there's $3,200 worth of health insurance in a car made in the United States that just doesn't, it's not an expense when they make the cars in Canada. So,
2: exactly. And so I don't know where this MAGA is coming, where this free medical is up. So I appreciate taking my comment online, Tom.
0: Thanks a lot, Mark. Good talking to you. Joe in San Jose. Hey, Joe, what's up?
3: Happy Monday, Tom.
0: Thank you. Back at you.
3: Day out here. A really great show, as usual. I don't know if you caught Bernie on Sunday morning. He was on, and he wants to pull out. He says, you negotiate a settlement and take the loss.
0: Who was on?
3: The comment I had today was about tort reform. I think if we're going to have Medicare for all, we're going to have to address the torts, because the biggest hindrance, I think, is being able to implement health care that way. And another comment I just wanted to ask is, you know, I don't want to use curse words on the radio, but I think that we should be calling him President Jackass. I mean, I think I look back at some of the drawings I saw with Theodore Roosevelt and his face on an ass, and I just remember that he was very controversial in his day.
0: Yeah.
3: So I don't know if we can refer to it.
0: Well, Teddy Roosevelt had the Bull Moose Party, you know. I mean, you know, it's I guess if you, although the, you know, traditionally the donkey is the Democratic Party and the Republicans refer to it as a jackass. So I don't know, Joe, if it'll work. But Joe, thanks for the call. From Joe to Joe, this is Joe in Seattle. Hey, Joe, what's on your mind?
4: Hey, Tom, thanks for all the great stuff you do. I just went to an event last night. I'm with a group called Friends of Standing Together. Mm-hmm. Standing Together is the largest peace group in Israel-Palestine. It's made up equally. The leadership is of Palestinians living in Israel and Israeli Jews. They have a positive program based on mutual empathy, equality, and ending the occupation. And I just want to highlight that they're doing a lot of great stuff. They got a Get Out the Vote campaign to try to get folks who are marginalized, don't usually vote, to vote in the elections. And obviously Netanyahu, they can't advocate for a particular party, but they can do the Get Out the Vote, which they're doing. They also have a new party made up of separate from the nonprofit of Sally Abood, Palestinian and Israeli Jew Alonli. So they're really positive. I invite people to check out Standing Together, standing-together.org. It's really the most positive group working for empathy in Israel.
0: Joe, thank you very much. Thank you very much. That's great. And thanks for being with us today. We'll be back tomorrow, same time, same place. In the meantime, don't forget the war. Democracy is not a spectator sport. It requires all of us, and that includes you. So get out there, get active, tag, you're it. Have a great afternoon. Be good to yourself and the folks around you. Stay safe, and I will catch up with you tomorrow.
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6: Years ago, when I announced that I was leaving my job as editor of the Texas Observer to run for political office, I had to admit that going into politics is the only downward career move one can take from journalism. But being both a journalist and a politician does hone one's ability to detect the smell of BS. And we Americans are presently getting a noxious blast of that stench from our warmongering Department of Defense. The vast trillion-dollar Pentagon is the ultimate Big Brother bureaucracy, literally empowered to compel thousands of Americans to die in foolish military misadventures cooked up by political partisans and profiteering corporate contractors. That's why it's so alarming that Trump's Project 2025 autocrats are now rushing to slam an iron door of censorship on reporters trying to inform us commoners about the militaristic schemes and corporate fraud that comes from inside this government fortress. In the name of defending freedom, Trump's palace guards are banning media outlets that displease His Royal Highness. Also, Pretty Boy Pete, Trump's made-for-TV Pentagon honcho, has even decreed that reporters must be tightly monitored by military escorts while doing interviews, reviewing documents, and otherwise exercising the essential constitutional rights of our nation's free press. The good news is that rather than kowtowing to the autocrats, dozens of media organizations have told Pete to stuff it, choosing to do old-school outsider digging into this insider war machine. This is Jim Hightower saying, meanwhile, the Project 2025 authoritarians hail their clampdown on free press rights by touting their, quote, fresh relationship with what they call their new Pentagon press corps. Right, it's their partisan press corps, not ours.

morning. This is the Commonwealth Report, news for the public, not the powerful. You can follow us at commonwealthreport.news. Can Trump rig the midterms through your mailbox? A federal appeals court just told Trump he can't tell Americans how to vote. On Saturday, the First Circuit of Boston refused 2-1 to let the administration enforce Trump's March executive order tightening mail-in voting in 23 Democratic-led states and Washington, D.C. The order told the head of the Citizenship and Immigration Services and the Social Security Commissioner to build a citizenship list, then ordered the Postal Service to deliver mail ballots only to people on it. Judge Indira Talwani blocked it on June 25th, saying the president just doesn't have that power. The appeals court agreed. Quote, under the Constitution, state and local officials are responsible for administering federal elections, end quote, the judges wrote. The Justice Department says it's reviewing all options, which means the Supreme Court. And a Washington appeals court already lifted a broader block, so voters in the other 27 states have no such shield. Mail-in voting is how tens of millions of working people and seniors vote. Blocking it isn't security. It's taking away your vote. Is Russia helping Iran kill American troops? President Zelensky says he has the receipts and he's handing them over. On Saturday, the Ukrainian president said his intelligence services have tracked Russian satellites sweeping the Gulf states and American military bases since the start of July, with those images turning up in Iranian hands right before and right after Iranian strikes. On July 19th and 20th alone, he says four air bases fell into Russian satellite crosshairs, two in Bahrain, one in Jordan, and one in Kuwait. Russia must be stopped. This war must be stopped, Zelensky said. 18 American service members have died since this war began. Nearly 100 were wounded this month. Defense Secretary Whiskey Pete Hegseth told Congress that Russia and China are enabling Iran. Then Trump went on Truth Social and said Putin and Xi personally assured him they aren't. Our troops are getting targeted, and the president believes the guy's holding the telescope. Whose side is Gretchen Whitmer really on? The war inside the Democratic Party broke into the open in Michigan this weekend, with the August 4th Senate primary closing in and progressive Abdul El-Sayed surging in the polls. Governor Gretchen Whitmer dropped a last-minute endorsement of Congresswoman Haley Stevens one day before early voting opened. El-Sayed has spent his entire adult life fighting for Medicare for All, literally wrote a book on it. Stevens opposes it. And as David Sirota reports at The Lever, Whitmer's late father ran Blue Cross Blue Shield of Michigan, the insurance giant whose business model, Medicare for All, would end. The corporate establishment has closed ranks and made their pick, El-Sayed's campaign said. Debbie Stabenow, Jennifer Granholm, and Gary Peters are all in for Stevens. Bernie Sanders and Elizabeth Warren are with El-Sayed. 77% of all Democrats want Medicare for All. So how will this all play out? Trump posts a false warning sign on American history. Donald Trump signed an executive order Friday putting warning labels on a museum. Not inside it, outside it. The order directs the National Park Service to plant temporary signs along the sidewalks leading into the Smithsonian's National Museum of American History, telling visitors the exhibits contain inaccurate information, that they should be renovated, and the tourists should go elsewhere for the real story. The White House says the museum, quote, cannot be trusted to tell America's story with honesty and gratitude, end quote. This caps 16 months of pressure that's included content reviews, funding threats, and forcing out a museum director. Historians say there's no precedent for a president planting a rival government narrative on the sidewalk outside a museum. It's called propaganda when a government posts signs telling you which history to believe. Who's minding the nation's food supply? Trump's own former food safety chief says the federal response to a nationwide parasite outbreak is falling apart. Frank Yannis ran food policy at the FDA from 2018 to 2023 under Trump and Biden both. He's now demanding an independent review. Quote, it's starting to approach a catastrophic level in terms of how mismanaged it's been, Yannis told Politico. Nearly 2,000 confirmed cyclospora cases across 9 states are tied to Taylor Farms iceberg lettuce served at Taco Bell, with at least 98 people hospitalized. Thousands more Americans have gotten sick nationwide since May. The FDA announced a positive lab test on new lettuce, then reversed itself and called it a false positive. Yannis points to weak federal leadership and a system he says has been partly dismantled. It's also being reported that Taylor Farms asked the White House to delay the recall. Say what? People get sick and die when you gut government.
Geeky science, your kitchen clock may protect your memory. Researchers at Rutgers University put 47 women between 50 and 79 on a six-month weight loss program, everybody cutting 500 calories a day. Half of them ate only between 10 a.m. in the morning and 6 p.m. at night. Both groups dropped about 15 pounds, but the women who stopped eating 4 hours before bed did measurably better on tests of spatial planning and problem solving and made fewer mistakes on memory and learning tasks. Quote, there was a modest effect of time-restricted eating to improve spatial planning and problem solving, said lead researcher Susan Shapes. It's a small pilot study and it hasn't been peer-reviewed yet, but if it holds up, it means that when you eat is important. And that's the way it is today, Monday, July 27th, 2026. I'm Tom Hartman.

0: This is the Tom Hartman Program.
1: Hey, top of the Monday to you. A lot going on today. How Trump is driving America toward a civil war by punishing his political enemies. I want to dig into that in a moment. Also, can Trump rig the midterms through our mailboxes? And Trump is posting false warning signs about American history in our museums. These white supremacists, I mean, they are just like... we've seen this. I mean, Stalin did this in Russia, you know, rewrite the history. Hitler did this in Germany, rewrite the history. Trump is... Anyhow, I'll get to that in a minute. In the second hour of our program, whose side is Michigan Governor Gretchen Whitmer really on? And who's minding the nation's food supply? And did Taylor Farms ask the White House to delay the recall? Also in the second hour, geeky science, your kitchen clock may protect your memory. It's a fascinating story. In our third hour, our one guest today, Christopher Armitage, is going to drop by. Are foreign intelligence agencies and criminals killing Donald Trump's enemies to earn his favor? Do you think he would like to have his political enemies murdered? Why is he withdrawing, FBI protection from them? And is Russia helping Iran kill American troops? We'll get into those in the third hour of our program. But to start out, my daily take over at HartmanReport.com today is titled, How Trump is Driving America Toward a Civil War by Punishing His Political Enemies. And, you know, I start out by pointing out that one of the most visible differences between an authoritarian, essentially kleptocracy, you know, where the oligarchs steal everything that's not nailed down, or the people in power are stealing everything that's not nailed down, on the one hand, and a democratic republic or democratic governance, small d democratic governance, on the other hand, is how the government treats parts of the country based on politics. Now, this is not a new idea in American politics. I mean, you know, from Andrew Jackson's spoil system to Boss Tweed in New York back in the late 19th century to the nakedly authoritarian rule in the Confederate states in the last 20 years of the Confederacy. You know, we've had autocrats who have basically paused or corrupted democracy to benefit themselves and their friends. But now Trump has raised this to an art form. I mean, just imagine for a moment if either Clinton or Obama had said, no federal funds and no Medicaid funds are going to go to states that didn't vote for me. No FEMA funds, you know. I mean, the outrage would have come fast and furious. The media would have exploded. The Republican Party would, you know, they'd be holding sit-down strikes on the floor of the House and Senate. But it's purely a thought experiment because no Democrat has ever done that. Donald Trump has, however. He did it in his last term, and he's doing it in this term. In this term, he canceled billions in green energy grants, about $7 billion. And when the states sued and they wanted discovery, they wanted to have the administration, the Trump administration, produce the documents

Now, prior to that, Chris Wright, who, you know, the fracking oligarch, who's now the in charge of our energy secretary, testified under oath to Congress that there was no political bias in the roughly $7.5 billion that was canceled. You know, Republicans want Jack Smith to go to jail for lying to Congress, but apparently not Chris Wright. But on top of that, we're also finding that this administration is refusing to pass out FEMA funds to blue states. Cato, actually, the Cato Institute, you know, the former Charles Koch Foundation, documented that from Trump's first administration, and now he's doing it again. This time, 25 states and D.C. are suing. And he's blocking over $1 billion in Medicaid payments to blue states, claiming that there's fraud there, specifically California and Minnesota. This as he pardoned over 70 people convicted of health care fraud, totaling over $1.3 billion in theft from Medicare. I mean, this is how Vladimir Putin rules Russia. It's how Modi is running India. It's how Erdogan runs Turkey. This is pretty much how every tin pot dictatorship around the world has ever worked, right? Give us your favors, give us your money, give us your loyalty, we'll shower you with gifts, but stand against us and you will be punished. And it's not just the Trump administration that's ripping up these kind of protections and representation. In Oklahoma, the voters passed a ballot initiative to expand Medicaid, and so the Republican governor had just signed a law that basically makes it impossible for any more ballot initiatives. In South Dakota, Republicans passed a bundle of restrictions that closed the petition window, again, making it really difficult for citizens to do things like raising their own minimum wage. In Florida, the same thing. 22 citizens' initiatives are now failing to qualify because of a change in the rules that DeSantis did. In Missouri, same thing. The working people had killed the GOP's phony right-to-work law by 67%. And paid sick leave, 58% of Missourians voted for this. And the Republican majority went in and just changed it. They just changed the law. The problem with this is that history shows, and political scientists will tell you, one of the most accurate predictors of whether a country is going to fall into civil war or something close to it, or whether it's simply going to lose its democracy, is not just inequality, like rich-poor inequality, but regional inequality. When the government favors one region and punishes another region, that sets up, that tears a country apart. In 1971, Pakistan was doing this. The people in West Pakistan, who are only 40% of the population, were taking all the resources for themselves, about 60% of all federal spending for themselves, and just throwing a pittance to the East. Well, the East revolted. There was a civil war in 1971, and the West, or the East, split away. It became Bangladesh. Millions of people died. There was a genocide. In Northern Ireland, 30 years of killing were provoked by the unionist-led councils allocating public housing and municipal jobs with party loyalty. When Nigerian politicians unfairly allocated that nation's oil revenue, it led to a famine that killed 3 million people and led to Biafra splitting away from Nigeria. I was in South Sudan during the Civil War, where South Sudan was splitting away from Sudan. They were doing that because, you know, the Sudanese leadership was running their federal budget the same way. They were giving money to the people basically from their own tribe and screwing everybody else. The American Political Science Review published research on this and said that the number one predictor of social and political upheaval and the consequent destruction of democracy in a nation is this unequal spending based on political affiliation across a nation, like we're seeing right now in America. I mean, this is just wrong. A federal judge already ruled that this is a violation of the Fifth Amendment. And this is on the green energy dollars. This is just a clear violation. But, you know, fracking oligarch Chris Wright did it anyway, and Trump did it anyway. No apologies, no corrections. This should be a national scandal. I mean, it should be, like, people should be furious. And now might be a good time to call your senators and your member of the House of Representatives at 202-224-3121 and let them know what you think about it. And if you're in contact with any news organizations, ask them, why aren't they covering

0: Progressive.
1: This is the Tom Hartman Program.
2: I mean, this is genuinely shocking. You know, nothing like this has happened in the United States since the late 19th century. This is wrong.

0: And welcome back, Michael, in Las Vegas. Hey, Michael, what's up?
1: Yes, hey, Tom. Thanks for taking my call. When I was a kid in high school and I read every book I could find about genocide, I had no idea that we would be where we are now. And I was reading on Blue Sky this morning that the former mayor Blasio was on Fox News debating about genocide in Israel. I mean, I just couldn't imagine that we would be here now.
0: Yeah, no, I get it. And I couldn't imagine. I'm just shocked by what the Israeli government has done in Gaza. I mean, just and what they're apparently trying to do now in southern Lebanon and the West Bank.
1: Yeah.
0: I mean, you know, it's just like, you know, Netanyahu is breaking international law and the rules of war on a literally on a daily basis. And he's got these, wild-eyed racists in his cabinet who are egging him on and congratulating him for it. So, yeah, I share your concern, Michael. It's pretty horrible.
1: Yeah.
0: Thank you for the call. John in Venice, California. Hey, John, what's on your mind today?
2: Relevant to the subject, I just wanted to express pride in Biden for when he gave his speech at the Democratic National Convention. I think it was in 2024. He had passed the Inflation Reduction Act, and I think it's at 13 minutes, 30 seconds on this YouTube clip of his speech. And he says the IRA spent more money in red states or allocates more money to red states than to blue states. It's so beautiful to have a president that wants to represent the country.
0: Yeah. And they were allocating the money to the places where they thought it was needed the most, frankly. And it just worked out that way, this administration is literally doing the opposite. They're taking money away from blue states and giving it to red states. So, yeah.
2: It's representing his base.
0: Exactly. It's wild stuff. John, thank you. Thanks for pointing that out. Dave in Federal Way, Washington. Hey, Dave, what's up?
3: Hey, not too much, Tom. On this idea of, Trump and MAGA stoking division in the states or between peoples in America. Yeah, of course they are, because this is what I've been saying from the beginning and nobody wants to accept. MAGA is more akin to a foreign occupying force, okay? Take America in Vietnam. Take America in Iraq, when we were occupying Iraq and Vietnam. The Iraqis and the Vietnamese people that wanted to live, wanted to thrive and survive, they started acting more American. They said, okay, look, this is not our culture, but we're going to act more American. Now, I know this sounds crazy, and this gives me a chance to defend myself, because somebody the other day said that I sound more like I'm talking about science fiction. Look, I've heard person after person say forever war. That is science fiction. Forever war is literally science fiction. Okay, literally. I've heard people say, the law with Lindsey Graham, 500% tariff on anyone that buys Russian oil. Come on. India and China are not going to pay 500% tariffs. It's science fiction.
0: Yeah.
3: All right?
0: No, I get it.
3: Yeah.
0: Well said, Dave. Thank you. Thank you very much. It's, 19 and a half minutes. 19 minutes past the hour. I'll be back with more of the news of the day and your calls in just a minute.

Tired of spin and billionaire-backed news? 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Democracy belongs to you. So what do we call the really, really mind-bogglingly rich? You know, at the founding of the Republic, they were referred to as speculators or moneyed interest or aristocrats. In the years leading up to the Civil War, we called them the cotton lords and the plantation aristocracy. In the late 19th century, they were the robber barons. In the 1930s, FDR called them the economic royalists. But since the Reagan Revolution, we've just called them billionaires. And now, you know, some of them want to call themselves tech bros. Like, that's kind of a good thing, you know, like tech is positive and bros, you know, like Mark Zuckerberg saying we need more masculine energy in American business culture. So we need a new phrase. I would like to suggest the morbidly rich. Morbidly suggests unhealthy. And the vast riches that some of these people have is unhealthy to our democracy, particularly since five Republicans on the Supreme Court said that morbidly rich people can buy politicians. And it's unhealthy for them, too. So morbidly rich. There's an op-ed over at HartmanReport.com all about it. Check it out.

0: Welcome back. 21 minutes past the hour. So a federal appeals court on Saturday over the weekend said that Trump cannot implement his executive order that would have, well, it would have done a bunch of stuff. You know, first off, it would have said to the post office, you should only pick up or deliver ballots for people who we tell you their names. Right? In other words, the Trump administration was going to put together a list of federally approved voters, basically, Trump-approved voters. I mean, what could possibly go wrong, right? The Trump administration was going to come up with a list of voters who had been approved of by Donald Trump, and only those voters could have their mail-in ballots delivered or picked up or, you know, either direction. And it also required the states to turn all their voter information over to Trump. And it also directed the Department of Justice to prioritize prosecuting state and local officials who issue federal ballots to people deemed not eligible to vote. The judge, who was an Obama appointee, by the way, said Trump could not attempt to intimidate local election officials to use the necessarily incomplete confirmed citizenship as a resource, lest they face criminal prosecution. In other words, no, we're not going to let you get away with this. This was signed. This was an executive order Trump signed back in March. And, you know, based on his lie that the 2020 election was rigged and that voter fraud is, you know, widespread and all this kind of crap. A lower court judge had concluded that that what Trump was trying to do is unconstitutional. Now you've got a federal appeals court judge saying it's unconstitutional. The administration, whether they're going to file now with the Supreme Court, which is what I think is probably most likely, or whether they're just going to let it die is, you know, up in the air. But they've, you know, they've basically got unlimited access to our tax dollars to pursue this partisan witch hunt, as it were, against, you know, Democratic voters. So keep an eye on this. This is ugly. This is extremely ugly. Meanwhile, Trump ordered the Interior Department to display signs in front of the Smithsonian Museum of American History, saying basically, you can't trust this museum. The order says, this is Trump's executive order, said the signs, quote, shall notify visitors that the museum exhibits should be renovated consistent with the findings in the report. And now, you know, they came up with this report saying, oh, look at this. They're talking about slavery. That's DEI. You can't do that. Look at this. They're talking about women getting the vote. That's DEI. You can't do this. We only want history that involves noble white men. And we don't want to know that George Washington held slaves or that Thomas Jefferson held slaves or that, you know, some of the other founders like Hamilton and Franklin were opposed to slavery. We just don't even want to hear about the debate. We just want it, you know, the Confederacy, they were noble people, let's rewrite the Civil War. This is what these white supremacists in the Trump administration are all about. Now, again, this is Hitler rewrote history, literally rewrote, I mean, not himself, but his people, rewrote the German textbooks, history textbooks that were used in the German public schools to talk about the Aryan race and the noble German heritage and you know, just eliminate, you know, do away with the defeat in World War I. I mean, you know, just right across the board, right? Other, you know, Stalin did the same thing in the Soviet Union. You know, any discussion of Stalin's, you know, the Holodomor, killing 5 million Ukrainians with famine or killing millions of Russians with famine, for that matter. You know, the Chinese did the same thing. You can't talk about Tiananmen Square in China. So, you know, Trump is following a long tradition of dictators. Now, the question is, you know, if he takes this to the Supreme Court, what will they do with it? You know, the American Historical Association appraised the Smithsonian's, quote, commitment to scholarship and accuracy. And, in fact, the American Historical Association statement says, political interference in professional museum work threatens the accuracy of historical interpretation and erodes public trust in one of our nation's most important institutions, that, of course, being the Smithsonian. So, you know, we'll see where this goes. Whether it'll make it to the Supreme Court, whether it'll even make it into a court, I don't know. To the best of my knowledge, there's not an active lawsuit trying to stop this. But it's wrong. It's just absolutely wrong. So, it's anything goes summer. You know, what's on your mind today? I'll pick up your calls on the other side of the break. We'll be right back. It's the Tom Hartmann Program, your media support group for We the People.
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0: It's the place where despair is not an option. We'll be right back.

morning. This is the Commonwealth Report, news for the public, not the powerful. You can follow us at commonwealthreport.news. Can Trump rig the midterms through your mailbox? A federal appeals court just told Trump he can't tell Americans how to vote. On Saturday, the First Circuit of Boston refused 2-1 to let the administration enforce Trump's March executive order tightening mail-in voting in 23 Democratic-led states and Washington, D.C. The order told the head of the Citizenship and Immigration Services and the Social Security Commissioner to build a citizenship list, then ordered the Postal Service to deliver mail ballots only to people on it. Judge Indira Talwani blocked it on June 25th, saying the president just doesn't have that power. The appeals court agreed. Quote, under the Constitution, state and local officials are responsible for administering federal elections, end quote, the judges wrote. The Justice Department says it's reviewing all options, which means the Supreme Court. And a Washington appeals court already lifted a broader block, so voters in the other 27 states have no such shield. Mail-in voting is how tens of millions of working people and seniors vote. Blocking it isn't security. It's taking away your vote. Is Russia helping Iran kill American troops? President Zelensky says he has the receipts and he's handing them over. On Saturday, the Ukrainian president said his intelligence services have tracked Russian satellites sweeping the Gulf states and American military bases since the start of July, with those images turning up in Iranian hands right before and right after Iranian strikes. On July 19th and 20th alone, he says four air bases fell into Russian satellite crosshairs, two in Bahrain, one in Jordan, and one in Kuwait. Russia must be stopped. This war must be stopped, Zelensky said. 18 American service members have died since this war began. Nearly 100 were wounded this month. Defense Secretary Whiskey Pete Hegseth told Congress that Russia and China are enabling Iran. Then Trump went on Truth Social and said Putin and Xi personally assured him they aren't. Our troops are getting targeted, and the president believes the guy's holding the telescope. Whose side is Gretchen Whitmer really on? The war inside the Democratic Party broke into the open in Michigan this weekend, with the August 4th Senate primary closing in and progressive Abdul El-Sayed surging in the polls. Governor Gretchen Whitmer dropped a last-minute endorsement of Congresswoman Haley Stevens one day before early voting opened. El-Sayed has spent his entire adult life fighting for Medicare for All, literally wrote a book on it. Stevens opposes it. And as David Sirota reports at The Lever, Whitmer's late father ran Blue Cross Blue Shield of Michigan, the insurance giant whose business model, Medicare for All, would end. The corporate establishment has closed ranks and made their pick, El-Sayed's campaign said. Debbie Stabenow, Jennifer Granholm, and Gary Peters are all in for Stevens. Bernie Sanders and Elizabeth Warren are with El-Sayed. 77% of all Democrats want Medicare for All. So how will this all play out? Trump posts a false warning sign on American history. Donald Trump signed an executive order Friday putting warning labels on a museum. Not inside it, outside it. The order directs the National Park Service to plant temporary signs along the sidewalks leading into the Smithsonian's National Museum of American History, telling visitors the exhibits contain inaccurate information, that they should be renovated, and the tourists should go elsewhere for the real story. The White House says the museum, quote, cannot be trusted to tell America's story with honesty and gratitude, end quote. This caps 16 months of pressure that's included content reviews, funding threats, and forcing out a museum director. Historians say there's no precedent for a president planting a rival government narrative on the sidewalk outside a museum. It's called propaganda when a government posts signs telling you which history to believe. Who's minding the nation's food supply? Trump's own former food safety chief says the federal response to a nationwide parasite outbreak is falling apart. Frank Yannis ran food policy at the FDA from 2018 to 2023 under Trump and Biden both. He's now demanding an independent review. Quote, it's starting to approach a catastrophic level in terms of how mismanaged it's been, Yannis told Politico. Nearly 2,000 confirmed cyclospora cases across 9 states are tied to Taylor Farms iceberg lettuce served at Taco Bell, with at least 98 people hospitalized. Thousands more Americans have gotten sick nationwide since May. The FDA announced a positive lab test on new lettuce, then reversed itself and called it a false positive. Yannis points to weak federal leadership and a system he says has been partly dismantled. It's also being reported that Taylor Farms asked the White House to delay the recall. Say what? People get sick and die when you gut government.
Geeky science, your kitchen clock may protect your memory. Researchers at Rutgers University put 47 women between 50 and 79 on a six-month weight loss program, everybody cutting 500 calories a day. Half of them ate only between 10 a.m. in the morning and 6 p.m. at night. Both groups dropped about 15 pounds, but the women who stopped eating 4 hours before bed did measurably better on tests of spatial planning and problem solving and made fewer mistakes on memory and learning tasks. Quote, there was a modest effect of time-restricted eating to improve spatial planning and problem-solving, said lead researcher Susan Shapes. It's a small pilot study, and it hasn't been peer-reviewed yet, but if it holds up, it means that when you eat is important. And that's the way it is today, Monday, July 27th, 2026. I'm Tom Hartman.

0: 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Or that after the show we send out Sue's Stack, a list of every topic I've discussed, along with clickable hot links to every source of information I've shared with you on the air? It's all completely free and available over at tom.tv, T-H-O-M.tv. Check it out. Welcome back. 34 minutes past the hour. And what's on your mind today? Let's pick up some calls here. Paul in Woodinville, Washington. Hey, Paul, what's up?
1: Well, Tom, your question, you know, why? How could Trump get away with all this outrageous stuff and nobody's reporting on this stuff? Well, it's because the dynamic is actually not a dynamic. It's the equilibrium, the static equilibrium has been set that everybody from the news media to the Republican Congress to people who, you know, the heads of these corporations and universities and law firms, they can't react. They're frozen because they're all afraid that Trump's going to go after them. And, you know, I got to tell you, the people in this country that I thought were just superior people, superior performers, so far above me that I could never have a job like them, they're all gutless, spineless, weak-kneed whips. And nothing is going to change. He's frozen everybody. He's the only one who can move. That's the way he wants it, because everybody's frozen, paralyzed with fear. And he's the only one who can move. And what's going to happen is, because he is losing the MAGA base, and you mentioned Michigan, he is just getting hammered in Michigan. People, I listen to conservative talk radio in Michigan sometimes, because obviously I'm from there, and I listen to WJR Radio. Used to be the flagship station of Michigan. It's now owned by Cumulus. It's all right wing, and the regular callers there are just completely distraught about how awful Trump is. He's losing that, and he's going to do something drastic to try and regain that support. He's going to do something drastic in Iran, or he's going to do something, or multiple. But you look at the news media, Tom, you know, what was it? The guy who ran Beat the Press, and he wrote the book on Biden about how his mental capacities were terrible, and that
0: Jake
1: the Democratic Party was hiding Biden's cancer diagnosis, which he didn't get till after he was out of office. And now Mitch McConnell is dead. He's dead as a doornail, and Trump even made a Freudian slip about it on Saturday night when he made a joke that started, I knew a senator whose wife sent him a text saying, when you get home, come upstairs and make love to me. It was a clear reference to Mitch McConnell. I knew a senator? Yeah. And besides, if it said, I know a senator, it would be making the joke about somebody who's alive in the hospital and is gravely ill. I knew a senator. He's dead. This is a cover up, and the press doesn't even give a crap. Nobody's doing anything to figure out what to even find out.
0: Yeah, well, Mitch is going to string this out until August 3rd so that Thomas Massie can't end up the senator from Kentucky. I mean, that's what's really going on here.
1: Well, I understand, but why? But the fact that nobody, Andy Beshear, I'm sorry, I agree with the critics that if he thinks he's got a chance in 2028 and he's not doing anything, he's not making any kind of an effort to find out whether Mitch McConnell is really alive. Mitch McConnell's not alive. Come on, he's so great. He hasn't probably been alive since he was taken to the hospital.
0: I don't know why Andy Beshear can't send a state police officer to, you know, whatever hospital Mitch McConnell is in and just check in on him. I mean, a wellness check. I mean, wellness checks are something that cops do all the time.
1: Yeah, well, and he may be turned away, but the fact that he hasn't tried to do anything is just just weak-kneed. No, I'm sorry. He'll never. And this is going to go by. It's only a few more days. I mean, it's been this long, another few days. That's the thing, is that Trump keeps moving the line, so that the more outrageous things he does are just, well, that's just Trump being Trump. But he will move it further than everybody's ready for. For instance, if he decides that he's going to do something to Iran, like, oh, I don't know, send a tactical nuke to say how powerful he is, then people will wake up. But as long as he just keeps moving it inch by inch, then people, they'll just say, oh, well, that's just Trump being Trump. The people in this country that I thought were hot, powerful, you know, well-to-do people with educations and brains and everything. They're not. They're gutless weasels.
0: Yeah, no, they're all sucking up to Trump and trying to give him money. And yeah. No, I get it, Paul. I get it. I totally get it. And I am very concerned about what's going to happen this fall. I don't know if you caught David French's op-ed in the Friday New York Times. I wrote about it in my Saturday report. But, Article 1, Section 5 of the Constitution says that the House and Senate shall determine who they will seat as members. It doesn't say that elections will determine who they seat as members. And at least a dozen times in our history, by a simple majority vote, either the House or Senate have voted to seat somebody who actually lost an election. I mean, most of these happened back in the 19th century. And, there's a very serious concern that the House and the Senate will simply refuse to recognize any Democratic wins. Trump will have his intelligence agencies proclaim fraud in those states to throw everything up in the air. And the Republicans will continue to control the House and Senate, and we will have lost our democracy right in front of us.
1: And you remember, Tom, that originally we all only had a constitutional right to vote for our representative in Congress. We still don't have a right to vote for president, yep. And we only gained our right to vote for our U.S. senators as of the 17th Amendment.
0: Yep.
1: So that was in 1913. So. Yeah, that was kind of the Electoral College, Article 1, Section 5 is the Electoral College governor for the House itself.
0: Yeah.
1: You can vote, but if we don't like what you vote for, we don't have to seat him. Yeah, yeah, that's right.
0: Yeah, I get it. Paul, I got to move along, but thank you for the call. Spot on. John in Ponca City, Oklahoma. Hey, John, what's on your mind today?
2: Well, I'm interested in finding out some information on the Oklahoma smelter issue, which seems to be a big issue between the two Republican candidates running for governor in Oklahoma. And this smelter is apparently in eastern Oklahoma, around a community area in Inola. I'm just wondering what's going on. They said that the smelter is being presented to Oklahoma and the U.S. government through the UAE, and there's like $270 million.
0: So I'm unfamiliar with this story, John. I'm sorry. So the United Arab Emirates is funding a refining operation, converting ore into metal in eastern Oklahoma. Is that the deal?
2: It's an aluminum smelter.
0: Right. Okay. So convert bauxite into aluminum.
2: Right. And they've apparently worked a deal and getting a Drummond who's running for governor, and Mike Massey in the Republican Party. You've got the MAGA Republican Massey, and then you've got the Republican Gettner, mm-hmm. which, as far as I'm concerned, that's where we need to be if we're going to be Republicans. And I'm just not sure that this is something that a lot of people are aware of. My understanding is that it's going to be like 30 years the UAE doesn't have to return any profits or money to the government coffers, and they're going to get $275 million from, I don't know if it's from Oklahoma or from the federal government, to build this smelter in eastern Oklahoma.
0: Wow.
2: And we've had smelters in Oklahoma for years. I live about 20 miles from one in a town called Blackwell, Oklahoma.
0: Uh-huh.
2: There used to be one there. Hmm. And I'm just interested in letting people know that there's some stuff going on in Oklahoma.
0: Yeah.
2: And this is a big thing in reference to the Oklahoma governorship.
0: Well,
2: the primary race for the Republican position.
0: Yeah, the UAE gave Donald Trump $400 million. I think that's how much they funded his World Liberty Financial, if I'm remembering correct, or one of his cryptocurrency things. They gave him hundreds of millions of dollars. And shortly after that, he gave them access to these AI chips, even though they have a mutual defense treaty with China. So those chips are now going to China that had been restricted because of national security concerns. I wonder if a bribe to the Trump family has to do with this smelter. Is there any intimation of that?
2: I don't know. I can't find anything out. And I'll be honest with you, I'm not a technologically inept person. I'm not interested in technology. I'm a 1950 birth date individual, 75 years old, and I'm just kind of stunned at what's going on in the country. And thanks to Free Speech TV, it's given me some information of where we're at as far as nationwide. I'm just like, God, what is all the stuff going on?
0: Yeah.
2: Is this
0: what
2: the Republican Party's turned into? A bunch of maggots?
0: It seriously
2: is. Great again, Trumpsters?
0: I mean, I when I was 13, I went door to door with my dad for Barry Goldwater. And Barry Goldwater was considered a radical back in the day. Look back on Goldwater now, and he was like, follow the Constitution, follow the law. He had some, wild theories about, Vietnam and civil rights. But
2: I got drafted and served during that time, 70 to 72. I was drafted out of college with a college deferment that I had through a football scholarship. And I'm stunned at what's going on, and I try not to watch too much of this, but I caught you all a couple of months ago on TV, and when I got switched around with my dish, and I just kind of like, maybe this is what I need to be watching, because everything else I'm getting confused on.
0: Yeah,
2: you guys are doing a great job. I appreciate that very much.
0: Thank you, John. Yeah, I recall the last time you called, you said that you were a reasonable Republican, or words to that effect, something that I honor. And I'm glad to hear from you. I'll see what I can learn about the UAE thing, in Oklahoma.
2: Okay, well, the other ones wanted to put in this aluminum smelter.
0: Yeah.
2: And they're having, the information I found out just through my friends that can get me on the computers and stuff.
0: I wonder if some money going to Uday and Kusei Trump here has something to do with it. I don't know. We'll look into it. John, thank you very much for the call.
2: What you're doing. You're doing a great job. I'm behind you all 100%.
0: Thank you. Appreciate it, John. Good talking to you. I'll be right back.
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0: Occupying the media 3 hours a day, 5 days a week, right here. We'll be right back.

0: And welcome back, Michelle in Kansas City, Missouri. Hey, Michelle, what's up?
1: Well, I'll tell you, you were a little bit wrong and a little bit right about the Missouri constitutional initiative.
0: Mm-hmm.
1: The Republicans, which is mainly 80-90% of our legislators, mm-hmm. passed a law saying we're getting rid of the constitutional petition amendment, but it's in the Constitution. So you can't change our Constitution unless it goes on the ballot to have the Constitution changed. So it went all the way to the Supreme Court. They were sued, and the Supreme Court says, you can't change the Constitution. It has to go to a ballot of the people.
0: Right.
1: So they went and got their rich cronies and got put on it's on this ballot coming up, of course, during the primary season, not the regular season, mm-hmm. Coming up here in August.
0: Mm-hmm.
1: So I don't think it's going to pass because, as you read, the statistics, we are a very progressive people. Our legislature is just very stupid. We're very proud of our constitutional right to petition our government.
0: Mm-hmm.
1: So I don't think it's going to pass. But there's another initiative on there that I am worried about. It's the ballot 5 issue to get rid of all of our income tax and our property taxes
0: mm-hmm.
1: completely. And you know that's going to hurt sales tax. Like my neighbor pointed out, the lake is, they're not talking about personal property tax. All these farmers are going to get hit
0: mm-hmm.
1: because that farm equipment's very expensive. They're going to raise personal property taxes on that. And I bet you all those farming, because we're a very rural state, will vote for that initiative thing that's going to help them out. But in the end, it ain't.
0: Yeah. Yeah. You really need, here in Oregon, we have no sales tax. Just north of us on the other side of the river in Washington, they have no income tax. And, you really need that three-legged stool of a sales tax, an income tax, and a property tax. In both cases, property taxes in Washington and Oregon are much higher than they should be because Oregon
1: doesn't
0: have...
1: Well, what do they think they're going to pay for their fancy suburban schools with?
0: Yeah,
1: pennies
0: exactly.
1: off a sales tax?
0: Yeah,
1: I mean,
0: exactly.
1: It just doesn't make any sense. It's not reasonable. But then again, I'm not talking about reasonable people.
0: Yeah, I get it.
1: This used to be the state of Truman, Democratic state.
0: I know.
1: That changed about 25 years ago.
0: I know, the old show me state.
1: But I'm still keeping up the fight. Like you said, at my lake house, I had the sign.
0: Okay.
1: Beware, tax Democrat.
0: Good on you, Michelle. Thank you very much.
1: Have a good one, Tom.
0: Thanks, you too. Jane in Limerick, Maine. Hey, Jane, what's on your mind today?
2: Hi, Tom. I got... four quick things and then ask a question. Maybe I'll ask the question first.
0: Please.
2: Am I supposed to wait 30 days before calling in?
0: No, you can call once a week if you're talking about this program.
2: Once a week. Okay.
0: Yeah.
2: Okay. The four things that I want to make quick is I don't know if anybody else has thought of this, and it does not apply to all of them, but... Kino, Christian in name only.
0: Hmm. Okay.
2: Is,
0: a lot of that going on right now.
2: That original, do you think?
0: That's pretty good. That's pretty good, Jane. Yeah, that's pretty good.
2: Thank you. And another one is, it's very expensive and very dangerous to be alive.
0: Mm-hmm. Okay.
2: These are Jane's. And every day we are put into our orbit, and then we end up in the obit.
0: Jainism's here. Well, you're from Limerick, Maine, so, you can turn these into limericks.
2: Yeah, and tariffs. The last I know, the Supreme Court said Trump couldn't do the tariffs. Why is he doing them again?
0: He's found a loophole, basically. I don't know if it'll work, but he's found a loophole. Jane, I got to run, but thank you. Hey, thanks so much for sharing our program and for reaching out to our stations and sponsors and letting them know that you're listening. It really means a lot to us. So have you noticed that the Republicans are pretty much not talking about a constitutional convention anymore? They used to be gung-ho to rewrite the Constitution. They wanted to put corporate personhood in there. They wanted to change it so that women can't vote. They wanted to do away with the election of senators, repeal the 17th Amendment, take us back to them being appointed by the states. They had all these weird—they wanted to outlaw labor unions, all these weird ideas. But they've stopped talking about it. I mean, they're still moving forward on it, but it's not Project 2025, for example. You know, their ultimate talking document does not have one single mention in it about a constitutional convention. Why would that be? Well, it's because the Supreme Court is doing their work for them. I mean, you know, just they have overturned Article 2. They've overturned the first, fourth, ninth, and 14th amendments. They've overturned Article 1, Section 7. All the details of this whole thing are over at HartmanReport.com. You got to check it out. Welcome back. 9 minutes before the hour. Picking up your calls here, Gary in Lexington, Kentucky. Hey, Gary, what's up?
3: Hey, Tom, how you doing?
0: Good.
3: I was going to try to call last week about a couple of your right-wing callers, but I got a little bit of a break this week, so I want to call you back.
0: Okay.
3: And I'll preface this by saying shout out to Larry, Cece, and Morris. They're great. Paul's great.
0: Yeah.
3: Okay. Jack and CJ, back on Thursday, I believe it was.
0: Yes, at the end of the day. Yeah. Well,
3: Jack, he jumps in and says, Tom, please don't interrupt me. And that went through me. And basically, I like your response to these guys. Well, maybe I will and maybe I won't. That's how he got to deal with this.
0: Well, what I said to him was, we're having a conversation, and people do that in conversation.
3: Exactly. Yeah. And I'm not referencing, like you say, your reasonable Republicans.
0: Mm-hmm.
3: But there's one common thing I see with these callers that do this. They think they win the argument not by making any kind of coherent or cogent point. They filibuster.
0: Mm-hmm.
3: They talk over you.
0: Yeah.
3: That was the reference to when Jack said, please don't interrupt me.
0: Yeah.
3: They think they win by talking over you.
0: Yeah.
3: Or talking over anybody. And I believe that's true for the whole Republican Congress.
0: Well,
3: what do you think about that?
0: This is a style that Fox News kind of pioneered. And, you know, the people talking over each other and arguing with each other. And, you know, it works in television a little better than it does on radio, because on television you can see people's mouths and you can figure out what they're saying, whereas on radio it just turns, you know, it turns the audio into a gibberish, you know, when people are talking over each other. But so I can always tell, you know, when a conservative calls and starts trying to do that they've been watching a lot of Fox News. that's
3: right.
0: That's all I know about it, Gary.
3: One point about Andy Beshear.
0: Mm-hmm.
3: I believe
0: your governor.
3: The dynamic there is we've got a supermajority. People are super red around here.
0: Mm-hmm.
3: I believe he's always been setting himself up as being bipartisan or not non-confrontational, because I listened to his podcast.
0: Yeah, he's definitely running for president this fall, you know, in 2.5 years as the moderate Democrat, you know, who him and James Tallarico promoting their Christianity. It's pretty clear, I think.
3: Fantastic, Tom. I'll let you go. Thanks
0: okay.
3: a lot.
0: Good talking to you, Gary. Thank you. Catherine in Chicago. Hey, Catherine, what's on your mind today?
4: Hi, Tom. Hi, everybody. Good morning. Good afternoon. It's hot here in Chicago. Tom, I have a general theme I'd like to express on your show that's really been on my mind that I really don't think is talked about nearly enough. The brutal truth of our situation in our country, as well as around the world, is the following. Because of this wretched, quote-unquote, administration, the one measure of conduct that we should use to analyze and either approve or disprove of our politicians and our quote-unquote religious figures and pretty much anybody anymore, simply because of this administration, is abuse. Abuse has been condoned and sanitized and ignored and even made fun of for decades at minimum. Mm-hmm. It's everywhere in society, from the micro level to the macro level, in every single category without exception. It needs to be the theme of our marches. It needs to be the themes of our protests. It needs to be everywhere, because this is what it is, expressed in a whole number of different ways, in hospitals, in healthcare facilities, in schools, in families' homes, in churches. I don't care. It's absolutely everywhere. This is the measure of conduct we need to use, and it needs to be brutal, and it needs to be overt, and it, even though it's exhausting, it needs to be every darn stinking day.
5: Yeah, and this is, you know, there's all kinds of different kinds of abuse. The Tate brothers, you know, and Trump's backing them, and their Andrew Tate being Barron Trump's date counselor, you know, is particularly bizarre. But you know, the way that they're abusing the legal system, the Trump's abuse of the media at the Correspondents' Dinner. Yeah, I get it, Catherine. I get it. Well said. Thank you very much. It's really, and of course, Todd Blanche covering up the abuse of all those young girls by Jeffrey Epstein and Donald Trump and all their friends, all their billionaire buddies. It's wild. We'll be right back with more of your calls. Stay tuned.
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7: George Orwell spoke bluntly about the nefarious nature of advertising, calling it, quote, the rattling of a stick inside a swill bucket. Even Orwell, though, would have been astonished by the cacophony of swill bucket advertising currently being blasted at us by Amazon, Google, Meta, and other profiteering tech giants. What are they trying to sell? Pure hogwash. Having spent billions to develop artificial intelligence so humanoid robots can displace workers, the tech geniuses are now rushing to build thousands of vast computer data centers necessary to power their brave new AI world. Each center will suck up local water supplies, drastically raise people's utility bills, create monstrous industrial blight and pollution, and enthrone such autocratic thugs as Bezos, Musk, and Zuckerberg as absentee political bosses with domineering power over each locality. But the billionaires forgot something. You and me, we the people, are in open rebellion against this Orwellian future, with officials in multiple states and localities just saying hell no to the profiteers' invasive scams. Thus, the billionaire hucksters are frantically rattling their swill sticks. For example, Mark Zuckerberg, whose Meta Goliath already operates 26 massive data centers and is now spending $600 billion to plop more of them in our communities, has launched a multi-million dollar offensive to beat back local opponents. It's running BS television ads in state capital cities, financing political candidates to hype the data centers, deploying untold numbers of lobbyists to rig the rules against opponents, and hiring an army of, quote, community affairs agents to spread AI propaganda. This is Jim Hightower saying, they have the fat cats, but a groundswell of us alley cats has them on the run. To get involved, go to mediajustice.org/tools.
5: Good morning. This is the Commonwealth Report, news for the public, not the powerful. You can follow us at commonwealthreport.news. Can Trump rig the midterms through your mailbox? A federal appeals court just told Trump he can't tell Americans how to vote. On Saturday, the First Circuit of Boston refused 2-1 to let the administration enforce Trump's March executive order tightening mail-in voting in 23 Democratic-led states and Washington, D.C. The order told the head of the Citizenship and Immigration Services and the Social Security Commissioner to build a citizenship list, then ordered the Postal Service to deliver mail ballots only to people on it. Judge Indira Talwani blocked it on June 25th, saying the president just doesn't have that power. The appeals court agreed. Quote, under the Constitution, state and local officials are responsible for administering federal elections, end quote, the judges wrote. The Justice Department says it's reviewing all options, which means the Supreme Court. And a Washington appeals court already lifted a broader block, so voters in the other 27 states have no such shield.
8: Mail-in voting is how tens of millions of working people and seniors vote. Blocking it isn't security. It's taking away your vote. Is Russia helping Iran kill American troops? President Zelensky says he has the receipts and he's handing them over. On Saturday, the Ukrainian president said his intelligence services have tracked Russian satellites sweeping the Gulf states and American military bases since the start of July, with those images turning up in Iranian hands right before and right after Iranian strikes. On July 19th and 20th alone, he says four air bases fell into Russian satellite crosshairs, two in Bahrain, one in Jordan, and one in Kuwait. Russia must be stopped. This war must be stopped, Zelensky said. 18 American service members have died since this war began. Nearly 100 were wounded this month. Defense Secretary Whiskey Pete Hegseth told Congress that Russia and China are enabling Iran. Then Trump went on Truth Social and said Putin and Xi personally assured him they aren't. Our troops are getting targeted, and the president believes the guy's holding the telescope. Whose side is Gretchen Whitmer really on? The war inside the Democratic Party broke into the open in Michigan this weekend, with the August 4th Senate primary closing in and progressive Abdul El-Sayed surging in the polls. Governor Gretchen Whitmer dropped a last-minute endorsement of Congresswoman Haley Stevens one day before early voting opened. El-Sayed has spent his entire adult life fighting for Medicare for All, literally wrote a book on it. Stevens opposes it. And as David Sirota reports at The Lever, Whitmer's late father ran Blue Cross Blue Shield of Michigan, the insurance giant whose business model, Medicare for All, would end. The corporate establishment has closed ranks and made their pick, El-Sayed's campaign said. Debbie Stabenow, Jennifer Granholm, and Gary Peters are all in for Stevens. Bernie Sanders and Elizabeth Warren are with El-Sayed. 77% of all Democrats want Medicare for All. So how will this all play out? Trump posts a false warning sign on American history. Donald Trump signed an executive order Friday putting warning labels on a museum. Not inside it, outside it. The order directs the National Park Service to plant temporary signs along the sidewalks leading into the Smithsonian's National Museum of American History, telling visitors the exhibits contain inaccurate information, that they should be renovated, and that tourists should go elsewhere for the real story. The White House says the museum, quote, cannot be trusted to tell America's story with honesty and gratitude, end quote. This caps 16 months of pressure that's included content reviews, funding threats, and forcing out a museum director. Historians say there's no precedent for a president planting a rival government narrative on the sidewalk outside a museum. It's called propaganda when a government posts signs telling you which history to believe. Who's minding the nation's food supply? Trump's own former food safety chief says the federal response to a nationwide parasite outbreak is falling apart. Frank Yannis ran food policy at the FDA from 2018 to 2023 under Trump and Biden both. He's now demanding an independent review. Quote, it's starting to approach a catastrophic level in terms of how mismanaged it's been, Yannis told Politico. Nearly 2,000 confirmed cyclospora cases across 9 states are tied to Taylor Farms iceberg lettuce served at Taco Bell, with at least 98 people hospitalized. Thousands more Americans have gotten sick nationwide since May. The FDA announced a positive lab test on new lettuce, then reversed itself and called it a false positive. Yannis points to weak federal leadership and a system he says has been partly dismantled. It's also being reported that Taylor Farms asked the White House to delay the recall. Say what? People get sick and die when you gut government. Geeky science, your kitchen clock may protect your memory. Researchers at Rutgers University put 47 women between 50 and 79 on a 6-month weight loss program, everybody cutting 500 calories a day. Half of them ate only between 10 a.m. in the morning and 6 p.m. at night. Both groups dropped about 15 pounds, but the women who stopped eating 4 hours before bed did measurably better on tests of spatial planning and problem solving and made fewer mistakes on memory and learning tasks. Quote, there was a modest effect of time-restricted eating to improve spatial planning and problem solving, said lead researcher Susan Shapes. It's a small pilot study and it hasn't been peer-reviewed yet, but if it holds up, it means that when you eat is important. And that's the way it is today, Monday, July 27th, 2026. I'm Tom Hartman.

0: This is the Tom Hartman Program.
1: Hey, welcome back to the second hour of our program. So there's been a lot of buzz around the Democratic Party lately, and specifically the DNC. The New York Times published a piece last week. I believe it was on Friday. Might have been Thursday, but I'm pretty sure it was Friday, talking about how there was this phone-throwing incident at the DNC where Ken Martin, the head of the DNC, threw a phone on somebody's desk, threw his phone on somebody's desk, not at the person, but at their desk because he was upset about something. But the real kind of alarming story in this article was that the Republican National Committee, the RNC, is sitting on just a little short of $200 million. And Trump has a super PAC with over $400 million, virtually all of that money having come from a handful of billionaire families and a handful of large corporations. And the DNC is $2 million in debt. And you compound this with the Supreme Court just last week, or maybe it was the week before last, saying that if billionaires or corporations want to hide their identity for their political donations, all they have to do is run them through the parties. So the Republican Party now can expect, you know, lots of millions more coming in because they can basically be the shield to hide the Wizard of Oz, as it were. So what this has exposed, in my opinion, is this split in the Democratic Party between what I would refer to as the on-the-take Democrats, the neoliberal Democrats, the Democrats who are following Bill Clinton's prescription, you know, get in bed with some big corporations, just make sure that they're not evil, right? Do it with healthcare or insurance or banking. Don't do it with oil or chemicals or, you know, pharma or something like that. So between the on-the-take Democrats and the we're-here-for-the-people Democrats, the progressive or populist Democrats. And this kind of broke into the open over the weekend. In Michigan, there's a primary coming up. And Abdul El-Sayed, who is Muslim, he's a physician, he literally wrote a book on single-payer health care, on Medicare for All. It's been, you know, he was the Wayne County public health guy. Wayne County's Detroit. And he's been endorsed by Bernie. He's been endorsed by, AOC and other progressives. Is running against Congresswoman Haley Stevens for a Senate seat in Michigan. And up until just a couple days ago, Gretchen Whitmer, the governor of Michigan, had not made a pick. She had not endorsed anybody. But early voting in the primary starts, I believe it starts today, or it started maybe Friday. It's, you know, right around now. And so she came out and said, okay, I'm going to go with Haley Stevens. Now, the big difference between Haley Stevens and El-Sayed is that while El-Sayed has spent his entire life working for Medicare for All and wants that for the state of Michigan, Haley Stevens opposes it. She's a

0: there's this battle going on within the Republican Party, and it's not quite it's not really anywhere near as visible, where you've got a few Republicans who are discovering their independence. John Cornyn, for example, just came out and said he's not going to vote for Pete Hegseth unless he gets some answers. He's got a list of things that he wants some answers on. Or both Pete Hegseth and our buddy who wants to be the Todd Blanche, who wants to be the Attorney General. So in the Republican Party, we are seeing some of these kind of, you know, old line Republicans reverting back. But typically they don't do it until they've lost office, you know, as we saw with, Liz Cheney, for example. So anyhow, keep an eye on this race. This is going to be real interesting. And I think it's going to tell us an awful lot about where not so much the Democratic Party is at, because large chunks of a little more than half of the Democratic Party is still basically on the take, addicted to corporate and wealth money. Because the Supreme Court changed the rules of the game, right? They said, you know, money is speech and corporations are persons. So about half the Democratic Party is still there in you know, kind of the Clinton territory. And the other half of the Democratic Party, a little less than half, about 100 members of the Progressive Caucus, are in the Bernie camp and saying, no, we're populists. We're here for the people. We want Medicare for all. We want free college. We want to tax the rich. We want to pay down the national debt. Just pretty straightforward stuff that for some reason, Dana Bash yesterday, I mean, it was just horrible. I caught part of her Meet the Press or whatever it is, whatever that show is. She's on CNN yesterday. And, she was interviewing some Democrat and talking about the radicals on the left, you know, and they want to end police. And, I mean, it's just like these crazy caricatures of Democrats, right? Just crazy caricatures. Meanwhile, Donald Trump's top food safety official, or at least the guy who was his top food safety official until he replaced him with a MAGA crackpot. His name is Frank Yannis, by the way. He was the deputy commissioner for food policy at the FDA, the Food and Drug Administration, from 2018 to 2023. So spanning both the Biden and Trump administrations. And, you know, Trump, Biden, and then Trump again. And then Trump got rid of him. He's talking about this cryptosporidium cyclospora, this cyclospora outbreak that has now touched, I've seen 42 states in one report, but apparently it's really big in like 9 states or maybe 11 states. Over 7,400 potential cases across 9 states. Bob Kennedy says everything's under control, but no details. And Taylor Farms was initially accused, which is, produces about a quarter of the produce in America, apparently. Fact check me on that, but, I've read it only in one source. A massive company, a $7 billion company, that has given millions of dollars to Donald Trump for his inauguration and for other things. And then their CEO last Thursday went to the White House and immediately thereafter, or a day or two thereafter, the White House or the FDA came out and said, oh, it was a false positive. It's not Taylor Farms. And Taylor Farms is saying, yeah, they apologized to us. And the FDA is saying, no, we didn't apologize to them. We're still not sure. So good luck with that one. I mean, this whole thing, this whole corruption thing in the Trump administration, you know, covering up the number of casualties. We're up to 500-600 casualties now with the Iran war. Casualties includes injuries, not just deaths. Covering that up, taking people off the dead list, putting them back on the dead list, and now, trying to cover up a public health emergency that was caused because they stopped tracking this parasite because they wanted to save money.
1: This is the Tom Hartman Program.
0: And they wanted to save money because they didn't want billionaires to have to pay any income taxes. I mean, it's just that simple. It's 15 minutes past 3:00.

0: was at Epstein's Island hundreds of times, and he spent time in Jared Kushner's bedroom when he was a child. And it's, I'm curious if he sexually molested Jared when he was a kid.
1: Are you talking Netanyahu?
0: Yeah.
1: That's a stretch, Dave.
0: He was at Epstein's Island hundreds of times, and he slept in Jared's bedroom.
1: I have not seen anything documenting that. Have you?
0: I have seen.
1: I mean, it wouldn't surprise me if he'd been
0: on Epstein's Island hundreds of times. Yes,
1: yeah.
0: But then I two topics about.
1: I think you're thinking of the former Israeli Prime Minister, whose name is escaping me at the moment.
0: No, that Jared Kushner. Well, Bibi spent time at Kushner's house when he was a child.
1: Oh, I know that.
0: You talk about it.
1: But that doesn't mean that, you know, something hinky was going on.
0: I know. I understand that, but I'm just bringing it up as a curiosity, and maybe, perhaps, I don't know, who knows.
1: Yeah, yeah, I'd be careful about going down that road.
0: I wouldn't. About McConnell, this is breaking. I just found out that my cardiologist sister lives next door to Mitch McConnell, and she confirmed that he is dead. He's been dead. He coded at his house. Paramedics never got a pulse back, and now he's stored in a cooler at the local mortuary. Apparently, they made the EMTs and close friends and relatives sign NDAs, and then with the picture of him being in the hospital, it actually got cropped out of him and his wife sitting next to him poolside because the exact same picture is there without all the stuff. And Gork says this about the photos of him being in the hospital. The photo is not real and is not from McConnell's office. It's AI-generated. OpenAI verification tool detected a Snyth ID watermark in outlets like Snopes and the Cincinnati Inquirer confirmed it's as fake as visually inconsistencies, and that's about McConnell's hospitalization June 14th. So that's
1: I can't speak to that either. I haven't seen the Snopes report that you're claiming is there, but if August 3rd is the magic date. I mean, we're going to know next week, right, by next Friday, because if they can keep Mitch, technically alive until August 3rd, then Thomas Massie, his chance of running for that Senate seat gets radically reduced. And, I don't know. It's going to be an interesting one to watch. I'm just baffled by why Andy Beshear has not, come out and done more than write a strongly worded letter. I mean, he's like pulling a Chuck Schumer here.
0: He lowered his glasses at Schumer, and then all of a sudden we're all supposed to be shaking at the knees. He lowered his glasses, Schumer, It's like, or looked over the top of his glasses. Mm-hmm. Oh, he's actually going to make a statement here? Yeah. Unbelievable.
1: Yeah. Chuck and his strongly worded letters. Thank you, Dave. Amazing stuff. Amazing time we live in, isn't it? I mean, just... I never thought I would live to see this day. And I'm horrified by it, frankly. Alrighty, it's 19 and a half minutes past the hour. We'll be right back with more of the news of the day. Well, actually, I've got a great geeky science in your class. Stick with me.

0: The Commonwealth Report is journalism that works for you, not corporations, not billionaires. News for the public, not the powerful. Twice a day, we break down what matters to your life. Visit CommonwealthReport.news and join us today. Stay informed, stay empowered. And welcome back, 20 minutes past the hour. So this little bit of our geeky science today comes from The Guardian via a study that was presented at Nutrition 2026, the annual meeting of the American Society for Nutrition in Maryland. And this is absolutely fascinating. Let me just tell you a little story first. When Louise and I were first married, we had moved down to Detroit. She was pregnant with our first kid, and this would have been like 72. And I got a job with RCA as an engineer. I had to have health insurance because my wife was pregnant, and so anyhow, we were living in Detroit and going to services at the SRF church there in town and whatnot, and the Coptics and one of these churches that we were visiting on the weekends. Gave us this book by Arnold Arendt called The Mucusless Diet Healing System. And then he had another book called Rational Fasting. And these books were like written in like 1910, more or less, you know, in the 19-teens. And Arnold Arendt's theory was that, your diet was what was killing you and that the solution was to eat nothing but fruit and green leafy vegetables. Now, he was not even a fan of grains, excuse me. So, we went on this diet. But the other thing that he strongly suggests, and we've been vegetarians ever since, just in the last few years, we'll occasionally eat a little bit of salmon here, doctor's orders kind of thing. But, we're mostly vegan, frankly, and have been for 50 years. But one of the things that Arnold Arendt strongly recommended was never eat breakfast. He was like, you want to have your body fasting as long as possible every day. And so make your first meal lunch and your second meal dinner, and that's it. And we've literally eaten that way for, 50 years now. Occasionally on the weekend, we'll go out for breakfast just for the treat of the flavors and things. We started our day this morning at 5:30 this morning. That's when we get up and start working. And we've been working all morning, and it's now, 10:22 here on the West Coast. And all I've had so far is a green drink, it's a mixture of kale, spinach, celery, cucumber, zucchini, and romaine juice. So, which I suppose is breakfast, but whatever. So, this clinical trial that they ran, they took a bunch of overweight women, from clinically obese to severely overweight, older women, 50 to 79 years old, and put them on a program where they were asked to cut 500 calories a day out of their daily diet. They tracked their food intake, and half of the group was asked to only eat within a 9-hour window, and the other half of the group could eat anytime they wanted. And typically, Americans eat within about an 11 to 14 hour window, breakfast, lunch, and dinner, and snacks, and evening snacks. And what they found was that both groups lost about 15 pounds over the end of this trial. But what's interesting, and I'll just read this straight up, but cognitive tests revealed that those who confined their eating to the narrow window performed better than the others on spatial planning and problem-solving tests. There were also hints that they made fewer errors on memory and learning tests. They note, in many countries, the UK and US included, it's common to eat over a 14-hour period, leaving only 10 hours overnight without food. A review published in January found that finishing eating before 7 p.m., there's no food after 7. Now, this would be for people who go to bed at 10 or 11, I assume. We go to bed at 8:39. But anyhow, the finishing eating before 7 p.m. was associated with significant improvements in body weight, BMI, waist circumference, blood pressure, and markers of metabolic health. This is called time-restricted eating. And but the surprising thing that, you know, when they did the research on this was that it not only helps people lose weight, it improves brain function. Amazing stuff. I'm so glad we read Arnold Arendt when we were, you know, 20 years old. So what's on your mind? Sookie in Seattle. Hey, Sookie, what's up? Sookie, I'm picking up your calls here.
1: Watch yours. Oh, there, I was on. Sorry.
0: There you go.
1: I'm here.
0: Yeah.
1: Hi, how are you this morning?
0: I am fine. What's up?
1: Well, I'm a member of the FSP, a socialist party. I write for the paper called The Freedom Socialist, and you can find us at socialism.com.
0: Okay.
1: I want to warn my fellow workers and other folks, people of color and immigrants and trans and everybody, that the Dems are not going to save us. And we've had 5.5 years of Trump, and there's really been no really meaningful resistance from the Democrats.
0: So what's your solution, Sookie? Vote for the socialists instead?
1: We need a labor party. We're not going to get to socialism tomorrow. That's not going to happen. But I think ultimately the solution is get rid of capitalism. Because I think it is the root of most of the evils we see in the world, including war, discrimination, hunger. Yeah.
0: I would argue that unregulated capitalism is certainly that villain that you're describing. But I don't think that creating a third party and telling people to vote for them instead of Democrats is going to get you anywhere. It's just going to get more Republicans elected.
1: Well, that is often what people say.
0: Well, it's often what happens. Ralph Nader got 90,000 votes in Florida, and guess who became president?
1: We vote for Democrats.
0: In 2000.
1: And guess what happens? We vote for Democrats, and we still get more Republicans.
0: Well, not always. So, you know, sometimes you vote for Democrats, you get a good guy. You know, you get AOC or Bernie or, you know, I mean, I've
1: Bernie
0: got two great senators.
1: Yeah, and I agree with Bernie about a lot of stuff, but Bernie never met a war that he didn't vote for.
0: That's not, that is, I'm sorry, that's just not true. Bernie was very much anti-war. It's 27 minutes past the hour.
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0: I'll be back with more of your calls in just a minute. Stick around.

morning. This is the Commonwealth Report, news for the public, not the powerful. You can follow us at commonwealthreport.news. Can Trump rig the midterms through your mailbox? A federal appeals court just told Trump he can't tell Americans how to vote. On Saturday, the First Circuit of Boston refused 2-1 to let the administration enforce Trump's March executive order tightening mail-in voting in 23 Democratic-led states and Washington, D.C. The order told the head of the Citizenship and Immigration Services and the Social Security Commissioner to build a citizenship list, then ordered the Postal Service to deliver mail ballots only to people on it. Judge Indira Talwani blocked it on June 25th, saying the president just doesn't have that power. The appeals court agreed. Quote, under the Constitution, state and local officials are responsible for administering federal elections, end quote, the judges wrote. The Justice Department says it's reviewing all options, which means the Supreme Court. And a Washington appeals court already lifted a broader block, so voters in the other 27 states have no such shield. Mail-in voting is how tens of millions of working people and seniors vote. Blocking it isn't security. It's taking away your vote. Is Russia helping Iran kill American troops? President Zelensky says he has the receipts and he's handing them over. On Saturday, the Ukrainian president said his intelligence services have tracked Russian satellites sweeping the Gulf states and American military bases since the start of July, with those images turning up in Iranian hands right before and right after Iranian strikes. On July 19th and 20th alone, he says four air bases fell into Russian satellite crosshairs, two in Bahrain, one in Jordan, and one in Kuwait. Russia must be stopped. This war must be stopped, Zelensky said. 18 American service members have died since this war began. Nearly 100 were wounded this month. Defense Secretary Whiskey Pete Hegseth told Congress that Russia and China are enabling Iran. Then Trump went on Truth Social and said Putin and Xi personally assured him they aren't. Our troops are getting targeted, and the president believes the guy's holding the telescope. Whose side is Gretchen Whitmer really on? The war inside the Democratic Party broke into the open in Michigan this weekend, with the August 4th Senate primary closing in and progressive Abdul El-Sayed surging in the polls. Governor Gretchen Whitmer dropped a last-minute endorsement of Congresswoman Haley Stevens one day before early voting opened. El-Sayed has spent his entire adult life fighting for Medicare for All, literally wrote a book on it. Stevens opposes it. And as David Sirota reports at The Lever, Whitmer's late father ran Blue Cross Blue Shield of Michigan, the insurance giant whose business model, Medicare for All, would end. The corporate establishment has closed ranks and made their pick, El-Sayed's campaign said. Debbie Stabenow, Jennifer Granholm, and Gary Peters are all in for Stevens. Bernie Sanders and Elizabeth Warren are with El-Sayed. 77% of all Democrats want Medicare for All. So how will this all play out? Trump posts a false warning sign on American history. Donald Trump signed an executive order Friday putting warning labels on a museum. Not inside it, outside it. The order directs the National Park Service to plant temporary signs along the sidewalks leading into the Smithsonian's National Museum of American History, telling visitors the exhibits contain inaccurate information, that they should be renovated, and the tourists should go elsewhere for the real story. The White House says the museum, quote, cannot be trusted to tell America's story with honesty and gratitude, end quote. This caps 16 months of pressure that's included content reviews, funding threats, and forcing out a museum director. Historians say there's no precedent for a president planting a rival government narrative on the sidewalk outside a museum. It's called propaganda when a government posts signs telling you which history to believe. Who's minding the nation's food supply? Trump's own former food safety chief says the federal response to a nationwide parasite outbreak is falling apart. Frank Yannis ran food policy at the FDA from 2018 to 2023 under Trump and Biden both. He's now demanding an independent review. Quote, it's starting to approach a catastrophic level in terms of how mismanaged it's been, Yannis told Politico. Nearly 2,000 confirmed cyclospora cases across 9 states are tied to Taylor Farms iceberg lettuce served at Taco Bell, with at least 98 people hospitalized. Thousands more Americans have gotten sick nationwide since May. The FDA announced a positive lab test on new lettuce, then reversed itself and called it a false positive. Yannis points to weak federal leadership and a system he says has been partly dismantled. It's also being reported that Taylor Farms asked the White House to delay the recall. Say what? People get sick and die when you gut government.
Geeky science, your kitchen clock may protect your memory. Researchers at Rutgers University put 47 women between 50 and 79 on a six-month weight loss program, everybody cutting 500 calories a day. Half of them ate only between 10 a.m. in the morning and 6 p.m. at night. Both groups dropped about 15 pounds, but the women who stopped eating 4 hours before bed did measurably better on tests of spatial planning and problem solving and made fewer mistakes on memory and learning tasks. Quote, there was a modest effect of time-restricted eating to improve spatial planning and problem solving, said lead researcher Susan Shapes. It's a small pilot study and it hasn't been peer-reviewed yet, but if it holds up, it means that when you eat is important. And that's the way it is today, Monday, July 27th, 2026. I'm Tom Hartman.

0: 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And welcome back, 34 minutes past the hour. And what's on your mind today? Mary in Olympia, Washington. Hey, Mary, what's up?
1: Hi, thanks for taking my call. I'm a first-time caller.
0: Well, thank you, Mary. My pleasure.
1: I am calling today about one of your favorite topics, the morbidly rich and economic inequality. And I was wondering if you've heard of Gary Stevenson.
0: It sounds familiar, but I'm not sure why.
1: Okay. Gary Stevenson is a British economist who has a YouTube channel called Gary's Economics. And his goal in life is to educate everyone on economic inequality and where we're headed if we don't tax the morbidly rich, the billionaires. His slogan is tax wealth, not work. And he's working very hard to get everybody to understand in simple terms what is happening and how the morbidly rich are sucking up all the resources, leaving nothing for the rest of us who will have to rent everything for the rest of our lives.
0: Yeah, it's like the end stage of a Monopoly game.
1: Yes, exactly. He's a brilliant guy. He worked for Citibank as a trader, became a millionaire, and then felt guilty about what was going on. So I'm calling today. I watched his last episode on YouTube today for a while, and I'm trying to get everybody else to check it out and see what they think about his ideas. He is working to get other economists like Gabriel Zuckerman together to solve this problem. He doesn't say that he has the answers, but he knows we have to solve the problem.
0: Yeah. Oh, that's fascinating.
1: And his book is called The Trading Game, which is the story of how he became a trader for Citibank, how he made his millions, and now how he's trying to fix the economics. But
0: well, thanks for the tip.
1: I just want everybody to know about it and check it out.
0: Okay. Thank you very much. Marilyn in Chicago. Hey, Marilyn, what's on your mind today?
2: Hi, Tom. Thank you so much for having me on. I just, you know, love your show.
0: Thank you.
2: But yeah, I know you've been, you talk, you seem to know a lot about how extreme the Republican Party has become. And you've really provided an incredible amount of facts that demonstrate this. And I just wanted to share something that you're just going to, that I know about. I have a story to share. It perfectly exemplifies this. You know, I have this friend, he's only in his 20s, and he already ran for DuPage County School Board, and now he's running for DuPage County Board. He wrote this beautiful piece on his social media, just, you know, talking about his upbringing and how, you know, he says, like many young people who grow up without much, I carried a certain weight with me. When you grow up poor and also homeless, when you spend years fighting just to keep your head above water, it's easy to feel like the world was never meant for you in the first place. But the one person who helped me with this was my uncle. He taught me that hardship does not have to make you bitter. It can give you strength. It can make you kinder. It can give you the courage to stand up for people who are still fighting the battles you once fought yourself.
0: That's kind of a Dennis Kucinich, you know, story.
2: Yeah. Right. And so you think this is a beautiful story, right? You know, who could disagree with this? So I sent it to a friend of mine who's Republican, but he has become pretty right-wing radicalized now, saying, you know, I'm sure you can even believe in this, you know? And, you know, because of on his site, you know, he talks about some of his policy stuff is to make neighborhoods safer, to assure affordable housing, public transport, quality health and mental health service, basic things, right, Tom?
0: Generally speaking,
2: he wrote, he wrote, I do not interpret this story as unique in any way, and he has a lot of growing up to do. He obviously was radicalized. Most of what this young man expresses is the same progressive socialist jargon about the suffering of the working man and how he intends to fight on their behalf. Since progressives don't understand that they don't have the brains of someone like Elon Musk, so they just want his wealth.
0: Pardon me.
2: I know. Progressives wreck everything they touch. I think this young man has either forgotten or doesn't know the country in which he was raised.
0: Oh, that's sad.
2: That is just so pathetic. You could take those words. I mean, this is not a person that was handed anything.
0: This is the rhetoric that the billionaire Koch brothers and the billionaire Dickey brothers, you know, the big media moguls, this is the rhetoric that the billionaires want their dupes to be using. I mean, he's clearly been brainwashed by the right. It's really remarkable.
2: Yeah. And that he says that this, you know, kid, he was in his 20s and has done what he's done, you know, with
0: well, and it sounds like what homeless. This kid is advocating is just kind of Dwight Eisenhower 101.
2: Right.
0: You know, which tells you how weird the Republican Party has become, how tragically weird, you know, with this embrace of neo-fascism and neoliberalism. Dwight Eisenhower had a 90% top income tax rate and loved it. Dwight Eisenhower worked really hard to let more people into unions and bragged about it in 56 when he ran for re-election. Dwight Eisenhower expanded Social Security and strengthened the program.
2: Right.
0: You know.
2: Yeah, he would probably say that he was radicalized.
0: Right. Exactly. By today's Republican Party standards, Dwight Eisenhower was a flaming socialist. And it's just. That's so sad. Well, Marilyn, thank you. Thanks for sharing that story with us. That's wild stuff. I appreciate it. Thank you. George in Santee, California. Hey, George, what's on your mind today?
3: Good morning, Tom. I've heard you several times challenge people to come up with one thing that the right-wing Republicans have done to benefit the working class people in this country. Mm-hmm. And on the other end of that, I think the left wing of the Democratic Party is right about everything. And I would like to hear somebody, not necessarily like to, but can somebody name one thing that the left is wrong about? I think the left is right about everything. And about 20 minutes ago, you couldn't think of that the other Israel prime minister.
0: Yeah, it was Ehud Barak.
3: I think it was Ariel Sharon.
0: Oh, no, it was Ehud Barak who was hanging out with Epstein. He's all over the Epstein files.
3: Okay, but, well, thank you for me on that. But anyway,
0: you know, the problem, you know, it all depends on how you define the left. I mean, Dana Bash on CNN was trying to describe the left as people who think that, you know, the police should be abolished. To the best of my knowledge, there's no such left. I mean, there might be some, you know, weird blue-haired 20-something person someplace who's saying this into YouTube and the Republicans are putting it on loop over on Fox News. But those are not—that's not really the left. That's the fringe, you know, and I'm not even sure that you could put it on a left-right spectrum. Or the anarchists or the black bloc people who, you know, who show up to trash buildings and things. That's not the left. You know.
3: I agree.
0: The left is AOC and Bernie, and the far left is AOC and Bernie, and the rest of the left is the Democratic Party. Except the mainstream Democratic Party is to the right of Eisenhower now, or at least in the same place as Eisenhower. So
3: I'm talking about the Roosevelt.
0: There you go.
3: Wingers, you know.
0: Yeah, that's
3: the New Deal.
0: Yeah, that's the left that we really need to revive.
3: Yeah, I fully agree, but I can't think of one thing that they have wrong.
0: Yeah, I can't either. I can't either, George. So, you know, we'll throw it out there as a contest. George, thanks for the call. From George to George, this is George in Cripple Creek, Virginia. Hey, George.
4: Hey, Tom. How are you doing? Did you see Ukraine blew up an Iranian tanker carrying Russian oil in the Caspian Sea, resulting in one death and many casualties? And now Iran's threatening retaliation against Ukraine. That would be a big escalation if Iran hits targets in the Ukraine.
0: Yeah. I saw that article. In fact, I'm going to talk about that in a little bit here on the program, you know, in the next hour. It concerned me. I mean, it is basically what Ukraine is saying is that Iran is supporting Russia's efforts against Ukraine by shipping them oil and making drones for them. And, I don't know where this is going to go, George. Any insights?
4: Yeah, that would be, if Iran gets involved in the Russia-Ukraine war, that would be a dangerous escalation.
0: Yeah. Although they're already deeply involved in that they're supplying weaponry, right? The drones, the Shahid drones?
4: Exactly, right, yeah. Yeah, drones, exactly. Oh, here's another one you'll get a kick out of. Putin issued a statement praising the accomplishments of the Russian Navy in the war against Ukraine. Well, you know, the Black Sea Fleet's making a major contribution, supplying Ukraine with lucrative targets and building up scrap metal in Davy Jones' locker.
5: Mm-hmm.
4: Yeah, I got a big kick out. That's really good propaganda.
0: I thought the pretty much the entire Russian Navy in that region had been either sunk or driven out, hasn't it?
4: Yeah, they're hiding out in the Eastern Black Sea Fleet, not doing much of anything.
0: Yeah, yeah. I would not want to be in Putin's shoes right now. I want to be in Trump's shoes. So. Go ahead.
4: No, you know, the Russians don't tolerate dictators who lose wars.
0: Yeah, yeah. Just ask Nicholas.
4: Yeah, exactly right.
0: Yeah, there you go.
4: Well, one more thing, you know, about that, intestinal infection from Mexico. Mm-hmm. I'm glad I get vegetables for my fresh garden and don't have to worry about Montezuma's revenge.
0: There you go. There you go. Yeah, Louise has a little area where she grows vegetables and most of our lettuce.
4: You can't beat it. Just go out there and pick them fresh. No pesticides or anything.
0: And they taste so fresh. They taste so good. Yeah, absolutely.
4: Right. Keep up the good work, Tom, and I enjoy your program.
0: Thank you.
4: Kudos to Mateo.
0: Thank you. I'll pass that along. George, thank you for your kind words and for your call. I always appreciate your insights. It's 45 minutes past the hour. We'll be back.
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0: We'll be right back with more of your calls in just a second. Stay with us.

0: Dan.
1: Welcome back. Skip in Seattle. Hey, Skip, what's on your mind today?
2: Good morning, my friend. Well, we're not getting the story because it was yesterday's news, and that's Epstein and Renee Good and all the other travesties that have come out of Trump's administration. What we need to have is a consortium of out-of-work journalists who used to be in the newsroom to get together and publish a report every day on the topics that are now subliminated by a car wreck or a cat in a tree or some other darn thing that really nobody can do anything about. Hmm. But we can do something about dragging the Epstein files out. And these guys could treat it as a program, a project, like any good project. It has daily updates of what's going on. Somebody calls and says, did you get that silo door fixed yesterday?
1: Yeah.
2: What parts do you need? You know, we need to keep track of that stuff. And the only people that can really do it are trained journalists.
1: Yeah,
2: and I hope somebody takes this up as a...
1: I get it, Skip. You know, and there's a couple of good Substack newsletters on these kind of topics. But did you see what Judge Sullivan has done? He gave Todd Blanche a Thursday deadline to deliver to him all of these redacted documents missing without their redactions so he can see the names of the men who have been accused of these things. He wants to know why they're redacting the names of the men and not of the victims of the women.
2: And would you bet $10 that he's just going to get stonewalled, this judge?
1: Well, we'll see. I'm guessing you're probably right, and that they'll probably appeal it and try and get above Sullivan's head.
2: It'll take 10 years to get it unraveled. In the meantime, things go to hell some more.
1: Yeah.
2: We need to have somebody who pounds on this every day. It doesn't have to be a long explanation, just a couple of sentences. Mm-hmm. Renee Good's killer still at large. Renee Good's killer still not in the hands of the people who should be prosecuting.
1: Yeah.
2: And name the guy.
1: No, I get it. It's a good suggestion, Skip. It really is. Thank you very much for the call. Tom in Media, Pennsylvania. Hey, Tom, what's up?
3: Yeah, this whole thing about Medicare for all, it's just what I said. I mean, skilled union people and skilled people in general that have really decent health care, which is a lot of us, we want no parts of Medicare for all 2025. And the more people know what it's not like, it's not just Medicare for all, it's everything for everybody for nothing. The more we see how this would harm us, and I am urging everybody that has decent health care, that gives you decent access to the specialist you want without waiting forever, look at this bill, see what's in it. Because when the components of this bill are put out there, that 77% of Democrats that say they want this drops precipitously.
1: So you're happy with 35% the money that you're spending in health care going to pad the profits of multi-billion-dollar corporations?
3: I'm telling you what I have, Tom. See, okay.
1: I know. What you have is making a lot of money for these giant corporations and basically not serving most Americans. And I get it. Hey, I got mine, screw you attitude. I understand that, Tom. But doesn't it bother you that about a third of our total health care spending is waste?
3: Well, doesn't it bother you that this would cover 14 million illegal immigrants that shouldn't even be here, and this would take...
1: If somebody is in this country, I want them to have access to health care because they may be the next person who coughs on me, Tom.
3: Medical emergency ward.
1: No. Tom, I'm sorry. Everybody, I have gotten sick in several foreign countries, and you know where they've got Medicare for all, and they've never denied me. In Australia, in the United Kingdom, they never denied me. We'll be right back.

0: Hey, thanks so much for sharing our program and for reaching out to our stations and sponsors and letting them know that you're listening. It really means a lot to us. You know, corporate raiders, when they acquire a company, basically strip it down. They take everything of value out of it, put it in their own pockets, leave just a husk of a company. I watched, Bain Capital do this with Clear Channel. In fact, they ran it into bankruptcy. And they run off with all the cash. Well, that's what Donald Trump is doing to America right now. He's basically behaving like a corporate raider, taking, all the assets of this company and handing as many of them as possible off to billionaires and shutting down programs that benefit average working class people. This is, an all billionaire cabinet or largely billionaire cabinet with a billionaire president, and they're dancing to the tune of the billionaires. It shouldn't surprise us, I suppose, but there's a whole article about it over in my daily take titled Trump's Hostile Takeover of America, the Corporate Raider's Final Heist, over at HartmanReport.com. Check it out. Welcome back, 9 minutes before the hour. John in Minneapolis. Hey, John, what's on your mind today?
1: Yeah, what do you say after you hear Tom? I want to kick my wall in. How selfish can you be?
0: Yeah.
1: I kind of changed what I had to say. But anyway, I do think that, yes, when they say the left and every other country in the world, including the one just north of me here in Minnesota, Canada, has a health care system that covers everybody.
0: Mm-hmm.
1: And it benefits even the profit-making organizations that would rather, do business in Canada, like the auto industry and stuff. But I wanted to say, what I really wanted to talk about is the political economy. Neoliberalism is dead. It doesn't serve anybody. And Eisenhower didn't, Eisenhower and the Eisenhower-type Republicans, I remember Nelson Rockefeller, Jacob Javits,
0: mm-hmm.
1: they didn't stand in the way like Ronald Reagan did and say, we need to absolutely change the whole political economic system that we had for, 35, 40 years so that we could benefit rich people so that, maybe your health care might trickle down, and instead of dying and decrease the excess population, which is what Tom is saying, essentially, I got mine, and piss on you. We rose above that in the New Deal.
0: Yeah.
1: I find it really frustrating with people like Ken Martin, who hides out, down in the DFL party in St. Paul in the basement. I've never met him, and I've been very involved politically. I know Ilhan Omar, Keith Ellison. I've worked on campaigns that they've been involved in.
0: He was the chairman of your state party for a decade, wasn't he? In Minnesota?
1: Yes, and I've never met him, nor did any of those people ever talk about him.
0: Huh.
1: So I think that, since we've had such infiltration of wealthy people, they've created this two-tier system where you get to talk to some of the, progressives who basically in state politics here do amazingly well, and they work for Washington, D.C., and you can see that in my city government with Jacob Frey. You can see that, with, I would say, Amy Klobuchar or our lieutenant governor who's running against Peggy Flanagan, who they have said, oh, she's way out there. What are you talking about way out there? She wants affordability, tax the rich, have Medicare for all. These are all good things and progressive things for the entire population.
0: Yeah.
1: And that's what good politics is about. I'm just tired of it.
0: Yeah.
1: It's like they gaslight you. But, I'm glad for your show because you fight back. And so do a lot of people who call into this program. I can tell they're fighters, and they're not going to, stand for it. And no, I've been part of Socialist Alternatives, the Green Party, ideologically driven associations, it's like a club, you know. Mm-hmm. They don't get anything really done because they don't have any power.
2: Yeah.
1: You know, so let's have power and right. take over the Democratic Party.
2: I agree. Yeah. This is why I think Ken Martin should be replaced by Ben Wickler ASAP, but yep. that's just me. John,
1: you're
2: thank
1: right.
2: you.
1: You're right. Absolutely.
2: Thank you. Spot on. Nathan in Hood River. Hey, Nathan, what's on your mind today?
3: Well, I've been listening to you since IE America. I don't know how long that's been.
2: Yeah, that's 23 years.
3: Yeah, I got the. Okay, so you've been like 99% of the time doing a huge service to the future of society.
2: Well, thank you. Apologies for the 1%.
3: Well, it's the Ralph Nader thing. When the Wall Street Journal did a recount, and they say, yep, Al Gore won, and it wasn't Ralph Nader's fault. And so,
2: oh yeah, I know.
3: So every time you say that it was a third party's fault, it just
2: no, it wasn't.
3: Kind of glosses
2: over
3: the fact.
2: Okay, keep going.
3: I know what you're saying. If those 90,000 people would have voted for Al Gore, which they might not have, because there's a lot of people that I know that were going to vote for Bernie that voted for Trump, because we don't want this Clinton Bush, this dynastic thing going on.
2: Right.
3: And yeah, Ken Martin, I agree. He needs to go. And we need to get AIPAC to stop populating the DNC, because mm-hmm. every time, you know, it's like if you're not pro AIPAC, then, you know, most people aren't.
2: Yeah.
3: And because people are just irritated and fed up with what's going on with their funding there.
2: Yeah.
3: So
2: American public opinion
3: is Ralph Nader thing. You know, it's not Ralph Nader's fault. It is the fact that the Republicans control the vote, and it's not how you
2: vote.
3: Well,
2: no, it's not Ralph Nader's fault. It was Jeb Bush knocking 90,000 black people off the voting rolls in Florida about 3 months before the election. That's what really did it, Nathan. But my point about third party, I think, still stands. Nathan, thank you for the call.
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5: While the production of my lowdown commentaries is high-tech, I confess that I'm antiquated. I still write each piece in longhand, applying my ballpoint to paper. This has caused bewildered glances from some who see me scribbling away in local coffee shops and bars. Recently, one fellow sidled up and whispered, "Watch out! If they see you doing this, they'll haul you off to the Smithsonian." But we handwriters might not be as obsolete as the key tappers assume. A fast-spreading grassroots movement is calling for schools to re-emphasize the value of writing and printing by hand instead of being wholly dependent on machines. Already, 24 states, as varied as Mississippi and California, now require public schools to teach cursive writing in 3rd through 5th grades. This squares with new understanding of how brains absorb information. While keyboards are faster, the slower, more tactile act of handwriting creates longer-lasting comprehension of letters and better retention of the thoughts they convey. Neuroscientists find that rote keystrokes on a computer require little mental engagement, while physically drawing out words and ideas takes coordination of multiple areas of the brain to focus memory, eyes, and fingers on creating a written product. Just writing this piece conjured up a fond remembrance of my early childhood, sitting on the floor of our home learning to draw the ABCs, both print and cursive, on those line practice pads. It was both an artistic exercise and the development of a foundational tool for a life of learning. This is Jim Hightower saying, yes, computer literacy is an indispensable element of today's childhood curriculum, but so is the richer development of human thinking through putting pen to paper. So let's do both.

Good morning. This is the Commonwealth Report, news for the public, not the powerful. You can follow us at commonwealthreport.news. Can Trump rig the midterms through your mailbox? A federal appeals court just told Trump he can't tell Americans how to vote. On Saturday, the First Circuit of Boston refused 2-1 to let the administration enforce Trump's March executive order tightening mail-in voting in 23 Democratic-led states and Washington, D.C. The order told the head of the Citizenship and Immigration Services and the Social Security Commissioner to build a citizenship list, then ordered the Postal Service to deliver mail ballots only to people on it. Judge Indira Talwani blocked it on June 25th, saying the president just doesn't have that power. The appeals court agreed. Quote, under the Constitution, state and local officials are responsible for administering federal elections, end quote, the judges wrote. The Justice Department says it's reviewing all options, which means the Supreme Court. And a Washington appeals court already lifted a broader block, so voters in the other 27 states have no such shield. Mail-in voting is how tens of millions of working people and seniors vote. Blocking it isn't security. It's taking away your vote. Is Russia helping Iran kill American troops? President Zelensky says he has the receipts and he's handing them over. On Saturday, the Ukrainian president said his intelligence services have tracked Russian satellites sweeping the Gulf states and American military bases since the start of July, with those images turning up in Iranian hands right before and right after Iranian strikes. On July 19th and 20th alone, he says four air bases fell into Russian satellite crosshairs, two in Bahrain, one in Jordan, and one in Kuwait. Russia must be stopped. This war must be stopped, Zelensky said. 18 American service members have died since this war began. Nearly 100 were wounded this month. Defense Secretary Whiskey Pete Hegseth told Congress that Russia and China are enabling Iran. Then Trump went on Truth Social and said Putin and Xi personally assured him they aren't. Our troops are getting targeted, and the president believes the guy's holding the telescope. Whose side is Gretchen Whitmer really on? The war inside the Democratic Party broke into the open in Michigan this weekend, with the August 4th Senate primary closing in and progressive Abdul El-Sayed surging in the polls. Governor Gretchen Whitmer dropped a last-minute endorsement of Congresswoman Haley Stevens one day before early voting opened. El-Sayed has spent his entire adult life fighting for Medicare for All, literally wrote a book on it. Stevens opposes it. And as David Sirota reports at The Lever, Whitmer's late father ran Blue Cross Blue Shield of Michigan, the insurance giant whose business model, Medicare for All, would end. The corporate establishment has closed ranks and made their pick, El-Sayed's campaign said. Debbie Stabenow, Jennifer Granholm, and Gary Peters are all in for Stevens. Bernie Sanders and Elizabeth Warren are with El-Sayed. 77% of all Democrats want Medicare for All. So how will this all play out? Trump posts a false warning sign on American history. Donald Trump signed an executive order Friday putting warning labels on a museum. Not inside it, outside it. The order directs the National Park Service to plant temporary signs along the sidewalks leading into the Smithsonian's National Museum of American History, telling visitors the exhibits contain inaccurate information, that they should be renovated, and that tourists should go elsewhere for the real story. The White House says the museum, quote, cannot be trusted to tell America's story with honesty and gratitude, end quote. This caps 16 months of pressure that's included content reviews, funding threats, and forcing out a museum director. Historians say there's no precedent for a president planting a rival government narrative on the sidewalk outside a museum. It's called propaganda when a government posts signs telling you which history to believe. Who's minding the nation's food supply? Trump's own former food safety chief says the federal response to a nationwide parasite outbreak is falling apart. Frank Yannis ran food policy at the FDA from 2018 to 2023 under Trump and Biden both. He's now demanding an independent review. Quote, it's starting to approach a catastrophic level in terms of how mismanaged it's been, Yannis told Politico. Nearly 2,000 confirmed cyclospora cases across 9 states are tied to Taylor Farms iceberg lettuce served at Taco Bell, with at least 98 people hospitalized. Thousands more Americans have gotten sick nationwide since May. The FDA announced a positive lab test on new lettuce, then reversed itself and called it a false positive. Yannis points to weak federal leadership and a system he says has been partly dismantled. It's also being reported that Taylor Farms asked the White House to delay the recall. Say what? People get sick and die when you've got government.
Geeky science, your kitchen clock may protect your memory. Researchers at Rutgers University put 47 women between 50 and 79 on a six-month weight loss program, everybody cutting 500 calories a day. Half of them ate only between 10 a.m. in the morning and 6 p.m. at night. Both groups dropped about 15 pounds, but the women who stopped eating 4 hours before bed did measurably better on tests of spatial planning and problem solving and made fewer mistakes on memory and learning tasks. Quote, there was a modest effect of time-restricted eating to improve spatial planning and problem solving, said lead researcher Susan Shapes. It's a small pilot study and it hasn't been peer-reviewed yet, but if it holds up, it means that when you eat is important. And that's the way it is today, Monday, July 27th, 2026. I'm Tom Hartman.

0: This is the Tom Hartman Program.
1: And welcome back to the third hour of our program. 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Christopher, welcome back to the program. I was blown away by this piece you wrote titled, Are Foreign Intelligence Agencies and Criminals Killing Donald Trump's Enemies to Earn His Favor? Say what? Tell us about this.
2: Me, absolutely. You know, in the criminal justice system, there's a way to successfully win a prosecution even when evidence has been destroyed through a process called spoliation and when bodies and other evidence have been hidden. Means, motive, and opportunity are the three different categories that, when assembled, can show that a conviction is still valid when they've been sufficiently met and presented to a jury. Now, in the case of Donald Trump, I don't think anybody watching this would really doubt the answer to this question, but I'll just say, you know, do you think Donald Trump would like to see the people he doesn't like dead? Do you think that he would encourage others to do that? What we can also see is that he has actively removed safeguards that would allow us to prevent political killings, criminal killings that are motivated in his favor and for his benefit. And those are, they have the ability to do it. They have an incentive to do it, to win and curry his favor. And he is actively removing the safeguards. He's actually removed them. They're gone now. For us to be able to discover if that's happening or find if it's happening. And I mentioned that term spoilage before. That means that if somebody destroys the means for discovering evidence or destroys evidence, there's a presumption. The jury is actually told you are supposed to infer a negative result from that. You're supposed to infer that they did it for bad reasons to try and cover up a crime.
1: So are you suggesting that we don't know of any instances of foreign governments killing people on behalf of Donald Trump, but you believe that it's the case?
2: So there's over 1,500 documented cases while we were keeping track of them through our intelligence services and publicly released reports, as well as in watchdog reports that are being put out that say that political killings have been happening worldwide. We shut down a lot of our systems for tracking that. Mm-hmm. Now, a lot of us in the last year have seen suspicious deaths related to people who were maybe against the Trump campaign or have actually had personal vendettas. They've heard things about Ivana Trump, his first wife. They've heard about these scientists who are being killed. And so the case here is meant to be able to say, outside of exploring an individual murder case, one person being killed, do we think that the Trump administration, sort of in a stochastic terrorism or, you know, a broad motivation way of these are people Trump doesn't like, do we think that our enemies killed them? This is less about exploring any one of those cases and more about saying we now live in a country where the safeguards are gone for tracking this or for holding the people in charge accountable. We live in a nation, then can you fairly call it a democracy where we know that the person leading this country would gladly see his enemies killed by foreign intelligence services and criminal organizations hoping to curry his favor, and we no longer have the safeguards to hold him accountable for that?
1: Which is a dangerous situation. I mean, and I think we need to keep in mind that he just wanted to give the nuclear bomb to the guy who had a Washington Post reporter murdered and dismembered, to MBS over in Saudi Arabia. And somehow we all just, and by the way, 15 of the 19 hijackers on 9/11 were Saudis. And we just kind of shrug our shoulders. I mean, it's weird.
2: Yeah. Well, I think that meta view of it, of like, you know, the murder of Jamal Khashoggi and people involved in the Epstein case, knowing that now we don't have internal mechanisms for tracking that and that external mechanisms for enforcing, you know, the investigation and

0: they still have to, but you have to wonder, you know, would our federal government actually try to sincerely discover the cause of this death if it was from Saudi Arabia or from Israel or from, you know, yeah. I mean, and just from agencies that might be trying to gain favor with the current administration.
1: Well, and the other thing in this context that kind of chills me is that every 2 weeks, roughly, since he was inaugurated, and God only knows how frequently this happened before that, Donald Trump has been having hour-long conversations with Vladimir Putin. And Putin, you know, enthusiastically kills his political enemies. So, you know, it kind of adds some concern to that fire. But so what do you propose we do about this, Christopher?
0: You know, there isn't an easy solution. That's recognizing that we've passed this truly critical level of Democratic backsliding. That the piece that I wrote outlines just a bunch of different, they've closed down all these different groups and defunded all these different groups in the federal government and in the intelligence community whose job it was to figure these sorts of things out and to publicly disclose them. Mm-hmm. Knowing we've crossed that threshold, how do you address it? There aren't a ton of options at the federal level, and that's what, you know, the work that I'm doing. I actually just had an article published in Verfassungsblog, which is a German international publication that covers democratic backsliding. Mm-hmm. And what it addresses is the role of impeaching justices who are members of the Federalist Society. That's one of the things, you know, unitary executive theory is what gets us here, and mm-hmm. no Democrat is going to get the benefits of unitary executive theory. It's a very political organization that's antithetical. Republicans have figured out a way to change the Constitution while exploiting with the judicial review process, so that we don't need to use the legislative processes and the electoral processes to change the Constitution. They can just get their justices into the federal courts, and they can interpret the Constitution in ways that are entirely antithetical to what it actually says. And so, I mean, that's, if people are looking for something you can do, I would say get a hold of your local, state, federal representatives and tell them you don't think anyone who's been a member of the Federalist Society has a place as a DA, as an AG, or on the federal courts, and you want them to affirmatively say that where they stand on that.
1: Yeah, which is, you know, a little down the road from this conversation of political assassination. But one of the things that you point out in your article is that Trump has publicly identified his enemies. And then with a number of them, and I believe that this was the case with John Bolton, and it might have been the case with a few others, he explicitly, even though they, you know, Iran had made a very specific threat against John Bolton, they targeted him for assassination, Trump took away his protection.
0: Yeah, and these games of removing people's security details, even threatening that removal, removing their security clearances, removing, actively encouraging supporters, you know, stoking them with conspiracy theories. This is what it looks like when you have and that's an important part to consider about this. This is what it looks like to have a despotic leader who is able to weaponize outside forces to do his bidding for him and then reward them later, whether it be with contracts or any sort of criminal activities or corrupt activities. We are in that place now.
1: Yeah, or giving the Saudis the bomb.
0: Absolutely. And yes, giving them the ability to have nuclear bombs because they've paid enough to our government. And that's what I wish I could bring a clean, simple solution to this. But the point is that the situation is much more dire than a lot of people realize. And even people who realize how severe and dangerous this is, when you can successfully make it so that your political opponents know their lives are really in danger and the FBI, the DOJ might actively cover up what happens to them.
1: Yeah.
0: That is a dangerous place to be. And even people who are scared might not be aware of just that additional level of danger within the current system.
1: Yeah, it's concerning. Christopher Armitage, check out his Substack, cmarmitage.substack.com. It's called The Existentialist Republic. It's free. You can sign up and get it in your inbox. Christopher, thank you so much for dropping by today. It's always good talking with you.
0: Thanks for having me, Tom. Take care.
1: My pleasure. 16 minutes past the hour. Is Russia helping Iran kill American troops? Stick around. We'll talk about that.
2: This is the Tom Hartman Program.
1: It's the place where smart people get their news. We'll be right back.

0: And welcome back, Vicki in Georgetown, Kentucky. Hey, Vicki, what's on your mind today?
1: Oh, my goodness, Tom, how are you? God bless you.
0: Thank you.
1: I love you to pieces. I think we all do. People have been ragging on our governor, Andy Beshear. And at first, I totally agree. Why isn't he replacing McConnell? Anyway, McConnell had the super Republican legislator change the law here a few years ago. You probably already know. Mm-hmm. Normally, a Democratic governor would appoint a Democrat person to take the person's place that is no longer able to serve. Well, McConnell had the Republican super legislature make it opposite, that if you're a Democratic governor, you have to appoint a Republican. And no doubt if Republican takes the governorship when Andy Beshear's finished, they'll probably put it back the way it was.
0: Yep.
1: But anyway, I heard some folks talking on MS Now, and it makes a lot of sense to me why Governor Beshear is not appointing anybody, not even Thomas Massie, because technically he's still a Republican. Mm-hmm. In my opinion, I think they're correct. Leave the seat open. That's one less Republican senator that, because he'll still, you know, even though he's not a Trump fan, doesn't mean he won't vote for other things.
0: Right.
1: And run the clock out. Leave that seat open. Mm-hmm. So there's nobody there until the next election, if we have one.
0: Right. Until That's, November.
1: Right. And if I can just read something to you, it's very short, and mm-hmm. And you probably heard of this. I don't know if I'm going to pronounce it correctly or not, but it's called Social Murder, and it says, is a term coined by Frederick Engels in 1845 and used to describe murder committed by the political and social elite, mm-hmm. where they knowingly permit conditions to exist where the poorest and most vulnerable in society are deprived of the necessities of life and are placed in a position in which they cannot reasonably be expected to live and will inevitably meet an early and unnatural death. And I truly believe this is what the regime is doing and Project 2025 is doing to all of us.
0: Isn't it wild that they're acting out the stuff that the co-author of the Communist Manifesto proclaimed? Vicki, thank you.
1: What they're doing.
0: Yeah, thanks for sharing that. Appreciate it. Paulette in Orlando. Hey, Paulette, what's on your mind today?
2: Great. How are you?
0: Good. What's up?
2: Good. Well, I love the Hartman education that I get every time I turn
0: you.
2: On your show.
0: Thank you.
2: You're welcome. I had an idea. I have a lot of family and friends that, you know, Fox is their only media lunch, I guess you want to call it.
0: Yeah.
2: And what I did is I went to their parental controls on the TV and removed it.
0: I've heard you're not the first person who's talked about this. A lot of people are doing it with their elderly parents, you know.
2: Oh, yeah. Oh, yeah. Oh, goodness. Yes. Now, I have two questions.
0: Mm-hmm.
2: One is we need for the Dems, we need to have a one word message. I mean, I just thought of enough, but I'm sure there's something else.
0: Affordability seems to be the one that they're circling right now.
2: Okay, that would be helpful. Okay. Mm-hmm. And then my second question is, I am appalled with the TPS.
0: TPS?
2: And what can we do?
0: What is TPS?
2: You know, the temporary...
0: Temporary protected status. Yeah, this is the sort of thing that the only thing we can do that I know of is to call your federally elected representatives, your member of the House and both your senators, and just raise hell. If they get enough pressure, they may do something. Paulette, I got to run, but thank you and you've got Republicans representing you, so go for it. Thank you very much. Want news that actually has your back? The Commonwealth Report brings you honest, unfiltered reporting. News for the public, not the powerful. Twice daily updates that matter. Head to commonwealthreport.news and subscribe today. Take back your news. Did you know that the ancient Roman Republic, you know, which for 480 years was actually a democratic republic before Julius Caesar kind of ended the democracy phase and replaced it with the autocracy phase, that they were brought down by a very small group of very rich people. The richest man in ancient Rome was Marcus Licinius Crassus. He was the richest guy. the billionaire of Rome. And he frankly hated the Roman free bread for all welfare system. It was being paid for with his tax dollars, after all. So him and Pompey the Great and a few other rich guys got together, and they basically crashed Rome. They turned it into an oligarchy and then into a tyranny. And the parallels to what Trump is doing right now are absolutely shocking. There's an article about it over at HartmanReport.com titled American Caesar, Trump's Path to Power Mirrors Rome's Darkest Days. Check it out. Welcome back. 22 minutes past the hour. So Iran, says that Ukraine just attacked a vessel in the Caspian Sea, killed a sailor, injured a few other people. This was, I believe, an oil tanker that was carrying oil from Iran, arguably to Russia. Kyiv has long accused Tehran of supplying Russia with drones, and, of course, the infamous Shahid drones. But this is Volodymyr Zelensky, the president of Ukraine, on Saturday said he would, quote, instruct our intelligence to share with our partners the information we have regarding Russia's new assistance to the Iranian regime. What he's talking about here is that Iran, all of a sudden, you know, like in the last month or so, has gotten super precise in their ability to kill Americans. I mean, there's over 600 American casualties now from this Iranian war, 16 or 17 people dead. And, you know, the rest injured, and many of them in the hospitals. Donald Trump refused to visit them in the hospital in Walter Reed last time he was there a couple weeks ago for one of his regular dementia tests, and which raises the question, you know, why is he getting a dementia test every 6 months? But anyway, so Zelensky says that he has proof that Russia is using their spy satellites to get information about where Americans are and when they are there, and conveying that information to the Iranians, to the IRGC, the Revolutionary Guard Corps, so that they can then target our American soldiers. And they've been quite successful at this. Zelensky said, and I quote, since the beginning of July, so this is like, you know, what, the last 2-3 weeks, he says, since the beginning of July, we have recorded active Russian satellite surveillance of the Gulf states and U.S. military facilities located there. These images subsequently appear in Iran. So, in other words, Zelensky is saying that he has proof that the Russians are getting, you know, targeting information, citing information of American soldiers and handing that off to Iran, and Iran is using it. He goes on to say there is a clear correlation between Russia's satellite imagery of these sites and Iranian strikes, both before the attacks, in preparation for them, and afterward to assess the damage inflicted. So this is interesting. Now, I had forgotten about this, but back in January of 2020, you know, 6 years ago, there was a Ukrainian International Airlines flight, 752, out of was flying near Tehran. I'm not sure where it went from or to. And the Iranian military shot this Boeing 737 out of the sky, killed 176 people on board. And so the Ukrainians and the Iranians have not been happy with each other for at least 6 years now. And then on top of that, of course, the Iranians are making a small fortune supplying Shahid drones to Russia. And apparently, And this might be this latest ship that got hit. We don't know if it was carrying drones or if it was carrying oil. I mean, the news reports I've seen are either it's a ship or it was a tanker. I've seen both, and I'm not sure that we're certain at this point. But the point is that the Ukrainians are looking at they're starting to reach longer distances. The danger here is that Iran decides that we're not just going to throw our missiles at Jordan and Bahrain, you know, where American facilities are. We're going to start throwing our missiles at Kyiv as well, because I think it's fairly widely known now that for a year and a half, Trump has refused to send any anti-aircraft weaponry to Ukraine, and they've run out of their Patriot, anti-aircraft battery. And so now Ukraine is particularly uniquely vulnerable to ballistic missile attacks. They've lost their anti-ballistic missile capability. Apparently, they're working on it, but in the meantime, you know, they're getting hit by Russia. So if Iran were to strike into Ukraine, now that Ukraine has struck an Iranian tanker, this could signal a significant, I mean, you know, this is the war going beyond just the Middle East. This is the war going into Europe. And it could get very, very ugly very fast, particularly if Russia decides that they're going to explicitly come to the aid of their ally, you know, the Ukrainians, or the Iranians, rather, excuse me. So what say you? I'll pick up your calls on the other side of the break. Stay with us.
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0: 27 minutes past the hour, speaking the truths that the multinational corporations and the GOP would really rather you didn't know. I'll be right back.

Good morning. This is the Commonwealth Report, news for the public, not the powerful. You can follow us at commonwealthreport.news. Can Trump rig the midterms through your mailbox? A federal appeals court just told Trump he can't tell Americans how to vote. On Saturday, the First Circuit of Boston refused 2-1 to let the administration enforce Trump's March executive order tightening mail-in voting in 23 Democratic-led states and Washington, D.C. The order told the head of the Citizenship and Immigration Services and the Social Security Commissioner to build a citizenship list, then ordered the Postal Service to deliver mail ballots only to people on it. Judge Indira Talwani blocked it on June 25th, saying the president just doesn't have that power. The appeals court agreed. Quote, under the Constitution, state and local officials are responsible for administering federal elections, end quote, the judges wrote. The Justice Department says it's reviewing all options, which means the Supreme Court. And a Washington appeals court already lifted a broader block, so voters in the other 27 states have no such shield. Mail-in voting is how tens of millions of working people and seniors vote. Blocking it isn't security. It's taking away your vote. Is Russia helping Iran kill American troops? President Zelensky says he has the receipts and he's handing them over. On Saturday, the Ukrainian president said his intelligence services have tracked Russian satellites sweeping the Gulf states and American military bases since the start of July, with those images turning up in Iranian hands right before and right after Iranian strikes. On July 19th and 20th alone, he says four air bases fell into Russian satellite crosshairs, two in Bahrain, one in Jordan, and one in Kuwait. Russia must be stopped. This war must be stopped, Zelensky said. 18 American service members have died since this war began. Nearly 100 were wounded this month. Defense Secretary Whiskey Pete Hegseth told Congress that Russia and China are enabling Iran. Then Trump went on Truth Social and said Putin and Xi personally assured him they aren't. Our troops are getting targeted, and the president believes the guy's holding the telescope. Whose side is Gretchen Whitmer really on? The war inside the Democratic Party broke into the open in Michigan this weekend, with the August 4th Senate primary closing in and progressive Abdul El-Sayed surging in the polls. Governor Gretchen Whitmer dropped a last-minute endorsement of Congresswoman Haley Stevens one day before early voting opened. El-Sayed has spent his entire adult life fighting for Medicare for All, literally wrote a book on it. Stevens opposes it. And as David Sirota reports at The Lever, Whitmer's late father ran Blue Cross Blue Shield of Michigan, the insurance giant whose business model, Medicare for All, would end. The corporate establishment has closed ranks and made their pick, El-Sayed's campaign said. Debbie Stabenow, Jennifer Granholm, and Gary Peters are all in for Stevens. Bernie Sanders and Elizabeth Warren are with El-Sayed. 77% of all Democrats want Medicare for All. So how will this all play out? Trump posts a false warning sign on American history. Donald Trump signed an executive order Friday putting warning labels on a museum. Not inside it, outside it. The order directs the National Park Service to plant temporary signs along the sidewalks leading into the Smithsonian's National Museum of American History, telling visitors the exhibits contain inaccurate information, that they should be renovated, and that tourists should go elsewhere for the real story. The White House says the museum, quote, cannot be trusted to tell America's story with honesty and gratitude, end quote. This caps 16 months of pressure that's included content reviews, funding threats, and forcing out a museum director. Historians say there's no precedent for a president planting a rival government narrative on the sidewalk outside a museum. It's called propaganda when a government posts signs telling you which history to believe. Who's minding the nation's food supply? Trump's own former food safety chief says the federal response to a nationwide parasite outbreak is falling apart. Frank Yannis ran food policy at the FDA from 2018 to 2023 under Trump and Biden both. He's now demanding an independent review. Quote, it's starting to approach a catastrophic level in terms of how mismanaged it's been, Yannis told Politico. Nearly 2,000 confirmed cyclospora cases across 9 states are tied to Taylor Farms iceberg lettuce served at Taco Bell, with at least 98 people hospitalized. Thousands more Americans have gotten sick nationwide since May. The FDA announced a positive lab test on new lettuce, then reversed itself and called it a false positive. Yannis points to weak federal leadership and a system he says has been partly dismantled. It's also being reported that Taylor Farms asked the White House to delay the recall. Say what? People get sick and die when you gut government.
Geeky science, your kitchen clock may protect your memory. Researchers at Rutgers University put 47 women between 50 and 79 on a six-month weight loss program, everybody cutting 500 calories a day. Half of them ate only between 10 a.m. in the morning and 6 p.m. at night. Both groups dropped about 15 pounds, but the women who stopped eating 4 hours before bed did measurably better on tests of spatial planning and problem solving and made fewer mistakes on memory and learning tasks. Quote, there was a modest effect of time-restricted eating to improve spatial planning and problem solving, said lead researcher Susan Shapes. It's a small pilot study and it hasn't been peer-reviewed yet, but if it holds up, it means that when you eat is important. And that's the way it is today, Monday, July 27th, 2026. I'm Tom Hartman.

0: 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Just look for Songs by Louise and Tom Hartman. Check it out. Welcome back. 34 minutes past the hour. Picking up your calls here. What's on your mind today? Russell in Vancouver Island. Hey, Russell, what's up?
1: Hi, Tom. Good to talk to you again.
0: Thank you.
1: I want to make a point about this is the most consequential election in my lifetime, as you often make, because it's so important that everyone get it in mind, because we're inching closer to the big one. So I just voted in the Seattle primary, which is August 5th is when the ballots are due. So the point I want to make about this is Katie Wilson, who was elected the mayor of Seattle, won by 1,976 votes. I believe there are four or five recounts. That's close.
0: Yeah.
1: So as this, as an example, it really brings the point home. Every vote counts.
0: Yeah.
1: And that's what is going, you know, and as you've mentioned many, many times, overwhelming you know, going overwhelming numbers is what's going to do it for us in November. And that really has to happen. So, and just a brief side point, I vote by the internet because I'm an overseas voter up in Canada. So, been here now, I think, 4 or 5 years. And it is an easy way to do it. It's super, you know, they make it very usable for someone. So I vote at every election, every chance, and that's what's important these days.
0: There you go.
1: And that's my message for, that's my message for the day, and my Substack is the new now.
0: Okay. The new now. You got it. Russell, thank you.
1: All right.
0: Good talking to you. Thank
1: all
0: you.
1: Right.
0: Joe and Sam, whoop, Joe just, as I put him on the air, I think he hung himself up. Tony in Fair Play, Colorado. Hey, Tony, what's on your mind today?
2: Tom, you're the best. 3 points real quickly. It's all about messaging, of course. And a big part of messaging is the bully pulpit, especially when you don't have the media. The bully pulpit is free, and it's focused, and it's huge. Schumer has squandered his bully pulpit.
0: I agree.
2: Dems are feckless messengers, and he's part of that fecklessness. He should engage Trump every day. There are hundreds of topics, and it's free. Number two, I got three points real quickly. Number two, what the Democrats, congressional Democrats, could do is propose legislation. They could call it, for example, Protect the Vote Act, where they focus in on Trump's and the GOP's effort to interfere and suppress the vote. Number one of the provisions could be that the post office must treat in mail-in ballots as if they were sacred, should treat them like priority
0: they used to
2: mail.
0: They used to have a priority. Trump ended that.
2: Well, they could, you know, Democrats can legislate that. They can start messaging and they start talking about how important it is to mail-in voting. And another part of that would be to restrict federal troops and or ICE, et cetera, from interfering in any way by being present in elections. And a third point, there are more, many points that could be added, but my third point would be martial law declaration. Come up with a congressional group, like a group of eight or whatever, who on an emergency basis would be available to consult with Trump and also must vote with a majority, simple majority, that yes, martial law should be invoked and cannot be invoked without congressional approval. But the president can declare it, but it needs backup by the congressional group of eight or whatever they come up with that could work with the president in an emergency basis kind of thing. And my third point is about pardons. You ain't seen nothing yet. The Democrats are all talking about how we're going to go count. We're going to bring up accountability if we win the next elections. We win the House and all that. Trump is going to pardon everybody. Yeah. You ain't seen nothing.
0: Oh, he's already said
2: thousands
0: that.
2: Of people.
0: He's already said that. He's already said that anybody who was within 10 feet of the Oval Office is going to get a pardon. No, I get it. Good list, Tony. Thank you. Patsy in Arroyo Grande, California. Hey, Patsy, what's up?
3: Hi, I just wanted to talk to that character Tom who called in, who sounds to me like an insurance company paid troll about Medicare for all.
0: I don't think he is. He's just, you know, he's a upper middle class guy who has very good health insurance and doesn't want to lose it.
3: Well, yeah, he probably has concierge, whatever that racket is that's going on now. But the thing is, I'm going on 87 years old. I've been around a lot in this healthcare thing. I used to work for both insurance companies and doctors, mm-hmm. you know, doing their insurance claims, mm-hmm. you know, back in the past, in my past. And I've seen all these transitions from when, you know, insurance was nonprofit at one time, and then it became profitable, and then it went into HMOs, and, you know, just the whole racket.
0: I remember
3: it. Nobody has ever had really good insurance until you get Medicare.
0: Mm-hmm.
3: And so for, you know, for my mother, for my father, for my husband, and for me, every time we were qualifying for Medicare, we breathed a sigh of relief because we knew we were going to get health care.
0: Yeah.
3: And,
0: yeah, Medicare is the real deal. Although right now in six states, Trump has got this experiment where they've got AI examining all the Medicare claims, and they're doing you know, advanced approval, you know, like the insurance company, like the Medicare Advantage scams ones do. And
3: wonderful.
0: And they pay the AI companies a fee or a commission or something every time they turn somebody down. So we're getting perverse incentives now in real Medicare, which is horrific. It's just horrifying.
3: Yeah, well, that's the racket, to make money by denial. I worked on both sides of it.
0: Yeah.
3: You know, denial. And the thing is, I want our friend Tom to go to the website for the Physicians for a National Health
0: Plan. PNHP.org.
3: And they lay it all out for you.
0: Yeah.
3: Huh?
0: Yeah, PNHP.org is the website.
3: Right.
0: It's a great organization.
3: Right. Yes, and they have pointed out that if we go on Medicare for all, we will pay half, you know, of what we're paying now. So that tells you what the insurance companies are making.
0: Yeah, yeah. No, they're making billions. I mean, it's a multi-billion profit. They're making billions in profit. They're making hundreds of billions in revenue. Patsy, thank you for the call. Yeah. Brian in Dubuque, Iowa. Hey, Brian, what's up?
4: Hi, Tom. It's been a few years since I last called in.
0: Well, thank you for calling back.
4: You're welcome. Three things real quick. So the caller who called in earlier today and said that Bernie Sanders never saw a war that he didn't want to vote for.
0: Yeah, it's just not true.
4: I believe it's the case that Bernie Sanders voted no, was the only senator who voted no to the Iraq war.
0: I believe you're right. I'm not sure if he's the only
4: Hillary,
0: one, but I know that Bernie has voted against
4: it. I believe
0: all
4: he was
0: wars.
4: The only one. All the Republicans voted yes, and all the other
0: Hillary
4: Democrats,
0: voted,
4: I believe,
0: yes,
4: voted yes,
0: and lived
4: including Hillary Clinton, by the way.
0: Yeah.
4: So that should tell you all you need to know about the difference between Bernie Sanders and the corporate Democrats and the Republicans. The second thing I want to say is Tom Holman was on CNN about a week ago, and he said that 88% of the time body cameras vindicate ICE, which means that 12% of the time they're doing something wrong. If you had a job and you were doing something wrong 12% of the time, how long would you have that job?
0: Particularly if that job involved life and death situations.
4: Thank you. Thank you very much.
0: Yeah, well said, Ben.
4: And the third thing is, you were mentioning Jeb Bush, and it doesn't take a rocket scientist. You don't have to be Elon Musk or Jeff Bezos to realize that there was corruption on a massive scale between George W. Bush and his brother Jeb Bush, when Florida just happened to be the only state that had a voter issue that year, and it was Jeb Bush who was the governor of that state.
0: No, it's and now we know that Jeb had asked Catherine Harris to get a from George, who was the governor of Texas at the time. Jeb, governor of Florida, asked his secretary of state to get a list of all the felons in Texas, because felons aren't allowed to vote in Florida, and most of the felons in Texas are either black or brown, more than half of them. And the pool of last names among Hispanics and African Americans in the United States is much smaller than the pool of last names among white people, because there's so many different languages that are represented just in Europe, for example, you know, among white people for different names. And so when they took that list and ran it against the voter list, the registered voters list in Florida, it identified 90,000 people who had the same first and last name. You know, a lot of Jose Gonzalez's and a lot of James Washington's. And they purged them off the voting list. Go ahead.
4: I was under the impression that there was a recount of that vote after the Supreme Court, the right-wing Supreme Court, awarded George W. Bush the presidency.
0: That's correct. There was.
4: And they found that there were more votes for Al Gore than...
0: That's correct.
4: Than yeah. George.
0: The New York Times said by any one of seven different standards, the recount showed that Al Gore won the election in 2000. So it was
4: there
0: stolen.
4: You go.
0: It was stolen from us. And Jeb Bush never paid a price for that, which is just shocking, frankly.
4: We need a universal basic income, Tom.
0: Yeah, I'm with you on that, too. I'm with you. Brian, thank you. Thank you for the call. Good to hear from you. It's 45 minutes past the hour. I'll be back with more of your calls in just a minute. Stay with us.
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0: It's the place where we dare to ask, is Walmart a person? And we dare to say, nah, the Republicans on the Supreme Court lied to you about that one, too. And welcome back, Sylvia in Middlebury, Vermont. Hey, Sylvia, what's up?
6: Well, it's a beautiful day, and I'm a first-time caller. I've listened to you for
0: Sylvia.
6: A long time, and I tried to call you on Friday when you were talking about the tariffs that Trump is putting on the Canada.
0: Mm-hmm.
6: Now, I live in Vermont. We get our power from Canada,
0: mm-hmm.
6: and if he put 50% more on my bill, I'm going to be $250 for a single person
0: are
6: living
0: they,
6: in a house.
0: Are they put a tariff on Canadian electricity?
6: Pardon?
0: Did Trump put a tariff on Canadian electricity?
6: Well, if he's going to put tariffs on Canada.
0: No, I think these are.
6: I don't know if he's going to put it on electricity.
0: Yeah, I'd be surprised.
6: I don't
0: by
6: know
0: that,
6: how he's going to put it through again.
0: Yeah.
6: But still, all our border towns have been trading with Canada for years.
0: Sure.
6: And it puts us in a bad spot when we're paying tariffs on stuff that's been coming through for Canada for years.
0: Yeah.
6: And also tourism. Our tourism in Vermont is down very bad this year because they aren't coming down. They aren't coming down skiing. They aren't coming down camping.
0: Yep, yep. And it's hurting Disney World. And
6: we don't have many high-paying jobs in Vermont.
0: Yeah. No, I know. I lived there for a decade.
6: Yeah.
0: So.
6: And it's an expensive state to live in because everything, and now we become, I think, there's more seniors in Vermont than there is young ones.
0: Mm-hmm.
6: And the seniors are on Social Security or they're on a budget.
0: Yep.
6: We can't have that.
0: And the winters are cold and the heating is expensive. I get it. Sylvia, thank you for the call. I've got to move along, but I share your outrage about these tariffs on Canada.
6: Well, yes. I really got upset Friday. A good thing I get yelled to.
0: Yeah. Thank you, Sylvia. I hope you feel better now. Thank you for the call. John in Flint, Michigan. Hey, John, what's on your mind today?
7: Hi, Tom. How are you doing today?
0: Good.
7: I just call in to say I really appreciate all your guests coming in, and everybody sort of thinking in the same way. And as a 80 percenter, well, once you retire, you drop down in the bottom 50 usually.
0: Mm-hmm.
7: that we really don't have two parties to choose from. We never have. The Republicans have pretty much always represented the rich. And when Reagan come in, that trickled down. Tax scheme is pretty much just a pyramid scheme.
0: Yeah,
7: it's built the rich, and used it that debt to say that, well, we can't afford nothing. Well, we this country, if you just look on the internet, is holding about $160 trillion in privately held wealth. Mm-hmm. And the top 10% is holding about $102 trillion. Mm-hmm. That debt is owed by the top 10%, and the numbers prove it. Mm-hmm. And we only have about a third to a fourth of one party. And that's the party you should be voting for and try to change it as they're in office. You can't expect them to explain what they're going to do for them. You've got to tell them what you want.
8: Yeah, yeah.
7: And I don't care. I don't care what they call us by, whether socialist, communist. I want to live in a good society, and I want to have a good community.
8: I'm with
7: That's
8: you.
7: That's what I.
8: I'm with you, John. It's a pretty straightforward proposition. John, thank you for the call. Well said. It is just about 10 minutes before the hour. Stick around. We'll be right back.

0: Hey, thanks so much for sharing our program and for reaching out to our stations and sponsors and letting them know that you're listening. It really means a lot to us. Human beings have a couple of unique characteristics. The first is that we can be very tender and loving and concerned and caring toward people we perceive as being our group, us. We can also be extraordinarily violent against people that we consider to be them, if we think of them or this other as a threat. Probably a classic example of this is Adolf Hitler convincing Germans that, you know, Jews were a threat to them and good Germans going along with the Holocaust. Well, this othering is built into our DNA. This is, you know, ancient stuff. And the Republican Party, since the time of Nixon, when he started, you know, picking up the white racist vote after Democrats laid it down in the 60s, the Republicans have been using this to try to other minorities in America as a political strategy. And this is really deadly stuff. There's a whole op-ed about it over at HartmanReport.com. Is othering human nature's deadliest instinct? Check it out. Welcome back. 9 minutes before the hour. Picking up your calls here. Tom in Seattle. Hey, Tom, what's up?
1: Yeah, good morning, Tom. Yeah, a while back you were trying to come up with a definition, capitalism versus communism. Well, one you've probably heard is capitalism, where man exploits man, and communism is where man exploits, is just the opposite.
0: I like it.
1: And then another one, we weren't supposed to compare Trump to Hitler, even though comparisons came up. But now that we find out that Trump invited that, he was very flattered, according to Hagerman and Swan.
0: Yep. He was, he loved the idea of people comparing him to Hitler because he thought Hitler was a great man. I mean, you know, he spent, Ivana testified in her divorce proceedings that he kept Hitler's collected speeches on the table next to his bed and read it in the evening from time to time. Well, I'm surprised he read anything, but.
1: Yeah. Hey, can I say one thing kind of against the grain?
0: Sure.
1: I think Musk is an asset. If it wasn't for him, we'd still be paying the Russians to put our satellites in orbit, or astronauts into orbit. And China's eating our lunch in cars. We might not be able to compete with the Chinese cars unless we put a big tariff on them. But it looks like possibly Musk has come up with a way to compete with China. So that would be a definite positive.
0: Yeah. Although BYD, I mean, you know, some of the Chinese companies are just killing Tesla sales in those countries where they're allowed to be sold. You can't buy them here in the United States.
1: But he hasn't put his system into production yet. We'll find out in a few months.
0: Yeah, and his SpaceX stuff is pretty cutting edge. I'll give you that, Tom. Thank you very much for the call. Mark in Ormond Beach, Florida. Hey, Mark, what's up?
2: Hey, Tom. Thanks for taking my call. Long-time listener. I just want to make a comment on the a union person that talked about this free Medicare for all and stuff like that. Mm-hmm. As you know, I'm on Medicaid. We pay for Medicaid. I pay for my drug plan and what have you. And my brother-in-law, which is on Medicaid, does a spend down, so that's like a deductible. If this ever comes through, it's not going to be free, even for the migrants working. They pay for Social Security tax. They're going to have to pay into the system. It's not a free bill. And then finally, I don't even know if the bill has been published. I don't know what he's talking about. And then finally, even for union people, if you look at the big three right here, they have excellent Medicare, medical insurance right here through their union, what have you. Why do these big three go to like Canada and Mexico? Because of insurance as paid by the government up there.
0: Yeah, Toyota said that. Cost. They said there's $3,200 worth of health insurance in a car made in the United States that just doesn't, it's not an expense when they make the cars in Canada. So,
2: exactly. And that's, so I don't know where this MAGA is coming, where this free medical is about. So I appreciate taking my comment online, Tom.
0: Thanks a lot, Mark. Good talking to you. Joe in San Jose. Hey, Joe, what's up?
3: Happy Monday, Tom.
0: Thank you. Back at you.
3: Beautiful day out here. It's a really great show, as usual. I don't know if you caught Bernie on Sunday morning. He was on, and he wants to pull out. He says we need to negotiate a settlement and take the loss.
0: Who was on?
3: The comment I had today was about tort reform. I think if we're going to have Medicare for all, we're going to have to address the torts, because that's the biggest hindrance, I think, to being able to implement health care that way. And another comment I just wanted to ask is, you know, I don't want to use curse words on the radio, but I think that we should be calling him President Jackass. I mean, I think I look back at some of the drawings I saw with Theodore Roosevelt and his face on an ass, and I just remember that he was very controversial in his day.
0: Yeah.
3: So I don't know if we can refer to.
0: Well, Teddy Roosevelt had the Bull Moose Party, you know. I mean, you know, it's I guess if you, although the, you know, traditionally the donkey is the Democratic Party and the Republicans refer to it as a jackass. So I don't know, Joe, if it'll work. But Joe, thanks for the call. From Joe to Joe, this is Joe in Seattle. Hey, Joe, what's on your mind?
4: Hey, Tom, thanks for all the great stuff you do. I just went to an event last night. I'm with a group called Friends of Standing Together. Mm-hmm. Standing Together is the largest peace group in Israel-Palestine. It's made up equally. The leadership is of Palestinians living in Israel and Israeli Jews. They have a positive program based on mutual empathy, equality, and ending the occupation. And I just want to highlight that they're doing a lot of great stuff. They got a Get Out the Vote campaign to try to get folks who are marginalized, don't usually vote, to vote in the elections. And obviously Netanyahu, they can't advocate for a particular party, but they can do the Get Out the Vote, which they're doing. They also have a new party made up of separate from them, nonprofit, of Sally Abood, Palestinian and Israeli Jew, along lead. So they're really positive. I invite people to check out Standing Together, standing-together.org. It's really the most positive group working for empathy in Israel.
0: Joe, thank you very much. Thank you very much. That's great. And thanks for being with us today. We'll be back tomorrow, same time, same place. In the meantime, don't forget the war. Democracy is not a spectator sport. It requires all of us, and that includes you. So get out there, get active, tag. You're it. Have a great afternoon. Be good to yourself and the folks around you. Stay safe, and I will catch up with you tomorrow.
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6: Years ago, when I announced that I was leaving my job as editor of the Texas Observer to run for political office, I had to admit that going into politics is the only downward career move one can take from journalism. But being both a journalist and a politician does hone one's ability to detect the smell of BS. And we Americans are presently getting a noxious blast of that stench from our warmongering Department of Defense. The vast trillion-dollar Pentagon is the ultimate Big Brother bureaucracy, literally empowered to compel thousands of Americans to die in foolish military misadventures cooked up by political partisans and profiteering corporate contractors. That's why it's so alarming that Trump's Project 2025 autocrats are now rushing to slam an iron door of censorship on reporters trying to inform us commoners about the militaristic schemes and corporate fraud that comes from inside this government fortress. In the name of defending freedom, Trump's palace guards are banning media outlets that displease His Royal Highness. Also, Pretty Boy Pete, Trump's made-for-TV Pentagon honcho, has even decreed that reporters must be tightly monitored by military escorts while doing interviews, reviewing documents, and otherwise exercising the essential constitutional rights of our nation's free press. The good news is that rather than kowtowing to the autocrats, dozens of media organizations have told Pete to stuff it, choosing to do old-school outsider digging into this insider war machine. This is Jim Hightower saying, meanwhile, the Project 2025 authoritarians hail their clampdown on free press rights by touting their, quote, fresh relationship with what they call their new Pentagon press corps. Right, it's their partisan press corps, not ours.

morning. This is the Commonwealth Report, news for the public, not the powerful. You can follow us at commonwealthreport.news. Can Trump rig the midterms through your mailbox? A federal appeals court just told Trump he can't tell Americans how to vote. On Saturday, the First Circuit of Boston refused 2-1 to let the administration enforce Trump's March executive order tightening mail-in voting in 23 Democratic-led states and Washington, D.C. The order told the head of the Citizenship and Immigration Services and the Social Security Commissioner to build a citizenship list, then ordered the Postal Service to deliver mail ballots only to people on it. Judge Indira Talwani blocked it on June 25th, saying the president just doesn't have that power. The appeals court agreed. Quote, under the Constitution, state and local officials are responsible for administering federal elections, end quote, the judges wrote. The Justice Department says it's reviewing all options, which means the Supreme Court. And a Washington appeals court already lifted a broader block, so voters in the other 27 states have no such shield. Mail-in voting is how tens of millions of working people and seniors vote. Blocking it isn't security. It's taking away your vote. Is Russia helping Iran kill American troops? President Zelensky says he has the receipts and he's handing them over. On Saturday, the Ukrainian president said his intelligence services have tracked Russian satellites sweeping the Gulf states and American military bases since the start of July, with those images turning up in Iranian hands right before and right after Iranian strikes. On July 19th and 20th alone, he says four air bases fell into Russian satellite crosshairs, two in Bahrain, one in Jordan, and one in Kuwait. Russia must be stopped. This war must be stopped, Zelensky said. 18 American service members have died since this war began. Nearly 100 were wounded this month. Defense Secretary Whiskey Pete Hegseth told Congress that Russia and China are enabling Iran. Then Trump went on Truth Social and said Putin and Xi personally assured him they aren't. Our troops are getting targeted, and the president believes the guy's holding the telescope. Whose side is Gretchen Whitmer really on? The war inside the Democratic Party broke into the open in Michigan this weekend, with the August 4th Senate primary closing in and progressive Abdul El-Sayed surging in the polls. Governor Gretchen Whitmer dropped a last-minute endorsement of Congresswoman Haley Stevens one day before early voting opened. El-Sayed has spent his entire adult life fighting for Medicare for All, literally wrote a book on it. Stevens opposes it. And as David Sirota reports at The Lever, Whitmer's late father ran Blue Cross Blue Shield of Michigan, the insurance giant whose business model, Medicare for All, would end. The corporate establishment has closed ranks and made their pick, El-Sayed's campaign said. Debbie Stabenow, Jennifer Granholm, and Gary Peters are all in for Stevens. Bernie Sanders and Elizabeth Warren are with El-Sayed. 77% of all Democrats want Medicare for All. So how will this all play out? Trump posts a false warning sign on American history. Donald Trump signed an executive order Friday putting warning labels on a museum. Not inside it, outside it. The order directs the National Park Service to plant temporary signs along the sidewalks leading into the Smithsonian's National Museum of American History, telling visitors the exhibits contain inaccurate information, that they should be renovated, and the tourists should go elsewhere for the real story. The White House says the museum, quote, cannot be trusted to tell America's story with honesty and gratitude, end quote. This caps 16 months of pressure that's included content reviews, funding threats, and forcing out a museum director. Historians say there's no precedent for a president planting a rival government narrative on the sidewalk outside a museum. It's called propaganda when a government posts signs telling you which history to believe. Who's minding the nation's food supply? Trump's own former food safety chief says the federal response to a nationwide parasite outbreak is falling apart. Frank Yannis ran food policy at the FDA from 2018 to 2023 under Trump and Biden both. He's now demanding an independent review. Quote, it's starting to approach a catastrophic level in terms of how mismanaged it's been, Yannis told Politico. Nearly 2,000 confirmed cyclospora cases across 9 states are tied to Taylor Farms iceberg lettuce served at Taco Bell, with at least 98 people hospitalized. Thousands more Americans have gotten sick nationwide since May. The FDA announced a positive lab test on new lettuce, then reversed itself and called it a false positive. Yannis points to weak federal leadership and a system he says has been partly dismantled. It's also being reported that Taylor Farms asked the White House to delay the recall. Say what? People get sick and die when you've got government.
Geeky science, your kitchen clock may protect your memory. Researchers at Rutgers University put 47 women between 50 and 79 on a six-month weight loss program, everybody cutting 500 calories a day. Half of them ate only between 10 a.m. in the morning and 6 p.m. at night. Both groups dropped about 15 pounds, but the women who stopped eating 4 hours before bed did measurably better on tests of spatial planning and problem solving and made fewer mistakes on memory and learning tasks. Quote, there was a modest effect of time-restricted eating to improve spatial planning and problem-solving, said lead researcher Susan Shapes. It's a small pilot study, and it hasn't been peer-reviewed yet, but if it holds up, it means that when you eat is important. And that's the way it is today, Monday, July 27th, 2026. I'm Tom Hartman.

0: This is the Tom Hartman Program.
1: Hey, top of the Monday to you. A lot going on today. How Trump is driving America toward a civil war by punishing his political enemies. I want to dig into that in a moment. Also, can Trump rig the midterms through our mailboxes? And Trump is posting false warning signs about American history in our museums. These white supremacists, I mean, they are just like... we've seen this. I mean, Stalin did this in Russia, you know, rewrite the history. Hitler did this in Germany, rewrite the history. Trump is. Anyhow, I'll get to that in a minute. In the second hour of our program, whose side is Michigan Governor Gretchen Whitmer really on? And who's minding the nation's food supply? And did Taylor Farms ask the White House to delay the recall? Also in the second hour, geeky science, your kitchen clock may protect your memory. It's a fascinating story. In our third hour, our one guest today, Christopher Armitage, is going to drop by. Are foreign intelligence agencies and criminals killing Donald Trump's enemies to earn his favor? Do you think he would like to have his political enemies murdered? Why is he withdrawing, FBI protection from them? And is Russia helping Iran kill American troops? We'll get into those in the third hour of our program. But to start out, my daily take over at HartmanReport.com today is titled, How Trump is Driving America Toward a Civil War by Punishing His Political Enemies. And, you know, I start out by pointing out that one of the most visible differences between an authoritarian, essentially kleptocracy, you know, where the oligarchs steal everything that's not nailed down, or the people in power are stealing everything that's not nailed down, on the one hand, and a democratic republic or democratic governance, small d democratic governance on the other hand, is how the government treats parts of the country based on politics. Now, this is not a new idea in American politics. I mean, you know, from Andrew Jackson's spoil system to Boss Tweed in New York back in the late 19th century to the nakedly authoritarian rule in the Confederate states in the last 20 years of the Confederacy. You know, we've had autocrats who have basically paused or corrupted democracy to benefit themselves and their friends. But now Trump has raised this to an art form. I mean, just imagine for a moment if either Clinton or Obama had said, no federal funds and no Medicaid funds are going to go to states that didn't vote for me. No FEMA funds, you know. I mean, the outrage would have come fast and furious. The media would have exploded. The Republican Party would, you know, they'd be holding sit-down strikes on the floor of the House and Senate. But it's purely a thought experiment because no Democrat has ever done that. Donald Trump has, however. He did it in his last term, and he's doing it in this term. In this term, he canceled billions in green energy grants, about $7 billion. And when the states sued and they wanted discovery, they wanted to have the administration, the Trump administration, produce the documents that led to this decision. And rather than produce the documents, they just rolled over and said, yeah, we did it for politics. This is literally what the Department of Energy, their chief lawyer, came right out and said in open court, in a document filed with the court, quote, with one exception, the 284 terminated grants had a recipient location and or at least one place of performance in a state that awarded its electoral votes to Kamala Harris in the 2024 election. DOE accepts that the inclusion of grants in the October notice tranche was based solely on the political identity of the grant recipient's state. Now, prior to that, Chris Wright, who, you know, the fracking oligarch, who's now in charge of our energy secretary, testified under oath to Congress that there was no political bias in the roughly $7.5 billion that was canceled. Republicans want Jack Smith to go to jail for lying to Congress, but apparently not Chris Wright. But on top of that, we're also finding that this administration is refusing to pass out FEMA funds to blue states. The Cato Institute, the former Charles Koch Foundation, documented that from Trump's first administration, and now he's doing it again. This time, 25 states and D.C. are suing. And he's blocking over $1 billion in Medicaid payments to blue states, claiming that there's fraud there, specifically California and Minnesota. This as he pardoned over 70 people convicted of health care fraud, totaling over $1.3 billion in theft from Medicare. I mean, this is how Vladimir Putin rules Russia. It's how Modi is running India. It's how Erdogan runs Turkey. This is pretty much how every tin pot dictatorship around the world has ever worked, right?

0: The same thing. 22 citizens initiatives are now failing to qualify because of a change in the rules that DeSantis did. In Missouri, same thing. The working people had killed the GOP's phony right-to-work law by 67% and paid sick leave. 58% of Missourians voted for this. And the Republican majority went in and just changed it. They just changed the law. The problem with this is that history shows, and political scientists will tell you, one of the most accurate predictors of whether a country is going to fall into civil war or something close to it, or whether it's simply going to lose its democracy, is not just inequality, like rich-poor inequality, but regional inequality. When the government favors one region and punishes another region, that sets up, that tears a country apart. In 1971, Pakistan was doing this. The people in West Pakistan, who are only 40% of the population, were taking all the resources for themselves, about 60% of all federal spending for themselves, and just throwing a pittance to the East. Well, the East revolted. There was a civil war in 1971, and the West or the East split away. It became Bangladesh. Millions of people died. There was a genocide. In Northern Ireland, 30 years of killing were provoked by the unionist-led councils allocating public housing and municipal jobs with party loyalty. When Nigerian politicians unfairly allocated that nation's oil revenue, it led to a famine that killed 3 million people and led to Biafra splitting away from Nigeria. I was in South Sudan during the Civil War, where South Sudan was splitting away from Sudan. They were doing that because, you know, the Sudanese leadership was running their federal budget the same way. They were giving money to the people basically from their own tribe and screwing everybody else. The American Political Science Review published research on this and said that the number one predictor of social and political upheaval and the consequent destruction of democracy in a nation is this unequal spending based on political affiliation across a nation, like we're seeing right now in America. I mean, this is just wrong. A federal judge already ruled that this is a violation of the Fifth Amendment. And this is on the green energy dollars. This is just a clear violation. But, you know, fracking oligarch Chris Wright did it anyway, and Trump did it anyway. No apologies, no corrections. This should be a national scandal. I mean, it should be, like, people should be furious. And now might be a good time to call your senators and your member of the House of Representatives at 202-224-3121 and let them know what you think about it. And if you're in contact with any news organizations, ask them, why aren't they covering this more aggressively?
1: This is the Tom Hartman Program.
0: I mean, this is genuinely shocking. You know, nothing like this has happened in the United States since the late 19th century. This is wrong.

0: And welcome back, Michael, in Las Vegas. Hey, Michael, what's up?
1: Yes, hey, Tom. Thanks for taking my call. When I was a kid in high school and I read every book I could find over about genocide, I had no idea that we would be where we are now. And I was reading on Blue Sky this morning that the former Mayor Blasio was on Fox News debating about genocide in Israel. I mean, I just couldn't imagine that we would be here now.
0: Yeah, no, I get it. It's and I couldn't imagine. I'm just shocked by what the Israeli government has done in Gaza. I mean, just and what they're apparently trying to do now in southern Lebanon and the West Bank.
1: Yeah.
0: I mean, you know, it's just like, you know, Netanyahu is breaking international law and the rules of war on a literally on a daily basis, and he's got these wild-eyed racists in his cabinet who are egging him on and congratulating him for it. So yeah, I share your concern, Michael. It's pretty horrible.
1: Yep.
0: Thank you for the call. John in Venice, California. Hey, John, what's on your mind today?
2: Brother.

0: to the subject, I just wanted to express pride in Biden for when he gave his speech at the Democratic National Convention. I think it was in 2024. He had passed the Inflation Reduction Act. And I think it's at 13 minutes, 30 seconds on this YouTube clip of his speech. And he says the IRA spent more money in red states, or allocates more money to red states than to blue states. It's so beautiful to have a president that wants to represent the country.
1: Yeah. And that was, they were allocating the money to the places where they thought it was needed the most, frankly. And it just worked out that way. This administration is literally doing the opposite. They're taking money away from blue states and giving it to red states. So, yeah.
0: It's representing his base.
1: Exactly. It's wild stuff. John, thank you. Thanks for pointing that out. Dave in Federal Way, Washington. Hey, Dave, what's up?
2: Hey, not too much, Tom. On this idea of, Trump and MAGA stoking division in the states or between peoples in America. Yeah, of course they are, because this is what I've been saying from the beginning, and nobody wants to accept. MAGA is more akin to a foreign occupying force, okay? Take America in Vietnam. Take America in Iraq, when we were occupying Iraq and Vietnam. The Iraqis and the Vietnamese people that wanted to live, wanted to thrive and survive, they started acting more American. They said, okay, look, this is not our culture, but we're going to act more American. Now, I know this sounds crazy, and this gives me a chance to defend myself, because somebody the other day said that I sound more like I'm talking about science fiction. Look, I've heard person after person say forever war. That is science fiction. Forever war is literally science fiction. Okay, literally. I've heard people say, the law with Lindsey Graham, 500% tariff on anyone that buys Russian oil. Come on. India and China are not going to pay 500% tariffs. It's science fiction.
1: Yeah.
2: All right?
1: No, I get it.
2: Well
1: said, Dave. Thank you. Thank you very much. It's, 19 and a half minutes. 19 minutes past the hour. I'll be back with more of the news of the day and your calls.

Tired of spin and billionaire-backed news? The Commonwealth Report delivers truth with backbone. News for the public, not the powerful. 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Democracy belongs to you. So what do we call the really, really mind-bogglingly rich? You know, at the founding of the Republic, they were referred to as speculators or moneyed interest or aristocrats. In the years leading up to the Civil War, we called them the cotton lords and the plantation aristocracy. In the late 19th century, they were the robber barons. In the 1930s, FDR called them the economic royalists. But since the Reagan Revolution, we've just called them billionaires. And now, you know, some of them want to call themselves tech bros. Like, that's kind of a good thing, you know, like tech is positive and bros, you know, like Mark Zuckerberg saying we need more masculine energy in American business culture. So we need a new phrase. I would like to suggest the morbidly rich. Morbidly suggests unhealthy. And the vast riches that some of these people have is unhealthy to our democracy, particularly since five Republicans on the Supreme Court said that morbidly rich people can buy politicians. And it's unhealthy for them, too. So morbidly rich. There's an op-ed over at HartmanReport.com all about it. Check it out.

0: Welcome back. 21 minutes past the hour. So a federal appeals court on Saturday, over the weekend, said that Trump cannot implement his executive order that would have, it would have done a bunch of stuff. First off, it would have said to the post office, you should only pick up or deliver ballots for people who we tell you their names. Right? In other words, the Trump administration was going to put together a list of federally approved voters, basically, Trump-approved voters. I mean, what could possibly go wrong, right? The Trump administration was going to come up with a list of voters who had been approved of by Donald Trump, and only those voters could have their mail-in ballots delivered or picked up or, you know, either direction. And it also required the states to turn all their voter information over to Trump. And it also directed the Department of Justice to prioritize prosecuting state and local officials who issue federal ballots to people deemed not eligible to vote. The judge, who was an Obama appointee, by the way, said Trump could not attempt to intimidate local election officials to use the necessarily incomplete confirmed citizenship as a resource, lest they face criminal prosecution. In other words, no, we're not going to let you get away with this. This was signed, this was an executive order Trump signed back in March. And, you know, based on his lie that the 2020 election was rigged and that voter fraud is, you know, widespread and all this kind of crap. A lower court judge had concluded that this, that what Trump was trying to do is unconstitutional. Now you've got a federal appeals court judge saying it's unconstitutional. The administration, whether they're going to file now with the Supreme Court, which is what I think is probably most likely, or whether they're just going to let it die is, you know, up in the air. But they've, you know, they've basically got unlimited access to our tax dollars to pursue this, this partisan witch hunt, as it were, against, you know, Democratic voters. So keep an eye on this. This is ugly. This is extremely ugly. Meanwhile, Trump ordered the Interior Department to display signs in front of the Smithsonian Museum of American History, saying basically, you can't trust this museum. The order says, this is Trump's executive order, said the signs, quote, shall notify visitors that the museum exhibits should be renovated consistent with the findings in the report. And now, you know, they came up with this report saying, oh, look at this. They're talking about slavery. That's DEI. You can't do that. Look at this. They're talking about women getting the vote. That's DEI. You can't do this. We only want history that involves noble white men. And we don't want to know that George Washington held slaves or that Thomas Jefferson held slaves or that, you know, some of the other founders like Hamilton and Franklin were opposed to slavery. We just don't even want to hear about the debate. We just wanted, you know, the Confederacy. They were noble people. Let's rewrite the Civil War. This is what these white supremacists in the Trump administration are all about. Now, again, this is Hitler rewrote history, literally rewrote, I mean, not himself, but his people rewrote the German textbooks, history textbooks that were used in the German public schools to talk about the Aryan race and the noble German heritage and you know, just eliminate, you know, do away with the defeat in World War I. I mean, you know, just right across the board, right? Other, you know, Stalin did the same thing in the Soviet Union. You know, any discussion of Stalin's, you know, the Holodomor, killing 5 million Ukrainians with famine or killing millions of Russians with famine, for that matter. You know, the Chinese did the same thing. You can't talk about Tiananmen Square in China. So, you know, Trump is following a long tradition of dictators. Now, the question is, you know, if he takes this to the Supreme Court, what will they do with it? You know, the American Historical Association appraised the Smithsonian's, quote, commitment to scholarship and accuracy. And, in fact, the American Historical Association statement says, political interference in professional museum work threatens the accuracy of historical interpretation and erodes public trust in one of our nation's most important institutions, that, of course, being the Smithsonian. So you know, we'll see where this goes. Whether it'll make it to the Supreme Court, whether it'll even make it into a court, I don't know. To the best of my knowledge, there's not an active lawsuit trying to stop this. But it's wrong. It's just absolutely wrong. So it's Anything Goes Summer. You know, what's on your mind today? I'll pick up your calls on the other side of the break. We'll be right back. It's the Tom Hartmann Program, your media support group for We the People.
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0: It's the place where despair is not an option. We'll be right back.

morning. This is the Commonwealth Report, news for the public, not the powerful. You can follow us at commonwealthreport.news. Can Trump rig the midterms through your mailbox? A federal appeals court just told Trump he can't tell Americans how to vote. On Saturday, the First Circuit of Boston refused 2-1 to let the administration enforce Trump's March executive order tightening mail-in voting in 23 Democratic-led states and Washington, D.C. The order told the head of the Citizenship and Immigration Services and the Social Security Commissioner to build a citizenship list, then ordered the Postal Service to deliver mail ballots only to people on it. Judge Indira Talwani blocked it on June 25th, saying the president just doesn't have that power. The appeals court agreed, quote, under the Constitution, state and local officials are responsible for administering federal elections, end quote, the judges wrote. The Justice Department says it's reviewing all options, which means the Supreme Court. And a Washington appeals court already lifted a broader block, so voters in the other 27 states have no such shield. Mail-in voting is how tens of millions of working people and seniors vote. Blocking it isn't security. It's taking away your vote. Is Russia helping Iran kill American troops? President Zelensky says he has the receipts and he's handing them over. On Saturday, the Ukrainian president said his intelligence services have tracked Russian satellites sweeping the Gulf states and American military bases since the start of July, with those images turning up in Iranian hands right before and right after Iranian strikes. On July 19th and 20th alone, he says four air bases fell into Russian satellite crosshairs, two in Bahrain, one in Jordan, and one in Kuwait. Russia must be stopped. This war must be stopped, Zelensky said. 18 American service members have died since this war began. Nearly 100 were wounded this month. Defense Secretary Whiskey Pete Hegseth told Congress that Russia and China are enabling Iran. Then Trump went on Truth Social and said Putin and Xi personally assured him they aren't. Our troops are getting targeted, and the president believes the guy's holding the telescope. Whose side is Gretchen Whitmer really on? The war inside the Democratic Party broke into the open in Michigan this weekend, with the August 4th Senate primary closing in and progressive Abdul El-Sayed surging in the polls. Governor Gretchen Whitmer dropped a last-minute endorsement of Congresswoman Haley Stevens one day before early voting opened. El-Sayed has spent his entire adult life fighting for Medicare for All. Literally wrote a book on it. Stevens opposes it. And as David Sirota reports at The Lever, Whitmer's late father ran Blue Cross Blue Shield of Michigan, the insurance giant whose business model, Medicare for All, would end. The corporate establishment has closed ranks and made their pick, El-Sayed's campaign said. Debbie Stabenow, Jennifer Granholm, and Gary Peters are all in for Stevens. Bernie Sanders and Elizabeth Warren are with El-Sayed. 77% of all Democrats want Medicare for All. So how will this all play out? Trump posts a false warning sign on American history. Donald Trump signed an executive order Friday putting warning labels on a museum. Not inside it, outside it. The order directs the National Park Service to plant temporary signs along the sidewalks leading into the Smithsonian's National Museum of American History, telling visitors the exhibits contain inaccurate information, that they should be renovated, and the tourists should go elsewhere for the real story. The White House says the museum, quote, cannot be trusted to tell America's story with honesty and gratitude, end quote. This caps 16 months of pressure that's included content reviews, funding threats, and forcing out a museum director. Historians say there's no precedent for a president planting a rival government narrative on the sidewalk outside a museum. It's called propaganda when a government posts signs telling you which history to believe. Who's minding the nation's food supply? Trump's own former food safety chief says the federal response to a nationwide parasite outbreak is falling apart. Frank Yannis ran food policy at the FDA from 2018 to 2023 under Trump and Biden both. He's now demanding an independent review. Quote, it's starting to approach a catastrophic level in terms of how mismanaged it's been, Yannis told Politico. Nearly 2,000 confirmed cyclospora cases across 9 states are tied to Taylor Farms iceberg lettuce served at Taco Bell, with at least 98 people hospitalized. Thousands more Americans have gotten sick nationwide since May. The FDA announced a positive lab test on new lettuce, then reversed itself and called it a false positive. Yannis points to weak federal leadership and a system he says has been partly dismantled. It's also being reported that Taylor Farms asked the White House to delay the recall. Say what? People get sick and die when you gut government.
Geeky science, your kitchen clock may protect your memory. Researchers at Rutgers University put 47 women between 50 and 79 on a six-month weight loss program, everybody cutting 500 calories a day. Half of them ate only between 10 a.m. in the morning and 6 p.m. at night. Both groups dropped about 15 pounds, but the women who stopped eating 4 hours before bed did measurably better on tests of spatial planning and problem solving and made fewer mistakes on memory and learning tasks. Quote, there was a modest effect of time-restricted eating to improve spatial planning and problem solving, said lead researcher Susan Shapes. It's a small pilot study and it hasn't been peer-reviewed yet, but if it holds up, it means that when you eat is important. And that's the way it is today, Monday, July 27th, 2026. I'm Tom Hartman.

0: 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Or that after the show we send out Sue's Stack, a list of every topic I've discussed along with clickable hot links to every source of information I've shared with you on the air? It's all completely free and available over at tom.tv, T-H-O-M.tv. Check it out. Welcome back. 34 minutes past the hour. And what's on your mind today? Let's pick up some calls here. Paul in Woodinville, Washington. Hey, Paul, what's up?
1: Well, Tom, your question, you know, why? How could Trump get away with all this outrageous stuff and nobody's reporting on this stuff? Well, it's because the dynamic is actually not a dynamic. It's the equilibrium, the static equilibrium has been set that everybody from the news media, to the Republican Congress, to people who, you know, the heads of these corporations and universities and law firms, they can't react. They're frozen because they're all afraid that Trump's going to go after them. And, you know, I got to tell you, the people in this country that I thought were just superior people, superior performers, so far above me that I could never have a job like them, they're all gutless, spineless, weak-kneed wimps. And nothing is going to change. He's frozen. He's frozen everything, frozen everybody. He's the only one who can move. That's the way he wants it, because everybody's frozen, paralyzed with fear. And he's the only one who can move. And what's going to happen is, because he is losing the MAGA base, and he mentioned Michigan, he is just getting hammered in Michigan. People, I listen to conservative talk radio in Michigan sometimes, because obviously I'm from there, and I listen to WJR Radio. Used to be the flagship station of Michigan. It's now owned by Cumulus. It's all right wing, and the regular callers there are just completely distraught about how awful Trump is. He's losing that, and he's going to do something drastic to try and regain that support. He's going to do something drastic in Iran, or he's going to do something, or multiple. But you look at the news media, Tom, you know, who was it? The guy who ran Beat the Press, and he wrote the book on Biden about how his mental capacities were terrible, and that
0: Jake
1: the Democratic
0: Tapper.
1: Party was hiding Biden's cancer diagnosis, which he didn't get till after he was out of office. And now Mitch McConnell is dead. He's dead as a doornail, and Trump even made a Freudian slip about it on Saturday night when he made a joke that started, "I knew a senator whose wife sent him a text saying, when you get home, come upstairs and make love to me." It was a clear reference to Mitch McConnell. I knew a senator? Yeah. And besides, if it said, "I know a senator," it would be making the joke about somebody who's alive in the hospital and is gravely ill. I knew a senator. He's dead. This is a cover-up, and the press doesn't even give a crap. Nobody's doing anything to figure out what to even find out.
0: Yeah, well, Mitch is going to string this out until August 3rd so that Thomas Massie can't end up the senator from Kentucky. I mean, that's what's really going on here.
1: Well, I understand, but why? But the fact that nobody, Andy Beshear, I'm sorry, I agree with the critics that if he thinks he's got a chance in 2028 and he's not doing anything, he's not making any kind of an effort to find out whether Mitch McConnell is really alive. Mitch McConnell's not alive. Come on, he's so great. He hasn't probably been alive since he was taken to the hospital.
0: I don't know why Andy Beshear can't send a state police officer to, you know, whatever hospital Mitch McConnell is in and just check in on him. I mean, a wellness check. I mean, wellness checks are something that cops do all the time.
1: Yeah, well, and he may be turned away, but the fact that he hasn't tried to do anything is just more just weak need. No, I'm sorry. He'll never. And this is going to go by. It's only a few more days. I mean, it's been this long, another few days. That's the thing, is that Trump keeps moving the line, you know, so that the more outrageous things he does are just, well, that's just Trump being Trump. But he will move it further than everybody's ready for. For instance, if he decides that he's going to do something to Iran, like, oh, I don't know, send a tactical nuke to say how powerful he is, then people will wake up. But as long as he just keeps moving it inch by inch, then people, they'll just say, oh, well, that's just Trump being Trump. The people in this country that I thought were hot, powerful, well-to-do people with educations and brains and everything. They're not. They're gutless weasels.
0: Yeah, no, they're all sucking up to Trump and trying to give him money. And yeah. No, I get it, Paul. I get it. I totally get it. And I am very concerned about what's going to happen this fall. I don't know if you caught David French's op-ed in the Friday New York Times. I wrote about it in my Saturday report. But, Article 1, Section 5 of the Constitution says that the House and Senate shall determine who they will seat as members. It doesn't say that elections will determine who they seat as members. And at least a dozen times in our history, by a simple majority vote, either the House or Senate have voted to seat somebody who actually lost an election. I mean, most of these happened back in the 19th century. And, there's a very serious concern that the House and the Senate will simply refuse to recognize any Democratic wins. Trump will have his intelligence agencies proclaim fraud in those states to throw everything up in the air. And the Republicans will continue to control the House and Senate. And we will have lost our democracy right in front of us.
1: And you remember, Tom, that originally we all only had a constitutional right to vote for our representative in Congress. We still don't have a right to vote for president, and we only gained our right to vote for our U.S. senators as of the 17th Amendment.
0: Yep.
1: So that was in 1913. So, yeah, that was kind of the Electoral College. Article 1, Section 5 is the Electoral College governor for the House itself.
0: Yeah.
1: You can vote, but if we don't like what you vote for, we don't have to seat them. Yeah, that's right.
0: Yeah, I get it. Paul, I got to move along, but thank you for the call. Spot on. John in Ponca City, Oklahoma. Hey, John, what's on your mind today?
2: Well, I'm interested in finding out some information on the Oklahoma smelter issue, which seems to be a big issue between the two Republican candidates running for governor in Oklahoma. And this smelter is apparently in eastern Oklahoma, around a community area in Inola. I'm just wondering what's going on. They said that the smelter is being presented to Oklahoma and the U.S. government through the UAE, and it's like $270 million.
0: So, I'm unfamiliar with this story, John. I'm sorry. So, the United Arab Emirates is funding a refining operation, converting ore into metal in eastern Oklahoma. Is that the deal?
2: It's an aluminum smelter.
0: Right. Okay. So, convert bauxite into aluminum.
2: Right. And they've apparently worked a deal. And Gettner Drummond, who's running for governor, and Mike Mazie in the Republican Party. You've got the MAGA Republican Mazie, and then you've got the Republican Gettner, which, as far as I'm concerned, that's where we need to be if we're going to be Republicans. And I'm just not sure that this is something that a lot of people are aware of. My understanding is that it's going to be like 30 years the UAE doesn't have to return any profits or money to the government coffers, and they're going to get $275 million from, I don't know if it's from Oklahoma or from the federal government, to build this smelter in eastern Oklahoma.
0: Wow.
2: And we've had smelters in Oklahoma for years. I live about 20 miles from one in a town called Blackwell, Oklahoma.
0: Uh-huh.
2: There used to be one there. And I'm just interested in letting people know that there's some stuff going on in Oklahoma.
0: Yeah.
2: And this is a big thing in reference to the Oklahoma governorship.
0: Well, the
2: primary race for the Republican position.
0: Yeah, the UAE gave Donald Trump $400 million. I think that's how much they funded his World Liberty Financial, if I'm remembering correct, or one of his cryptocurrency things. They gave him hundreds of millions of dollars. And shortly after that, he gave them access to these AI chips, even though they have a mutual defense treaty with China. So those chips are now going to China that had been restricted because of national security concerns. I wonder if a bribe to the Trump family has to do with this smelter. Is there any intimation of that?
2: I don't know. I can't find anything out. And I'll be honest with you, I'm not a technologically inept person. I'm not interested in technology. I'm a 1950 birth date individual, 75 years old, and I'm just kind of stunned at what's going on in the country, and thanks to Free Speech TV, it's given me some information of where we're at as far as nationwide. I'm just like, God, what is all the stuff going on?
0: Yeah.
2: Is this
0: what
2: the Republican Party's turned into? A bunch of maggots?
0: It seriously is.
2: Great again, Trumpsters?
0: I mean, when I was 13, I went door to door with my dad for Barry Goldwater. And Barry Goldwater was considered a radical back in the day. Look back on Goldwater now, and he was like, you know, follow the Constitution, follow the law. You know, I mean, you know, he had some, wild theories about, you know, Vietnam and civil rights. But
2: I got drafted and served during that time, 70 to 72. I was drafted out of college with a college deferment that I had through a football scholarship. And I'm stunned at what's going on, and I try not to watch too much of this, but I caught you all a couple of months ago on TV, and when I got switched around with my dish, and I just kind of like, maybe this is what I need to be watching, because everything else I'm getting confused on.
0: Yeah,
2: and you guys are doing a great job. I appreciate that very much.
0: Thank you, John. Yeah, I recall the last time you called, you said that you were a reasonable Republican, or words to that effect. Something that I honor, and glad to hear from you. I'll see what I can learn about the UAE thing. You know, in Oklahoma.
2: Okay. Well, they're the ones wanting to put in this aluminum smelter.
0: Yeah.
2: And they're having the information I found out just through my friends that can get me on the computers and stuff.
0: I wonder if some
2: look it up.
0: I wonder if some money going to Uday and Kusei Trump here has something to do with it. I don't know. We'll look into it. John, thank you very much for the call.
2: What you're doing. You're doing a great job. I'm behind you all 100%.
0: Thank you. Appreciate it, John. Good talking to you. I'll be right back.
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0: Occupying the media 3 hours a day, 5 days a week, right here. We'll be right back.

0: And welcome back, Michelle in Kansas City, Missouri. Hey, Michelle, what's up?
1: Well, okay, you were a little bit wrong and a little bit right about the Missouri constitutional initiative.
0: Mm-hmm.
1: The Republican, which is maybe 80-90% of our legislatures, mm-hmm. passed a law saying we're getting rid of the constitutional petition amendment.
0: Right.
1: But it's in the Constitution. So you can't change our Constitution unless it goes on the ballot to have the Constitution changed. So it went all the way to the Supreme Court. They were sued, and the Supreme Court says, you can't change the Constitution. It has to go to a ballot of the people.
0: Right.
1: So they went and got their rich cronies and got put on the – it's on this ballot coming up, of course, during the primary season, not the regular season,
0: mm-hmm.
1: Coming up here in August.
0: Mm-hmm.
1: So I don't think it's going to pass because, as you read, you know, the statistics, we are a very progressive people. Our legislature is just very stupid.
0: Mm.
1: We're very proud of our constitutional right to petition our, you know, government.
0: Mm-hmm.
1: So I don't think it's going to pass. But
0: yeah.
1: There's another initiative on there that I am worried about. And it's a ballot 5 issue to get rid of all of our income tax and our property taxes
0: mm-hmm.
1: completely. And you know that's going to hurt sales tax.
0: Oh,
1: and
0: yeah.
1: Like my neighbor pointed out, the lake is they're not talking about personal property tax. All these farmers are going to get it hit
0: mm-hmm.
1: because that farm equipment's very expensive. They're going to raise personal property taxes on that. And I bet you all those farming, because we're a very rural state, will vote for that initiative thing that's going to help them out. But in the end, it ain't.
0: Yeah. Yeah. You really need. I mean, here in Oregon, we have no sales tax. Just north of us on the other side of the river in Washington, they have no income tax. And, you know, you really need that three-legged stool of a sales tax, an income tax, and a property tax. In both cases, property taxes in Washington and Oregon are much higher than they should be because Oregon
1: doesn't have... Well, what do they think they're going to pay for their fancy suburban schools with?
0: Yeah,
1: pennies
0: exactly.
1: off a sales tax?
0: Yeah,
1: I mean,
0: exactly.
1: It just doesn't make any sense. It's not
0: yeah.
1: reasonable. But
0: yeah.
1: then again, I'm not talking about reasonable people.
0: Yeah, I get it.
1: This used to be the state of Truman, Democratic state.
0: I know.
1: That changed about 25 years ago.
0: I know, the old show me state.
1: But
0: yeah.
1: I'm still keeping up the fight. Like you said, at my lake house, I had the sign.
0: Okay.
1: Beware, attack Democrat.
0: Good on you, Michelle. Thank you very much.
1: Have a good one, Tom.
0: Thanks, you too. Jane in Limerick, Maine. Hey, Jane, what's on your mind today?
2: Hi, Tom. I got... four quick things and then ask a question. Maybe I'll ask the question first.
0: Please.
2: Am I supposed to wait 30 days before calling in?
0: No, you can call once a week if you're talking about this program.
2: Once a week. Okay.
0: Yeah.
2: Okay. And the four things that I want to make quick is I don't know if anybody else has thought of this, and it does not apply to all of them, but... Kino, Christian in name only.
0: Hmm. Okay.
2: Is
0: a lot of that going on right now.
2: That original, do you think?
0: That's pretty good, Jane. Yeah, that's pretty good.
2: Thank you. And another one is it's very expensive and very dangerous to be alive.
0: Mm-hmm. Okay.
2: These are Jane's. And every day we are put into our orbit, and then we end up in the obit.
0: Jainism's here. Well, you're from Limerick, Maine, so,
2: and,
0: you know, you can turn these into limericks.
2: Yeah, and tariffs. The last I know, the Supreme Court said Trump couldn't do the tariffs. Why is he doing them again?
0: He's found a loophole, basically. I don't know if it'll work, but he's found a loophole. Jane, I got to run, but thank you. Hey, thanks so much for sharing our program and for reaching out to our stations and sponsors and letting them know that you're listening. It really means a lot to us. So have you noticed that the Republicans are pretty much not talking about a constitutional convention anymore? They used to be gung-ho to rewrite the Constitution. You know, they wanted to put corporate personhood in there. They wanted to change it so that women can't vote. They wanted to do away with the election of senators, repeal the 17th Amendment, take us back to them being appointed by the states. They had all these weird—they wanted to outlaw labor unions, all these weird ideas. But they've stopped talking about it. I mean, they're still moving forward on it, but it's not Project 2025, for example. You know, their ultimate talking document does not have one single mention in it about a constitutional convention. Why would that be? Well, it's because the Supreme Court is doing their work for them. I mean, you know, just they have overturned Article 2. They've overturned the first, fourth, ninth, and 14th Amendments. They've overturned Article 1, Section 7. All the details of this whole thing are over at HartmanReport.com. You got to check it out. Welcome back. 9 minutes before the hour. Picking up your calls here, Gary in Lexington, Kentucky. Hey, Gary, what's up?
3: Hey, Tom, how you doing?
0: Good.
3: I was going to try to call last week about a couple of your right-wing callers, but I got a little bit of a break this week, so I want to call you back.
0: Okay.
3: And I'll preface this by saying shout out to Larry, Cece, and Morris. They're great. Paul's great.
0: Yeah.
3: Okay. Yeah. Jack and CJ, back on Thursday, I believe it was.
0: Yes, at the end of the day. Yeah.
3: Well, Jack, he jumps in and says, Tom, please don't interrupt me. And that went through me. And basically, I like your response to these guys. Well, maybe I will and maybe I won't. That's how you got to deal with this.
0: Well, what I said to him was, we're having a conversation, and people do that in conversation.
3: Exactly. Yeah. And I'm not referencing, like you say, your reasonable Republicans.
0: Mm-hmm.
3: But there's one common thing I see with these callers that do this. They think they win the argument not by making any kind of coherent or cogent point. They filibuster.
0: Mm-hmm.
3: They talk over you.
0: Yeah.
3: That was the reference to when Jack said, please don't interrupt me.
0: Yeah.
3: They think they win by talking over you.
0: Yeah.
3: Or talking over anybody. And I believe that's true for the whole Republican Congress.
0: Well,
3: what do you think about that?
0: This is a style that Fox News kind of pioneered. And, you know, the people talking over each other and arguing with each other. And, you know, it works in television a little better than it does on radio, because on television you can see people's mouths and you can figure out what they're saying, whereas on radio it just turns, you know, it turns the audio into a gibberish, you know, when people are talking over each other. But so I can always tell, you know, when a conservative calls and starts trying to do that, that they've been watching a lot of Fox News. that's
3: right.
0: That's all I know about it, Gary.
3: One point about Andy Beshear.
0: Mm-hmm.
3: I believe
0: your governor.
3: The dynamic there is we've got a super majority. People are super red around here.
0: Mm-hmm.
3: I believe he's always been setting himself up as being bipartisan or not non-confrontational, because I listened to his podcast.
0: Yeah, he's definitely running for president this fall, you know, in 2.5 years as the moderate Democrat, you know, who him and James Tallarico promoting their Christianity. It's pretty clear, I think.
3: Fantastic, Tom. I'll let you go. Thanks a lot.
0: Good talking to you, Gary. Thank you. Catherine in Chicago. Hey, Catherine, what's on your mind today?
4: Hi, Tom. Hi, everybody. Good morning. Good afternoon. It's hot here in Chicago. Tom, I have a general theme I'd like to express on your show that's really been on my mind that I really don't think is talked about nearly enough. The brutal truth of our situation in our country, as well as around the world, is the following. Because of this wretched, quote-unquote, administration, the one measure of conduct that we should use to analyze and either approve or disprove of our politicians and our quote-unquote religious figures and pretty much anybody anymore, simply because of this administration, is abuse. Abuse has been condoned and sanitized and ignored and even made fun of for decades at minimum.
0: Mm.
4: It's everywhere in society, from the micro level to the macro level, in every single category without exception. It needs to be the theme of our marches. It needs to be the themes of our protests. It needs to be everywhere, because this is what it is, expressed in a whole number of different ways, in hospitals, in healthcare facilities, in schools, in families' homes, in churches. I don't care. It's absolutely everywhere. This is the measure of conduct we need to use, and it needs to be brutal, and it needs to be overt, and it, even though it's exhausting, it needs to be every darn stinking day.
0: Yeah, and this is, you know, there's all kinds of different kinds of abuse. The Tate brothers, you know, and Trump's backing them, and they're Andrew Tate being Barron Trump's date counselor, you know, is particularly bizarre. But you know, the way that they're abusing the legal system, the Trump's abuse of the media at the Correspondents' Dinner. Yeah, I get it, Catherine. I get it. Well said. Thank you very much. It's really, and of course, Todd Blanche covering up the abuse of all those young girls by Jeffrey Epstein and Donald Trump and all their friends, all their billionaire buddies. It's wild. We'll be right back with more of your calls. Stay tuned.
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6: George Orwell spoke bluntly about the nefarious nature of advertising, calling it, quote, the rattling of a stick inside a swill bucket. Even Orwell, though, would have been astonished by the cacophony of swill bucket advertising currently being blasted at us by Amazon, Google, Meta, and other profiteering tech giants. What are they trying to sell? Pure hogwash. Having spent billions to develop artificial intelligence so humanoid robots can displace workers, the tech geniuses are now rushing to build thousands of vast computer data centers necessary to power their brave new AI world. Each center will suck up local water supplies, drastically raise people's utility bills, create monstrous industrial blight and pollution, and enthrone such autocratic thugs as Bezos, Musk, and Zuckerberg as absentee political bosses with domineering power over each locality. But the billionaires forgot something. You and me, we the people, are in open rebellion against this Orwellian future, with officials in multiple states and localities just saying hell no to the profiteers' invasive scams. Thus, the billionaire hucksters are frantically rattling their swill sticks. For example, Mark Zuckerberg, whose Meta Goliath already operates 26 massive data centers and is now spending $600 billion to plop more of them in our communities, has launched a multi-million dollar offensive to beat back local opponents. It's running BS television ads in state capital cities, financing political candidates to hype the data centers, deploying untold numbers of lobbyists to rig the rules against opponents, and hiring an army of, quote, community affairs agents to spread AI propaganda. This is Jim Hightower saying, they have the fat cats, but a groundswell of us alley cats has them on the run. To get involved, go to mediajustice.org/tools.
0: Good morning. This is the Commonwealth Report, news for the public, not the powerful. You can follow us at commonwealthreport.news. Can Trump rig the midterms through your mailbox? A federal appeals court just told Trump he can't tell Americans how to vote. On Saturday, the First Circuit of Boston refused 2-1 to let the administration enforce Trump's March executive order tightening mail-in voting in 23 Democratic-led states and Washington, D.C. The order told the head of the Citizenship and Immigration Services and the Social Security Commissioner to build a citizenship list, then ordered the Postal Service to deliver mail ballots only to people on it. Judge Indira Talwani blocked it on June 25th, saying the president just doesn't have that power. The appeals court agreed. Quote, under the Constitution, state and local officials are responsible for administering federal elections, end quote, the judges wrote. The Justice Department says it's reviewing all options, which means the Supreme Court. And a Washington appeals court already lifted a broader block, so voters in the other 27 states have no such shield. Mail-in voting is how tens of millions of working people and seniors vote. Blocking it isn't security. It's taking away your vote. Is Russia helping Iran kill American troops? President Zelensky says he has the receipts and he's handing them over. On Saturday, the Ukrainian president said his intelligence services have tracked Russian satellites sweeping the Gulf states and American military bases since the start of July, with those images turning up in Iranian hands right before and right after Iranian strikes. On July 19th and 20th alone, he says four air bases fell into Russian satellite crosshairs, two in Bahrain, one in Jordan, and one in Kuwait. Russia must be stopped. This war must be stopped, Zelensky said. 18 American service members have died since this war began. Nearly 100 were wounded this month. Defense Secretary Whiskey Pete Hegseth told Congress that Russia and China are enabling Iran. Then Trump went on Truth Social and said Putin and Xi personally assured him they aren't. Our troops are getting targeted, and the president believes the guy's holding the telescope. Whose side is Gretchen Whitmer really on? The war inside the Democratic Party broke into the open in Michigan this weekend, with the August 4th Senate primary closing in and progressive Abdul El-Sayed surging in the polls. Governor Gretchen Whitmer dropped a last-minute endorsement of Congresswoman Haley Stevens one day before early voting opened. El-Sayed has spent his entire adult life fighting for Medicare for All, literally wrote a book on it. Stevens opposes it. And as David Sirota reports at The Lever, Whitmer's late father ran Blue Cross Blue Shield of Michigan, the insurance giant whose business model, Medicare for All, would end. The corporate establishment has closed ranks and made their pick, El-Sayed's campaign said. Debbie Stabenow, Jennifer Granholm, and Gary Peters are all in for Stevens. Bernie Sanders and Elizabeth Warren are with El-Sayed. 77% of all Democrats want Medicare for All. So how will this all play out? Trump posts a false warning sign on American history. Donald Trump signed an executive order Friday putting warning labels on a museum. Not inside it, outside it. The order directs the National Park Service to plant temporary signs along the sidewalks leading into the Smithsonian's National Museum of American History, telling visitors the exhibits contain inaccurate information, that they should be renovated, and the tourists should go elsewhere for the real story. The White House says the museum, quote, cannot be trusted to tell America's story with honesty and gratitude, end quote. This caps 16 months of pressure that's included content reviews, funding threats, and forcing out a museum director. Historians say there's no precedent for a president planting a rival government narrative on the sidewalk outside a museum. It's called propaganda when a government posts signs telling you which history to believe. Who's minding the nation's food supply? Trump's own former food safety chief says the federal response to a nationwide parasite outbreak is falling apart. Frank Yannis ran food policy at the FDA from 2018 to 2023 under Trump and Biden both. He's now demanding an independent review. Quote, it's starting to approach a catastrophic level in terms of how mismanaged it's been, Yannis told Politico. Nearly 2,000 confirmed cyclospora cases across 9 states are tied to Taylor Farms iceberg lettuce served at Taco Bell, with at least 98 people hospitalized. Thousands more Americans have gotten sick nationwide since May. The FDA announced a positive lab test on new lettuce, then reversed itself and called it a false positive. Yannis points to weak federal leadership and a system he says has been partly dismantled. It's also being reported that Taylor Farms asked the White House to delay the recall. Say what? People get sick and die when you've got government. Geeky science, your kitchen clock may protect your memory. Researchers at Rutgers University put 47 women between 50 and 79 on a 6-month weight loss program, everybody cutting 500 calories a day. Half of them ate only between 10 a.m. in the morning and 6 p.m. at night. Both groups dropped about 15 pounds, but the women who stopped eating 4 hours before bed did measurably better on tests of spatial planning and problem solving and made fewer mistakes on memory and learning tasks. Quote, there was a modest effect of time-restricted eating to improve spatial planning and problem solving, said lead researcher Susan Shapes. It's a small pilot study and it hasn't been peer-reviewed yet, but if it holds up, it means that when you eat is important. And that's the way it is today, Monday, July 27th, 2026. I'm Tom Hartman.

0: This is the Tom Hartman Program.
1: Hey, welcome back to the second hour of our program. So there's been a lot of buzz around the Democratic Party lately, and specifically the DNC. The New York Times published a piece last week. I believe it was on Friday. Might have been Thursday, but I'm pretty sure it was Friday, talking about how there was this phone-throwing incident at the DNC where Ken Martin, the head of the DNC, threw a phone on somebody's desk, threw his phone on somebody's desk, not at the person, but at their desk because he was upset about something. But the real kind of alarming story in this article was that the Republican National Committee, the RNC, is sitting on just a little short of $200 million. And Trump has a super PAC with over $400 million, virtually all of that money having come from a handful of billionaire families and a handful of large corporations. And the DNC is $2 million in debt. And you compound this with the Supreme Court just last week, or maybe it was the week before last, saying that if billionaires or corporations want to hide their identity for their political donations, all they have to do is run them through the parties. So the Republican Party now can expect, you know, lots of millions more coming in because they can basically be the shield to hide the Wizard of Oz, as it were. So what this has exposed, in my opinion, and is this split in the Democratic Party between what I would refer to as the on-the-take Democrats, the neoliberal Democrats, the Democrats who are following Bill Clinton's prescription, you know, get in bed with some big corporations, just make sure that they're not evil, right? Do it with health care or insurance or banking. Don't do it with oil or chemicals or, you know, pharma or something like that. So between the on-the-take Democrats and the we're-here-for-the-people Democrats, the progressive or populist Democrats. And this kind of broke into the open over the weekend. In Michigan, there's a primary coming up. And Abdul El-Sayed, who is Muslim, he's a physician, he literally wrote a book on single-payer health care, on Medicare for All. It's been, you know, he was the Wayne County public health guy. Wayne County's Detroit. And he's been endorsed by Bernie. He's been endorsed by, AOC and other progressives. Is running against a Congresswoman Haley Stevens for a Senate seat in Michigan. And up until just a couple days ago, Gretchen Whitmer, the governor of Michigan, had not made a pick. She had not endorsed anybody. But early voting in the primary starts, I believe it starts today, or it started maybe Friday. It's, you know, right around now. And so she came out and said, okay, I'm going to go with Haley Stevens. Now, the big difference between Haley Stevens and El-Sayed is that while El-Sayed has spent his entire life working for Medicare for All and wants that for the state of Michigan, Haley Stevens opposes it. She says, Medicare, no, we should not have Medicare for All. We should have, the health insurance companies running our health insurance system. And Gretchen Whitmer is taking that position as well. And interestingly, Gretchen Whitmer's father used to be the CEO of Blue Cross Blue Shield of Michigan. In fact, he was probably the CEO back in the early 70s when I was living in Michigan and had a little herbal tea factory, and all of our employees had insurance through Blue Cross Blue Shield. this is like just another dimension. I mean, you know, there's this battle going on within the Republican Party, and it's not really anywhere near as visible, where you've got a few Republicans who are discovering their independence. John Cornyn, for example, just came out and said he's not going to vote for Pete Hegseth unless he gets some answers. He's got a list of things that he wants some answers on. Well, both Pete Hegseth and, our buddy who wants to be the, Todd Blanche, who wants to be the Attorney General. So in the Republican Party, we are seeing some of these kind of, you know, old line Republicans reverting back. But typically they don't do it until they've lost office, you know, as we saw with, Liz Cheney, for example. So anyhow, keep an eye on this race. This is going to be real interesting. And I think it's going to tell us an awful lot about where not so much the Democratic Party is at, because large chunks of the, little more than half of the Democratic Party is still basically on the take, addicted to corporate and wealth money. Because the Supreme Court changed the rules of the game, right? They said, you know, money is speech and corporations are persons. So about half the Democratic Party is still there in you know, kind of the Clinton territory.

0: and talking about the radicals on the left, you know, and they want to end police. And, you know, I mean, it's just like these crazy caricatures of Democrats, right? Just crazy caricatures. Meanwhile, Donald Trump's top food safety official, or at least the guy who was his top food safety official until he replaced him with a MAGA crackpot. His name is Frank Yannis, by the way. He was the deputy commissioner for food policy at the FDA, the Food and Drug Administration, from 2018 to 2023. So spanning both the Biden and Trump administrations. And, you know, Trump, Biden, and then Trump again. And then Trump got rid of him. He's talking about this cryptosporidium, cyclospora. This cyclospora outbreak that has now touched, you know, I've seen 42 states in one report, but apparently it's really big in like 9 states or maybe 11 states. Over 7,400 potential cases across 9 states. Bob Kennedy says everything's under control, but no details. And Taylor Farms was initially accused, which is, you know, produces about a quarter of the produce in America, apparently. Fact check me on that, but, you know, I've read it only in one source. A massive company, a $7 billion company, that has given millions of dollars to Donald Trump for his inauguration and for other things. And then their CEO last Thursday went to the White House, and immediately thereafter, or a day or two thereafter, the White House or the FDA came out and said, oh, it was a false positive. It's not Taylor Farms. And Taylor Farms is saying, yeah, they apologized to us. And the FDA is saying, no, we didn't apologize to them. We're still not sure. So good luck with that one. I mean, this whole thing, this whole corruption thing in the Trump administration, you know, covering up the number of casualties. We're up to 500-600 casualties now with the Iran war. Casualties includes injuries, not just deaths. You know, covering that up, taking people off the dead list, putting them back on the dead list, you know, and now, you know, trying to cover up a public health emergency that was caused because they stopped tracking this parasite because they wanted to save money.
1: This is the Tom Hartman Program.
0: And they wanted to save money because they didn't want billionaires to have to pay any income taxes. I mean, it's just that simple. It's 15 minutes past 3.

0: Welcome back. Dave in Buffalo, New York. Hey, Dave, what's on your mind today?
1: Thanks, Tom. Before I get to it, Beebe was at Epstein's Island hundreds of times, and he spent time in Jared Kushner's bedroom when he was a child. And I'm curious if he sexually molested Jared when he was a kid.
0: Netanyahu?
1: Yeah.
0: That's a stretch, Dave.
1: Well, he was at Epstein's Island hundreds of times, and he slept in Jared's bedroom.
0: I have not seen anything documenting that. Have you?
1: I have seen.
0: I mean, it wouldn't surprise me if you've been there a couple times.
1: He was on Epstein's Island hundreds of times. Yes,
0: yeah.
1: But then I two topics about.
0: I think you're thinking of the former Israeli Prime Minister, whose name is escaping me at the moment.
1: Jared Kushner. Beebe spent time at Kushner's house when he was a child.
0: Oh, I know that.
1: You talk about it.
0: But that doesn't mean that, you know, something hinky was going on.
1: I know. I understand that, but I'm just bringing it up as a curiosity, and maybe, perhaps, I don't know, who knows.
0: Yeah. And I'd be careful about going down that road.
1: I wouldn't. McConnell.
0: Uh-huh.
1: This is breaking. I just found out that my cardiologist sister lives next door to Mitch McConnell, and she confirmed that he is dead. He's been dead. He coded at his house. Paramedics never got a pulse back, and now he's stored in a cooler at the local mortuary. Apparently, they made the EMTs and close friends and relatives sign NDAs, and then with the picture of him being in the hospital, it actually got cropped out of him and his wife sitting next to him poolside because the exact same picture is there without all the stuff. And Gork says this about the photos of him being in the hospital. The photo is not

0: and is not from McConnell's office. It's AI-generated. OpenAI verification tool detected a Snyth ID watermark, and outlets like Snopes and the Cincinnati Inquirer confirmed it's as fake as visually inconsistencies, and that's about McConnell's hospitalization on June 14th. So...
1: I can't speak to that either. I haven't seen the Snopes report that you're claiming is there, but August 3rd is the magic date. I mean, we're going to know next week, right? By next Friday, because if they can keep Mitch, technically alive until August 3rd, then Thomas Massie, his chance of running for that Senate seat gets radically reduced. And, it's going to be an interesting one to watch. I'm just baffled by why Andy Beshear has not, come out and done more than write a strongly worded letter. I mean, he's like pulling a Chuck Schumer here.
0: He lowered his glasses at Schumer, and then all of a sudden we're all supposed to be shaking at the knees. He lowered his glasses, Schumer, It's like, or looked over the top of his glasses. Mm-hmm. Oh, he's actually going to make a statement here? Yeah. Unbelievable.
1: Yeah. Chuck and his strongly worded letters. Thank you, Dave. Amazing stuff. Amazing time we live in, isn't it? I mean, just, I never thought I would live to see this day. I'm horrified by it, right? All righty, it's 19 and a half minutes past the hour. We'll be right back with more of the news of the day. Well, actually, I've got a great geeky science news class. Stay tuned.

0: The Commonwealth Report is journalism that works for you, not corporations, not billionaires. News for the public, not the powerful. Twice a day, we break down what matters to your life. Visit CommonwealthReport.news and join us today. Stay informed, stay empowered. And welcome back, 20 minutes past the hour. So this little bit of our geeky science today comes from The Guardian via a study that was presented at Nutrition 2026, the annual meeting of the American Society for Nutrition in Maryland. And this is absolutely fascinating. Let me just tell you a little story first. When Louise and I were first married, we had moved down to Detroit. She was pregnant with our first kid, and this would have been like 72. And I got a job with RCA as an engineer. I had to have health insurance because my wife was pregnant, and so anyhow, we were living in Detroit and going to services at the SRF church there in town and whatnot, and the Coptics, and somebody at one of these organizations, one of these churches that we were visiting on the weekends, gave us this book by Arnold Arendt called The Mucusless Diet Healing System. And then he had another book called Rational Fasting. And these books were like written in like 1910, more or less, you know, in the 19-teens. And Arnold Arendt's theory was that, your diet was what was killing you and that the solution was to eat nothing but fruit and green leafy vegetables. Now, he was not even a fan of grains, excuse me. So, we went on this diet. But the other thing that he strongly suggests, and we've been vegetarians ever since, just in the last few years, we'll occasionally eat a little bit of salmon here, doctor's orders kind of thing. But, we're mostly vegan, frankly, and have been for 50 years. But one of the things that Arnold Arendt strongly recommended was never eat breakfast. He was like, you want to have your body fasting as long as possible every day. And so make your first meal lunch and your second meal dinner, and that's it. And we've literally eaten that way for, 50 years now. Occasionally on the weekend, we'll go out for breakfast just for the treat of the flavors and things. We started our day this morning at 5:30 this morning. That's when we get up and start working. And we've been working all morning, and it's now, 10:22 here on the West Coast. And all I've had so far is a green drink, it's a mixture of kale, spinach, celery, cucumber, zucchini, and romaine juice. So, which I suppose is breakfast, but whatever. So this clinical trial that they ran, they took a bunch of overweight women, from clinically obese to severely overweight, older women, 50 to 79 years old. And put them on a program where they were asked to cut 500 calories a day out of their daily diet. They tracked their food intake, and half of the group was asked to only eat within a 9-hour window, and the other half of the group could eat anytime they wanted. And typically, Americans eat within about an 11 to 14 hour window, breakfast, lunch, and dinner, and snacks, and evening snacks. And what they found was that both groups lost about 15 pounds over the end of this trial. But what's interesting, and I'll just read this straight up, but cognitive tests revealed that those who confined their eating to the narrow window performed better than the others on spatial planning and problem-solving tests. There were also hints that they made fewer errors on memory and learning tests. They note in many countries, the UK and US included, it's common to eat over a 14-hour period, leaving only 10 hours overnight without food. A review published in January found that finishing eating before 7 p.m., there's no food after 7. Now, this would be for people who go to bed at 10 or 11, I assume. We go to bed at 8:39. But anyhow, the finishing eating before 7 p.m. was associated with significant improvements in body weight, BMI, waist circumference, blood pressure, and markers of metabolic health. This is called time-restricted eating. But the surprising thing that, you know, when they did the research on this was that it not only helps people lose weight, it improves brain function. Amazing stuff. I'm so glad we read Arnold Arendt when we were, you know, 20 years old. So what's on your mind? Sookie in Seattle. Hey, Sookie, what's up? Sookie, I'm picking up your calls here. Watch this.
1: Oh, there, I was on mute. Sorry.
0: There you go.
1: I'm here.
0: Yeah.
1: Hi, how are you this morning?
0: I am fine. What's up?
1: Well, I'm a member of the FSP, a socialist party. I write for the paper called The Freedom Socialist, and you can find us at socialism.com.
0: Okay.
1: I want to warn my fellow workers and other folks, people of color and immigrants and trans and everybody, that the Dems are not going to save us. And we've had 5.5 years of Trump, and there's really been no really meaningful resistance from the Democrats.
0: So what's your solution, Sookie? Vote for the socialists instead?
1: We need a Labor Party. We're not going to get the socialism tomorrow. That's not going to happen. But I think ultimately the solution is get rid of capitalism, because I think it is the root of most of the evils we see in the world, including war, discrimination, hunger.
0: I would argue that unregulated capitalism is certainly that villain that you're describing. But I don't think that creating a third party and telling people to vote for them instead of Democrats is going to get you anywhere. It's just going to get more Republicans elected.
1: Well, that is often what people say.
0: Well, it's often what happens. Ralph Nader got 90,000 votes in Florida, and guess who became president?
1: We vote for Democrats.
0: In 2000.
1: And guess what happens? We vote for Democrats, and we still get more Republicans.
0: Well, not always. So, you know, sometimes you vote for Democrats, you get a good guy. You know, you get AOC or Bernie or, you know, I mean, I've got two great senators.
1: Yeah, and I agree with Bernie about a lot of stuff, but Bernie never met a war that he didn't vote for.
0: I'm sorry, that's just not true. Bernie was very much anti-war. It's 27 minutes past the hour.
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0: I'll be back with more of your calls in just a minute. Stick around.

morning. This is the Commonwealth Report, news for the public, not the powerful. You can follow us at commonwealthreport.news. Can Trump rig the midterms through your mailbox? A federal appeals court just told Trump he can't tell Americans how to vote. On Saturday, the First Circuit of Boston refused 2-1 to let the administration enforce Trump's March executive order tightening mail-in voting in 23 Democratic-led states and Washington, D.C. The order told the head of the Citizenship and Immigration Services and the Social Security Commissioner to build a citizenship list, then ordered the Postal Service to deliver mail ballots only to people on it. Judge Indira Talwani blocked it on June 25th, saying the president just doesn't have that power. The appeals court agreed. Quote, under the Constitution, state and local officials are responsible for administering federal elections, end quote, the judges wrote. The Justice Department says it's reviewing all options, which means the Supreme Court. And a Washington appeals court already lifted a broader block, so voters in the other 27 states have no such shield. Mail-in voting is how tens of millions of working people and seniors vote. Blocking it isn't security. It's taking away your vote. Is Russia helping Iran kill American troops? President Zelensky says he has the receipts and he's handing them over. On Saturday, the Ukrainian president said his intelligence services have tracked Russian satellites sweeping the Gulf states and American military bases since the start of July, with those images turning up in Iranian hands right before and right after Iranian strikes. On July 19th and 20th alone, he says four air bases fell into Russian satellite crosshairs, two in Bahrain, one in Jordan, and one in Kuwait. Russia must be stopped. This war must be stopped, Zelensky said. 18 American service members have died since this war began. Nearly 100 were wounded this month. Defense Secretary Whiskey Pete Hegseth told Congress that Russia and China are enabling Iran. Then Trump went on Truth Social and said Putin and Xi personally assured him they aren't. Our troops are getting targeted, and the president believes the guy's holding the telescope. Whose side is Gretchen Whitmer really on? The war inside the Democratic Party broke into the open in Michigan this weekend, with the August 4th Senate primary closing in and progressive Abdul El-Sayed surging in the polls. Governor Gretchen Whitmer dropped a last-minute endorsement of Congresswoman Haley Stevens one day before early voting opened. El-Sayed has spent his entire adult life fighting for Medicare for All. Literally wrote a book on it. Stevens opposes it. And as David Sirota reports at The Lever, Whitmer's late father ran Blue Cross Blue Shield of Michigan, the insurance giant whose business model, Medicare for All, would end. The corporate establishment has closed ranks and made their pick, El-Sayed's campaign said. Debbie Stabenow, Jennifer Granholm, and Gary Peters are all in for Stevens. Bernie Sanders and Elizabeth Warren are with El-Sayed. 77% of all Democrats want Medicare for All. So how will this all play out? Trump posts a false warning sign on American history. Donald Trump signed an executive order Friday putting warning labels on a museum. Not inside it, outside it. The order directs the National Park Service to plant temporary signs along the sidewalks leading into the Smithsonian's National Museum of American History, telling visitors the exhibits contain inaccurate information, that they should be renovated, and that tourists should go elsewhere for the real story. The White House says the museum, quote, cannot be trusted to tell America's story with honesty and gratitude, end quote. This caps 16 months of pressure that's included content reviews, funding threats, and forcing out a museum director. Historians say there's no precedent for a president planting a rival government narrative on the sidewalk outside a museum. It's called propaganda when a government posts signs telling you which history to believe. Who's minding the nation's food supply? Trump's own former food safety chief says the federal response to a nationwide parasite outbreak is falling apart. Frank Yannis ran food policy at the FDA from 2018 to 2023 under Trump and Biden both. He's now demanding an independent review. Quote, it's starting to approach a catastrophic level in terms of how mismanaged it's been, Yannis told Politico. Nearly 2,000 confirmed cyclospora cases across 9 states are tied to Taylor Farms iceberg lettuce served at Taco Bell, with at least 98 people hospitalized. Thousands more Americans have gotten sick nationwide since May. The FDA announced a positive lab test on new lettuce, then reversed itself and called it a false positive. Yannis points to weak federal leadership and a system he says has been partly dismantled. It's also being reported that Taylor Farms asked the White House to delay the recall. Say what? People get sick and die when you gut government.
Geeky science, your kitchen clock may protect your memory. Researchers at Rutgers University put 47 women between 50 and 79 on a six-month weight loss program, everybody cutting 500 calories a day. Half of them ate only between 10 a.m. in the morning and 6 p.m. at night. Both groups dropped about 15 pounds, but the women who stopped eating 4 hours before bed did measurably better on tests of spatial planning and problem solving and made fewer mistakes on memory and learning tasks. Quote, there was a modest effect of time-restricted eating to improve spatial planning and problem-solving, said lead researcher Susan Shapes. It's a small pilot study, and it hasn't been peer-reviewed yet, but if it holds up, it means that when you eat is important. And that's the way it is today, Monday, July 27th, 2026. I'm Tom Hartman.

0: 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And welcome back. 34 minutes past the hour. And what's on your mind today? Mary in Olympia, Washington. Hey, Mary, what's up?
1: Hi. Thanks for taking my call. I'm a first-time caller.
0: Well, thank you, Mary. My pleasure.
1: I am calling today about one of your favorite topics, the morbidly rich and economic inequality. And I was wondering if you've heard of Gary Stevenson.
0: Sounds familiar, but I'm not sure why.
1: Okay. Gary Stevenson is a British economist who has a YouTube channel called Gary's Economics. And his goal in life is to educate everyone on economic inequality and where we're headed if we don't tax the morbidly rich, the billionaires. His slogan is tax wealth, not work. And he's working very hard to get everybody to understand in simple terms what is happening and how the morbidly rich are sucking up all the resources, leaving nothing for the rest of us who will have to rent everything for the rest of our lives.
0: Yeah, it's like the end stage of a Monopoly game.
1: Yes, exactly. He's a brilliant guy. He worked for Citibank as a trader, became a millionaire, and then felt guilty about what was going on. So I'm calling today. I watched his last episode on YouTube today for a while, and I'm trying to get everybody else to check it out and see what they think about his ideas. He is working to get other economists like Gabriel Zuckerman together to solve this problem. He doesn't say that he has the answers, but he knows we have to solve the problem.
0: Yeah. Oh, that's fascinating.
1: And his book is called The Trading Game, which is the story of how he became a trader for Citibank, how he made his millions, and now how he's trying to fix the economics. But
0: well, thanks for the tip.
1: I just want everybody to know about it and check it out.
0: Okay. Thank you very much. Marilyn in Chicago. Hey, Marilyn, what's on your mind today?
2: Hi, Tom. Thank you so much for having me on. I just, you know, love your show.
0: Thank you.
2: But yeah, I know you seem to know a lot about how extreme the Republican Party has become. And you've really provided an incredible amount of facts that demonstrate this. And I just wanted to share something that you're just going to, that I know about. I have a story to share. It perfectly exemplifies this. You know, I have this friend, he's only in his 20s, and he already ran for DuPage County School Board, and now he's running for DuPage County Board. He wrote this beautiful piece on his social media, just, you know, talking about his upbringing and how, you know, he says, like many young people who grow up without much, I carried a certain weight with me. When you grow up poor and also homeless, when you spend years fighting just to keep your head above water, it's easy to feel like the world was never meant for you in the first place. But the one person who helped me with this was my uncle. He taught me that hardship does not have to make you bitter. It can give you strength. It can make you kinder. It can give you the courage to stand up for people who are still fighting the battles you once fought yourself.
0: That's kind of a Dennis Kucinich, you know, story.
2: Yeah. Yeah. Right. And so you think this is a beautiful story, right? You know, who could disagree with this? So I sent it to a friend of mine who's Republican, but he has become pretty right-wing radicalized now, saying, you know, I'm sure you can even believe in this, you know? And you know, because of on his site, you know, he talks about some of his policy stuff is to make neighborhoods safer, to assure affordable housing, public transport, quality health and mental health service, basic things, right, Tom?
0: Generally speaking,
2: He wrote, he wrote, I do not interpret this story as unique in any way, and he has a lot of growing up to do. He obviously was radicalized. Most of what this young man expresses is the same progressive socialist jargon about the suffering of the working man and how he intends to fight on their behalf. Since progressives don't understand that they don't have the brains of someone like Elon Musk, so they just want his wealth.
0: Pardon me.
2: No, progressives wreck everything they touch. I think this young man has either forgotten or doesn't know the country in which he was raised.
0: Oh, that's sad.
2: That is just so pathetic. You could take those words. I mean, this is not a person that was handed anything.
0: This is the rhetoric that the billionaire Koch brothers and the billionaire Dickey
2: right.
0: brothers, you know, the
2: yes.
0: big media moguls. This is the rhetoric that
2: right.
0: the billionaires want their dupes to be using. I mean, he's clearly been brainwashed by the right. It's really remarkable.
2: Yeah. And that he says that this, you know, kid, he was in his 20s
0: yeah.
2: and has done what he's done, you know, with
0: well, and it sounds like what this kid is advocating is just kind of Dwight Eisenhower 101.
2: Right.
0: You know, which tells you
2: right.
0: how weird the Republican Party has become, how tragically weird, you know, with this
2: right.
0: Embrace of neo-fascism and neoliberalism. Dwight Eisenhower
2: exactly.
0: had a 90% top income tax rate and loved it.
2: Yeah.
0: Right. Dwight Eisenhower worked really hard to let more people into unions and bragged about it in 56 when
2: right.
0: he ran for re-election. Dwight Eisenhower expanded Social Security and strengthened
2: yeah.
0: the program.
2: Right.
0: You know.
2: Yeah, he would probably say that he was radicalized.
0: Right, exactly. By today's Republican Party standards, Dwight Eisenhower was a
2: yeah.
0: flaming socialist. And
2: right.
0: It's just... It's that's so sad. Well, Marilyn, thank you. Thanks for sharing that story with us. That's wild stuff. I appreciate it. Thank you. George in Santee, California. Hey, George, what's on your mind today?
3: Good morning, Tom. I've heard you several times challenge people to come up with one thing that the right-wing Republicans have done to benefit the working-class people in this country.
0: Mm-hmm.
3: And on the other end of that... I think the left wing of the Democratic Party is right about everything. And I would like to hear somebody, not necessarily like to, but can somebody name one thing that the left is wrong about? I think the left is right about everything. And about 20 minutes ago, you couldn't think of that the other Israel prime minister.
0: Yeah, it was Ehud Barak.
3: Yeah, I think yeah. it was Ariel Sharon.
0: Oh, no, it was Ehud Barak who was hanging out with Epstein. He's all over the Epstein files.
3: Okay, but, well, thank you for me on that. But
0: yeah.
3: anyway, yeah,
0: but,
3: I have somebody...
0: Yeah, the problem, you know, it all depends on how you define the left. I mean, Dana Bash on CNN was trying to describe the left as people who think that, you know, the police should be abolished.
3: Okay.
0: To the best of my knowledge, there's no such left. I mean, there might be some... You know, weird blue-haired 20-something person someplace who's saying this into YouTube and the Republicans are putting it on loop over on Fox News. But those are not—that's not really the left. That's the fringe, you know, and I'm not even sure that you could put it on a left-right spectrum. Or the anarchists or the black bloc people who, you know, who show up to trash buildings and things. That's not the left. You know,
3: yeah, I agree.
0: The left is AOC and Bernie, and the far left is AOC and Bernie, and the rest of the left is the Democratic Party, except the mainstream Democratic Party is to the right of Eisenhower now, or at least in the same place as Eisenhower. So
3: yeah, I'm talking about the Roosevelt left
0: wingers,
3: that's the New Deal.
0: Yeah, that's the left that we really need to revive.
3: Yeah, I fully agree, but I can't think of one thing that they have wrong.
0: Yeah, I can't either. I can't either, George. So, you know, we'll throw it out there as a contest. George, thanks for the call. From George to George, this is George in Cripple Creek, Virginia. Hey, George.
4: Hey, Tom. How are you doing? Did you see Ukraine blew up an Iranian tanker carrying Russian oil in the Caspian Sea, resulting in one death and many casualties? And now... Iran's threatening retaliation against Ukraine. That would be a big escalation if Iran hits targets in the Ukraine.
0: Yeah, I saw that article. In fact, I'm going to talk about that in a little bit here on the program, you know, in the next hour. It concerned me. I mean, it is basically what Ukraine is saying is that Iran is supporting Russia's efforts against Ukraine by shipping them oil and making drones
4: right.
0: for them. And, I don't know where this is going to go, Georgie. Any insights?
4: Yeah, that would be, if Iran gets involved in the Russia-Ukraine war, that would be a dangerous escalation.
0: Yeah, yeah. Although they're already deeply involved in that they're supplying weaponry, right? The drones, the Shahid drones?
4: Exactly, right. Yeah, drones, exactly. Oh, here's another one you'll get a kick out of. Putin issued a statement praising the accomplishments of the Russian Navy in the war against Ukraine. Well, you know, the Black Sea Fleet's making a major contribution, supplying Ukraine with lucrative targets and building up scrap metal in Davy Jones' locker.
0: Mm-hmm.
4: Yeah, I got a big kick out. That's really good propaganda.
0: I thought they pretty much the entire Russian Navy in that region had been either sunk or driven out, hasn't it?
4: Yeah, they're hiding out in the Eastern Black Sea Fleet, not doing much of anything.
0: Yeah, yeah. I would not want to be in Putin's shoes right now. I want to be in Trump's shoes. So. Go ahead.
4: No, you know, the Russians don't tolerate dictators who lose wars.
0: Yeah, yeah. Just ask Nicholas.
4: Yeah, exactly right.
0: Yeah, there you go.
4: Well, one more thing, you know, about that, intestinal infection from Mexico. Mm-hmm. I'm glad I get vegetables from my fresh garden and don't have to worry about Montezuma's revenge.
0: There you go. There you go. Yeah, Louise has a little area where she grows vegetables and most of our lettuce.
4: You can't beat it. Just go out there and pick them fresh. No pesticides or anything.
0: And they taste so fresh. They taste so good. Yeah, absolutely.
4: Right. Keep up the good work, Tom, and I enjoy your program.
0: Thank you.
4: Kudos to Mateo.
0: Thank you. I'll pass that along. George, thank you for your kind words and for your call. I always appreciate your insights. It's 45 minutes past the hour. We'll be back in a minute.
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0: We'll be right back with more of your calls in just a second. Stay with us.

0: And welcome back, Skip in Seattle. Hey, Skip, what's on your mind today?
1: Good morning, my friend. Well, we're not getting the story because it was yesterday's news, and that's Epstein and Rene Good and all the other travesties that have come out of Trump's administration. What we need to have is a consortium of out-of-work journalists who used to be in the newsroom to get together and publish a report every day on the topics that are now subliminated by a car wreck or a cat in a tree or some other darn thing that really nobody can do anything about. Hmm. But we can do something about dragging the Epstein files out. And these guys could treat it as a program, a project, like any good project. It has daily updates of what's going on. Somebody calls and says, did you get that silo door fixed yesterday? Yeah. What parts do you need? You know, we need to keep track of that stuff. And the only people that really do it are trained journalists.
0: Yeah,
1: I hope somebody takes this up as a...
0: I get it, Skip. And there's a couple of good Substack newsletters on these kind of topics. But did you see what Judge Sullivan has done? He gave Todd Blanch a Thursday deadline to deliver to him all of these redacted documents missing without their redactions so he can see the names of the men who have been accused of these things. He wants to know why they're redacting the names of the men and not of the victims, of the women.
1: And would you bet $10 that he's just going to get stonewalled, this judge?
0: Well, we'll see. I'm guessing you're probably right, and that they'll probably appeal it and try and get above Sullivan's head.
1: It'll take 10 years to get it unraveled. In the meantime, things go to hell some more.
0: Yeah.
1: We need to have somebody who pounds on this every day. It doesn't have to be a long explanation, just a couple of sentences. Mm-hmm. Rene Good's killer still at large. Rene Good's killer still not in the hands of the people who should be prosecuting.
0: Yeah.
1: And name the guy.
0: No, I get it. It's a good suggestion, Skip. It really is. Thank you very much for the call. Tom in Media, Pennsylvania. Hey, Tom, what's up?
2: Yeah, this whole thing about Medicare for all, it's just what I said. I mean, skilled union people and skilled people in general that have really decent health care, which is a lot of us, we want no parts of Medicare for all 2025. And the more people know what it's not like, it's not just Medicare for all. It's everything for everybody for nothing. The more we see how this would harm us, and I am urging everybody that has decent health care, that gives you decent access to the specialist you want without waiting forever, look at this bill, see what's in it. Because when the components of this bill are put out there, that 77% of Democrats that say they want this, this drops precipitously.
0: So you're happy with 35% the money that you're spending in health care going to pad the profits of multi-billion-dollar corporations?
2: I'm telling you what I have, Tom. See, okay.
0: I know. What you have is making a lot of money for these giant corporations and basically not serving most Americans. And I get it. Hey, I got mine, screw you attitude. I understand that, Tom. But doesn't it bother you that about a third of our total health care spending is waste?
2: Well, doesn't it bother you that this would cover 14 million illegal immigrants that shouldn't even be here, and this would take...
0: If somebody is in this country, I want them to have access to health care, because they may be the next person who coughs on me, Tom.
2: Medical emergency ward.
0: No, Tom, I'm sorry. Everybody, I have gotten sick in several foreign countries, and where they've got Medicare for all, and they've never denied me. In Australia, in the United Kingdom, they never denied me service. We'll be right back.

0: Hey, thanks so much for sharing our program and for reaching out to our stations and sponsors and letting them know that you're listening. It really means a lot to us. You know, corporate raiders, when they acquire a company, basically strip it down. They take everything of value out of it, put it in their own pockets, leave just a husk of a company. I watched Bain Capital do this with Clear Channel. In fact, they just ran it into bankruptcy. And they run off with all the cash. Well, that's what Donald Trump is doing to America right now. He's basically behaving like a corporate raider, taking, you know, all the assets of this company and handing as many of them as possible off to billionaires and shutting down programs that benefit average working class people. This is, you know, an all billionaire cabinet, or largely billionaire cabinet, with a billionaire president, and they're dancing to the tune of the billionaires. It shouldn't surprise us, I suppose, but there's a whole article about it over in my daily take, titled "Trump's Hostile Takeover of America: The Corporate Raiders' Final Heist," over at HartmanReport.com. Check it out. Mm-hmm. Welcome back. 9 minutes before the hour. John in Minneapolis. Hey, John, what's on your mind today?
1: Yeah, what do you say after you hear I want to kick the my wall in. You know, how selfish can you be?
0: Yeah.
1: I kind of changed what I had to say. But anyway, I do think that, yes, when they say the left and every other country in the world, including the one just north of me here in Minnesota, Canada, has a healthcare system that covers everybody.
0: Mm-hmm.
1: And it benefits even the profit-making organizations that would rather, you know, do business in Canada, like the auto industry and stuff. But I wanted to say, what I really wanted to talk about is the political economy. Neoliberalism is dead. It doesn't serve anybody. And Eisenhower and the Eisenhower type Republicans, I remember Nelson Rockefeller, Jacob Javits,
0: mm-hmm.
1: they didn't stand in the way like Ronald Reagan did and say, you know, we need to absolutely change the whole political economic system that we had for, 35, 40 years so that we could benefit rich people, so that, you know, maybe your health care might trickle down, and instead of dying and decrease the excess population, which is what Tom is saying, essentially, I got mine, you know, and piss on you. You know, we rose above that in the New Deal.
0: Yeah.
1: And you know, I find it really frustrating with people like Ken Martin, who hides out, you know, down in the DFL party in St. Paul in the basement. I've never met him, and I've been very involved politically. I know Ilhan Omar, Keith Ellison. I've worked on campaigns that they've been involved in.
0: He was the chairman of your state party for a decade, wasn't he? In Minnesota?
1: Yes, and I've never met him, nor did any of those people ever talk about him.
0: Huh.
1: So I think that, you know, since we've had such infiltration of wealthy people, they've created this two-tier system where you get to talk to some of the, you know, progressives who basically in state politics here do amazingly well, and they work for Washington, D.C., and you can see that in my city government with Jacob Frey. You can see that, you know, with, I would say, Amy Klobuchar,
0: mm-hmm.
1: or our now lieutenant governor, who's running against Peggy Flanagan, who they have said, oh, she's way out there. What are you talking about, way out there? She wants affordability, tax the rich, you know, have Medicare for all. These are all good things and progressive things for the entire population.
0: Yeah.
1: And that's what good politics is about. I'm just tired of it.
0: Yeah.
1: It's like they gaslight you. But, you know, I'm glad for your show because you fight back, and so do a lot of people who call into this program. I can tell they're fighters, and they're not going to, you know, stand for it. And no, I've been part of socialist alternatives, the Green Party, ideologically driven associations, it's like a club, mm-hmm. They don't get anything really done because they don't have any power.
2: Yeah.
1: So let's have power and right. take over the Democratic Party.
2: I agree. Yeah. This is why I think Ken Martin should be replaced by Ben Wickler ASAP, but yep. that's just me. John,
1: you're
2: thank
1: right.
2: you.
1: You're right. Absolutely.
2: Thank you. Spot mm-hmm. on. Nathan in Hood River. Hey, Nathan, what's on your mind today?
3: Well, I've been listening to you since IE America. I don't know how long that's been.
2: Yeah, that's 23 years.
3: Yeah, I got the. Okay, so you've been like 99% of the time doing a huge service to the future of society.
2: Well, but thank you. One apologies thing that for the 1%.
3: Well, it's the Ralph Nader thing. When the Wall Street Journal did a recount and they say, yep. Al Gore won, and it wasn't Ralph Nader's fault. And so,
2: oh yeah, I know.
3: So every time you say that it was a third party's fault, it just
2: no, it wasn't.
3: Kind of glosses over the fact.
2: Okay, keep going.
3: I know what you're saying. If those 90,000 people would have voted for Al Gore, which they might not have, because there's a lot of people that I know that were going to vote for Bernie that mm-hmm. voted for Trump because. Yeah. We don't want this Clinton Bush's dynastic thing going on. Right. And yeah, Ken Martin, I agree. He needs to go. And we need to get AIPAC to stop populating the DNC because mm-hmm. every time, it's like if you're not pro AIPAC, then, most people aren't.
2: Yeah.
3: And because people are just irritated and fed up with what's going on with their funding there.
2: Yeah.
3: So,
2: American public opinion is.
3: Ralph Nader thing, it's not Ralph Nader's fault. It is the fact that the Republicans control the vote and it's not how you vote.
2: Well, no, it's not Ralph Nader's fault. It was Jeb Bush knocking 90,000 black people off the voting rolls in Florida about 3 months before the election. That's what really did it, Nathan. But my point about third party, I think, still stands. Nathan, thank you for the call.
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5: While the production of my lowdown commentaries is high tech, I confess that I'm antiquated. I still write each piece in longhand, applying my ballpoint to paper. This has caused bewildered glances from some who see me scribbling away in local coffee shops and bars. Recently, one fellow sidled up and whispered, "Watch out! If they see you doing this, they'll haul you off to the Smithsonian." But we handwriters might not be as obsolete as the key tappers assume. A fast-spreading grassroots movement is calling for schools to re-emphasize the value of writing and printing by hand instead of being wholly dependent on machines. Already, 24 states, as varied as Mississippi and California, now require public schools to teach cursive writing in 3rd through 5th grades. This squares with new understanding of how brains absorb information. While keyboards are faster, the slower, more tactile act of handwriting creates longer-lasting comprehension of letters and better retention of the thoughts they convey. Neuroscientists find that rote keystrokes on a computer require little mental engagement, while physically drawing out words and ideas takes coordination of multiple areas of the brain to focus memory, eyes, and fingers on creating a written product. Just writing this piece conjured up a fond remembrance of my early childhood, sitting on the floor of our home learning to draw the ABCs, both print and cursive, on those line practice pads. It was both an artistic exercise and the development of a foundational tool for a life of learning. This is Jim Hightower saying, yes, computer literacy is an indispensable element of today's childhood curriculum, but so is the richer development of human thinking through putting pen to paper. So let's do both.

morning. This is the Commonwealth Report, news for the public, not the powerful. You can follow us at commonwealthreport.news. Can Trump rig the midterms through your mailbox? A federal appeals court just told Trump he can't tell Americans how to vote. On Saturday, the First Circuit of Boston refused 2-1 to let the administration enforce Trump's March executive order tightening mail-in voting in 23 Democratic-led states and Washington, D.C. The order told the head of the Citizenship and Immigration Services and the Social Security Commissioner to build a citizenship list, then ordered the Postal Service to deliver mail ballots only to people on it. Judge Indira Talwani blocked it on June 25th, saying the president just doesn't have that power. The appeals court agreed. Quote, under the Constitution, state and local officials are responsible for administering federal elections, end quote, the judges wrote. The Justice Department says it's reviewing all options, which means the Supreme Court. And a Washington appeals court already lifted a broader block, so voters in the other 27 states have no such shield. Mail-in voting is how tens of millions of working people and seniors vote. Blocking it isn't security. It's taking away your vote. Is Russia helping Iran kill American troops? President Zelensky says he has the receipts and he's handing them over. On Saturday, the Ukrainian president said his intelligence services have tracked Russian satellites sweeping the Gulf states and American military bases since the start of July, with those images turning up in Iranian hands right before and right after Iranian strikes. On July 19th and 20th alone, he says four air bases fell into Russian satellite crosshairs, two in Bahrain, one in Jordan, and one in Kuwait. Russia must be stopped. This war must be stopped, Zelensky said. 18 American service members have died since this war began. Nearly 100 were wounded this month. Defense Secretary Whiskey Pete Hegseth told Congress that Russia and China are enabling Iran. Then Trump went on Truth Social and said Putin and Xi personally assured him they aren't. Our troops are getting targeted, and the president believes the guy's holding the telescope. Whose side is Gretchen Whitmer really on? The war inside the Democratic Party broke into the open in Michigan this weekend, with the August 4th Senate primary closing in and progressive Abdul El-Sayed surging in the polls. Governor Gretchen Whitmer dropped a last-minute endorsement of Congresswoman Haley Stevens one day before early voting opened. El-Sayed has spent his entire adult life fighting for Medicare for All. Literally wrote a book on it. Stevens opposes it. And as David Sirota reports at The Lever, Whitmer's late father ran Blue Cross Blue Shield of Michigan, the insurance giant whose business model, Medicare for All, would end. The corporate establishment has closed ranks and made their pick, El-Sayed's campaign said. Debbie Stabenow, Jennifer Granholm, and Gary Peters are all in for Stevens. Bernie Sanders and Elizabeth Warren are with El-Sayed. 77% of all Democrats want Medicare for All. So how will this all play out? Trump posts a false warning sign on American history. Donald Trump signed an executive order Friday putting warning labels on a museum. Not inside it, outside it. The order directs the National Park Service to plant temporary signs along the sidewalks leading into the Smithsonian's National Museum of American History, telling visitors the exhibits contain inaccurate information, that they should be renovated, and the tourists should go elsewhere for the real story. The White House says the museum, quote, cannot be trusted to tell America's story with honesty and gratitude, end quote. This caps 16 months of pressure that's included content reviews, funding threats, and forcing out a museum director. Historians say there's no precedent for a president planting a rival government narrative on the sidewalk outside a museum. It's called propaganda when a government posts signs telling you which history to believe. Who's minding the nation's food supply? Trump's own former food safety chief says the federal response to a nationwide parasite outbreak is falling apart. Frank Yannis ran food policy at the FDA from 2018 to 2023 under Trump and Biden both. He's now demanding an independent review. Quote, it's starting to approach a catastrophic level in terms of how mismanaged it's been, Yannis told Politico. Nearly 2,000 confirmed cyclospora cases across 9 states are tied to Taylor Farms iceberg lettuce served at Taco Bell, with at least 98 people hospitalized. Thousands more Americans have gotten sick nationwide since May. The FDA announced a positive lab test on new lettuce, then reversed itself and called it a false positive. Yannis points to weak federal leadership and a system he says has been partly dismantled. It's also being reported that Taylor Farms asked the White House to delay the recall. Say what? People get sick and die when you gut government.
Geeky science, your kitchen clock may protect your memory. Researchers at Rutgers University put 47 women between 50 and 79 on a six-month weight loss program, everybody cutting 500 calories a day. Half of them ate only between 10 a.m. in the morning and 6 p.m. at night. Both groups dropped about 15 pounds, but the women who stopped eating 4 hours before bed did measurably better on tests of spatial planning and problem solving and made fewer mistakes on memory and learning tasks. Quote, there was a modest effect of time-restricted eating to improve spatial planning and problem solving, said lead researcher Susan Shapes. It's a small pilot study and it hasn't been peer-reviewed yet, but if it holds up, it means that when you eat is important. And that's the way it is today, Monday, July 27th, 2026. I'm Tom Hartman.

0: This is the Tom Hartman Program.
1: And welcome back to the third hour of our program. 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It's called The Existentialist Republic. 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Christopher, welcome back to the program. I was blown away by this piece you wrote titled, "Are Foreign Intelligence Agencies and Criminals Killing Donald Trump's Enemies to Earn His Favor?" Say what? Tell us about this.
2: Me, absolutely. You know, in the criminal justice system, there's a way to successfully win a prosecution even when evidence has been destroyed through a process called spoliation and when bodies and other evidence have been hidden. Means, motive, and opportunity are the three different categories that, when assembled, can show that a conviction is still valid when they've been sufficiently met and presented to a jury. Now, in the case of Donald Trump, I don't think anybody watching this would really doubt the answer to this question, but I'll just say, you know, do you think Donald Trump would like to see the people he doesn't like dead? Do you think that he would encourage others to do that? What we can also see is that he has actively removed safeguards that would allow us to prevent political killings, criminal killings that are motivated in his favor and for his benefit. And those are, they have the ability to do it. They have an incentive to do it, to win and curry his favor. And he is actively removing the safeguards. He's actually removed them. They're gone now for us to be able to discover if that's happening or find if it's happening. And I mentioned that term spoilage before. That means that if somebody destroys the means for discovering evidence or destroys evidence, there's a presumption. The jury is actually told you are supposed to infer a negative result from that. You're supposed to infer that they did it for bad reasons to try and cover up a crime.
1: So are you suggesting that we don't know of any instances of foreign governments killing people on behalf of Donald Trump, but you believe that it's the case?
2: So there's over 1,500 documented cases while we were keeping track of them through our intelligence services and publicly released reports, as well as in watchdog reports that are being put out that say that political killings have been happening worldwide. We shut down a lot of our systems for tracking that. Mm-hmm. Now, a lot of us in the last year have seen suspicious deaths related to people who were maybe against the Trump campaign or have actually had personal vendettas. They've heard things about Ivana Trump, his first wife. They've heard about these scientists who are being killed. And so the case here is meant to be able to say, outside of exploring an individual murder case, one person being killed, do we think that the Trump administration, sort of in a stochastic terrorism or a broad motivation way of these are people Trump doesn't like, do we think that our enemies killed them? This is less about exploring any one of those cases and more about saying we now live in a country where the safeguards are gone for tracking this or for holding the people in charge accountable. We live in a nation, then can you fairly call it a democracy, where we know that the person leading this country would gladly see his enemies killed by foreign intelligence services and criminal organizations hoping to curry his favor, and we no longer have the safeguards to hold him accountable for that?
1: Which is a dangerous situation. I mean, and I think we need to keep in mind that he just wanted to give the nuclear bomb to the guy who had a Washington Post reporter murdered and dismembered, to MBS over in Saudi Arabia. And somehow we all just, and by the way, 15 of the 19 hijackers on 9/11 were Saudis. And we just kind of shrug our shoulders. I mean, it's weird.
2: Yeah. Well, I think that meta view of it, of like, you know, the murder of Jamal Khashoggi and people involved in the Epstein case, knowing that now we don't have internal mechanisms for tracking that and that external mechanisms for enforcing, you know, the investigation and, you know, of retributive murders by that are encouraged by this administration, that being gone is a level of democratic backsliding that we have now passed, and it is a substantial one. That means people running for office, people holding office. And I think when you live in that environment, If you're, say, Alvin Bragg, the Manhattan DA, if you're Letitia James, this is more than just cases being brought against you by the DOJ. This is, we now live in an environment where any one of the president's political opponents can be threatened or murdered. And our federal government, I won't ask you, if you don't want to answer this, you don't have to, but you have to wonder, you know, would our federal government actually try to sincerely discover the cause of this death if it was from Saudi Arabia or from Israel or from, you know, and just from agencies that might be trying to gain favor with the current administration?
1: Well, and the other thing in this context that kind of chills me is that every 2 weeks, roughly, since he was inaugurated, and God only knows how frequently this happened before that, Donald Trump has been having hour-long conversations with Vladimir Putin. And Putin, you know, enthusiastically kills his political enemies. So, you know, it kind of adds some concern to that fire. But so what do you propose we do about this, Christopher?
2: You know, there isn't an easy solution. That's recognizing that we've passed this truly critical level of democratic backsliding. That and the piece that I wrote outlines just a bunch of different, they've closed down all these different groups and defunded all these different groups in the federal government and in the intelligence community whose job it was to figure these sorts of things out and to publicly disclose them. Mm-hmm. Knowing we've crossed that threshold, how do you address it? There aren't a ton of options at the federal level, and that's what, you know, the work that I'm doing. I actually just had an article published in Verfassung.

0: use the legislative processes and the electoral processes to change the Constitution. They can just get their justices into the federal courts, and they can interpret the Constitution in ways that are entirely antithetical to what it actually says. And so, I mean, that's, if people are looking for something you can do, I would say get a hold of your local, state, federal representatives and tell them you don't think anyone who's been a member of the Federalist Society has a place as a DA, as a an AG, or on the federal courts, and you want them to affirmatively say that where they stand on that.
1: Yeah, which is, you know, a little down the road from this conversation of political assassination. But one of the things that you point out in your article is that Trump has publicly identified his enemies. And then with a number of them, and I believe that this was the case with John Bolton, and it might have been the case with a few others, he explicitly, even though they, you know, Iran had made a very specific threat against John Bolton, they put him on, they targeted him for assassination, Trump took away his protection.
0: Yeah, and these games of removing people's security details, even threatening that removal, removing their security clearances, removing, actively encouraging supporters, you know, stoking them with conspiracy theories. This is what it looks like when you have a, and that's an important part to consider about this. This is what it looks like to have a despotic leader who is able to weaponize outside forces to do his bidding for him and then reward them later, whether it be with contracts or any sort of criminal activities or corrupt activities. We are in that place now.
1: Yeah, or giving the Saudis the bomb.
0: Absolutely. And yes, giving them the ability to have nuclear bombs because they've paid enough to our government. And that's what I wish I could bring a clean, simple solution to this. But the point is that the situation is much more dire than a lot of people realize, and even people who realize how severe and dangerous this is. When you can successfully make it so that your political opponents know their lives are really in danger, and the FBI, the DOJ might actively cover up what happens to them.
1: Yeah.
0: That is a dangerous place to be. And even people who are scared might not be aware of just that additional level of danger within the current system.
1: Yeah, it's concerning. Christopher Armitage, check out his Substack, cmarmitage.substack.com. It's called The Existentialist Republic. It's free. You can sign up and get it in your inbox. Christopher, thank you so much for dropping by today. It's always good talking with you.
0: Thanks for having me, Tom. Take care.
1: My pleasure. 16 minutes past the hour. Is Russia helping Iran kill American troops? Stick around. We'll talk about that.
2: This is the Tom Hartman Program.
1: It's the place where smart people get their news. We'll be right back with a little more news and your calls.

0: And welcome back, Vicki in Georgetown, Kentucky. Hey, Vicki, what's on your mind today?
1: Oh, my goodness, Tom, how are you?
0: I'm fine.
1: God bless you.
0: Thank you.
1: I love you to pieces. I think we all do. People have been ragging on our governor, Andy Beshear. And at first, I totally agree. Why isn't he replacing McConnell? Anyway, McConnell had the super Republican legislator change the law here a few years ago. You probably already know. Mm-hmm. Normally, a Democratic governor would appoint a Democrat person to take the person's place that is no longer able to serve. Well, McConnell had the Republican super legislature make it opposite, that if you're a Democratic governor, you have to appoint a Republican. And no doubt if Republican takes the governorship when Andy Beshear's finished, they'll probably put it back the way it was.
0: Yep.
1: But anyway, I heard some folks talking on MS Now, and it makes a lot of sense to me why Governor Beshear is not appointing anybody, not even Thomas Massie, because technically he's still a Republican. Mm-hmm. In my opinion, I think they're correct. Leave the seat open. That's one less Republican senator that, because he'll still, you know, even though he's not a Trump fan, doesn't mean he won't vote for other things.
0: Right.
1: And run the clock out. Leave that seat open. Mm-hmm. So there's nobody there until the next election, if we have one.
0: Right. Until That's, November.
1: Right. And if I can just read something to you, it's very short, and mm-hmm. I just, and you probably heard of this. I don't know if I'm going to

0: pronounce it correctly or not, but it's called social murder. And it says, is a term coined by Frederick Engels in 1845 and used to describe murder committed by the political and social elite, where they knowingly permit conditions to exist, where the poorest and most vulnerable in society are deprived of the necessities of life and are placed in a position in which they cannot reasonably be expected to live and will inevitably meet an early and unnatural death. And I truly believe this is what the regime is doing and Project 2025 is doing to all of us.
1: Isn't it wild that they're acting out the stuff that the co-author of the Communist Manifesto proclaimed? Vicky, thank you.
0: What they're doing.
1: Yeah, thanks for sharing that. Appreciate it. Paulette in Orlando. Hey, Paulette, what's on your mind today?
2: Great. How are you?
1: Good. What's up?
2: Good. Well, I love the Hartman education that I get every time I turn on your show.
1: Thank you.
2: You're welcome. I had an idea. I have a lot of family and friends that, you know, Fox is their only media lunch, I guess you want to call it.
1: Yeah.
2: And what I did is I went to their parental controls on the TV and removed it.
1: I've heard you're not the first person who's talked about this. A lot of people are doing it with their elderly parents, you know.
2: Oh, yeah. Oh, yeah. Those. Oh, goodness. Yes. Now, I have two questions.
1: Mm-hmm.
2: One is we need, for the Dems, we need to have a one-word message. I mean, I just thought of enough, but I'm sure there's something else.
1: Affordability seems to be the one that they're circling right now.
2: Okay, that would be helpful. Okay. Mm-hmm. And then my second question is, I am appalled with the TPS.
1: TPS?
2: And what can we do?
1: What is TPS?
2: Yeah, the temporary...
1: Temporary protected status. Yeah, this is the sort of thing that the only thing we can do that I know of is to call your federally elected representatives, your member of the House and both your senators, and just raise hell. If they get enough pressure, they may do something. Paulette, I got to run, but thank you for the, and you've got Republicans representing you, so go for it. Thank you very much.

0: 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Take back your news. Did you know that the ancient Roman Republic, you know, which for 480 years was actually a democratic republic before Julius Caesar kind of ended the democracy phase and replaced it with the autocracy phase, that they were brought down by a very small group of very rich people. The richest man in ancient Rome was Marcus Licinius Crassus. He was the richest guy. He, the billionaire of Rome. And he frankly hated the Roman free bread for all welfare system. It was being paid for with his tax dollars, after all. So him and Pompey the Great and a few other rich guys got together, and they basically crashed Rome. They turned it into an oligarchy and then into a tyranny. And the parallels to what Trump is doing right now are absolutely shocking. There's an article about it over at HartmanReport.com titled American Caesar, Trump's Path to Power Mirrors Rome's Darkest Days. Check it out. Welcome back. 22 minutes past the hour. So Ukraine, or Iran, rather, says that Ukraine just attacked a vessel in the Caspian Sea, killed a sailor, injured a few other people. This was, I believe, an oil tanker that was carrying oil from Iran, arguably to Russia. Kyiv has long accused Tehran of supplying Russia with drones, of course, the infamous Shahed drones. But this is Volodymyr Zelensky, the president of Ukraine, on Saturday said he would, quote, instruct our intelligence to share with our partners the information we have regarding Russia's new assistance to the Iranian regime. What he's talking about here is that Iran, all of a sudden, you know, like in the last month or so, has gotten super precise in their ability to kill Americans. I mean, there's over 600 American casualties now from this Iranian war, 16 or 17 people dead. And, you know, the rest injured, and many of them in the hospitals. Donald Trump refused to visit them in the hospital in Walter Reed last time he was there a couple weeks ago for one of his regular dementia tests, and which raises the question, you know, why is he getting a dementia test every 6 months? But anyway, so Zelensky says that he has proof that Russia is using their spy satellites to get information about where Americans are and when they are there, and conveying that information to the Iranians, to the IRGC, the Revolutionary Guard Corps, so that they can then target our American soldiers. And they've been quite successful at this. Zelensky said, and I quote, since the beginning of July, so this is like, you know, what, the last 2-3 weeks, he says, since the beginning of July, we have recorded active Russian satellite surveillance of the Gulf states and U.S. military facilities located there. These images subsequently appear in Iran. So, in other words, Zelensky is saying that he has proof that the Russians are getting, you know, targeting information, citing information of American soldiers and handing that off to Iran, and Iran is using it. He goes on to say there is a clear correlation between Russia's satellite imagery of these sites and Iranian strikes, both before the attacks, in preparation for them, and afterward to assess the damage inflicted. So this is interesting. Now, I had forgotten about this, but back in January of 2020, you know, 6 years ago, there was a Ukrainian International Airlines flight, 752, out of was flying near Tehran. I'm not sure where it went from or to. And the Iranian military shot this Boeing 737 out of the sky, killed 176 people on board. And so the Ukrainians and the Iranians have not been happy with each other for at least 6 years now. And then on top of that, of course, the Iranians are making a small fortune supplying Shahed drones to Russia. And apparently, And this might be this latest ship that got hit. We don't know if it was carrying drones or if it was carrying oil. I mean, the news reports I've seen are either it's a ship or it was a tanker. I've seen both, and I'm not sure that we're certain at this point. But the point is that the Ukrainians are looking at, they're starting to reach longer distances. And the danger here is that Iran decides that we're not just going to throw our missiles at Jordan and Bahrain, you know, where American facilities are. We're going to start throwing our missiles at Kyiv as well. Because I think it's fairly widely known now that for a year and a half, Trump has refused to send any anti-aircraft weaponry to Ukraine, and they've run out of their Patriot, anti-aircraft battery. And so now Ukraine is particularly, uniquely vulnerable to ballistic missile attacks. They've lost their anti-ballistic missile capability. Apparently, they're working on it, but in the meantime, they're getting hit by Russia. So if Iran were to strike into Ukraine, now that Ukraine has struck an Iranian tanker, this could signal a significant... this is the war going beyond just the Middle East. This is the war going into Europe. And it could get very, very ugly very fast. Particularly if Russia decides that they're going to explicitly come to the aid of their ally, the Ukrainians, or the Iranians, rather. Excuse me. So what say you? I'll pick up your calls on the other side of the break. Stay with us.
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0: 27 minutes past the hour, speaking the truths that the multinational corporations and the GOP would really rather you didn't know. I'll be right back.

morning. This is the Commonwealth Report, news for the public, not the powerful. You can follow us at commonwealthreport.news. Can Trump rig the midterms through your mailbox? A federal appeals court just told Trump he can't tell Americans how to vote. On Saturday, the First Circuit of Boston refused 2-1 to let the administration enforce Trump's March executive order tightening mail-in voting in 23 Democratic-led states and Washington, D.C. The order told the head of the Citizenship and Immigration Services and the Social Security Commissioner to build a citizenship list, then ordered the Postal Service to deliver mail ballots only to people on it. Judge Indira Talwani blocked it on June 25th, saying the president just doesn't have that power. The appeals court agreed. Quote, under the Constitution, state and local officials are responsible for administering federal elections, end quote, the judges wrote. The Justice Department says it's reviewing all options, which means the Supreme Court. And a Washington appeals court already lifted a broader block, so voters in the other 27 states have no such shield. Mail-in voting is how tens of millions of working people and seniors vote. Blocking it isn't security. It's taking away your vote. Is Russia helping Iran kill American troops? President Zelensky says he has the receipts and he's handing them over. On Saturday, the Ukrainian president said his intelligence services have tracked Russian satellites sweeping the Gulf states and American military bases since the start of July, with those images turning up in Iranian hands right before and right after Iranian strikes. On July 19th and 20th alone, he says four air bases fell into Russian satellite crosshairs, two in Bahrain, one in Jordan, and one in Kuwait. Russia must be stopped. This war must be stopped, Zelensky said. 18 American service members have died since this war began. Nearly 100 were wounded this month. Defense Secretary Whiskey Pete Hegseth told Congress that Russia and China are enabling Iran. Then Trump went on Truth Social and said Putin and Xi personally assured him they aren't. Our troops are getting targeted, and the president believes the guy's holding the telescope. Whose side is Gretchen Whitmer really on? The war inside the Democratic Party broke into the open in Michigan this weekend, with the August 4th Senate primary closing in and progressive Abdul El-Sayed surging in the polls. Governor Gretchen Whitmer dropped a last-minute endorsement of Congresswoman Haley Stevens one day before early voting opened. El-Sayed has spent his entire adult life fighting for Medicare for All. Literally wrote a book on it. Stevens opposes it. And as David Sirota reports at The Lever, Whitmer's late father ran Blue Cross Blue Shield of Michigan, the insurance giant whose business model, Medicare for All, would end. The corporate establishment has closed ranks and made their pick, El-Sayed's campaign said. Debbie Stabenow, Jennifer Granholm, and Gary Peters are all in for Stevens. Bernie Sanders and Elizabeth Warren are with El-Sayed. 77% of all Democrats want Medicare for All. So how will this all play out? Trump posts a false warning sign on American history. Donald Trump signed an executive order Friday putting warning labels on a museum. Not inside it, outside it. The order directs the National Park Service to plant temporary signs along the sidewalks leading into the Smithsonian's National Museum of American History, telling visitors the exhibits contain inaccurate information, that they should be renovated, and that tourists should go elsewhere for the real story. The White House says the museum, quote, cannot be trusted to tell America's story with honesty and gratitude, end quote. This caps 16 months of pressure that's included content reviews, funding threats, and forcing out a museum director. Historians say there's no precedent for a president planting a rival government narrative on the sidewalk outside a museum. It's called propaganda when a government posts signs telling you which history to believe. Who's minding the nation's food supply? Trump's own former food safety chief says the federal response to a nationwide parasite outbreak is falling apart. Frank Yannis ran food policy at the FDA from 2018 to 2023 under Trump and Biden both. He's now demanding an independent review. Quote, it's starting to approach a catastrophic level in terms of how mismanaged it's been, Yannis told Politico. Nearly 2,000 confirmed cyclospora cases across 9 states are tied to Taylor Farms iceberg lettuce served at Taco Bell, with at least 98 people hospitalized. Thousands more Americans have gotten sick nationwide since May. The FDA announced a positive lab test on new lettuce, then reversed itself and called it a false positive. Yannis points to weak federal leadership and a system he says has been partly dismantled. It's also being reported that Taylor Farms asked the White House to delay the recall. Say what? People get sick and die when you gut government.
Geeky science, your kitchen clock may protect your memory. Researchers at Rutgers University put 47 women between 50 and 79 on a six-month weight loss program, everybody cutting 500 calories a day. Half of them ate only between 10 a.m. in the morning and 6 p.m. at night. Both groups dropped about 15 pounds, but the women who stopped eating 4 hours before bed did measurably better on tests of spatial planning and problem solving and made fewer mistakes on memory and learning tasks. Quote, there was a modest effect of time-restricted eating to improve spatial planning and problem-solving, said lead researcher Susan Shapes. It's a small pilot study, and it hasn't been peer-reviewed yet, but if it holds up, it means that when you eat is important. And that's the way it is today, Monday, July 27th, 2026. I'm Tom Hartman.

0: 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Just look for Songs by Louise and Tom Hartman. Check it out. Welcome back. 34 minutes past the hour. Picking up your calls here. What's on your mind today? Russell in Vancouver Island. Hey, Russell, what's up?
1: Hi, Tom. Good to talk to you again.
0: Thank you.
1: I want to make a point about this is the most consequential election in my lifetime, mm-hmm. as you often make, because it's so important that everyone get it in mind because we're inching closer to the big one. So I just voted in the Seattle primary, which is August 5th is when the ballots are due. Mm-hmm. So the point I want to make about this is Katie Wilson, who was elected the mayor of Seattle, won by 1,976 votes. I believe there are four or five recounts. That's close.
0: Yeah.
1: So as an example, it really brings the point home. Every vote counts.
0: Yeah.
1: And that's what is going to, you know, and as you've mentioned many, many times, overwhelming numbers is what's going to do it for us in November. Mm-hmm. And that really has to happen. So, and just a brief side point, I vote by the internet because I'm an overseas voter up in Canada. Mm-hmm. So, been here now, I think 4 or 5 years, and it is an easy way to do it. It's super, they make it very usable for someone. So I vote at every election, every chance, and that's what's important these days.
0: There you go.
1: And that's my message. That's my message for the day. And my Substack is the new now.
0: Okay. The new now. You got it. Russell, thank you.
1: All right.
0: Good talking to you. Thank you.
1: All right.
0: Joe and Sam. Whoop. Joe just, as I put him on the air, I think he hung himself up. Tony in Fairplay, Colorado. Hey, Tony, what's on your mind today?
2: Tom, you're the best. 3 points real quickly. It's all about messaging, of course, and a big part of messaging is the bully pulpit, especially when you don't have the media. The bully pulpit is free, and it's focused, and it's huge. Schumer. Schumer has squandered his bully pulpit.
0: I agree.
2: Dems are feckless messengers, and he's part of that fecklessness. He should engage Trump every day. There are hundreds of topics, and it's free. Number two, I got three points real quickly. Number two, what the Democrats, congressional Democrats, could do is propose legislation. They could call it, for example, Protect the Vote Act, where they focus in on Trump's and the GOP's effort to interfere and suppress the vote. Number one of the provisions could be that the post office must treat mail-in ballots as if they were sacred. Should treat them like priority
0: they used to
2: mail.
0: Have they used to have a priority. Trump ended that.
2: Well, they could. No, Democrats can legislate that. They start mm-hmm. messaging and they start talking about how important it is to mail-in voting. And another part of that would be to restrict federal troops and/or ICE, etc., from interfering. In any way by being present in elections. And a third point, there are many points that could be added, but my third point would be martial law declaration. Come up with a congressional group, like a group of eight or whatever, who on an emergency basis would be available to consult with Trump and also must vote with a majority, simple majority, that yes, martial law should be invoked and cannot be invoked without congressional approval. But the president can declare it, but it needs backup by the congressional group of eight or whatever they come up with that could work with the president in an emergency basis kind of thing. And my third point is about pardons. You ain't seen nothing yet. The Democrats are all talking about how we're going to go count. We're going to bring up accountability if we win the next elections. We win the House and all that. Trump is going to pardon everybody. Yeah. You ain't seen nothing.
0: Oh,
2: He's
0: already said that anybody who is within 10 feet of the Oval Office is going to get a pardon. No, I get it. Good list, Tony. Thank you. Patsy in Arroyo Grande, California. Hey, Patsy, what's up?
3: Hi, I just wanted to talk to that character Tom who called in, who sounds to me like an insurance company paid troll about Medicare for all.
0: I don't think he is. He's just, you know, he's a upper middle class guy who has very good health insurance and doesn't want to lose it.
3: Well, yeah, he probably has concierge, whatever that racket is that's going on now. But the thing is, I'm going on 87 years old. I've been around a lot in this healthcare thing. I used to work for both insurance companies and doctors, mm-hmm. you know, doing their insurance claims, mm-hmm. you know, back in the past, in my past. And I've seen all these transitions from when, you know, insurance was nonprofit at one time, and then it became profitable, and then it went into HMOs, and, you know, just the whole racket.
0: I remember
3: it. Nobody has ever had really good insurance until you get Medicare.
0: Mm-hmm.
3: And for you know, for my mother, for my father, for my husband, every time we were qualifying for Medicare, we breathed a sigh of relief because we knew we were going to get health care.
0: Yeah.
3: And,
0: yeah, Medicare is the real deal. Although right now in six states, Trump has got this experiment where they've got AI examining all the Medicare claims, and they're doing you know, advanced approval, you know, like the insurance company, like the Medicare Advantage scams ones do, and
3: wonderful.
0: And they pay the AI companies a fee or a commission or something every time they turn somebody down. So we're getting these perverse incentives now in real Medicare, which is horrific. It's just horrifying.
3: Yeah, well, that's the racket, to make money by denial. I worked on both sides of it.
0: Yeah.
3: You know, denial. And the thing is, I want our friend Tom to go to the website for the Physicians for a National Health
0: PNHP.org
3: Plan.
0: PNHP.org
3: is the website. For you.
0: Yeah. Huh? Yeah, PNHP.org is the website.
3: Right.
0: It's a great organization.
3: Right. Yes, and they have pointed out that if we go on Medicare for all, we will pay half, you know, of what we're paying now. So that tells you what the insurance companies are making.
0: Yeah, yeah. No, they're making billions. I mean, it's a multi-billion profit. They're making billions in profit. They're making hundreds of billions in revenue. Patsy, thank you for the call. Yeah. Brian in Dubuque, Iowa. Hey, Brian, what's up?
4: Hi, Tom. It's been a few years since I last called in.
0: Well, thank you for calling back.
4: You're welcome. Three things real quick. So the caller who called in earlier today and said that Bernie Sanders never saw a war that he didn't want to vote for.
0: Yeah, it's just not true.
4: I believe it's the case that Bernie Sanders voted no, was the only senator who voted no to the Iraq war.
0: I believe you're right. I'm not sure if he's the only one, but I know that Bernie has voted against
4: it. I believe
0: all
4: he was
0: wars.
4: The only one. All the Republicans voted yes, and all the other
0: Hillary
4: Democrats,
0: voted,
4: I believe, voted yes,
0: and lived
4: including Hillary Clinton, by the way.
0: Yeah.
4: So that should tell you all you need to know about the difference between Bernie Sanders and the corporate Democrats and the Republicans. The second thing I want to say is Tom Homan was on CNN about a week ago, and he said that 88% of the time body cameras vindicate ICE, which means that 12% of the time they're doing something wrong. If you had a job and you were doing something wrong 12% of the time, how long would you have that job?
0: Particularly if that job involved life and death situations.
4: Thank you. Thank you very much.
0: Yeah, well said, Bill.
4: And the third thing is, you were mentioning Jeb Bush, and it doesn't take a rocket scientist. You don't have to be Elon Musk or Jeff Bezos to realize that there was corruption on a massive scale between George W. Bush and his brother Jeb Bush when Florida just happened to be the only state that had a voter issue that year, and it was Jeb Bush who was the governor of that state.
0: Yep. Yeah. No, it's and now we know that Jeb had asked Catherine Harris to get from George, who was the governor of Texas at the time. Jeb, governor of Florida, asked his secretary of state to get a list of all the felons in Texas, because felons aren't allowed to vote in Florida. And most of the felons in Texas are either black or brown, more than half of them. And the pool of last names among Hispanics and African Americans in the United States is much smaller than the pool of last names among white people, because there's so many different languages that are represented just in Europe, for example, you know, among white people for different names. And so when they took that list and ran it against the voter list, the registered voters list in Florida, it identified 90,000 people who had the same first and last name. You know, a lot of Jose Gonzalez's and a lot of James Washington's. And they purged them off the voting list. Go ahead.
4: I was under the impression that there was a recount of that vote after the Supreme Court, the right-wing Supreme Court, awarded George W. Bush the presidency.
0: That's correct. There was.
4: And they found that there were more votes for Al Gore than...
0: That's correct.
4: Than George.
0: The New York Times said by any one of seven different standards, the recount showed that Al Gore won the election in 2000. So it was
4: there
0: stolen.
4: You go.
0: It was stolen from us. And Jeb Bush never paid a price for that, which is just shocking, frankly.
4: We need a universal basic income, Tom.
0: Yeah, I'm with you on that, too. I'm with you. Brian, thank you. Thank you for the call. Good to hear from you. It's 45 minutes past the hour. I'll be back with more of your calls in just a minute. Stay with us.
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0: It's the place where we dare to ask, is Walmart a person? And we dare to say, nah, the Republicans on the Supreme Court lied to you about that one, too. And welcome back, Sylvia in Middlebury, Vermont. Hey, Sylvia, what's up?
6: Well, it's a beautiful day, and I'm a first-time caller. I've listened to
0: you
6: for a long time, and I tried to call you on Friday when you were talking about the tariffs that Trump is putting on the Canada.
0: Mm-hmm.
6: Now, I live in Vermont. We get our power from Canada.
0: Mm-hmm.
6: And if they put 50% more on my bill, I'm going to be $250 for a single person.
0: Are they put a tariff on Canadian electricity?
6: Pardon?
0: Did Trump put a tariff on Canadian electricity?
6: Well, if he's going to put tariffs on Canada.
0: No, I think these are.
6: I don't know if he's going to put it on electricity.
0: Yeah, I'd be surprised.
6: I don't know how he's going to put it through again.
0: Yeah.
6: But still, all our border towns have been trading with Canada for years.
0: Sure.
6: And it puts us in a bad spot when we're paying tariffs on stuff that's been coming through for Canada for years.
0: Yeah.
6: And also tourism. Our tourism in Vermont is down very bad this year because they aren't coming down. They aren't coming down skiing. They aren't coming down camping.
0: Yep, yep.
6: And
0: it's hurting, Disney World. And
6: we don't have many high-paying jobs in Vermont.
0: Yeah. No, I know. I lived there for a decade.
6: Yeah.
0: So.
6: And it's an expensive state to live in because everything, and now we become, I think there's more seniors in Vermont than there is young ones.
0: Mm-hmm.
6: And the seniors are on Social Security or they're on a budget.
0: Yep.
6: We can't have that.
0: And the winters are cold and the heating is expensive. I get it. Sylvia, thank you for the call. I've got to move along, but I share your outrage about these tariffs on Canada.
6: Well, yes. I really got upset Friday. A good thing I get yelled to.
0: Yeah. Thank you, Sylvia. I hope you feel better now. Thank you for the call. John in Flint, Michigan. Hey, John, what's on your mind today?
7: Hi, Tom. How are you doing today?
0: Good.
7: I just call in to say I really appreciate all your guests coming in, and everybody's sort of thinking in the same way. And as a 80%er, well, once you retire, you drop down in the bottom 50 usually.
0: Mm-hmm.
7: We really don't have two parties to choose from. We never have. The Republicans have pretty much always represented the rich. And when Reagan come in, that trickled down. Tax scheme is pretty much just a pyramid scheme.
0: Yeah,
7: it's built the rich, and used it that debt to say that, well, we can't afford nothing. Well, we this country, if you just look on the internet, is holding about $160 trillion in privately held wealth. Mm-hmm. And the top 10% is holding about $102 trillion. Mm-hmm. That debt is owed by the top 10%, and the numbers prove it. Mm-hmm. And we only have about a third to a fourth of one party, and that's the party you should be voting for and try to change it as they're in office. You can't expect them to explain what they're going to do for them. You've got to tell them what you want.
8: Yeah, yeah.
7: And I don't care. I don't care what they call us by, whether socialists, communists. I want to live in a good society, and I want to have a good community.
8: I'm with
7: That's
8: you.
7: That's what I do.
8: I'm with you, John. It's a pretty straightforward proposition. John, thank you for the call. Well said. It is just about 10 minutes before the hour. Stick around. We'll be right back.

0: Hey, thanks so much for sharing our program and for reaching out to our stations and sponsors and letting them know that you're listening. It really means a lot to us. Human beings have a couple of unique characteristics. The first is that we can be very tender and loving and concerned and caring toward people we perceive as being our group, us. We can also be extraordinarily violent against people that we consider to be them, if we think of them or this other as a threat. Probably the classic example of this is Adolf Hitler convincing Germans that, you know, Jews were a threat to them and good Germans going along with the Holocaust. Well, this othering is built into our DNA. This is, you know, ancient stuff. And the Republican Party, since the time of Nixon, when he started, you know, picking up the white racist vote after Democrats laid it down in the 60s, the Republicans have been using this to try to other minorities in America as a political strategy. And this is really deadly stuff. There's a whole op-ed about it over at HartmanReport.com. Is othering human nature's deadliest instinct? Check it out. Welcome back. 9 minutes before the hour. Picking up your calls here. Tom in Seattle. Hey, Tom, what's up?
1: Yeah, good morning, Tom. You know, a while back you were trying to come up with a definition, capitalism versus communism. Well, one you've probably heard is capitalism, where man exploits man, and communism is where man exploits, is just the opposite.
0: I like it.
1: And in another one, we were supposed to compare Trump to Hitler, even though comparisons came up. But now that we find out that Trump invited that, he was very flattered,
0: yeah,
1: according to Hedgeman and Swan.
0: Yep. He loved the idea of people comparing him to Hitler because he thought Hitler was a great man. I mean, you know, Ivana testified in her divorce proceedings that he kept Hitler's collected speeches on the table next to his bed and read it in the evening from time to time. Well, I'm surprised he read anything, but.
1: Yeah. Hey, can I say one thing kind of against the grain?
0: Sure.
1: I think Musk is an asset. If it wasn't for him, we'd still be paying the Russians to put our satellites into orbit, or astronauts into orbit. And China's eating our lunch in cars. We might not be able to compete with the Chinese cars unless we put a big tariff on them. But it looks like possibly Musk has come up with a way to compete with China. So that would be a definite positive.
0: Yeah. Although BYD, I mean, you know, some of the Chinese companies they're just killing Tesla sales in those countries where they're allowed to be sold. You can't buy them here in the United States.
1: He hasn't put his system into production yet. We'll find out in a few months.
0: Yeah, and his SpaceX stuff is pretty cutting edge. I'll give you that, Tom. Thank you very much for the call, Mark in Ormond Beach, Florida. Hey, Mark, what's up?
2: Hey, Tom. Thanks for taking my call. Long time listener. I just want to make a comment on the a union person that talked about this free Medicare for all and stuff like that. Mm-hmm. As you know, I'm on Medicaid. We pay for Medicaid. I pay for my drug plan and what have you. And my brother-in-law, which is on Medicaid, does a spend down, so that's like a deductible. If this ever comes through, it's not going to be free, even for the migrants working. They pay for Social Security tax. They're going to have to pay into the system. It's not a free bill. And then finally, I don't even know if the bill has been published. I don't know what he's talking about. And then finally, even for union people, if you look at the big three right here, they have excellent Medicare, medical insurance right here through their union, what have you. Mm-hmm. Why do these big three go to like Canada and Mexico? Because of insurance as paid by the government up there.
0: Yeah, Toyota said that. Cost. They said there's $3,200 worth of health insurance in a car made in the United States that just doesn't, it's not an expense when they make the cars in Canada. So, yeah.
2: Exactly. I don't know where this MAGA is coming, where this free medical is about. So I appreciate taking my comment online, Tom.
0: Thanks a lot, Mark. Good talking to you. Joe in San Jose. Hey, Joe, what's up?
3: Happy Monday, Tom.
0: Thank you. Back at
3: you. Beautiful day out here. It's a really great show, as usual. I don't know if you caught Bernie on Sunday morning. He was on, and he wants to pull out. He says, we negotiate a settlement and take the loss.
0: Who was on?
3: The comment I had today was about tort reform. I think if we're going to have Medicare for all, we're going to have to address the torts, because that's the biggest hindrance, I think, to being able to implement health care that way. And another comment I just wanted to ask is, you know, I don't want to use curse words on the radio, but I think that we should be calling him President Jackass. I mean, I think I look back at some of the drawings I saw with Theodore Roosevelt and his face on an ass, and I just remember that he was very controversial in his day.
0: Yeah.
3: So I don't know if we can refer to it.
0: Well, Teddy Roosevelt had the Bull Moose Party, you know. I mean, you know, it's I guess if you, although the, you know, traditionally the donkey is the Democratic Party and the Republicans refer to it as a jackass. So I don't know, Joe, if it'll work. But Joe, thanks for the call. From Joe to Joe, this is Joe in Seattle. Hey, Joe, what's on your mind?
4: Hey, Tom, thanks for all the great stuff you do. I just went to an event last night. I'm with a group called Friends of Standing Together. Mm-hmm. Standing Together is the largest peace group in Israel-Palestine. It's made up equally. The leadership is of Palestinians living in Israel and Israeli Jews. They have a positive program based on mutual empathy, equality, and ending the occupation. And I just want to highlight that they're doing a lot of great stuff. They got a Get Out the Vote campaign to try to get folks who are marginalized, don't usually vote, to vote in the elections. And obviously Netanyahu, they can't advocate for a particular party, but they can do the Get Out the Vote, which they're doing. They also have a new party made up of separate from the nonprofit of Sally Abood, Palestinian and Israeli Jew Alon Lee. So they're really positive. I invite people to check out Standing Together, standing-together.org. It's really the most positive group working for empathy in Israel.
0: Joe, thank you very much. Thank you very much. That's great. And thanks for being with us today. We'll be back tomorrow, same time, same place. In the meantime, don't forget the war. Democracy is not a spectator sport. It requires all of us, and that includes you. So get out there, get active, tag, you're it. Have a great afternoon. Be good to yourself and the folks around you. Stay safe, and I will catch up with you tomorrow.
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6: Years ago, when I announced that I was leaving my job as editor of the Texas Observer to run for political office, I had to admit that going into politics is the only downward career move one can take from journalism. But being both a journalist and a politician does hone one's ability to detect the smell of BS. And we Americans are presently getting a noxious blast of that stench from our warmongering Department of Defense. The vast trillion-dollar Pentagon is the ultimate Big Brother bureaucracy, literally empowered to compel thousands of Americans to die in foolish military misadventures cooked up by political partisans and profiteering corporate contractors. That's why it's so alarming that Trump's Project 2025 autocrats are now rushing to slam an iron door of censorship on reporters trying to inform us commoners about the militaristic schemes and corporate fraud that comes from inside this government fortress. In the name of defending freedom, Trump's palace guards are banning media outlets that displease His Royal Highness. Also, Pretty Boy Pete, Trump's made-for-TV Pentagon honcho, has even decreed that reporters must be tightly monitored by military escorts while doing interviews, reviewing documents, and otherwise exercising the essential constitutional rights of our nation's free press. The good news is that rather than kowtowing to the autocrats, dozens of media organizations have told Pete to stuff it, choosing to do old-school outsider digging into this insider war machine. This is Jim Hightower saying, meanwhile, the Project 2025 authoritarians hail their clampdown on free press rights by touting their, quote, fresh relationship with what they call their new Pentagon press corps. Right, it's their partisan press corps, not ours.

morning. This is the Commonwealth Report, news for the public, not the powerful. You can follow us at commonwealthreport.news. Can Trump rig the midterms through your mailbox? A federal appeals court just told Trump he can't tell Americans how to vote. On Saturday, the First Circuit of Boston refused 2-1 to let the administration enforce Trump's March executive order tightening mail-in voting in 23 Democratic-led states and Washington, D.C. The order told the head of the Citizenship and Immigration Services and the Social Security Commissioner to build a citizenship list, then ordered the Postal Service to deliver mail ballots only to people on it. Judge Indira Talwani blocked it on June 25th, saying the president just doesn't have that power. The appeals court agreed. Quote, under the Constitution, state and local officials are responsible for administering federal elections, end quote, the judges wrote. The Justice Department says it's reviewing all options, which means the Supreme Court. And a Washington appeals court already lifted a broader block, so voters in the other 27 states have no such shield. Mail-in voting is how tens of millions of working people and seniors vote. Blocking it isn't security. It's taking away your vote. Is Russia helping Iran kill American troops? President Zelensky says he has the receipts and he's handing them over. On Saturday, the Ukrainian president said his intelligence services have tracked Russian satellites sweeping the Gulf states and American military bases since the start of July, with those images turning up in Iranian hands right before and right after Iranian strikes. On July 19th and 20th alone, he says four air bases fell into Russian satellite crosshairs, two in Bahrain, one in Jordan, and one in Kuwait. Russia must be stopped. This war must be stopped, Zelensky said. 18 American service members have died since this war began. Nearly 100 were wounded this month. Defense Secretary Whiskey Pete Hegseth told Congress that Russia and China are enabling Iran. Then Trump went on Truth Social and said Putin and Xi personally assured him they aren't. Our troops are getting targeted, and the president believes the guy's holding the telescope. Whose side is Gretchen Whitmer really on? The war inside the Democratic Party broke into the open in Michigan this weekend, with the August 4th Senate primary closing in and progressive Abdul El-Sayed surging in the polls. Governor Gretchen Whitmer dropped a last-minute endorsement of Congresswoman Haley Stevens one day before early voting opened. El-Sayed has spent his entire adult life fighting for Medicare for All. Literally wrote a book on it. Stevens opposes it. And as David Sirota reports at The Lever, Whitmer's late father ran Blue Cross Blue Shield of Michigan, the insurance giant whose business model, Medicare for All, would end. The corporate establishment has closed ranks and made their pick, El-Sayed's campaign said. Debbie Stabenow, Jennifer Granholm, and Gary Peters are all in for Stevens. Bernie Sanders and Elizabeth Warren are with El-Sayed. 77% of all Democrats want Medicare for All. So how will this all play out? Trump posts a false warning sign on American history. Donald Trump signed an executive order Friday putting warning labels on a museum. Not inside it, outside it. The order directs the National Park Service to plant temporary signs along the sidewalks leading into the Smithsonian's National Museum of American History, telling visitors the exhibits contain inaccurate information, that they should be renovated, and the tourists should go elsewhere for the real story. The White House says the museum, quote, cannot be trusted to tell America's story with honesty and gratitude, end quote. This caps 16 months of pressure that's included content reviews, funding threats, and forcing out a museum director. Historians say there's no precedent for a president planting a rival government narrative on the sidewalk outside a museum. It's called propaganda when a government posts signs telling you which history to believe. Who's minding the nation's food supply? Trump's own former food safety chief says the federal response to a nationwide parasite outbreak is falling apart. Frank Yannis ran food policy at the FDA from 2018 to 2023 under Trump and Biden both. He's now demanding an independent review. Quote, it's starting to approach a catastrophic level in terms of how mismanaged it's been, Yannis told Politico. Nearly 2,000 confirmed cyclospora cases across 9 states are tied to Taylor Farms iceberg lettuce served at Taco Bell, with at least 98 people hospitalized. Thousands more Americans have gotten sick nationwide since May. The FDA announced a positive lab test on new lettuce, then reversed itself and called it a false positive. Yannis points to weak federal leadership and a system he says has been partly dismantled. It's also being reported that Taylor Farms asked the White House to delay the recall. Say what? People get sick and die when you gut government.
Geeky science, your kitchen clock may protect your memory. Researchers at Rutgers University put 47 women between 50 and 79 on a six-month weight loss program, everybody cutting 500 calories a day. Half of them ate only between 10 a.m. in the morning and 6 p.m. at night. Both groups dropped about 15 pounds, but the women who stopped eating 4 hours before bed did measurably better on tests of spatial planning and problem solving and made fewer mistakes on memory and learning tasks. Quote, there was a modest effect of time-restricted eating to improve spatial planning and problem-solving, said lead researcher Susan Shapes. It's a small pilot study, and it hasn't been peer-reviewed yet, but if it holds up, it means that when you eat is important. And that's the way it is today, Monday, July 27th, 2026. I'm Tom Hartman.

0: This is the Tom Hartman Program.
1: Hey, top of the Monday to you. A lot going on today. How Trump is driving America toward a civil war by punishing his political enemies. I want to dig into that in a moment. Also, can Trump rig the midterms through our mailboxes? And Trump is posting false warning signs about American history in our museums. These white supremacists, I mean, they are just like... we've seen this. I mean, Stalin did this in Russia, you know, rewrite the history. The Hitler did this in Germany, rewrite the history. Trump is. Anyhow, I'll get to that in a minute. In the second hour of our program, whose side is Michigan Governor Gretchen Whitmer really on? And who's minding the nation's food supply? And did Taylor Farms ask the White House to delay the recall? Also in the second hour, geeky science, your kitchen clock may protect your memory. It's a fascinating story. In our third hour, our one guest today, Christopher Armitage, is going to drop by. Are foreign intelligence agencies and criminals killing Donald Trump's enemies to earn his favor? Do you think he would like to have his political enemies murdered? Why is he withdrawing, FBI protection from them? And is Russia helping Iran kill American troops? We'll get into those in the third hour of our program. But to start out, my daily take over at HartmanReport.com today is titled, How Trump is Driving America Toward a Civil War by Punishing His Political Enemies. And, you know, I start out by pointing out that one of the most visible differences between an authoritarian, essentially kleptocracy, you know, where the oligarchs steal everything that's not nailed down, or the people in power are stealing everything that's not nailed down, on the one hand, and a democratic republic or democratic governance, small d democratic governance on the other hand, is how the government treats parts of the country based on politics. Now, this is not a new idea in American politics. I mean, you know, from Andrew Jackson's spoil system to Boss Tweed in New York back in the late 19th century to the nakedly authoritarian rule in the Confederate states in the last 20 years of the Confederacy. You know, we've had autocrats who have basically paused or corrupted democracy to benefit themselves and their friends. But now Trump has raised this to an art form. I mean, just imagine for a moment if either Clinton or Obama had said, no federal funds and no Medicaid funds are going to go to states that didn't vote for me. No FEMA funds, you know. I mean, the outrage would have come fast and furious. The media would have exploded. The Republican Party would, you know, they'd be holding sit-down strikes on the floor of the House and Senate. But it's purely a thought experiment because no Democrat has ever done that. Donald Trump has, however. He did it in his last term, and he's doing it in this term. In this term, he canceled billions in green energy grants, about $7 billion. And when the states sued, and they wanted discovery, they wanted to have the administration, the Trump administration, produce the documents that led to this decision. And rather than produce the documents, they just rolled over and said, yeah, we did it for politics. This is literally what the Department of Energy, their chief lawyer, came right out and said in open court, in a document filed with the court, quote, with one exception, the 284 terminated grants had a recipient location and or at least one place of performance in a state that awarded its electoral votes to Kamala Harris in the 2024 election. DOE accepts that the inclusion of grants in the October notice tranche was based solely on the political identity of the grant recipient's state. Now, prior to that, Chris Wright, who, you know, the fracking oligarch, who's now in charge of our energy secretary, testified under oath to Congress that there was no political bias in the roughly $7.5 billion that was canceled. Republicans want Jack Smith to go to jail for lying to Congress, but apparently not Chris Wright. But on top of that, we're also finding that this administration is refusing to pass out FEMA funds to blue states. The Cato Institute, you know, the former Charles Koch Foundation, documented that from Trump's first administration, and now he's doing it again. This time, 25 states and D.C. are suing. And he's blocking over $1 billion in Medicaid payments to blue states, claiming that there's fraud there, specifically California and Minnesota. This as he pardoned over 70 people convicted of health care fraud, totaling over $1.3 billion in theft from Medicare. I mean, this is how Vladimir Putin rules Russia. It's how Modi is running India. It's how Erdogan runs Turkey. This is pretty much how every tin pot dictatorship around the world has ever worked, right? Give us your favors, give us your money, give us your loyalty. We'll shower you with gifts, but stand against us and you will be punished. And it's not just the Trump administration that's ripping up these kind of protections and representation. In Oklahoma, the voters passed a ballot initiative to expand Medicaid. And so the Republican governor had just signed a law that basically makes it impossible for any more ballot initiatives. In South Dakota, Republicans passed a bundle of restrictions that closed the petition window, again, making it really difficult for citizens to do things like raising their own minimum wage. In Florida, the same thing. 22 citizens initiatives are now failing to qualify because of a change in the rules that DeSantis did. In Missouri, same thing. The working people had killed the GOP's phony right-to-work law by 67% and paid sick leave 58% of Missourians voted for this. And the Republican majority went in and just changed it. They just changed the law. The problem with this is that history shows, and political scientists will tell you, one of the most accurate predictors of whether a country is going to fall into civil war or something close to it, or whether it's simply going to lose its democracy, is not just inequality, like rich-poor inequality, but regional inequality. When the government favors one region and punishes another region, that sets up, that tears a country apart. In 1971, Pakistan was doing this. The people in West Pakistan, who are only 40% of the population, were taking all the resources for themselves, about 60% of all federal spending for themselves, and just throwing a pittance to the East. Well, the East revolted. There was a civil war in 1971, and

0: was running their federal budget the same way. They were giving money to the people basically from their own tribe and screwing everybody else. The American Political Science Review published research on this and said that the number one predictor of social and political upheaval and the consequent destruction of democracy in a nation is this unequal spending based on political affiliation across a nation, like we're seeing right now in America. I mean, this is just wrong. A federal judge already ruled that this is a violation of the Fifth Amendment. And this is on the green energy dollars. This is just a clear violation. But, you know, fracking oligarch Chris Wright did it anyway, and Trump did it anyway. No apologies, no corrections. This should be a national scandal. I mean, people should be furious. And now might be a good time to call your senators and your member of the House of Representatives at 202-224-3121 and let them know what you think about it. And if you're in contact with any news organizations, ask them, why aren't they covering this more aggressively?
1: This is the Tom Hartman Program.
0: I mean, this is genuinely shocking. You know, nothing like this has happened in the United States since the late 19th century. This is wrong.

0: And welcome back, Michael, in Las Vegas. Hey, Michael, what's up?
1: Yes, hey, Tom. Thanks for taking my call. When I was a kid in high school and I read every book I could find about genocide, I had no idea that we would be where we are now. And I was reading on Blue Sky this morning that the former mayor Blasio was on Fox News debating about genocide in Israel. I mean, I just couldn't imagine that we would be here now.
0: Yeah, no, I get it. It's and I couldn't imagine. I'm just shocked by what the Israeli government has done in Gaza. I mean, just and what they're apparently trying to do now in southern Lebanon and the West Bank.
1: Yeah.
0: I mean, you know, it's just like, you know, Netanyahu is breaking international law and the rules of war on a literally on a daily basis, and he's got these wild-eyed racists in his cabinet who are egging him on and congratulating him for it. So yeah, I share your concern, Michael. It's pretty horrible.
1: Yeah.
0: Thank you for the call, John in Venice, California. Hey, John, what's on your mind today?
2: Relevant to the subject, I just wanted to express pride in Biden for when he gave his speech at the Democratic National Convention. I think it was in 2024. He had passed the Inflation Reduction Act, and I think it's at 13 minutes, 30 seconds on this YouTube clip of his speech. And he says the IRA spent more money in red states or allocates more money to red states than to blue states. It's so beautiful to have a president that wants to represent the country.
0: Yeah. And that was they were allocating the money to the places where they thought it was needed the most, frankly. And it just worked out that way, this administration is literally doing the opposite. They're taking money away from blue states and giving it to red states. So, yeah,
2: it's representing his base.
0: Exactly. It's wild stuff. John, thank you. Thanks for pointing that out. Dave in Federal Way, Washington. Hey, Dave, what's up?
3: Hey, not too much, Tom. On this idea of, Trump and MAGA stoking division in the states or between peoples in America. Yeah, of course they are, because this is what I've been saying from the beginning and nobody wants to accept. MAGA is more akin to a foreign occupying force, okay? Take America in Vietnam. Take America in Iraq, when we were occupying Iraq and Vietnam. The Iraqis and the Vietnamese people that wanted to live, wanted to thrive and survive, they started acting more American. They said, okay, look, this is not our culture, but we're going to act more American. Now, I know this sounds crazy, and this gives me a chance to defend myself, because somebody the other day said that I sound more like I'm talking about science fiction. Look, I've heard person after person say forever war. That is science fiction. Forever war is literally science fiction. Okay, literally. I've heard people say,

0: No. The law with Lindsey Graham, 500% tariff on anyone that buys Russian oil. Come on. India and China are not going to pay 500% tariffs. It's science fiction.
1: Yeah.
0: All right.
1: No, I get it.
0: Yeah.
1: Well said, Dave. Thank you. Thank you very much. It's, 19 and a half minutes. 19 minutes past the hour. I'll be back with more of the news of the day and your calls. And

Tired of spin and billionaire-backed news? The Commonwealth Report delivers truth with backbone. 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Democracy belongs to you. So what do we call the really, really mind-bogglingly rich? You know, at the founding of the Republic, they were referred to as speculators or moneyed interest or aristocrats. In the years leading up to the Civil War, we called them the cotton lords and the plantation aristocracy. In the late 19th century, they were the robber barons. In the 1930s, FDR called them the economic royalists. But since the Reagan Revolution, we've just called them billionaires. And now, you know, some of them want to call themselves tech bros. Like, that's kind of a good thing, you know, like tech is positive and bros, you know, like Mark Zuckerberg saying we need more masculine energy in American business culture. So we need a new phrase. I would like to suggest the morbidly rich. Morbidly suggests unhealthy. And the vast riches that some of these people have is unhealthy to our democracy, particularly since five Republicans on the Supreme Court said that morbidly rich people can buy politicians. And it's unhealthy for them, too. So morbidly rich. There's an op-ed over at HartmanReport.com all about it. Check it out.

0: Welcome back. 21 minutes past the hour. So a federal appeals court on Saturday, over the weekend, said that Trump cannot implement his executive order that would have, it would have done a bunch of stuff. First off, it would have said to the post office, you should only pick up or deliver ballots for people who we tell you their names. Right. In other words, the Trump administration was going to put together a list of federally approved voters, basically Trump-approved voters. I mean, what could possibly go wrong, right? The Trump administration was going to come up with a list of voters who had been approved of by Donald Trump, and only those voters could have their mail-in ballots delivered or picked up or, you know, either direction. And it also required the states to turn all their voter information over to Trump. And it also directed the Department of Justice to prioritize prosecuting state and local officials who issue federal ballots to people deemed not eligible to vote. The judge, who was an Obama appointee, by the way, said Trump could not attempt to intimidate local election officials to use the necessarily incomplete confirmed citizenship as a resource, lest they face criminal prosecution. In other words, no, we're not going to let you get away with this. This was signed. This was an executive order Trump signed back in March, and you know, based on his lie that the 2020 election was rigged and that voter fraud is widespread and all this kind of crap. A lower court judge had concluded that that what Trump was trying to do is unconstitutional. Now you've got a federal appeals court judge saying it's unconstitutional. The administration, whether they're going to file now with the Supreme Court, which is what I think is probably most likely, or whether they're just going to let it die is, up in the air. But they've basically got unlimited access to our tax dollars to pursue this partisan witch hunt, as it were, against Democratic voters. So keep an eye on this. This is ugly. This is extremely ugly. Meanwhile, Trump ordered the Interior Department to display signs in front of the Smithsonian Museum of American History, saying basically you can't trust this museum. The order says, this is Trump's executive order, said the signs, quote, shall notify visitors that the museum exhibits should be renovated consistent with the findings in the report. And now, they came up with this report saying, oh, look at this. They're talking about slavery. That's DEI. You can't do that. Look at this. They're talking about women getting the vote. That's DEI. You can't do this. We only want history that involves noble white men. And we don't want to know that George Washington held slaves or that Thomas Jefferson held slaves or that, some of the other founders like Hamilton and Franklin were opposed to slavery. We just don't even want to hear about the debate. We just wanted the Confederacy. They were noble people. Let's rewrite the Civil War. This is what these white supremacists in the Trump administration are all about. Now, again, this is Hitler rewrote history, literally rewrote, I mean, not himself, but his people, rewrote the German textbooks, history textbooks that were used in the German public schools to talk about the Aryan race and the noble German heritage and eliminate, do away with the defeat in World War I. I mean, just right across the board, right? Stalin did the same thing in the Soviet Union. Any discussion of Stalin's, the Holodomor, killing 5 million Ukrainians with famine or killing millions of Russians with famine, for that matter. The Chinese did the same thing. You can't talk about Tiananmen Square in China. So, Trump is following a long tradition of dictators. Now, the question is, if he takes this to the Supreme Court, what will they do with it? The American Historical Association appraised the Smithsonian's, quote, commitment to scholarship and accuracy. And, in fact, the American Historical Association statement says, political interference in professional museum work threatens the accuracy of historical interpretation and erodes public trust in one of our nation's most important institutions, that, of course, being the Smithsonian. So, we'll see where this goes. Whether it'll make it to the Supreme Court, whether it'll even make it into a court, I don't know. To the best of my knowledge, there's not an active lawsuit trying to stop this. But it's wrong. It's just absolutely wrong. So it's anything goes summer. You know, what's on your mind today? I'll pick up your calls on the other side of the break. We'll be right back. It's the Tom Hartmann Program, your media support group for We the People.
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0: It's the place where despair is not an option. We'll be right back.

morning. This is the Commonwealth Report, news for the public, not the powerful. You can follow us at commonwealthreport.news. Can Trump rig the midterms through your mailbox? A federal appeals court just told Trump he can't tell Americans how to vote. On Saturday, the First Circuit of Boston refused 2-1 to let the administration enforce Trump's March executive order tightening mail-in voting in 23 Democratic-led states and Washington, D.C. The order told the head of the Citizenship and Immigration Services and the Social Security Commissioner to build a citizenship list, then ordered the Postal Service to deliver mail ballots only to people on it. Judge Indira Talwani blocked it on June 25th, saying the president just doesn't have that power. The appeals court agreed, quote, under the Constitution, state and local officials are responsible for administering federal elections, end quote, the judges wrote. The Justice Department says it's reviewing all options, which means the Supreme Court. And a Washington appeals court already lifted a broader block, so voters in the other 27 states have no such shield. Mail-in voting is how tens of millions of working people and seniors vote. Blocking it isn't security. It's taking away your vote. Is Russia helping Iran kill American troops? President Zelensky says he has the receipts and he's handing them over. On Saturday, the Ukrainian president said his intelligence services have tracked Russian satellites sweeping the Gulf states and American military bases since the start of July, with those images turning up in Iranian hands right before and right after Iranian strikes. On July 19th and 20th alone, he says four air bases fell into Russian satellite crosshairs, two in Bahrain, one in Jordan, and one in Kuwait. Russia must be stopped. This war must be stopped, Zelensky said. 18 American service members have died since this war began. Nearly 100 were wounded this month. Defense Secretary Whiskey Pete Hegseth told Congress that Russia and China are enabling Iran. Then Trump went on Truth Social and said Putin and Xi personally assured him they aren't. Our troops are getting targeted, and the president believes the guy's holding the telescope. Whose side is Gretchen Whitmer really on? The war inside the Democratic Party broke into the open in Michigan this weekend, with the August 4th Senate primary closing in and progressive Abdul El-Sayed surging in the polls. Governor Gretchen Whitmer dropped a last-minute endorsement of Congresswoman Haley Stevens one day before early voting opened. El-Sayed has spent his entire adult life fighting for Medicare for All. Literally wrote a book on it. Stevens opposes it. And as David Sirota reports at The Lever, Whitmer's late father ran Blue Cross Blue Shield of Michigan, the insurance giant whose business model, Medicare for All, would end. The corporate establishment has closed ranks and made their pick, El-Sayed's campaign said. Debbie Stabenow, Jennifer Granholm, and Gary Peters are all in for Stevens. Bernie Sanders and Elizabeth Warren are with El-Sayed. 77% of all Democrats want Medicare for All. So how will this all play out? Trump posts a false warning sign on American history. Donald Trump signed an executive order Friday putting warning labels on a museum. Not inside it, outside it. The order directs the National Park Service to plant temporary signs along the sidewalks leading into the Smithsonian's National Museum of American History, telling visitors the exhibits contain inaccurate information, that they should be renovated, and the tourists should go elsewhere for the real story. The White House says the museum, quote, cannot be trusted to tell America's story with honesty and gratitude, end quote. This caps 16 months of pressure that's included content reviews, funding threats, and forcing out a museum director. Historians say there's no precedent for a president planting a rival government narrative on the sidewalk outside a museum. It's called propaganda when a government posts signs telling you which history to believe. Who's minding the nation's food supply? Trump's own former food safety chief says the federal response to a nationwide parasite outbreak is falling apart. Frank Yannis ran food policy at the FDA from 2018 to 2023 under Trump and Biden both. He's now demanding an independent review. Quote, it's starting to approach a catastrophic level in terms of how mismanaged it's been, Yannis told Politico. Nearly 2,000 confirmed cyclospora cases across 9 states are tied to Taylor Farms iceberg lettuce served at Taco Bell, with at least 98 people hospitalized. Thousands more Americans have gotten sick nationwide since May. The FDA announced a positive lab test on new lettuce, then reversed itself and called it a false positive. Yannis points to weak federal leadership and a system he says has been partly dismantled. It's also being reported that Taylor Farms asked the White House to delay the recall. Say what? People get sick and die when you gut government.
Geeky science, your kitchen clock may protect your memory. Researchers at Rutgers University put 47 women between 50 and 79 on a six-month weight loss program, everybody cutting 500 calories a day. Half of them ate only between 10 a.m. in the morning and 6 p.m. at night. Both groups dropped about 15 pounds, but the women who stopped eating 4 hours before bed did measurably better on tests of spatial planning and problem solving and made fewer mistakes on memory and learning tasks. Quote, there was a modest effect of time-restricted eating to improve spatial planning and problem solving, said lead researcher Susan Shapes. It's a small pilot study and it hasn't been peer-reviewed yet, but if it holds up, it means that when you eat is important. And that's the way it is today, Monday, July 27th, 2026. I'm Tom Hartman.

0: 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Or that after the show we send out Sue's Stack, a list of every topic I've discussed along with clickable hot links to every source of information I've shared with you on the air? It's all completely free and available over at tom.tv, T-H-O-M.tv. Check it out. Welcome back. 34 minutes past the hour. And what's on your mind today? Let's pick up some calls here. Paul in Woodinville, Washington. Hey, Paul, what's up?
1: Well, Tom, your question, how could Trump get away with all this outrageous stuff and nobody's reporting on this stuff? Well, it's because the dynamic has actually not a dynamic. It's the equilibrium, the static equilibrium has been set that everybody from the news media, to the Republican Congress, to people who, the heads of these corporations and universities and law firms, they can't react. They're frozen because they're all afraid that Trump's going to go after them. And, I got to tell you, the people in this country that I thought were just superior people, superior performers, so far above me that I could never have a job like them, they're all gutless, spineless, weak-kneed whips. And nothing is going to change. He's frozen. He's frozen everything, frozen everybody. He's the only one who can move. That's the way he wants it, because everybody's frozen, paralyzed with fear. And he's the only one who can move. And what's going to happen is, because he is losing the MAGA base, and he mentioned Michigan, he is just getting hammered in Michigan. People, I listen to conservative talk radio in Michigan sometimes, because obviously I'm from there, and I listen to WJR radio. It used to be the flagship station of Michigan. It's now owned by Cumulus. It's all right-wing. And the regular callers there are just completely distraught about how awful Trump is. He's losing that, and he's going to do something drastic to try and regain that support. He's going to do something drastic in Iran, or he's going to do something, or multiple. But you look at the news media, Tom, who was it? The guy who ran Beat the Press, and he wrote the book on Biden about how his mental capacities were terrible, and that
0: Jake
1: the Democratic
0: Tapper.
1: Party was hiding Biden's cancer diagnosis, which he didn't get till after he was out of office. And now Mitch McConnell is dead. He's dead as a doornail, and Trump even made a Freudian slip about it on Saturday night when he made a joke that started, "I knew a senator whose wife sent him a text saying, 'When you get home, come upstairs and make love to me.'" It was a clear reference to Mitch McConnell. I knew a senator? Yeah. And besides, if it said, "I know a senator," it would be making the joke about somebody who's alive in the hospital and is gravely ill. I knew a senator. He's dead. This is a cover up, and the press doesn't even give a crap. Nobody's doing anything to figure out what to even find out.
0: Yeah, well, Mitch is going to string this out until August 3rd so that Thomas Massie can't end up the senator from Kentucky. I mean, that's what's really going on here.
1: Well, I understand why, but the fact that nobody, Andy Beshear, I'm sorry, I agree with the critics that if he thinks he's got a chance in 2028 and he's not doing anything, he's not making any kind of an effort to find out whether Mitch McConnell is really alive. Mitch McConnell's not alive. Come on, he's so great. He hasn't probably been alive since he was taken to the hospital.
0: I don't know why Andy Beshear can't send a state police officer to, whatever hospital Mitch McConnell is in and just check in on him. I mean, a wellness check. I mean, wellness checks are something that cops do all the time.
1: Yeah, well, and he may be turned away, but the fact that he hasn't tried to do anything is just just weak-kneed. No, I'm sorry. He'll never. And this is going to go by. It's only a few more days. I mean, it's been this long. Another few days. That's the thing, is that Trump keeps moving the line, so that the more outrageous things he does are just, that's just Trump being Trump. But he will move it further than everybody's ready for. For instance, if he decides that he's going to do something to Iran, send a tactical nuke to say how powerful he is, then people will wake up. But as long as he just keeps moving it inch by inch, then people, they'll just say, that's just Trump being Trump. The people in this country that I thought were hot, powerful, you know, the well-to-do people with educations and brains and everything. They're not. They're gutless weasels.
0: Yeah, no, they're all sucking up to Trump and trying to give him money. And yeah. No, I get it, Paul. I get it. I totally get it. And I am very concerned about what's going to happen this fall. I don't know if you caught David French's op-ed in the Friday New York Times. I wrote about it in my Saturday report. But, Article 1, Section 5 of the Constitution says that the House and Senate shall determine who they will seat as members. It doesn't say that elections will determine who they seat as members. And at least a dozen times in our history, by a simple majority vote, either the House or Senate have voted to seat somebody who actually lost an election. I mean, most of these happened back in the 19th century. And, there's a very serious concern that the House and the Senate will simply refuse to recognize any Democratic wins. Trump will have his intelligence agencies proclaim fraud in those states to throw everything up in the air. And the Republicans will continue to control the House and Senate, and we will have lost our democracy right in front of us.
1: And you remember, Tom, that originally we all only had a constitutional right to vote for our representative in Congress. We still don't have a right to vote for president, and we only gained our right to vote for our U.S. senators as of the 17th Amendment.
0: Yep.
1: So that was in 1913. So. Yeah, that was kind of the Electoral College, Article 1, Section 5 is the Electoral College governor for the House itself.
0: Yeah.
1: You can vote, but if we don't like what you vote for, we don't have to seat him. Yeah, that's right.
0: Yeah, I get it. Paul, I got to move along, but thank you for the call. Spot on. John in Ponca City, Oklahoma. Hey, John, what's on your mind today?
2: Well, I'm interested in finding out some information on the Oklahoma smelter issue, which seems to be a big issue between the two Republican candidates running for governor in Oklahoma. And this smelter is apparently in eastern Oklahoma, around the community area in Inola. I'm just wondering what's going on. They said that the smelter is being presented to Oklahoma and the U.S. government through the UAE, and there's like $270 million.
0: So, I'm unfamiliar with this story, John. I'm sorry. So, the United Arab Emirates is funding a refining operation, converting ore into metal in eastern Oklahoma. Is that
2: it's
0: the deal?
2: It's an aluminum smelter.
0: Right. Okay. So, convert bauxite into aluminum.
2: Right. And they've apparently worked a deal. And Gettner Drummond, who's running for governor, and Mike Massey in the Republican Party. You've got the MAGA Republican Massey, and then you've got the Republican Gettner, which, as far as I'm concerned, that's where we need to be if we're going to be Republicans. And I'm just not sure that this is something that a lot of people are aware of. My understanding is that it's going to be like 30 years the UAE doesn't have to return any profits or money to the government coffers, and they're going to get $275 million from, I don't know if it's from Oklahoma or from the federal government, to build this smelter in eastern Oklahoma.
0: Wow.
2: And we've had smelters in Oklahoma for years. I live about 20 miles from one in a town called Blackwell, Oklahoma.
0: Uh-huh.
2: There used to be one there. Mm-hmm. And I'm just interested in letting people know that there's some stuff going on in Oklahoma.
0: Yeah.
2: And this is a big thing in reference to the Oklahoma governorship.
0: Well, the
2: primary race for the Republican position.
0: Yeah, the UAE gave Donald Trump $400 million. I think that's how much they funded his World Liberty Financial, if I'm remembering correct, or one of his cryptocurrency things. They gave him hundreds of millions of dollars. And shortly after that, he gave them access to these AI chips, even though they have a mutual defense treaty with China. So those chips are now going to China that had been restricted because of national security concerns. I wonder if a bribe to the Trump family has to do with this smelter. Is there any intimation of that?
2: I don't know. I can't find anything out. And I'll be honest with you, I'm not a technologically inept person. I'm not interested in technology. I'm a 1950 birth date individual, 75 years old, and I'm just kind of stunned at what's going on in the country. And thanks to Free Speech TV, if giving me some information of where, yeah. where we're at as far as nationwide. I'm just like, God, what is all the stuff going on?
0: Yeah.
2: Is this
0: yeah,
2: what the Republican Party's turned into? A bunch of maggots?
0: It seriously
2: America
0: is.
2: Great again, Trumpsters?
0: I mean, I when I was 13, I went door to door with my dad for Barry Goldwater. And Barry Goldwater was considered a radical back in the day. Look back on Goldwater now, and he was like, you know, follow the Constitution, follow the law. You know, I mean, you know, he had some, you know, wild theories about, you know, Vietnam and civil rights. But
2: I got drafted and served during that time, 70 to 72. I was drafted out of college with a college deferment that I had through a football scholarship. And I'm stunned at what's going on, and I try not to watch too much of this, but I caught you all a couple of months ago on TV, and when I got switched around with my dish, mm-hmm. and I just kind of like, maybe this is what I need to be watching, because yeah. everything else I'm getting confused on.
0: Yeah,
2: and
0: well,
2: you guys are doing a great job. I appreciate that very much.
0: Thank you, John. Yeah, I recall the last time you called, you said that you were a reasonable Republican, or words to that effect. Something that I honor, and I'm glad to hear from you. I'll see what I can learn about the UAE thing, you know, in Oklahoma.
2: Okay. Well, they're the ones to put in this aluminum smelter.
0: Yeah.
2: And they're having, you know, information I found out just through my friends that can get me on the computers and stuff.
0: I wonder if some
2: look it up.
0: I wonder if some money going to Uday and Kusei Trump here has something to do with it. I don't know. We'll look into it. John, thank you very much for the call.
2: What you're doing. You're doing a great job. I'm behind you all 100%.
0: Thank you. Appreciate it, John. Good talking to you. I'll be right back.
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0: Occupying the media 3 hours a day, 5 days a week, right here. We'll be right back.

0: And welcome back, Michelle in Kansas City, Missouri. Hey, Michelle, what's up?
1: Well, I'll tell you, you were a little bit wrong and a little bit right about the Missouri constitutional initiative.
0: Mm-hmm.
1: The Republican, which is mainly 80-90% of our legislatures, mm-hmm. passed a law saying we were getting rid of the constitutional petition amendment.
0: Right.
1: But it's in the Constitution. So you can't change our Constitution unless it goes on the ballot to have the Constitution changed. So it went all the way to the Supreme Court. They were sued, and the Supreme Court says, you can't change the Constitution. It has to go to a ballot of the people.
0: Right.
1: So they went and got their rich cronies and got put on the – it's on this ballot coming up, of course, during the primary season, not the regular season,
0: mm-hmm.
1: Coming up here in August.
0: Mm-hmm.
1: So I don't think it's going to pass because, as you read, you know, the statistics, we are a very progressive people. Our legislature is just very stupid.
0: Mm.
1: We're very proud of our constitutional right to petition our, you know, government.
0: Mm-hmm.
1: So I don't think it's going to pass. But
0: yeah.
1: There's another initiative on there that I am worried about, and it's the ballot 5 issue to get rid of all of our income tax and our property taxes
0: mm-hmm.
1: completely. And you know that's going to hurt sales tax.
0: Oh,
1: and
0: yeah.
1: Like my neighbor pointed out, the lake is they're not talking about personal property tax. All these farmers are going to get it hit
0: mm-hmm.
1: because that farm equipment's very expensive. They're going to raise personal property taxes on that. And I bet you all those farming, because we're a very rural state, will vote for that initiative thing that's going to help them out. But in the end, it ain't.
0: Yeah. Yeah. You really need. I mean, here in Oregon, we have no sales tax. Just north of us on the other side of the river in Washington, they have no income tax. And, you know, you really need that three-legged stool of a sales tax, an income tax, and a property tax. In both cases, property taxes in Washington and Oregon are much higher than they should be because Oregon
1: doesn't
0: have...
1: Well, what do they think they're going to pay for their fancy suburban schools with?
0: Yeah,
1: pennies
0: exactly.
1: off the sales tax?
0: Yeah,
1: I mean,
0: exactly.
1: It just doesn't make any sense. It's not
0: yeah.
1: reasonable. But
0: yeah.
1: then again, I'm not talking about reasonable people.
0: Yeah, I get it.
1: This used to be the state of Truman, Democratic state.
0: I know.
1: That changed about 25 years ago.
0: I know, the old show me state.
1: But
0: yeah.
1: I'm still keeping up the fight. Like you said, at my lake house, I had the sign.
0: Okay.
1: Beware, attack Democrat.
0: Good on you, Michelle. Thank you very much.
1: Have a good one, Tom.
0: Thanks, you too. Jane in Limerick, Maine. Hey, Jane, what's on your mind today?
2: Hi, Tom. I got... four quick things and then ask a question. Maybe I'll ask the question first.
0: Please.
2: Am I supposed to wait 30 days before calling in?
0: No, you can call once a week if you're talking about this program.
2: Once a week. Okay.
0: Yeah.
2: Okay. The four things that I want to make quick is I don't know if anybody else has thought of this, and it does not apply to all of them, but... Kino, Christian in name only.
0: Hmm. Okay.
2: Is,
0: a lot of that going on right now.
2: That original, do you think?
0: That's pretty good, Jane. Yeah, that's pretty good.
2: Thank you. And another one is it's very expensive and very dangerous to be alive.
0: Mm-hmm. Okay.
2: These are Jane's. And every day we are put into our orbit, and then we end up in the obit.
0: Jainism's here. Well, you're from Limerick, Maine, so,
2: and,
0: you know, you can turn these into limericks.
2: Yeah, and tariffs. The last I know, the Supreme Court said Trump couldn't do the tariffs. Why is he doing them again?
0: He's found a loophole, basically. I don't know if it'll work, but he's found a loophole. Jane, I got to run, but thank you. Hey, thanks so much for sharing our program and for reaching out to our stations and sponsors and letting them know that you're listening. It really means a lot to us. So have you noticed that the Republicans are pretty much not talking about a constitutional convention anymore? They used to be gung-ho to rewrite the Constitution. You know, they wanted to put corporate personhood in there. They wanted to change it so that women can't vote. They wanted to do away with the election of senators, repeal the 17th Amendment, take us back to them being appointed by the states. They had all these weird—they wanted to outlaw labor unions, all these weird ideas. But they've stopped talking about it. I mean, they're still moving forward on it, but it's not Project 2025, for example, you know, their ultimate talking document does not have one single mention in it about a constitutional convention. Why would that be? Well, it's because the Supreme Court is doing their work for them. I mean, you know, just they have overturned Article 2. They've overturned the first, fourth, ninth, and 14th Amendments. They've overturned Article 1, Section 7. All the details of this whole thing are over at HartmanReport.com. You got to check it out. Welcome back. 9 minutes before the hour. Picking up your calls here, Gary in Lexington, Kentucky. Hey, Gary, what's up?
3: Hey, Tom, how you doing?
0: Good.
3: Was going to try to call last week about a couple of your right-wing callers, but I got a little bit of a break this week, so I want to call you back.
0: Okay.
3: And I'll preface this by saying shout out to Larry, Cece, and Morris. They're great. Paul's great.
0: Yeah.
3: Okay. Jack and CJ, back on Thursday, I believe it was.
0: Yes, at the end of the day. Yeah. Well,
3: Jack, he jumps in and says, Tom, please don't interrupt me. And that went through me. And basically, I like your response to these guys. Well, maybe I will and maybe I won't. That's how you got to deal with this.
0: Well, what I said to him was, we're having a conversation, and people do that in conversation.
3: Exactly. Yeah. And I'm not referencing, like you say, your reasonable Republicans.
0: Mm-hmm.
3: But there's one common thing I see with these callers that do this. They think they win the argument not by making any kind of coherent or cogent point. They filibuster.
0: Mm-hmm.
3: They talk over you.
0: Yeah.
3: That was the reference to when Jack said, please don't interrupt me.
0: Yeah.
3: They think they win by talking over you.
0: Yeah.
3: Or talking over anybody. And I believe that's true for the whole Republican Congress.
0: Well,
3: what do you think about that?
0: This is a style that Fox News kind of pioneered. And, you know, the people talking over each other and arguing with each other. And, you know, it works in television a little better than it does on radio, because on television you can see people's mouths and you can figure out what they're saying, whereas on radio it just turns, you know, it turns the audio into a gibberish, you know, when people are talking over each other. But so I can always tell, you know, when a conservative calls and starts trying to do that, that they've been watching a lot of Fox News. that's
3: right.
0: That's all I know about it, Gary.
3: One point about Andy Beshear.
0: Mm-hmm.
3: I believe
0: your governor.
3: The dynamic there is we've got a supermajority. People are super red around here.
0: Mm-hmm.
3: I believe he's always been setting himself up as being bipartisan or not non-confrontational, because I listened to his podcast.
0: Yeah, he's definitely running for president this fall, you know, in 2.5 years as the moderate Democrat, you know, who him and James Tallarico promoting their Christianity. It's pretty clear, I think.
3: Fantastic, Tom. I'll let you go. Thanks a lot.
0: Good talking to you, Gary. Thank you. Catherine in Chicago. Hey, Catherine, what's on your mind today?
4: Hi, Tom. Hi, everybody. Good morning. Good afternoon. It's hot here in Chicago. Tom, I have a general theme I'd like to express on your show that's really been on my mind that I really don't think is talked about nearly enough. The brutal truth of our situation in our country, as well as around the world, is the following. Because of this wretched, quote-unquote, administration, the one measure of conduct that we should use to analyze and either approve or disprove of our politicians and our quote-unquote religious figures and pretty much anybody anymore, simply because of this administration, is abuse. Abuse has been condoned and sanitized and ignored and even made fun of for decades at minimum.
0: Mm-hmm.
4: It's everywhere in society, from the micro level to the macro level, in every single category without exception. It needs to be the theme of our marches. It needs to be the themes of our protests. It needs to be everywhere, because this is what it is, expressed in a whole number of different ways, in hospitals, in healthcare facilities, in schools, in families' homes, in churches. I don't care. It's absolutely everywhere. This is the measure of conduct we need to use, and it needs to be brutal, and it needs to be overt, and it, even though it's exhausting, it needs to be every darn stinking day.
0: Yeah, and this is, you know, there's all kinds of different kinds of abuse. The Tate brothers, you know, and Trump's backing them, and their Andrew Tate being Barron Trump's date counselor, you know, is particularly bizarre. But you know, the way that they're abusing the legal system, the Trump's abuse of the media at the Correspondents' Dinner. Yeah, I get it, Catherine. I get it. Well said. Thank you very much. It's really, and of course, Todd Blanche covering up the abuse of all those young girls by Jeffrey Epstein and Donald Trump and all their friends, all their billionaire buddies. It's wild. We'll be right back with more of your calls. Stay tuned.
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6: George Orwell spoke bluntly about the nefarious nature of advertising, calling it, quote, the rattling of a stick inside a swill bucket. Even Orwell, though, would have been astonished by the cacophony of swill bucket advertising currently being blasted at us by Amazon, Google, Meta, and other profiteering tech giants. What are they trying to sell? Pure hogwash. Having spent billions to develop artificial intelligence so humanoid robots can displace workers, the tech geniuses are now rushing to build thousands of vast computer data centers necessary to power their brave new AI world. Each center will suck up local water supplies, drastically raise people's utility bills, create monstrous industrial blight and pollution, and enthrone such autocratic thugs as Bezos, Musk, and Zuckerberg as absentee political bosses with domineering power over each locality. But the billionaires forgot something. You and me, we the people, are in open rebellion against this Orwellian future, with officials in multiple states and localities just saying hell no to the profiteers' invasive scams. Thus, the billionaire hucksters are frantically rattling their swill sticks. For example, Mark Zuckerberg, whose Meta Goliath already operates 26 massive data centers and is now spending $600 billion to plop more of them in our communities, has launched a multi-million dollar offensive to beat back local opponents. It's running BS television ads in state capital cities, financing political candidates to hype the data centers, deploying untold numbers of lobbyists to rig the rules against opponents, and hiring an army of, quote, community affairs agents to spread AI propaganda. This is Jim Hightower saying, they have the fat cats, but a groundswell of us alley cats has them on the run. To get involved, go to MediaJustice.org/tools.

morning. This is the Commonwealth Report, news for the public, not the powerful. You can follow us at commonwealthreport.news. Can Trump rig the midterms through your mailbox? A federal appeals court just told Trump he can't tell Americans how to vote. On Saturday, the First Circuit of Boston refused 2-1 to let the administration enforce Trump's March executive order tightening mail-in voting in 23 Democratic-led states and Washington, D.C. The order told the head of the Citizenship and Immigration Services and the Social Security Commissioner to build a citizenship list, then ordered the Postal Service to deliver mail ballots only to people on it. Judge Indira Talwani blocked it on June 25th, saying the president just doesn't have that power. The appeals court agreed. Quote, under the Constitution, state and local officials are responsible for administering federal elections, end quote, the judges wrote. The Justice Department says it's reviewing all options, which means the Supreme Court. And a Washington appeals court already lifted a broader block, so voters in the other 27 states have no such shield. Mail-in voting is how tens of millions of working people and seniors vote. Blocking it isn't security. It's taking away your vote. Is Russia helping Iran kill American troops? President Zelensky says he has the receipts and he's handing them over. On Saturday, the Ukrainian president said his intelligence services have tracked Russian satellites sweeping the Gulf states and American military bases since the start of July, with those images turning up in Iranian hands right before and right after Iranian strikes. On July 19th and 20th alone, he says four air bases fell into Russian satellite crosshairs, two in Bahrain, one in Jordan, and one in Kuwait. Russia must be stopped. This war must be stopped, Zelensky said. 18 American service members have died since this war began. Nearly 100 were wounded this month. Defense Secretary Whiskey Pete Hegseth told Congress that Russia and China are enabling Iran. Then Trump went on Truth Social and said Putin and Xi personally assured him they aren't. Our troops are getting targeted, and the president believes the guy's holding the telescope. Whose side is Gretchen Whitmer really on? The war inside the Democratic Party broke into the open in Michigan this weekend, with the August 4th Senate primary closing in and progressive Abdul El-Sayed surging in the polls. Governor Gretchen Whitmer dropped a last-minute endorsement of Congresswoman Haley Stevens one day before early voting opened. El-Sayed has spent his entire adult life fighting for Medicare for All, literally wrote a book on it. Stevens opposes it. And as David Sirota reports at The Lever, Whitmer's late father ran Blue Cross Blue Shield of Michigan, the insurance giant whose business model, Medicare for All, would end. The corporate establishment has closed ranks and made their pick, El-Sayed's campaign said. Debbie Stabenow, Jennifer Granholm, and Gary Peters are all in for Stevens. Bernie Sanders and Elizabeth Warren are with El-Sayed. 77% of all Democrats want Medicare for All. So how will this all play out? Trump posts a false warning sign on American history. Donald Trump signed an executive order Friday putting warning labels on a museum. Not inside it, outside it. The order directs the National Park Service to plant temporary signs along the sidewalks leading into the Smithsonian's National Museum of American History, telling visitors the exhibits contain inaccurate information, that they should be renovated, and that tourists should go elsewhere for the real story. The White House says the museum, quote, cannot be trusted to tell America's story with honesty and gratitude, end quote. This caps 16 months of pressure that's included content reviews, funding threats, and forcing out a museum director. Historians say there's no precedent for a president planting a rival government narrative on the sidewalk outside a museum. It's called propaganda when a government posts signs telling you which history to believe. Who's minding the nation's food supply? Trump's own former food safety chief says the federal response to a nationwide parasite outbreak is falling apart. Frank Yannis ran food policy at the FDA from 2018 to 2023 under Trump and Biden both. He's now demanding an independent review. Quote, it's starting to approach a catastrophic level in terms of how mismanaged it's been, Yannis told Politico. Nearly 2,000 confirmed cyclospora cases across 9 states are tied to Taylor Farms iceberg lettuce served at Taco Bell, with at least 98 people hospitalized. Thousands more Americans have gotten sick nationwide since May. The FDA announced a positive lab test on new lettuce, then reversed itself and called it a false positive. Yannis points to weak federal leadership and a system he says has been partly dismantled. It's also being reported that Taylor Farms asked the White House to delay the recall. Say what? People get sick and die when you gut government.
Geeky science, your kitchen clock may protect your memory. Researchers at Rutgers University put 47 women between 50 and 79 on a six-month weight loss program, everybody cutting 500 calories a day. Half of them ate only between 10 a.m. in the morning and 6 p.m. at night. Both groups dropped about 15 pounds, but the women who stopped eating 4 hours before bed did measurably better on tests of spatial planning and problem solving and made fewer mistakes on memory and learning tasks. Quote, there was a modest effect of time-restricted eating to improve spatial planning and problem solving, said lead researcher Susan Shapes. It's a small pilot study and it hasn't been peer-reviewed yet, but if it holds up, it means that when you eat is important. And that's the way it is today, Monday, July 27th, 2026. I'm Tom Hartman.

0: This is the Tom Hartman Program.
1: Hey, welcome back to the second hour of our program. So there's been a lot of buzz around the Democratic Party lately, and specifically the DNC. The New York Times published a piece last week. I believe it was on Friday. Might have been Thursday, but I'm pretty sure it was Friday, talking about how there was this phone-throwing incident at the DNC where Ken Martin, the head of the DNC, threw a phone on somebody's desk, threw his phone on somebody's desk, not at the person, but at their desk because he was upset about something. But the real kind of alarming story in this article was that the Republican National Committee, the RNC, is sitting on just a little short of $200 million. And Trump has a super PAC with over $400 million, virtually all of that money having come from a handful of billionaire families and a handful of large corporations. And the DNC is $2 million in debt. And you compound this with the Supreme Court just last week, or maybe it was the week before last, saying that if billionaires or corporations want to hide their identity for their political donations, all they have to do is run them through the parties. So the Republican Party now can expect, you know, lots of millions more coming in because they can basically be the shield to hide the Wizard of Oz, as it were. So what this has exposed, in my opinion, and is this split in the Democratic Party between what I would refer to as the on-the-take Democrats, the neoliberal Democrats, the Democrats who are following Bill Clinton's prescription, you know, get in bed with some big corporations, just make sure that they're not evil, right? Do it with health care or insurance or banking. Don't do it with oil or chemicals or, you know, pharma or something like that. So between the on-the-take Democrats and the we're-here-for-the-people Democrats, the progressive or populist Democrats. And this kind of broke into the open over the weekend. In Michigan, there's a primary coming up. And Abdul El-Sayed, who is Muslim, he's a physician, he literally wrote a book on single-payer health care, on Medicare for All. It's been, you know, he was the Wayne County public health guy. Wayne County's Detroit. And he's been endorsed by Bernie. He's been endorsed by, AOC and other progressives. Is running against a Congresswoman Haley Stevens for a Senate seat in Michigan. And up until just a couple days ago, Gretchen Whitmer, the governor of Michigan, had not made a pick. She had not endorsed anybody. But early voting in the primary starts, I believe it starts today, or it started maybe Friday. It's, you know, right around now. And so she came out and said, okay, I'm going to go with Haley Stevens. Now, the big difference between Haley Stevens and El-Sayed is that while El-Sayed has spent his entire life working for Medicare for All and wants that for the state of Michigan, Haley Stevens opposes it. She says, Medicare, no, we should not have Medicare for All. We should have, the health insurance companies running our health insurance system. And Gretchen Whitmer is taking that position as well. And interestingly, Gretchen Whitmer's father used to be the CEO of Blue Cross Blue Shield of Michigan. In fact, he was probably the CEO back in the early 70s when I was living in Michigan and had a little herbal tea factory, and all of our employees had insurance through Blue Cross Blue Shield. this is like just another dimension. I mean, you know, there's this battle going on within the Republican Party, and it's not really anywhere near as visible, where you've got a few Republicans who are discovering their independence. John Cornyn, for example, just came out and said he's not going to vote for Pete Hegseth unless he gets some answers. He's got a list of things that he wants some answers on. Well, both Pete Hegseth and, our buddy who wants to be the, Todd Blanche, who wants to be the Attorney General. So in the Republican Party, we are seeing some of these kind of, you know, old line Republicans reverting back. But typically they don't do it until they've lost office, you know, as we saw with, Liz Cheney, for example. So anyhow, keep an eye on this race. This is going to be real interesting. And I think it's going to tell us an awful lot about where not so much the Democratic Party is at, because large chunks of the, little more than half of the Democratic Party is still basically on the take, addicted to corporate and wealth money. Because the Supreme Court changed the rules of the game, right? They said, you know, money is speech and corporations are persons. So about half the Democratic Party is still there in you know, kind of the Clinton territory. And the other half of the Democratic Party, a little less than half, about 100 members of the Progressive Caucus, are in the Bernie camp and saying, no, we're populists. We're here for the people. We want Medicare for all. We want free college. We want to tax the rich. We want to pay down the national debt. Just pretty straightforward stuff that, for some reason, Dana Bash yesterday, I mean, it was just horrible. I caught part of her Meet the Press or whatever it is, whatever that show is. She's on CNN yesterday. And, she was interviewing some Democrat and talking about the radicals on the left, you know, and they want to end police. And, I mean, it's just like these crazy caricatures of Democrats, right? Just crazy caricatures. Meanwhile, Donald Trump's top food safety official, or at least the guy who was his top food safety official, until he replaced him with a MAGA crackpot. His name is Frank Yannis, by the way. He was the deputy commissioner for food policy at the FDA, the Food and Drug Administration, from 2018 to 2023. So spanning both the Biden and Trump administrations. And, you know, Trump, Biden, and then Trump again. And then Trump got rid of him. He's talking about this cryptosporidium, cyclospora, this cyclospora outbreak that has now touched, I've seen 42 states in one report, but apparently it's really big in like 9 states or maybe 11 states. Over 7,400 potential cases across 9 states. Bob Kennedy says everything's under control, but no details. And Taylor Farms was initially accused.

0: good luck with that one. I mean, this whole corruption thing in the Trump administration, you know, covering up the number of casualties. We're up to 500-600 casualties now with the Iran war. Casualties includes injuries, not just deaths. You know, covering that up, taking people off the dead list, putting them back on the dead list, and now, you know, trying to cover up a public health emergency that was caused because they stopped tracking this parasite because they wanted to save money.
1: This is the Tom Hartman Program.
0: And they wanted to save money because they didn't want billionaires to have to pay any income taxes. I mean, it's just that simple. It's 15 minutes past 3.

0: Welcome back. Dave in Buffalo, New York. Hey, Dave, what's on your mind today?
1: Thanks, Tom. Before I get to it, the Beebe was at Epstein's Island hundreds of times, and he spent time in Jared Kushner's bedroom when he was a child. And it's, I'm curious if he sexually molested Jared when he was a kid.
0: You're talking Netanyahu?
1: Yeah.
0: That's a stretch, Dave.
1: He was at Epstein's Island hundreds of times, and he slept in Jared's bedroom.
0: I have not seen anything documenting that. Have you?
1: I have seen documents that he was on Epstein's Island hundreds of times, yes. Yeah. But then I two topics about
0: I think you're thinking of the former Israeli prime minister, whose name is escaping me at the moment.
1: Jared Kushner, Beebe spent time at Kushner's house when he was a child.
0: Oh, I know that.
1: You talk about it.
0: But that doesn't mean that, you know, something hinky was going on.
1: I know. I understand that, but I'm just bringing it up as a curiosity, and maybe, perhaps, I don't know, who knows.
0: Yeah, I'd be careful about going down that road.
1: I wouldn't. McConnell.
0: Uh-huh.
1: This is breaking. I just found out that my cardiologist sister lives next door to Mitch McConnell, and she confirmed that he is dead. He's been dead. He coded at his house. Paramedics never got a pulse back, and now he's stored in a cooler at the local mortuary. Apparently, they made the EMTs and close friends and relatives sign NDAs, and then with the picture of him being in the hospital, it actually got cropped out of him and his wife sitting next to him poolside because the exact same picture is there without all the stuff. And Gork says this about the photos of him being in the hospital. The photo is not real and is not from McConnell's office. It's AI-generated. OpenAI verification tool detected a Snythe ID watermark, and outlets like Snopes and the Cincinnati Inquirer confirm it's as fake as visually inconsistencies, and that's about McConnell's hospitalization June 14th.
0: Hmm.
1: So that's
0: I can't speak to that either. I haven't seen the Snopes report that you're claiming is there, but August 3rd is the magic date. I mean, we're going to know next week, right, by next Friday, because if they can keep Mitch, technically alive until August 3rd, then Thomas Massie, his chance of running for that Senate seat gets radically reduced. And, I don't know. It's going to be an interesting one to watch. I'm just baffled by why Andy Beshear has not, come out and done more than write a strongly worded letter. I mean, he's like pulling a Chuck Schumer here.
1: Yeah, he lowered his glasses at Schumer, and then all of a sudden we're all supposed to be shaking at the knees. He lowered his glasses, Schumer, you know? It's like, or looked over the top of his glasses. Mm-hmm. Oh, he's actually going to make a statement here?
0: Yeah.
1: Unbelievable.
0: Yeah. Chuck and his strongly worded letters. Thank you, Dave. Amazing stuff. Amazing time we live in, isn't it? I mean, just... I never thought I would live to see this day. And I'm horrified by it, frankly. All righty, it's 19 and a half minutes past the hour. We'll be right back with more of the news of the day. Well, actually, I've got a great geeky science in your class. Stay tuned.

0: The Commonwealth Report is journalism that works for you, not corporations, not billionaires. News for the public, not the powerful. Twice a day, we break down what matters to your life. Visit CommonwealthReport.news and join us today. Stay informed, stay empowered. And welcome back, 20 minutes past the hour. So this little bit of our geeky science today comes from The Guardian via a study that was presented at Nutrition 2026, the annual meeting of the American Society for Nutrition in Maryland. And this is absolutely fascinating. Let me just tell you a little story first. When Louise and I were first married, we had moved down to Detroit. She was pregnant with our first kid, and this would have been like 72. And I got a job with RCA as an engineer. I had to have health insurance because my wife was pregnant, and so anyhow, we were living in Detroit and going to services at the SRF church there in town and whatnot, and the Coptics and one of these churches that we were visiting on the weekends. Gave us this book by Arnold Arendt called The Mucusless Diet Healing System. And then he had another book called Rational Fasting. And these books were like written in like 1910, more or less, you know, in the 19-teens. And Arnold Arendt's theory was that, your diet was what was killing you and that the solution was to eat nothing but fruit and green leafy vegetables. Now, he was not even a fan of grains, excuse me. So, we went on this diet. But the other thing that he strongly suggests, and we've been vegetarians ever since, just in the last few years, we'll occasionally eat a little bit of salmon here, doctor's orders kind of thing. But, we're mostly vegan, frankly, and have been for 50 years. But one of the things that Arnold Arendt strongly recommended was never eat breakfast. He was like, you want to have your body fasting as long as possible every day. And so make your first meal lunch and your second meal dinner, and that's it. And we've literally eaten that way for, 50 years now. Occasionally on the weekend, we'll go out for breakfast just for the treat of the flavors and things. We started our day this morning at 5:30 this morning. That's when we get up and start working. And we've been working all morning, and it's now, 10:22 here on the West Coast. And all I've had so far is a green drink, it's a mixture of kale, spinach, celery, cucumber, zucchini, and romaine juice. So, which I suppose is breakfast, but whatever. So, this clinical trial that they ran, they took a bunch of overweight women, from clinically obese to severely overweight, older women, 50 to 79 years old, and put them on a program where they were asked to cut 500 calories a day out of their daily diet. They tracked their food intake, and half of the group was asked to only eat within a 9-hour window, and the other half of the group could eat anytime they wanted. And typically, Americans eat within about an 11 to 14 hour window, breakfast, lunch, and dinner, and snacks, and evening snacks. And what they found was that both groups lost about 15 pounds over the end of this trial. But what's interesting, and I'll just read this straight up, but cognitive tests revealed that those who confined their eating to the narrow window performed better than the others on spatial planning and problem-solving tests. There were also hints that they made fewer errors on memory and learning tests. They note in many countries, the UK and US included, it's common to eat over a 14-hour period, leaving only 10 hours overnight without food. A review published in January found that finishing eating before 7 p.m., there's no food after 7. Now, this would be for people who go to bed at 10 or 11, I assume. We go to bed at 8:39. But anyhow, the finishing eating before 7 p.m. was associated with significant improvements in body weight, BMI, waist circumference, blood pressure, and markers of metabolic health. This is called time-restricted eating. And but the surprising thing that, you know, when they did the research on this was that it not only helps people lose weight, it improves brain function. Amazing stuff. I'm so glad we read Arnold Arendt when we were, you know, 20 years old. So what's on your mind? Sookie in Seattle. Hey, Sookie, what's up? Sookie, I'm picking up your calls here. Watch yours.
1: Oh, there, I was on. Sorry.
0: There you go.
1: I'm here.
0: Yeah.
1: Hi, how are you this morning?
0: I am fine. What's up?
1: Well, I'm a member of the FSP, a socialist party. I write for the paper called The Freedom Socialist, and you can find us at socialism.com.
0: Okay.
1: I want to warn my fellow workers and other folks, people of color and immigrants and trans and everybody, that the Dems are not going to save us. And we've had 5.5 years of Trump, and there's really been no really meaningful resistance from the Democrats.
0: So what's your solution, Sookie? Vote for the socialists instead?
1: We need a Labor Party. We're not going to get socialism tomorrow. That's not going to happen. But I think ultimately the solution is get rid of capitalism, because I think it is the root of most of the evils we see in the world, including war, discrimination, hunger. Yeah.
0: I would argue that unregulated capitalism is certainly that villain that you're describing. But I don't think that creating a third party and telling people to vote for them instead of Democrats is going to get you anywhere. It's just going to get more Republicans elected.
1: Well, that is often what people say.
0: Well, it's often what happens. Ralph Nader got 90,000 votes in Florida, and guess who became president?
1: We vote for Democrats.
0: In 2000.
1: And guess what happens? We vote for Democrats, and we still get more Republicans.
0: Well, not always. So, you know, sometimes you vote for Democrats, you get a good guy. You know, you get AOC or Bernie or, you know, I mean, I've got
1: Bernie
0: two great senators.
1: Yeah, and I agree with Bernie about a lot of stuff, but Bernie never met a war that he didn't vote for.
0: I'm sorry, that's just not true. Bernie was very much anti-war. It's 27 minutes past the hour.
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0: I'll be back with more of your calls in just a minute. Stick around.

morning. This is the Commonwealth Report, news for the public, not the powerful. You can follow us at commonwealthreport.news. Can Trump rig the midterms through your mailbox? A federal appeals court just told Trump he can't tell Americans how to vote. On Saturday, the First Circuit of Boston refused 2-1 to let the administration enforce Trump's March executive order tightening mail-in voting in 23 Democratic-led states and Washington, D.C. The order told the head of the Citizenship and Immigration Services and the Social Security Commissioner to build a citizenship list, then ordered the Postal Service to deliver mail ballots only to people on it. Judge Indira Talwani blocked it on June 25th, saying the president just doesn't have that power. The appeals court agreed. Quote, under the Constitution, state and local officials are responsible for administering federal elections, end quote, the judges wrote. The Justice Department says it's reviewing all options, which means the Supreme Court. And a Washington appeals court already lifted a broader block, so voters in the other 27 states have no such shield. Mail-in voting is how tens of millions of working people and seniors vote. Blocking it isn't security. It's taking away your vote. Is Russia helping Iran kill American troops? President Zelensky says he has the receipts and he's handing them over. On Saturday, the Ukrainian president said his intelligence services have tracked Russian satellites sweeping the Gulf states and American military bases since the start of July, with those images turning up in Iranian hands right before and right after Iranian strikes. On July 19th and 20th alone, he says four air bases fell into Russian satellite crosshairs, two in Bahrain, one in Jordan, and one in Kuwait. Russia must be stopped. This war must be stopped, Zelensky said. 18 American service members have died since this war began. Nearly 100 were wounded this month. Defense Secretary Whiskey Pete Hegseth told Congress that Russia and China are enabling Iran. Then Trump went on Truth Social and said Putin and Xi personally assured him they aren't. Our troops are getting targeted, and the president believes the guy's holding the telescope. Whose side is Gretchen Whitmer really on? The war inside the Democratic Party broke into the open in Michigan this weekend, with the August 4th Senate primary closing in and progressive Abdul El-Sayed surging in the polls. Governor Gretchen Whitmer dropped a last-minute endorsement of Congresswoman Haley Stevens one day before early voting opened. El-Sayed has spent his entire adult life fighting for Medicare for All, literally wrote a book on it. Stevens opposes it. And as David Sirota reports at The Lever, Whitmer's late father ran Blue Cross Blue Shield of Michigan, the insurance giant whose business model, Medicare for All, would end. The corporate establishment has closed ranks and made their pick, El-Sayed's campaign said. Debbie Stabenow, Jennifer Granholm, and Gary Peters are all in for Stevens. Bernie Sanders and Elizabeth Warren are with El-Sayed. 77% of all Democrats want Medicare for All. So how will this all play out? Trump posts a false warning sign on American history. Donald Trump signed an executive order Friday putting warning labels on a museum. Not inside it, outside it. The order directs the National Park Service to plant temporary signs along the sidewalks leading into the Smithsonian's National Museum of American History, telling visitors the exhibits contain inaccurate information, that they should be renovated, and the tourists should go elsewhere for the real story. The White House says the museum, quote, cannot be trusted to tell America's story with honesty and gratitude, end quote. This caps 16 months of pressure that's included content reviews, funding threats, and forcing out a museum director. Historians say there's no precedent for a president planting a rival government narrative on the sidewalk outside a museum. It's called propaganda when a government posts signs telling you which history to believe. Who's minding the nation's food supply? Trump's own former food safety chief says the federal response to a nationwide parasite outbreak is falling apart. Frank Yannis ran food policy at the FDA from 2018 to 2023 under Trump and Biden both. He's now demanding an independent review. Quote, it's starting to approach a catastrophic level in terms of how mismanaged it's been, Yannis told Politico. Nearly 2,000 confirmed cyclospora cases across 9 states are tied to Taylor Farms iceberg lettuce served at Taco Bell, with at least 98 people hospitalized. Thousands more Americans have gotten sick nationwide since May. The FDA announced a positive lab test on new lettuce, then reversed itself and called it a false positive. Yannis points to weak federal leadership and a system he says has been partly dismantled. It's also being reported that Taylor Farms asked the White House to delay the recall. Say what? People get sick and die when you gut government.
Geeky science, your kitchen clock may protect your memory. Researchers at Rutgers University put 47 women between 50 and 79 on a six-month weight loss program, everybody cutting 500 calories a day. Half of them ate only between 10 a.m. in the morning and 6 p.m. at night. Both groups dropped about 15 pounds, but the women who stopped eating 4 hours before bed did measurably better on tests of spatial planning and problem solving and made fewer mistakes on memory and learning tasks. Quote, there was a modest effect of time-restricted eating to improve spatial planning and problem solving, said lead researcher Susan Shapes. It's a small pilot study and it hasn't been peer-reviewed yet, but if it holds up, it means that when you eat is important. And that's the way it is today, Monday, July 27th, 2026. I'm Tom Hartman.

0: 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And welcome back, 34 minutes past the hour. And what's on your mind today? Mary in Olympia, Washington. Hey, Mary, what's up?
1: Hi, thanks for taking my call. I'm a first-time caller.
0: Well, thank you, Mary. My pleasure.
1: I am calling today about one of your favorite topics, the morbidly rich and economic inequality.
0: Mm-hmm.
1: And I was wondering if you've heard of Gary Stevenson.
0: Sounds familiar, but I'm not sure why.
1: Okay. Gary Stevenson is a British economist who has a YouTube channel called Gary's Economics.
0: Mm-hmm.
1: And his goal in life is to educate everyone on economic inequality and where we're headed if we don't tax the morbidly rich, the billionaires.
0: Mm-hmm.
1: His slogan is tax wealth, not work. And he's working very hard to get everybody to understand in simple terms what is happening and how the morbidly rich are sucking up all the resources, leaving nothing for the rest of us who will have to rent everything for the rest of our lives.
0: Yeah, it's like the end stage of a Monopoly game.
1: Yes, exactly. He's a brilliant guy. He worked for Citibank as a trader, became a millionaire, and then felt guilty about what was going on. Mm-hmm. So I'm calling today. I watched his last episode on YouTube today for a while, and I'm trying to get everybody else to check it out and see what they think about his ideas. He is working to get other economists like Gabriel Zuckerman together to solve this problem. He doesn't say that he has the answers, but he knows we have to solve the problem.
0: Yeah. Oh, that's fascinating.
1: And his book is called The Trading Game, which is the story of how he became a trader for Citibank, how he made his millions, and now how he's trying to fix the economics. But
0: well, thanks for the tip.
1: I just want everybody to know about it and check it out.
0: Okay. Thank you very much. Marilyn in Chicago. Hey, Marilyn, what's on your mind today?
2: Hi, Tom. Thank you so much for having me on. I just, you know, love your show.
0: Thank you.
2: But yeah, I know you seem to know a lot about how extreme the Republican Party has become.
0: Mm.
2: And you've really provided an incredible amount of facts that demonstrate this. And I just wanted to share something that that I know about. I have a story to share. It perfectly exemplifies this.
0: Mm-hmm.
2: You know, I have this friend, he's only in his 20s, and he already ran for DuPage County School Board, and now he's running for DuPage County Board. He wrote this beautiful piece on his social media, just, you know, talking about his upbringing,
0: mm-hmm.
2: And how, you know, he says, like many young people who grow up without much, I carried a certain weight with me. When you grow up poor and also homeless, when you spend years fighting just to keep your head above water, it's easy to feel like the world was never meant for you in the first place. But the one person who helped me with this was my uncle. He taught me that hardship does not have to make you bitter. It can give you strength. It can make you kinder. It can give you the courage to stand up for people who are still fighting the battles you once fought yourself.
0: That's kind of a Dennis Kucinich, story.
2: Yeah.
0: Yeah.
2: Right. And so you think this is a beautiful story, right? You know, who could disagree with this? So I sent it to a friend of mine who's Republican, but he has become pretty right-wing radicalized now, saying, you know, I'm sure you can even believe in this, you know?
0: Mm-hmm.
2: And, you know, because of on his site, you know, he talks about some of his policy stuff is to make neighborhoods safer, to assure affordable housing, public transport, quality health and mental health service, basic things, right, Tom?
0: Mm-hmm. Generally speaking,
2: and he wrote, I do not interpret this story as unique in any way, and he has a lot of growing up to do. He obviously was radicalized. Most of what this young man expresses is the same progressive socialist jargon about the suffering of the working man and how he intends to fight on their behalf. Since progressives don't understand that they don't have the brains of someone like Elon Musk, so they just want his wealth.
0: Pardon me.
2: No, progressives wreck everything they touch. I think this young man has either forgotten or doesn't know the country in which he was raised.
0: Oh, that's sad.
2: That is just so pathetic. You could take those words. I mean, this is not a person that was handed anything.
0: This is the rhetoric that the billionaire Koch brothers and the billionaire Dickey
2: right.
0: brothers, you know, the big media moguls. This is the rhetoric that
2: right.
0: the billionaires want their dupes to be using. I mean, he's clearly been brainwashed by the right. It's really remarkable.
2: Yeah. And then he says that this, you know, kid, he was in his 20s and has done what he's done, you know.
0: Well, and it sounds like what this kid is advocating is just kind of Dwight Eisenhower 101.
2: Right.
0: You know, which tells you how weird the Republican Party has become, how tragically weird, you know, with this embrace of neo-fascism and neoliberalism. Dwight Eisenhower
2: exactly.
0: had a 90% top income tax rate and loved it.
2: Yeah. Right.
0: Dwight Eisenhower worked really hard to let more people into unions and bragged about it in 56 when he ran for re-election. Dwight Eisenhower expanded Social Security and strengthened the program.
2: Right.
0: You know.
2: Yeah, he would probably say that he was radicalized.
0: Right, exactly. By today's Republican Party standards, Dwight Eisenhower was a flaming socialist. And it's just... That's so sad. Well, Marilyn, thank you. Thanks for sharing that story with us. That's wild stuff. I appreciate it. Thank you. George in Santee, California. Hey, George, what's on your mind today?
3: Good morning, Tom. Hey, I've heard you several times challenge people to come up with one thing that the right-wing Republicans have done to benefit the working class people in this country.
0: Mm-hmm.
3: And on the other end of that, I think the left wing of the Democratic Party is right about everything. And I would like to hear somebody, well, not necessarily like to, but can somebody name one thing that the left is wrong about? I think the left is right about everything. And about 20 minutes ago, you couldn't think of that the other Israel prime minister.
0: Yeah, it was Ehud Barak, wasn't it?
3: Yeah, I think it was Ariel Sharon.
0: Oh, no, it was Ehud Barak who was hanging out with Epstein. He's all over the Epstein files.
3: Okay, well, thank you for me on that. But anyway, somebody...
0: You know, the problem, you know, it all depends on how you define the left. I mean, Dana Bash on CNN was trying to describe the left as people who think that, you know, the police should be abolished. To the best of my knowledge, there's no such left. I mean, there might be some... You know, weird blue-haired 20-something person someplace who's saying this into YouTube, and the Republicans are putting it on loop over on Fox News. But those are not—that's not really the left. That's the fringe, you know, and I'm not even sure that you could put it on a left-right spectrum. Or the anarchists or the black bloc people who, you know, who show up to trash buildings and things. That's not the left. You know,
3: I agree.
0: The left is AOC and Bernie, and the far left is AOC and Bernie, and the rest of the left is the Democratic Party. Except the mainstream Democratic Party is to the right of Eisenhower now, or at least in the same place as Eisenhower. So
3: I'm talking about the Roosevelt left wingers. You know,
0: that's
3: the New Deal.
0: Yeah, that's the left that we really need to revive.
3: Yeah, I fully agree, but I can't think of one thing that they have wrong.
0: Yeah, I can't either. I can't either, George. So, you know, we'll throw it out there as a contest. George, thanks for the call. From George to George, this is George in Cripple Creek, Virginia. Hey, George.
4: Hey, Tom. How are you doing? Did you see Ukraine blew up an Iranian tanker carrying Russian oil in the Caspian Sea, resulting in one death and many casualties? And now Iran's threatening retaliation against Ukraine. That would be a big escalation if Iran hits targets in the Ukraine.
0: Yeah, I saw that article. In fact, I'm going to talk about that in a little bit here on the program, you know, in the next hour. It concerned me. I mean, it is basically what Ukraine is saying is that Iran is supporting Russia's efforts against Ukraine by shipping them oil and making drones for them. And, I don't know where this is going to go, George. Any insights?
4: Yeah, that would be, if Iran gets involved in the Russia-Ukraine war, that would be a dangerous escalation.
0: Yeah. Although they're already deeply involved in that they're supplying weaponry, right? The drones, the Shahid drones.
4: Exactly, right. Yeah, drones, exactly. Oh, here's another one you'll get a kick out of. Putin issued a statement praising the accomplishments of the Russian Navy in the war against Ukraine. Well, you know, the Black Sea Fleet's making a major contribution, supplying Ukraine with lucrative targets and building up scrap metal in Davy Jones' locker.
5: Mm-hmm.
4: Yeah, I got a big kick out. That's really good propaganda.
0: I thought the pretty much the entire Russian Navy in that region had been either sunk or driven out, hasn't it?
4: Yeah, they're hiding out in the Eastern Black Sea Fleet, not doing much of anything.
0: Yeah, yeah. I would not want to be in Putin's shoes right now. I Trump's shoes. So. Go ahead.
4: No, you know, the Russians don't tolerate dictators who lose wars.
0: Yeah, yeah. Just ask Nicholas.
4: Yeah, exactly right.
0: Yeah, there you go.
4: Well, one more thing, you know, about that, intestinal infection from Mexico. Mm-hmm. I'm glad I get vegetables for my fresh garden and don't have to worry about Montezuma's revenge.
0: There you go. There you go. Yeah, Louise has a little area where she grows vegetables and most of our lettuce.
4: Well, you can't beat it. Just go out there and pick them fresh. No pesticides or anything.
0: And they taste so fresh. They taste so good. Yeah, absolutely.
4: Right. Keep up the good work, Tom, and I enjoy your program.
0: Thank you.
4: Kudos to Mateo.
0: Thank you. I'll pass that along. George, thank you for your kind words and for your call. And I always appreciate your insights. It's 45 minutes past the hour. We'll be back in a minute.
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0: We'll be right back with more of your calls in just a second. Stay with us.

0: And welcome back, Skip in Seattle. Hey, Skip, what's on your mind today?
1: Good morning, my friend. Well, we're not getting the story because it was yesterday's news, and that's Epstein and Rene Good and all the other travesties that have come out of Trump's administration. What we need to have is a consortium of out-of-work journalists who used to be in the newsroom to get together and publish a report every day on the topics that are now subliminated by a car wreck or a cat in a tree or some other darn thing that really nobody can do anything about. But we can do something about dragging the Epstein files out. And these guys could treat it as a program, a project, like any good project. It has daily updates of what's going on. Somebody calls and says, did you get that silo door fixed yesterday?
0: Yeah.
1: What parts do you need? You know, we need to keep track of that stuff. And the only people that can really do it are trained journalists.
0: Yeah,
1: and I hope somebody takes this up as a...
0: I get it, Skip. And there's a couple of good Substack newsletters on these kind of topics. But did you see what Judge Sullivan has done? He gave Todd Blanch a Thursday deadline to deliver to him all of these redacted documents missing without their redactions so he can see the names of the men who have been accused of these things. He wants to know why they're redacting the names of the men and not of the victims, of the women.
1: And would you bet $10 that he's just going to get stonewalled, this judge?
0: Well, we'll see. I'm guessing you're probably right, and that they'll probably appeal it and try and get above Sullivan's head.
1: It'll take 10 years to get it unraveled. In the meantime, things go to hell some more.
0: Yeah.
1: We need to have somebody who pounds on this every day. It doesn't have to be a long explanation, just a couple of sentences. Mm-hmm. Rene Good's killer still at large. Rene Good's killer still not in the hands of the people who should be prosecuting.
0: Yeah.
1: And name the guy.
0: No, I get it. You know? I get it. It's a good suggestion, Skip. It really is. Thank you very much for the call. Tom in Media, Pennsylvania. Hey, Tom, what's up?
2: Yeah, this whole thing about Medicare for all, it's just what I said. I mean, skilled union people and skilled people in general that have really decent health care, which is a lot of us, we want no parts of Medicare for all 2025. And the more people know what it's not like, it's not just Medicare for all. It's everything for everybody for nothing. The more we see how this would harm us, and I am urging everybody that has decent health care, that gives you decent access to the specialist you want without waiting forever, look at this bill, see what's in it. Because when the components of this bill are put out there, that 77% of Democrats that say they want this, this drops precipitously.
0: So you're happy with 35% the money that you're spending in health care going to pad the profits of multi-billion dollar corporations?
2: I'm telling you what I have, Tom. See, okay.
0: I know. What you have is making a lot of money for these giant corporations and basically not serving most Americans. And I get it. Hey, I got mine, screw you attitude. I understand that, Tom. But doesn't it bother you that about a third of our total health care spending is waste?
2: Well, doesn't it bother you that this would cover 14 million illegal immigrants that shouldn't even be here, and this would take...
0: If somebody is in this country, I want them to have access to health care because they may be the next person who coughs on me, Tom.
2: That's why we have the medical emergency ward.
0: No. Tom, I'm sorry. Everybody, I have gotten sick in several foreign countries, and where they've got Medicare for all, and they've never denied me. In Australia, in the United Kingdom, they never denied me. We'll be right back.

0: Hey, thanks so much for sharing our program and for reaching out to our stations and sponsors and letting them know that you're listening. It really means a lot to us. You know, corporate raiders, when they acquire a company, basically strip it down. They take everything of value out of it, put it in their own pockets, leave just a husk of a company. I watched, Bain Capital do this with Clear Channel. In fact, they ran it into bankruptcy. And they run off with all the cash. Well, that's what Donald Trump is doing to America right now. He's basically behaving like a corporate raider, taking, all the assets of this company and handing as many of them as possible off to billionaires and shutting down programs that benefit average working class people. This is, an all billionaire cabinet or largely billionaire cabinet with a billionaire president. And they're dancing to the tune of the billionaires. It shouldn't surprise us, I suppose, but there's a whole article about it over in my daily take titled Trump's Hostile Takeover of America, the Corporate Raiders' Final Heist, over at HartmanReport.com. Check it out. Welcome back. 9 minutes before the hour. John in Minneapolis. Hey, John, what's on your mind today?
1: Yeah, what do you say after you hear Tom? I want to kick my wall in. How selfish can you be?
0: Yeah.
1: I kind of changed what I had to say. But anyway, I do think that, yes, when they say the left and every other country in the world, including the one just north of me here in Minnesota, Canada, has a healthcare system that covers everybody,
0: mm-hmm.
1: and it benefits even the profit-making organizations that would rather do business in Canada, like the auto industry and stuff. But I wanted to say what I really wanted to talk about is the political economy. Neoliberalism is dead. It doesn't serve anybody. And Eisenhower didn't, Eisenhower and the Eisenhower-type Republicans, I remember Nelson Rockefeller, Jacob Javits,
0: mm-hmm.
1: they didn't stand in the way like Ronald Reagan did and say, we need to absolutely change the whole political economic system that we had for, 35, 40 years so that we could benefit rich people so that, maybe your health care might trickle down, and instead of dying and decrease the excess population, which is what Tom is saying, essentially, I got mine, and piss on you. We rose above that in the New Deal.
0: Yeah.
1: I find it really frustrating with people like Ken Martin, who hides out, down in the DFL party in St. Paul in the basement. I've never met him, and I've been very involved politically. I know Ilhan Omar, Keith Ellison. I've worked on campaigns that they've been involved in.
0: He was the chairman of your state party for a decade, wasn't he? In Minnesota?
1: Yes, and I've never met him, nor did any of those people ever talk about him. So I think that, since we've had such infiltration of wealthy people, they've created this two-tier system where you get to talk to some of the, progressives who basically in state politics here do amazingly well, and they work for Washington, D.C., and you can see that in my city government with Jacob Frey. You can see that, with, I would say, Amy Klobuchar,
0: mm-hmm.
1: or our now lieutenant governor who's running against Peggy Flanagan, who they have said, she's way out there. What are you talking about, way out there? She wants affordability, tax the rich, have Medicare for all. These are all good things and progressive things for the entire population.
0: Yeah.
1: And that's what good politics is about. I'm just tired of it.
0: Yeah.
1: It's like they gaslight you. But, I'm glad for your show because you fight back, and so do a lot of people who call into this program. I can tell they're fighters, and they're not going to, stand for it. And no, I've been part of socialist alternatives, the Green Party, ideologically driven you know, associations. It's like a club, you know. Mm-hmm. They don't get anything really done because they don't have any power.
2: Yeah.
1: You know, so let's have power and right. take over the Democratic Party.
2: I agree. Yeah. This is why I think Ken Martin should be replaced by Ben Winkler ASAP, but yep. that's just me. John,
1: you're
2: thank
1: right.
2: you.
1: You're right. Absolutely.
2: Thank you. Spot on. Nathan in Hood River. Hey, Nathan, what's on your mind today?
3: Well, I've been listening to you since IE America. I don't know how long that's been.
2: Yeah, that's 23 years.
3: Yeah, I got the. Okay, so you've been like 99% of the time doing a huge service to the future of society.
2: Well, thank you.
3: One
2: apologies
3: thing that
2: for the 1%.
3: Well, it's the Ralph Nader thing. When the Wall Street Journal did a recount, and they say, yep, Al Gore won, and it wasn't Ralph Nader's fault. And so,
2: oh yeah, I know.
3: So every time you say that it was a third party's fault, it just
2: no, it wasn't.
3: Kind of glosses over the fact.
2: Okay, keep going.
3: I know what you're saying. If those 90,000 people would have voted for Al Gore, which they might not have, because there's a lot of people that I know that were going to vote for Bernie that voted for Trump, because we don't want this Clinton Bush's dynastic thing going on.
2: Right.
3: And yeah, Ken Martin, I agree. He needs to go. And we need to get AIPAC to stop populating the DNC, because every time, you know, it's like if you're not pro AIPAC, then, you know, most people aren't.
2: Yeah.
3: And because people are just irritated and fed up with what's going on with their funding there.
2: Yeah.
3: So
2: American public opinion is
3: Ralph Nader thing. You know, it's not Ralph Nader's fault. It is the fact that the Republicans control the vote, and it's not how you
2: vote.
3: Well,
2: no, it's not Ralph Nader's fault. It was Jeb Bush knocking 90,000 black people off the voting rolls in Florida about 3 months before the election. That's what really did it, Nathan. But my point about third party, I think, still stands. Nathan, thank you for the call.
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5: While the production of my lowdown commentaries is high-tech, I confess that I'm antiquated. I still write each piece in longhand, applying my ballpoint to paper. This has caused bewildered glances from some who see me scribbling away in local coffee shops and bars. Recently, one fellow sidled up and whispered, "Watch out! If they see you doing this, they'll haul you off to the Smithsonian." But we handwriters might not be as obsolete as the key tappers assume. A fast-spreading grassroots movement is calling for schools to re-emphasize the value of writing and printing by hand instead of being wholly dependent on machines. Already, 24 states, as varied as Mississippi and California, now require public schools to teach cursive writing in 3rd through 5th grades. This squares with new understanding of how brains absorb information. While keyboards are faster, the slower, more tactile act of handwriting creates longer-lasting comprehension of letters and better retention of the thoughts they convey. Neuroscientists find that rote keystrokes on a computer require little mental engagement, while physically drawing out words and ideas takes coordination of multiple areas of the brain to focus memory, eyes, and fingers on creating a written product. Just writing this piece conjured up a fond remembrance of my early childhood, sitting on the floor of our home learning to draw the ABCs, both print and cursive, on those line practice pads. It was both an artistic exercise and the development of a foundational tool for a life of learning. This is Jim Hightower saying, yes, computer literacy is an indispensable element of today's childhood curriculum, but so is the richer development of human thinking through putting pen to paper. So let's do both.

morning. This is the Commonwealth Report, news for the public, not the powerful. You can follow us at commonwealthreport.news. Can Trump rig the midterms through your mailbox? A federal appeals court just told Trump he can't tell Americans how to vote. On Saturday, the First Circuit of Boston refused 2-1 to let the administration enforce Trump's March executive order tightening mail-in voting in 23 Democratic-led states and Washington, D.C. The order told the head of the Citizenship and Immigration Services and the Social Security Commissioner to build a citizenship list, then ordered the Postal Service to deliver mail ballots only to people on it. Judge Indira Talwani blocked it on June 25th, saying the president just doesn't have that power. The appeals court agreed. Quote, under the Constitution, state and local officials are responsible for administering federal elections, end quote, the judges wrote. The Justice Department says it's reviewing all options, which means the Supreme Court. And a Washington appeals court already lifted a broader block, so voters in the other 27 states have no such shield. Mail-in voting is how tens of millions of working people and seniors vote. Blocking it isn't security. It's taking away your vote. Is Russia helping Iran kill American troops? President Zelensky says he has the receipts and he's handing them over. On Saturday, the Ukrainian president said his intelligence services have tracked Russian satellites sweeping the Gulf states and American military bases since the start of July, with those images turning up in Iranian hands right before and right after Iranian strikes. On July 19th and 20th alone, he says four air bases fell into Russian satellite crosshairs, two in Bahrain, one in Jordan, and one in Kuwait. Russia must be stopped. This war must be stopped, Zelensky said. 18 American service members have died since this war began. Nearly 100 were wounded this month. Defense Secretary Whiskey Pete Hegseth told Congress that Russia and China are enabling Iran. Then Trump went on Truth Social and said Putin and Xi personally assured him they aren't. Our troops are getting targeted, and the president believes the guy's holding the telescope. Whose side is Gretchen Whitmer really on? The war inside the Democratic Party broke into the open in Michigan this weekend, with the August 4th Senate primary closing in and progressive Abdul El-Sayed surging in the polls. Governor Gretchen Whitmer dropped a last-minute endorsement of Congresswoman Haley Stevens one day before early voting opened. El-Sayed has spent his entire adult life fighting for Medicare for All, literally wrote a book on it. Stevens opposes it. And as David Sirota reports at The Lever, Whitmer's late father ran Blue Cross Blue Shield of Michigan, the insurance giant whose business model, Medicare for All, would end. The corporate establishment has closed ranks and made their pick, El-Sayed's campaign said. Debbie Stabenow, Jennifer Granholm, and Gary Peters are all in for Stevens. Bernie Sanders and Elizabeth Warren are with El-Sayed. 77% of all Democrats want Medicare for All. So how will this all play out? Trump posts a false warning sign on American history. Donald Trump signed an executive order Friday putting warning labels on a museum. Not inside it, outside it. The order directs the National Park Service to plant temporary signs along the sidewalks leading into the Smithsonian's National Museum of American History, telling visitors the exhibits contain inaccurate information, that they should be renovated, and the tourists should go elsewhere for the real story. The White House says the museum, quote, cannot be trusted to tell America's story with honesty and gratitude, end quote. This caps 16 months of pressure that's included content reviews, funding threats, and forcing out a museum director. Historians say there's no precedent for a president planting a rival government narrative on the sidewalk outside a museum. It's called propaganda when a government posts signs telling you which history to believe. Who's minding the nation's food supply? Trump's own former food safety chief says the federal response to a nationwide parasite outbreak is falling apart. Frank Yannis ran food policy at the FDA from 2018 to 2023 under Trump and Biden both. He's now demanding an independent review. Quote, it's starting to approach a catastrophic level in terms of how mismanaged it's been, Yannis told Politico. Nearly 2,000 confirmed cyclospora cases across 9 states are tied to Taylor Farms iceberg lettuce served at Taco Bell, with at least 98 people hospitalized. Thousands more Americans have gotten sick nationwide since May. The FDA announced a positive lab test on new lettuce, then reversed itself and called it a false positive. Yannis points to weak federal leadership and a system he says has been partly dismantled. It's also being reported that Taylor Farms asked the White House to delay the recall. Say what? People get sick and die when you gut government.
Geeky science, your kitchen clock may protect your memory. Researchers at Rutgers University put 47 women between 50 and 79 on a six-month weight loss program, everybody cutting 500 calories a day. Half of them ate only between 10 a.m. in the morning and 6 p.m. at night. Both groups dropped about 15 pounds, but the women who stopped eating 4 hours before bed did measurably better on tests of spatial planning and problem solving and made fewer mistakes on memory and learning tasks. Quote, there was a modest effect of time-restricted eating to improve spatial planning and problem solving, said lead researcher Susan Shapes. It's a small pilot study and it hasn't been peer-reviewed yet, but if it holds up, it means that when you eat is important. And that's the way it is today, Monday, July 27th, 2026. I'm Tom Hartman.

0: This is the Tom Hartman Program.
1: And welcome back to the third hour of our program. 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It's called The Existentialist Republic. 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Christopher, welcome back to the program. I was blown away by this piece you wrote titled, "Are Foreign Intelligence Agencies and Criminals Killing Donald Trump's Enemies to Earn His Favor?" Say what? Tell us about this.
2: Me, absolutely. You know, in the criminal justice system, there's a way to successfully win a prosecution even when evidence has been destroyed through a process called spoliation and when bodies and other evidence have been hidden. Means, motive, and opportunity are the three different categories that, when assembled, can show that a conviction is still valid when they've been sufficiently met and presented to a jury. Now, in the case of Donald Trump, I don't think anybody watching this would really doubt the answer to this question, but I'll just say, you know, do you think Donald Trump would like to see the people he doesn't like dead? Do you think that he would encourage others to do that? What we can also see is that he has actively removed safeguards that would allow us to prevent political killings, criminal killings that are motivated in his favor and for his benefit. And those are, they have the ability to do it. They have an incentive to do it, to win and curry his favor. And he is actively removing the safeguards. He's actually removed them. They're gone now for us to be able to discover if that's happening or find if it's happening. And I mentioned that term spoilage before. That means that if somebody destroys the means for discovering evidence or destroys evidence, there's a presumption. The jury is actually told you are supposed to infer a negative result from that. You're supposed to infer that they did it for bad reasons to try and cover up a crime.
1: So are you suggesting that we don't know of any instances of foreign governments killing people on behalf of Donald Trump, but you believe that it's the case?
2: So there's over 1,500 documented cases while we were keeping track of them through our intelligence services and publicly released reports, as well as in watchdog reports that are being put out that say that political killings have been happening worldwide. We shut down a lot of our systems for tracking that. Mm-hmm. Now, a lot of us in the last year have seen suspicious deaths related to people who were maybe against the Trump campaign or have actually had personal vendettas. They've heard things about Ivana Trump, his first wife. They've heard about these scientists who are being killed. And so the case here is meant to be able to say, outside of exploring an individual murder case, one person being killed, do we think that the Trump administration, sort of in a stochastic terrorism or, you know, a broad motivation way of these are people Trump doesn't like, do we think that our enemies killed them? This is less about exploring any one of those cases and more about saying we now live in a country where the safeguards are gone for tracking this or for holding the people in charge accountable. We live in a nation, then can you fairly call it a democracy where we know that the person leading this country would gladly see his enemies killed by foreign intelligence services and criminal organizations hoping to curry his favor, and we no longer have the safeguards to hold him accountable for that?
1: Which is a dangerous situation. I mean, and I think we need to keep in mind that he just wanted to give the nuclear bomb to the guy who had a Washington Post reporter murdered and dismembered, to MBS over in Saudi Arabia. And somehow we all just, and by the way, 15 of the 19 hijackers on 9/11 were Saudis. And we just kind of shrug our shoulders. I mean, it's weird.
2: Yeah. Well, I think that meta view of it, of like, you know, the murder of Jamal Khashoggi and people involved in the Epstein case, knowing that now we don't have internal mechanisms for tracking that and that external mechanisms for enforcing, you know, the investigation and, you know, of retributive murders that are encouraged by this administration, that being gone is a level of democratic backsliding that we have now passed, and it is a substantial one. That means people running for office, people holding office, And I think when you live in that environment, if you're, say, Alvin Bragg, the Manhattan DA, if you're Letitia James, this is more than just cases being brought against you by the DOJ. This is, we now live in an environment where any one of the president's political opponents can be threatened or murdered. And our federal government, I won't ask you, if you don't want to answer this, you don't have to, but you have to wonder, you know, would our federal government actually try to sincerely discover the cause of this death if it was from Saudi Arabia or from Israel or from, you know, I mean, and just from agencies that might be trying to gain favor with the current administration?
1: Well, and the other thing in this context that kind of chills me is that every 2 weeks, roughly, since he was inaugurated, and God only knows how frequently this happened before that, Donald Trump has been having hour-long conversations with Vladimir Putin. And Putin, you know, enthusiastically kills his political enemies. So, you know, it kind of adds some concern to that fire. But so what do you propose we do about this, Christopher?
2: You know, there isn't an easy solution. That's recognizing that we've passed this truly critical level of democratic backsliding. That and the piece that I wrote outlines just a bunch of different, they've closed down all these different groups and defunded all these different groups in the federal government and in the intelligence community whose job it was to figure these sorts of things out and to publicly disclose them. Mm-hmm. Knowing we've crossed that threshold, how do you address it? There aren't a ton of options at the federal level, and that's what, you know, the work that I'm doing. I actually just had an article published in Verfassungsblog, which is a German international publication that covers democratic backsliding. Mm-hmm. And what it addresses is the role of impeaching justices who are members of the Federalist Society. That's one of the things is, you know, unitary executive theory is what gets us here, and mm-hmm. no Democrat is going to get the benefits of unitary executive theory. It's a very political organization that's antithetical. Republicans have figured out a way to change the Constitution while exploiting with the judicial review process, so that we don't need to use the legislative processes and the electoral processes to change the Constitution. They can just get their justices into the federal courts, and they can interpret the Constitution in ways that are entirely antithetical to what it actually says. And so, I mean, that's, if people are looking for something you can do, I would say get a hold of your local, state, federal representatives and tell them you don't think anyone who's been a member of the Federalist Society has a place as a DA, as a an AG, or on the federal courts, and you want them to affirmatively say that where they stand on that.
1: Yeah, which is, you know, a little down the road from this conversation of political assassination. But one of the things that you point out in your article is that Trump has publicly identified his enemies, and then with a number of them, and I believe that this was the case with John Bolton, and it might have been the case with a few others, he explicitly, even though they, you know, Iran had made a very specific threat against John Bolton, they targeted him for assassination, Trump took away his protection.
2: Yeah, and these games of removing people's security details, even threatening that removal, removing their security clearances, removing, actively encouraging supporters, you know, stoking.

0: situation is much more dire than a lot of people realize, and even people who realize how severe and dangerous this is, when you can successfully make it so that your political opponents know their lives are really in danger, and the FBI, the DOJ might actively cover up what happens to them. That is a dangerous place to be. And even people who are scared might not be aware of just that additional level of danger within the current system.
1: Yeah, it's concerning. Christopher Armitage, check out his Substack, cmarmitage.substack.com. It's called The Existentialist Republic. It's free. You can sign up and get it in your inbox. Christopher, thank you so much for dropping by today. It's always good talking with you.
0: Thanks for having me, Tom. Take care.
1: My pleasure. 16 minutes past the hour. Is Russia helping Iran kill American troops? Stick around. We'll talk about that.
2: This is the Tom Hartman Program.
1: It's the place where smart people get their news. We'll be right back with a little more news and your calls.

0: And welcome back, Vicki in Georgetown, Kentucky. Hey, Vicki, what's on your mind today?
1: Oh, my goodness, Tom, how are you?
0: I'm fine.
1: God bless you.
0: Thank you.
1: I love you to pieces. I think we all do. People have been ragging on our governor, Andy Beshear. And at first, I totally agree. Why isn't he replacing McConnell? Anyway, McConnell had the super Republican legislator change the law here a few years ago. You probably already know. Mm-hmm. Normally, a Democratic governor would appoint a Democrat person to take the person's place that is no longer able to serve. Well, McConnell had the Republican super legislature make it opposite, that if you're a Democratic governor, you have to appoint a Republican. And no doubt if Republican takes the governorship when Andy Beshear's finished, they'll probably put it back the way it was.
0: Yep.
1: But anyway, I heard some folks talking on MS Now, and it makes a lot of sense to me why Governor Beshear is not appointing anybody, not even Thomas Massie, because technically he's still a Republican. Mm-hmm. In my opinion, I think they're correct. Leave the seat open. That's one less Republican senator that, because he'll still, even though he's not a Trump fan, doesn't mean he won't vote for other things.
0: Right.
1: And run the clock out. Leave that seat open. Mm-hmm. So there's nobody there until the next election, if we have one.
0: Right. That's November.
1: Right. And if I can just read something to you, it's very short, and mm-hmm. You probably heard of this. I don't know if I'm going to pronounce it correctly or not, but it's called Social Murder, and it says, is a term coined by Frederick Engels in 1845 and used to describe murder committed by the political and social elite, mm-hmm. where they knowingly permit conditions to exist where the poorest and most vulnerable in society are deprived of the necessities of life and are placed in a position in which they cannot reasonably be expected to live and will inevitably meet an early and unnatural death. And I truly believe this is what the regime is doing and Project 2025 is doing to all of us.
0: Isn't it wild that they're acting out the stuff that the co-author of the Communist Manifesto proclaimed? Vicki, thank you.
1: This is what they're doing.
0: Yeah, thanks for sharing that. Appreciate it. Paulette in Orlando. Hey, Paulette, what's on your mind today?
2: Great. How are you?
0: Good. What's up?
2: Good. Well, I love the Hartman education that I get every time I turn on your show.
0: Thank you.
2: You're welcome. I had an idea. I have a lot of family and friends that, Fox is their only media lunch, I guess you want to call it.
0: Yeah.
2: And what I did is I went to their parental controls on the TV and removed it.
0: I've heard. You're not the first person who's talked about this. A lot of people are doing it with their elderly parents,
2: Oh, yeah. Oh, yeah. Oh, goodness. Yes. Now, I have two questions.
0: Mm-hmm.
2: One is we need, for the Dems, we need to have a one-word message. I mean, I just thought of enough, but I'm sure there's something else.
0: Affordability seems to be the one that they're circling right now.
2: Okay, that would be helpful. Okay. Mm-hmm. And then my second question is, I am appalled with the TPS.
0: TPS?

0: What can they do?
1: What is TPS? You know,
0: the temporary.
1: Temporary protected status. Yeah, this is the sort of thing that the only thing we can do that I know of is to call your federally elected representatives, your member of the House and both your senators, and just raise hell. If they get enough pressure, they may do something. Paulette, I got to run, but thank you for and you've got Republicans representing you, so go for it. Thank you very much. Want news that actually has your back? The Commonwealth Report brings you honest, unfiltered reporting. News for the public, not the powerful. Twice daily updates that matter. Head to commonwealthreport.news and subscribe today. Take back your news. Did you know that the ancient Roman Republic, you know, which for 480 years was actually a democratic republic before Julius Caesar kind of ended the democracy phase and replaced it with the autocracy phase, that they were brought down by a very small group of very rich people. The richest man in ancient Rome was Marcus Licinius Crassus. He was the richest guy. He, the billionaire of Rome. And he frankly hated the Roman free bread for all welfare system. It was being paid for with his tax dollars, after all. So him and Pompey the Great and a few other rich guys got together, and they basically crashed Rome. They turned it into an oligarchy and then into a tyranny. And the parallels to what Trump is doing right now are absolutely shocking. There's an article about it over at HartmanReport.com titled "American Caesar: Trump's Path to Power Mirrors Rome's Darkest Days." Check it out. Welcome back. 22 minutes past the hour. So Ukraine. Iran, rather, says that Ukraine just attacked a vessel in the Caspian Sea, killed a sailor, injured a few other people. This was, I believe, an oil tanker that was carrying oil from Iran, arguably to Russia. Kyiv has long accused Tehran of supplying Russia with drones, and, of course, the infamous Shahid drones. But this is Volodymyr Zelensky, the president of Ukraine, on Saturday said he would, quote, instruct our intelligence to share with our partners the information we have regarding Russia's new assistance to the Iranian regime. What he's talking about here is that Iran, all of a sudden, you know, like in the last month or so, has gotten super precise in their ability to kill Americans. I mean, there's over 600 American casualties now from this Iranian war, 16 or 17 people dead. And, you know, the rest injured, and many of them in the hospitals. Donald Trump refused to visit them in the hospital in Walter Reed last time he was there a couple of weeks ago for one of his regular dementia tests, and which raises the question, you know, why is he getting a dementia test every 6 months? But anyway, so Zelensky says that he has proof that Russia is using their spy satellites to get information about where Americans are and when they are there, and conveying that information to the Iranians, to the IRGC, the Revolutionary Guard Corps, so that they can then target our American soldiers. And they've been quite successful at this. Zelensky said, and I quote, since the beginning of July, so this is like, you know, what, the last 2-3 weeks, he says, since the beginning of July, we have recorded active Russian satellite surveillance of the Gulf states and U.S. military facilities located there. These images subsequently appear in Iran. So, in other words, Zelensky is saying that he has proof that the Russians are getting, you know, targeting information, citing information of American soldiers and handing that off to Iran, and Iran is using it. He goes on to say there is a clear correlation between Russia's satellite imagery of these sites and Iranian strikes, both before the attacks, in preparation for them, and afterward to assess the damage inflicted. So this is interesting. Now, I had forgotten about this, but back in January of 2020, you know, 6 years ago, there was a Ukrainian International Airlines flight, 752, out of was flying near Tehran. I'm not sure where it went from or to. And the Iranian military shot this Boeing 737 out of the sky, killed 176 people on board. And so the Ukrainians and the Iranians have not been happy with each other for at least 6 years now. And then on top of that, of course, the Iranians are making a small fortune supplying Shahed drones to Russia. And apparently, and this might be this latest ship that got hit, we don't know if it was carrying drones or if it was carrying oil. I mean, the news reports I've seen are either it's a ship or it was a tanker. I've seen both, and I'm not sure that we're certain at this point. But the point is that the Ukrainians are looking at, they're starting to reach longer distances. And the danger here is that Iran decides that we're not just going to throw our missiles at Jordan and Bahrain, where American facilities are. We're going to start throwing our missiles at Kyiv as well, because I think it's fairly widely known now that for a year and a half, Trump has refused to send any anti-aircraft weaponry to Ukraine, and they've run out of their Patriot, anti-aircraft battery. And so now Ukraine is particularly, uniquely vulnerable to ballistic missile attacks. They've lost their anti-ballistic missile capability. Apparently, they're working on it, but in the meantime, they're getting hit by Russia. So if Iran were to strike into Ukraine, now that Ukraine has struck an Iranian tanker, this could signal a significant... this is the war going beyond just the Middle East. This is the war going into Europe. And it could get very, very ugly very fast. Particularly if Russia decides that they're going to explicitly come to the aid of their ally, the Ukrainians. Or the Iranians, rather. Excuse me. So what say you? I'll pick up your calls on the other side of the break. Stay with us.
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1: 27 minutes past the hour, speaking the truths that the multinational corporations and the GOP would really rather you didn't know. I'll be right back.

morning. This is the Commonwealth Report, news for the public, not the powerful. You can follow us at commonwealthreport.news. Can Trump rig the midterms through your mailbox? A federal appeals court just told Trump he can't tell Americans how to vote. On Saturday, the First Circuit of Boston refused 2-1 to let the administration enforce Trump's March executive order tightening mail-in voting in 23 Democratic-led states and Washington, D.C. The order told the head of the Citizenship and Immigration Services and the Social Security Commissioner to build a citizenship list, then ordered the Postal Service to deliver mail ballots only to people on it. Judge Indira Talwani blocked it on June 25th, saying the president just doesn't have that power. The appeals court agreed. Quote, under the Constitution, state and local officials are responsible for administering federal elections, end quote, the judges wrote. The Justice Department says it's reviewing all options, which means the Supreme Court. And a Washington appeals court already lifted a broader block, so voters in the other 27 states have no such shield. Mail-in voting is how tens of millions of working people and seniors vote. Blocking it isn't security. It's taking away your vote. Is Russia helping Iran kill American troops? President Zelensky says he has the receipts and he's handing them over. On Saturday, the Ukrainian president said his intelligence services have tracked Russian satellites sweeping the Gulf states and American military bases since the start of July, with those images turning up in Iranian hands right before and right after Iranian strikes. On July 19th and 20th alone, he says four air bases fell into Russian satellite crosshairs, two in Bahrain, one in Jordan, and one in Kuwait. Russia must be stopped. This war must be stopped, Zelensky said. 18 American service members have died since this war began. Nearly 100 were wounded this month. Defense Secretary Whiskey Pete Hegseth told Congress that Russia and China are enabling Iran. Then Trump went on Truth Social and said Putin and Xi personally assured him they aren't. Our troops are getting targeted, and the president believes the guy's holding the telescope. Whose side is Gretchen Whitmer really on? The war inside the Democratic Party broke into the open in Michigan this weekend, with the August 4th Senate primary closing in and progressive Abdul El-Sayed surging in the polls. Governor Gretchen Whitmer dropped a last-minute endorsement of Congresswoman Haley Stevens one day before early voting opened. El-Sayed has spent his entire adult life fighting for Medicare for All. Literally wrote a book on it. Stevens opposes it. And as David Sirota reports at The Lever, Whitmer's late father ran Blue Cross Blue Shield of Michigan, the insurance giant whose business model, Medicare for All, would end. The corporate establishment has closed ranks and made their pick, El-Sayed's campaign said. Debbie Stabenow, Jennifer Granholm, and Gary Peters are all in for Stevens. Bernie Sanders and Elizabeth Warren are with El-Sayed. 77% of all Democrats want Medicare for All. So how will this all play out? Trump posts a false warning sign on American history. Donald Trump signed an executive order Friday putting warning labels on a museum. Not inside it, outside it. The order directs the National Park Service to plant temporary signs along the sidewalks leading into the Smithsonian's National Museum of American History, telling visitors the exhibits contain inaccurate information, that they should be renovated, and the tourists should go elsewhere for the real story. The White House says the museum, quote, cannot be trusted to tell America's story with honesty and gratitude, end quote. This caps 16 months of pressure that's included content reviews, funding threats, and forcing out a museum director. Historians say there's no precedent for a president planting a rival government narrative on the sidewalk outside a museum. It's called propaganda when a government posts signs telling you which history to believe. Who's minding the nation's food supply? Trump's own former food safety chief says the federal response to a nationwide parasite outbreak is falling apart. Frank Yannis ran food policy at the FDA from 2018 to 2023 under Trump and Biden both. He's now demanding an independent review. Quote, it's starting to approach a catastrophic level in terms of how mismanaged it's been, Yannis told Politico. Nearly 2,000 confirmed cyclospora cases across 9 states are tied to Taylor Farms iceberg lettuce served at Taco Bell, with at least 98 people hospitalized. Thousands more Americans have gotten sick nationwide since May. The FDA announced a positive lab test on new lettuce, then reversed itself and called it a false positive. Yannis points to weak federal leadership and a system he says has been partly dismantled. It's also being reported that Taylor Farms asked the White House to delay the recall. Say what? People get sick and die when you gut government.
Geeky science, your kitchen clock may protect your memory. Researchers at Rutgers University put 47 women between 50 and 79 on a six-month weight loss program, everybody cutting 500 calories a day. Half of them ate only between 10 a.m. in the morning and 6 p.m. at night. Both groups dropped about 15 pounds, but the women who stopped eating 4 hours before bed did measurably better on tests of spatial planning and problem solving and made fewer mistakes on memory and learning tasks. Quote, there was a modest effect of time-restricted eating to improve spatial planning and problem-solving, said lead researcher Susan Shapes. It's a small pilot study, and it hasn't been peer-reviewed yet, but if it holds up, it means that when you eat is important. And that's the way it is today, Monday, July 27th, 2026. I'm Tom Hartman.

0: 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Just look for Songs by Louise and Tom Hartman. Check it out. Welcome back. 34 minutes past the hour. Picking up your calls here. What's on your mind today? Russell in Vancouver Island. Hey, Russell, what's up?
1: Hi, Tom. Good to talk to you again.
0: Thank you.
1: I want to make a point about this is the most consequential election in my lifetime, as you often make, because it's so important that everyone get it in mind, because we're inching closer to the big one. So I just voted in the Seattle primary, which is August 5th is when the ballots are due. So the point I want to make about this is Katie Wilson, who was elected the mayor of Seattle, won by 1,976 votes. I believe there are four or five recounts. That's close.
0: Yeah.
1: So as this, as an example, it really brings the point home. Every vote counts.
0: Yeah.
1: And that's what is going, you know, and as you've mentioned many, many times, overwhelming you know, going overwhelming numbers is what's going to do it for us in November. And that really has to happen. So, and just a brief side point, I vote by the internet because I'm an overseas voter up in Canada. So, been here now, I think, 4 or 5 years. And it is an easy way to do it. It's super, you know, they make it very usable for someone. So I vote at every election, every chance, and that's what's important these days.
0: There you go.
1: And that's my message for the day. And my Substack is the new now.
0: Okay, the new now. You got it, Russell. Thank you.
1: All right.
0: Good talking to you. Thank
1: all
0: you,
1: right.
0: Joe. And Joe just as I put him on the air, I think he hung himself up. Tony in Fair Play, Colorado. Hey, Tony, what's on your mind today?
2: Tom, you're the best. 3 points real quickly. It's all about messaging, of course. And a big part of messaging is the bully pulpit, especially when you don't have the media. The bully pulpit is free, and it's focused, and it's huge. Schumer has squandered his bully pulpit.
0: I agree.
2: Dems are feckless messengers, and he's part of that fecklessness. He should engage Trump every day. There are hundreds of topics, and it's free. Number two, I got three points real quickly. Number two, what the Democrats, congressional Democrats, could do is propose legislation. They could call it, for example, Protect the Vote Act, where they focus in on Trump's and the GOP's effort to interfere and suppress the vote. Number one of the provisions could be that the post office must treat mail-in ballots as if they were sacred, should treat them like priority
0: They used to have a priority. Trump ended that.
2: Well, they could, you know, Democrats can legislate that. They start messaging and they start talking about how important it is to mail-in voting. And another part of that would be to restrict federal troops and or ICE, et cetera, from interfering in any way by being present in elections. And a third point, there are more, many points that could be added, but my third point would be martial law declaration. Come up with a congressional group, like a group of eight or whatever, who on an emergency basis would be available to consult with Trump and also must vote with a majority, simple majority, that yes, martial law should be invoked and cannot be invoked without congressional approval. But the president can declare it, but it needs backup by the congressional group of eight or whatever they come up with that could work with the president in an emergency basis kind of thing. And my third point is about pardons. You ain't seen nothing yet. The Democrats are all talking about how we're going to go count. We're going to bring up accountability if we win the next elections. We win the House and all that. Trump is going to pardon everybody. Yeah. You ain't seen nothing.
0: Oh, he's already said that.
2: He's
0: already said that. He's already said that anybody who is within 10 feet of the Oval Office is going to get a pardon. No, I get it. Good list, Tony. Thank you. Patsy in Arroyo Grande, California. Hey, Patsy, what's up?
3: Hi, I just wanted to talk to that character Tom who called in, who sounds to me like an insurance company paid troll about Medicare for All.
0: I don't think he is. He's just, you know, he's a upper middle class guy who has very good health insurance and doesn't want to lose it.
3: Well, yeah, he probably has concierge, whatever that racket is that's going on now. But the thing is, I'm going on 87 years old. I've been around a lot in this healthcare thing. I used to work for both insurance companies and doctors, mm-hmm. you know, doing their insurance claims, mm-hmm. you know, back in the past, in my past. And I've seen all these transitions from when, you know, insurance was nonprofit at one time, and then it became profitable, and then it went into HMOs, and, you know, just the whole racket.
0: I remember
3: it. Nobody has ever had really good insurance until you get Medicare.
0: Mm-hmm.
3: And so for my mother, for my father, for my husband, every time we were qualifying for Medicare, we breathed a sigh of relief because we knew we were going to get health care.
0: Yeah.
3: And,
0: yeah, Medicare is the real deal. Although right now in six states, Trump has got this experiment where they've got AI examining all the Medicare claims, and they're doing advanced approval, like the insurance company, like the Medicare Advantage scams ones do. And
3: wonderful.
0: And they pay the AI companies a fee or a commission or something every time they turn somebody down. So we're getting these perverse incentives now in real Medicare, which is horrific. It's just horrifying.
3: Yeah, well, that's the racket, to make money by denial. I worked on both sides of it.
0: Yeah.
3: You know, denial. And the thing is, I want our friend Tom to go to the website for the Physicians for a National Health
0: PNHP.org
3: Plan. PNHP.org
0: is the website.
3: They lay it all out for you.
0: Yeah.
3: Huh?
0: Yeah, PNHP.org
3: yeah.
0: is the
3: yeah,
0: website.
3: Right.
0: It's a great organization.
3: Right. Yes, and they have pointed out that if we go on Medicare for All, we will pay half, of what we're paying now. So that tells you what the insurance companies are making.
0: Yeah, yeah. No, they're making billions. I mean, it's a multi-billion profit. They're making billions in profit. They're making hundreds of billions in revenue. Patsy, thank you for the call. Yeah. Brian in Dubuque, Iowa. Hey, Brian, what's up?
4: Hi, Tom. It's been a few years since I last called in.
0: Well, thank you for calling back.
4: You're welcome. Three things real quick. So the caller who called in earlier today and said that Bernie Sanders never saw a war that he didn't want to vote for.
0: Yeah, it's just not true.
4: I believe it's the case that Bernie Sanders voted no, was the only senator who voted no to the Iraq war.
0: I believe you're right. I'm not sure if he's the only
4: Hillary,
0: one, but I know that Bernie has voted against
4: I believe
0: all
4: he was
0: votes.
4: The only one. All the Republicans voted yes, and all the other
0: Hillary
4: Democrats,
0: voted,
4: I believe,
0: yes.
4: voted yes,
0: and lived
4: including Hillary Clinton, by the way.
0: Yeah.
4: So that should tell you all you need to know about the difference between Bernie Sanders and the corporate Democrats and the Republicans. The second thing I want to say is Tom Holman was on CNN about a week ago, and he said that 88% of the time body cameras vindicate ICE, which means that 12% of the time they're doing something wrong. If you had a job and you were doing something wrong 12% of the time, how long would you have that job?
0: Particularly if that job involved life and death situations.
4: Thank you. Thank you very much.
0: Yeah, well said, Ben.
4: And the third thing is, you were mentioning Jeb Bush, and it doesn't take a rocket scientist. You don't have to be Elon Musk or Jeff Bezos to realize that there was corruption on a massive scale between George W. Bush and his brother Jeb Bush, when Florida just happened to be the only state that had a voter issue that year, and it was Jeb Bush who was the governor of that state.
0: Yep. Yeah. No, it's and now we know that Jeb had asked Catherine Harris to get from George, who was the governor of Texas at the time. Jeb, governor of Florida, asked his secretary of state to get a list of all the felons in Texas, because felons aren't allowed to vote in Florida. And most of the felons in Texas are either black or brown, more than half of them. And the pool of last names among Hispanics and African Americans in the United States is much smaller than the pool of last names among white people, because there's so many different languages that are represented just in Europe, for example, you know, among white people for different names. And so when they took that list and ran it against the voter list, the registered voters list in Florida, it identified 90,000 people who had the same first and last name. You know, a lot of Jose Gonzalez's and a lot of James Washington's. And they purged them off the voting list. Go ahead.
4: I was under the impression that there was a recount of that vote after the Supreme Court, the right-wing Supreme Court, awarded George W. Bush the presidency.
0: That's correct. There was.
4: And they found that there were more votes for Al Gore than...
0: That's correct. The New York Times said by any one of seven different standards, the recount showed that Al Gore won the election in 2000. So it was
4: there
0: stolen.
4: You go.
0: It was stolen from us. And Jeb Bush never paid a price for that, which is just shocking, frankly.
4: We need a universal basic income, Tom.
0: Yeah, I'm with you on that, too. I'm with you. Brian, thank you. Thank you for the call. Good to hear from you. It's 45 minutes past the hour. I'll be back with more of your calls in just a minute. Stay with us.
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0: It's the place where we dare to ask, is Walmart a person? And we dare to say, nah, the Republicans on the Supreme Court lied to you about that one, too. And welcome back, Sylvia in Middlebury, Vermont. Hey, Sylvia, what's up?
6: Well, it's a beautiful day, and I'm a first-time caller. I've listened to
0: you, Sylvia,
6: a long time. And I tried to call you on Friday when you were talking about the tariffs that Trump is putting on the Canada.
0: Mm-hmm.
6: Now, I live in Vermont. We get our power from Canada.
0: Mm-hmm.
6: And if he put 50% more on my bill, I'm going to be $250 for a single person.
0: They put a tariff on Canadian electricity?
6: Pardon?
0: Did Trump put a tariff on Canadian electricity?
6: Well, if he's going to put tariffs on Canada.
0: No, I think these are.
6: I don't know if he's going to put it on electricity.
0: Yeah, I'd be surprised.
6: I don't know how he's going to put it through again.
0: Yeah.
6: But still, all our border towns have been trading with Canada for years.
0: Sure.
6: And it puts us in a bad spot.
0: Yeah.
6: When we're paying tariffs on stuff that's been coming through for Canada for years.
0: Yep.
6: And also tourism. Our tourism in Vermont is down very bad this year.
0: Mm-hmm.
6: Because they aren't coming down. They aren't coming down skiing. They aren't coming down camping.
0: Yep, yep. And it's hurting, Disney World. And
6: we don't have many high-paying jobs in Vermont.
0: Yeah. No, I know. I lived there for a decade.
6: Yeah.
0: So.
6: And it's an expensive state to live in because everything, and now we become, I think, there's more seniors in Vermont than there is young ones.
0: Mm-hmm.
6: And the seniors are on Social Security or they're on a budget.
0: Yep.
6: We can't have that.
0: And the winters are cold and the heating is expensive. I get it. Sylvia, thank you for the call. I've got to move along, but I share your outrage about these tariffs on Canada.
6: Well, yes. I really got upset Friday. A good thing I get yelled to.
0: Yeah. Thank you, Sylvia. I hope you feel better now. Thank you for the call. John in Flint, Michigan. Hey, John, what's on your mind today?
7: Hi, Tom. How are you doing today?
0: Good.
7: I just call in to say I really appreciate all your guests coming in, and everybody sort of thinking in the same way. And as a 80 percenter, well, once you retire, you drop down in the bottom 50 usually.
0: Mm-hmm.
7: We really don't have two parties to choose from. We never have. The Republicans have pretty much always represented the rich. And when Reagan come in, that trickled down. Tax scheme is pretty much just a pyramid scheme.
0: Yeah,
7: it's built the rich, and used it that debt to say that, well, we can't afford nothing. Well, we this country, if you just look on the internet, is holding about $160 trillion in privately held wealth. Mm-hmm. And the top 10% is holding about $102 trillion. Mm-hmm. That debt is owed by the top 10%, and the numbers prove it. Mm-hmm. And we only have about a third to a fourth of one party, and that's the party you should be voting for and try to change it as they're in office. You can't expect them to explain what they're going to do for them. You've got to tell them what you want.
8: Yeah, yeah.
7: And I don't care. I don't care what they call us by, whether socialists, communists. I want to live in a good society, and I want to have a good community.
8: I'm with
7: That's
8: you.
7: That's what I
8: do. I'm with you, John. It's a pretty straightforward proposition. John, thank you for the call. Well said. It is just about 10 minutes before the hour. Stick around. We'll be right back.

0: Hey, thanks so much for sharing our program and for reaching out to our stations and sponsors and letting them know that you're listening. It really means a lot to us. Human beings have a couple of unique characteristics. The first is that we can be very tender and loving and concerned and caring toward people we perceive as being our group, us. We can also be extraordinarily violent against people that we consider to be them, if we think of them or this other as a threat. Probably the classic example of this is Adolf Hitler convincing Germans that, you know, Jews were a threat to them and good Germans going along with the Holocaust. Well, this othering is built into our DNA. This is, you know, ancient stuff. And the Republican Party, since the time of Nixon, when he started, you know, picking up the white racist vote after Democrats laid it down in the 60s, Republicans have been using this to try to other minorities in America as a political strategy. And this is really deadly stuff. There's a whole op-ed about it over at HartmanReport.com. Is othering human nature's deadliest instinct? Check it out. Welcome back. 9 minutes before the hour. Picking up your calls here. Tom in Seattle. Hey, Tom, what's up?
1: Yeah, good morning, Tom. You know, a while back you were trying to come up with a definition, capitalism versus communism. Well, one you've probably heard is capitalism, where man exploits man, and communism is where man exploits, is just the opposite.
0: I like it.
1: And then another one, we weren't supposed to compare Trump to Hitler, even though comparisons came up. But now that we find out that Trump invited that, he was very flattered,
0: yeah,
1: according to Hagerman and Swan.
0: Yep. He was, he loved the idea of people comparing him to Hitler because he thought Hitler was a great man. I mean, you know, Ivana testified in her divorce proceedings that he kept Hitler's collected speeches on the table next to his bed and read it in the evening from time to time. Well, I'm surprised he read anything, but.
1: Yeah. Hey, can I say one thing kind of against the grain?
0: Sure.
1: I think Musk is an asset. If it wasn't for him, we'd still be paying the Russians to put our satellites into orbit, or astronauts into orbit. And China's eating our lunch and cars. We might not be able to compete with the Chinese cars unless we put a big tariff on them. But it looks like possibly Musk has come up with a way to compete with China. So that would be a definite positive.
0: Yeah. Although BYD, I mean, you know, some of the Chinese companies they're just killing Tesla sales in those countries where they're allowed to be sold. You can't buy them here in the United States.
1: He hasn't put his system into production yet. We'll find out in a few months.
0: Yeah, and his SpaceX stuff is pretty cutting edge. I'll give you that, Tom. Thank you very much for the call. Mark in Ormond Beach, Florida. Hey, Mark, what's up?
2: Hey, Tom, thanks for taking my call, long-time listener. I just want to make a comment on the union person that talked about this free Medicare for all and stuff like that. Mm-hmm. As you know, I'm on Medicaid. We pay for Medicaid. I pay for my drug plan and what have you. And my brother-in-law, which is on Medicaid, does a spend down, so that's like a deductible. If this ever comes through, it's not going to be free, even for the migrants working. They pay for Social Security tax. They're going to have to pay into the system. It's not a free bill. And then finally, I don't even know if the bill has been published. I don't know what he's talking about. And then finally, even for union people, if you look at the big three right here, they have excellent Medicare, medical insurance right here through their union, what have you. Why do these big three go to like Canada and Mexico? Because of insurance is paid by the government up there.
0: Yeah, Toyota said that. Cost. They said there's $3,200 worth of health insurance in a car made in the United States that just doesn't, it's not an expense when they make the cars in Canada. So,
2: exactly. And that's, so I don't know where this MAGA is coming, where this free medical is up. So I appreciate taking my comment online, Tom.
0: Thanks a lot, Mark. Good talking to you. Joe in San Jose. Hey, Joe, what's up?
3: Happy Monday, Tom.
0: Thank you. Back at
3: you. Beautiful day out here. It's a really great show, as usual. I don't know if you caught Bernie on Sunday morning. He was on, and he wants to pull out. He says, we negotiate a settlement and take the loss.
0: Who was on?
3: The comment I had today was about tort reform. I think if we're going to have Medicare for all, we're going to have to address the torts, because that's the biggest hindrance, I think, to being able to implement health care that way. And another comment I just wanted to ask is, you know, I don't want to use curse words on the radio, but I think that we should be calling him President Jackass. I mean, I think I look back at some of the drawings I saw with Theodore Roosevelt and his face on an ass, and I just remember that he was very controversial in his day.
0: Yeah.
3: So I don't know if we can refer to
0: Teddy Roosevelt had the Bull Moose Party, you know. I mean, you know, it's I guess if you, although the, you know, traditionally the donkey is the Democratic Party and the Republicans refer to it as a jackass. So I don't know, Joe, if it'll work. But Joe, thanks for the call. From Joe to Joe, this is Joe in Seattle. Hey, Joe, what's on your mind?
4: Hey, Tom, thanks for all the great stuff you do. I just went to an event last night. I'm with a group called Friends of Standing Together. Mm-hmm. Standing Together is the largest peace group in Israel-Palestine. It's made up equally. The leadership is of Palestinians living in Israel and Israeli Jews. They have a positive program based on mutual empathy, equality, and ending the occupation. And I just want to highlight that they're doing a lot of great stuff. They got a Get Out the Vote campaign to try to get folks who are marginalized, don't usually vote, to vote in the elections. And obviously Netanyahu, they can't advocate for a particular party, but they can do the Get Out the Vote, which they're doing. They also have a new party made up of separate from the nonprofit of Sally Abood, Palestinian and Israeli Jew Alonli. So they're really positive. I invite people to check out Standing Together, standing-together.org. It's really the most positive group working for empathy in Israel.
0: Joe, thank you very much. Thank you very much. That's great. And thanks for being with us today. We'll be back tomorrow, same time, same place. In the meantime, don't forget the war. Democracy is not a spectator sport. It requires all of us, and that includes you. So get out there, get active, tag. You're it. Have a great afternoon. Be good to yourself and the folks around you. Stay safe, and I will catch up with you tomorrow.
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6: Years ago, when I announced that I was leaving my job as editor of the Texas Observer to run for political office, I had to admit that going into politics is the only downward career move one can take from journalism. But being both a journalist and a politician does hone one's ability to detect the smell of BS. And we Americans are presently getting a noxious blast of that stench from our warmongering Department of Defense. The vast trillion-dollar Pentagon is the ultimate Big Brother bureaucracy, literally empowered to compel thousands of Americans to die in foolish military misadventures cooked up by political partisans and profiteering corporate contractors. That's why it's so alarming that Trump's Project 2025 autocrats are now rushing to slam an iron door of censorship on reporters trying to inform us commoners about the militaristic schemes and corporate fraud that comes from inside this government fortress. In the name of defending freedom, Trump's palace guards are banning media outlets that displease His Royal Highness. Also, Pretty Boy Pete, Trump's made-for-TV Pentagon honcho, has even decreed that reporters must be tightly monitored by military escorts while doing interviews, reviewing documents, and otherwise exercising the essential constitutional rights of our nation's free press. The good news is that rather than kowtowing to the autocrats, dozens of media organizations have told Pete to stuff it, choosing to do old-school outsider digging into this insider war machine. This is Jim Hightower saying, meanwhile, the Project 2025 authoritarians hail their clampdown on free press rights by touting their, quote, fresh relationship with what they call their new Pentagon press corps. Right, it's their partisan press corps, not ours.

morning. This is the Commonwealth Report, news for the public, not the powerful. You can follow us at commonwealthreport.news. Can Trump rig the midterms through your mailbox? A federal appeals court just told Trump he can't tell Americans how to vote. On Saturday, the First Circuit of Boston refused 2-1 to let the administration enforce Trump's March executive order, tightening mail-in voting in 23 Democratic-led states and Washington, D.C. The order told the head of the Citizenship and Immigration Services and the Social Security Commissioner to build a citizenship list, then ordered the Postal Service to deliver mail ballots only to people on it. Judge Indira Talwani blocked it on June 25th, saying the president just doesn't have that power. The appeals court agreed, quote, under the Constitution, state and local officials are responsible for administering federal elections, end quote, the judges wrote. The Justice Department says it's reviewing all options, which means the Supreme Court. And a Washington appeals court already lifted a broader block, so voters in the other 27 states have no such shield. Mail-in voting is how tens of millions of working people and seniors vote. Blocking it isn't security. It's taking away your vote. Is Russia helping Iran kill American troops? President Zelensky says he has the receipts and he's handing them over. On Saturday, the Ukrainian president said his intelligence services have tracked Russian satellites sweeping the Gulf states and American military bases since the start of July, with those images turning up in Iranian hands right before and right after Iranian strikes. On July 19th and 20th alone, he says four air bases fell into Russian satellite crosshairs, two in Bahrain, one in Jordan, and one in Kuwait. Russia must be stopped. This war must be stopped, Zelensky said. 18 American service members have died since this war began. Nearly 100 were wounded this month. Defense Secretary Whiskey Pete Hegseth told Congress that Russia and China are enabling Iran. Then Trump went on Truth Social and said Putin and Xi personally assured him they aren't. Our troops are getting targeted, and the president believes the guy's holding the telescope. Whose side is Gretchen Whitmer really on? The war inside the Democratic Party broke into the open in Michigan this weekend, with the August 4th Senate primary closing in and progressive Abdul El-Sayed surging in the polls. Governor Gretchen Whitmer dropped a last-minute endorsement of Congresswoman Haley Stevens one day before early voting opened. El-Sayed has spent his entire adult life fighting for Medicare for All. Literally wrote a book on it. Stevens opposes it. And as David Sirota reports at The Lever, Whitmer's late father ran Blue Cross Blue Shield of Michigan, the insurance giant whose business model, Medicare for All, would end. The corporate establishment has closed ranks and made their pick, El-Sayed's campaign said. Debbie Stabenow, Jennifer Granholm, and Gary Peters are all in for Stevens. Bernie Sanders and Elizabeth Warren are with El-Sayed. 77% of all Democrats want Medicare for All. So how will this all play out? Trump posts a false warning sign on American history. Donald Trump signed an executive order Friday putting warning labels on a museum. Not inside it, outside it. The order directs the National Park Service to plant temporary signs along the sidewalks leading into the Smithsonian's National Museum of American History, telling visitors the exhibits contain inaccurate information, that they should be renovated, and the tourists should go elsewhere for the real story. The White House says the museum, quote, cannot be trusted to tell America's story with honesty and gratitude, end quote. This caps 16 months of pressure that's included content reviews, funding threats, and forcing out a museum director. Historians say there's no precedent for a president planting a rival government narrative on the sidewalk outside a museum. It's called propaganda when a government posts signs telling you which history to believe. Who's minding the nation's food supply? Trump's own former food safety chief says the federal response to a nationwide parasite outbreak is falling apart. Frank Yannis ran food policy at the FDA from 2018 to 2023 under Trump and Biden both. He's now demanding an independent review. Quote, it's starting to approach a catastrophic level in terms of how mismanaged it's been, Yannis told Politico. Nearly 2,000 confirmed cyclospora cases across 9 states are tied to Taylor Farms iceberg lettuce served at Taco Bell, with at least 98 people hospitalized. Thousands more Americans have gotten sick nationwide since May. The FDA announced a positive lab test on new lettuce, then reversed itself and called it a false positive. Yannis points to weak federal leadership and a system he says has been partly dismantled. It's also being reported that Taylor Farms asked the White House to delay the recall. Say what? People get sick and die when you gut government.
Geeky science, your kitchen clock may protect your memory. Researchers at Rutgers University put 47 women between 50 and 79 on a six-month weight loss program, everybody cutting 500 calories a day. Half of them ate only between 10 a.m. in the morning and 6 p.m. at night. Both groups dropped about 15 pounds, but the women who stopped eating 4 hours before bed did measurably better on tests of spatial planning and problem solving and made fewer mistakes on memory and learning tasks. Quote, there was a modest effect of time-restricted eating to improve spatial planning and problem solving, said lead researcher Susan Shapes. It's a small pilot study and it hasn't been peer-reviewed yet, but if it holds up, it means that when you eat is important. And that's the way it is today, Monday, July 27th, 2026. I'm Tom Hartman.

0: This is the Tom Hartman Program.
1: Hey, top of the Monday to you. A lot going on today. How Trump is driving America toward a civil war by punishing his political enemies. I want to dig into that in a moment. Also, can Trump rig the midterms through our mailboxes? And Trump is posting false warning signs about American history in our museums. These white supremacists, I mean, they are just like... we've seen this. I mean, Stalin did this in Russia, you know, rewrite the history. Hitler did this in Germany, rewrite the history. Trump is... Anyhow, I'll get to that in a minute. In the second hour of our program, whose side is Michigan Governor Gretchen Whitmer really on? And who's minding the nation's food supply? And did Taylor Farms ask the White House to delay the recall? Also in the second hour, geeky science, your kitchen clock may protect your memory. It's a fascinating story. In our third hour, our one guest today, Christopher Armitage, is going to drop by. Are foreign intelligence agencies and criminals killing Donald Trump's enemies to earn his favor? Do you think he would like to have his political enemies murdered? Why is he withdrawing, FBI protection from them? And is Russia helping Iran kill American troops? We'll get into those in the third hour of our program. But to start out, my daily take over at HartmanReport.com today is titled, How Trump is Driving America Toward a Civil War by Punishing His Political Enemies. And, you know, I start out by pointing out that one of the most visible differences between an authoritarian, essentially kleptocracy, you know, where the oligarchs steal everything that's not nailed down, or the people in power are stealing everything that's not nailed down, on the one hand, and a democratic republic or democratic governance, small d democratic governance, on the other hand, is how the government treats parts of the country based on politics. Now, this is not a new idea in American politics. I mean, you know, from Andrew Jackson's spoil system to Boss Tweed in New York back in the late 19th century to the nakedly authoritarian rule in the Confederate states in the last 20 years of the Confederacy. You know, we've had autocrats who have basically paused or corrupted democracy to benefit themselves and their friends. But now Trump has raised this to an art form. I mean, just imagine for a moment if either Clinton or Obama had said, no federal funds and no Medicaid funds are going to go to states that didn't vote for me. No FEMA funds, you know. I mean, the outrage would have come fast and furious. The media would have exploded. The Republican Party would, you know, they'd be holding sit-down strikes on the floor of the House and Senate. But it's purely a thought experiment because no Democrat has ever done that. Donald Trump has, however. He did it in his last term, and he's doing it in this term. In this term, he canceled billions in green energy grants, about $7 billion. And when the states sued and they wanted discovery, they wanted to have the administration, the Trump administration, produce the documents that led to this decision. And rather than produce the documents, they just rolled over and said, yeah, we did it for politics. This is literally what the Department of Energy, their chief lawyer, came right out and said in open court, in a document filed with the court, quote, with one exception, the 284 terminated grants had a recipient location and or at least one place of performance in a state that awarded its electoral votes to Kamala Harris in the 2024 election. DOE accepts that the inclusion of grants in the October notice tranche was based solely on the political identity of the grant recipient's state. Now, prior to that, Chris Wright, who, you know, the fracking oligarch, who's now in charge of our energy secretary, testified under oath to Congress that there was no political bias in the roughly $7.5 billion that was canceled. Republicans want Jack Smith to go to jail for lying to Congress, but apparently not Chris Wright. But on top of that, we're also finding that this administration is refusing to pass out FEMA funds to blue states. The Cato Institute, you know, the former Charles Koch Foundation, documented that from Trump's first administration, and now he's doing it again. This time, 25 states and D.C. are suing. And he's blocking over $1 billion in Medicaid payments to blue states, claiming that there's fraud there, specifically California and Minnesota. This as he pardoned over 70 people convicted of health care fraud, totaling over $1.3 billion in theft from Medicare. I mean, this is how Vladimir Putin rules Russia. It's how Modi is running India. It's how Erdogan runs Turkey. This is pretty much how every tin pot dictatorship around the world has ever worked, right? Give us your favors, give us your money, give us your loyalty, we'll shower you with gifts, but stand against us and you will be punished. And it's not just the Trump administration that's ripping up these kind of protections and representation. In Oklahoma, the voters passed a ballot initiative to expand Medicaid. And so the Republican governor had just signed a law that basically makes it impossible for any more ballot initiatives. In South Dakota, Republicans passed a bundle of restrictions that closed the petition window, again, making it really difficult for citizens to do things like raising their own minimum wage. In Florida, the same thing. 22 citizens' initiatives are now failing to qualify because of a change in the rules that DeSantis did. In Missouri, same thing. The working people had killed the GOP's phony right-to-work law by 67% and paid sick leave 58% of Missourians voted for this. And the Republican majority went in and just changed it. They just changed the law. The problem with this is that history shows, and political scientists will tell you, one of the most accurate predictors of whether a country is going to fall into civil war or something close to it, or whether it's simply going to lose its democracy, is not just inequality, like rich-poor inequality, but regional inequality. When the government favors one region and punishes another region, that sets up, that tears a country apart. In 1971, Pakistan was doing this. The people in West Pakistan, who are only 40% of the population, were taking all the resources for themselves, about 60% of all federal spending for themselves, and just throwing a pittance to the East. Well, the East revolted. There was a civil war in 1971, and the West or the East split away. It became Bangladesh. Millions of people died. There was a genocide. In Northern Ireland, 30 years of killing were provoked by the unionist-led councils allocating public housing and municipal jobs with party loyalty. When Nigerian politicians unfairly allocated that nation's oil revenue, it led to a famine that killed 3 million people and led to Biafra splitting away from Nigeria. I was in South Sudan during the Civil War, where South Sudan was splitting away from Sudan. They were doing that because, you know, the Sudanese leadership was running their federal budget the same way. They were giving money to the people basically from their own tribe and screwing everybody else. The American Political Science Review published research on this and said that the number one predictor of social and political upheaval and the consequent destruction of democracy in a nation is this unequal spending based on political affiliation across a nation, like we're seeing right now in America. I mean, this is just wrong. A federal judge already ruled that this is a violation of the Fifth Amendment. And this is on the green energy dollars. This is just a clear violation. But, you know, fracking oligarch Chris Wright did it anyway, and Trump did it anyway. No apologies, no corrections. This should be a national scandal. I mean, it should be, like, people should be furious. And now might be a good time to call your senators and your member of the House of Representatives at 202-224-3121 and let them know what you think about it. And if you're in contact with any news organizations, ask them, why aren't they covering this more aggressively?
0: This is the Tom Hartman Program.
1: I mean, this is genuinely shocking. You know, nothing like this has happened in the United States since the late 19th century. This is wrong.

0: no blue sky this morning that the former mayor Blasio was on Fox News debating about genocide in Israel. I mean, I just couldn't imagine that we would be here now.
1: Yeah, no, I get it. And I couldn't imagine. I'm just shocked by what the Israeli government has done in Gaza. I mean, just and what they're apparently trying to do now in southern Lebanon and the West Bank.
2: Yeah.
1: I mean, you know, it's just like, you know, Netanyahu is breaking international law and the rules of war on a literally on a daily basis. And he's got these, wild-eyed racists in his cabinet who are egging him on and congratulating him for it. So, yeah, I share your concern, Michael. It's pretty horrible.
2: Yeah.
1: Thank you for the call. John in Venice, California. Hey, John, what's on your mind today?
3: Relevant to the subject, I just wanted to express pride in Biden for when he gave his speech at the Democratic National Convention. I think it was in 2024. He had passed the Inflation Reduction Act, and I think it's at 13 minutes, 30 seconds on this YouTube clip of his speech. And he says the IRA spent more money in red states or allocates more money to red states than to blue states. It's so beautiful to have a president that wants to represent the country.
1: Yeah. And they were allocating the money to the places where they thought it was needed the most, frankly. And it just worked out that way, this administration is literally doing the opposite. They're taking money away from blue states and giving it to red states. So, yeah.
3: It's representing his base.
1: Exactly. It's wild stuff. John, thank you. Thanks for pointing that out. Dave in Federal Way, Washington. Hey, Dave, what's up?
4: Hey, not too much, Tom. On this idea of, Trump and MAGA stoking division in the states or between peoples in America. Yeah, of course they are, because this is what I've been saying from the beginning and nobody wants to accept. MAGA is more akin to a foreign occupying force, okay? Take America in Vietnam. Take America in Iraq, when we were occupying Iraq and Vietnam. The Iraqis and the Vietnamese people that wanted to live, wanted to thrive and survive, they started acting more American. They said, okay, look, this is not our culture, but we're going to act more American. Now, I know this sounds crazy, and this gives me a chance to defend myself because somebody the other day said that I sound more like I'm talking about science fiction. Look, I've heard person after person say forever war. That is science fiction. Forever war is literally science fiction. Okay, literally. I've heard people say, the law with Lindsey Graham, 500% tariff on anyone that buys Russian oil. Come on. India and China are not going to pay 500% tariffs. It's science fiction.
1: Yeah.
4: All right?
1: No, I get it.
4: Yeah.
1: Well said, Dave. Thank you. Thank you very much. It's, 19 and a half minutes. 19 minutes past the hour. I'll be back with more of the news of the day and your calls in just a minute.

Tired of spin and billionaire-backed news? 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Democracy belongs to you. So what do we call the really, really mind-bogglingly rich? You know, at the founding of the Republic, they were referred to as speculators or moneyed interest or aristocrats. In the years leading up to the Civil War, we called them the cotton lords and the plantation aristocracy. In the late 19th century, they were the robber barons. In the 1930s, FDR called them the economic royalists. But since the Reagan Revolution, we've just called them billionaires. And now, you know, some of them want to call themselves tech bros. Like, that's kind of a good thing, you know, like tech is positive and bros, you know, like Mark Zuckerberg saying we need more masculine energy in American business culture. So we need a new phrase. I would like to suggest the morbidly rich. Morbidly suggests unhealthy. And the vast riches that some of these people have is unhealthy to our democracy, particularly since five Republicans on the Supreme Court said that morbidly rich people can buy politicians. And it's unhealthy

0: Welcome back. 21 minutes past the hour. So a federal appeals court on Saturday over the weekend said that Trump cannot implement his executive order that would have, it would have done a bunch of stuff. First off, it would have said to the post office, you should only pick up or deliver ballots for people who we tell you their names. Right. In other words, the Trump administration was going to put together a list of federally approved voters, basically Trump-approved voters. I mean, what could possibly go wrong, right? The Trump administration was going to come up with a list of voters who had been approved of by Donald Trump, and only those voters could have their mail-in ballots delivered or picked up, or either direction. And it also required the states to turn all their voter information over to Trump. And it also directed the Department of Justice to prioritize prosecuting state and local officials who issue federal ballots to people deemed not eligible to vote. The judge, who was an Obama appointee, by the way, said Trump could not attempt to intimidate local election officials to use the necessarily incomplete confirmed citizenship as a resource, lest they face criminal prosecution. In other words, no, we're not going to let you get away with this. This was signed. This was an executive order Trump signed back in March, and based on his lie that the 2020 election was rigged and that voter fraud is widespread and all this kind of crap. A lower court judge had concluded that that what Trump was trying to do is unconstitutional. Now you've got a federal appeals court judge saying it's unconstitutional. The administration, whether they're going to file now with the Supreme Court, which is what I think is probably most likely, or whether they're just going to let it die is, up in the air. But they've basically got unlimited access to our tax dollars to pursue this partisan witch hunt, as it were, against Democratic voters. So keep an eye on this. This is ugly. This is extremely ugly. Meanwhile, Trump ordered the Interior Department to display signs in front of the Smithsonian Museum of American History, saying basically you can't trust this museum. The order says this is Trump's executive order said the signs, quote, shall notify visitors that the museum exhibits should be renovated consistent with the findings in the report. And now, they came up with this report saying, oh, look at this. They're talking about slavery. That's DEI. You can't do that. Look at this. They're talking about women getting the vote. That's DEI. You can't do this. We only want history that involves noble white men. And we don't want to know that George Washington held slaves or that Thomas Jefferson held slaves or that, some of the other founders like Hamilton and Franklin were opposed to slavery. We just don't even want to hear about the debate. We just want it, the Confederacy. They were noble people. Let's rewrite the Civil War. This is what these white supremacists in the Trump administration are all about. Now, again, this is Hitler rewrote history, literally rewrote, I mean, not himself, but his people, rewrote the German textbooks, history textbooks that were used in the German public schools to talk about the Aryan race and the noble German heritage and eliminate, do away with the defeat in World War I. I mean, just right across the board, right? Stalin did the same thing in the Soviet Union. Any discussion of Stalin's, the Holodomor, killing 5 million Ukrainians with famine, or killing millions of Russians with famine, for that matter. The Chinese did the same thing. You can't talk about Tiananmen Square in China. So, Trump is following a long tradition of dictators. Now, the question is, if he takes this to the Supreme Court, what will they do with it? The American Historical Association appraised the Smithsonian's, quote, commitment to scholarship and accuracy. And, in fact, the American Historical Association statement says, political interference in professional museum work threatens the accuracy of historical interpretation and erodes public trust in one of our nation's most important institutions, that, of course, being the Smithsonian. So, we'll see where this goes. This one, whether it'll make it to the Supreme Court, whether it'll even make it into a court, I don't know. To the best of my knowledge, there's not an active lawsuit trying to stop this. But it's wrong. It's just absolutely wrong. So it's anything goes summer. You know, what's on your mind today? I'll pick up your calls on the other side of the break. We'll be right back. It's the Tom Hartmann Program, your media support group for We the People.
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0: It's the place where despair is not an option. We'll be right back.

morning. This is the Commonwealth Report, news for the public, not the powerful. You can follow us at commonwealthreport.news. Can Trump rig the midterms through your mailbox? A federal appeals court just told Trump he can't tell Americans how to vote. On Saturday, the First Circuit of Boston refused 2-1 to let the administration enforce Trump's March executive order tightening mail-in voting in 23 Democratic-led states and Washington, D.C. The order told the head of the Citizenship and Immigration Services and the Social Security Commissioner to build a citizenship list, then ordered the Postal Service to deliver mail ballots only to people on it. Judge Indira Talwani blocked it on June 25th, saying the president just doesn't have that power. The appeals court agreed. Quote, under the Constitution, state and local officials are responsible for administering federal elections, end quote, the judges wrote. The Justice Department says it's reviewing all options, which means the Supreme Court. And a Washington appeals court already lifted a broader block, so voters in the other 27 states have no such shield. Mail-in voting is how tens of millions of working people and seniors vote. Blocking it isn't security. It's taking away your vote. Is Russia helping Iran kill American troops? President Zelensky says he has the receipts and he's handing them over. On Saturday, the Ukrainian president said his intelligence services have tracked Russian satellites sweeping the Gulf states and American military bases since the start of July, with those images turning up in Iranian hands right before and right after Iranian strikes. On July 19th and 20th alone, he says four air bases fell into Russian satellite crosshairs, two in Bahrain, one in Jordan, and one in Kuwait. Russia must be stopped. This war must be stopped, Zelensky said. 18 American service members have died since this war began. Nearly 100 were wounded this month. Defense Secretary Whiskey Pete Hegseth told Congress that Russia and China are enabling Iran. Then Trump went on Truth Social and said Putin and Xi personally assured him they aren't. Our troops are getting targeted, and the president believes the guy's holding the telescope. Whose side is Gretchen Whitmer really on? The war inside the Democratic Party broke into the open in Michigan this weekend, with the August 4th Senate primary closing in and progressive Abdul El-Sayed surging in the polls. Governor Gretchen Whitmer dropped a last-minute endorsement of Congresswoman Haley Stevens one day before early voting opened. El-Sayed has spent his entire adult life fighting for Medicare for All. Literally wrote a book on it. Stevens opposes it. And as David Sirota reports at The Lever, Whitmer's late father ran Blue Cross Blue Shield of Michigan, the insurance giant whose business model, Medicare for All, would end. The corporate establishment has closed ranks and made their pick, El-Sayed's campaign said. Debbie Stabenow, Jennifer Granholm, and Gary Peters are all in for Stevens. Bernie Sanders and Elizabeth Warren are with El-Sayed. 77% of all Democrats want Medicare for All. So how will this all play out? Trump posts a false warning sign on American history. Donald Trump signed an executive order Friday putting warning labels on a museum. Not inside it, outside it. The order directs the National Park Service to plant temporary signs along the sidewalks leading into the Smithsonian's National Museum of American History, telling visitors the exhibits contain inaccurate information, that they should be renovated, and the tourists should go elsewhere for the real story. The White House says the museum, quote, cannot be trusted to tell America's story with honesty and gratitude, end quote. This caps 16 months of pressure that's included content reviews, funding threats, and forcing out a museum director. Historians say there's no precedent for a president planting a rival government narrative on the sidewalk outside a museum. It's called propaganda when a government posts signs telling you which history to believe. Who's minding the nation's food supply? Trump's own former food safety chief says the federal response to a nationwide parasite outbreak is falling apart. Frank Yannis ran food policy at the FDA from 2018 to 2023 under Trump and Biden both. He's now demanding an independent review. Quote, it's starting to approach a catastrophic level in terms of how mismanaged it's been, Yannis told Politico. Nearly 2,000 confirmed cyclospora cases across 9 states are tied to Taylor Farms iceberg lettuce served at Taco Bell, with at least 98 people hospitalized. Thousands more Americans have gotten sick nationwide since May. The FDA announced a positive lab test on new lettuce, then reversed itself and called it a false positive. Yannis points to weak federal leadership and a system he says has been partly dismantled. It's also being reported that Taylor Farms asked the White House to delay the recall. Say what? People get sick and die when you've got government.
Geeky science, your kitchen clock may protect your memory. Researchers at Rutgers University put 47 women between 50 and 79 on a six-month weight loss program, everybody cutting 500 calories a day. Half of them ate only between 10 a.m. in the morning and 6 p.m. at night. Both groups dropped about 15 pounds, but the women who stopped eating 4 hours before bed did measurably better on tests of spatial planning and problem solving and made fewer mistakes on memory and learning tasks. Quote, there was a modest effect of time-restricted eating to improve spatial planning and problem-solving, said lead researcher Susan Shapes. It's a small pilot study, and it hasn't been peer-reviewed yet, but if it holds up, it means that when you eat is important. And that's the way it is today, Monday, July 27th, 2026. I'm Tom Hartman.

0: 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Or that after the show we send out Sue's Stack, a list of every topic I've discussed along with clickable hot links to every source of information I've shared with you on the air? It's all completely free and available over at tom.tv, T-H-O-M.tv. Check it out. Welcome back. 34 minutes past the hour. And what's on your mind today? Let's pick up some calls here. Paul in Woodinville, Washington. Hey, Paul, what's up?
1: Well, Tom, your question, you know, why? How could Trump get away with all this outrageous stuff and nobody's reporting on this stuff? Well, it's because the dynamic is actually not a dynamic. It's the equilibrium, the static equilibrium has been set that everybody from the news media, to the Republican Congress, to people who, you know, the heads of these corporations and universities and law firms, they can't react. They're frozen because they're all afraid that Trump's going to go after them. And, you know, I got to tell you, the people in this country that I thought were just superior people, superior performers, so far above me that I could never have a job like them, they're all gutless, spineless, weak-kneed whips. And nothing is going to change. He's frozen. He's frozen everything, frozen everybody. He's the only one who can move. That's the way he wants it, because everybody's frozen, paralyzed with fear. And he's the only one who can move. And what's going to happen is, because he is losing the MAGA base, and you mentioned Michigan, he is just getting hammered in Michigan. People, I listen to conservative talk radio in Michigan sometimes, because obviously I'm from there, and I listen to WJR Radio. Used to be the flagship station of Michigan. It's now owned by Cumulus. It's all right wing, and the regular callers there are just completely distraught about how awful Trump is. He's losing that, and he's going to do something drastic to try and regain that support. He's going to do something drastic in Iran, or he's going to do something, or multiple. But you look at the news media, Tom, you know, what was it? The guy who ran Beat the Press, and he wrote the book on Biden about how his mental capacities were terrible, and that
0: Jake
1: the Democratic Party was hiding Biden's cancer diagnosis, which he didn't get till after he was out of office. And now Mitch McConnell is dead. He's dead as a doornail, and Trump even made a Freudian slip about it on Saturday night when he made a joke that started, "I knew a senator whose wife sent him a text saying, when you get home, come upstairs and make love to me." It was a clear reference to Mitch McConnell. I knew a senator? Yeah. And besides, if it said, "I know a senator," it would be making the joke about somebody who's alive in the hospital and is gravely ill. I knew a senator. He's dead. This is a cover up, and the press doesn't even give a crap. Nobody's doing anything to figure out what to even find out.
0: Yeah, well, Mitch is going to string this out until August 3rd so that Thomas Massie can't end up the senator from Kentucky. I mean, that's what's really going on here.
1: Well, I understand why, but the fact that nobody, Andy Beshear, I'm sorry, I agree with the critics that if he thinks he's got a chance in 2028 and he's not doing anything, he's not making any kind of an effort to find out whether Mitch McConnell is really alive. Mitch McConnell's not alive. Come on, he's so great. He hasn't probably been alive since he was taken to the hospital.
0: I don't know why Andy Beshear can't send a state police officer to, you know, whatever hospital Mitch McConnell is in and just check in on him. I mean, a wellness check. I mean, wellness checks are something that cops do all the time.
1: Yeah, well, and he may be turned away, but the fact that he hasn't tried to do anything is just just weak-kneed. No, I'm sorry. He'll never. And this is going to go by. It's only a few more days. I mean, it's been this long. Another few days. That's the thing, is that Trump keeps moving the line, so that the more outrageous things he does are just, well, that's just Trump being Trump. But he will move it further than everybody's ready for. For instance, if he decides that he's going to do something to Iran, like, oh, I don't know, send a tactical nuke to say how powerful he is, then people will wake up. But as long as he just keeps moving it inch by inch, then people, they'll just say, oh, well, that's just Trump being Trump. The people in this country that I thought were hot, powerful, you know, well-to-do people with educations and brains and everything. They're not. They're gutless weasels.
0: Yeah, no, they're all sucking up to Trump and trying to give him money. And yeah. No, I get it, Paul. I get it. I totally get it. And I am very concerned about what's going to happen this fall. I don't know if you caught David French's op-ed in the Friday New York Times. I wrote about it in my Saturday report. But, Article 1, Section 5 of the Constitution says that the House and Senate shall determine who they will seat as members. It doesn't say that elections will determine who they seat as members. And at least a dozen times in our history, by a simple majority vote, either the House or Senate have voted to seat somebody who actually lost an election. I mean, most of these happened back in the 19th century. And, there's a very serious concern that the House and the Senate will simply refuse to recognize any Democratic wins. Trump will have his intelligence agencies proclaim fraud in those states to throw everything up in the air. And the Republicans will continue to control the House and Senate, and we will have lost our democracy right in front of us.
1: And you remember, Tom, that originally we all only had a constitutional right to vote for our representative in Congress. We still don't have a right to vote for president, and we only gained our right to vote for our U.S. senators as of the 17th Amendment.
0: Yep.
1: So that was in 1913. So. Yeah, that was kind of the Electoral College. Article 1, Section 5 is the Electoral College governor for the House itself.
0: Yeah.
1: You can vote, but if we don't like what you vote for, we don't have to seat him. Yeah, that's right.
0: Yeah, I get it. Paul, I got to move along, but thank you for the call. Spot on. John in Ponca City, Oklahoma. Hey, John, what's on your mind today?
2: Well, I'm interested in finding out some information on the Oklahoma smelter issue, which seems to be a big issue between the two Republican candidates running for governor in Oklahoma. And this smelter is apparently in eastern Oklahoma, around a community area in Inola. I'm just wondering what's going on. They said that the smelter is being presented to Oklahoma and the U.S. government through the UAE, and there's like $270 million.
0: So I'm unfamiliar with this story, John. I'm sorry. So the United Arab Emirates is funding a refining operation, converting ore into metal in eastern Oklahoma. Is that the deal?
2: It's an aluminum smelter.
0: Right. Okay. So convert bauxite into aluminum.
2: Right. And they've apparently worked a deal. And Gettner Drummond, who's running for governor, and Mike Massey in the Republican Party. You've got the MAGA Republican Massey, and then you've got the Republican Gettner, which, as far as I'm concerned, that's where we need to be if we're going to be Republicans. And I'm just not sure that this is something that a lot of people are aware of. My understanding is that it's going to be like 30 years the UAE doesn't have to return any profits or money to the government coffers, and they're going to get $275 million from, I don't know if it's from Oklahoma or from the federal government, to build this smelter in eastern Oklahoma.
0: Wow.
2: And we've had smelters in Oklahoma for years. I live about 20 miles from one in a town called Blackwell, Oklahoma.
0: Uh-huh.
2: There used to be one there. Hmm. And I'm just interested in letting people know that there's some stuff going on in Oklahoma.
0: Yeah.
2: And this is a big thing in reference to the Oklahoma governorship.
0: Well, the
2: primary race for the Republican position.
0: Yeah, the UAE gave Donald Trump $400 million. I think that's how much they funded his World Liberty Financial, if I'm remembering correct, or one of his cryptocurrency things. They gave him hundreds of millions of dollars. And shortly after that, he gave them access to these AI chips, even though they have a mutual defense treaty with China. So those chips are now going to China that had been restricted because of national security concerns. I wonder if a bribe to the Trump family has to do with this smelter. Is there any intimation of that?
2: I don't know. I can't find anything out. And I'll be honest with you, I'm not a technologically inept person. I'm not interested in technology. I'm a 1950 birth date individual, 75 years old, and I'm just kind of stunned at what's going on in the country. And thanks to Free Speech TV, it's given me some information of where we're at as far as nationwide. I'm just like, God, what is all the stuff going on?
0: Yeah.
2: Is this
0: what
2: the Republican Party's turned into? A bunch of maggots?
0: It seriously
2: America
0: is.
2: Great again, Trumpsters?
0: I mean, I when I was 13, I went door to door with my dad for Barry Goldwater. And Barry Goldwater was considered a radical back in the day. Look back on Goldwater now, and he was like, follow the Constitution, follow the law. He had some, wild theories about, Vietnam and civil rights. But
2: I got drafted and served during that time, 70 to 72. I was drafted out of college with a college deferment that I had through a football scholarship. And I'm stunned at what's going on, and I try not to watch too much of this, but I caught you all a couple of months ago on TV, and when I got switched around with my dish, and I just kind of like, maybe this is what I need to be watching, because everything else I'm getting confused on.
0: Yeah,
2: and
0: well,
2: you guys are doing a great job. I appreciate that very much.
0: Thank you, John. Yeah, I recall the last time you called, you said that you were a reasonable Republican, or words to that effect, something that I honor. And I'm glad to hear from you. I'll see what I can learn about the UAE thing, in Oklahoma.
2: Okay, well, the other ones want to put in this aluminum smelter.
0: Yeah.
2: And they're having, the information I found out just through my friends that can get me on the computers and stuff.
0: I wonder if some,
2: look it up.
0: I wonder if some money going to Uday and Kusei Trump here has something to do with it. I don't know. We'll look into it. John, thank you very much for the call.
2: You're doing a great job. I'm behind you all 100%.
0: Thank you. Appreciate it, John. Good talking to you. I'll be right back.
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0: Occupying the media 3 hours a day, 5 days a week, right here. We'll be right back.

0: And welcome back, Michelle in Kansas City, Missouri. Hey, Michelle, what's up?
1: Well, I'll tell you, you were a little bit wrong and a little bit right about the Missouri constitutional initiative.
0: Mm-hmm.
1: The Republican, which is mainly 80-90% of our legislatures, mm-hmm. passed a law saying we're getting rid of the constitutional petition amendment.
0: Right.
1: But it's in the Constitution. So you can't change our Constitution unless it goes on the ballot to have the Constitution changed. So it went all the way to the Supreme Court. They were sued, and the Supreme Court says, you can't change the Constitution. It has to go to a ballot of the people.
0: Right.
1: So they went and got their rich cronies and got put on the – it's on this ballot coming up, of course, during the primary season, not the regular season,
0: mm-hmm.
1: Coming up here in August.
0: Mm-hmm.
1: So I don't think it's going to pass because, as you read, you know, the statistics, we are a very progressive people. Our legislature is just very stupid.
0: Mm.
1: We're very proud of our constitutional right to petition our, you know, government.
0: Mm-hmm.
1: So I don't think it's going to pass. But
0: yeah.
1: There's another initiative on there that I am worried about, and it's the ballot 5 issue to get rid of all of our income tax and our property taxes
0: mm-hmm.
1: completely. And you know that's going to hurt sales tax.
0: Oh,
1: and
0: yeah.
1: Like my neighbor pointed out, the lake is they're not talking about personal property tax. All these farmers are going to get it hit
0: mm-hmm.
1: because that farm equipment's very expensive. They're going to raise personal property taxes on that. And I bet you all those farming, because we're a very rural state, will vote for that initiative thing that's going to help them out. But in the end, it ain't.
0: Yeah. Yeah. You really need. I mean, here in Oregon, we have no sales tax. Just north of us on the other side of the river in Washington, they have no income tax. And, you know, you really need that three-legged stool of a sales tax, an income tax, and a property tax. In both cases, property taxes in Washington and Oregon are much higher than they should be because Oregon
1: doesn't have... Well, what do they think they're going to pay for their fancy suburban schools with?
0: Yeah,
1: pennies
0: exactly.
1: off a sales tax?
0: Yeah,
1: I mean,
0: exactly.
1: It just doesn't make any sense. It's not
0: yeah.
1: reasonable. But
0: yeah.
1: then again, I'm not talking about reasonable people.
0: Yeah, I get it.
1: This used to be the state of Truman, Democratic state.
0: I know.
1: That changed about 25 years ago.
0: I know, the old show me state.
1: But
0: yeah.
1: I'm still keeping up the fight. Like you said, at my lake house, I had the sign.
0: Okay.
1: Beware, attack Democrat.
0: Good on you, Michelle. Thank you very much.
1: Have a good one, Tom.
0: Thanks, you too. Jane in Limerick, Maine. Hey, Jane, what's on your mind today?
2: Hi, Tom. I got... four quick things and then ask a question. Maybe I'll ask the question first.
0: Please.
2: Am I supposed to wait 30 days before calling in?
0: No, you can call once a week if you're talking about this program.
2: Once a week. Okay.
0: Yeah.
2: Okay. The four things that I want to make quick is I don't know if anybody else has thought of this, and it does not apply to all of them, but Kino, Christian in name only.
0: Hmm. Okay.
2: Is
0: a lot of that going on right now.
2: That original, do you think?
0: That's pretty good, Jane. Yeah, that's pretty good.
2: Thank you. And another one is it's very expensive and very dangerous to be alive.
0: Mm-hmm. Okay.
2: These are Jane's. And every day we are put into our orbit, and then we end up in the obit.
0: Jainism's here. Well, you're from Limerick, Maine, so,
2: and,
0: you know, you can turn these into limericks.
2: Yeah, and tariffs. The last I know, the Supreme Court said Trump couldn't do the tariffs. Why is he doing them again?
0: He's found a loophole, basically. I don't know if it'll work, but he's found a loophole. Jane, I got to run, but thank you.

0: Hey, thanks so much for sharing our program and for reaching out to our stations and sponsors and letting them know that you're listening. It really means a lot to us. So have you noticed that the Republicans are pretty much not talking about a constitutional convention anymore? They used to be gung-ho to rewrite the Constitution. You know, they wanted to put corporate personhood in there. They wanted to change it so that women can't vote. They wanted to do away with the election of senators, repeal the 17th Amendment, take us back to them being appointed by the states. They had all these weird—they wanted to outlaw labor unions, all these weird ideas, but they've stopped talking about it. I mean, they're still moving forward on it, but it's not Project 2025, for example, you know, their ultimate talking document does not have one single mention in it about a constitutional convention. Why would that be? Well, it's because the Supreme Court is doing their work for them. I mean, you know, just they have overturned Article 2. They've overturned the first, fourth, ninth, and 14th amendments. They've overturned Article 1, Section 7. All the details of this whole thing are over at HartmanReport.com. You got to check it out. Welcome back. 9 minutes before the hour. Picking up your calls here, Gary in Lexington, Kentucky. Hey, Gary, what's up?
1: Hey, Tom, how you doing?
0: Good.
1: I was going to try to call last week about a couple of your right-wing callers, but I got a little bit of a break this week, so I want to call you back.
0: Okay.
1: And I'll preface this by saying shout out to Larry, Cece, and Morris. They're great. Paul's great.
0: Yeah.
1: Okay. Jack and CJ, back on Thursday, I believe it was.
0: Yes, at the end of the day. Yeah.
1: Jack, he jumps in and says, Tom, please don't interrupt me. And that went through me. And basically, I like your response to these guys. Well, maybe I will and maybe I won't. That's how he got to deal with this.
0: Well, what I said to him was, we're having a conversation, and people do that in conversation.
1: Exactly. Yeah. And I'm not referencing, like you say, your reasonable Republicans.
0: Mm-hmm.
1: But there's one common thing I see with these callers that do this. They think they win the argument not by making any kind of coherent or cogent point. They filibuster.
0: Mm-hmm.
1: They talk over you.
0: Yeah.
1: That was the reference to when Jack said, please don't interrupt me.
0: Yeah.
1: They think they win by talking over you.
0: Yeah.
1: Or talking over anybody. And I believe that's true for the whole Republican Congress.
0: Well,
1: what do you think about that?
0: This is a style that Fox News kind of pioneered. And, you know, the people talking over each other and arguing with each other. And, you know, it works in television a little better than it does on radio, because on television you can see people's mouths and you can figure out what they're saying, whereas on radio it just turns, you know, it turns the audio into a gibberish, you know, when people are talking over each other. But so I can always tell, you know, when a conservative calls and starts trying to do that, that they've been watching a lot of Fox News. that's
1: right.
0: That's all I know about it, Gary.
1: One point about Andy Beshear.
0: Mm-hmm.
1: I believe
0: your governor.
1: The dynamic there is we've got a supermajority. People are super red around here.
0: Mm-hmm.
1: I believe he's always been setting himself up as being bipartisan or not non-confrontational, because I listened to his podcast.
0: Yeah, he's definitely running for president this fall, you know, in 2.5 years as the moderate Democrat, you know, who him and James Tallarico promoting their Christianity. It's pretty clear, I think.
1: Fantastic, Tom. I'll let you go. Thanks a lot.
0: Good talking to you, Gary. Thank you. Catherine in Chicago. Hey, Catherine, what's on your mind today?
2: Hi, Tom. Hi, everybody. Good morning. Good afternoon. It's hot here in Chicago. Tom, I have a general theme I'd like to express on your show that's really been on my mind that I really don't think is talked about nearly enough. The brutal truth of our situation in our country, as well as around the world, is the following. Because of this wretched, quote-unquote, administration, the one measure of conduct that we should use to analyze and either approve or disprove of our politicians and our quote-unquote religious figures and pretty much anybody anymore simply because of this administration is abuse. Abuse has been condoned and sanitized and ignored and even made fun of for decades at minimum. It's everywhere in society from the micro level to the macro level in every single category without exception. It needs to be the theme of our marches. It needs to be the themes of our protests. It needs to be everywhere because this is what it is, expressed in a whole number of different ways in hospitals, in healthcare facilities, in schools, in families' homes, in churches. I don't care. It's absolutely everywhere. This is the measure of conduct we need to use, and it needs to be brutal, and it needs to be overt, and it, even though it's exhausting, it needs to be every darn stinking day.
0: Yeah, and this is, you know, there's all kinds of different kinds of abuse. The Tate brothers, you know, and Trump's backing them, and they're Andrew Tate being Barron Trump's date counselor, you know, is particularly bizarre. But you know, the way that they're abusing the legal system, the Trump's abuse of the media at the Correspondents' Dinner. Yeah, I get it, Catherine. I get it. Well said. Thank you very much. It's really, and of course, Todd Blanche covering up the abuse of all those young girls by Jeffrey Epstein and Donald Trump and all their friends, all their billionaire buddies. It's wild. We'll be right back with more of your calls. Stay tuned.
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4: George Orwell spoke bluntly about the nefarious nature of advertising, calling it, quote, the rattling of a stick inside a swill bucket. Even Orwell, though, would have been astonished by the cacophony of swill bucket advertising currently being blasted at us by Amazon, Google, Meta, and other profiteering tech giants. What are they trying to sell? Pure hogwash. Having spent billions to develop artificial intelligence so humanoid robots can displace workers, the tech geniuses are now rushing to build thousands of vast computer data centers necessary to power their brave new AI world. Each center will suck up local water supplies, drastically raise people's utility bills, create monstrous industrial blight and pollution, and enthrone such autocratic thugs as Bezos, Musk, and Zuckerberg as absentee political bosses with domineering power over each locality. But the billionaires forgot something. You and me, we the people, are in open rebellion against this Orwellian future, with officials in multiple states and localities just saying hell no to the profiteers' invasive scams. Thus, the billionaire hucksters are frantically rattling their swill sticks. For example, Mark Zuckerberg, whose Meta Goliath already operates 26 massive data centers and is now spending $600 billion to plop more of them in our communities, has launched a multi-million dollar offensive to beat back local opponents. It's running BS television ads in state capital cities, financing political candidates to hype the data centers, deploying untold numbers of lobbyists to rig the rules against opponents, and hiring an army of, quote, community affairs agents to spread AI propaganda. This is Jim Hightower saying, they have the fat cats, but a groundswell of us alley cats has them on the run. To get involved, go to MediaJustice.org/tools.

morning. This is the Commonwealth Report, news for the public, not the powerful. You can follow us at commonwealthreport.news. Can Trump rig the midterms through your mailbox? A federal appeals court just told Trump he can't tell Americans how to vote. On Saturday, the First Circuit of Boston refused 2-1 to let the administration enforce Trump's March executive order tightening mail-in voting in 23 Democratic-led states and Washington, D.C. The order told the head of the Citizenship and Immigration Services and the Social Security Commissioner to build a citizenship list, then ordered the Postal Service to deliver mail ballots only to people on it. Judge Indira Talwani blocked it on June 25th, saying the president just doesn't have that power. The appeals court agreed. Quote, under the Constitution, state and local officials are responsible for administering federal elections, end quote, the judges wrote. The Justice Department says it's reviewing all options, which means the Supreme Court. And a Washington appeals court already lifted a broader block, so voters in the other 27 states have no such shield. Mail-in voting is how tens of millions of working people and seniors vote. Blocking it isn't security. It's taking away your vote. Is Russia helping Iran kill American troops? President Zelensky says he has the receipts and he's handing them over. On Saturday, the Ukrainian president said his intelligence services have tracked Russian satellites sweeping the Gulf states and American military bases since the start of July, with those images turning up in Iranian hands right before and right after Iranian strikes. On July 19th and 20th alone, he says four air bases fell into Russian satellite crosshairs, two in Bahrain, one in Jordan, and one in Kuwait. Russia must be stopped. This war must be stopped, Zelensky said. 18 American service members have died since this war began. Nearly 100 were wounded this month. Defense Secretary Whiskey Pete Hegseth told Congress that Russia and China are enabling Iran. Then Trump went on Truth Social and said Putin and Xi personally assured him they aren't. Our troops are getting targeted, and the president believes the guy's holding the telescope. Whose side is Gretchen Whitmer really on? The war inside the Democratic Party broke into the open in Michigan this weekend, with the August 4th Senate primary closing in and progressive Abdul El-Sayed surging in the polls. Governor Gretchen Whitmer dropped a last-minute endorsement of Congresswoman Haley Stevens one day before early voting opened. El-Sayed has spent his entire adult life fighting for Medicare for All. Literally wrote a book on it. Stevens opposes it. And as David Sirota reports at The Lever, Whitmer's late father ran Blue Cross Blue Shield of Michigan, the insurance giant whose business model, Medicare for All, would end. The corporate establishment has closed ranks and made their pick, El-Sayed's campaign said. Debbie Stabenow, Jennifer Granholm, and Gary Peters are all in for Stevens. Bernie Sanders and Elizabeth Warren are with El-Sayed. 77% of all Democrats want Medicare for All. So how will this all play out? Trump posts a false warning sign on American history. Donald Trump signed an executive order Friday putting warning labels on a museum. Not inside it, outside it. The order directs the National Park Service to plant temporary signs along the sidewalks leading into the Smithsonian's National Museum of American History, telling visitors the exhibits contain inaccurate information, that they should be renovated, and the tourists should go elsewhere for the real story. The White House says the museum, quote, cannot be trusted to tell America's story with honesty and gratitude, end quote. This caps 16 months of pressure that's included content reviews, funding threats, and forcing out a museum director. Historians say there's no precedent for a president planting a rival government narrative on the sidewalk outside a museum. It's called propaganda when a government posts signs telling you which history to believe. Who's minding the nation's food supply? Trump's own former food safety chief says the federal response to a nationwide parasite outbreak is falling apart. Frank Yannis ran food policy at the FDA from 2018 to 2023 under Trump and Biden both. He's now demanding an independent review. Quote, it's starting to approach a catastrophic level in terms of how mismanaged it's been, Yannis told Politico. Nearly 2,000 confirmed cyclospora cases across 9 states are tied to Taylor Farms iceberg lettuce served at Taco Bell, with at least 98 people hospitalized. Thousands more Americans have gotten sick nationwide since May. The FDA announced a positive lab test on new lettuce, then reversed itself and called it a false positive. Yannis points to weak federal leadership and a system he says has been partly dismantled. It's also being reported that Taylor Farms asked the White House to delay the recall. Say what? People get sick and die when you gut government.
Geeky science, your kitchen clock may protect your memory. Researchers at Rutgers University put 47 women between 50 and 79 on a six-month weight loss program, everybody cutting 500 calories a day. Half of them ate only between 10 a.m. in the morning and 6 p.m. at night. Both groups dropped about 15 pounds, but the women who stopped eating 4 hours before bed did measurably better on tests of spatial planning and problem solving and made fewer mistakes on memory and learning tasks. Quote, there was a modest effect of time-restricted eating to improve spatial planning and problem solving, said lead researcher Susan Shapes. It's a small pilot study and it hasn't been peer-reviewed yet, but if it holds up, it means that when you eat is important. And that's the way it is today, Monday, July 27th, 2026. I'm Tom Hartman.

0: This is the Tom Hartman Program.
1: Hey, welcome back to the second hour of our program. So there's been a lot of buzz around the Democratic Party lately, and specifically the DNC. The New York Times published a piece last week. I believe it was on Friday. Might have been Thursday, but I'm pretty sure it was Friday, talking about how there was this phone-throwing incident at the DNC where Ken Martin, the head of the DNC, threw a phone on somebody's desk, threw his phone on somebody's desk, not at the person, but at their desk because he was upset about something. But the real kind of alarming story in this article was that the Republican National Committee, the RNC, is sitting on just a little short of $200 million. And Trump has a super PAC with over $400 million, virtually all of that money having come from a handful of billionaire families and a handful of large corporations. And the DNC is $2 million in debt. And you compound this with the Supreme Court just last week, or maybe it was the week before last, saying that if billionaires or corporations want to hide their identity for their political donations, all they have to do is run them through the parties. So the Republican Party now can expect, you know, lots of millions more coming in because they can basically be the shield to hide the Wizard of Oz, as it were. So what this has exposed, in my opinion, and is this split in the Democratic Party between what I would refer to as the on-the-take Democrats, the neoliberal Democrats, the Democrats who are following Bill Clinton's prescription, you know, get in bed with some big corporations, just make sure that they're not evil, right? Do it with health care or insurance or banking. Don't do it with oil or chemicals or, you know, pharma or something like that. So between the on-the-take Democrats and the we're-here-for-the-people Democrats, the progressive or populist Democrats. And this kind of broke into the open over the weekend. In Michigan, there's a primary coming up. And Abdul El-Sayed, who is Muslim, he's a physician, he literally wrote a book on single-payer health care, on Medicare for All. It's been, you know, he was the Wayne County public health guy. Wayne County's Detroit. And he's been endorsed by Bernie, he's been endorsed by, AOC and other progressives. Is running against a Congresswoman Haley Stevens for a Senate seat in Michigan. And up until just a couple days ago, Gretchen Whitmer, the governor of Michigan, had not made a pick. She had not endorsed anybody. But early voting in the primary starts, I believe it starts today, or it started maybe Friday. It's, you know, right around now. And so she came out and said, okay, I'm going to go with Haley Stevens. Now, the big difference between Haley Stevens and El-Sayed is that while El-Sayed has spent his entire life working for Medicare for All and wants that for the state of Michigan, Haley Stevens opposes it. She says, Medicare, no, we should not have Medicare for All. We should have, the health insurance companies running our health insurance system. And Gretchen Whitmer is taking that position as well. And interestingly, Gretchen Whitmer's father used to be the CEO of Blue Cross Blue Shield of Michigan. In fact, he was probably the CEO back in the early 70s when I was living in Michigan and had a little herbal tea factory, and all of our employees had insurance through Blue Cross Blue Shield. this is like just another dimension. I mean, you know, there's this battle going on within the Republican Party, and it's not really anywhere near as visible, where you've got a few Republicans who are discovering their independence. John Cornyn, for example, just came out and said he's not going to vote for Pete Hegseth unless he gets some answers. He's got a list of things that he wants some answers on. Well, both Pete Hegseth and, our buddy who wants to be the, Todd Blanche, who wants to be the Attorney General. So in the Republican Party, we are seeing some of these kind of, you know, old line Republicans reverting back. But typically they don't do it until they've lost office, you know, as we saw with, Liz Cheney, for example. So anyhow, keep an eye on this race. This is going to be real interesting. And I think it's going to tell us an awful lot about where not so much the Democratic Party is at, because large chunks of the, a little more than half of the Democratic Party is still basically on the take, addicted to corporate and wealth money. Because the Supreme Court changed the rules of the game, right? They said, you know, money is speech and corporations are persons. So about half the Democratic Party is still there in you know, kind of the Clinton territory. And the other half of the Democratic Party, a little less than half, about 100 members of the Progressive Caucus, are in the Bernie camp and saying, no, we're populists. We're here for the people. We want Medicare for all. We want free college. We want to tax the rich. We want to pay down the national debt. Just pretty straightforward stuff that, for some reason, Dana Bash yesterday, I mean, it was just horrible. I caught part of her Meet the Press or whatever it is, whatever that show is. She's on CNN yesterday. And, she was interviewing some Democrat and talking about the radicals on the left, you know, and they want to end police. And, I mean, it's just like these crazy caricatures of Democrats, right? Just crazy caricatures. Meanwhile, Donald Trump's top food safety official, or at least the guy who was his top food safety official until he replaced him with a MAGA crackpot. His name is Frank Yannis, by the way. He was the deputy commissioner for food policy at the FDA, the Food and Drug Administration, from 2018 to 2023. So spanning both the Biden and Trump administrations. And, you know, Trump, Biden, and then Trump again. And then Trump got rid of him. He's talking about this cryptosporidium, cyclospora, this cyclospora outbreak that has now touched, I've seen 42 states in one report, but apparently it's really big in like 9 states or maybe 11 states. Over 7,400 potential cases across 9 states. Bob Kennedy says everything's under control, but no details. And Taylor Farms was initially accused, which is, you know, produces about a quarter of the produce in America, apparently. Fact check me on that, but, you know, I've read it only in one source. A massive company, a $7 billion company, that has given millions of dollars to Donald Trump for his inauguration and for other things. And then their CEO last Thursday went to the White House, and immediately thereafter, or a day or two thereafter, the White House or the FDA came out and said, oh, it was a false positive. It's not Taylor Farms. And Taylor Farms is saying, yeah, they apologized to us. And the FDA is saying, no, we didn't apologize to them. We're still not sure. So good luck with that one. I mean, this whole thing, this whole corruption thing in the Trump administration, you know, covering up the number of casualties. We're up to 500-600 casualties now with the Iran war. Casualties includes injuries, not just deaths. Covering that up, taking people off the dead list, putting them back on the dead list, and now, you know, trying to cover up a public health emergency that was caused because they stopped tracking this parasite because they wanted to save money.
0: This is the Tom Hartman Program.
1: And they wanted to save money because they didn't want billionaires to have to pay any income taxes. I mean, it's just that simple. It's 15 minutes past the day.

0: Welcome back. Dave in Buffalo, New York. Hey, Dave, what's on your mind today?
1: Thanks, Tom. Before I get to it, the BB was at Epstein's Island hundreds of times, and he spent time in Jared Kushner's bedroom when he was a child. And I'm curious if he sexually molested

0: a child.
1: Oh, I know that.
0: You talk about it.
1: But that doesn't mean that, you know, something hinky was going on.
0: I know. I understand that, but I'm just bringing it up as a curiosity, and maybe, perhaps, I don't know, who knows.
1: Yeah, and I'd be careful about going down that road.
0: I wouldn't. McConnell.
1: Uh-huh.
0: This is breaking. I just found out that my cardiologist's sister lives next door to Mitch McConnell, and she confirmed that he is dead. He's been dead. He coded at his house. Paramedics never got a pulse back, and now he's stored in a cooler at the local mortuary. Apparently, they made the EMTs and close friends and relatives sign NDAs, and then with the picture of him being in the hospital, it actually got cropped out of him and his wife sitting next to him poolside because the exact same picture is there without all the stuff. And Gork says this about the photos of him being in the hospital: the photo is not real and is not from McConnell's office. It's AI generated. OpenAI verification tool detected a Snyth ID watermark in outlets like Snopes and the Cincinnati Inquirer, confirmed it's as fake as visually inconsistencies, and that's about McConnell's hospitalization June 14th.
1: Hmm.
0: So that's
1: yeah. Well, I can't speak to that either. I haven't seen the Snopes report that you're claiming is there, but if August 3rd is the magic date. I mean, we're going to know next week, right? By next Friday, because
0: right.
1: if they can keep Mitch, technically alive until August 3rd, then Thomas Massie, his chance of running for that Senate seat gets radically reduced, and I don't know. It's going to be an interesting one to watch. I'm just baffled by why Andy Beshear has not, come out and done more than write a strongly worded letter. I mean, he's like pulling a Chuck Schumer here.
0: He lowered his glasses at Schumer, and then all of a sudden we're all supposed to be shaking at the knees. He lowered his glasses, Schumer, you know? It's like, or looked over the top of his glasses.
1: Mm-hmm.
0: Oh, he's actually going to make a statement here?
1: Yeah.
0: Unbelievable.
1: Yeah. Chuck and his strongly worded letters. Thank you, Dave. Amazing stuff. Amazing time we live in, isn't it? I mean, just, I never thought I would live to see this day. And I'm horrified by it, frankly. All righty, it's 19 and a half minutes past the hour. We'll be right back with more of the news of the day. Well, actually, I've got a great geeky science in your class. Stick with me.

The Commonwealth Report is journalism that works for you, not corporations, not billionaires. News for the public, not the powerful. Twice a day, we break down what matters to your life. Visit CommonwealthReport.news and join us today. Stay informed, stay empowered. And welcome back, 20 minutes past the hour. So this little bit of our geeky science today comes from The Guardian via a study that was presented at Nutrition 2026, the annual meeting of the American Society for Nutrition in Maryland. And this is absolutely fascinating. Let me just tell you a little story first. When Louise and I were first married, we had moved down to Detroit. She was pregnant with our first kid, and this would have been like 72. And I got a job with RCA as an engineer. I had to have health insurance because my wife was pregnant, and so anyhow, we were living in Detroit and going to services at the SRF church there in town and whatnot, and the Coptics, and somebody at one of these organizations, one of these churches that we were visiting on the weekends, gave us this book by Arnold Arendt called The Mucusless Diet Healing System. And then he had another book called Rational Fasting. And these books were like written in like 1910, more or less, you know, in the 19-teens. And Arnold Arendt's theory was that, you know, your diet was what was killing you.

0: and that the solution was to eat nothing but fruit and green leafy vegetables. Now, he was not even a fan of grains, excuse me. So, you know, we went on this diet. And but the other thing that he strongly suggests, and we've been vegetarians ever since, just in the last few years, we'll occasionally eat a little bit of salmon here, you know, doctor's orders kind of thing. But, you know, we're mostly vegan, frankly, and have been for 50 years. But one of the things that Arnold Arendt strongly recommended was never eat breakfast. He was like, you want to have your body fasting as long as possible every day. And so make your first meal lunch and your second meal dinner, and that's it. And we've literally eaten that way for, you know, 50 years now. Occasionally on the weekend, you know, we'll go out for breakfast just for the treat of the flavors and things. But you know, I just, you know, I've been going. We started our day this morning at 5:30 this morning. That's when we get up and start working. And we've been working all morning, and it's now, you know, 10:22 here on the West Coast. And all I've had so far is a green drink, you know, just it's a mixture of kale, spinach, celery, cucumber, zucchini, and romaine juice. So, which I suppose is breakfast, but whatever. So this clinical trial that they ran, they took a bunch of overweight women from clinically obese to severely overweight, older women, 50 to 79 years old. And put them on a program where they were asked to cut 500 calories a day out of their daily diet. They, you know, tracked their food intake. And half of the group was asked to only eat within a 9-hour window. And the other half of the group could eat anytime they wanted. And typically Americans eat within about an 11 to 14 hour window. Breakfast, lunch, and dinner. And snacks. And evening snacks. And what they found was that both groups lost about 15 pounds over the end of this trial. But what's interesting, and I'll just read this straight up, but cognitive tests revealed that those who confined their eating to the narrow window performed better than the others on spatial planning and problem-solving tests. There were also hints that they made fewer errors on memory and learning tests. They note, in many countries, the UK and US included, it's common to eat over a 14-hour period, leaving only 10 hours overnight without food. A review published in January found that finishing eating before 7 p.m., there's no food after 7. Now, this would be for people who go to bed at 10 or 11, I assume. You know, I mean, we go to bed at 8:39. But anyhow, the finishing eating before 7 p.m. was associated with significant improvements in body weight, BMI, waist circumference, blood pressure, and markers of metabolic health. This is called time-restricted eating. But the surprising thing that, you know, when they did the research on this was that it not only helps people lose weight, it improves brain function. Amazing stuff. I'm so glad we read Arnold Arendt when we were, you know, 20 years old. So, what's on your mind? Sookie in Seattle. Hey, Sookie, what's up? Sookie, I'm picking up your calls here. Watch
1: this. Oh, there, I was on mute. Sorry.
0: There you go.
1: I'm here.
0: Yeah.
1: Hi, how are you this morning?
0: I am fine. What's up?
1: Well, I'm a member of the FSP, a socialist party. I write for the paper called The Freedom Socialist, and you can find us at socialism.com.
0: Okay.
1: I want to warn my fellow workers and other folks, people of color and immigrants and trans and everybody, that the Dems are not going to save us. And we've had 5.5 years of Trump, and there's really been no really meaningful resistance from the Democrats.
0: So what's your solution, Sookie? Vote for the socialists instead?
1: We need a Labor Party. We're not going to get to socialism tomorrow. That's not going to happen. But I think ultimately the solution is get rid of capitalism, because I think it is the root of most of the evils we see in the world, including war, discrimination, hunger. Yeah.
0: I would argue that unregulated capitalism is certainly that villain that you're describing. But I don't think that creating a third party and telling people to vote for them instead of Democrats is going to get you anywhere. It's just going to get more Republicans elected.
1: Well, that is often what people say.
0: It's often what happens. Ralph Nader got 90,000 votes in Florida, and guess who became president?
1: We vote for Democrats. In 2000. And guess what happens? We vote for Democrats, and we still get more Republicans.
0: Well, not always. So, sometimes you vote for Democrats, you get a good guy. You get AOC or Bernie or, I've got two great senators.
1: Yeah, and I agree with Bernie about a lot of stuff, but Bernie never met a war that he didn't vote for.
0: I'm sorry, that's just not true. Bernie was very much anti-war. It's 27 minutes past the hour.
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0: I'll be back with more of your calls in just a minute. Stick around.

morning. This is the Commonwealth Report, news for the public, not the powerful. You can follow us at commonwealthreport.news. Can Trump rig the midterms through your mailbox? A federal appeals court just told Trump he can't tell Americans how to vote. On Saturday, the First Circuit of Boston refused 2-1 to let the administration enforce Trump's March executive order tightening mail-in voting in 23 Democratic-led states and Washington, D.C. The order told the head of the Citizenship and Immigration Services and the Social Security Commissioner to build a citizenship list, then ordered the Postal Service to deliver mail ballots only to people on it. Judge Indira Talwani blocked it on June 25th, saying the president just doesn't have that power. The appeals court agreed. Quote, under the Constitution, state and local officials are responsible for administering federal elections, end quote, the judges wrote. The Justice Department says it's reviewing all options, which means the Supreme Court. And a Washington appeals court already lifted a broader block, so voters in the other 27 states have no such shield. Mail-in voting is how tens of millions of working people and seniors vote. Blocking it isn't security. It's taking away your vote. Is Russia helping Iran kill American troops? President Zelensky says he has the receipts and he's handing them over. On Saturday, the Ukrainian president said his intelligence services have tracked Russian satellites sweeping the Gulf states and American military bases since the start of July, with those images turning up in Iranian hands right before and right after Iranian strikes. On July 19th and 20th alone, he says four air bases fell into Russian satellite crosshairs, two in Bahrain, one in Jordan, and one in Kuwait. Russia must be stopped. This war must be stopped, Zelensky said. 18 American service members have died since this war began. Nearly 100 were wounded this month. Defense Secretary Whiskey Pete Hegseth told Congress that Russia and China are enabling Iran. Then Trump went on Truth Social and said Putin and Xi personally assured him they aren't. Our troops are getting targeted, and the president believes the guy's holding the telescope. Whose side is Gretchen Whitmer really on? The war inside the Democratic Party broke into the open in Michigan this weekend, with the August 4th Senate primary closing in and progressive Abdul El-Sayed surging in the polls. Governor Gretchen Whitmer dropped a last-minute endorsement of Congresswoman Haley Stevens one day before early voting opened. El-Sayed has spent his entire adult life fighting for Medicare for All, literally wrote a book on it. Stevens opposes it. And as David Sirota reports at The Lever, Whitmer's late father ran Blue Cross Blue Shield of Michigan, the insurance giant whose business model, Medicare for All, would end. The corporate establishment has closed ranks and made their pick, El-Sayed's campaign said. Debbie Stabenow, Jennifer Granholm, and Gary Peters are all in for Stevens. Bernie Sanders and Elizabeth Warren are with El-Sayed. 77% of all Democrats want Medicare for All. So how will this all play out? Trump posts a false warning sign on American history. Donald Trump signed an executive order Friday putting warning labels on a museum. Not inside it, outside it. The order directs the National Park Service to plant temporary signs along the sidewalks leading into the Smithsonian's National Museum of American History, telling visitors the exhibits contain inaccurate information, that they should be renovated, and that tourists should go elsewhere for the real story. The White House says the museum, quote, cannot be trusted to tell America's story with honesty and gratitude, end quote. This caps 16 months of pressure that's included content reviews, funding threats, and forcing out a museum director. Historians say there's no precedent for a president planting a rival government narrative on the sidewalk outside a museum. It's called propaganda when a government posts signs telling you which history to believe. Who's minding the nation's food supply? Trump's own former food safety chief says the federal response to a nationwide parasite outbreak is falling apart. Frank Yannis ran food policy at the FDA from 2018 to 2023 under Trump and Biden both. He's now demanding an independent review. Quote, it's starting to approach a catastrophic level in terms of how mismanaged it's been, Yannis told Politico. Nearly 2,000 confirmed cyclospora cases across 9 states are tied to Taylor Farms iceberg lettuce served at Taco Bell, with at least 98 people hospitalized. Thousands more Americans have gotten sick nationwide since May. The FDA announced a positive lab test on new lettuce, then reversed itself and called it a false positive. Yannis points to weak federal leadership and a system he says has been partly dismantled. It's also being reported that Taylor Farms asked the White House to delay the recall. Say what? People get sick and die when you gut government.
Geeky science, your kitchen clock may protect your memory. Researchers at Rutgers University put 47 women between 50 and 79 on a six-month weight loss program, everybody cutting 500 calories a day. Half of them ate only between 10 a.m. in the morning and 6 p.m. at night. Both groups dropped about 15 pounds, but the women who stopped eating 4 hours before bed did measurably better on tests of spatial planning and problem solving and made fewer mistakes on memory and learning tasks. Quote, there was a modest effect of time-restricted eating to improve spatial planning and problem solving, said lead researcher Susan Shapes. It's a small pilot study and it hasn't been peer-reviewed yet, but if it holds up, it means that when you eat is important. And that's the way it is today, Monday, July 27th, 2026. I'm Tom Hartman.

0: 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And welcome back. 34 minutes past the hour. And what's on your mind today? Mary in Olympia, Washington. Hey, Mary, what's up?
1: Hi. Thanks for taking my call. I'm a first-time caller.
0: Well, thank you, Mary. My pleasure.
1: I am calling today about one of your favorite topics, the morbidly rich and economic inequality. And I was wondering if you've heard of Gary Stevenson.
0: Sounds familiar, but I'm not sure why.
1: Okay. Gary Stevenson is a British economist who has a YouTube channel called Gary's Economics. And his goal in life is to educate everyone on economic inequality and where we're headed if we don't tax the morbidly rich, the billionaires. His slogan is tax wealth, not work. And he's working very hard to get everybody to understand in simple terms what is happening and how the morbidly rich are sucking up all the resources, leaving nothing for the rest of us who will have to rent everything for the rest of our lives.
0: Yeah, it's like the end stage of a Monopoly game.
1: Yes, exactly. He's a brilliant guy. He worked for Citibank as a trader, became a millionaire, and then felt guilty about what was going on. So I'm calling today. I watched his last episode on YouTube today for a while, and I'm trying to get everybody else to check it out and see what they think about his ideas. He is working to get other economists like Gabriel Zuckerman together to solve this problem. He doesn't say that he has the answers, but he knows we have to solve the problem.
0: Yeah. Oh, that's fascinating.
1: And his book is called The Trading Game, which is the story of how he became a trader for Citibank, how he made his millions, and now how he's trying to fix the economics. But
0: well, thanks for the tip.
1: I just want everybody to know about it and check it out.
0: Okay. Thank you very much. Marilyn in Chicago. Hey, Marilyn, what's on your mind today?
2: Hi, Tom. Thank you so much for having me on. I just, you know, love your show.
0: Thank you.
2: But yeah, I know you've been, you talk, you seem to know a lot about how extreme the Republican Party has become. And you've really provided an incredible amount of facts that demonstrate this. And I just wanted to share something that you're just going to, that I know about. I have a story to share. It perfectly exemplifies this. You know, I have this friend, he's only in his 20s, and he already ran for DuPage County School Board, and now he's running for DuPage County Board. He wrote this beautiful piece on his social media, just, you know, talking about his upbringing and how, you know, he says, like many young people who grow up without much, I carried a certain weight with me. When you grow up poor and also homeless, when you spend years fighting just to keep your head above water, it's easy to feel like the world was never meant for you in the first place. But the one person who helped me with this was my uncle. He taught me that hardship does not have to make you bitter. It can give you strength. It can make you kinder. It can give you the courage to stand up for people who are still fighting the battles you once fought yourself.
0: That's kind of a Dennis Kucinich, you know, story.
2: Yeah.
0: Yeah.
2: Right. And so you think this is a beautiful story, right? You know, who could disagree with this? So I sent it to a friend of mine who's Republican, but he has become pretty right-wing radicalized now, saying, you know, I'm sure you can even believe in this, you know? And, you know, because of on his site, you know, he talks about some of his policy stuff is to make neighborhoods safer, to assure affordable housing, public transport, quality health and mental health services, basic things, right, Tom?
0: Generally speaking,
2: he wrote, he wrote, I do not interpret this story as unique in any way, and he has a lot of growing up to do. He obviously was radicalized. Most of what this young man expresses is the same progressive socialist jargon about the suffering of the working man and how he intends to fight on their behalf. Since progressives don't understand that they don't have the brains of someone like Elon Musk, so they just want his wealth.
0: Pardon me.
2: No, progressives wreck everything they touch. I think this young man has either forgotten or doesn't know the country in which he was raised.
0: Oh, that's sad.
2: That is just so pathetic. You could take those words. I mean, this is not a person that was handed anything.
0: This is the rhetoric that the billionaire Koch brothers and the billionaire Dickey
2: right.
0: brothers, you know, the
2: yeah.
0: big media moguls. This is the rhetoric that
2: right.
0: the billionaires want their dupes to be using. I mean, he's clearly been brainwashed by the right. It's really remarkable.
2: Yeah. And that he says that this, you know, kid, he was in his 20s
0: yeah.
2: and has done what he's done, you know, with
0: well, and it sounds like what
2: homeless.
0: This kid is advocating is just kind of Dwight Eisenhower 101.
2: Right.
0: You know, which tells you how weird the Republican Party has become, how tragically weird, you know, with this
2: right.
0: Embrace of neo-fascism and neoliberalism. Dwight Eisenhower
2: exactly.
0: had a 90% top income tax rate and loved it.
2: Yeah.
0: Right. Dwight Eisenhower worked really hard to let more people into unions and bragged about it in 56 when
2: right.
0: he ran for re-election. Dwight Eisenhower expanded Social Security and strengthened
2: yeah.
0: the program.
2: Right.
0: You know.
2: Yeah, he would probably say that he was radicalized.
0: Right, exactly. By today's Republican Party standards, Dwight Eisenhower was a
2: yeah.
0: flaming socialist. And
2: right.
0: It's just... That's so sad. Well, Marilyn, thank you. Thanks for sharing that story with us. That's wild stuff. I appreciate it. Thank you. George in Santee, California. Hey, George, what's on your mind today?
3: Good morning, Tom. I've heard you several times challenge people to come up with one thing that the right-wing Republicans have done to benefit the working class people in this country.
0: Mm-hmm.
3: And on the other end of that, I think the left wing of the Democratic Party is right about everything. And I would like to hear somebody, not necessarily like to, but can somebody name one thing that the left is wrong about? I think the left is right about everything. And about 20 minutes ago, you couldn't think of that the other Israel prime minister.
0: Yeah, it was Ehud Barak.
3: Yeah, I think it was Ariel Sharon.
0: Oh, no, it was Ehud Barak who was hanging out with Epstein. He's all over the Epstein files.
3: Okay, well, thank you for me on that. But
0: yeah.
3: anyway, yeah,
0: but,
3: I have somebody...
0: Yeah, the problem, you know, it all depends on how you define the left. I mean, Dana Bash on CNN was trying to describe the left as people who think that, you know, the police should be abolished.
3: Right.
0: To the best of my knowledge, there's no such left. I mean, there might be some... You know, weird blue-haired 20-something person someplace who's saying this into YouTube and the Republicans are putting it on loop over on Fox News. But those are not—that's not really the left. That's the fringe, you know, and I'm not even sure that you could put it on a left-right spectrum. Or the anarchists or the black bloc people who, you know, who show up to trash buildings and things. That's not the left. You know.
3: Yeah, I agree.
0: The left is AOC and Bernie, and the far left is AOC and Bernie, and the rest of the left is the Democratic Party, except the mainstream Democratic Party is to the right of Eisenhower now, or at least in the same place as Eisenhower. So
3: yeah, I'm talking about the Roosevelt
0: left-wingers,
3: you know.
0: Yeah, that's
3: the New Deal.
0: Yeah, that's the left that we really need to revive.
3: Yeah, I fully agree, but I can't think of one thing that they have wrong.
0: Yeah, I can't either. I can't either, George. So, you know, we'll throw it out there as a contest. George, thanks for the call. From George to George, this is George in Cripple Creek, Virginia. Hey, George.
4: Hey, Tom. How are you doing? Did you see Ukraine blew up an Iranian tanker carrying Russian oil in the Caspian Sea, resulting in one death and many casualties? And now Iran's threatening retaliation against Ukraine. That would be a big escalation if Iran hits targets in the Ukraine.
0: Yeah, yeah, I saw that article. In fact, I'm going to talk about that in a little bit here on the program, you know, in the next hour. It concerned me. I mean, it is basically what Ukraine is saying is that Iran is supporting Russia's efforts against Ukraine by shipping them oil and making drones
4: right.
0: for them. And, I don't know where this is going to go, George. Any insights?
4: Yeah, that would be, if Iran gets involved in the Russia-Ukraine war, that would be a dangerous escalation.
0: Yeah, yeah. Although they're already deeply involved in that they're supplying weaponry, right? The drones, the Shahed
4: exactly
0: drones?
4: Exactly, right, yeah. Yeah, drones, exactly. Oh, here's another one you'll get a kick out of. Putin issued a statement praising the accomplishments of the Russian Navy in the war against Ukraine. Well, you know, the Black Sea Fleet's making a major contribution, supplying Ukraine with lucrative targets and building up scrap metal in Davy Jones' locker.
5: Mm-hmm.
4: Yeah, I got a big kick out. That's really good propaganda.
0: I thought the pretty much the entire Russian Navy in that region had been either sunk or driven out, hasn't it?
4: Yeah, they're hiding out in the Eastern Black Sea Fleet, not doing much of anything.
0: Yeah, yeah. I would not want to be in Putin's shoes right now. Trump's shoes. Go ahead.
4: No, you know, the Russians don't tolerate dictators who lose wars.
0: Yeah, yeah, just ask Nicholas.
4: Exactly right.
0: Yeah, there you go.
4: Well, one more thing, you know, I'm mm-hmm. about that, it, you know, intestinal infection from Mexico. Mm-hmm. I'm glad I get vegetables for my fresh garden and don't have to worry about Montezuma's revenge.
0: There you go. There you go. Yeah, Louise has a little area where she grows vegetables and most of our lettuce.
4: You can't beat it. Just go out there and pick them fresh. No pesticides or anything.
0: And they taste so fresh. They taste so good. Yeah, absolutely.
4: Right. Keep up the good work, Tom, and I enjoy your program.
0: Thank you.
4: Kudos to Mateo.
0: Thank you. I'll pass that along. George, thank you for your kind words and for your call. I always appreciate your insights. It's 45 minutes past the hour. We'll be back in a minute.
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0: We'll be right back with more of your calls in just a second. Stay with us.

0: And welcome back, Skip in Seattle. Hey, Skip, what's on your mind today?
1: Good morning, my friend. Well, we're not getting the story because it was yesterday's news, and that's Epstein and Rene Good and all the other travesties that have come out of Trump's administration. What we need to have is a consortium of out-of-work journalists who used to be in the newsroom to get together and publish a report every day on the topics that are now subliminated by a car wreck or a cat in a tree or some other darn thing that really nobody can do anything about. Hmm. But we can do something about dragging the Epstein files out. And these guys could treat it as a program, a project, like any good project. It has daily updates of what's going on. Somebody calls and says, did you get that silo door fixed yesterday? Yeah. What parts do you need? You know, we need to keep track of that stuff. And the only people that can really do it are trained journalists. Yeah, and I hope somebody takes this up as a...
0: I get it, Skip. And there's a couple of good Substack newsletters on these kind of topics. But did you see what Judge Sullivan has done? He gave Todd Blanche a Thursday deadline to deliver to him all of these redacted documents missing without their redactions so he can see the names of the men who have been accused of these things. He wants to know why they're redacting the names of the men and not of the victims of the women.
1: And would you bet $10 that he's just going to get stonewalled, this judge?
0: Well, we'll see. I'm guessing you're probably right, and that they'll probably appeal it and try and get above Sullivan's head.
1: It'll take 10 years to get it unraveled. In the meantime, things go to hell some more.
0: Yeah.
1: We need to have somebody who pounds on this every day. It doesn't have to be a long explanation, just a couple of sentences. Mm-hmm. Rene Good's killer still at large. Rene Good's killer still not in the hands of the people who should be prosecuting.
0: Yeah.
1: And name the guy.
0: No, I get it. You know, I get it. It's a good suggestion, Skip. It really is. Thank you very much for the call. Tom in Media, Pennsylvania. Hey, Tom, what's up?
2: Yeah, this whole thing about Medicare for all, it's just what I said. I mean, skilled union people and skilled people in general that have really decent health care, which is a lot of us, we want no parts of Medicare for all 2025. And the more people know what it's not like, it's not just Medicare for all, it's everything for everybody for nothing, the more we see how this would harm us. And I am urging everybody that has decent health care, that gives you decent access to the specialist you want without waiting forever, look at this bill, see what's in it. Because when the components of this bill are put out there, that 77% of Democrats that say they want this drops precipitously.
0: So you're happy with 35% of the money that you're spending in health care going to pad the profits of multi-billion dollar corporations?
2: I'm telling you what I have, Tom. See, okay.
0: I know. What you have is making a lot of money for these giant corporations and basically not serving most Americans. And I get it. Hey, I got mine, screw you attitude. I understand that, Tom. But doesn't it bother you that about a third of our total health care spending is waste?
2: Well, doesn't it bother you that this would cover 14 million illegal immigrants that shouldn't even be here, and this would take...
0: If somebody is in this country, I want them to have access to health care because they may be the next person who coughs on me, Tom.
2: Medical emergency ward.
0: No. Tom, I'm sorry. Everybody, I have gotten sick in several foreign countries, and where they've got Medicare for all, and they've never denied me. In Australia, in the United Kingdom, they never denied me. So we'll be right back.

0: Hey, thanks so much for sharing our program and for reaching out to our stations and sponsors and letting them know that you're listening. It really means a lot to us. You know, corporate raiders, when they acquire a company, basically strip it down. They take everything of value out of it, put it in their own pockets, leave just a husk of a company. I watched Bain Capital do this with Clear Channel. In fact, they ran it into bankruptcy, and they run off with all the cash. Well, that's what Donald Trump is doing to America right now. He's basically behaving like a corporate raider, taking, all the assets of this company and handing as many of them as possible off to billionaires and shutting down programs that benefit average working class people. This is, an all billionaire cabinet, or largely billionaire cabinet, with a billionaire president, and they're dancing to the tune of the billionaires. It shouldn't surprise us, I suppose, but there's a whole article about it over in my daily take titled "Trump's Hostile Takeover of America, the Corporate Raiders' Final Heist," over at HartmanReport.com. Check it out. Welcome back. 9 minutes before the hour. John in Minneapolis. Hey, John, what's on your mind today?
1: Yeah, what do you say after you hear Tom? I want to kick my wall in. How selfish can you be?
0: Yeah.
1: I kind of changed what I had to say. But anyway, I do think that, yes, when they say the left, and every other country in the world, including the one just north of me here in Minnesota, Canada, has a healthcare system that covers everybody.
0: Mm-hmm.
1: And it benefits even the profit-making organizations that would rather, do business in Canada, like the auto industry and stuff. But I wanted to say, what I really wanted to talk about is the political economy. Neoliberalism is dead. It doesn't serve anybody. And Eisenhower didn't, Eisenhower and the Eisenhower-type Republicans, I remember Nelson Rockefeller, Jacob Javits,
0: mm-hmm.
1: they didn't stand in the way like Ronald Reagan did and say, we need to absolutely change the whole political economic system that we had for, 35, 40 years so that we could benefit rich people, so that, maybe your health care might trickle down, and instead of dying and decrease the excess population, which is what Tom is saying, essentially, I got mine, and piss on you. We rose above that in the New Deal.
0: Yeah.
1: I find it really frustrating with people like Ken Martin, who hides out, down in the DFL party in St. Paul in the basement. I've never met him, and I've been very involved politically. I know Ilhan Omar, Keith Ellison. I've worked on campaigns that they've been involved in.
0: He was the chairman of your state party for a decade, wasn't he? In Minnesota?
1: Yes, and I've never met him, nor did any of those people ever talk about him. So I think that, since we've had such infiltration of wealthy people, they've created this two-tier system where you get to talk to some of the, progressives who basically in state politics here do amazingly well, and they work for Washington, D.C., and you can see that in my city government with Jacob Frey. You can see that, with, I would say, Amy Klobuchar or our Lieutenant Governor, who's running against Peggy Flanagan, who they have said, oh, she's way out there. What are you talking about way out there? She wants affordability, tax the rich, have Medicare for all. These are all good things and progressive things for the entire population.
0: Yeah.
1: And that's what good politics is about. I'm just tired of it.
0: Yeah.
1: It's like they gaslight you. But, I'm glad for your show because you fight back, and so do a lot of people who call into this program. I can tell they're fighters, and they're not going to, stand for it. And no, I've been part of socialist alternatives, the Green Party, ideologically driven you know, associations. It's like a club, you know. Mm-hmm. They don't get anything really done because they don't have any power.
2: Yeah.
1: You know, so let's have power and right. take over the Democratic Party.
2: I agree. Yeah. This is why I think Ken Martin should be replaced by Ben Winkler ASAP, but yep. that's just me. John,
1: you're
2: thank
1: right.
2: you.
1: You're right. Absolutely.
2: Thank you. Spot mm-hmm. on. Nathan in Hood River. Hey, Nathan, what's on your mind today?
3: Well, I've been listening to you since IE America. I don't know how long that's been.
2: Yeah, that's 23 years.
3: Yeah, I got the. Okay, so you've been like 99% of the time doing a huge service to the future of society.
2: Well, but thank you. One apologies thing for the 1%.
3: Well, it's the Ralph Nader thing. When the Wall Street Journal did a recount, and they say, yep, Al Gore won, and it wasn't Ralph Nader's fault. And so,
2: oh yeah, I know.
3: So every time you say that it was a third party's fault, it just
2: no, it wasn't.
3: Kind of glosses over the fact.
2: Okay, keep going.
3: I know what you're saying. If those 90,000 people would have voted for Al Gore, which they might not have, because there's a lot of people that I know that were going to vote for Bernie that voted for Trump, because we don't want this Clinton Bush, this dynastic thing going on.
2: Right.
3: And yeah, Ken Martin, I agree. He needs to go. And we need to get AIPAC to stop populating the DNC, because mm-hmm. every time, you know, it's like if you're not pro AIPAC, then, you know, most people aren't.
2: Yeah.
3: And because people are just irritated and fed up with what's going on with their funding there.
2: Yeah.
3: So
2: American public opinion is
3: Ralph Nader thing. You know, it's not Ralph Nader's fault. It is the fact that the Republicans control the vote, and yeah. it's not how you
2: vote.
3: Well,
2: no, it's not Ralph Nader's fault. It was Jeb Bush knocking 90,000 black people off the voting rolls in Florida about 3 months before the election. That's what really did it, Nathan. But my point about third party, I think, still stands. Nathan, thank you for the call.
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5: While the production of my lowdown commentaries is high tech, I confess that I'm antiquated. I still write each piece in longhand, applying my ballpoint to paper. This has caused bewildered glances from some who see me scribbling away in local coffee shops and bars. Recently, one fellow sidled up and whispered, "Watch out! If they see you doing this, they'll haul you off to the Smithsonian." But we handwriters might not be as obsolete as the key tappers assume. A fast-spreading grassroots movement is calling for schools to re-emphasize the value of writing and printing by hand instead of being wholly dependent on machines. Already, 24 states, as varied as Mississippi and California, now require public schools to teach cursive writing in 3rd through 5th grades. This squares with new understanding of how brains absorb information. While keyboards are faster, the slower, more tactile act of handwriting creates longer-lasting comprehension of letters and better retention of the thoughts they convey. Neuroscientists find that rote keystrokes on a computer require little mental engagement, while physically drawing out words and ideas takes coordination of multiple areas of the brain to focus memory, eyes, and fingers on creating a written product. Just writing this piece conjured up a fond remembrance of my early childhood, sitting on the floor of our home learning to draw the ABCs, both print and cursive, on those line practice pads. It was both an artistic exercise and the development of a foundational tool for a life of learning. This is Jim Hightower saying, yes, computer literacy is an indispensable element of today's childhood curriculum, but so is the richer development of human thinking through putting pen to paper. So let's do both.

morning. This is the Commonwealth Report, news for the public, not the powerful. You can follow us at commonwealthreport.news. Can Trump rig the midterms through your mailbox? A federal appeals court just told Trump he can't tell Americans how to vote. On Saturday, the First Circuit of Boston refused 2-1 to let the administration enforce Trump's March executive order tightening mail-in voting in 23 Democratic-led states and Washington, D.C. The order told the head of the Citizenship and Immigration Services and the Social Security Commissioner to build a citizenship list, then ordered the Postal Service to deliver mail ballots only to people on it. Judge Indira Talwani blocked it on June 25th, saying the president just doesn't have that power. The appeals court agreed. Quote, under the Constitution, state and local officials are responsible for administering federal elections, end quote, the judges wrote. The Justice Department says it's reviewing all options, which means the Supreme Court. And a Washington appeals court already lifted a broader block, so voters in the other 27 states have no such shield. Mail-in voting is how tens of millions of working people and seniors vote. Blocking it isn't security. It's taking away your vote. Is Russia helping Iran kill American troops? President Zelensky says he has the receipts and he's handing them over. On Saturday, the Ukrainian president said his intelligence services have tracked Russian satellites sweeping the Gulf states and American military bases since the start of July, with those images turning up in Iranian hands right before and right after Iranian strikes. On July 19th and 20th alone, he says four air bases fell into Russian satellite crosshairs, two in Bahrain, one in Jordan, and one in Kuwait. Russia must be stopped. This war must be stopped, Zelensky said. 18 American service members have died since this war began. Nearly 100 were wounded this month. Defense Secretary Whiskey Pete Hegseth told Congress that Russia and China are enabling Iran. Then Trump went on Truth Social and said Putin and Xi personally assured him they aren't. Our troops are getting targeted, and the president believes the guy's holding the telescope. Whose side is Gretchen Whitmer really on? The war inside the Democratic Party broke into the open in Michigan this weekend, with the August 4th Senate primary closing in and progressive Abdul El-Sayed surging in the polls. Governor Gretchen Whitmer dropped a last-minute endorsement of Congresswoman Haley Stevens one day before early voting opened. El-Sayed has spent his entire adult life fighting for Medicare for All. Literally wrote a book on it. Stevens opposes it. And as David Sirota reports at The Lever, Whitmer's late father ran Blue Cross Blue Shield of Michigan, the insurance giant whose business model, Medicare for All, would end. The corporate establishment has closed ranks and made their pick, El-Sayed's campaign said. Debbie Stabenow, Jennifer Granholm, and Gary Peters are all in for Stevens. Bernie Sanders and Elizabeth Warren are with El-Sayed. 77% of all Democrats want Medicare for All. So how will this all play out? Trump posts a false warning sign on American history. Donald Trump signed an executive order Friday putting warning labels on a museum. Not inside it, outside it. The order directs the National Park Service to plant temporary signs along the sidewalks leading into the Smithsonian's National Museum of American History, telling visitors the exhibits contain inaccurate information, that they should be renovated, and the tourists should go elsewhere for the real story. The White House says the museum, quote, cannot be trusted to tell America's story with honesty and gratitude, end quote. This caps 16 months of pressure that's included content reviews, funding threats, and forcing out a museum director. Historians say there's no precedent for a president planting a rival government narrative on the sidewalk outside a museum. It's called propaganda when a government posts signs telling you which history to believe. Who's minding the nation's food supply? Trump's own former food safety chief says the federal response to a nationwide parasite outbreak is falling apart. Frank Yannis ran food policy at the FDA from 2018 to 2023 under Trump and Biden both. He's now demanding an independent review. Quote, it's starting to approach a catastrophic level in terms of how mismanaged it's been, Yannis told Politico. Nearly 2,000 confirmed cyclospora cases across 9 states are tied to Taylor Farms iceberg lettuce served at Taco Bell, with at least 98 people hospitalized. Thousands more Americans have gotten sick nationwide since May. The FDA announced a positive lab test on new lettuce, then reversed itself and called it a false positive. Yannis points to weak federal leadership and a system he says has been partly dismantled. It's also being reported that Taylor Farms asked the White House to delay the recall. Say what? People get sick and die when you gut government.
Geeky science, your kitchen clock may protect your memory. Researchers at Rutgers University put 47 women between 50 and 79 on a six-month weight loss program, everybody cutting 500 calories a day. Half of them ate only between 10 a.m. in the morning and 6 p.m. at night. Both groups dropped about 15 pounds, but the women who stopped eating 4 hours before bed did measurably better on tests of spatial planning and problem solving and made fewer mistakes on memory and learning tasks. Quote, there was a modest effect of time-restricted eating to improve spatial planning and problem solving, said lead researcher Susan Shapes. It's a small pilot study and it hasn't been peer-reviewed yet, but if it holds up, it means that when you eat is important. And that's the way it is today, Monday, July 27th, 2026. I'm Tom Hartman.

0: This is the Tom Hartman Program.
1: And welcome back to the third hour of our program. 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Christopher, welcome back to the program. I was blown away by this piece you wrote titled, "Are Foreign Intelligence Agencies and Criminals Killing Donald Trump's Enemies to Earn His Favor?" Say what? Tell us about this.
2: Me, absolutely. You know, in the criminal justice system, there's a way to successfully win a prosecution even when evidence has been destroyed through a process called spoliation and when bodies and other evidence have been hidden. Means, motive, and opportunity are the three different categories that, when assembled, can show that a conviction is still valid when they've been sufficiently met and presented to a jury. Now, in the case of Donald Trump, I don't think anybody watching this would really doubt the answer to this question, but I'll just say, you know, do you think Donald Trump would like to see the people he doesn't like dead? Do you think that he would encourage others to do that? What we can also see is that he has actively removed safeguards that would allow us to prevent political killings, criminal killings that are motivated in his favor and for his benefit. And those are, they have the ability to do it. They have an incentive to do it, to win and curry his favor. And he is actively removing the safeguards. He's actually removed them. They're gone now for us to be able to discover if that's happening or find if it's happening. And I mentioned that term spoilage before. That means that if somebody destroys the means for discovering evidence or destroys evidence, there's a presumption. The jury is actually told you are supposed to infer a negative result from that. You're supposed to infer that they did it for bad reasons to try and cover up a crime.
1: So are you suggesting that we don't know of any instances of foreign governments killing people on behalf of Donald Trump, but you believe that it's the case?
2: So there's over 1,500 documented cases while we were keeping track of them through our intelligence services and publicly released reports, as well as in watchdog reports that are being put out that say that political killings have been happening worldwide. We shut down a lot of our systems for tracking that. Mm-hmm. Now, a lot of us in the last year have seen suspicious deaths related to people who were maybe against the Trump campaign or have actually had personal vendettas. They've heard things about Ivana Trump, his first wife. They've heard about these scientists who are being killed. And so the case here is meant to be able to say, outside of exploring an individual murder case, one person being killed, do we think that the Trump administration, sort of in a stochastic terrorism or, you know, a broad motivation way of these are people Trump doesn't like, do we think that our enemies killed them? This is less about exploring any one of those cases and more about saying we now live in a country where the safeguards are gone for tracking this or for holding the people in charge accountable. We live in a nation, then can you fairly call it a democracy, where we know that the person leading this country would gladly see his enemies killed by foreign intelligence services and criminal organizations hoping to curry his favor, and we no longer have the safeguards to hold him accountable for that?
1: Which is a dangerous situation. I mean, and I think we need to keep in mind that he just wanted to give the nuclear bomb to the guy who had a Washington Post reporter murdered and dismembered, to MBS over in Saudi Arabia. And somehow we all just, and by the way, 15 of the 19 hijackers on 9/11 were Saudis. And we just kind of shrug our shoulders. I mean, it's weird.
2: Yeah. Well, I think that meta view of it, of like, you know, the murder of Jamal Khashoggi and people involved in the Epstein case, knowing that now we don't have internal mechanisms for tracking that and that external mechanisms for enforcing, you know, the investigation and, you know, of retributive murders that are encouraged by this administration, that being gone is a level of democratic backsliding that we have now passed, and it is a substantial one. That means people running for office, people holding office, And I think when you live in that environment, if you're, say, Alvin Bragg, the Manhattan DA, if you're Letitia James, this is more than just cases being brought against you by the DOJ. This is, we now live in an environment where any one of the president's political opponents can be threatened or murdered. And our federal government, I won't ask you, if you don't want to answer this, you don't have to, but you have to wonder, you know, would our federal government actually try to sincerely discover the cause of this death if it was from Saudi Arabia or from Israel or from, you know, I mean, and just from agencies that might be trying to gain favor with the current administration?
1: Well, and the other thing in this context that kind of chills me is that every 2 weeks, roughly, since he was inaugurated, and God only knows how frequently this happened before that, Donald Trump has been having hour-long conversations with Vladimir Putin. And Putin, enthusiastically kills his political enemies. So, you know, it kind of adds some concern to that fire. But so what do you propose we do about this, Christopher?
2: You know, there isn't an easy solution. That's recognizing that we've passed this truly critical level of Democratic backsliding. And the piece that I wrote outlines just a bunch of different, they've closed down all these different groups and defunded all these different groups in the federal government and in the intelligence community whose job it was to figure these sorts of things out and to publicly disclose them. Mm-hmm. Knowing we've crossed that threshold, how do you address it? There aren't a ton of options at the federal level, and that's what, you know, the work that I'm doing. I actually just had an article published in Verfassen Blog, which is a German international publication that covers Democratic backsliding. Mm-hmm. And what it addresses is the role of impeaching justices who are members of the Federalist Society. That's one of the things, is, you know, unitary executive theory is what gets us here, and mm-hmm. no Democrat is going to get the benefits of unitary executive theory. It's a very political organization that's antithetical. Republicans have figured out a way to change the Constitution while exploiting with the judicial review process, so that we don't need to use the legislative processes and the electoral processes to change the Constitution. They can just get their justices into the federal courts, and they can interpret the Constitution in ways that are entirely antithetical to what it actually says. And so, if people are looking for something you can do, I would say get a hold of your local, state, federal representatives and tell them you don't think anyone who's been a member of the Federalist Society has a place as a DA, as an AG, or on the federal courts, and you want them to affirmatively say that where they stand on that.
1: Yeah, which is, you know, a little down the road from this conversation of political assassination. But one of the things that you point out in your article is that Trump has publicly identified his enemies, and then with a number of them, and I believe that this was the case with John Bolton, and it might have been the case with a few others, he explicitly, even though they, you know, Iran had made a very specific threat against John Bolton, they targeted him for assassination, Trump took away his protection.
2: Yeah, and these games of removing people's security details, even threatening that removal, removing their security clearances, removing, actively encouraging supporters, stoking them with conspiracy theories. This is what it looks like when you have and that's an important part to consider about this. This is what it looks like to have a despotic leader who is able to weaponize outside forces to do his bidding for him and then reward them later, whether it be with contracts or any sort of criminal activities or corrupt activities. We are in that place now.
1: Yeah, or giving the Saudis the bomb.
2: Absolutely. And yes, giving them the ability to have nuclear bombs because they've paid enough to our government. And that's what I wish I could bring a clean, simple solution to this. But the point is that the situation is much more dire than a lot of people realize. And even people who realize how severe and dangerous this is, when you can successfully make it so that your political opponents know their lives are really in danger and the FBI, the DOJ might actively cover up what happens to them. Yeah. That is a dangerous place to be. And even people who are scared might not be aware of just that additional level of danger within the current system.
1: Yeah, it's concerning. Christopher Armitage, check out his Substack, cmarmitage.substack.com. It's called The Existentialist Republic. It's free. You can sign up and get it in your inbox. Christopher, thank you so much for dropping by today. It's always good talking with you.
2: Thanks for having me, Tom. Take care.
1: My pleasure. 16 minutes past the hour. Is Russia helping Iran kill American troops? Stick around. We'll talk about that.
0: This is the Tom Hartman Program.
1: It's the place where smart people get their news. We'll be right back with a little more news and your calls.

0: person to take the person's place that is no longer able to serve. Well, McConnell had the Republican super legislature make it opposite, that if you're a Democratic governor, you have to appoint a Republican. And no doubt if Republican takes the governorship when Andy Beshear's finished, they'll probably put it back the way it was.
1: Yep.
0: But anyway, I heard some folks talking on MS Now, and it makes a lot of sense to me why Governor Beshear is not appointing anybody, not even Thomas Massie, because technically he's still a Republican. Mm-hmm. In my opinion, I think they're correct. Leave the seat open. That's one less Republican senator that, because he'll still, you know, even though he's not a Trump fan, doesn't mean he won't vote for other things.
1: Right.
0: And run the clock out. Leave that seat open. Mm-hmm. So there's nobody there until the next election, if we have one.
1: Right. Until November.
0: Right. And if I can just read something to you, it's very short, and mm-hmm. And you probably heard of this. I don't know if I'm going to pronounce it correctly or not, but it's called Social Murder. And it says, is a term coined by Frederick Engels in 1845 and used to describe murder committed by the political and social elite, mm-hmm. where they knowingly permit conditions to exist where the poorest and most vulnerable in society are deprived of the necessities of life and are placed in a position in which they cannot reasonably be expected to live and will inevitably meet an early and unnatural death. And I truly believe this is what the regime is doing and Project 2025 is doing to all of us.
1: Isn't it wild that they're acting out the stuff that the co-author of the Communist Manifesto proclaimed? Vicky, thank you.
0: This is what they're doing.
1: Yeah, thanks for sharing that. Appreciate it. Paulette in Orlando. Hey, Paulette, what's on your mind today?
2: Great. How are you?
1: Good. What's up?
2: Good. Well, I love the Hartman education that I get every time I turn on your show.
1: Thank you.
2: You're welcome. I had an idea. I have a lot of family and friends that, you know, Fox is their only media lunch, I guess you want to call it.
1: Yeah.
2: And what I did is I went to their parental controls on the TV and removed it.
1: I've heard you're not the first person who's talked about this. A lot of people are doing it with their elderly parents, you know.
2: Oh, yeah. Oh, yeah. Oh, goodness. Yes. Now, I have two questions.
1: Mm-hmm.
2: One is we need for the Dems, we need to have a one word message. I mean, I just thought of enough, but I'm sure there's something else.
1: Affordability seems to be the one that they're circling right now.
2: Okay, that would be helpful. Okay. Mm-hmm. And then my second question is, I am appalled with the TPS.
1: TPS?
2: And what can we do?
1: What is TPS?
2: You know, the temporary...
1: Temporary protected status. Yeah, this is the sort of thing that the only thing we can do that I know of is to call your federally elected representatives, your member of the House and both your senators, and just raise hell. If they get enough pressure, they may do something. Paulette, I got to run, but thank you and you've got Republicans representing you, so go for it. Thank you very much. Want news that actually has your back? The Commonwealth Report brings you honest, unfiltered reporting. News for the public, not the powerful. Twice daily updates that matter. Head to commonwealthreport.news and subscribe today. Take back your news. Did you know that the ancient Roman Republic, you know, which for 480 years was actually a democratic republic before Julius Caesar kind of ended the democracy phase and replaced it with the autocracy phase, that they were brought down by a very small group of very rich people. The richest man in ancient Rome was Marcus Licinius Crassus. He was the richest guy. He the billionaire of Rome. And he frankly hated the Roman free bread for all welfare system. It was being paid for with his tax dollars, after all. So him and Pompey the Great and a few other rich guys got together, and they basically crashed Rome. They turned it into an oligarchy and then into a tyranny. And the parallels to what Trump is doing right now are absolutely shocking. There's an article about it over at HartmanReport.com titled American Caesar, Trump's Path to Power Mirrors Rome's Darkest Days. Check it out. Mm-hmm. Welcome back. 22 minutes past the

0: war. So Ukraine, or Iran rather, says that Ukraine just attacked a vessel in the Caspian Sea, killed a sailor, injured a few other people. This was, I believe, an oil tanker that was carrying oil from Iran, arguably to Russia. Kyiv has long accused Tehran of supplying Russia with drones. You know, of course, the infamous Shahed drones. But this is Volodymyr Zelensky, the president of Ukraine, on Saturday said he would, quote, instruct our intelligence to share with our partners the information we have regarding Russia's new assistance to the Iranian regime. What he's talking about here is that Iran, all of a sudden, you know, like in the last month or so, has gotten super precise in their ability to kill Americans. I mean, there's over 600 American casualties now from this Iranian war, 16 or 17 people dead, and, you know, the rest injured, and many of them in the hospitals. Donald Trump refused to visit them in the hospital in Walter Reed last time he was there a couple weeks ago for one of his regular dementia tests. And which raises the question, you know, why is he getting a dementia test every 6 months? But anyway, so Zelensky says that he has proof that Russia is using their spy satellites to get information about where Americans are and when they are there, and conveying that information to the Iranians, to the IRGC, the Revolutionary Guard Corps, so that they can then target our American soldiers. And they've been quite successful at this. Zelensky said, and I quote, since the beginning of July, so this is like, you know, what, the last 2-3 weeks, he says, since the beginning of July, we have recorded active Russian satellite surveillance of the Gulf states and U.S. military facilities located there. These images subsequently appear in Iran. So, in other words, Zelensky is saying that he has proof that the Russians are getting, you know, targeting information, citing information of American soldiers and handing that off to Iran, and Iran is using it. He goes on to say there is a clear correlation between Russia's satellite imagery of these sites and Iranian strikes, both before the attacks, in preparation for them, and afterward to assess the damage inflicted. So this is interesting. Now, I had forgotten about this, but back in January of 2020, you know, 6 years ago, there was a Ukrainian International Airlines flight, 752, out of was flying near Tehran. I'm not sure where it went from or to. And the Iranian military shot this Boeing 737 out of the sky, killed 176 people on board. And so the Ukrainians and the Iranians have not been happy with each other for at least 6 years now. And then on top of that, of course, the Iranians are making a small fortune supplying Shahed drones to Russia. And apparently, and this might be this latest ship that got hit. We don't know if it was carrying drones or if it was carrying oil. I mean, the news reports I've seen are either it's a ship or it was a tanker. I've seen both, and I'm not sure that we're certain at this point. But the point is that the Ukrainians are looking at, they're starting to reach longer distances. And the danger here is that Iran decides that we're not just going to throw our missiles at Jordan and Bahrain, you know, where American facilities are. We're going to start throwing our missiles at Kyiv as well, because I think it's fairly widely known now that for a year and a half, Trump has refused to send any anti-aircraft weaponry to Ukraine, and they've run out of their Patriot, anti-aircraft battery. And so now Ukraine is particularly, uniquely vulnerable to ballistic missile attacks. They've lost their anti-ballistic missile capability. Apparently, they're working on it, but in the meantime, you know, they're getting hit by Russia. So if Iran were to strike into Ukraine, now that Ukraine has struck an Iranian tanker, this could signal a significant, this is the war going beyond just the Middle East. This is the war going into Europe. And it could get very, very ugly very fast. particularly if Russia decides that they're going to come explicitly come to the aid of their ally, the Ukrainians, or the Iranians, rather. Excuse me. So what say you? I'll pick up your calls on the other side of the break. Stay with us.
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0: 27 minutes past the hour, speaking the truths that the multinational corporations and the GOP would really rather you didn't know. I'll be right back.

morning. This is the Commonwealth Report, news for the public, not the powerful. You can follow us at commonwealthreport.news. Can Trump rig the midterms through your mailbox? A federal appeals court just told Trump he can't tell Americans how to vote. On Saturday, the First Circuit of Boston refused 2-1 to let the administration enforce Trump's March executive order tightening mail-in voting in 23 Democratic-led states and Washington, D.C. The order told the head of the Citizenship and Immigration Services and the Social Security Commissioner to build a citizenship list, then ordered the Postal Service to deliver mail ballots only to people on it. Judge Indira Talwani blocked it on June 25th, saying the president just doesn't have that power. The appeals court agreed. Quote, under the Constitution, state and local officials are responsible for administering federal elections, end quote, the judges wrote. The Justice Department says it's reviewing all options, which means the Supreme Court. And a Washington appeals court already lifted a broader block, so voters in the other 27 states have no such shield. Mail-in voting is how tens of millions of working people and seniors vote. Blocking it isn't security. It's taking away your vote. Is Russia helping Iran kill American troops? President Zelensky says he has the receipts and he's handing them over. On Saturday, the Ukrainian president said his intelligence services have tracked Russian satellites sweeping the Gulf states and American military bases since the start of July, with those images turning up in Iranian hands right before and right after Iranian strikes. On July 19th and 20th alone, he says four air bases fell into Russian satellite crosshairs, two in Bahrain, one in Jordan, and one in Kuwait. Russia must be stopped. This war must be stopped, Zelensky said. 18 American service members have died since this war began. Nearly 100 were wounded this month. Defense Secretary Whiskey Pete Hegseth told Congress that Russia and China are enabling Iran. Then Trump went on Truth Social and said Putin and Xi personally assured him they aren't. Our troops are getting targeted, and the president believes the guy's holding the telescope. Whose side is Gretchen Whitmer really on? The war inside the Democratic Party broke into the open in Michigan this weekend, with the August 4th Senate primary closing in and progressive Abdul El-Sayed surging in the polls. Governor Gretchen Whitmer dropped a last-minute endorsement of Congresswoman Haley Stevens one day before early voting opened. El-Sayed has spent his entire adult life fighting for Medicare for All. Literally wrote a book on it. Stevens opposes it. And as David Sirota reports at The Lever, Whitmer's late father ran Blue Cross Blue Shield of Michigan, the insurance giant whose business model, Medicare for All, would end. The corporate establishment has closed ranks and made their pick, El Said's campaign said. Debbie Stabenow, Jennifer Granholm, and Gary Peters are all in for Stevens. Bernie Sanders and Elizabeth Warren are with El Said. 77% of all Democrats want Medicare for All. So how will this all play out? Trump posts a false warning sign on American history. Donald Trump signed an executive order Friday putting warning labels on a museum. Not inside it, outside it. The order directs the National Park Service to plant temporary signs along the sidewalks leading into the Smithsonian's National Museum of American History, telling visitors the exhibits contain inaccurate information, that they should be renovated, and that tourists should go elsewhere for the real story. The White House says the museum, quote, cannot be trusted to tell America's story with honesty and gratitude, end quote. This caps 16 months of pressure that's included content reviews, funding threats, and forcing out a museum director. Historians say there's no precedent for a president planting a rival government narrative on the sidewalk outside a museum. It's called propaganda when a government posts signs telling you which history to believe. Who's minding the nation's food supply? Trump's own former food safety chief says the federal response to a nationwide parasite outbreak is falling apart. Frank Yannis ran food policy at the FDA from 2018 to 2023 under Trump and Biden both. He's now demanding an independent review. Quote, it's starting to approach a catastrophic level in terms of how mismanaged it's been, Yannis told Politico. Nearly 2,000 confirmed cyclospora cases across 9 states are tied to Taylor Farms iceberg lettuce served at Taco Bell, with at least 98 people hospitalized. Thousands more Americans have gotten sick nationwide since May. The FDA announced a positive lab test on new lettuce, then reversed itself and called it a false positive. Yannis points to weak federal leadership and a system he says has been partly dismantled. It's also being reported that Taylor Farms asked the White House to delay the recall. Say what? People get sick and die when you gut government.
Geeky science, your kitchen clock may protect your memory. Researchers at Rutgers University put 47 women between 50 and 79 on a six-month weight loss program, everybody cutting 500 calories a day. Half of them ate only between 10 a.m. in the morning and 6 p.m. at night. Both groups dropped about 15 pounds, but the women who stopped eating 4 hours before bed did measurably better on tests of spatial planning and problem solving and made fewer mistakes on memory and learning tasks. Quote, there was a modest effect of time-restricted eating to improve spatial planning and problem solving, said lead researcher Susan Shapes. It's a small pilot study and it hasn't been peer-reviewed yet, but if it holds up, it means that when you eat is important. And that's the way it is today, Monday, July 27th, 2026. I'm Tom Hartman.

0: 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Just look for Songs by Louise and Tom Hartman. Check it out. Welcome back. 34 minutes past the hour. Picking up your calls here. What's on your mind today? Russell in Vancouver Island. Hey, Russell, what's up?
1: Hi, Tom. Good to talk to you again.
0: Thank you.
1: I want to make a point about this is the most consequential election in my lifetime, mm-hmm. as you often make, because it's so important that everyone get it in mind because we're inching closer to the big one. So I just voted in the Seattle primary, which is August 5th is when the ballots are due. Mm-hmm. So the point I want to make about this is Katie Wilson, who was elected the mayor of Seattle, won by 1,976 votes. I believe there are four or five recounts. That's close.
0: Yeah.
1: So as this, as an example, it really brings the point home. Every vote counts.
0: Yeah.
1: And that's what is going to, you know, and as you've mentioned many, many times, overwhelming overwhelming numbers is what's going to do it for us in November. Mm-hmm. And that really has to happen. So, and just a brief side point, I vote by the internet because I'm an overseas voter up in Canada. Mm-hmm. So, been here now, I think 4 or 5 years, and it is an easy way to do it. It's super, they make it very usable for someone. So I vote at every election, every chance, and that's what's important these days.
0: There you go.
1: And that's my message. That's my message for the day. And my Substack is the new now.
0: Okay. The new now. You got it. Russell, thank you.
1: All right.
0: Good talking to you. Thank
1: all
0: you.
1: Right.
0: Joe and Sam. Whoop. Joe just, as I put him on the air, I think he hung himself up. Tony in Fairplay, Colorado. Hey, Tony, what's on your mind today?
2: Tom, you're the best. 3 points real quickly. It's all about messaging, of course. And a big part of messaging is the bully pulpit, especially when you don't have the media. The bully pulpit is free, and it's focused, and it's huge. Schumer. Schumer has squandered his bully pulpit.
0: I agree.
2: Dems are feckless messengers, and he's part of that fecklessness. He should engage Trump every day. There are hundreds of topics, and it's free. Number two, I got three points real quickly. Number two, what the Democrats, congressional Democrats, could do is propose legislation. They could call it, for example, Protect the Vote Act, where they focus in on Trump's and the GOP's effort to interfere and suppress the vote. Number one of the provisions could be that the post office must treat mail-in ballots as if they were sacred. Should treat them like priority
0: they used to
2: mail.
0: They used to have a priority. Trump ended that.
2: Well, they could. You know, Democrats can legislate that. They start mm-hmm. messaging and they start talking about how important it is to mail-in voting. And another part of that would be to restrict federal troops and/or ICE, et cetera, from interfering in any way by being present in elections. And a third point, there are more, many points that could be added, but my third point would be martial law declaration. Come up with a congressional group, like a group of eight or whatever, who on an emergency basis would be available to consult with Trump and also must vote with a majority, simple majority, that yes, martial law should be invoked and cannot be invoked without congressional approval. But the president can declare it, but it needs backup by the congressional group of eight or whatever they come up with that could work with the president in an emergency basis kind of thing. And my third point is about pardons. You ain't seen nothing yet. The Democrats are all talking about how we're going to go count. We're going to bring up accountability if we win the next election. We win the House and all that. Trump is going to pardon everybody. Yeah. You ain't seen nothing.
0: Oh, he's already said
2: thousands
0: that.
2: Of people.
0: He's already said that. He's already said that anybody who was within 10 feet of the Oval Office is going to get a pardon. No, I get it. Good list, Tony. Thank you. Patsy in Arroyo Grande, California. Hey, Patsy, what's up?
3: Hi, I just wanted to talk to that character Tom who called in, who sounds to me like an insurance company paid troll about Medicare for all.
0: I don't think he is. He's just, you know, he's a upper middle class guy who has very good health insurance and doesn't want to lose it.
3: Well, yeah, he probably has concierge, whatever that racket is that's going on now. But the thing is, I'm going on 87 years old. I've been around a lot in this healthcare thing. I used to work for both insurance companies and doctors, mm-hmm. you know, doing their insurance claims, mm-hmm. you know, back in the past, in my past. And I've seen all these transitions from when, you know, insurance was nonprofit at one time, and then it became profitable, and then it went into HMOs, and, you know, just the whole racket.
0: I remember
3: it. Nobody has ever had really good insurance until you get Medicare.
0: Mm-hmm.
3: And so for my mother, for my father, for my husband, every time we were qualifying for Medicare, we breathed a sigh of relief because we knew we were going to get health care.
0: Yeah.
3: And,
0: yeah, Medicare is the real deal. Although right now in six states, Trump has got this experiment where they've got AI examining all the Medicare claims, and they're doing advanced approval, like the insurance company, like the Medicare Advantage scams ones do. And
3: wonderful.
0: And they pay the AI companies a fee or a commission or something every time they turn somebody down. So we're getting these perverse incentives now in real Medicare, which is horrific. It's just horrifying.
3: Yeah, well, that's the racket, to make money by denial. I worked on both sides of it.
0: Yeah.
3: You know, denial. And the thing is, I want our friend Tom to go to the website for the Physicians for a National Health
0: PNHP.org
3: Plan. PNHP.org
0: is the website.
3: And they lay it all out for you.
0: Yeah. Huh? Yeah, PNHP.org is the website.
3: Right.
0: It's a great organization.
3: Right. Yes, and they have pointed out that if we go on Medicare for all, we will pay half, of what we're paying now. So that tells you what the insurance companies are making.
0: Yeah. No, they're making billions. I mean, it's a multi-billion profit. They're making billions in profit. They're making hundreds of billions in revenue. Patsy, thank you for the call. Yeah. Brian in Dubuque, Iowa. Hey, Brian, what's up?
4: Hi, Tom. It's been a few years since I last called in.
0: Well, thank you for calling back.
4: You're welcome. Three things real quick. So the caller who called in earlier today and said that Bernie Sanders never saw a war that he didn't want to vote for.
0: Yeah, it's just not true.
4: I believe it's the case that Bernie Sanders voted no, was the only senator who voted no to the Iraq war.
0: I believe you're right. I'm not sure if he's the only
4: Hillary,
0: one, but I know that Bernie has voted against
4: it. I believe
0: all
4: he was
0: wars.
4: The only one. All the Republicans voted yes, and all the other
0: Hillary
4: Democrats,
0: voted,
4: I believe,
0: yes,
4: voted yes,
0: and lived
4: including Hillary Clinton, by the way.
0: Yeah.
4: So that should tell you all you need to know about the difference between Bernie Sanders and the corporate Democrats and the Republicans. The second thing I want to say is Tom Homan was on CNN about a week ago, and he said that 88% of the time body cameras vindicate ICE, which means that 12% of the time they're doing something wrong. If you had a job and you were doing something wrong 12% of the time, how long would you have that job?
0: Particularly if that job involved life and death situations.
4: Thank you. Thank you very much.
0: Yeah, well said. Bill.
4: And the third thing is you were mentioning Jeb Bush, and it doesn't take a rocket scientist. You don't have to be Elon Musk or Jeff Bezos to realize that there was corruption on a massive scale between George W. Bush and his brother Jeb Bush when Florida just happened to be the only state that had a voter issue that year, and it was Jeb Bush who was the governor of that state.
0: No, it's and now we know that Jeb had asked Catherine Harris to get a from George, who was the governor of Texas at the time. Jeb, governor of Florida, asked his secretary of state to get a list of all the felons in Texas because felons aren't allowed to vote in Florida, and most of the felons in Texas are either black or brown, more than half of them. And the pool of last names among Hispanics and African Americans in the United States is much smaller than the pool of last names among white people, because there's so many different languages that are represented just in Europe, for example, you know, among white people for different names. And so when they took that list and ran it against the voter list, the registered voters list in Florida, it identified 90,000 people who had the same first and last name. You know, a lot of Jose Gonzalez's and a lot of James Washington's. And they purged them off the voting list.
4: Go ahead. I was under the impression that there was a recount of that vote after the Supreme Court, the right-wing Supreme Court, awarded George W. Bush the presidency.
0: That's correct. There was.
4: And they found that there were more votes for Al Gore than...
0: That's correct.
4: Than
0: George. The New York Times said by any one of seven different standards, the recount showed that Al Gore won the election in 2000. So it was
4: there
0: stolen.
4: You go.
0: It was stolen from us. And Jeb Bush never paid a price for that, which is just shocking, frankly.
4: We need a universal basic income, Tom.
0: Yeah, I'm with you on that, too. I'm with you. Brian, thank you. Thank you for the call. Good to hear from you. It's 45 minutes past the hour. I'll be back with more of your calls in just a minute. Stay with us.
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0: It's the place where we dare to ask, is Walmart a person? And we dare to say, nah, the Republicans on the Supreme Court lied to you about that one, too. And welcome back, Sylvia in Middlebury, Vermont. Hey, Sylvia, what's up?
6: Well, it's a beautiful day, and I'm a first-time caller. I've listened to
0: you
6: for a long time, and I tried to call you on Friday when you were talking about the tariffs that Trump is putting on the Canada.
0: Mm-hmm.
6: Now, I live in Vermont. We get our power from Canada,
0: mm-hmm.
6: and they put 50% more on my bill. I'm going to be $250 for a single person.
0: Are they put a tariff on Canadian electricity?
6: Pardon?
0: Did Trump put a tariff on Canadian electricity?
6: Well, if he's going to put tariffs on Canada.
0: No, I think these are.
6: I don't know if he's going to put it on electricity.
0: Yeah, I'd be surprised.
6: I don't know how he's going to put it through again.
0: Yeah.
6: But still, all our border towns have been trading with Canada for years.
0: Sure.
6: And it puts us in a bad spot when we're paying tariffs on stuff that's been coming through for Canada for years.
0: Yeah.
6: And also tourism. Our tourism in Vermont is down very bad this year because they aren't coming down. They aren't coming down skiing. They aren't coming down camping.
0: Yep, yep. And it's hurting, Disney World. And
6: we don't have many high-paying jobs in Vermont.
0: Yeah. No, I know. I lived there for a decade.
6: Yeah.
0: So.
6: And it's an expensive state to live in because everything, and now we become, I think there's more seniors in Vermont than there is young ones.
0: Mm-hmm.
6: And the seniors are on Social Security or they're on a budget.
0: Yep.
6: We can't have that.
0: And the winters are cold and the heating is expensive. I get it. Sylvia, thank you for the call. I've got to move along, but I share your outrage about these tariffs on Canada.
6: Well, yes. I really got upset Friday. A good thing I get yelled to.
0: Yeah. Thank you, Sylvia. I hope you feel better now. Thank you for the call. John in Flint, Michigan. Hey, John, what's on your mind today?
7: Hi, Tom. How are you doing today?
0: Good.
7: I just call in to say I really appreciate all your guests coming in, and everybody sort of thinking in the same way. And as a 80%er, well, once you retire, you drop down in the bottom 50 usually.
0: Mm-hmm.
7: We really don't have two parties to choose from. We never have. The Republicans have pretty much always represented the rich. And when Reagan come in, that trickled down. Tax scheme is pretty much just a pyramid scheme.
0: Yeah,
7: it's built the rich, and used it that debt to say that, well, we can't afford nothing. Well, we this country, if you just look on the internet, is holding about $160 trillion in privately held wealth. Hmm. And the top 10% is holding about $102 trillion. Hmm. That debt is owed by the top 10%, and the numbers prove it. Hmm. And we only have about a third to a fourth of one party, and that's the party you should be voting for and try to change it as they're in office. You can't expect them to explain what they're going to do for them. You've got to tell them what you want.
8: Yeah. Yeah.
7: And I don't care. I don't care what they call us by, whether socialists, communists. I want to live in a good society, and I want to have a good community.
8: I'm with
7: That's
8: you.
7: That's what I.
8: I'm with you, John. It's a pretty straightforward proposition. John, thank you for the call. Well said. It is just about 10 minutes before the hour. Stick around. We'll be right back.

0: Hey, thanks so much for sharing our program and for reaching out to our stations and sponsors and letting them know that you're listening. It really means a lot to us. Human beings have a couple of unique characteristics. The first is that we can be very tender and loving and concerned and caring toward people we perceive as being our group, us. We can also be extraordinarily violent against people that we consider to be them, if we think of them or this other as a threat. Probably the classic example of this is Adolf Hitler convincing Germans that, you know, Jews were a threat to them and good Germans going along with the Holocaust. Well, this othering is built into our DNA. This is, you know, ancient stuff. And the Republican Party, since the time of Nixon, when he started, you know, picking up the white racist vote after Democrats laid it down in the 60s, Republicans have been using this to try to other minorities in America as a political strategy. And this is really deadly stuff. There's a whole op-ed about it over at HartmanReport.com. Is othering human nature's deadliest instinct? Check it out. Welcome back. 9 minutes before the hour. Picking up your calls here. Tom in Seattle. Hey, Tom, what's up?
1: Yeah, good morning, Tom. Yeah, a while back you were trying to come up with a definition, capitalism versus communism. Well, one you've probably heard is capitalism, where man exploits man, and communism is where man exploits, is just the opposite.
0: I like it.
1: And then another one, we weren't supposed to compare Trump to Hitler, even though comparisons came up. But now that we find out that Trump invited that, he was very flattered, according to Hagerman and Swan.
0: Yep. He was, he loved the idea of people comparing him to Hitler because he thought Hitler was a great man. I mean, you know, he spent, Ivana testified in her divorce proceedings that he kept Hitler's collected speeches on the table next to his bed and read it in the evening from time to time. Well, I'm surprised he read anything, but.
1: Yeah. Hey, can I say one thing kind of against the grain?
0: Sure.
1: I think Musk is an asset. If it wasn't for him, we'd still be paying the Russians to put our satellites in orbit or astronauts into orbit. And China's eating our lunch in cars. We might not be able to compete with the Chinese cars unless we put a big tariff on them. But it looks like possibly Musk has come up with a way to compete with China. So that would be a definite positive.
0: Yeah. Although BYD, I mean, you know, some of the Chinese companies they're just killing Tesla sales in those countries where they're allowed to be sold. You can't buy them here in the United States.
1: He hasn't put his system into production yet. We'll find out in a few months.
0: Yeah, and his SpaceX stuff is pretty cutting edge. I'll give you that, Tom. Thank you very much for the call, Mark in Ormond Beach, Florida. Hey, Mark, what's up?
2: Hey, Tom. Thanks for taking my call. Long-time listener. I just want to make a comment on the union person that talked about this free Medicare for all and stuff like that. Mm-hmm. As you know, I'm on Medicaid. We pay for Medicaid. I pay for my drug plan and what have you. And my brother-in-law, which is on Medicaid, does a spend down, so that's like a deductible. If this ever comes through, it's not going to be free, even for the migrants working. They pay for Social Security tax. They're going to have to pay into the system. It's not a free bill. And then finally, I don't even know if the bill has been published. I don't know what he's talking about. And then finally, even for union people, if you look at the big three right here, they have excellent Medicare, medical insurance right here through their union, what have you. Mm-hmm. Why do these big three go to like Canada and Mexico? Because of insurance as paid by the government up there.
0: Yeah, Toyota said that. Cost. They said there's $3,200 worth of health insurance in a car made in the United States that just doesn't, it's not an expense when they make the cars in Canada. So,
2: exactly. So I don't know where this MAGA is coming, where this free medical is about. So I appreciate taking my comment online, Tom.
0: Thanks a lot, Mark. Good talking to you. Joe in San Jose. Hey, Joe, what's up?
3: Happy Monday, Tom.
0: Thank you. Back at you.
3: Beautiful day out here. It's a really great show, as usual. I don't know if you caught Bernie on Sunday morning. He was on, and he wants to pull out. He says we need to negotiate a settlement and take the loss.
0: Who was on?
3: The comment I had today was about tort reform. I think if we're going to have Medicare for all, we're going to have to address the torts, because that's the biggest hindrance, I think, to being able to implement health care that way. And another comment I just wanted to ask is, you know, I don't want to use curse words on the radio, but I think that we should be calling him President Jackass. I mean, I think I look back at some of the drawings I saw with Theodore Roosevelt and his face on an ass, and I just remember that he was very controversial in his day.
0: Yeah.
3: So I don't know if we can refer to it.
0: Well, Teddy Roosevelt had the Bull Moose Party, you know. I mean, you know, it's I guess if you, although the, you know, traditionally the donkey is the Democratic Party and the Republicans refer to it as a jackass. So I don't know, Joe, if it'll work. But Joe, thanks for the call. From Joe to Joe, this is Joe in Seattle. Hey, Joe, what's on your mind?
4: Hey, Tom, thanks for all the great stuff you do. I just went to an event last night. I'm with a group called Friends of Standing Together. Mm-hmm. Standing Together is the largest peace group in Israel-Palestine. It's made up equally. The leadership is of Palestinians living in Israel and Israeli Jews. They have a positive program based on mutual empathy, equality, and ending the occupation. And I just want to highlight that they're doing a lot of great stuff. They got a Get Out the Vote campaign to try to get folks who are marginalized, don't usually vote, to vote in the elections. And obviously Netanyahu, they can't advocate for a particular party, but they can do the Get Out the Vote, which they're doing. They also have a new party made up of separate from their nonprofit, of Sally Abood, Palestinian and Israeli Jew along lead. So they're really positive. I invite people to check out Standing Together, standing-together.org. It's really the most positive group working for empathy in Israel.
0: Joe, thank you very much. Thank you very much. That's great. And thanks for being with us today. We'll be back tomorrow, same time, same place. In the meantime, don't forget the war. Democracy is not a spectator sport. It requires all of us, and that includes you. So get out there, get active, tag, you're it. Have a great afternoon. Be good to yourself and the folks around you. Stay safe, and I will catch up with you tomorrow.
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6: Years ago, when I announced that I was leaving my job as editor of the Texas Observer to run for political office, I had to admit that going into politics is the only downward career move one can take from journalism. But being both a journalist and a politician does hone one's ability to detect the smell of BS. And we Americans are presently getting a noxious blast of that stench from our warmongering Department of Defense. The vast trillion-dollar Pentagon is the ultimate Big Brother bureaucracy, literally empowered to compel thousands of Americans to die in foolish military misadventures cooked up by political partisans and profiteering corporate contractors. That's why it's so alarming that Trump's Project 2025 autocrats are now rushing to slam an iron door of censorship on reporters trying to inform us commoners about the militaristic schemes and corporate fraud that comes from inside this government fortress. In the name of defending freedom, Trump's palace guards are banning media outlets that displease His Royal Highness. Also, Pretty Boy Pete, Trump's made-for-TV Pentagon honcho, has even decreed that reporters must be tightly monitored by military escorts while doing interviews, reviewing documents, and otherwise exercising the essential constitutional rights of our nation's free press. The good news is that rather than kowtowing to the autocrats, dozens of media organizations have told Pete to stuff it, choosing to do old-school outsider digging into this insider war machine. This is Jim Hightower saying, meanwhile, the Project 2025 authoritarians hail their clampdown on free press rights by touting their, quote, fresh relationship with what they call their new Pentagon press corps. Right, it's their partisan press corps, not ours.

birthright citizenship at 158, Trump's mail ballot gamut, mass Haitian arrests, gutted asylum interviews, imposter ICE agents, buried discrimination data, a spreading parasite outbreak. Good morning. This is the Commonwealth Report, news for the public, not the powerful. You can follow us at commonwealthreport.news. What did the 14th Amendment promise America? 158 years ago today, on July 28, 1868, the 14th Amendment became part of our Constitution. It granted citizenship to everyone born or naturalized in the United States, including formerly enslaved Black Americans. It wiped out the Dred Scott decision of 1857, which had declared that Black people could never be citizens. That one amendment gave us birthright citizenship and due process, the two ideas that make everything else in American law possible. It also bars any federal or state official who engages in insurrection or rebellion from holding office. Sound familiar? Donald Trump has spent his second term attacking every one of those provisions. Birthright citizenship, due process, the insurrection clause. Here's the thing about a constitutional guarantee. It only works if someone's willing to enforce it. Why is Trump rushing the Supreme Court before the midterms? The Justice Department went to the Supreme Court on Monday asking the justices to unleash Trump's executive order on mail-in voting 99 days before the November 3rd midterms. Back in March, Trump ordered the government to build a federal citizenship list and told the Postal Service to deliver mail ballots only to people whose names appear on it. Democratic officials in 23 states and D.C. sued. The Constitution hands election rules to the states and to Congress, not to the president. A federal judge in Massachusetts blocked the order, and the First Circuit Court left that order in place over the weekend, 2-1. The administration now calls its own order, quote, general policy guidance. The federal citizenship database is riddled with false positives. Real voters get purged from the rolls. That's not a bug, folks. That's the design. Trump turns bigotry into official government policy. More than 300,000 Haitians lost their legal status this week after the Supreme Court cleared the way for Trump to end temporary protected status. Internal federal documents obtained by CBS News show ICE preparing mass arrests starting in Ohio, including Springfield, the town where Trump falsely claimed Haitians were eating people's pets. Aaron Richland Melnick of the American Immigration Council says ICE had been ordered to round up, quote, nurses, home health aides, factory workers, teachers, and students, end quote, who've done nothing wrong. A federal judge found the decision was rooted in racial animus. These families pay $1.3 billion in taxes every year. And on Monday, the administration published a new rule letting officers reject asylum applications without ever interviewing anybody. More than 1.4 million cases are pending. Most of these people will never get to tell their story. What's really behind the mask on an Oregon highway? On Friday, July 17th, a driver on Highway 211 east of Woodburn, Oregon, saw red and blue emergency lights and pulled over like anybody would. Two men got out. One carried a rifle. They said they were ICE, told the driver they were being detained, dragged them out of the car, searched them, and shoved them into the back of an unmarked SUV. A third man inside assaulted the victim. 15 or 20 minutes later, they let them go. The victim ended up in the hospital. Oregon State Police checked with the federal agencies. None of these men were federal officers. They wore tactical vests stamped police and carried fake badges. This is what happens when real agents get to hide behind masks and refuse to give their names. Criminals notice, and the rest of us can't tell the difference anymore. How do you hide discrimination? You stop counting it. Since 1966, American companies with 100 or more workers have had to tell the federal government who they employ, broken down by job category, race, and by sex. It's called the EEO-1 report. It's how we know whether women and people of color are stuck at the bottom while white men run the executive suite. On July 21st, the Republican majority at the Equal Opportunity Employment Opportunity Commission voted 2-1 to throw it out. Chair Andrea Lucas claims collecting that data, quote, raises constitutional concerns. The agency handled more than 88,000 discrimination complaints last fiscal year. Plaintiffs use these numbers, so do defendants and judges and reporters, and now they're going away. You can't prove a pattern you're not allowed to measure. That's the whole point. Is your salad making America sick? Michigan health officials report 9,253 cases of cyclosporiasis on Monday. That's more than 1,000 new cases in 3 days. 160 people have landed in the hospital. No deaths so far.
Cyclospora is a parasite that spreads through food and water contaminated with feces, and it causes days of misery that doctors describe in language we won't repeat this early in the morning. Nationwide, more than 4,000 cases are lab-confirmed, with another 7,400 waiting on tests. At least 41 states have seen it this year. Investigators traced the outbreak to shredded iceberg lettuce grown in central Mexico, supplied by Taylor Farms and served at Taco Bell. Congressman Robert Garcia has now opened an inquiry. A country that can't keep a parasite out of its lettuce doesn't have a lettuce problem. It has a regulator problem. And that's the way it is today, Tuesday, July 28th, 2026. I'm Tom Hartman. Change starts with you. You can be calling your Democratic or Republican representatives to let them know what you think by calling 202-224-3121. It's the Capitol Switchboard. It'll get you right through to them.

0: This is the Tom Hartman Program.
1: Well, top of the Tuesday to you. A lot going on today to talk about. If this is communism, then Teddy Roosevelt was a communist. We'll get into that and the weird stuff that's coming out of DSA right now. Also, what did the 14th Amendment promise America? Today is the anniversary. We'll get into that. Also, why is Trump rushing the Supreme Court before the midterms? We'll get into that in this first hour. In the second hour of our program, how Donald Trump is turning bigotry into official government policy. Who's really behind the mask on an Oregon highway? This is a wild story, an absolutely wild story. Guys pretending to be ICE officers, pulling people over and beating the crap out of them. And why is your salad making America sick? We'll get into all those stories in the second hour. In the third hour of our program, our one guest for the day, Rachel Bitticofer, Dr. Rachel, will be with us. Can Donald Trump steal the midterms? And how do you hide discrimination? Well, you simply stop counting it, and you no longer see it. And that's the plan that's coming out of the Trump administration right now. We'll get into that in the third hour of the program today. But my op-ed today, my daily take over at HartmanReport.com is titled, If This Is Communism, Then Teddy Roosevelt Was a Communist. I mean, this is the new grift from Trump is to call Democrats communists, right? And even to say, oh, and maybe they should be deported or put in prison. And meanwhile, at the same time that this is going on, there's kind of an open war breaking out in the Democratic Party between the progressive faction, which wants to actually do things that are agreed to by about 70% of the American population, certainly is 80, 90% of the Democratic base. And the old corporate faction, the corporate, you know, the kind of on-the-take Democrats, who are saying, no, wait a minute, slow down, you know, we can't pick on these nasty corporations. It's the most recent example is in Michigan. Abdul El Sayed is running against Haley Stevens in the primary, the two principal candidates in the primary there. El Sayed is a public health official who has spent his entire career working for and toward Medicare for All. He literally wrote a book called Medicare for All and A Citizen's Guide. And Haley Stevens, on the other hand, takes money from big corporations and doesn't want Medicare for All. And so Gretchen Whitmer, the governor of the state of Michigan, weighed into this yesterday or perhaps the day before and said that this was the first day of early voting in the primary, and said that she's going to support Haley Stevens. Now, Gretchen Whitmer's father was the former president of Blue Cross Blue Shield of Michigan. So, you know, you kind of get that. But it's getting weirder than that. First of all, you've got the media that is just like, it has just gone bizarre, right? I mean, this is Dana Bash on Sunday was interviewing Hakeem Jeffries. And she opened by saying, and I quote, by the way, your party is fighting over whether the path back to the majority runs through the center or the activist left who want to defund the police, abolish ICE, end aid to Israel, and have open borders. Now, really? Do you know any elected Democrats who say we should have open borders? I mean, I literally don't know of a single one. Maybe there's one out there someplace. Do you know any Democrats, elected Democrats right now, who are, you know, legitimate people and candidates running for public office who are saying that we should just end policing in the United States? We should defund the police? I get it. There were some people who were pissed off after George Floyd was murdered who kind of embraced that phrase, but it was in a very nuanced way. But this is crazy. I mean, when a real educated, credentialed reporter can't distinguish between a teenager with a TikTok account or a Looney Tunes narcissist at the DSA and a real Democrat or an actual progressive Democrat, things are really grim. Or maybe Dana, you know, is just early sucking up to the Allisons. I don't know. But, you know, things have not been made better. The co-chair of the DSA went on Fox News this week and called for a bunch of stupid policies like abolishing the United States Senate, ending national borders, shutting down all of our prisons. And, yeah, Republicans are pounding on this. I mean, the right-wing media is all over this right now. Oh, this is what the Democrats want. No, the DSA is not the Democratic Party. And even Democratic candidates who embrace what you could call democratic socialism, small d, small s, are not endorsing the DSA or their positions. I realize, you know, Mamdani was on their ticket, but, you know, that's about as far as it goes. There's not, you know, as I said, there's not a single Democrat who's called for open borders. So let's set the record straight. What is it that progressive Democrats actually are calling for? And I would argue that every single one of these things that I'm going to share with you are actually the radical middle. They're actually something that are positions that are embraced by the majority of Americans and the vast majority of Democrats, that we should have the right to unionize, that Social Security should be solid, that it should, you know, it should pay enough to live modestly on, that Medicare should cover our expenses and cost less, that every American citizen should be able to vote without a hassle, that we should have rational gun control laws like every other developed country in the world, that it's crazy that one man owns more wealth than the bottom half of America, you know, and so we should bring back the 90% top income tax rate on the morbidly rich, that we should do something about climate change and, you know, the pollution of our atmosphere by the fossil fuel industry, that we should let young people go to college for free or at very low cost. Like back in the 60s when you could go to college, you know, I went to two different schools and paid for it by pumping gas at the Esso station and working as a dishwasher at Bob's Big Boy across the street. You could do that back then. You know, health care should be a right, not a privilege. We should break up the massive monopolies so that we produce space for small businesses again in America. That every person in America should be free to practice their religion or no religion, like Thomas Paine. You know, like the Constitution says. The people should be judged, hired, and promoted based on the quality of their minds and their work and their integrity, not the color of their skin, like the Trump administration wants to do. That women should have the same rights and privileges as men and be free to live their lives without discrimination or harassment. From the boardroom to the workplace to the doctor's office, that our queer brothers and sisters should have the same rights and privileges as everybody else, that America is a nation of immigrants and that we should have comprehensive immigration reform. We should have a system that works, that ICE should be reformed, should be professional, should wear badges, should not cover their faces, that they don't need to look like an invading army. And that it's completely insane that five corrupt Republicans on the Supreme Court would say that corporations are persons and money is the same thing as free speech, which is why Democrats think Citizens United needs to be overturned. I mean, these are basically the progressive positions. And they're not crazy, and they're not communism, and I think it's the Democratic Party has had a messaging problem, a branding problem for some time. The Republicans understand branding. Trump is a genius at branding. It's the one thing he knows how to do. He's been doing it his whole life. And the Democrats are just really struggling with this. I think we need new leadership in the party. But B, you know, this war between the corporate Democrats and the progressive Democrats, we got to work this out.
0: This is the Tom Hartman Program.
1: It's 14 and a half minutes past the hour. I'll be back with more of the news of the day and your calls in just a minute.

0: And welcome back, Tony in Buffalo, New York. Hey, Tony, what's on your mind today?
1: Well, Tom, I'm always thinking of you because of your knowledge and wisdom.
0: Well, thank you.
1: First of all, let's talk about one thing. None of this stuff that's going on with Trump taking them should have occurred to begin with. This airplane, we should never have been allowed to come to the United States.
0: Oh, it's an obvious bribe.
1: Don't the people in this country read the Constitution?
0: Well,
1: Article 1 says that a president is to be given compensation, his pay, and that's it.
0: Yep.
1: No emoluments from foreign or domestic places. That emoluments mean gifts.
0: Yep.
1: The highest gift that they were told Obama he could get was $25.
0: Yeah.
1: And I never will forget that. Now, Rachel Maddow last night spoke on her show about DOGE and its results. Did you see that segment?
0: Yeah.
1: Then you realize we have a forest fire in northwestern, is it Minnesota, burning up all of thousands of acres of land. We have a measles epidemic in the United States for the first time in 35 years.
0: Yeah.
1: We have the number of cases doubling that of which we've had in the last 25 years. We have all kinds of things as a result of DOGE. But guess what? Who gets blamed for it? The left.
0: Yeah. Well, what she forgot to mention was that the major accomplishment of DOGE was that there were 34, as I recall, federal agencies that were investigating Elon Musk or his companies, that he was facing the potential for billions of dollars in fines, perhaps losing some of his companies, perhaps even criminal prosecution, and that every single one of those investigations was shut down because DOGE went in and shut down the agencies or fired the people who were investigating Musk.

0: claiming that we have our, that the left is now communist. I just saw a couple of shows this morning. They're saying that the left is a communist organization. But do you realize that the Democrats have one half of the money in their kitty to run an election?
1: Well, the Republicans are right now sitting on $210 million in the RNC, and Trump is sitting on $400 million in his super PAC, and the Democratic Party, the DNC, is $2 million in debt. That's a bit of a difference.
0: That's right. Yeah. And so how can you run proper elections when you don't have the funds to support your candidates?
1: I know.
0: But did you see the debate last night in Michigan?
1: No.
0: So-called debate. A woman says that she's all in favor of health for the American people. She takes money from all of those insurance companies.
1: Yeah, I know. I just mentioned that. Tony, thank you for the call. It's just about 19 minutes past the hour. I'll be back with you in 1 minute.

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News for the public, not the powerful. Twice a day, we break down what matters to your life. Visit CommonwealthReport.news and join us today. Stay informed, stay empowered. You know, corporate raiders, when they acquire a company, basically strip it down. They take everything of value out of it, put it in their own pockets, leave just a husk of a company. I watched Bain Capital do this with Clear Channel. In fact, they ran it into bankruptcy, and they run off with all the cash. Well, that's what Donald Trump is doing to America right now. He's basically behaving like a corporate raider, taking, all the assets of this company and handing as many of them as possible off to billionaires and shutting down programs that benefit average working class people. This is, an all billionaire cabinet, or largely billionaire cabinet, with a billionaire president, and they're dancing to the tune of the billionaires. It shouldn't surprise us, I suppose, but there's a whole article about it over in my daily take titled Trump's Hostile Takeover of America, the Corporate Raiders' Final Heist, over at HartmanReport.com. Check it out.

21 minutes past the hour. Welcome back. So 158 years ago today, on July 28, 1868, the 14th Amendment was officially adopted in the wake of the Civil War. And it granted citizenship to everyone who was born here in the United States, including the formerly enslaved black people. And this established, the 14th Amendment established birthright citizenship as a thing, and due process, required due process, equal protection under the law is the phrase that is used in the 14th Amendment. It reversed the 1857 Dred Scott decision in which Roger Taney said that black people weren't actually fully human and did not have rights under the Constitution. And it prohibits any person who has engaged in insurrection against the United States from running or for or holding public office, which, in my opinion, should have applied to Trump from the get-go. I mean, he should have been barred from running for public office. You know, the Supreme Court didn't agree with me.

0: But yeah, so that was a while back, and yet that's one of the main things that is under assault right now by the Republican Party in the Trump White House. Meanwhile, an emergency appeal has come from the Trump White House, from the administration, to the Supreme Court. Trump to enforce a Trump executive order about mail-in voting. Trump has this scheme. The system that he set up is that he and some of his right-wing election denier crazies, maybe recruit some people from QAnon, I don't know, want to build a federal voter database. And they want all the states to give them their voter information so that they can then look through that voter information for the names of people that they think shouldn't be allowed to vote, purge them out, and then say, okay, this is our now cleaned-up list for American voting. Now, you've got 20-some-odd states, 23 states in the District of Columbia that are saying, nope, not going to do it. And you have 27 states, I guess, who have said, okay, cool, we'll go along with this, the Republican state. And these are, you know, pretty much Republican and Democrat, although there's one or two Republican states that are joining the Democrats. But so anyhow, what the way that he wants this enforced is through the post office. He wants the post office to be able to say, no, we're not going to deliver you mail if you are not on Donald Trump's list. We're not going to pick up your ballot. We're not going to deliver a ballot to you. So, you know, a federal judge said, no, this is wrong. The Constitution says only Congress can make laws about federal voting, and the states administer the elections. The president doesn't have any role in this. And a federal judge said that, and then it went to an appeals court where two out of three of the judges, the one who was appointed by Trump, said, hey, let Trump do, you know, what he wants. But the other two of the three said, wait a minute, are you nuts? And so now Trump wants to take this to the Supreme Court. And he's asking for an emergency stay. He's saying, please let us continue to enforce this provision while you're considering our case. And if they do, it's going to be a major change in how this election this fall works. I frankly doubt that they will do this. I think that they're starting to realize that Trump is not going to be around forever. You know, the guy's 80 years old, and he's term limited. He's got 2.5 years to go. That the institution that they are members of itself has been damaged by their ass-kissing behavior toward Trump and their bizarre, you know, executive privilege ideology. I think they're starting to figure it out. I mean, Neil Gorsuch came out yesterday and said, well, America wasn't founded on Christianity. Whoa. A Republican actually told the truth? So, you know, keep an eye on this thing. But this citizenship list, the goal of this is to do what Georgia has been doing now for decades, you know, periodically, like, you know, just before every election, they tend to purge between 100,000 and 300,000 people off the voting rolls. And the last time when Brian, what's-his-name, was running against Stacey Abrams, he was the Secretary of State, and he purged 300,000 people off, mostly black people, off the voting rolls, and then, you know, beat her by 50,000 votes. I mean, that's how you do it, right? That's what Jeb Bush did down in Florida in 2000 for his brother, George. He purged 90,000 black people off the voting rolls in Florida. And then George won by 537 votes. So this is an old trick that the Republicans have been doing for 26 years now in a big way. I mean, you know, and Florida, of course, in 2000 was not the beginning of this. It goes back to the 1960s with William Rehnquist and Operation Eagle Eye. So we'll see if the Republican majority on the court allows this. It's going to get interesting. Stick around.
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0: So what say you? I'll be right back with your calls.

birthright citizenship at 158, Trump's mail ballot gamut, mass Haitian arrests, gutted asylum interviews, imposter ICE agents, buried discrimination data, a spreading parasite outbreak. Good morning. This is the Commonwealth Report, news for the public, not the powerful. You can follow us at commonwealthreport.news. What did the 14th Amendment promise America? 158 years ago today, on July 28, 1868, the 14th Amendment became part of our Constitution. It granted citizenship to everyone born or naturalized in the United States, including formerly enslaved Black Americans. It wiped out the Dred Scott decision of 1857, which had declared that Black people could never be citizens. That one amendment gave us birthright citizenship and due process, the two ideas that make everything else in American law possible. It also bars any federal or state official who engages in insurrection or rebellion from holding office. Sound familiar? Donald Trump has spent his second term attacking every one of those provisions. Birthright citizenship, due process, the insurrection clause. Here's the thing about a constitutional guarantee. It only works if someone's willing to enforce it. Why is Trump rushing the Supreme Court before the midterms? The Justice Department went to the Supreme Court on Monday asking the justices to unleash Trump's executive order on mail-in voting 99 days before the November 3rd midterms. Back in March, Trump ordered the government to build a federal citizenship list and told the Postal Service to deliver mail ballots only to people whose names appear on it. Democratic officials in 23 states and D.C. sued. The Constitution hands election rules to the states and to Congress, not to the president. A federal judge in Massachusetts blocked the order, and the First Circuit Court left that order in place over the weekend, 2-1. The administration now calls its own order, quote, general policy guidance. The federal citizenship database is riddled with false positives. Real voters get purged from the rolls. That's not a bug, folks. That's the design. Trump turns bigotry into official government policy. More than 300,000 Haitians lost their legal status this week after the Supreme Court cleared the way for Trump to end temporary protected status. Internal federal documents obtained by CBS News show ICE preparing mass arrests starting in Ohio, including Springfield, the town where Trump falsely claimed Haitians were eating people's pets. Aaron Richland Melnick of the American Immigration Council says ICE had been ordered to round up, quote, nurses, home health aides, factory workers, teachers, and students, end quote, who've done nothing wrong. A federal judge found the decision was rooted in racial animus. These families pay $1.3 billion in taxes every year. And on Monday, the administration published a new rule letting officers reject asylum applications without ever interviewing anybody. More than 1.4 million cases are pending. Most of these people will never get to tell their story. What's really behind the mask on an Oregon highway? On Friday, July 17th, a driver on Highway 211 east of Woodburn, Oregon, saw red and blue emergency lights and pulled over like anybody would. Two men got out. One carried a rifle. They said they were ICE, told the driver they were being detained, dragged them out of the car, searched them, and shoved them into the back of an unmarked SUV. A third man inside assaulted the victim. 15 or 20 minutes later, they let them go. The victim ended up in the hospital. Oregon State Police checked with the federal agencies. None of these men were federal officers. They wore tactical vests stamped police and carried fake badges. This is what happens when real agents get to hide behind masks and refuse to give their names. Criminals notice, and the rest of us can't tell the difference anymore. How do you hide discrimination? You stop counting it. Since 1966, American companies with 100 or more workers have had to tell the federal government who they employ, broken down by job category, race, and by sex. It's called the EEO-1 report. It's how we know whether women and people of color are stuck at the bottom while white men run the executive suite. On July 21st, the Republican majority at the Equal Opportunity Employment Opportunity Commission voted 2-1 to throw it out. Chair Andrea Lucas claims collecting that data, quote, raises constitutional concerns. The agency handled more than 88,000 discrimination complaints last fiscal year. Plaintiffs use these numbers, so do defendants and judges and reporters, and now they're going away. You can't prove a pattern you're not allowed to measure. That's the whole point. Is your salad making America sick? Michigan health officials report 9,253 cases of cyclosporiasis on Monday. That's more than 1,000 new cases in 3 days. 160 people have landed in the hospital. No deaths so far.
Cyclospora is a parasite that spreads through food and water contaminated with feces, and it causes days of misery that doctors describe in language we won't repeat this early in the morning. Nationwide, more than 4,000 cases are lab confirmed, with another 7,400 waiting on tests. At least 41 states have seen it this year. Investigators traced the outbreak to shredded iceberg lettuce grown in central Mexico, supplied by Taylor Farms and served at Taco Bell. Congressman Robert Garcia has now opened an inquiry. A country that can't keep a parasite out of its lettuce doesn't have a lettuce problem. It has a regulator problem. And that's the way it is today, Tuesday, July 28th, 2026. I'm Tom Hartman. Change starts with you. You can be calling your Democratic or Republican representatives to let them know what you think by calling 202-224-3121. It's the Capitol Switchboard. It'll get you right through to them.

0: 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Or that after the show we send out Sue's Stack, a list of every topic I've discussed along with clickable hot links to every source of information I've shared with you on the air? 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Check it out. Welcome back. 34 minutes past here. Let me just put a codicil or an exclamation mark on that last story about how Donald Trump is wanting to use the post office to prevent your ballot from going through if he doesn't think that you should be voting in the election. The Postal Service is now hiring contract security guards for 18 mail facilities around the country this month. And they're going to have them there through the election. So it looks like the post office is getting ready to deal with protesters. I mean, this is wild. It's costing tens of millions of dollars in labor costs. The union, the post office has its own police department. But they are in the process of freaking out and suing because the post office has basically been engaging in union busting. They're hiring scabs. These people that they're hiring are not unionized postal police. In fact, they're not even trained as postal police. They're basically just, you know, security guards for post offices or for big facilities. And an investigation by CNN and the Center for Investigative Reporting found that armed security guards lack consistent training and oversight. This one commentator, he said, they're basically just giving guns to armed security guards with minimum training, no training from the federal government, and they're letting them loose on the workroom floor. It's crazy. The Postal Officers, Postal Police Officers Association, PPOA, is now in a six-year battle. I mean, this goes back to the last Trump administration with the post office about, you know, them privatizing security. And, of course, we know that they want to privatize TSA. In fact, they're doing it at a handful of airports now. So, you know, get ready. This is one of the Republicans' big thing, is anything that a government can do, a private corporation can make some money on, and so should be doing it instead. And that private corporation, of course, will then kick back money to the Republican Party. All right, what's on your mind today? Byron in Baton Rouge, Louisiana. Hey, Byron, what's up?
1: Hey, Tom. Can you hear me?
0: I can.
1: Yeah. Do you know a Professor Michael Manahan?
0: Not,
1: does that name ring a bell?
0: No, it doesn't.
1: Okay. He wrote a critique about some of the comments that you make on your show. And he sort of like, you know, he shows how, I guess, some of the things you say are not really accurate. One of the things that he mentions that I thought you may want to comment on, I wanted to get your thoughts on it. He says, you continue to spread the inaccurate statement that dropping the marginal tax rate from a high in the 70% range, I think since the 1960s, to where it is today, about 40%, resulted in massive reductions in the amount of tax collected. But he says the federal government has continued to collect between 16 to 19% of GDP in taxes consistently since the end of World War II. He says that, you know, so he says that lowering the tax rates has not reduced the amount of taxes that the government has collected relative to GDP. It's around 16 to 19%. Do you have any comment on that?
0: Yeah. You know, Abraham Lincoln famously said the figures don't lie, but liars can figure. There's two reasons why you impose high taxes on rich people. The first one is to raise money, and that's arguably the secondary purpose for income taxes. Primary purpose is to alter behavior. You don't want people to be able to accumulate these kind of pharaonic, you know, like the pharaohs of Egypt levels of wealth in the United States. You want businesses and individuals to be making decisions in ways that are best for the country. For example, you want corporations to invest in research and development. You don't want them to be buying back their own stocks. You make R&D tax deductible, you make stock buybacks not, or you outlaw them. I mean, they were illegal. It was considered stock manipulation until 1983. Reagan opened that up. Same thing with rich people. You know, go back and look in the 50s and 60s at news reports, television programs, the lives of very wealthy people in the United States. Set aside the Rockefeller kind of, you know, inherited wealth from the late 19th century, but the people who were, you know, the major CEOs, for example, they did not live, you know, they did not have 600-foot yachts. They didn't have 15 chalets all around the world. They weren't building massive bunkers in Maui. Many of them lived in, you know, the upscale part of middle-class neighborhoods. Because after you made a couple million dollars, that 90% tax rate kicked in, or 74% tax rate kicked in. And so people changed their behavior. They engaged in more philanthropic activity. I mean, you know, it is a fallacious argument, and it completely misses the point of taxation, Byron. Thanks for the call. Roger in Seattle. Hey, Roger, what's up?
2: I want to thank you for having such a wonderful blog with things like let's regulate bullets instead of trying to just go after the machine guns that are being modified every day by the NRA proponents. But what I'm suggesting is to now plan for the post-Trump, Project 2025 era, and get up a blog on the most likely part of the, you just mentioned 30-odd different things that Musk was trying to avoid, but what are the most likely things that the Heritage Foundation put in that 2025 that you don't have on your blog yet that will help us bring in that era that Martin Luther King talks about, that justice, but you and I talk about what you do in the political sphere of bending that arc towards justice. It isn't going to bend by itself, but you and I are going to do it by getting those people out to vote, whether it's by donating or getting out and ringing doorbells to help the candidates win.
0: Yeah. I don't have a list at my fingertips, Roger.
2: Well, just go back to Project 2025.
0: I mean, there is.
2: Pick off anything in there that you know, floats your boat. And, I don't have a blog entry on that one yet.
0: Yeah.
2: So go ahead and do it.
0: All right, Roger.
2: I'm going to use it today because of our unfortunate shooting at Seattle Center.
0: Right.
2: I'm going to use your reference to the bullets.
0: Yeah.
2: In both the city, county, and the state, because I personally know all three, you know, councilmen in all three of those different political venues.
0: Yeah. Okay. Well, good luck, Roger. And I'm sorry.
2: Do it in Portland. Get people in your area to do it in Portland as well.
0: Yeah, got it. Thank you, Roger. Dennis in Aptos, California. Hey, Dennis, what's up?
3: Oh, well, I want to talk about how Elon Musk is a communist.
0: Yeah, before you do, Dennis, if I could just let me just finish my tax rant here for the two callers ago.
3: Sure.
0: What has happened is that the burden of taxes in America as a result of these Republican tax policies, you know, we may be still collecting the same amount of revenue. What's happened, though, is that the burden, the people that is falling on has shifted. Now the majority of taxes are being paid by the upper middle class, people who are making over $70,000 and under $1 million a year, the super upper middle class. And the top one, you know, and the super, the people who are making more than $1 million a year, more than $800,000, I don't know where the numbers are, They're skating away scot-free. I mean, they've figured out this scam where they live off borrowed money and then just pay the interest on it rather than paying taxes, and they pay no taxes. And that's just wrong. So anyway, I, again, altering people's behavior and shifting the tax code has nothing to do with what percentage of GDP is going to taxes. But back to you, Dennis. I'm sorry. Let's start over.
3: Oh, no, that's fine. And I would have to add to that. The Republican Party has figured out to target those people who make $100,000 to $500,000-$600,000 a year by saying, see, you're paying all these taxes.
0: Yeah, exactly.
3: We're going to lower your taxes.
0: Exactly.
3: Anyway, there's an article from June 13, 2026, CNN, a guy by the name of Chris Isidore, wrote it. How much of Musk's wealth comes from government help? Virtually all of it.
0: Yeah.
3: So I think,
0: if Obama hadn't bailed out Tesla back in the day with $800 million, as I recall, you know, he might be bankrupt.
3: Yeah. I mean, it started with SpaceX got a $278 million grant from NASA in 2006. Mm-hmm. And then if you want to talk about Tesla, though, the emissions laws that were in place were designed to, get car companies to start making electric cars. So the only one that made all electric cars, if you go back, 15, 20 years ago, was Tesla. And the other car companies had to basically pay Tesla their emission
0: tax credits. That's right. Yeah, they were making more money on the tax credits than they were on selling cars. You're right. In fact, they would have lost money in several years on selling cars if it wasn't for those tax credits.
3: Exactly. And, this is a man who went and cut, USAID, other agencies that do great work for the American people. He doesn't care. He just wanted to. And did Congress ever approve of DOGE? I don't remember that. Do you?
0: I don't.
3: So whatever they did was totally illegal.
0: I believe so.
3: And I'd hope the next president would actually get the next Democratic Congress and Senate to pass a law to expropriate money from Musk and take at least half his assets away from him. Mm-hmm. Now, I don't know if, there'd probably be a big stink from Fox News and the Republicans about it.
0: Of course there would be.
3: But all we'd have to do is use these arguments. How much money? And supposedly he's getting $8 million a day from us.
0: Yeah.
3: If you multiply that by 12 years, that's going to be $500 billion.
0: Yeah.
3: So if he keeps getting money from us over the next 12 years to that amount.
0: No, you're absolutely right, Dennis. It's the taxpayers who made Elon Musk a trillionaire. Absolutely. And, he got rich off PayPal. I get that. And he came, with his dad's emerald mine money, but whatever.
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0: Dennis,
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0: 46 minutes past the hour. We'll be right back.

0: And welcome back, Susan in Caldwell, Idaho. Hey, Susan, what's on your mind today?
1: Hey, you're a longtime observer of American media. When did the national, you know, network news start becoming a weather and other disaster reporting system? I look at all three networks on a regular basis, and it's always leading off with floods in the Carolinas, floods in New Jersey, fires out of Canada imploding into New York and Chicago. And there's never any discussion of what, you know, Americans can do to mitigate any of this stuff. Do you remember when all of a sudden the national news became a weather disaster reporting system?
0: Throughout most of my life, weather was a separate thing on the news and rarely made part of the national news. But, you know, we live in an era of climate change here, Susan. We're seeing, you know, floods and wildfires and other kinds of, typhoons, hurricanes, other kinds of wild weather. Derechos. I'd never even heard of a derecho until a couple of years ago. These literally mile-long, you know, hurricane or tornado kind of things. You would expect the news to be covering
1: it. They talk about the disasters, but there's never any, you know, what can an individual do to survive this or prevent disaster in your home? That's what bothers me.
0: Well, that's, you know, it's sort of like, you know, reporting on a bad car accident and then using that as an opportunity to lecture people about the importance of wearing seatbelts. I mean, I suppose you could say in passing, you know, one of the passengers wasn't wearing a seatbelt. But generally speaking, I think the news is about the story, not the morality, not the therefore here's what we do. That's considered opinion or you know, expert opinion, as the case may be. But typically, reporters and news people would separate those two.
1: Well, I guess my problem is they're trying to make the stress level of the individual higher. Like, I live east of you. I live in Idaho. Hmm. You're Oregon. Do you know that half of your state is on fire? It's been on fire since June.
0: Yeah.
1: And I am breathing purple level of very unhealthful air.
0: 125,000
1: acres. There's one more level above that called hazardous.
0: Mm-hmm.
1: And nobody reports on that. But, you know, there is a mitigation that people can do for very little money without paying hundreds of dollars on an exquisite HEPA filter system. It's called a Corsi-Rosenthal box. It became a thing during COVID. 120-inch box fan. 4 MERV 13 filters that any big box store will sell you in a 4-pack for $35, and a roll of duct tape and the piece of cardboard that the fan came in. You make a cube. You can filter your air down to, you know, livable and more healthful in your home.
0: Yeah.
1: Teachers do it in their classrooms because the schools can't afford to redo HVAC systems. A household HVAC system cannot do a MERV 13 filter unless it's a very new home.
0: Mm-hmm.
1: Older homes, the systems can't do that.
0: Right.
1: But you could do that. But nobody talks about this while they're trying to scare us with these awful weather reports.
0: I don't think they're trying to scare us. I think they're reporting on what's going on, and what's going on is scary. But I get what you're saying, and you know, your box fan solution needs to go far, you know, far and wide. When we had, about 4 years ago, we had the same problem here. We couldn't breathe the air, and a lot of people were talking about these kind of things. It's good stuff, Susan. Thank you very much. It's 10 minutes before the hour.

0: Hey, thanks so much for sharing our program and for reaching out to our stations and sponsors and letting them know that you're listening. It really means a lot to us.
1: Welcome back. 10 minutes before the hour, or 9 minutes, I guess, now. Don in Applegate, California. Hey, Don, what's on your mind today?
2: Hey, Tom, a whole bunch, actually. I just wanted to point out that the only difference between communism and capitalism is that in capitalism, the rich people have all the money. And in communism, the government has all the money. Mm. Elizabeth Magee proved that fairness is possible in 1903 with the landlord's game, which ironically became the board game Monopoly. Right. Also, the work of Karl Marx. Lenin is the one who messed all that up. Between those people and the 4-5 ruling of 2010 of Citizens United, then, of course, Trump's denial of the climate problem, that's most of our problems right there.
1: Yeah. I wouldn't disagree with that. There's a few other things I'd add to the list, but yeah, I get it.
2: Yeah, I'd add a bunch more too, but that was all I had time to write now, you know.
1: Yeah.
2: So, I just wanted to point out basically that the difference between capitalism and communism is that the rich people have all the money in capitalism, and the poor and the government has all the money in communism.
1: Yeah, at least as those systems have been played out. Yeah, good point, Don. Thank you. George in Larchmont, New York. Hey, George, what's on your mind today?
3: Hi, Tom. Thanks for taking my call. I am a social choice theorist who has written a book called Voting Insanity, Three Words, that I published on the day that Donald Trump first took office, which explains that America has been using a dysfunctional voting method, plurality voting, that actually promotes authoritarianism. And this was best exemplified in 2016 when Donald Trump won the presidency while having the lowest approval rating in presidential polling history.
1: Mm-hmm.
3: Now,
1: it does this, by the way, George, by creating a two-party system. And that's the key to it. There's only 7 advanced democracies in the world right now that still have first-past-the-post winner-take-all elections and therefore basically have two-party systems.
3: Right. People don't realize that when people are restricted to just a single choice, it makes similar candidates and parties all spoil each other's chances, leading us to this two-party system that even George Washington warned us about in his farewell address.
1: Although he didn't know the solution. I mean, it wasn't until 1861, I think it was, that John Stuart Mill published, it wasn't on Liberty, it was his other famous book, that laid out how to do proportional representation in a parliamentary system. And that's what most other countries have adopted.
3: Right, but if we want to, the simplest, fastest fix for our problem is to expand single-choice plurality voting into multi-choice approval voting.
1: Ranked choice voting. Yeah.
3: And not ranked choice voting. Ranked choice voting is also problematic in that it's a preferential-based voting method, whereas approval voting is a rated voting method where people can rate. It's a binary rating, of course, just either approve or don't approve. But in 2016, like I said, Donald Trump won the presidency with the lowest approval rating in presidential polling history.
1: Do you know of any countries that are using this system you're proposing, George, the approval rating system?
3: No, actually, I understand that St. Louis is successfully using approval voting in its primary systems. And
1: For city council?
3: With the mayor of, who is it in North Dakota, Fargo. Was it Fargo? The state has since allowed the municipality to use approval voting because I guess it was
1: interesting. Who's championing this?
3: The Center for Election Science has been long championing this. Better than approval voting would be score voting, where you can give a score to each and every candidate.
1: Right.
3: It would allow many more candidates to run, including those that aren't affiliated with any party. And the winner would be the candidate with the highest score, rated the highest by the entire electorate, instead of being the
1: final choice. I get it. Yeah, I get it. George, I get your point, and good stuff. Thank you very much. Bob in New York City. Hey, Bob, what's on your mind today?
4: On your mind.
5: Hey, good afternoon, Tom. I wanted to comment on the
4: really ambush that Fox News did to the Democratic Socialist spokesperson over the weekend, which is now all over the media.
1: Mm-hmm.
4: You know, the woman was set up, and what her answer should have been when she was asked to give a yes or no answer was, these issues don't lend themselves to yes or no answers. And let me just give you two examples. The questioner asked her about, should the Senate be abolished? Well, you know, that doesn't lend itself to yes or no. The fact is that the Senate is an unequal branch of government. You have 45 million people in California with the same representatives as maybe a million people in South Dakota. And nothing against people from South Dakota, but it is unfair.
1: Yeah.
4: The other thing is about prisons. You know, she should have said something like, should we go back to the days of mass incarceration?
1: I get that, but she's politically incompetent.
4: And that's, you know, that's part of my
1: point.
4: And
1: that's a problem for DSA. for the Democratic Party, you know?
4: Yeah. Yeah. Okay. Thank you.
1: Thank you, Bob. This was a train wreck, that interview. And Bob is right. It's all over the place. In fact, I mentioned it in today's op-ed. All righty. How Trump turns bigotry into official government policy. Stick around. We'll get into that.
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6: While the production of my lowdown commentaries is high-tech, I confess that I'm antiquated. I still write each piece in longhand, applying my ballpoint to paper. This has caused bewildered glances from some who see me scribbling away in local coffee shops and bars. Recently, one fellow sidled up and whispered, "Watch out! If they see you doing this, they'll haul you off to the Smithsonian." But we handwriters might not be as obsolete as the key tappers assume. A fast-spreading grassroots movement is calling for schools to re-emphasize the value of writing and printing by hand instead of being wholly dependent on machines. Already, 24 states, as varied as Mississippi and California, now require public schools to teach cursive writing in 3rd through 5th grades. This squares with new understanding of how brains absorb information. While keyboards are faster, the slower, more tactile act of handwriting creates longer-lasting comprehension of letters and better retention of the thoughts they convey. Neuroscientists find that rote keystrokes on a computer require little mental engagement, while physically drawing out words and ideas takes coordination of multiple areas of the brain to focus memory, eyes, and fingers on creating a written product. Just writing this piece conjured up a fond remembrance of my early childhood, sitting on the floor of our home learning to draw the ABCs, both print and cursive, on those line practice pads. It was both an artistic exercise and the development of a foundational tool for a life of learning. This is Jim Hightower saying, yes, computer literacy is an indispensable element of today's childhood curriculum, but so is the richer development of human thinking through putting pen to paper. So let's do both.

birthright citizenship at 158, Trump's mail ballot gamut, mass Haitian arrests, gutted asylum interviews, impostered ICE agents, buried discrimination data, a spreading parasite outbreak. Good morning. This is the Commonwealth Report, news for the public, not the powerful. You can follow us at commonwealthreport.news. What did the 14th Amendment promise America? 158 years ago today, on July 28, 1868, the 14th Amendment became part of our Constitution. It granted citizenship to everyone born or naturalized in the United States, including formerly enslaved Black Americans. It wiped out the Dred Scott decision of 1857, which had declared that Black people could never be citizens. That one amendment gave us birthright citizenship and due process, the two ideas that make everything else in American law possible. It also bars any federal or state official who engages in insurrection or rebellion from holding office. Sound familiar? Donald Trump has spent his second term attacking every one of those provisions. Birthright citizenship, due process, the insurrection clause. Here's the thing about a constitutional guarantee. It only works if someone's willing to enforce it. Why is Trump rushing the Supreme Court before the midterms? The Justice Department went to the Supreme Court on Monday asking the justices to unleash Trump's executive order on mail-in voting 99 days before the November 3rd midterms. Back in March, Trump ordered the government to build a federal citizenship list and told the Postal Service to deliver mail ballots only to people whose names appear on it. Democratic officials in 23 states and D.C. sued. The Constitution hands election rules to the states and to Congress, not to the president. A federal judge in Massachusetts blocked the order, and the First Circuit Court left that order in place over the weekend, 2-1. The administration now calls its own order, quote, general policy guidance. The federal citizenship database is riddled with false positives. Real voters get purged from the rolls. That's not a bug, folks. That's the design. Trump turns bigotry into official government policy. More than 300,000 Haitians lost their legal status this week after the Supreme Court cleared the way for Trump to end temporary protected status. Internal federal documents obtained by CBS News show ICE preparing mass arrests starting in Ohio, including Springfield, the town where Trump falsely claimed Haitians were eating people's pets. Aaron Richland Melnick of the American Immigration Council says ICE had been ordered to round up, quote, nurses, home health aides, factory workers, teachers, and students, end quote, who've done nothing wrong. A federal judge found the decision was rooted in racial animus. These families pay $1.3 billion in taxes every year. And on Monday, the administration published a new rule letting officers reject asylum applications without ever interviewing anybody. More than 1.4 million cases are pending. Most of these people will never get to tell their story. What's really behind the mask on an Oregon highway? On Friday, July 17th, a driver on Highway 211 east of Woodburn, Oregon, saw red and blue emergency lights and pulled over like anybody would. Two men got out. One carried a rifle. They said they were ICE, told the driver they were being detained, dragged them out of the car, searched them, and shoved them into the back of an unmarked SUV. A third man inside assaulted the victim. 15 or 20 minutes later, they let them go. The victim ended up in the hospital. Oregon State Police checked with the federal agencies. None of these men were federal officers. They wore tactical vests stamped police and carried fake badges. This is what happens when real agents get to hide behind masks and refuse to give their names. Criminals notice, and the rest of us can't tell the difference anymore. How do you hide discrimination? You stop counting it. Since 1966, American companies with 100 or more workers have had to tell the federal government who they employ, broken down by job category, race, and by sex. It's called the EEO-1 report. It's how we know whether women and people of color are stuck at the bottom while white men run the executive suite. On July 21st, the Republican majority at the Equal Opportunity Employment Opportunity Commission voted 2-1 to throw it out. Chair Andrea Lucas claims collecting that data, quote, raises constitutional concerns. The agency handled more than 88,000 discrimination complaints last fiscal year. Plaintiffs use these numbers, so do defendants and judges and reporters, and now they're going away. You can't prove a pattern you're not allowed to measure. That's the whole point. Is your salad making America sick? Michigan health officials report 9,253 cases of cyclosporiasis on Monday. That's more than 1,000 new cases in 3 days. 160 people have landed in the hospital. No deaths so far.
Cyclospora is a parasite that spreads through food and water contaminated with feces, and it causes days of misery that doctors describe in language we won't repeat this early in the morning. Nationwide, more than 4,000 cases are lab confirmed, with another 7,400 waiting on tests. At least 41 states have seen it this year. Investigators traced the outbreak to shredded iceberg lettuce grown in central Mexico, supplied by Taylor Farms and served at Taco Bell. Congressman Robert Garcia has now opened an inquiry. A country that can't keep a parasite out of its lettuce doesn't have a lettuce problem. It has a regulator problem. And that's the way it is today, Tuesday, July 28th, 2026. I'm Tom Hartman. Change starts with you. You can be calling your Democratic or Republican representatives to let them know what you think by calling 202-224-3121. It's the Capitol Switchboard. It'll get you right through to them.

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1: Hey, welcome back to the second hour of our program. Bigotry as government policy. Here we are now. Mass arrests of Haitian immigrants are supposed to start today, or soon this week anyway, particularly in Springfield, Ohio. This is the place where you've got a large immigrant Haitian community. And, you know, they're hardworking people. They're here legally, 100% of them. None of them, like, showed up and said, I want asylum. No, they all went through the appropriate process. They were all granted temporary protected status. They've been here like 16 years, I believe. And if they go back, and there's 350,000 of these Haitians altogether around the country, and if they are sent back to Haiti, many of them will be facing death. And, I mean, you know, Haiti is just an absolute hellhole right now. It hasn't had a functioning, hasn't had a president for 6 years. It does not have a functioning government. It's run by gangs. And, you know, in part as a result of U.S. federal policy. But and in part because of a series of natural disasters. And I mean, there's a whole bunch of pieces to this. Well, it's a long story. I've been to Haiti several times. I tried negotiating with their government once, dealing with their equivalent of Bob Kennedy's position, you know, HHS secretary. And so 6,000 Syrians. And, you know, the thing is, the Haitians have black skin. The Syrians have brown skin. Stephen Miller, Donald Trump, J.D. Vance, they don't like this. They want to get these people out of the country, and they know that their base wants to get people with black and brown skin out of this country because they believe that America was based on and should only be here for white male Christian, you know, white Christians anyway, with the men as the head of the household. And these are the people, by the way, in the Haitians in Ohio are the ones that J.D. Vance and Donald Trump lied about repeatedly, even after their lies were exposed, continue to say, oh, yeah, they're eating people's pets. Never happened. Literally never happened. Some white woman on Facebook, her cat went missing, and she went on Facebook and recorded this little video going, my cat went missing. I wonder if it's the black people down the street, those Haitians. And boom, the right-wingosphere turned this into a thing that J.D. Vance and Donald Trump then ran with. And it was nothing but just racial hatred, pure bigotry from the beginning. That's the major fuel for the Republican Party right now, and has been, frankly, since Ronald Reagan started talking about, doesn't it upset you when that young buck in front of you in the checkout counter at the supermarket is buying steak with his food stamps and you're struggling to buy your food? Or when Ronald Reagan talked about those brats and, well, I, you know, or when he gave the speech in Mississippi at the Neboshe County Fair, if I'm saying it right, which was where Schwerner, Goodman, and Cheney, the three civil rights workers, were murdered by the Klan. And he gave a states' rights speech. That was his first official speech after being nominated for the presidency in 1980. But this is these people that are now going to be deported never violated any immigration laws. They did everything by the book. According to the United Nations, there were more than 8,100 killings reported in Haiti last year. Healthcare facilities are barely functioning. And now you've got a private military contractor, Vectus Global, run by Eric Prince, buddy of Donald Trump's, Betsy DeVos's brother, who are conducting drone strikes in Haiti that have killed dozens of Haitian civilians. I mean, this is what we're going to send people back to? Walk down the street and have a drone come down and kill you? This remarkable article, Bigotry as Government Policy, published over in Common Dreams by Julia Connolly, notes, the Supreme Court's majority asserted last month that Trump administration officials did not make overtly racial comments about Haitians. That would suggest the push to end TPS for the population was driven by racial animus. In other words, the Supreme Court last month said, No, when Trump and Vance talk about the black people eating people's pets and dogs, that's not racist. U.S. District Judge Anna Reyes in the District of Columbia said that it was racial animus. She said Kristi Noem was pushing NTPS, quote, because of hostility to non-white immigrants. She pointed out that Noem had not acknowledged that these TPS holders paid $1.3 billion last year in taxes. And that Trump has said about Haitians in the U.S. that, quote, they probably have AIDS, end quote, and that they're eating their neighbor's pets. She says, this judge says, no, this is racial animus. This is hate, bigotry. But the six Republicans on the Supreme Court go, oh, no, there's nothing wrong with that. Meanwhile, we have this law. It's about something called asylum that says that if somebody comes to the United States and presents themselves and says, I have to be here because if I go back to my country, I'll be put to death. We have a law that says that somebody from the government has to listen to their case, has to interview them. Now, this goes back to, I think it was the USS Liberty. I may have the name wrong. I sometimes mix it up with the U.S. spy ship that Israel killed 30-some-odd American soldiers or sailors on back in the day. This was decades ago. But I think it was the USS Liberty. Maybe not. In fact, probably not. That was, in any case, there was a ship that brought people from Europe, Jews from Europe to the United States, and FDR turned them away at New York Harbor, and they had to go back to Europe, and many of them ended up in the death camps. And this, when we learned after World War II, when this story came out and we learned the horrors of this, a lot of that is what led to this law that says that if somebody comes to the United States saying that they will be killed at home, you have to listen to their case. Well, the Trump administration is now saying, no, we don't. We don't have to listen to their case. We don't have to interview them anymore. This right to an interview was just stripped. It's an interim final rule. It takes effect today that the government no longer has to listen to people seeking asylum. So what have we done is instead of, you know, rational immigration services, rational immigration processes, being a decent citizen of the world and protecting people who are persecuted, instead we've created these masked secret police force that we call ICE that is out there that has already killed multiple American citizens, killed multiple non-citizens, imprisoned some 68,000 people, most of them without any due process in violation of the Fourth and Fifth Amendments and 14th Amendments of the Constitution, and the Sixth, Seventh, and Eighth Amendments, I would add. And what has been the result of this? Well, this story I'm about to tell you, this is what happens when you allow police to become secret police. When you end up with something like the Shah's Savak, you know, where people don't identify themselves, they simply kick in doors. And in this case, they're wearing masks now. This was July 17th, the afternoon of July 17th. This was around 4 o'clock in the afternoon. A fellow in Marion County, this is down near Salem, the state capital. It's a little more rural area than Portland, but, you know, Salem's a pretty good-sized town. Was driving on Highway 211 near Milepost 5 near the town of Woodburn, and an SUV pulled up behind him, and the blue and white, you know, police lights started flashing, and so they pulled over. And there were three guys in this SUV. Two of them got out and came up to the car and said that they were ICE, and they dragged this person out of the car, took this person, and we don't know yet if it's a man or a woman. I haven't seen any reporting specifying who this person was. Took this person back to their SUV, stuck them in the SUV, where the third person assaulted them. Now, we don't know if this was a woman who was raped or a man who was beaten or what. This person ended up in the hospital for their injuries. And we don't know what their race was. We don't know why these guys pulled them over and beat them up. But, you know, they did, and they were described as wearing boots, baseball caps, face coverings, and green long-sleeve shirts. They wore tactical vests with the word police in white lettering. They carried badges marked with the word police. They beat on this person for 20 minutes and then left. And then later, this person got a phone call from this phone number saying that, offering legal representation. And the police now are publishing the phone number and saying, you know, if you got an email or a phone call from this phone, I mean, I'm not going to put it on the air. There's no point. But the Oregon State Police are actually publishing this phone number and saying, you know, because they can't figure out who it's apparently a burner phone. And Rayana Lopez, who is the executive director of the largest farm worker union here in Oregon, PCUN, Pinceros y Campesinos Unidos de Noreste, I'm sure I'm mangling that, but said, this is exactly the fear that we've been talking about since the very beginning about why wearing masks, wearing plain clothes for federal agents, why this is a problem that they are not identifying themselves. And, of course, you know, in all probability, this incident was driven by hate. Hey, let's go out and find somebody to beat up. All we have to do is pretend we're ICE officers. I'm frankly surprised we haven't had more stories of people's houses being broken into, their things being stolen, their family members being raped. But odds are that these phony baloney ICE agents are targeting non-citizens, and so they're not speaking up. They're afraid to.
0: This is the Tom Hartman Program.
1: Because that would draw the real ICE, and then they're really in trouble. We've got a predator problem growing as a result of this insane policy.

0: worth $10 million.
1: Yeah. No, I'm not. Alfredo in Mountain View, California. Hey, Alfredo, what's on your mind? I'm not worth anything close to $10 million. Alfredo, what's on your mind?
2: Yeah, hi, Tom.
1: Hey.
2: Mitch McConnell, they have to demand that Mitch McConnell shows up in the Senate floor. If he cannot represent his constituents, he should resign. I cannot believe they keep covering up for this thing. The guy is either dead or he's incapable of serving or what's going on. They should demand that he resign his post if he cannot serve.
1: Yeah, that's,
2: what do you think?
1: That, there are a lot of Democrats who are saying exactly that, including Andy Beshear. Although Andy has not yet taken, I don't know if he has the legal power to take any action, frankly. What they're trying to do is it appears to me that there's something skeezy going on here. I mean, you know, Mitch McConnell could solve this problem in 30 seconds by simply calling into Fox News, right? But
2: not calling. Is there any rules about this? He should be mandated or forced to appear in front of the Senate. If he cannot serve his constituents and perform his duties.
1: I believe at the end of the day, this would be governed by Article 1, Section 5 of the Constitution, which says that only the Senate can decide who can sit in the Senate. And if the Senate doesn't demand, with a majority vote, if the Senate doesn't demand that Mitch McConnell present himself, then there's not a legal requirement. That's my understanding of it. Now, I could be wrong, but I'm pretty sure I'm not. And, you know, what's going on here is that they are very concerned, they being the Republican Party, they're very concerned, and the Trump people, that they may end up with, somebody that Trump doesn't want in that seat. So.
2: Yeah. Okay, Tom, that's it. Thank you so much.
1: Yeah. Okay. Yeah. Thank you. Thank you. Good talking to you. Chaz in Lakewood, Washington. Hey, Chaz, what's up?
3: Spasiba, comrade, is another glorious day in Trumpistan, is it not?
1: Indeed. What's up?
3: Hey, I'd like to think we're friends, right, Tom?
1: I think so.
3: Can I borrow a hammer?
1: You tried this last week, Chaz.
3: No. Hopefully we're having fun. I'm not wasting your... Oh, wait. I think there's a hammer that was left at Paul and Nancy Pelosi's house.
1: Oh, yeah. Yeah.
3: All right. I want to talk about billionaire tax cuts. Look, we all want to be billionaires, maybe even dip a toe into tax cuts. But we've got to realize is that billionaires who want tax cuts, but they still want to enjoy the commons, roads, police, skilled workers, reliable resources. But to take something without paying for it is theft. Does that sound patriotic? It's the most un-American thing I can think of, Tom.
1: Yeah, I agree, Chaz. And you said all of us want to be billionaires. I would frankly rather not be a billionaire. I'd rather have a normal life.
3: Aren't you worth $10 million?
1: In my dreams. I look around and I see these people, these very high net worth individuals, and most of them are really screwed up. And I think this has a lot to do with it. Chaz, thanks for the call. Good talking to you. We'll be right back.

Want news that actually has your back? The Commonwealth Report brings you honest, unfiltered reporting. News for the public, not the powerful. 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Take back your news. So between his tax cuts and crashing the debt ceiling and shifting billions of Treasury dollars into crypto and tariffs and all this other stuff, Trump is threatening to crash our economy. And he doesn't seem to be particularly worried about that. Why would that be? Well, first off, economic disasters are great excuses to cut taxes. Both Reagan and George W. Bush used recessions as their excuse to stimulate the economy by cutting trillions from the taxes of billionaires. Secondly, economic crises increase the tolerance for strongman governments. Hitler rode to power in Europe based on the Great Depression. And third, billionaires make a fortune when there's a market crash, because they can buy all the stock that average people are trying to unload from their 401ks to pay the damn rent. There's a whole article about this that lays the whole thing out over at HartmanReport.com. It's titled, Crashing the Economy, Trump's Blueprint for Power and Profit.

0: Check it out. Welcome back. 23 minutes past the hour. So Michigan now is officially reporting 9,253 cases of cyclosporiasis. This is the disease that the Bob Kennedy, in his infinite wisdom, stopped the FDA and CDC from tracking last year. And so now we've got this explosion. This is an increase of over 1,000 cases just since last Friday. Robert Garcia, who is the top Democrat in the House Oversight Committee, sent a strongly worded letter to Taylor Farms asking what the hell's going on here, basically. And he wants to know if the company was attempting to influence the FDA's response, which would be, if not a crime, certainly a scandal. This is what he wrote. He says, Taylor Farms donated millions to President Trump, met privately with the White House the night the FDA identified their lettuce as the source of this outbreak, and then reportedly tried to distance themselves from this outbreak. He wants to know what's going on. We've got nine states now where we got a major outbreak that appears tied to one particular producer, presumably Taylor Farms. And that is Illinois, Indiana, Kansas, Kentucky, Michigan, Ohio, Oklahoma, Pennsylvania, West Virginia. But cyclosporiasis has been reported in 41 states now. There's always, you know, a kind of low level of it. It is, for people who don't know, this is a parasite. It's a tiny organism that goes through an egg stage. They call them ovas. And the ovas take a couple of weeks, up to 14 days to hatch. And then they're expelled by the millions with your, you know, number two. And when that fecal matter gets on food crops, like when it's used for fertilizer, for example, or if people are farm workers are working in the field and they don't have access to toilets and they're just, you know, going in the field, then this stuff gets in the food supply, and then, you know, a little bit of it gets mixed in with a whole bunch of lettuce that gets collectively washed in a giant vat, and now all the lettuce is contaminated with it. You get these little ova, these little eggs, and they get in your system, and you don't even know where it came from because it takes 2 weeks to get sick. And so, you know, whatever's going on right now is going to be a hell of a lot worse 2 weeks from now because this thing is apparently still spreading. And, you know, not to mention the explosive Trumparia aspect of it. This is the wonders of Doge, right? The wonders of saying, no, you know, we don't need this government. You know, the free market will solve all problems. Just let the billionaires run the country. Forget about, you know, forget about all these agencies and, you know, we just don't need this stuff. No, we actually do need this stuff. I mean, it would be nice to be able to go to a restaurant or go to the grocery store and know that the lettuce you're buying isn't going to cause you to have explosive Trumparia for the next 2 weeks and end up in the hospital. But, you know, Bob Kennedy loves to swim in sewage and eat roadkill. So, as he said, this is all under control. It's not a big deal. I'm not sure he said it's not a big deal, but he said it's all under control. 27 minutes past the hour. What's on your mind? I'll pick up your calls right after this.
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0: I'll be right back with your calls in just a minute.

birthright citizenship at 158, Trump's mail ballot gamut, mass Haitian arrests, gutted asylum interviews, imposter ICE agents, buried discrimination data, a spreading parasite outbreak. Good morning. This is the Commonwealth Report, news for the public, not the powerful. You can follow us at commonwealthreport.news. What did the 14th Amendment promise America? 158 years ago today, on July 28, 1868, the 14th Amendment became part of our Constitution. It granted citizenship to everyone born or naturalized in the United States, including formerly enslaved Black Americans. It wiped out the Dred Scott decision of 1857, which had declared that Black people could never be citizens. That one amendment gave us birthright citizenship and due process, the two ideas that make everything else in American law possible. It also bars any federal or state official who engages in insurrection or rebellion from holding office. Sound familiar? Donald Trump has spent his second term attacking every one of those provisions: birthright citizenship, due process, the insurrection clause. Here's the thing about a constitutional guarantee. It only works if someone's willing to enforce it. Why is Trump rushing the Supreme Court before the midterms? The Justice Department went to the Supreme Court on Monday asking the justices to unleash Trump's executive order on mail-in voting 99 days before the November 3rd midterms. Back in March, Trump ordered the government to build a federal citizenship list and told the Postal Service to deliver mail ballots only to people whose names appear on it. Democratic officials in 23 states and D.C. sued. The Constitution hands election rules to the states and to Congress, not to the president. A federal judge in Massachusetts blocked the order, and the First Circuit Court left that order in place over the weekend, 2-1. The administration now calls its own order, quote, general policy guidance. The federal citizenship database is riddled with false positives. Real voters get purged from the rolls. That's not a bug, folks. That's the design. Trump turns bigotry into official government policy. More than 300,000 Haitians lost their legal status this week after the Supreme Court cleared the way for Trump to end temporary protected status. Internal federal documents obtained by CBS News show ICE preparing mass arrests starting in Ohio, including Springfield, the town where Trump falsely claimed Haitians were eating people's pets. Aaron Richland Melnick of the American Immigration Council says ICE had been ordered to round up, quote, nurses, home health aides, factory workers, teachers, and students, end quote, who've done nothing wrong. A federal judge found the decision was rooted in racial animus. These families pay $1.3 billion in taxes every year. And on Monday, the administration published a new rule letting officers reject asylum applications without ever interviewing anybody. More than 1.4 million cases are pending. Most of these people will never get to tell their story. What's really behind the mask on an Oregon highway? On Friday, July 17th, a driver on Highway 211 east of Woodburn, Oregon, saw red and blue emergency lights and pulled over like anybody would. Two men got out. One carried a rifle. They said they were ICE, told the driver they were being detained, dragged them out of the car, searched them, and shoved them into the back of an unmarked SUV. A third man inside assaulted the victim. 15 or 20 minutes later, they let them go. The victim ended up in the hospital. Oregon State Police checked with the federal agencies. None of these men were federal officers. They wore tactical vests stamped police and carried fake badges. This is what happens when real agents get to hide behind masks and refuse to give their names. Criminals notice, and the rest of us can't tell the difference anymore. How do you hide discrimination? You stop counting it. Since 1966, American companies with 100 or more workers have had to tell the federal government who they employ, broken down by job category, race, and by sex. It's called the EEO-1 report. It's how we know whether women and people of color are stuck at the bottom while white men run the executive suite. On July 21st, the Republican majority at the Equal Opportunity Employment Opportunity Commission voted 2-1 to throw it out. Chair Andrea Lucas claims collecting that data, quote, raises constitutional concerns. The agency handled more than 88,000 discrimination complaints last fiscal year. Plaintiffs use these numbers, so do defendants and judges and reporters, and now they're going away. You can't prove a pattern you're not allowed to measure. That's the whole point. Is your salad making America sick? Michigan health officials report 9,253 cases of cyclosporiasis on Monday. That's more than 1,000 new cases in 3 days. 160 people have landed in the hospital. No deaths so far.
Cyclospora is a parasite that spreads through food and water contaminated with feces, and it causes days of misery that doctors describe in language we won't repeat this early in the morning. Nationwide, more than 4,000 cases are lab confirmed, with another 7,400 waiting on tests. At least 41 states have seen it this year. Investigators traced the outbreak to shredded iceberg lettuce grown in central Mexico, supplied by Taylor Farms and served at Taco Bell. Congressman Robert Garcia has now opened an inquiry. A country that can't keep a parasite out of its lettuce doesn't have a lettuce problem. It has a regulator problem. And that's the way it is today, Tuesday, July 28th, 2026. I'm Tom Hartman. Change starts with you. You can be calling your Democratic or Republican representatives to let them know what you think by calling 202-224-3121. It's the Capitol Switchboard. It'll get you right through to them.

0: 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A lot of people wonder, where did this whole right-wing movement to basically gut our freedoms and end DEI and all this other, where did this all begin? It all started back in 1951 with a book called The Conservative Mind, From Burke to Eliot by Russell Kirk. And he argued that if the middle class ever got too big, you'd see young people and women and racial minorities all get up on their hind feet and start protesting and basically screwing up America. And in the 50s, you know, even Republicans thought he was nuts. But then the 60s happened and all those protests. And suddenly Republicans thought, yeah, he's right. We've got to destroy the middle class or at least cut it back. And that was Reagan's mandate when he came into office in 1981. There's a whole article about this. You can read all the details. It's titled The GOP's 60-Year Conspiracy to Kill Our Democracy. None dare call it treason, but I will. Over at HartmanReport.com. Check it out. So, welcome back. Let's pick up some phone calls here. Nicholas in San Cristobal, Mexico. Hey, Nicholas, what's on your mind today?
1: Hey, brother. You're doing well, as usual, today. Thank you for all your work, and Louise's as well in the background.
0: Thank you.
1: It's pretty terrific. I don't know how you do it all these years. I really don't, but you do, and we're grateful. Anyway.
0: Persistence.
1: One quick climate anecdote, and then to the if possible, an even more important point I'd like to make and share with your listeners. A report from Ireland, my ex yesterday on the phone, he's from a town called Clonmel, which is Cluain Neala in Gaelic, which is the Vale of Honey, ironically. It is flanked by two mountains, one called Sleabhnemann and the other owned by my ex, the whole mountaintop.
0: Whoa.
1: And starting 3 days ago, the Sleabhnemann side of the valley burned entirely. The whole top of the mountaintop is gone.
0: Wow.
1: The forest fire caught, and because of the dry conditions, it just went up like tinder. And so now they're being overlooked by a scorched mountaintop, which is very exciting for them, I'm sure.
0: Welcome to the wonderful world of climate change.
1: Yeah, so it's come home even to little old Ireland. The Emerald Island, right? The Emerald Isle.
0: Yeah.
1: Green.
0: Yeah.
1: Not so green.
0: Yeah.
1: Not so green anymore.
0: Yeah.
1: Anyway, what I wanted to talk about was something I listened to at about 3 o'clock this morning, because I sleep in two segments like everybody did up until the Industrial Revolution. And I listened to a report with Chris Hedges with Dr. Gabor Mate, someone I'm sure quite well known.
0: He's
1: to
0: an
1: you.
0: Old friend of mine, yeah.
1: Is he? Gosh,
0: yeah.
1: How lucky to have somebody that
0: he's a smart guy.
1: As a friend. Yeah, really. And
0: well,
1: not just smart, but so empathetic and compassionate.
0: Yeah. I should probably say an acquaintance.
1: Really?
0: We're not like, you know, drinking buddies or vacationing together, but I've known Gabor Mate for
1: good
0: years.
1: Enough. That's good enough.
0: I think I've known him for
1: better than
0: decade.
1: I. I'd love to know him. But anyway, what he was talking about was the tagline on YouTube, which is easy to pull up, is ending the trauma of genocide. Ending the trauma of genocide. Gabor Mate on Chris Hedges. Couldn't be easier to find on YouTube. And he's talking about how basically all of us over time have been basically traumatized by all that's going on in the world. We hear the news constantly. We see the images going back to Vietnam. You know, that horrific video of the little precious little girl running towards the photographer with her back aflame, having been struck directly by napalm, and how all of these things over time affect us all and traumatize us all, basically, in ways we often don't understand even. We're just aware that we are not responding to things as we once did. We've become hardened. We've become desensitized to so much. We listen to the news and we think, oh my God, this is being done in our name with our money. We don't approve. but we have no effect over anything. We don't have the ability to change what is happening. And the news continues relentlessly day after day after day. We are just assaulted by it to the point where we are a culture that has been traumatized. And he goes into what that means for the future and how that affects your whole life. Even the horrendous Rudolf Hess, the horrific Nazi who was in charge of Auschwitz, just days before he was hung for his crimes, he wrote a letter to his son, whom he adored, his young son, and he said, "Don't become me. If I want one thing for you, my beloved son, it is for you to question everything you are told."
0: Yeah, although Rudolf Hess was not hanged, he was sent to Spandau Prison, where he was the sole prisoner for decades.
1: Oh, that's right. You're quite correct. Thank you.
0: Yeah, a friend of mine used to visit
1: right,
0: him, Spandau. Actually.
1: Yeah.
0: I knew somebody who visited Rudolf Hess.
1: You know, but his final advice really was to his son, was don't become what I became.
0: Yeah.
1: You know?
0: Yeah. No, it's true, and we are suffering a collective trauma, and Chris Hedges has had his share of it. I mean, he's clearly suffering PTSD from his years as a war correspondent. I got that, you know, back in the day.
1: You mentioned the name, and I missed it.
0: Chris Hedges.
1: Chris Hedges himself. Oh yes.
0: He used to be a war correspondent.
1: He gets into it very specifically with how it affected him and what he has had to do.
0: Yeah. No, I get it. We've all got to deal with that stuff. Yeah, we've all got to deal with that stuff.
1: Yeah.
0: Nicholas, I gotta move along. But thank you for the call, Ed in Tampa, Florida. Hey, Ed, what's on your mind today?
2: Hey, Tom. It's a pleasure to talk to you.
0: Thank you.
2: I'm a big fan of your program and of you. And my question today is, what do you think will happen on Thursday at 3 p.m. when Acting Attorney General Todd Blanche has to turn over the Epstein files to Judge Sullivan? And my feeling is, I don't think Trump's going to let him do it, number one. Number two, even if he does not get confirmed by the Senate on that day, he's still going to be Acting Attorney General.
0: Yeah.
2: So I'm anxiously awaiting what you have to say.
0: My prediction is that the Trump administration will try to intervene with an appeal. And they'll push this back, that they'll get an appeals court involved.
2: Wow. Okay.
0: I don't know if they have. I mean, they might have already done that, and I just haven't seen the story in the media. But that's how they typically deal with these kind of things. There is a full-blown cover-up going on right now of Trump and his billionaire buddies' associations with Jeffrey Epstein. It's obvious to anybody who looks. And Todd Blanche is right in the middle of this, you know, moving Ghislaine Maxwell into the puppy, the summer camp, you know, where everybody gets a puppy, or at least she does, you know. So yeah, I would be astonished if either of the scenarios that you initially presented, Ed, that, you know, he does turn them over or he refuses to turn them over, if it gets to the point where either of those scenarios gets played out on Thursday. I could be wrong, but.
2: Thank you for that. That's something I had never even thought of. But, yeah, as usual, you come out like with a home run. Thank you.
0: Okay.
2: Appreciate it.
0: Thanks a lot, Ed. Good talking to you. Kenyatta in Los Angeles. Hey, Kenyatta, what's on your mind today?
3: Hey, Tom. 4 days ago, and it was kind of subterranean and under the radar, the previously postponed White House Correspondents' Dinner was held.
0: Mm.
3: As you know, when it initially was to have been held in April, there was allegedly some attempt on the president's life, whatever that was, and it was postponed. Anyways, it happened 4 days ago, and the silence of the so-called mainstream media on the issue I'm going to present to you is nothing less than silent complicity. And the overt racism, particularly directed towards black people, that you started out this hour, I think, talking about with regard to Haitians.
0: Hmm.
3: And what took place is that Donald Trump, you know a little bit about my background, Tom, and there's a heavy military influence.
0: Hmm.
3: And one of the things that military jokes, paramilitary jokes, as in police, they're very heavily dependent on anti-black racial stereotypes. Now, every discipline has its jokes. Respiratory therapists have their jokes. Firefighters have their jokes. But in the military and the paramilitary world, disparaging comments about black people are very common. And when I was a child, as you know, I attended SCMA, which is Southern California Military Academy. And at night, in the barracks, it's a really weird world, even as a kid. I mean, we would – anyways, I'm not going to get into that. But the point is that jokes, you know, we would tell jokes. Mm-hmm. And I was one of few black cadets. And one of the jokes, ancient. Now, I'm in my early 60s. When I was a kid, this joke went around that there was an artillery sergeant that there was ordnance, descending, and he told everyone to get down, and the black dude started dancing.
0: Oh,
3: so fast geez. Forward to this White House press dinner 4 days ago. Mm-hmm. At some point, Donald Trump says that he's referencing the dinner that got postponed or canceled a few mm-hmm. months before. And he says that, the Secret Service, they told me to get down. And I turned around, and there was Nicki Minaj twerking.
0: Oh, my God. I remember that. I didn't realize the story behind the story. That's amazing, Kenyatta.
3: No, that's exquisite.
0: Yeah. Wow.
3: Anyways. That's all I got, Tom. I did want to say to Chaz, if I can. I want to shout out to Chaz talking about his hammer. And I had a little joke for you and Chaz. There's a guy walking down the street. He sees another guy busting himself in the head with a hammer. He says, "Stop doing that. Stop doing that. You're going to hurt yourself." And he says, "I can. I can." He says, "Why?" He says, "Because it feels so good when I stop."
0: Yeah, exactly. That's kind of where we're all stuck right now. Kenyatta, thanks a lot for the call. And thanks for the insight into that story. That's amazing.
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0: And, of course, Kenyatta writes just an absolutely brilliant Substack newsletter. You go over to Substack and just type in Kenyatta. It'll pop right up. We'll be right back.

0: and welcome back. Scott in Boston. Hey, Scott, what's on your mind today?
1: Thank you for taking my call, Mr. Hartman. I'd like to say that, as you know, Netanyahu came over to the United States, is going to meet with Trump today regarding Lindsey Graham's funeral. I just want to say this. In my book, sir, they're all war criminals, the deceased, including the deceased Graham, who have committed genocide and war crimes in Gaza and Iran and Lebanon. Look, let's be very frank here. Trump is Netanyahu's puppet, and he's, in my opinion, he's being blackmailed by Netanyahu, the powerful Jewish lobby, AIPAC, and especially the Epstein files, which I think the man is petrified to reveal. I think he started this war in Iran as a distraction to get away from the Epstein files. It doesn't matter how many young men and women get killed or lose their limbs in a war, as long as he saves his sorry behind. And you want to know something? Our country, Mr. Hartman, I don't think this war is going to end in Iran so easily. I think it could expand into a third world war. And what keeps me up at night is I hope that our soldiers, sailors, airmen, Marines don't get sucked into a war fighting for the Zionists in a third world war, and we end up with a lot of body bags coming back. Because I got news for you. The Zionists will fight to the very last American soldier. And I mean that. And these forever wars got to stop. And if Trump is now bringing on, he said he was going to drain the swamp. No, he didn't. He's bringing on a potential third world war to America. And I think it should trouble every American out there. And I wanted to say one more thing. If there's a draft, Mr. Hartman, I urge every mother and father that has a teenage son and daughter, do not let them fight for the Zionists. Don't let them shed their blood.
0: I get it, Scott. I think it's important to separate things here. AIPAC is not the Jewish lobby. It's the Israeli state's lobby, basically. And there's a difference. And by broad brushing all Jews like that, you dance around the edge of anti-Semitism, genuine anti-Semitism. And by, you know, characterizing the Zionists, you know, this goes way beyond Zionism. This is, you know, Netanyahu is not a Zionist. Netanyahu is a criminal. He committed crimes in Israel for which they're trying to prosecute him. He's committing, you know, genocide and crimes against humanity in Gaza and Lebanon and, frankly, on the West Bank. You know, but it's not because he's Jewish, and he's not defending Judaism. In fact, I would argue that he's probably hurting Judaism, or at least American Jews, more than anybody has in a long, long time. I mean, you know, look at the approval rating of Israel right now in the United States. It's below 50% for the first time in my lifetime. And Netanyahu did that. So let's be clear. This isn't a Jewish problem. This is an out-of-control leader of a state that just happens to be the Jewish state. But you wouldn't say, you know, if you were talking about an American lobbying group in Europe, you wouldn't be saying the Christians. Would you?
1: You made a good point. Yes, AIPAC does spill into anti-Semitism. There's no doubt about it. But what I'm saying is that Netanyahu and Trump is in his pocket. You have to be honest. It only fosters anti-Semitism in this country.
0: My point. That's why I think that you hurt your own argument when you use phrases like the Jewish lobby and Zionists. Just stick to the stuff that's real. Scott, I got to move along, but thank you for the call. 10 minutes before the hour. We'll be back with you in just a second.

0: Hey, thanks so much for sharing our program and for reaching out to our stations and sponsors and letting them know that you're listening. It really means a lot to us. You know, we've all gotten so used to living in a country where people are trying to crowdfund, like, cancer research for children. St. Jude's is a wonderful charity, but we're the only developed country in the world that needs, you know, where you have to go to people and beg for money in order to treat children with cancer. Or Shriners, I mean, another great charity, but shouldn't we all be funding children who are born with birth defects and problems like that? We're probably the only country in the world where you can sell your life insurance policy because Social Security doesn't cover your retirement. I mean, it's probably not happening anywhere else in the world. Or reverse mortgage your home because you can't afford it. I mean, this is crazy that we are living in a country where no kid hungry, a charity. You can read all about it. There's a whole op-ed I wrote about this over at HartmanReport.com. It's titled America's Sickest Reality Show, Crowdfunding Cancer Care While Billionaires Hoard Billions. Check it out. 8 minutes before the hour, picking up your calls here. Brian in Albuquerque, New Mexico. Hey, Brian, what's up?
1: Hey, another hot summer day in the western U.S.
0: Yeah.
1: And I wanted to talk about climate change. Mm-hmm. And in my view, it's going to make all of our current aggravating problems, like the cost of food, housing, whatnot, it's going to make them all worse.
0: Oh, yeah. Wait until several million people can no longer live in Arizona, Nevada, and New Mexico because their towns have run out of water.
1: Right. And there's going to be a lot of Republican towns that are running out of water, and Republican ranchers and Republican growers, producers, agribusiness. Yep. They're going to be looking for government assistance. And it's going to really scramble our politics if we can get people to pay attention to the issue. And with a summer like this one, I think everybody's going to start, you know, with the smoke from Canada and everything else. Mm-hmm. And then on top of just where we're at as humanity and burning oil, well, now we got this war going on that is very destructive, and most people don't realize it. And Trump is gambling with the world economy right now, and Iranians know it. And that's kind of a separate topic, but what I wanted to say is I wish the progressive brain trust and those in leadership positions really start doing some strategic thinking about oil and gas. And let me lay out why. We're addicted to it. We have to have it. We have to. And what we need to make the conversation to is we need to build resilient cities that can handle the future that's coming. And it's coming. And, you know, like our housing problem. A lot of the problem is the housing's in the wrong areas, or it's substandard and it can't handle these storms and the heat and everything else. And a lot of people are probably going to have to move. I think that's going to be the story of the next century is
0: Millions
1: of people moving.
0: Yeah, I completely agree.
1: But what I was leading,
0: and New Orleans was the preview of it, by the way. And if I could just add one thing here, Brian, back in 2000, I think it was 2008. I'd have to go back and look, but it seems like it was right around the beginning of the Obama era. You had in the Middle East the desert moved north in northern Africa, and started wiping out small subsistence farmers in Syria, in Libya, I'm drawing a blank on the country where the whole thing really started, where the guy set himself on fire that started the Arab Spring.
1: Tunisia.
0: Thank you very much, Brent. And the result of that was all these refugees flooding the cities, producing social and political instability, leading to an attempted revolution in Syria, leading to, you know, some 5 million refugees leaving North Africa and going into Europe, which is now scrambling European politics. Well, that was you know, between the tropics of Cancer and Capricorn. That was in the equatorial region. That was North Africa. So that was the early warning for the world that this is coming to you. Now we're seeing it way north of the tropic of whichever one is the north one. And what is it? Capricorn, I think, is the north one, and Cancer is the south. And now it's creeping up into the southern part of the continental United States. And the desertification, this process of transforming forest land, field land, crop land into deserts, that's actually happening right now. And it's going to be driving these things. And at the same time, you know, in the far north latitudes, you're seeing, you know, the wiping out of albedo, of snow, of ice, of glaciers, things that reflect sunlight back into the atmosphere. And it's all being replaced by dark sea, which absorbs heat. So it's a generative cycle. It's something that it's like it feeds on itself. And, you know, we are in right now. I mean, you know, the fires in Los Angeles, the fires in Hawaii, the fires, you know, across the West. France is on fire right now. Italy is on fire. Greece is on fire. Spain is on fire. This is happening all around the world. We're not getting the reports out of China, but I'm sure they're having the same problem.
1: Point, though?
0: Yeah, sure.
1: Politically, though, I'm more interested in the political dynamic that's going to take place. Yeah. And the strategic thinking the Democrats need to do is and realize tens of millions of Americans are employed in oil and gas or some other industry that's derivative of oil and gas or serves oil and gas. My wife grew up in the Permian Basin in a small town. Mm-hmm. That entire region is oil and gas.
0: So your point, I've got about 15 seconds here.
1: Well, the point is when Democrats get up and just say, stop burning oil, stop using oil, it's all the billionaires' fault, that's not true because we're all addicted to it. It's woven into our society. And if you just start talking about killing it, well, you're killing American jobs. And so it's a turnoff.
0: Yeah, I get that. I get that. No, there are no simple answers here, Brian. Brian,
1: I don't have the answers myself, but we need strategic thinking on these. Because the issue's only going to grow.
0: And the problem is, with the Republicans in charge, we're literally not even having a conversation about it. They're calling climate change a hoax. Brian, thank you for the call.
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3: George Orwell spoke bluntly about the nefarious nature of advertising, calling it, quote, the rattling of a stick inside a swill bucket. Even Orwell, though, would have been astonished by the cacophony of swill bucket advertising currently being blasted at us by Amazon, Google, Meta, and other profiteering tech giants. What are they trying to sell? Pure hogwash. Having spent billions to develop artificial intelligence so humanoid robots can displace workers, the tech geniuses are now rushing to build thousands of vast computer data centers necessary to power their brave new AI world. Each center will suck up local water supplies, drastically raise people's utility bills, create monstrous industrial blight and pollution, and enthrone such autocratic thugs as Bezos, Musk, and Zuckerberg as absentee political bosses with domineering power over each locality. But the billionaires forgot something. You and me, we the people, are in open rebellion against this Orwellian future. With officials in multiple states and localities just saying hell no to the profiteers' invasive scams. Thus, the billionaire hucksters are frantically rattling their swill sticks. For example, Mark Zuckerberg, whose Meta Goliath already operates 26 massive data centers and is now spending $600 billion to plop more of them in our communities, has launched a multimillion-dollar offensive to beat back local opponents. It's running BS television ads in state capital cities, financing political candidates to hype the data centers, deploying untold numbers of lobbyists to rig the rules against opponents, and hiring an army of, quote, community affairs agents to spread AI propaganda. This is Jim Hightower saying, they had the fat cats, but a groundswell of us alley cats has them on the run. To get involved, go to MediaJustice.org/tools.

birthright citizenship at 158, Trump's mail ballot gamut, mass Haitian arrests, gutted asylum interviews, impostered ICE agents, buried discrimination data, a spreading parasite outbreak. Good morning. This is the Commonwealth Report, news for the public, not the powerful. You can follow us at commonwealthreport.news. What did the 14th Amendment promise America? 158 years ago today, on July 28, 1868, the 14th Amendment became part of our Constitution. It granted citizenship to everyone born or naturalized in the United States, including formerly enslaved Black Americans. It wiped out the Dred Scott decision of 1857, which had declared that Black people could never be citizens. That one amendment gave us birthright citizenship and due process, the two ideas that make everything else in American law possible. It also bars any federal or state official who engages in insurrection or rebellion from holding office. Sound familiar? Donald Trump has spent his second term attacking every one of those provisions. Birthright citizenship, due process, the insurrection clause. Here's the thing about a constitutional guarantee. It only works if someone's willing to enforce it. Why is Trump rushing the Supreme Court before the midterms? The Justice Department went to the Supreme Court on Monday asking the justices to unleash Trump's executive order on mail-in voting 99 days before the November 3rd midterms. Back in March, Trump ordered the government to build a federal citizenship list and told the Postal Service to deliver mail ballots only to people whose names appear on it. Democratic officials in 23 states and D.C. sued. The Constitution hands election rules to the states and to Congress, not to the president. A federal judge in Massachusetts blocked the order, and the First Circuit Court left that order in place over the weekend, 2-1. The administration now calls its own order, quote, general policy guidance. The federal citizenship database is riddled with false positives. Real voters get purged from the rolls. That's not a bug, folks. That's the design. Trump turns bigotry into official government policy. More than 300,000 Haitians lost their legal status this week after the Supreme Court cleared the way for Trump to end temporary protected status. Internal federal documents obtained by CBS News show ICE preparing mass arrests starting in Ohio, including Springfield, the town where Trump falsely claimed Haitians were eating people's pets. Aaron Richland Melnick of the American Immigration Council says ICE had been ordered to round up, quote, nurses, home health aides, factory workers, teachers, and students, end quote, who've done nothing wrong. A federal judge found the decision was rooted in racial animus. These families pay $1.3 billion in taxes every year. And on Monday, the administration published a new rule letting officers reject asylum applications without ever interviewing anybody. More than 1.4 million cases are pending. Most of these people will never get to tell their story. What's really behind the mask on an Oregon highway? On Friday, July 17th, a driver on Highway 211 east of Woodburn, Oregon, saw red and blue emergency lights and pulled over like anybody would. Two men got out. One carried a rifle. They said they were ICE, told the driver they were being detained, dragged them out of the car, searched them, and shoved them into the back of an unmarked SUV. A third man inside assaulted the victim. 15 or 20 minutes later, they let them go. The victim ended up in the hospital. Oregon State Police checked with the federal agencies. None of these men were federal officers. They wore tactical vests stamped police and carried fake badges. This is what happens when real agents get to hide behind masks and refuse to give their names. Criminals notice, and the rest of us can't tell the difference anymore. How do you hide discrimination? You stop counting it. Since 1966, American companies with 100 or more workers have had to tell the federal government who they employ, broken down by job category, race, and by sex. It's called the EEO-1 report. It's how we know whether women and people of color are stuck at the bottom while white men run the executive suite. On July 21st, the Republican majority at the Equal Opportunity Employment Opportunity Commission voted 2-1 to throw it out. Chair Andrea Lucas claims collecting that data, quote, raises constitutional concerns. The agency handled more than 88,000 discrimination complaints last fiscal year. Plaintiffs use these numbers, so do defendants and judges and reporters, and now they're going away. You can't prove a pattern you're not allowed to measure. That's the whole point. Is your salad making America sick? Michigan health officials report 9,253 cases of cyclosporiasis on Monday. That's more than 1,000 new cases in 3 days. 160 people have landed in the hospital. No deaths so far.
Cyclospora is a parasite that spreads through food and water contaminated with feces, and it causes days of misery that doctors describe in language we won't repeat this early in the morning. Nationwide, more than 4,000 cases are lab confirmed, with another 7,400 waiting on tests. At least 41 states have seen it this year. Investigators traced the outbreak to shredded iceberg lettuce grown in central Mexico, supplied by Taylor Farms and served at Taco Bell. Congressman Robert Garcia has now opened an inquiry. A country that can't keep a parasite out of its lettuce doesn't have a lettuce problem. It has a regulator problem. And that's the way it is today, Tuesday, July 28th, 2026. I'm Tom Hartman. Change starts with you. You can be calling your Democratic or Republican representatives to let them know what you think by calling 202-224-3121. It's the Capitol Switchboard. It'll get you right through to them.

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1: Hey, welcome to the third hour of our program. On the line with us, our buddy Rachel Bitticofer, Ph.D., Dr. Rachel. She writes The Cycle on Substack. She's also the author of the just brilliant book, Hit 'Em Where It Hurts, How to Save Democracy by Beating Republicans at Their Own Game. 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And Rachel Bitticofer over on Blue Sky. Rachel, welcome back to the program. It's always great having you with us. You wrote an absolutely amazing piece here about Trump's desire to steal the elections this November. You want to walk us through it?
2: Sure, yeah. I mean, there is, I think, a dark shroud hanging over everything in 2026, and that is what's going to happen with Trump. He's trying to interfere in the midterms, and he's doing it very blatantly. So my article starts with the idea that he is plotting openly to steal it, and what can and can't he do to get away with that. And, you know, hopefully it makes people feel a little bit more confident about this cycle, because the decentralization of elections is a real godsend for us right now. That said, I know that a circuit court ruling just came out this morning affirming Trump's right to hold mail ballots, postage service for mail balloting hostage, which, Tom, you and I are Oregonians. We know what that would be like. Yep. If that was to happen, right? So he is absolutely trying his very best to sabotage the 2026 midterms. And the more that we can be aware of what he's doing, we can counteract it in advance.
1: So one of the things that really concerned me, I don't know if you caught David French's piece in the New York Times last week. I think it was last Thursday or Friday, where he pointed out that Article 1, Section 5 of the Constitution says that the only the House and Senate can determine who they will seat. They do it by simple majority vote. It's not filibusterable, and it's non-judiciable. It cannot be. It's not subject to judicial review, and that this has happened at least a dozen times in American history, where the House or the Senate, by simple majority vote, decided to put the loser of an election into the House or Senate rather than the winner. Typically, because control of the House or Senate was hanging in the balance. And French was suggesting that Republicans are talking right now about simply refusing to seat Democratic winners this fall, claiming that, oh, well, we think that there was some fraud in Atlanta, and Trump's director of national security has some evidence that we'll tell you about in a couple of years, that kind of thing. Well, what are your thoughts on that?
2: Yeah, I think people should be definitely concerned about that happening. And it is their most useful and likely way to interfere. You know, when I lay out in the article how hard it would be because of the decentralization of our election system to preemptively mess with them, the one thing in the back end is that, you know, there is a situation, especially in Georgia for the Senate race there, where we could see Republican-led states, because Georgia is the only swing state that has a Republican governor, refuse to sit or certify elections. And I do think that's possibly going to happen. I think it will come down a little bit, as David French was noting, to the size of the majority that Democrats have and whether that interference could make a difference for control. But I would put nothing past this Republican Party. The only thing is like, Trump doesn't care about them. He cares about him. So for me, the most extreme activities, I feel like he will not do to help other people. He will do that to help himself in 2028, but not necessarily for these majorities.
1: Except that he knows that if, let's say that there's like seven, you know, the Democrats end up with a seven-seat majority in the House, and then Mike Johnson simply refuses to seat those seven Democrats, claiming fraud in every single case, then yep. Trump avoids impeachment. He avoids investigations. He avoids subpoenas. And particularly yep. now that the House has established that, I believe it was the House, that they can subpoena a former president. You know, they just did this with Bill Clinton on the Epstein stuff. And that, you know, is being seen as a precedent for Democrats being able to subpoena Trump himself. He's pretty freaked out yep. about this. I mean, he talks about this at his rallies.
2: Yeah, I mean, he wants the SAVE Act passed. He wants to be protected from those things. That said, like, there, you know, and this is depressing, but, you know, controlling the House and the Senate will solve some problems, right? It will at least put a check on some of his power. But at the end of the day, we can introduce articles of impeachment in the House. he will be acquitted again in the Senate unless we can lock in. At this time, it's like 13 Republican votes, right? So, you know, I feel like he isn't as afraid of the oversight as he will be when we start thinking about the end of his tenure and what would happen if he was to leave office. So, you know, the long and the short of it is I expect that they're going to claim fraud. I expect that there might be some fights about sitting winners. I think the situation we're in now, which is so chaotic, Tom, is actually going to be very calm compared to the next 2 years. I think these next 2 years coming out of the election, day after the election, it's going to be full war on American election legitimacy. And you know, it's reasonable to expect terrible things. Yes.
1: Well, that's my other concern. You note in your article, we're talking to Dr. Rachel Bitticofer, doctor of democracy here. that history is full of leaders who've claimed they weren't destroying democracy, they were rescuing it. The justification, you write, changes from country to country, era to era, but the script is remarkably consistent. There's always a crisis. There's always an enemy. There's always an explanation for why normal rules have to be suspended just this once. You talk about the abuse of power that Trump has done in the past. To what extent do you think that this kind of a formula fits with the National Presidential Security Memo number 7 that says that people who don't subscribe to the traditional American viewpoints on morality, religion, marriage, things like that, are potential terrorists? And,
2: right.
1: And Trump's assertion that ICE should perhaps open their detention facilities beyond just immigrants to people like, well, you and me.
2: Yes. Yeah, I mean, that's exactly where we're headed. I hate it. You know, I want to be, everyone in the progressive movement wants optimism. And I can give you optimism. We are going to clean up these elections, at least in terms of winning them. We are going to have a really great field in 2028. We are probably going to win the presidency back in 2028. But we are in a situation where Donald Trump is so outside the bounds of the rule of law now. The only thing protecting him and his other administration officials is the DOJ and the FBI will not investigate any crimes committed by Republicans or by Trump, right? So, you know, I think the desperation is going to become really rank with Trump. If he was that bad, the first year he was super high. He thought he was, you know, he had won the culture wars and everything, and he was still very terrible, right? Well, now he's going to be backed into a corner. As soon as we get through this fall, as we go through the fall, the narrative is going to be worse and worse. Oh, Republicans are going to lose the House. They might lose the Senate. Look at them. And Trump is going to become more erratic, friends. And I think that we need to be prepared for very terrible things to happen anytime after November in this fall.
1: So how do we prepare?
2: Well, you know, I mean, there's not much you can do to prepare. I guess that's probably true, right?
1: You have psychologically prepared?
2: Yeah. I mean, you know, I mean, I prepared myself by going to Canada and checking out Vancouver.
1: It's a beautiful city. It really is.
2: It was lovely, especially the part where I was talking to a woman at Science World who mentioned to me, unbidden, by the way, that she had had 3 brain tumors. And by the way, that copay for that was $0. And I said to her, wow, that's wild, because if I got a brain tumor, I'd be bankrupted.
1: Yeah.
2: They have
1: a national healthcare system there. They definitely do.
2: They sure do.
1: And it's amazing. Go ahead.
2: Yeah, for me, knowledge is the preparation. So, you know, like, one thing we can't do to prepare is join everybody else in what I call optimism bias. And I don't know, Tom, if you're running into this, but I run into it all the time, where I'll say something about how Trump's not going to leave office, you know, in 28, and then people will be like, you think he's really going to do that? And it's wild, right?
1: He's already tried it.
2: You know what I mean? So, like, the most important resource in America right now are the people who are listening to this show, you and me and people like us, who get it and understand the extent of the threat. People like Mark Elias, the lawyer as well. Because there are, for every one of us, 5 people who are doing, oh, things will be fine.
1: Yeah. Well, here's a question for you that's kind of out in left field, but apropos of the 2028 election. I'm hearing from Republican sources that there is talk about whoever Donald Trump decides to endorse for president whether it's Marco Rubio or J.D. Vance or, you know, person X, that he will only give them his endorsement if they promise to have Don Jr. as their vice presidential candidate. I'm serious.
2: I mean, I wouldn't put it past him, you know what I mean? Like, I mean, he wants... Here's what I think is going to happen. I think we're going to have a Republican field. I think J.D. Vance and Marco Rubio are going to be the name ID front runners. I think that they're going to also have a lot of polling that shows both of those nominees losing to the potential Democratic nominee, whoever it is, okay? And Trump's going to be absorbing that data all through, you know, 2028 early and even really in the tail end of 27, all the way through the midterms probably. He's going to have to listen to that. And I got to tell you, I don't think he's joking at the White House Correspondents' Dinner. I think there's a real possibility that Trump will just run for president again. And then the question is, well, it's illegal. He can't be seated. But will the Republican Party just go along with it? And I think the answer to that is yes. So a chaos, and chaos in the future.
1: Or he could do what Putin did. He could have J.D. Vance run for president and he'd be vice president.
2: Yeah, that too, right? I mean, there's no law that says he can't be vice president. Plus, yeah. Like, where you can tell right where the constitutional, like, where he's getting the Heritage Foundation briefings, because if you listen to Trump, he keeps hanging on the word consecutive terms. Their argument is going to be because the election was stolen and his terms were broken up and they weren't consecutive, he gets another term. And I you know, we all know that that is legally a stupid argument, right? Mm-hmm. But it will have to be litigated, and it will, you know, I just don't have any faith anymore in the system, you know, not just internalizing something really, really dangerous, like, you know, Trump floating a 2028 bid.
1: Yeah, I get it. The great Dr. Rachel Bitticofer, she writes a newsletter called The Cycle over on Substack, thecycle.substack.com, in fact, is the URL. She's also got a marvelous book. In fact, I went to her book signing. It was brilliant. Hit 'em Where It Hurts, How to Save Democracy by Beating Republicans at Their Own Game. Rachel, it's always great seeing you. Thank you so much for dropping by today.
2: Thank you so much for having me again.
1: Always a pleasure. 18 minutes past the hour, I'll be back with how do you hide discrimination? Well, you can stop counting it. We'll talk about that in just a moment, and then I'll be picking up your calls, too.
0: This is the Tom

0: quickly about the underreporting of heat-related deaths here in the United States compared to Europe.
1: Sure.
0: And that's because, you know, we don't have a national health agency. And here in the United States, you know, it's usually a doctor who signs a death certificate, and they're in the ER, and they're busy, and they're just writing something down like heart failure.
1: Mm-hmm.
0: And also our coroners are elected officials, and only in four states do you even have to be a doctor, let alone a pathologist.
1: Really? To, to become a coroner?
0: Yeah,
1: that's weird.
0: You don't, well, there's only four states that require you to be a medical doctor to be the county coroner. That's unbelievable, but it's true.
1: Yeah.
0: So I'm just looking at the stats for the heat wave they had in Europe from June 22 to 28 of this year.
1: Mm-hmm.
0: 27 countries reported an excess of 10,650 deaths, and they attributed it to, well, what was going on that week? Well, we had that horrible heat wave where the average temperature was 40 degrees Celsius or above.
1: Yeah. Yeah, I was there at the time.
0: So I think it's, you know, maybe ProPublica or someone can pick this up, because the only thing I've heard from all our heat problems in the United States this year is that New Jersey recorded, I think, 21 or 23 deaths when they had their heat wave about a month ago.
1: Mm-hmm.
0: So, but this is another example of greenwashing of the climate crisis, if you ask me.
1: Huh. Interesting. I had no idea.
0: People are dropping dead because you can't be in extreme heat for very long, even if you're a healthy person.
1: Well, it's a variation on the story that I'm going to do next, which is how the EEOC, Equal Employment Opportunity Commission, has decided to stop measuring whether there's racial discrimination going on in America. And so that they can say, hey, there's no racial discrimination. You know, everything is good, just like John Roberts said. And we can do away with the Voting Rights Act and the Civil Rights Act, because everything's good.
0: If you don't take the complaint, you don't have to record it as a statistic.
1: Exactly.
0: Like the recorded deaths. Right?
1: Exactly. Yeah. Well said, Paul.
0: And I just we have smart listeners. You have smart listeners. Please don't go outside if the heat index is about 110.
1: There you go.
0: Because that'll kill a healthy person in 30 minutes.
1: Paul, I got to move along. Thank you. Yeah, well said.
0: Thank you.
1: Christina in Eugene, Oregon. Hey, Christina, what's up?
2: Hello.
1: Hey.
2: First time caller, long time listener.
1: Well, thank you.
2: Yes. And I just wanted to know which knucklehead came up with democratic socialism, when social democracy would have been a much better way of calling it.
1: I agree. And the problem is, the big problem, is that we now have this spin-off third party called the Democratic Socialists of America, where the number two person is going on Fox News saying we want to abolish the Senate, and the number one person is saying that we're going to run candidates in states that don't have fusion voting, so we will be directly competing with the Democratic Party. And the Democratic Party does not know how to deal with this. And it's going to be a friggin' mess. It's going to, you know, these are narcissists. I mean, this is Jill Stein all over again, right? You know, just get my name in the headlines. I'm just going to run for it. And it brings in some money, too.
2: They all want to be little mini Trumps.
1: Exactly. Yeah, I'm very concerned about it. Christina, thank you. Thank you for pointing that out. That was brilliant. And I hope you call again.
2: Bye.
1: Yeah, 22 minutes past the hour. Back with more of your calls and the news of the day in just a moment. Stay with us.

Tired of news that protects the powerful? Get reporting with a backbone at the Commonwealth Report. News for the public, not the powerful. Twice daily, visit commonwealthreport.news and subscribe today, because democracy belongs to all of us. So what do we call the really, really mind-bogglingly rich? You know, at the founding of the Republic, they were referred to as speculators or moneyed interest or aristocrats. In the years leading up to the Civil War, we called them the cotton lords and the plantation aristocracy. In the late 19th century, they were the robber barons. In the 1930s, FDR called them the economic royalists. But since the Reagan Revolution, we've just called them billionaires. And now, you know, some of them want to call themselves tech bros. Like, that's kind of a good thing, you know, like tech is positive and bros, you know, like Mark Zuckerberg saying we need more masculine energy in American business culture. So we need a new phrase. I would like to suggest the morbidly rich. Morbidly suggests unhealthy. And the vast rich.

issues that some of these people have is unhealthy to our democracy, particularly since five Republicans on the Supreme Court said that morbidly rich people can buy politicians. And it's unhealthy for them, too. So morbidly rich. There's an op-ed over at HartmanReport.com all about it. Check it out.

0: Welcome back. 25 minutes past the hour. So how do you end the, any efforts in the United States to deal with the 500-year legacy of racial discrimination, racial violence, here in the United States? I mean, for example, the Equal Employment Opportunity Commission points out that this is, by the way, based on private employers with over 100 employees, over 100 workers, have to report by race, ethnicity, sex, and 10 job categories every year. So these reports cover roughly 50 million people from 73,000 employers. And, one of the things that they've pointed out is that white men are about 35% of the workforce, but they hold 52.7% of executive and senior management jobs. Well, that doesn't look good, does it? So what are we going to do about that? Well, the EEOC has a solution. The Equal Employment Opportunity Commission. Their solution? They're going to stop collecting the statistics. Isn't that brilliant? John Roberts, when he wrote the decision in the Supreme Court case, the name of it is escaping me, but that gutted the Voting Rights Act, and frankly, the Civil Rights Act as well, but particularly the Voting Rights Act. Shelby County was the name of the decision. In that case, he said, America has changed. We no longer have racism in this country that's of any consequence, right? Black people can go as far as they want, brown people, Hispanic, Asians, whatever, queer people. So, problem solved. Well, the EEOC is now going to put the period on that sentence. Incredible.
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0: That said, what's on your mind? I'll pick up your calls on the other side of the break. Jack in Grand Beach is up next. Stick around.

birthright citizenship at 158, Trump's mail ballot gamut, mass Haitian arrests, gutted asylum interviews, impostered ICE agents, buried discrimination data, a spreading parasite outbreak. Good morning. This is the Commonwealth Report, news for the public, not the powerful. You can follow us at commonwealthreport.news. What did the 14th Amendment promise America? 158 years ago today, on July 28, 1868, the 14th Amendment became part of our Constitution. It granted citizenship to everyone born or naturalized in the United States, including formerly enslaved Black Americans. It wiped out the Dred Scott decision of 1857, which had declared that Black people could never be citizens. That one amendment gave us birthright citizenship and due process, the two ideas that make everything else in American law possible. It also bars any federal or state official who engages in insurrection or rebellion from holding office. Sound familiar? Donald Trump has spent his second term attacking every one of those provisions: birthright citizenship, due process, the insurrection clause. Here's the thing about a constitutional guarantee. It only works if someone's willing to enforce it. Why is Trump rushing the Supreme Court before the midterms? The Justice Department went to the Supreme Court on Monday asking the justices to unleash Trump's executive order on mail-in voting 99 days before the November 3rd midterms. Back in March, Trump ordered the government to build a federal citizenship list and told the Postal Service to deliver mail ballots only to people whose names appear on it. Democratic officials in 23 states and D.C. sued. The Constitution hands election rules to the states and to Congress, not to the president. A federal judge in Massachusetts blocked the order, and the First Circuit Court left that order in place over the weekend, 2-1. The administration now calls its own order, quote, general policy guidance. The federal citizenship database is riddled with false positives. Real voters get purged from the rolls. That's not a bug, folks. That's the design. Trump turns bigotry into official government policy. More than 300,000 Haitians lost their legal status this week after the Supreme Court cleared the way for Trump to end temporary protected status. Internal federal documents obtained by CBS News show ICE preparing mass arrests starting in Ohio, including Springfield, the town where Trump falsely claimed Haitians were eating people's pets. Aaron Richland Melnick of the American Immigration Council says ICE had been ordered to round up, quote, nurses, home health aides, factory workers, teachers, and students, end quote, who've done nothing wrong. A federal judge found the decision was rooted in racial animus. These families pay $1.3 billion in taxes every year. And on Monday, the administration published a new rule letting officers reject asylum applications without ever interviewing anybody. More than 1.4 million cases are pending. Most of these people will never get to tell their story. What's really behind the mask on an Oregon highway? On Friday, July 17th, a driver on Highway 211 east of Woodburn, Oregon, saw red and blue emergency lights and pulled over like anybody would. Two men got out. One carried a rifle. They said they were ICE, told the driver they were being detained, dragged them out of the car, searched them, and shoved them into the back of an unmarked SUV. A third man inside assaulted the victim. 15 or 20 minutes later, they let them go. The victim ended up in the hospital. Oregon State Police checked with the federal agencies. None of these men were federal officers. They wore tactical vests stamped police and carried fake badges. This is what happens when real agents get to hide behind masks and refuse to give their names. Criminals notice, and the rest of us can't tell the difference anymore. How do you hide discrimination? You stop counting it. Since 1966, American companies with 100 or more workers have had to tell the federal government who they employ, broken down by job category, race, and by sex. It's called the EEO-1 report. It's how we know whether women and people of color are stuck at the bottom while white men run the executive suite. On July 21st, the Republican majority at the Equal Opportunity Employment Opportunity Commission voted 2-1 to throw it out. Chair Andrea Lucas claims collecting that data, quote, raises constitutional concerns. The agency handled more than 88,000 discrimination complaints last fiscal year. Plaintiffs use these numbers, so do defendants and judges and reporters, and now they're going away. You can't prove a pattern you're not allowed to measure. That's the whole point. Is your salad making America sick? Michigan health officials report 9,253 cases of cyclosporiasis on Monday. That's more than 1,000 new cases in 3 days. 160 people have landed in the hospital. No deaths so far.
Cyclospora is a parasite that spreads through food and water contaminated with feces, and it causes days of misery that doctors describe in language we won't repeat this early in the morning. Nationwide, more than 4,000 cases are lab-confirmed, with another 7,400 waiting on tests. At least 41 states have seen it this year. Investigators traced the outbreak to shredded iceberg lettuce grown in central Mexico, supplied by Taylor Farms and served at Taco Bell. Congressman Robert Garcia has now opened an inquiry. A country that can't keep a parasite out of its lettuce doesn't have a lettuce problem. It has a regulator problem. And that's the way it is today, Tuesday, July 28th, 2026. I'm Tom Hartman. Change starts with you. 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It's the Capitol Switchboard. It'll get you right through to them.

0: 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So have you noticed that the Republicans are pretty much not talking about a constitutional convention anymore? They used to be gung-ho to rewrite the Constitution. You know, they wanted to put corporate personhood in there. They wanted to change it so that women can't vote. They wanted to do away with the election of senators, repeal the 17th Amendment, take us back to them being appointed by the states. They had all these weird—they wanted to outlaw labor unions, all these weird ideas, but they've stopped talking about it. I mean, they're still moving forward on it, but it's not Project 2025, for example. You know, their ultimate talking document does not have one single mention in it about a constitutional convention. Why would that be? Well, it's because the Supreme Court is doing their work for them. I mean, you know, just they have overturned Article 2. They've overturned the first, fourth, ninth, and 14th Amendments. They've overturned Article 1, Section 7. All the details of this whole thing are over at HartmannReport.com. You got to check it out. Welcome back. 35 minutes past the hour. So, what's on your mind today, Jack in Grand Beach, Michigan? Hey, Jack, what's up?
1: Yeah, I find it amazing that the bigot-in-chief, racist-in-chief, deporting all these people based on skin color, when in fact, over the past 2.5 years, he's opened his arms and rolled out the red carpet and gave a big hug to approximately 1,300,000 legal Latinos with brown skin that have come in and contributed to society. It again just shows the
0: how did that happen, Jack? What am I missing?
1: Comments, Jack. And there,
0: Jack?
1: There ends the lesson,
0: Jack?
1: Tom, of how unserious you
0: Jack?
1: Are. Jack, you're not a serious guy.
0: Jack,
1: stuff.
0: What are you talking about?
1: There ends your lesson.
0: Jack?
1: Goodbye, Tom. You heard what I said. In the past 2.5 years,
0: I don't know what you're talking about.
1: 300,000. You said that Trump is deporting people based on skin color. Well, he's opening his arms and
0: rolling out the Supreme Court ruled that was okay, by the way. But
1: 1 million Latinos. Tom,
0: okay, when and where and how? Tell me about
1: again,
0: that.
1: Tom.
0: When,
1: goodbye,
0: where,
1: Tom.
0: How? Oh, geez. I don't know why I even try. I mean, I'm really reluctant to put people on the banned list, you know. There are, you know, a few like that, but geez, at least tell me what you're talking about. Michael in Bronx, New York. Hey, Michael, what's on your mind today?
2: Hi, before I get to my topic, that last caller, I know what he's talking about.
0: Oh, good. Well, tell me.
2: Here in the Bronx, all right, for example, here in the Bronx, right, in the Castle Hill section, there's a barbershop that's run by Latinos. Trump came and caused a big roadblock on both sides, and he was campaigning with Latinos, asking for their votes and so forth, and trying to welcome them with open arms and stuff like that. So
0: you're talking a year and a half ago, 2 years ago. You're talking 2 years ago.
2: Yeah, that's what I'm saying. During the campaign, and now you see his true colors. Being the backstabber that he is, and part of the OJ's classic song, Backstabbers.
0: Yeah. Now, yeah. Huh. I still don't see where Trump has open arms to 1.something or other million Latinos.
2: He doesn't.
0: Yeah, I don't.
2: He doesn't.
0: If you're going to bring bring some backup. I mean, anyhow, what'd you call about, Michael?
2: All right, what I'm calling about is I'm coming up with my own executive order directed at Trump, his MAGA GOP base, and that is stop blaming Joe Biden for Mr. Trump's foul-ups.
0: Yeah.
2: All right?
0: Good luck with that.
2: Because, and this is what the Democrats ought to be working on. Call out the records. You know, Trump is the one that's causing these gas prices to escalate. He's the one that's on record trying to figure out a way to escalate the war in Iran. So much for trying to put it to a stop and increasing peace. No one can trust whatever this double-talking backstabber is saying. Mm-hmm. You know, and it's like we had a shooting here in the Bronx. A 12-year-old boy was killed by a stray bullet. And then there's this MAGA lover, Bruce Blakeman, who's running for governor, trying to unseat Democratic Governor Kathy Hochul. He's blaming Zohra Mamdani, the New York City mayor, and blaming Hochul for the boys' demise, but didn't say why he's blaming them. If there's any blame to go around, it's to be Trump for his inciting the violence and the gun violence, the Second Amendment remedies, as he calls it. I mean, the guy is freaking toxic, and I'm sick and tired of these Republicans, especially Scott Jennings, who I would love to debate on live television, because I would put it to him, he don't know what he's in for if he faces me. But the thing is, start telling the damn truth, if you know what the word means. Stop it with this Antifa. Stop it with these communist comments, because you guys don't know what the bleep the word means.
0: And the fact of the matter is,
2: you guys on record.
0: Yeah, I get it, Michael. I don't think it's going to work for him. I mean, I think that what we're looking at is a wounded animal. We're looking at these guys flailing around. They've been running this scam on America for 45 years. Trump has been running, you know, scams his entire life. The scams are starting to break down. Elon Musk's scams are starting to break down. Larry Ellison's scams are starting to break down. It's just happening.
2: I'm sorry. I'm just so fed up with the doggone lies that's leading to people's lives being destroyed.
0: No, I get it. Michael, thank you. Well said. Betty in Surprise, Arizona. Hey, Betty, what's on your mind today?
3: Hey, Tom. Thanks for everything that you do to keep us sane. You had a question about racism and being an African American. You know, the field isn't level, but it's better than what it was. Mm-hmm. But the only way that we can get this resolved is people have to realize who they are and what they stand for and stick by it. We have a lot of people who've been in hiding about being racist or prejudiced or whatever, and that's got to be addressed. I think this country has a mental health issue, more so than a class issue or anything else. I think people like today, MAGA, these people cannot see right from wrong. Mm-hmm. I have a friend over 20 years. I don't know her. I mean, I just don't know this person anymore. So it's like we've got to stop wasting time trying to figure out why they're like that or trying to convince them right from wrong. These people just can't see right from wrong. It's not like our side.
0: Yeah.
3: So that was the one thing I say. And the last thing I'm going to say is Democrats, I've been independent most of my life, but Democrats have got to get off their butts and do something. Unless there is a landslide, we need a plan B.
0: Yeah.
3: Because a lot of young people are not feeling the Democratic Party. And these other new parties that are popping up, even though I do like some of them, they're just taking a vote away from the Democratic candidate, which either is going to win, because we know we're not going to get an independent candidate or a Democratic socialist up there. We know that.
0: No, I got
3: it. They just don't. So I just want, let's not make sure that we flood the lines. Mitch McConnell, I think he's dead. I believe it in my heart. Being a nurse, I believe it. But we need to flood our Congress people's lines with demands. Mm. We need to know. And I'm mad at Andy Beshear. I think he's a great guy, presidential material, but he's got to do more than just talk.
0: Yeah, he's got to show some spine here. Thank you, Betty. Well said. Frank in Nashville, Tennessee. Hey, Frank, what's on your mind today?
4: Ken Martin and the Democratic turmoil.
0: Ken Martin's the head of the DNC, for people who don't know who you're talking about.
4: Right. And I've called him three times, and I've asked him to don't do business as usual. That's what he's doing.
0: Mm-hmm.
4: And I don't want just to flip the Senate, flip the House with two or three votes. I want to flip the House and the Senate with 20, 30, 40 votes.
0: Yep.
4: And seemingly they can't understand that. All they want to do is flip the House two or three. If we get two or three people, we can flip the House.
0: Yeah.
4: All you've done is prolong the agony.
0: Yeah.
4: Okay.
0: I agree.
4: I asked him, I said, break down the your party affiliation into four groups. In other words, divide the money up. Four, boy, when you get older as I am, the things don't come as fast as they used to.
5: I know.
4: But and oh, by the way, I just appreciate you so. I don't know what it's, man.
5: Okay, well, I'll move along, Frank. But you made some really great points there, and I appreciate your calling and doing so. Thank you, Eric in Duluth, Minnesota. Hey, Eric, what's on your mind today?
6: Yeah, I've got several ideas to throw at you.
5: Mm-hmm.
6: One is, why is Trump's behavior increasingly desperate, despotic, agitated?
5: I believe
6: he's the caged animal who knows when he's looking at, female CNN correspondents across the table and he gets agitated when he's looking at them. I think he knows that we all realize that Epstein went down. It happened.
5: Yeah.
6: And that he's somehow implicated, and he knows the minutes he gets out of office, you know, those kind of ladies are going to be part of the crowd that's coming.
5: Yeah.
6: And I don't think it gives him any comfort. And so he is a desperate mess, a caged animal syndrome.
5: Yeah.
6: And
5: I agree.
6: Secondly,
5: our cornered rat syndrome, yeah.
6: Dangerous facilitators, and I believe Putin is one of them, and I believe the Russian mob helps him with his, you know, his daily agenda. I don't think he writes these things. It's too busy, and he's not wise enough to come up with that. So I think he's got dangerous co-conspirators that move his mind. So finally, what do you do about all these problems? Well, I propose if it comes down to a crisis level that we consider a citizen's arrest. I just want to throw it out there. If we had 100 million man march on Washington, and Tom Hartman was the sheriff, we put him in a citizen's arrest.
5: Good luck with that.
6: Finally, you got to do something. He's gonna dump the country in the
5: Yeah. Well, the main thing we've got to do is make sure that everybody we know is registered to vote, and their registration stays consistent through these Republican purges, particularly if you're in a Republican-run state. That's job one.
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5: We're, 97 days out from the election? I mean, early voting is going to start in about a month and a half, 2 months. Let's get ready.

0: And welcome back, Tom in Berwyn, Illinois. Hey, Tom, what's on your mind today?
1: Yeah, hi, Tom. I'm wondering if you're aware, and I've seen this show now three episodes. It's called Breaking the Deadlock on PBS.
0: I'm not familiar with it.
1: Oh, it's just terrific. The premise is a sort of hypothetical stuff, a think tank of politicians, lawyers. Some of them even play the bad guy. Governor Pritzker has been on it. And the one about stealing the election was quite fascinating, and how they would file injunctions and stop the seizure of voting machines by obviously pushing for state rights, which the Republicans have all been about until now, strangely enough. I just want viewers to tune in, and I think you would learn a lot about this. But one of my questions and the tenets is that of the end of these shows is, if we all protest at the White House, would we get the same mild response that we saw on January 6th, or would the shooting begin?
0: Yeah.
1: And that's all I have to say.
0: Well, he's caging off Lafayette Park right across the street from the White House to prevent demonstrators. He's notified the National Guard that the deployment of, I think it's 5,000 National Guard soldiers in Washington, D.C. is going to be extended for another 2.5 years until the presidential election. I think I think this militarization of our cities is all about the elections. I think he's getting ready for the final step when he just does, you know, he flips the switch that Putin flipped in whatever the year was, you know, the early 2000s, when Russia went from being a democracy to being, you know, through the transitional phase of oligarchy into being a dictatorship. And I believe that that's Trump's plan. And I think it's the plan of many of the people around him. Whether they're going to be able to pull it off or not, that's a whole nother conversation. But I think that's what he's up to.
1: I agree with you. But if we can get to where the National Guard troops deployed, our troops from that town, that state, would they hesitate to fire on a crowd? Would they hesitate?
0: Well, they didn't at Kent State back in 60, whatever it was, whatever year there, 70, early 70s.
1: Yeah.
0: You know, I'm not holding my breath. Tom, thanks for the call. John in Cambria, California. Hey, John, what's on your mind today?
2: Hey, I just wanted to tell you, with your discussion with Dr. Rachel, I'm almost positive that you can't that Trump is not eligible to be the vice president, because the vice president has to be eligible to be president, and because he's already served his two terms.
0: Oh, you're right.
2: That would preclude him from being vice president.
0: You're right. That is part of the which amendment was it that said only two terms?
2: I can't remember which one it is. I looked it up like a month ago.
0: Yeah, you're right. Now that I think back on that, you're absolutely right. The vice president has to be qualified. So he'll just break the law, or he'll get the Supreme Court to change the law, right?
2: Could be.
0: I mean, that's what he's been doing all along for, what, a year and a half, you know?
2: Oh, yeah, well, that and his first 4 years.
0: There you go. Yeah, John, thanks for pointing that out.
2: Yeah, for anyone who's decides to eat at Taco Bell, let us pray.
0: Let us pray. Well done, John. Thank you. Oh, jeez. Puns are the lowest form of humor. Anyway, we'll be right back with more of your calls. Stick around.

0: Hey, thanks so much for sharing our program and for reaching out to our stations and sponsors and letting them know that you're listening. It really means a lot to us. Welcome back to your media support group for We the People. Brenda in Two Harbors, Minnesota. Hey, Brenda, what's on your mind today?
1: Hi, Tom. I just need to say something about, well, two things, actually, about Trump 2028 and Michael Wolff's book, Fire and Fury.
0: Right.
1: Well, I'm just going to read this from page 69 in the beautiful book. Is in a joint decision by the couple, and it's probably going to be a joint job, but Jared and Ivanka had made an earnest deal between themselves. If sometime in the future the time came, she would be the one to run for president, or the first one of them to take the shot.
0: Wow.
1: The first woman president Ivanka entertained would not be Hillary Clinton. It would be Ivanka Trump. So when I saw Bannon giggle about Trump 2028, I'm like, I don't think he's... I'm waiting to see.
0: They're not talking about Donald.
1: Ivanka.
0: Yeah.
1: Because nobody's talking about that. She does have an empire state of mind.
0: Yeah.
1: Look at all that Jared and her learned while they were in the White House and what they're doing now.
0: Oh, and they're worth like $10 billion now. I mean, it's just amazing.
1: And all the connections and everything. And I'm thinking, well, why wouldn't Daddy want to build her a ballroom?
0: Yeah.
1: So there's a lot of that that sometimes it feels like Trump amnesia syndrome. People just don't remember all of the stuff that's going on and it has happened.
0: That's true.
1: And I just want to say one last thing for Betty and your caller, Betty. If she hasn't yet read Ben Winkler, This is the Plan, How to End America's Meltdown and Save Democracy.
0: Mm-hmm.
1: It came out, he was on The Daily Show with Jon Stewart.
0: Yeah, he was on this show 3 days ago, three or four days ago. Yeah.
1: I missed it.
0: It's Winkler, there's no N, but yeah, Ben Winkler.
1: Oh, Winkler, I'm sorry, thank you. Yeah, so it's just things like that, I mean, I love the books, and there are things that I remember that it's like, wait a minute, nobody's talking about this.
0: Yeah, no, Ben's a good guy. I've known Ben for years. Met him in Wisconsin when I went over there years ago. I mean, literally like 15, 20 years ago to give a speech. And he's a good guy. He's very, very smart. He's very dynamic. I think I endorsed him. I publicly endorsed him for DNC chair over Ken Martin. And I think time has proven me right, but we'll see.
1: Yes, definitely. Thank you so much.
0: Thank you, Brenda. Good to hear from you. Alan in San Diego. Hey, Alan, what's on your mind today?
2: How you doing there, Tom?
0: Good.
2: Listen, all right, did you hear about that, two weeks ago, there was a bomb. The U.S. blew up another boat down in the Caribbean Ocean, and it had like 39 people on there, and like 36 people survived. And what happened is that the U.S., the military went down there, got them, tortured them. You know, and there's something else to him. And then there was somebody in the government down there was trying to question him, you know, and interview him. And her and her sister wound up getting killed down there.
0: How did I miss this story? Where could I find this, Alan?
2: This was on Democracy Now! Today.
0: Huh. Okay, I'll have to check the website today. I didn't catch your newscast this morning.
2: Yeah, and also too, did you see Wolf Blitzer? He is very brave. The way he took a stand at the White House dinner and said what he said, because see, Trump, he was squirming in his chair like crazy.
0: Yeah.
2: You know, when he was talking about the Epstein files and everything.
0: Yeah,
2: and also too, on a lighter note. Are you a Portland Trailblazer fan?
0: I don't follow sports. I'm sorry, Alan.
2: Never mind.
0: There are local teams, so I'm all for them, but I just don't follow sports.
2: Okay, they got this new guy named John Morant. He's going to be playing this season. He came from Memphis.
0: Oh, interesting.
2: And he's good. He's very good, you know. But this is one more thing. Do you think the FBI out of Robert Mueller if he was still alive and still running the FBI today, do you think that they would have been on top of that Savannah Guthrie mother's case?
0: I don't know. That's one of those things that's so hard to know. It looks like it was, you know, well, I mean, I guess just nobody really knows what happened with that. It's a tragedy.
2: Yeah, it is, you know, because I think that because Cash Patel, it's like he's lagging behind everything to me.
0: You know, I mean, first of all, the FBI has lost a lot of agents, you know, because of the loyalty tests and stuff. Secondly, an awful lot of FBI agents have been assigned away from real crime to help ICE, you know, to support ICE and immigration operations. So, you know, we'll see. Alan, thanks for the call. And thank you for being with us today. We'll be back tomorrow, same time, same place. In the meantime, don't forget, democracy is not a spectator sport. It requires all of us. That includes you. So get out there, get active, tag your it. Have a great afternoon. Be good to yourself and the folks around you. Stay safe. Eat your veggies, get your exercise, and I'll catch up with you tomorrow.

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1: While the production of my lowdown commentaries is high-tech, I confess that I'm antiquated. I still write each piece in longhand, applying my ballpoint to paper. This has caused bewildered glances from some who see me scribbling away in local coffee shops and bars. Recently, one fellow sidled up and whispered, "Watch out! If they see you doing this, they'll haul you off to the Smithsonian." But we handwriters might not be as obsolete as the key tappers assume. A fast-spreading grassroots movement is calling for schools to re-emphasize the value of writing and printing by hand instead of being wholly dependent on machines. Already, 24 states, as varied as Mississippi and California, now require public schools to teach cursive writing in 3rd through 5th grades. This squares with new understanding of how brains absorb information. While keyboards are faster, the slower, more tactile act of handwriting creates longer-lasting comprehension of letters and better retention of the thoughts they convey. Neuroscientists find that rote keystrokes on a computer require little mental engagement, while physically drawing out words and ideas takes coordination of multiple areas of the brain to focus memory, eyes, and fingers on creating a written product. Just writing this piece conjured up a fond remembrance of my early childhood, sitting on the floor of our home learning to draw the ABCs, both print and cursive, on those line practice pads. It was both an artistic exercise and the development of a foundational tool for a life of learning. This is Jim Hightower saying, yes, computer literacy is an indispensable element of today's childhood curriculum, but so is the richer development of human thinking through putting pen to paper. So let's do both.

birthright citizenship at 158, Trump's mail ballot gamut, mass Haitian arrests, gutted asylum interviews, imposter ICE agents, buried discrimination data, a spreading parasite outbreak. Good morning. This is the Commonwealth Report, news for the public, not the powerful. You can follow us at commonwealthreport.news. What did the 14th Amendment promise America? 158 years ago today, on July 28, 1868, the 14th Amendment became part of our Constitution. It granted citizenship to everyone born or naturalized in the United States, including formerly enslaved Black Americans. It wiped out the Dred Scott decision of 1857, which had declared that Black people could never be citizens. That one amendment gave us birthright citizenship and due process, the two ideas that make everything else in American law possible. It also bars any federal or state official who engages in insurrection or rebellion from holding office. Sound familiar? Donald Trump has spent his second term attacking every one of those provisions. Birthright citizenship, due process, the insurrection clause. Here's the thing about a constitutional guarantee. It only works if someone's willing to enforce it. Why is Trump rushing the Supreme Court before the midterms? The Justice Department went to the Supreme Court on Monday asking the justices to unleash Trump's executive order on mail-in voting 99 days before the November 3rd midterms. Back in March, Trump ordered the government to build a federal citizenship list and told the Postal Service to deliver mail ballots only to people whose names appear on it. Democratic officials in 23 states and D.C. sued. The Constitution hands election rules to the states and to Congress, not to the president. A federal judge in Massachusetts blocked the order, and the First Circuit Court left that order in place over the weekend, 2-1. The administration now calls its own order, quote, general policy guidance. The federal citizenship database is riddled with false positives. Real voters get purged from the rolls. That's not a bug, folks. That's the design. Trump turns bigotry into official government policy. More than 300,000 Haitians lost their legal status this week after the Supreme Court cleared the way for Trump to end temporary protected status. Internal federal documents obtained by CBS News show ICE preparing mass arrests starting in Ohio, including Springfield, the town where Trump falsely claimed Haitians were eating people's pets. Aaron Richland Melnick of the American Immigration Council says ICE had been ordered to round up, quote, nurses, home health aides, factory workers, teachers, and students, end quote, who've done nothing wrong. A federal judge found the decision was rooted in racial animus. These families pay $1.3 billion in taxes every year. And on Monday, the administration published a new rule letting officers reject asylum applications without ever interviewing anybody. More than 1.4 million cases are pending. Most of these people will never get to tell their story. What's really behind the mask on an Oregon highway? On Friday, July 17th, a driver on Highway 211 east of Woodburn, Oregon, saw red and blue emergency lights and pulled over like anybody would. Two men got out. One carried a rifle. They said they were ICE, told the driver they were being detained, dragged them out of the car, searched them, and shoved them into the back of an unmarked SUV. A third man inside assaulted the victim. 15 or 20 minutes later, they let them go. The victim ended up in the hospital. Oregon State Police checked with the federal agencies. None of these men were federal officers. They wore tactical vests stamped police and carried fake badges. This is what happens when real agents get to hide behind masks and refuse to give their names. Criminals notice, and the rest of us can't tell the difference anymore. How do you hide discrimination? You stop counting it. Since 1966, American companies with 100 or more workers have had to tell the federal government who they employ, broken down by job category, race, and by sex. It's called the EEO-1 report. It's how we know whether women and people of color are stuck at the bottom while white men run the executive suite. On July 21st, the Republican majority at the Equal Opportunity Employment Opportunity Commission voted 2-1 to throw it out. Chair Andrea Lucas claims collecting that data, quote, raises constitutional concerns. The agency handled more than 88,000 discrimination complaints last fiscal year. Plaintiffs use these numbers, so do defendants and judges and reporters, and now they're going away. You can't prove a pattern you're not allowed to measure. That's the whole point. Is your salad making America sick? Michigan health officials report 9,253 cases of cyclosporiasis on Monday. That's more than 1,000 new cases in 3 days. 160 people have landed in the hospital. No deaths so far.
Cyclospora is a parasite that spreads through food and water contaminated with feces, and it causes days of misery that doctors describe in language we won't repeat this early in the morning. Nationwide, more than 4,000 cases are lab confirmed, with another 7,400 waiting on tests. At least 41 states have seen it this year. Investigators trace the outbreak to shredded iceberg lettuce grown in central Mexico, supplied by Taylor Farms and served at Taco Bell. Congressman Robert Garcia has now opened an inquiry. A country that can't keep a parasite out of its lettuce doesn't have a lettuce problem. It has a regulator problem. And that's the way it is today, Tuesday, July 28th, 2026. I'm Tom Hartman. Change starts with you. You can be calling your Democratic or Republican representatives to let them know what you think by calling 202-224-3121. It's the Capitol Switchboard. It'll get you right through to them.

0: This is the Tom Hartman Program.
1: Well, top of the Tuesday to you. A lot going on today to talk about. If this is communism, then Teddy Roosevelt was a communist. We'll get into that and the weird stuff that's coming out of DSA right now. Also, what did the 14th Amendment promise America? Today is the anniversary. We'll get into that. Also, why is Trump rushing the Supreme Court before the midterms? We'll get into that in this first hour. In the second hour of our program, how Donald Trump is turning bigotry into official government policy. Who's really behind the mask on an Oregon highway? This is a wild story, an absolutely wild story. Guys pretending to be ICE officers, pulling people over and beating the crap out of them. And why is your salad making America sick? We'll get into all those stories in the second hour. In the third hour of our program, our one guest for the day, Rachel Bitticofer, Dr. Rachel, will be with us. Can Donald Trump steal the midterms? And how do you hide discrimination? Well, you simply stop counting it, and you no longer see it. And that's the plan that's coming out of the Trump administration right now. We'll get into that in the third hour of the program today. But my op-ed today, my daily take over at HartmanReport.com is titled, If This Is Communism, Then Teddy Roosevelt Was a Communist. I mean, this is the new grift from Trump is to call Democrats communists, right? And even to say, oh, and maybe they should be deported or put in prison. And meanwhile, at the same time that this is going on, there's kind of an open war breaking out in the Democratic Party between the progressive faction, which wants to actually do things that are agreed to by about 70% of the American population, certainly is 80, 90% of the Democratic base, and the old corporate faction, the corporate, you know, the kind of on-the-take Democrats, who are saying, no, wait a minute, slow down, you know, we can't pick on these nasty corporations. It's the most recent example is in Michigan. Abdul El Sayed is running against Haley Stevens in the primary, the two principal candidates in the primary there. El Sayed is a public health official who has spent his entire career working for and toward Medicare for All. He literally wrote a book called Medicare for All and A Citizen's Guide. And Haley Stevens, on the other hand, takes money from big corporations and doesn't want Medicare for All. And so Gretchen Whitmer, the governor of the state of Michigan, weighed into this yesterday or perhaps the day before and said that this was the first day of early voting in the primary, and said that she's going to support Haley Stevens. Now, Gretchen Whitmer's father was the former president of Blue Cross Blue Shield of Michigan. So, you know, you kind of get that. But it's getting weirder than that. First of all, you've got the media that is just like, it has just gone bizarre, right? I mean, this is Dana Bash on Sunday was interviewing Hakeem Jeffries. And she opened by saying, and I quote, by the way, your party is fighting over whether the path back to the majority runs through the center or the activist left who want to defund the police, abolish ICE, end aid to Israel, and have open borders. Now, really? Do you know any elected Democrats who say we should have open borders? I mean, I literally don't know of a single one. Maybe there's one out there someplace. Do you know any Democrats, elected Democrats right now, who are, you know, legitimate people and candidates running for public office who are saying that we should just end policing in the United States? We should defund the police? I get it. There were some people who were pissed off after George Floyd was murdered who kind of embraced that phrase, but it was in a very nuanced way. But this is crazy. I mean, when a real educated, credentialed reporter can't distinguish between a teenager with a TikTok account or a Looney Tunes narcissist at the DSA and a real Democrat or an actual progressive Democrat, things are really grim. Or maybe Dana, you know, is just early sucking up to the Allisons. I don't know. But, you know, things have not been made better. The co-chair of the DSA went on Fox News this week and called for a bunch of stupid policies like abolishing the United States Senate, ending national borders, shutting down all of our prisons. And, Yeah, Republicans are pounding on this. I mean, the right-wing media is all over this right now. Oh, this is what the Democrats want. No, the DSA is not the Democratic Party. And even Democratic candidates who embrace what you could call democratic socialism, small d, small s, are not endorsing the DSA or their positions. I realize, you know, Mamdani was on their ticket, but, you know, that's about as far as it goes. There's not, you know, as I said, there's not a single Democrat who's called for open borders. So let's set the record straight. What is it that progressive Democrats actually are calling for? And I would argue that every single one of these things that I'm going to share with you are actually the radical middle. They're actually something that are positions that are embraced by the majority of Americans and the vast majority of Democrats, that we should have the right to unionize, that Social Security should be solid, that it should, you know, that it should pay enough to live modestly on, that Medicare should cover our expenses and cost less, that every American citizen should be able to vote without a hassle, that we should have rational gun control laws like every other developed country in the world, that it's crazy that one man owns more wealth than the bottom half of America, you know, and so we should bring back the 90% top income tax rate on the morbidly rich, that we should do something about climate change and, you know, the pollution of our atmosphere by the fossil fuel industry, that we should let young people go to college for free or at very low cost. Like back in the 60s when you could go to college, you know, I went to two different schools and paid for it by pumping gas at the Esso station and working as a dishwasher at Bob's Big Boy across the street. You could do that back then. You know, healthcare should be a right, not a privilege. We should break up the massive monopolies so that we produce space for small businesses again in America. That every person in America should be free to practice their religion or no religion, like Thomas Paine. You know, like the Constitution says. The people should be judged, hired, and promoted based on the quality of their minds and their work and their integrity, not the color of their skin, like the Trump administration wants to do. That women should have the same rights and privileges as men and be free to live their lives without discrimination or harassment. You know, from the boardroom to the workplace to the doctor's office, that our queer brothers and sisters should have the same rights and privileges as everybody else, that America is a nation of immigrants and that we should have comprehensive immigration reform. We should have a system that works, that ICE should be reformed, should be professional, should wear badges, should not cover their faces, that they don't need to look like an invading army. And that it's completely insane that five corrupt Republicans on the Supreme Court would say that corporations are persons and money is the same thing as free speech, which is why Democrats think Citizens United needs to be overturned. I mean, these are basically the progressive positions. And they're not crazy, and they're not communism, and you know, I think it's the Democratic Party has had a messaging problem, a branding problem for some time. The Republicans understand branding. Trump is a genius at branding. It's the one thing he knows how to do. He's been doing it his whole life. And the Democrats are just really struggling with this. I think we need new leadership in the party. But B, you know, this war between the corporate Democrats and the progressive Democrats, we got to work this out.
0: This is the Tom Hartman Program.
1: It's 14 and a half minutes past the hour. I'll be back with more of the news of the day and your calls in just a minute.

0: And welcome back, Tony in Buffalo, New York. Hey, Tony, what's on your mind today?
1: Well, Tom, I'm always thinking of you because of your knowledge and wisdom.
0: Well, thank you.
1: First of all, let's talk about one thing. None of this stuff that's going on with Trump taking them should have occurred to begin with. This airplane, we should never have been allowed to come to the United States.
0: Oh, it's an obvious bribe.
1: Don't the people in this country read the Constitution?
0: Well,
1: Article 1 says that a president is to be given compensation, his pay, and that's it.
0: Yep.
1: No emoluments from foreign or domestic places. That emoluments mean gifts.
0: Yep.
1: The highest gift that they were told Obama he could get was $25.
0: Yeah.
1: And I never will forget that. Now, Rachel Maddow last night spoke on her show about DOGE and its results. Did you see that segment?
0: Yeah.
1: Then you realize we have a forest fire in northwestern, is it Minnesota, burning up all of thousands of acres of land. We have a measles epidemic in the United States for the first time in 35 years.
0: Yeah.
1: We have the number of cases doubling that of which we've had in the last 25 years. We have all kinds of things as a result of DOGE. But guess what? Who gets blamed for it? The left.
0: Yeah. Well, what she forgot to mention was that the major accomplishment of DOGE was that there were 34, as I recall, federal agencies that were investigating Elon Musk or his companies, that he was facing the potential for billions of dollars in fines, perhaps losing some of his companies, perhaps even criminal prosecution, and that every single one of those investigations was shut down because DOGE went in and shut down the agencies or fired the people who were investigating Elon Musk. I think that was the real agenda, frankly.
1: Right. Well, you
0: in exchange for his campaign contributions,
1: take and vote upon that the person that replaced the woman that was fired by the president to be the director, the gentleman from the Southern District of New Hampshire, of New York, law section. He couldn't even say that the president was elected. Our
0: right.
1: past president was elected. Remember right. that?
0: Yeah, Jay, I what's mean, his name? Yeah.
1: So I want to ask you a question about something. They're claiming that we have that the left is now communist. I just saw a couple of shows this morning. They're saying that the left is a communist organization. But do you realize that the Democrats have one half of the money in their kitty to run an election?
0: Well, the Republicans
1: one
0: are right
1: half.
0: Now sitting on $210 million in the RNC, and Trump is sitting on $400 million in his super PAC, and the Democratic Party, the DNC, is $2 million in debt. That's a bit of a difference.
1: That's right. Yeah. And so how can you run proper elections when you don't have the funds to support your candidates?
0: I know.
1: Did you see the debate last night in Michigan?
0: No.
1: So-called debate. The woman says that she's all in favor of health for the American people. She takes money from all of those insurance companies.
0: Yeah, I know. It's I just mentioned that. Tony, thank you for the call. It's just about 19 minutes past the hour. I'll be back with you in 1 minute.

leave just a husk of a company. I watched, Bain Capital do this with Clear Channel. In fact, they ran it into bankruptcy. And they, you know, they run off with all the cash. Well, that's what Donald Trump is doing to America right now. He's basically behaving like a corporate raider, taking, you know, all the assets of this company and handing as many of them as possible off to billionaires and shutting down programs that benefit average working class people. This is, you know, an all billionaire cabinet or largely billionaire cabinet with a billionaire president. And they're dancing to the tune of the billionaires. It shouldn't surprise us, I suppose, but there's a whole article about it over in my daily take titled Trump's Hostile Takeover of America, the Corporate Raiders' Final Heist, over at HartmanReport.com. Check it out.

21 minutes past the hour. Welcome back. So 158 years ago today, on July 28, 1868, the 14th Amendment was officially adopted in the wake of the Civil War. And it granted citizenship to everyone who was born here in the United States, including the formerly enslaved black people. And this established, the 14th Amendment established birthright citizenship as a thing, and due process, required due process, equal protection under the law is the phrase that is used in the 14th Amendment. It reversed the 1857 Dred Scott decision in which Roger Taney said that black people weren't actually fully human and did not have rights under the Constitution. And it prohibits any person who has engaged in insurrection against the United States from running or for or holding public office, which, in my opinion, should have applied to Trump from the get-go. I mean, he should have been barred from running for public office. You know, the Supreme Court didn't agree with me, but yeah. So that was a while back, and yet that's one of the main things that is under assault right now by the Republican Party in the Trump White House. Meanwhile, an emergency appeal has come from the Trump White House, from the administration to the Supreme Court, to enforce a Trump executive order about mail-in voting. Trump has this scheme. The system that he set up is that he and some of his right-wing election denier crazies, maybe recruit some people from QAnon, I don't know, want to build a federal voter database. And they want all the states to give them their voter information so that they can then look through that voter information for the names of people that they think shouldn't be allowed to vote, purge them out, and then say, okay, this is our now cleaned-up list for American voting. Now, you've got 20-some-odd states, 23 states in the District of Columbia that are saying, nope, not going to do it. And you have 27 states, I guess, who have said, okay, cool, we'll go along with this, the Republican state. And these are, you know, pretty much Republican and Democrat, although there's one or two Republican states that are joining the Democrats. But so anyhow, the way that he wants this enforced is through the post office. He wants the post office to be able to say, no, we're not going to deliver you mail if you are not on Donald Trump's list. We're not going to pick up your ballot. We're not going to deliver a ballot to you. So, you know, a federal judge said, no, this is wrong. The Constitution says only Congress can make laws about federal voting.

0: and the states administer the elections. The president doesn't have any role in this. And a federal judge said that, and then it went to an appeals court where two out of three of the judges, the one who was appointed by Trump, said, hey, let Trump do, you know, what he wants. But the other two of the three said, wait a minute, are you nuts? And so now Trump wants to take this to the Supreme Court. And he's asking for an emergency stay. He's saying, please let us continue to enforce this provision while you're considering our case. And if they do, it's going to be a major change in how this election this fall works. I frankly doubt that they will do this. I think that they're starting to realize that Trump is not going to be around forever. You know, the guy's 80 years old, and he's term limited. He's got 2.5 years to go. That the institution that they are members of itself has been damaged by their ass-kissing behavior toward Trump and their bizarre, you know, executive privilege ideology. I think they're starting to figure it out. I mean, Neil Gorsuch came out yesterday and said, well, America wasn't founded on Christianity. Whoa, a Republican actually told the truth? So, you know, keep an eye on this thing. But this citizenship list, the goal of this is to do what Georgia has been doing now for decades, you know, periodically, like, you know, just before every election, they tend to purge between 100 and 300,000 people off the voting rolls. And the last time when Brian, what's-his-name, was running against Stacey Abrams, he was the Secretary of State, and he purged 300,000 people off, mostly black people, off the voting rolls, and then, you know, beat her by 50,000 votes. I mean, that's how you do it, right? That's what Jeb Bush did down in Florida in 2000 for his brother, George. He purged 90,000 black people off the voting rolls in Florida, and then George won by 537 votes. So this is an old trick that the Republicans have been doing for 26 years now in a big way. I mean, you know, and Florida, of course, in 2000 was not the beginning of this. It goes back to the 1960s with William Rehnquist and Operation Eagle Eye. So we'll see if the Republican majority on the court allows this. It's going to get interesting. Stick around.
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0: So what say you? I'll be right back with your calls.

birthright citizenship at 158, Trump's mail ballot gamut, mass Haitian arrests, gutted asylum interviews, impostered ICE agents, buried discrimination data, a spreading parasite outbreak. Good morning. This is the Commonwealth Report, news for the public, not the powerful. You can follow us at commonwealthreport.news. What did the 14th Amendment promise America? 158 years ago today, on July 28, 1868, the 14th Amendment became part of our Constitution. It granted citizenship to everyone born or naturalized in the United States, including formerly enslaved Black Americans. It wiped out the Dred Scott decision of 1857, which had declared that Black people could never be citizens. That one amendment gave us birthright citizenship and due process, the two ideas that make everything else in American law possible. It also bars any federal or state official who engages in insurrection or rebellion from holding office. Sound familiar? Donald Trump has spent his second term attacking every one of those provisions. Birthright citizenship, due process, the insurrection clause. Here's the thing about a constitutional guarantee. It only works if someone's willing to enforce it. Why is Trump rushing the Supreme Court before the midterms? The Justice Department went to the Supreme Court on Monday asking the justices to unleash Trump's executive order on mail-in voting 99 days before the November 3rd midterms. Back in March, Trump ordered the government to build a federal citizenship list and told the Postal Service to deliver mail ballots only to people whose names appear on it. Democratic officials in 23 states and D.C. sued. The Constitution hands election rules to the states and to Congress, not to the president. A federal judge in Massachusetts blocked the order, and the First Circuit Court left that order in place over the weekend, 2-1. The administration now calls its own order, quote, general policy guidance. The federal citizenship database is riddled with false positives. Real voters get purged from the rolls. That's not a bug, folks. That's the design. Trump turns bigotry into official government policy. More than 300,000 Haitians lost their legal status this week after the Supreme Court cleared the way for Trump to end temporary protected status. Internal federal documents obtained by CBS News show ICE preparing mass arrests starting in Ohio, including Springfield, the town where Trump falsely claimed Haitians were eating people's pets. Aaron Richland Melnick of the American Immigration Council says ICE had been ordered to round up, quote, nurses, home health aides, factory workers, teachers, and students, end quote, who've done nothing wrong. A federal judge found the decision was rooted in racial animus. These families pay $1.3 billion in taxes every year. And on Monday, the administration published a new rule letting officers reject asylum applications without ever interviewing anybody. More than 1.4 million cases are pending. Most of these people will never get to tell their story. What's really behind the mask on an Oregon highway? On Friday, July 17th, a driver on Highway 211 east of Woodburn, Oregon, saw red and blue emergency lights and pulled over like anybody would. Two men got out. One carried a rifle. They said they were ICE, told the driver they were being detained, dragged them out of the car, searched them, and shoved them into the back of an unmarked SUV. A third man inside assaulted the victim. 15 or 20 minutes later, they let them go. The victim ended up in the hospital. Oregon State Police checked with the federal agencies. None of these men were federal officers. They wore tactical vests stamped police and carried fake badges. This is what happens when real agents get to hide behind masks and refuse to give their names. Criminals notice, and the rest of us can't tell the difference anymore. How do you hide discrimination? You stop counting it. Since 1966, American companies with 100 or more workers have had to tell the federal government who they employ, broken down by job category, race, and by sex. It's called the EEO-1 report. It's how we know whether women and people of color are stuck at the bottom while white men run the executive suite. On July 21st, the Republican majority at the Equal Opportunity Employment Opportunity Commission voted 2-1 to throw it out. Chair Andrea Lucas claims collecting that data, quote, raises constitutional concerns. The agency handled more than 88,000 discrimination complaints last fiscal year. Plaintiffs use these numbers, so do defendants and judges and reporters, and now they're going away. You can't prove a pattern you're not allowed to measure. That's the whole point. Is your salad making America sick? Michigan health officials report 9,253 cases of cyclosporiasis on Monday. That's more than 1,000 new cases in 3 days. 160 people have landed in the hospital. No deaths so far.
Cyclospora is a parasite that spreads through food and water contaminated with feces, and it causes days of misery that doctors describe in language we won't repeat this early in the morning. Nationwide, more than 4,000 cases are lab confirmed, with another 7,400 waiting on tests. At least 41 states have seen it this year. Investigators traced the outbreak to shredded iceberg lettuce grown in central Mexico, supplied by Taylor Farms and served at Taco Bell. Congressman Robert Garcia has now opened an inquiry. A country that can't keep a parasite out of its lettuce doesn't have a lettuce problem. It has a regulator problem. And that's the way it is today, Tuesday, July 28th, 2026. I'm Tom Hartman. Change starts with you. You can be calling your Democratic or Republican representatives to let them know what you think by calling 202-224-3121. It's the Capitol Switchboard. It'll get you right through to them.

0: 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Or that after the show we send out Sue's Stack, a list of every topic I've discussed along with clickable hot links to every source of information I've shared with you on the air? 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Check it out. Welcome back. 34 minutes past the hour. Let me just put a codicil or an exclamation mark on that last story about how Donald Trump is wanting to use the post office to prevent your ballot from going through if he doesn't think that you should be voting in the election. The Postal Service is now hiring contract security guards for 18 mail facilities around the country this month. And they're going to have them there through the election. So it looks like the post office is getting ready to deal with protesters. I mean, this is wild. It's costing tens of millions of dollars in labor costs. The union, the post office has its own police department. But they are in the process of freaking out and suing because the post office has basically been engaging in union busting. They're hiring scabs. These people that they're hiring are not unionized postal police. In fact, they're not even trained as postal police. They're basically just, you know, security guards for post offices or for big facilities. And an investigation by CNN and the Center for Investigative Reporting found that armed security guards lack consistent training and oversight. This one commentator, he said, they're basically just giving guns to armed security guards with minimum training, no training from the federal government, and they're letting them loose on the workroom floor. It's crazy. The Postal Officers, Postal Police Officers Association, PPOA, is now in a six-year battle. I mean, this goes back to the last Trump administration with the post office about, you know, them privatizing security. And, of course, we know that they want to privatize TSA. In fact, they're doing it at a handful of airports now. So, you know, get ready. This is one of the Republicans' big thing, is anything that a government can do, a private corporation can make some money on, and so should be doing it instead. And that private corporation, of course, will then kick back money to the Republican Party. All right, what's on your mind today? Byron in Baton Rouge, Louisiana. Hey, Byron, what's up?
1: Hey, Tom. Can you hear me?
0: I can.
1: Yeah. Do you know a Professor Michael Manahan?
0: Not,
1: does that name ring a bell?
0: No, it doesn't.
1: Okay. He wrote a critique about some of the comments that you make on your show. And he sort of like, you know, he shows how, I guess, some of the things you say are not really accurate. One of the things that he mentions that I thought you may want to comment on, I wanted to get your thoughts on it. He says, you continue to spread the inaccurate statement that dropping the marginal tax rate from a high in the 70% range, I think since the 1960s, to where it is today, about 40%, resulted in massive reductions in the amount of tax collected. But he says the federal government has continued to collect between 16 to 19% of GDP in taxes consistently since the end of World War II. He says that, you know, so he says that lowering the tax rates has not reduced the amount of taxes that the government has collected relative to GDP. It's around 16 to 19%. Do you have any comment on that?
0: Yeah. You know, Abraham Lincoln famously said the figures don't lie, but liars can figure. There's two reasons why you impose high taxes on rich people. The first one is to raise money, and that's arguably the secondary purpose for income taxes. Primary purpose is to alter behavior. You don't want people to be able to accumulate these kind of pharaonic, you know, like the pharaohs of Egypt, levels of wealth in the United States. You want businesses and individuals to be making decisions in ways that are best for the country. For example, you want corporations to invest in research and development. You don't want them to be buying back their own stocks. You make R&D tax deductible. You make stock buybacks not, or you outlaw them. I mean, they were illegal. It was considered stock manipulation until 1983. Reagan opened that up. Same thing with rich people. You know, go back and look in the 50s and 60s at news reports, television programs, the lives of very wealthy people in the United States. Set aside the Rockefeller kind of, you know, inherited wealth from the late 19th century, but the people who were, you know, the major CEOs, for example, they did not live, you know, they did not have 600-foot yachts. They didn't have 15 chalets all around the world. They weren't building massive bunkers in Maui. Many of them lived in, you know, the upscale part of middle-class neighborhoods. Because after you made a couple million dollars, that 90% tax rate kicked in, or 74% tax rate kicked in. And so people changed their behavior. They engaged in more philanthropic activity. I mean, you know, it is a fallacious argument, and it completely misses the point of taxation, Byron. Thanks for the call. Roger in Seattle. Hey, Roger, what's up?
2: I want to thank you for having such a wonderful blog with things like let's regulate bullets instead of trying to just go after the machine guns that are being modified every day by the NRA proponents. But what I'm suggesting is to now plan for the post-Trump, Project 2025 era, and get up a blog on the most likely part of the, you just mentioned 30-odd different things that Musk was trying to avoid, but what are the most likely things that the Heritage Foundation put in that 2025 that you don't have on your blog yet that will help us bring in that era that Martin Luther King talks about, that justice, but you and I talk about what you do in the political sphere of bending that arc towards justice. It isn't going to bend by itself, but you and I are going to do it by getting those people out to vote, whether it's by donating or getting out and ringing doorbells to help the candidates win.
0: Yeah. I don't have a list at my fingertips, Roger.
2: Well, just go back to Project 2025.
0: I mean, there is.
2: Pick off anything in there that you know, floats your boat. And, I don't have a blog entry on that one yet.
0: Yeah.
2: So go ahead and do it.
0: All right, Roger.
2: I'm going to use it today because of our unfortunate shooting at Seattle Center.
0: Right.
2: I'm going to use your reference to the bullets.
0: Yeah.
2: In both the city, county, and the state, because I personally know all three, you know, councilmen in all three of those different political venues.
0: Yeah. Okay. Well, good luck, Roger. And I'm sorry.
2: Do it in Portland. Get people in your area to do it in Portland as well.
0: Yeah, got it. Thank you, Roger. Dennis in Aptos, California. Hey, Dennis, what's up?
3: Oh, well, I want to talk about how Elon Musk is a communist.
0: Yeah, Dennis, if I could just let me just finish my tax rant here for the two callers ago.
3: Sure.
0: What has happened is that the burden of taxes in America as a result of these Republican tax policies, you know, we may be still collecting the same amount of revenue. What's happened, though, is that the burden, the people that is falling on has shifted. Now, the majority of taxes are being paid by the upper middle class, people who are making over $70,000 and under $1 million a year, the super upper middle class. And the top one, you know, and the super, the people who are making more than $1 million a year, more than $800,000, I don't know where the numbers are, they're skating away scot-free. I mean, they've figured out this scam where they live off borrowed money and then just pay the interest on it rather than paying taxes, and they pay no taxes. And that's just wrong. So anyway, I altering people's behavior and shifting the tax code has nothing to do with what percentage of GDP is going to taxes. But back to you, Dennis. I'm sorry. Let's start over.
3: Oh, no, that's fine. And I would have to add to that. The Republican Party has figured out to target those people who make $100,000 to $500,000-$600,000 a year by saying, see, you're paying all these taxes.
0: Yeah, exactly.
3: We're going to lower your taxes.
0: Exactly.
3: Anyway, there's an article from June 13, 2026, CNN, guy by the name of Chris Isidore, wrote it. How much of Musk's wealth comes from government help? Virtually all of it.
0: Yeah.
3: So I think.
0: Well,
3: if
0: Obama hadn't bailed out Tesla back in the day with what it was, at $800 million, as I recall, you know, he might be bankrupt.
3: Yeah. I mean, it started with SpaceX got a $278 million grant from NASA, in 2006. Mm-hmm. And then if you want to talk about Tesla, though, the emissions laws that were in place were designed to, you know, get car companies to start making electric cars. So the only one that made all electric cars, if you go back, you know, 15, 20 years ago, was Tesla. And the other car companies had to basically pay Tesla their emission
0: That's
3: tax
0: right.
3: credits.
0: Yeah, they were making more money on the tax credits than they were on selling cars. You're right. In fact, they would have lost money in several years on selling cars if it wasn't for those tax credits.
3: Exactly. And, you know, this is a man who went and cut, you know, USAID, you know, other agencies that do great work for the American people. He doesn't care. He just wanted to. And did Congress ever approve of DOGE? I don't remember that. Do you?
0: I don't.
3: So whatever they did was totally illegal.
0: I believe so.
3: And I'd hope the next president would actually get the next Democratic Congress and Senate to pass a law to expropriate money from Musk mm-hmm. and take at least half his assets away from him. Mm-hmm. Now, I don't know if, you know, there'd probably be a big stink from Fox News and the Republicans about it.
0: Of course there would be.
3: But all we'd have to do is use these arguments. How much money? And supposedly he's getting $8 million a day from us.
0: Yeah.
3: If you multiply that by 12 years, that's going to be $500 billion.
0: Yeah.
3: So if he keeps getting money from us over the next 12 years to that amount...
0: No, you're absolutely right, Dennis. It's the taxpayers who made Elon Musk a trillionaire. Absolutely. And, you know, he got rich off PayPal. I get that. And he came, you know, with his dad's emerald mine money, but whatever.
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0: 46 minutes past the hour. We'll be right back.

0: And welcome back, Susan in Caldwell, Idaho. Hey, Susan, what's on your mind today?
1: Hey, you're a longtime observer of American media. When did the national, you know, network news start becoming a weather and other disaster reporting system? I look at all three networks on a regular basis, and it's always leading off with floods in the Carolinas, floods in New Jersey, fires out of Canada imploding into New York and Chicago. And there's never any discussion of what, you know, Americans can do to mitigate any of this stuff. Do you remember when all of a sudden the national news became a weather disaster reporting system?
0: Throughout most of my life, weather was a separate thing on the news and rarely made part of the national news. But, you know, we live in an era of climate change here, Susan. We're seeing, you know, floods and wildfires and other kinds of, you know, typhoons, hurricanes, other kinds of wild weather. Derechos. I'd never even heard of a derecho until a couple of years ago. These literally mile-long, you know, hurricane or tornado kind of things. You would expect the news to be covering
1: it. Well, I guess my problem is they talk about the disasters, but there's never any, you know, what can an individual do to survive this or prevent disaster in your home? That's what bothers me.
0: Well, that's, you know, it's sort of like, you know, reporting on a bad car accident and then using that as an opportunity to lecture people about the importance of wearing seatbelts. I mean, I suppose you could say in passing, you know, one of the passengers wasn't wearing a seatbelt. But generally speaking, I think the news is about the story, not the morality, not the therefore here's what we do. That's considered opinion or you know, expert opinion, as the case may be. But typically, reporters and news people would separate those two.
1: Well, I guess my problem is they're trying to make the stress level of the individual higher. Like, I live east of you. I live in Idaho. You're Oregon. Do you know that half of your state is on fire? It's been on fire since June.
0: Yep.
1: And I am breathing purple level of very unhealthful air.
0: 125,000
1: acres. There's one more level above that called hazardous. And nobody reports on that. But, you know, there is a mitigation that people can do for very little money without paying hundreds of dollars on a exquisite HEPA filter system. It's called a Corsi Rosenthal box. It became a thing during COVID. 120-inch box fan, 4 MERV 13 filters that any big box store will sell you in a 4-pack for $35, and a roll of duct tape and the piece of cardboard that the fan came in. You make a cube. You can filter your air down to, you know, livable and more healthful in your home.
0: Yeah.
1: Teachers do it in their classrooms because the schools can't afford to redo HVAC systems. A household HVAC system cannot do a MERV 13 filter unless it's a very new home. Older homes, the systems can't do that.
0: Right.
1: But you can do that. But nobody talks about this while they're trying to scare us with these awful weather reports.
0: I don't think they're trying to scare us. I think they're reporting on what's going on, and what's going on is scary. But I get what you're saying, and you know, your box fan solution needs to go far, you know, far and wide. When we had, about 4 years ago, we had the same problem here. We couldn't breathe the air, and a lot of people were talking about these kind of things. It's good stuff, Susan. Thank you very much. It's 10 minutes before the hour.

0: Hey, thanks so much for sharing our program and for reaching out to our stations and sponsors and letting them know that you're listening. It really means a lot to us. Welcome back. 10 minutes before the hour, or 9 minutes, I guess now. Don in Applegate, California. Hey, Don, what's on your mind today?
1: Hey, Tom, a whole bunch, actually. I just wanted to point out that the only difference between communism and capitalism is that in capitalism, the rich people have all the money. And in communism, the government has all the money. Mm. Elizabeth Magee proved that fairness is possible in 1903 with the landlord's game, which ironically became the board game Monopoly. Right. Also, the work of Karl Marx. Lenin is the one who messed all that up. Between those people and the 4-5 ruling of 2010 of Citizens United, then, of course, Trump's denial of the climate problem, that's most of our problems right there. Yeah.
0: I wouldn't disagree with that. There's a few other things I'd add to the list, but yeah, I get it. I get it.
1: Yeah, I'd add a bunch more too, but that was all I had time to write now, you know.
0: Yeah.
1: So, I just wanted to point out basically that the difference between capitalism and communism is that the rich people have all the money in capitalism, and the poor and the government has all the money in communism.
0: Yeah, at least as those systems have been played out. Yeah, good point, Don. Thank you. George in Larchmont, New York. Hey, George, what's on your mind today?
2: Oh, hi, Tom. Thanks for taking my call. I am a social choice theorist who has written a book called Voting Insanity, Three Words, that I published on the day that Donald Trump first took office, which explains that America has been using a dysfunctional voting method, plurality voting, that actually promotes authoritarianism. And this was best exemplified in 2016 when Donald Trump won the presidency while having the lowest approval rating in presidential polling history.
0: Mm-hmm.
2: Now,
0: and it does this, by the way, George, by creating a two-party system. And that's the key to it. There's only 7 advanced democracies in the world right now that still have first-past-the-post winner-take-all elections and therefore basically have two-party systems.
2: Right. People don't realize that when people are restricted to just a single choice, it makes similar candidates and parties all spoil each other's chances, leading us to this two-party system that even George Washington warned us about in his farewell address.
0: Although he didn't know the solution. I mean, it wasn't until 1861, I think it was, that John Stuart Mill published, it wasn't on Liberty, it was his other famous book, that laid out how to do proportional representation in a parliamentary system. And that's what most other countries have adopted.
2: Right, but if we want to, the simplest, fastest fix for our problem is to expand single-choice plurality voting into multi-choice approval voting.
0: Ranked choice voting.
2: Not ranked choice voting. Ranked choice voting is also problematic in that it's a preferential-based voting method, whereas approval voting is a rated voting method where people can rate. It's a binary rating, of course, just either approve or don't approve. But in 2016, like I said, Donald Trump won the presidency with the lowest approval rating in presidential polling history.
0: Do you know of any countries that are using this system you're proposing, George, the approval rating system?
2: No. Actually, I understand that St. Louis is successfully using approval voting in its primary systems. And
0: for city council?
2: The mayor of, who is it in North Dakota, Fargo. Was it Fargo? The state has since allowed the municipality to use approval voting because I guess it was
0: interesting. Who's championing this?
2: The Center for Election Science has been long championing this. Better than approval voting would be score voting, where you can give a score to each and every candidate.
0: Right.
2: It would allow many more candidates to run, including those that aren't affiliated with any party. And the winner would be the candidate with the highest score, rated the highest by the entire electorate instead of being the
0: single choice. I get it. George, I get your point, and good stuff. Thank you very much. Bob in New York City. Hey, Bob, what's on your mind today?
3: On your mind.
4: Hey, good afternoon, Tom. I wanted to comment on the
3: really ambush that Fox News did to the Democratic Socialist spokesperson over the weekend, which is now all over the media.
0: Mm-hmm.
3: You know, the woman was set up, and what her answer should have been when she was asked to give a yes or no answer was, these issues don't lend themselves to yes or no answers. And let me just give you two examples. The questioner asked her about, should the Senate be abolished? Well, you know, that doesn't lend itself to yes or no. The fact is that the Senate is an unequal branch of government. You have 45 million people in California with the same representatives as maybe a million people in South Dakota, and nothing against people from South Dakota, but it is unfair.
0: Yeah.
3: The other thing is about prisons. You know, she should have said something like, should we go back to the days of mass incarceration?
0: I get that, but she's politically incompetent.
3: And that's, you know, that's part of my
0: point.
3: And
0: that's a problem for DSA. Now for the Democratic Party, you know?
3: Yeah. Okay. Thank you.
0: Thank you, Bob. That was a train wreck, that interview. And Bob is right. It's all over the place. In fact, I mentioned it in today's op-ed. All righty, how Trump turns bigotry into official government policy. Stick around, we'll get into that.
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5: While the production of my lowdown commentaries is high-tech, I confess that I'm antiquated. I still write each piece in longhand, applying my ballpoint to paper. This has caused bewildered glances from some who see me scribbling away in local coffee shops and bars. Recently, one fellow sidled up and whispered, "Watch out! If they see you doing this, they'll haul you off to the Smithsonian." But we handwriters might not be as obsolete as the key tappers assume. A fast-spreading grassroots movement is calling for schools to re-emphasize the value of writing and printing by hand instead of being wholly dependent on machines. Already, 24 states, as varied as Mississippi and California, now require public schools to teach cursive writing in 3rd through 5th grades. This squares with new understanding of how brains absorb information. While keyboards are faster, the slower, more tactile act of handwriting creates longer-lasting comprehension of letters and better retention of the thoughts they convey. Neuroscientists find that rote keystrokes on a computer require little mental engagement, while physically drawing out words and ideas takes coordination of multiple areas of the brain to focus memory, eyes, and fingers on creating a written product. Just writing this piece conjured up a fond remembrance of my early childhood, sitting on the floor of our home learning to draw the ABCs, both print and cursive, on those line practice pads. It was both an artistic exercise and the development of a foundational tool for a life of learning. This is Jim Hightower saying, yes, computer literacy is an indispensable element of today's childhood curriculum, but so is the richer development of human thinking through putting pen to paper. So let's do both.
0: Birthright citizenship at 158, Trump's mail ballot gamut, mass Haitian arrests, gutted asylum interviews, imposter ICE agents, buried discrimination data, a spreading parasite outbreak. Good morning, this is the Commonwealth Report, news for the public, not the powerful. You can follow us at commonwealthreport.news. What did the 14th Amendment promise America? 158 years ago today, on July 28, 1868, the 14th Amendment became part of our Constitution. It granted citizenship to everyone born or naturalized in the United States, including formerly enslaved Black Americans. It wiped out the Dred Scott decision of 1857, which had declared that Black people could never be citizens. That one amendment gave us birthright citizenship and due process, the two ideas that make everything else in American law possible. It also bars any federal or state official who engages in insurrection or rebellion from holding office.
6: Sound familiar? Donald Trump has spent his second term attacking every one of those provisions. Birthright citizenship, due process, the insurrection clause. Here's the thing about a constitutional guarantee. It only works if someone's willing to enforce it. Why is Trump rushing the Supreme Court before the midterms? The Justice Department went to the Supreme Court on Monday asking the justices to unleash Trump's executive order on mail-in voting 99 days before the November 3rd midterms. Back in March, Trump ordered the government to build a federal citizenship list and told the Postal Service to deliver mail ballots only to people whose names appear on it. Democratic officials in 23 states and D.C. sued. The Constitution hands election rules to the states and to Congress, not to the president. A federal judge in Massachusetts blocked the order, and the First Circuit Court left that order in place over the weekend, 2-1. The administration now calls its own order, quote, general policy guidance. The federal citizenship database is riddled with false positives. Real voters get purged from the rolls. That's not a bug, folks. That's the design. Trump turns bigotry into official government policy. More than 300,000 Haitians lost their legal status this week after the Supreme Court cleared the way for Trump to end temporary protected status. Internal federal documents obtained by CBS News show ICE preparing mass arrests starting in Ohio, including Springfield, the town where Trump falsely claimed Haitians were eating people's pets. Aaron Richland Melnick of the American Immigration Council says ICE had been ordered to round up, quote, nurses, home health aides, factory workers, teachers, and students, end quote, who've done nothing wrong. A federal judge found the decision was rooted in racial animus. These families pay $1.3 billion in taxes every year. And on Monday, the administration published a new rule letting officers reject asylum applications without ever interviewing anybody. More than 1.4 million cases are pending. Most of these people will never get to tell their story. What's really behind the mask on an Oregon highway? On Friday, July 17th, a driver on Highway 211 east of Woodburn, Oregon, saw red and blue emergency lights and pulled over like anybody would. Two men got out. One carried a rifle. They said they were ICE, told the driver they were being detained, dragged them out of the car, searched them, and shoved them into the back of an unmarked SUV. A third man inside assaulted the victim. 15 or 20 minutes later, they let them go. The victim ended up in the hospital. Oregon State Police checked with the federal agencies. None of these men were federal officers. They wore tactical vests stamped police and carried fake badges. This is what happens when real agents get to hide behind masks and refuse to give their names. Criminals notice, and the rest of us can't tell the difference anymore. How do you hide discrimination? You stop counting it. Since 1966, American companies with 100 or more workers have had to tell the federal government who they employ, broken down by job category, race, and by sex. It's called the EEO-1 report. It's how we know whether women and people of color are stuck at the bottom while white men run the executive suite. On July 21st, the Republican majority at the Equal Opportunity Employment Opportunity Commission voted 2-1 to throw it out. Chair Andrea Lucas claims collecting that data, quote, raises constitutional concerns. The agency handled more than 88,000 discrimination complaints last fiscal year. Plaintiffs use these numbers, so do defendants and judges and reporters, and now they're going away. You can't prove a pattern you're not allowed to measure. That's the whole point. Is your salad making America sick? Michigan health officials report 9,253 cases of cyclosporiasis on Monday. That's more than 1,000 new cases in 3 days. 160 people have landed in the hospital. No deaths so far. Cyclospora is a parasite that spreads through food and water contaminated with feces, and it causes days of misery that doctors describe in language we won't repeat this early in the morning. Nationwide, more than 4,000 cases are lab confirmed, with another 7,400 waiting on tests. At least 41 states have seen it this year. Investigators trace the outbreak to shredded iceberg lettuce grown in central Mexico, supplied by Taylor Farms and served at Taco Bell. Congressman Robert Garcia has now opened an inquiry. A country that can't keep a parasite out of its lettuce doesn't have a lettuce problem. It has a regulator problem. And that's the way it is today, Tuesday, July 28th, 2026. I'm Tom Hartman. Change starts with you. You can be calling your Democratic or Republican representatives to let them know what you think by calling 202-224-3121. It's the Capitol Switchboard. It'll get you right through to them.

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1: Hey, welcome back to the second hour of our program. Bigotry as government policy. Here we are now. Mass arrests of Haitian immigrants are supposed to start today, or soon this week anyway, particularly in Springfield, Ohio. This is the place where you've got a large immigrant Haitian community. And, you know, they're hardworking people. They're here legally, 100% of them. None of them, like, showed up and said, I want asylum. No, they all went through the appropriate process. They were all granted temporary protected status. They've been here like 16 years, I believe. And if they go back, and there's 350,000 of these Haitians altogether around the country, and if they are sent back to Haiti, many of them will be facing death. And, I mean, you know, Haiti is just an absolute hellhole right now. It hasn't had a functioning, hasn't had a president for 6 years. It does not have a functioning government. It's run by gangs. And, you know, in part as a result of U.S. federal policy. But and in part because of a series of natural disasters. And I mean, there's a whole bunch of pieces to this. Well, it's a long story. I've been to Haiti several times. I tried negotiating with their government once, dealing with their equivalent of Bob Kennedy's position, you know, HHS secretary. And so 6,000 Syrians. And, you know, the thing is, the Haitians have black skin. The Syrians have brown skin. Stephen Miller, Donald Trump, J.D. Vance, they don't like this. They want to get these people out of the country, and they know that their base wants to get people with black and brown skin out of this country because they believe that America was based on and should only be here for white male Christian, you know, white Christians anyway, with the men as the head of the household. And these are the people, by the way, in the Haitians in Ohio are the ones that J.D. Vance and Donald Trump lied about repeatedly, even after their lies were exposed, continue to say, oh, yeah, they're eating people's pets. Never happened. Literally never happened. Some white woman on Facebook, her cat went missing, and she went on Facebook and recorded this little video going, my cat went missing. I wonder if it's the black people down the street, those Haitians. And boom, the right-wingosphere turned this into a thing that J.D. Vance and Donald Trump then ran with. And it was nothing but just racial hatred, pure bigotry from the beginning. That's the major fuel for the Republican Party right now, and has been, frankly, since Ronald Reagan started talking about, doesn't it upset you when that young buck in front of you in the checkout counter at the supermarket is buying steak with his food stamps and you're struggling to buy your food? Or when Ronald Reagan talked about those brats and, well, when he gave the speech in Mississippi at the Neboshe County Fair, if I'm saying it right, which was where Schwerner, Goodman, and Cheney, the three civil rights workers, were murdered by the Klan. And he gave a states' rights speech. That was his first official speech after being nominated for the presidency in 1980. But this is these people that are now going to be deported never violated any immigration laws. They did everything by the book. According to the United Nations, there were more than 8,100 killings reported in Haiti last year. Healthcare facilities are barely functioning. And now you've got a private military contractor, Vectus Global, run by Eric Prince, buddy of Donald Trump's, Betsy DeVos's brother, who are conducting drone strikes in Haiti that have killed dozens of Haitian civilians. I mean, this is what we're going to send people back to? Walk down the street and have a drone come down and kill you? This remarkable article, Bigotry as Government Policy, published over in Common Dreams by Julia Connolly, notes the Supreme Court's majority asserted last month that Trump administration officials did not make overtly racial comments about Haitians. That would suggest the push to end TPS for the population was driven by racial animus. In other words, the Supreme Court last month said No, when Trump and Vance talk about the black people eating people's pets and dogs, that's not racist. U.S. District Judge Anna Reyes in the District of Columbia said that it was racial animus. She said Kristi Noem was pushing NTPS, quote, because of hostility to non-white immigrants. She pointed out that Noem had not acknowledged that these TPS holders paid $1.3 billion last year in taxes. And that Trump has said about Haitians in the U.S. that, quote, they probably have AIDS, end quote, and that they're eating their neighbor's pets. She says, this judge says, no, this is racial animus. This is hate, bigotry. But the six Republicans on the Supreme Court go, oh, no, there's nothing wrong with that. Meanwhile, we have this law. It's about something called asylum that says that if somebody comes to the United States and presents themselves and says, I have to be here because if I go back to my country, I'll be put to death. We have a law that says that somebody from the government has to listen to their case, has to interview them. Now, this goes back to, I think it was the USS Liberty. I may have the name wrong. I sometimes mix it up with the U.S. spy ship that Israel killed 30-some-odd American soldiers or sailors on back in the day. This was decades ago. But I think it was the USS Liberty. Maybe not. In fact, probably not. That was, in any case, there was a ship that brought people from Europe, Jews from Europe to the United States. And FDR turned them away at New York Harbor, and they had to go back to Europe, and many of them ended up in the death camps. And this, when we learned after World War II, when this story came out and we learned the horrors of this, a lot of that is what led to this law that says that if somebody comes to the United States saying that they will be killed at home, you have to listen to their case. Well, the Trump administration is now saying, no, we don't. We don't have to listen to their case. We don't have to interview them anymore. This right to an interview was just stripped. It's an interim final rule. It takes effect today that the government no longer has to listen to people seeking asylum. So what have we done is instead of, you know, rational immigration services, rational immigration processes, being a decent citizen of the world and protecting people who are persecuted, instead, we've created these masked secret police force that we call ICE that is out there that has already killed multiple American citizens, killed multiple non-citizens, imprisoned some 68,000 people, most of them without any due process in violation of the Fourth and Fifth Amendments and 14th Amendments of the Constitution, and the Sixth, Seventh, and Eighth Amendments, I would add. And what has been the result of this? Well, this story I'm about to tell you, this is what happens when you allow police to become secret police. When you end up with something like the Shah's Savak, you know, where people don't identify themselves, they simply kick in doors. And in this case, they're wearing masks now. This was July 17th, the afternoon of July 17th. This was around 4 o'clock in the afternoon. A fellow in Marion County, this is down near Salem, the state capital. It's a little more rural area than Portland, but, you know, Salem's a pretty good-sized town. Was driving on Highway 211 near Milepost 5 near the town of Woodburn, and an SUV pulled up behind him, and the blue and white, you know, police lights started flashing, and so they pulled over. And there were three guys in this SUV. Two of them got out and came up to the car and said that they were ICE. And they dragged this person out of the car, took this person, and we don't know yet if it's a man or a woman. I haven't seen any reporting specifying who this person was. Took this person back to their SUV, stuck them in the SUV, where the third person assaulted them. Now, we don't know if this was a woman who was raped or a man who was beaten or what. This person ended up in the hospital for their injuries. And we don't know what their race was. We don't know why these guys pulled them over and beat them up. But, you know, they did, and they were described as wearing boots, baseball caps, face coverings, and green long-sleeve shirts. They wore tactical vests with the word police in white lettering. They carried badges marked with the word police. They beat on this person for 20 minutes and then left. And then later, this person got a phone call from this phone number saying that, offering legal representation. And the police now are publishing the phone number and saying, you know, if you got an email or a phone call from this phone, I mean, I'm not going to put it on the air. There's no point. But the Oregon State Police are actually publishing this phone number and saying, you know, because they can't figure out who it's apparently a burner phone. And Rayana Lopez, who is the executive director of the largest farm worker union here in Oregon, PCUN, Pinceros y Campesinos Unidos de Noreste, I'm sure I'm mangling that, but said, this is exactly the fear that we've been talking about since the very beginning about why wearing masks, wearing plain clothes for federal agents, why this is a problem that they are not identifying themselves. And, of course, you know, in all probability, this incident was driven by hate. Hey, let's go out and find somebody to beat up. All we have to do is pretend we're ICE officers. I'm frankly surprised we haven't had more stories of people's houses being broken into, their things being stolen, their family members being raped. But odds are that these phony baloney ICE agents are targeting non-citizens, and so they're not speaking up. They're afraid to.
0: This is the Tom Hartman Program.
1: Because that would draw the real ICE, and then they're really in trouble. We've got a predator problem growing as a result of this insane policy.

0: welcome back. And let's see here. Robert in Los Angeles. Hey, Robert, what's on your mind today? Robert?
1: Yes.
0: Yeah, you're
1: good morning,
0: on the air.
1: Tom.
0: Hey.
1: Yes. All glory to God and His Son, Jesus Christ. And, Tom, you're not the average guy. You're worth $10 million.
0: Yeah. No, I'm not. Alfredo in Mountain View, California. Hey, Alfredo, what's on your... I'm not worth anything close to $10 million. Alfredo, what's on your mind?
2: Yeah, hi, Tom.
0: Hey.
2: Regarding Mitch McConnell, they have to demand that Mitch McConnell shows up in the Senate floor. This is if he cannot represent his constituents, he should resign. I cannot believe they keep covering up for this thing. The guy is either dead or he's incapable of serving or what's going on. They should demand that he resign his post if he cannot serve.
0: Yeah, that's,
2: what do you think?
0: That, there are a lot of Democrats who are saying exactly that, including Andy Beshear. Although Andy has not yet taken, I don't know if he has the legal power to take any action, frankly. What they're trying to do is it appears to me that there's something skeezy going on here. I mean, you know, Mitch McConnell could solve this problem in 30 seconds by simply calling into Fox News, right? But
2: not calling. Is there any rules about this? He should be mandated or forced to appear.

0: that they may end up with, you know, somebody that Trump doesn't want in that seat. So.
1: Yeah. Okay, Tom, that's it. Thank you so much.
0: Yeah. Okay. Yeah. Thank you. Thank you. Good talking to you. Chaz in Lakewood, Washington. Hey, Chaz, what's up?
2: Spasiba, comrade, is another glorious day in Trumpistan, is it not?
0: Indeed. What's up?
2: Hey, I'd like to think we're friends, right, Tom?
0: I think so.
2: Can I borrow a hammer?
0: You tried this last week, Chaz.
2: No. Hopefully we're having fun. I'm not wasting your... Oh, wait. I think there's a hammer that was left at Paul and Nancy Pelosi's house.
0: Oh, yeah. Yeah.
2: All right. I want to talk about billionaire tax cuts. Look, we all want to be billionaires, maybe even dip a toe into tax cuts. But we've got to realize is that billionaires who want tax cuts, but they still want to enjoy the commons, roads, police, skilled workers, reliable resources. But to take something without paying for it is theft. Does that sound patriotic? It's the most un-American thing I can think of, Tom.
0: Yeah, I agree, Chaz. And you said all of us want to be billionaires. I would frankly rather not be a billionaire. I'd rather have a normal life.
2: Aren't you worth $10 million?
0: In my dreams. I look around and I see these people, these very high net worth individuals, and most of them are really screwed up. And I think this has a lot to do with it. Chaz, thanks for the call. Good talking to you. We'll be right back.

Want news that actually has your back? The Commonwealth Report brings you honest, unfiltered reporting. News for the public, not the powerful. Twice daily updates that matter. 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Take back your news. So between his tax cuts and crashing the debt ceiling and shifting billions of Treasury dollars into crypto and tariffs and all this other stuff, Trump is threatening to crash our economy. And he doesn't seem to be particularly worried about that. Why would that be? Well, first off, economic disasters are great excuses to cut taxes. Both Reagan and George W. Bush used recessions as their excuse to stimulate the economy by cutting trillions from the taxes of billionaires. Secondly, economic crises increase the tolerance for strongman governments. Hitler rode to power in Europe based on the Great Depression. And third, billionaires make a fortune when there's a market crash, because they can buy all the stock that average people are trying to unload from their 401ks to pay the damn rent. There's a whole article about this that lays the whole thing out over at HartmanReport.com. It's titled Crashing the Economy, Trump's Blueprint for Power and Profit. Check it out. Welcome back. 23 minutes past the hour. So Michigan now is officially reporting 9,253 cases of cyclosporiasis. This is the disease that the Bob Kennedy, in his infinite wisdom, stopped the FDA and CDC from tracking last year. And so now we've got this explosion. This is an increase of over 1,000 cases just since last Friday. Robert Garcia, who is the top Democrat in the House Oversight Committee, sent a strongly worded letter to Taylor Farms asking what the hell's going on here, basically. And he wants to know if the company was attempting to influence the FDA's response, which would be, if not a crime, certainly a scandal. This is what he wrote. He says, Taylor Farms donated millions to President Trump, met privately with the White House the night the FDA identified their lettuce as the source of this outbreak, and then reportedly tried to distance themselves from this outbreak. He wants to know what's going on. We've got nine states now where we got a major outbreak that appears tied to one particular producer, presumably Taylor Farms, and that is Illinois, Indiana, Kansas, Kentucky, Michigan, Ohio, Oklahoma, Pennsylvania, West Virginia. But cyclosporiasis has been reported in 41 states now. There's always, you know, a kind of low level of it. It is, for people who don't know, this is a parasite. It's a tiny organism that goes through an egg stage. They call them ovas. And the ovas take a couple of weeks, up to

0: 14 days to hatch. And then they're expelled by the millions with your, you know, number two. And when that fecal matter gets on food crops, like when it's used for fertilizer, for example, or if people are farm workers are working in the field and they don't have access to toilets and they're just, you know, going in the field, then this stuff gets in the food supply. And then, you know, a little bit of it gets mixed in with a whole bunch of lettuce that gets collectively washed in a giant vat. And now all the lettuce is contaminated with it. You get these little ova, these little eggs, and they get in your system and you don't even know where it came from because it takes 2 weeks to get sick. And so, you know, whatever's going on right now is going to be a hell of a lot worse 2 weeks from now, because this thing is apparently still spreading. And, you know, not to mention the explosive Trumperia aspect of it. This is the wonders of Doge, right? The wonders of saying, no, you know, we don't need this government. You know, the free market will solve all problems. Just let the billionaires run the country. Forget about all these agencies and, you know, we just don't need this stuff. No, we actually do need this stuff. I mean, it would be nice to be able to go to a restaurant or go to the grocery store and know that the lettuce you're buying isn't going to cause you to have explosive Trumperia for the next 2 weeks and end up in the hospital. But, you know, Bob Kennedy loves to swim in sewage and eat roadkill, so as he said, this is all under control. It's not a big deal. I'm not sure he said it's not a big deal, but he said it's all under control. 27 minutes past the hour. What's on your mind? I'll pick up your calls right after this.
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0: I'll be right back with your calls in just a minute.

birthright citizenship at 158, Trump's mail ballot gamut, mass Haitian arrests, gutted asylum interviews, imposter ICE agents, buried discrimination data, a spreading parasite outbreak. Good morning. This is the Commonwealth Report, news for the public, not the powerful. You can follow us at commonwealthreport.news. What did the 14th Amendment promise America? 158 years ago today, on July 28, 1868, the 14th Amendment became part of our Constitution. It granted citizenship to everyone born or naturalized in the United States, including formerly enslaved Black Americans. It wiped out the Dred Scott decision of 1857, which had declared that Black people could never be citizens. That one amendment gave us birthright citizenship and due process, the two ideas that make everything else in American law possible. It also bars any federal or state official who engages in insurrection or rebellion from holding office. Sound familiar? Donald Trump has spent his second term attacking every one of those provisions: birthright citizenship, due process, the insurrection clause. Here's the thing about a constitutional guarantee. It only works if someone's willing to enforce it. Why is Trump rushing the Supreme Court before the midterms? The Justice Department went to the Supreme Court on Monday asking the justices to unleash Trump's executive order on mail-in voting 99 days before the November 3rd midterms. Back in March, Trump ordered the government to build a federal citizenship list and told the Postal Service to deliver mail ballots only to people whose names appear on it. Democratic officials in 23 states and D.C. sued. The Constitution hands election rules to the states and to Congress, not to the president. A federal judge in Massachusetts blocked the order, and the First Circuit Court left that order in place over the weekend, 2-1. The administration now calls its own order, quote, general policy guidance. The federal citizenship database is riddled with false positives. Real voters get purged from the rolls. That's not a bug, folks. That's the design. Trump turns bigotry into official government policy. More than 300,000 Haitians lost their legal status this week after the Supreme Court cleared the way for Trump to end temporary protected status. Internal federal documents obtained by CBS News show ICE preparing mass arrests starting in Ohio, including Springfield, the town where Trump falsely claimed Haitians were eating people's pets. Aaron Richland Melnick of the American Immigration Council says ICE had been ordered to round up, quote, nurses, home health aides, factory workers, teachers, and students, end quote, who've done nothing wrong. A federal judge found the decision was rooted in racial animus. These families pay $1.3 billion in taxes every year. And on Monday, the administration published a new rule letting officers reject asylum applications without ever interviewing anybody. More than 1.4 million cases are pending. Most of these people will never get to tell their story. What's really behind the mask on an Oregon highway? On Friday, July 17th, a driver on Highway 211 east of Woodburn, Oregon, saw red and blue emergency lights and pulled over like anybody would. Two men got out. One carried a rifle. They said they were ICE, told the driver they were being detained, dragged them out of the car, searched them, and shoved them into the back of an unmarked SUV. A third man inside assaulted the victim. 15 or 20 minutes later, they let them go. The victim ended up in the hospital. Oregon State Police checked with the federal agencies. None of these men were federal officers. They wore tactical vests stamped police and carried fake badges. This is what happens when real agents get to hide behind masks and refuse to give their names. Criminals notice, and the rest of us can't tell the difference anymore. How do you hide discrimination? You stop counting it. Since 1966, American companies with 100 or more workers have had to tell the federal government who they employ, broken down by job category, race, and by sex. It's called the EEO-1 report. It's how we know whether women and people of color are stuck at the bottom while white men run the executive suite. On July 21st, the Republican majority at the Equal Opportunity Employment Opportunity Commission voted 2-1 to throw it out. Chair Andrea Lucas claims collecting that data, quote, raises constitutional concerns. The agency handled more than 88,000 discrimination complaints last fiscal year. Plaintiffs use these numbers, so do defendants and judges and reporters, and now they're going away. You can't prove a pattern you're not allowed to measure. That's the whole point. Is your salad making America sick? Michigan health officials report 9,253 cases of cyclosporiasis on Monday. That's more than 1,000 new cases in 3 days. 160 people have landed in the hospital. No deaths so far.
Cyclospora is a parasite that spreads through food and water contaminated with feces, and it causes days of misery that doctors describe in language we won't repeat this early in the morning. Nationwide, more than 4,000 cases are lab confirmed, with another 7,400 waiting on tests. At least 41 states have seen it this year. Investigators traced the outbreak to shredded iceberg lettuce grown in central Mexico, supplied by Taylor Farms and served at Taco Bell. Congressman Robert Garcia has now opened an inquiry. A country that can't keep a parasite out of its lettuce doesn't have a lettuce problem. It has a regulator problem. And that's the way it is today, Tuesday, July 28th, 2026. I'm Tom Hartman. Change starts with you. You can be calling your Democratic or Republican representatives to let them know what you think by calling 202-224-3121. It's the Capitol Switchboard. It'll get you right through to them.

0: 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A lot of people wonder, where did this whole right-wing movement to basically gut our freedoms and end DEI and all this other, where did this all begin? It all started back in 1951 with a book called The Conservative Mind, From Burke to Eliot by Russell Kirk. And he argued that if the middle class ever got too big, you'd see young people and women and racial minorities all get up on their hind feet and start protesting and basically screwing up America. And in the 50s, you know, even Republicans thought he was nuts. But then the 60s happened and all those protests. And suddenly Republicans thought, yeah, he's right. We've got to destroy the middle class, or at least cut it back. And that was Reagan's mandate when he came into office in 1981. There's a whole article about this. You can read all the details. It's titled The GOP's 60-Year Conspiracy to Kill Our Democracy. None dare call it treason, but I will. Over at HartmanReport.com. Check it out. So, welcome back. Let's pick up some phone calls here. Nicholas in San Cristobal, Mexico. Hey, Nicholas, what's on your mind today?
1: Hey, brother. You're doing well, as usual, today. Thank you for all your work, and Louise's as well in the background.
0: Thank you.
1: It's pretty terrific. I don't know how you do it all these years. I really don't, but you do, and we're grateful. Anyway.
0: Persistence.
1: One quick climate anecdote, and then to the if possible, an even more important point I'd like to make and share with your listeners. A report from Ireland, my ex yesterday on the phone, he's from a town called Clonmel, which is Cluain Neala in Gaelic, which is the Vale of Honey, ironically. It is flanked by two mountains, one called Slievnamon and the other owned by my ex, the whole mountaintop.
0: Whoa.
1: And starting 3 days ago, the Slievnamon on the side of the valley burned entirely. The whole top of the mountaintop is gone.
0: Wow.
1: The forest fire caught, and because of the dry conditions, it just went up like tinder. And so now they're being overlooked by a scorched mountaintop, which is very exciting for them, I'm sure.
0: Welcome to the wonderful world of climate change.
1: Yeah, so it's come home even to little old Ireland. The Emerald Island, right? Mm-hmm. The Emerald Isle.
0: Yeah.
1: Green.
0: Yeah.
1: Not so green.
0: Yeah.
1: Not so green anymore.
0: Yeah.
1: Anyway, what I wanted to talk about was something I listened to at about 3 o'clock this morning, because I sleep in two segments like everybody did up until the Industrial Revolution.
0: Mm-hmm.
1: And I listened to a report with Chris Hedges with Dr. Gabor Mate. Someone I'm sure quite well known.
0: He's
1: to
0: an
1: you.
0: Old friend of mine, yeah.
1: Is he? Gosh, how lucky to have somebody that
0: he's a smart guy.
1: As a friend. Yeah, really. And
0: well,
1: not just smart, but so empathetic and compassionate.
0: Yeah. I should probably say an acquaintance. Really? We're not like, you know, drinking buddies or vacationing together, but I've known Gabor Mate
1: that's
0: for
1: good
0: years.
1: Enough. That's good enough. I'd love to know him. But anyway, what he was talking about was the tagline on YouTube, which is easy to pull up, is ending the trauma of genocide. Ending the trauma of genocide. Gabor Mate on Chris Hedges. Couldn't be easier to find on YouTube. And he's talking about how basically all of us over time have been basically traumatized by all that's going on in the world. We hear the news constantly. We see the images going back to Vietnam. You know, that horrific video of the little precious little girl running towards the photographer with her back aflame for having been struck directly by napalm, and how all of these things over time affect us all and traumatize us all, basically, in ways we often don't understand even. We're just aware that we are not responding to things as we once did. We've become hardened. We've become desensitized to so much. We listen to the news and we think, oh my God, this is being done in our name with our money. We don't approve. but we have no effect over anything. We don't have the ability to change what is happening. And the news continues relentlessly day after day after day. We are just assaulted by it to the point where we are a culture that has been traumatized. And he goes into what that means for the future and how that affects your whole life. Even the horrendous Rudolf Hess, the horrific Nazi who was in charge of Auschwitz, just days before he was hung for his crimes, he wrote a letter to his son, whom he adored, his young son, and he said, "Don't become me. If I want one thing for you, my beloved son, it is for you to question everything you are told."
0: Yeah, although Rudolf Hess was not hanged, he was sent to Spandau Prison, where he was the sole prisoner for decades.
1: Oh, that's right. You're quite correct. Thank you.
0: Yeah, a friend of mine used to visit
1: right,
0: him. Actually,
1: yeah.
0: I knew somebody who visited Rudolf Hess.
1: You know, but his final advice really was to his son, was don't become what I became.
0: Yeah.
1: You know,
0: yeah. No, it's true,
1: and
0: we are suffering a collective trauma, and Chris Hedges has had
1: right.
0: his share of it. I mean, he's clearly suffering PTSD from his years as a war correspondent. I got that, you know, back in the day.
1: So what are you talking about? You mentioned the name, and I missed it.
0: Chris Hedges.
1: Chris Hedges himself. Oh yes.
0: He used to be a war correspondent.
1: Amate.
0: Yeah, he used to be a war correspondent.
1: He gets into it very specifically with how it affected him and what he has had to do.
0: Yeah, I get it. And we've all got to deal with this.
1: Equilibrium.
0: Yeah, we've all got to deal with this stuff. Yeah. Nicholas, I gotta move along. But thank you for the call, Ed in Tampa, Florida. Hey, Ed, what's on your mind today?
2: Hey, Tom, it's a pleasure to talk to you.
0: Thank you.
2: I'm a big fan of your program and of you. And my question today is, what do you think will happen on Thursday at 3 p.m. when Acting Attorney General Todd Blanche has to turn over the Epstein files to Judge Sullivan? And my feeling is, I don't think Trump's going to let him do it, number one. Number two, even if he does not get confirmed by the Senate on that day, he's still going to be Acting Attorney General.
0: Yeah.
2: So I'm anxiously awaiting what you have to say.
0: My prediction is that the Trump administration will try to intervene with an appeal. And they'll push this back, that they'll get an appeals court involved.
2: Wow. Okay.
0: I don't know if they have. I mean, they might have already done that, and I just haven't seen the story in the media. But that's how they typically deal with these kind of things. There is a full-blown cover-up going on right now of Trump and his billionaire buddies' associations with Jeffrey Epstein. It's obvious to anybody who looks. And Todd Blanche is right in the middle of this, you know, moving Ghislaine Maxwell into the puppy, the summer camp, you know, where everybody gets a puppy, or at least she does, you know. So yeah, I will be astonished if either of the scenarios that you initially presented, Ed, that you know he does turn them over or he refuses to turn them over, if it gets to the point where either of those scenarios gets played out on Thursday. I could be wrong, but.
2: Thank you for that. That's something I had never even thought of. But, yeah, as usual, you come out like with a home run. Thank you.
0: Okay.
2: Appreciate it.
0: Thanks a lot, Ed. Good talking to you. Kenyatta in Los Angeles. Hey, Kenyatta, what's on your mind today?
3: Hey, Tom. 4 days ago, and it was kind of subterranean and under the radar, the previously postponed White House correspondence dinner was held.
0: Mm.
3: As you know, when it initially was to have been held in April, there was allegedly some attempt on the president's life, whatever that was, and it was postponed. Anyways, it happened 4 days ago, and the silence of the so-called mainstream media on the issue I'm going to present to you is nothing less than silent complicity. And the overt racism, particularly directed towards black people, that you started out this hour, I think, talking about with regard to Haitians.
0: Hmm.
3: And what took place is that Donald Trump, you know a little bit about my background, Tom, and there's a heavy military influence.
0: Hmm.
3: And one of the things that military jokes, paramilitary jokes, as in police, they're very heavily dependent on anti-black racial stereotypes. Now, every discipline has its jokes. Respiratory therapists have their jokes. Firefighters have their jokes. But in the military and the paramilitary world, disparaging comments about black people are very common. And when I was a child, as you know, I attended SCMA, which is Southern California Military Academy. And at night, in the barracks, it's a really weird world, even as a kid. I mean, we would – anyways, I'm not going to get into that. But the point is that jokes, you know, we would tell jokes. And I was one of few black cadets. And one of the jokes, ancient. Now, I'm in my early 60s. When I was a kid, this joke went around that there was an artillery sergeant that there was ordnance, you know, descending, and he told everyone to get down, and the black dude started dancing.
4: Oh,
3: so fast forward to this White House press dinner 4 days ago. At some point, Donald Trump says that he's referencing the dinner that got postponed or canceled a few months before. And he says that, you know, the Secret Service, they told me to get down, get down. And I turned around, and there was Nicki Minaj twerking.
0: Oh, my God. I remember that. No, listen to me. I didn't realize the story behind the story. That's amazing, Kenyatta.
3: No, that's exquisite.
0: Yeah. Wow.
3: Anyways. That's all I got, Tom. I did want to say to Chaz, if I can. I want to shout out to Chaz talking about his hammer. And I had a little joke for you and Chaz. There's a guy walking down the street. He sees another guy busting himself in the head with a hammer. He says, stop doing that. Stop doing that. You're going to hurt yourself. And he says, I can. I can. He says, why? He says, because it feels so good when I stop.
0: Yeah, exactly. That's kind of where we're all stuck right now. Kenyatta, thanks a lot for the call. And thanks for the insight into that story. That's amazing.
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0: And, of course, Kenyatta writes just an absolutely brilliant Substack newsletter. You go over to Substack and just type in Kenyatta. It'll pop right up. We'll be right back.

0: and welcome back. Scott in Boston. Hey, Scott, what's on your mind today?
1: Thank you for taking my call, Mr. Hartman. I'd like to say that, as you know, Netanyahu came over to the United States, is going to meet with Trump today regarding Lindsey Graham's funeral. I just want to say this. In my book, sir, they're all war criminals, the deceased, including the deceased Graham, who have committed genocide and war crimes in Gaza and Iran and Lebanon. Look, let's be very frank here. Trump is Netanyahu's puppet, and he's, in my opinion, he's being blackmailed by Netanyahu, the powerful Jewish lobby, AIPAC, and especially the Epstein files, which I think the man is petrified to reveal. I think he started this war in Iran as a distraction to get away from the Epstein files. It doesn't matter how many young men and women get killed or lose their limbs in a war, as long as he saves his sorry behind. And you want to know something? Our country, Mr. Hartman, I don't think this war is going to end in Iran so easily. I think it could expand into a third world war. And what keeps me up at night is I hope that our soldiers, sailors, airmen, Marines don't get sucked into a war fighting for the Zionists in a third world war, and we end up with a lot of body bags coming back. Because I got news for you. The Zionists will fight to the very last American soldier. And I mean that. Mm. And these forever wars got to stop. And if Trump is now bringing on, he said he was going to drain the swamp. No, he didn't. He's bringing on a potential third world war to America. And I think it should trouble every American out there. Yeah. And I want to just say one more thing. If there's a draft, Mr. Hartman, I urge every mother and father that has a teenage son and daughter, do not let them fight for the Zionists. Don't let them shed their blood.
0: I get it, Scott. I think it's important to separate things here. AIPAC is not the Jewish lobby. It's the Israeli state's lobby, basically. And there's a difference. And by broad brushing all Jews like that, you dance around the edge of anti-Semitism, genuine anti-Semitism. And by, you know, characterizing the Zionists, you know, this goes way beyond Zionism. This is, you know, Netanyahu is not a Zionist. Netanyahu is a criminal. He committed crimes in Israel for which they're trying to prosecute him. He's committing, you know, genocide and crimes against humanity in Gaza and Lebanon and, frankly, on the West Bank. You know, but it's not because he's Jewish, and he's not defending Judaism. In fact, I would argue that he's probably hurting Judaism, or at least American Jews, more than anybody has in a long, long time. I mean, you know, look at the approval rating of Israel right now in the United States. It's below 50% for the first time in my lifetime. And Netanyahu did that. So let's be clear. This isn't a Jewish problem. This is an out-of-control leader of a state that just happens to be the Jewish state. But you wouldn't say, you know, if you were talking about an American lobbying group in Europe, you wouldn't be saying the Christians. Would you?
1: Well, you made a good point. Yes, AIPAC does spill into anti-Semitism. There's no doubt about it. But what I'm saying is that Netanyahu and Trump is in his pocket. You have to be honest. It only fosters anti-Semitism in this country.
0: My point. That's why I think that you hurt your own argument when you use phrases like the Jewish lobby and Zionists. Just stick to the stuff that's real. Scott, I got to move along, but thank you for the call. 10 minutes before the hour. We'll be back with you in just a second.

0: Hey, thanks so much for sharing our program and for reaching out to our stations and sponsors and letting them know that you're listening. It really means a lot to us. You know, we've all gotten so used to living in a country where people are trying to crowdfund, like, cancer research for children. St. Jude's is a wonderful charity, but we're the only developed country in the world that needs, you know, where you have to go to people and beg for money in order to treat children with cancer. Or Shriners, I mean, another great charity, but shouldn't we all be funding children who are born with birth defects and problems like that? We're probably the only country in the world where you can sell your life insurance policy because Social Security doesn't cover your retirement. I mean, it's probably not happening anywhere else in the world. Or reverse mortgage your home because you can't afford it. I mean, this is crazy that we are living in a country where no kid hungry, a charity. You can read all about it. There's a whole op-ed I wrote about this over at HartmanReport.com. It's titled America's Sickest Reality Show, Crowdfunding Cancer Care While Billionaires Hoard Billions. Check it out. 8 minutes before the hour, picking up your calls here. Brian in Albuquerque, New Mexico. Hey, Brian, what's up?
1: Hey, another hot summer day in the western U.S.
0: Yeah.
1: And I wanted to talk about climate change.
0: Mm-hmm.
1: And in my view, it's going to make all of our current aggravating problems, like the cost of food, housing, whatnot, going to make them all worse.
0: Oh, yeah. Wait until several million people can no longer live in Arizona, Nevada, and New Mexico because their towns have run out of water.
1: Right. And there's going to be a lot of Republican towns that are running out of water, and Republican ranchers and Republican growers, producers, agribusiness. Yep. They're going to be looking for government assistance. And it's going to really scramble our politics if we can get people to pay attention to the issue. And with a summer like this one, I think everybody's going to start, you know, with the smoke from Canada and everything else.
0: Mm-hmm.
1: And then on top of just where we're at as humanity and burning oil, well, now we got this war going on that is very destructive, and most people don't realize it. And Trump is gambling with the world economy right now, and the Iranians know it. And that's kind of a separate topic, but what I wanted to say is I wish the progressive brain trust and those in leadership positions really start doing some strategic thinking about oil and gas. And let me lay out why. We're addicted to it. We have to have it. We have to. And what we need to make the conversation to is we need to build resilient cities that can handle the future that's coming. And it's coming. And, you know, like our housing problem, a lot of the problem is the housing's in the wrong areas, or it's substandard and it can't handle these storms and the heat and everything else. And a lot of people are probably going to have to move. I think that's going to be the story of the next century is
0: Millions
1: of people moving.
0: Yeah, I completely agree.
1: But what I was leading,
0: and New Orleans was the preview of it, by the way. And if I could just add one thing here, Brian. Back in 2000, I think it was 2008, I'd have to go back and look, but it seems like it was right around the beginning of the Obama era. You had, in the Middle East, the desert moved north in northern Africa and started wiping out small subsistence farmers in Syria, in Libya, I'm drawing a blank on the country where the whole thing really started, where the guy set himself on fire that started the Arab Spring.
1: Tunisia,
0: thank you very much, Brent. And the result of that was all these refugees flooding the cities, producing social and political instability, leading to an attempted revolution in Syria, leading to, you know, some 5 million refugees leaving North Africa and going into Europe, which is now scrambling European politics. Well, that was you know, between the tropics of Cancer and Capricorn. That was in the equatorial region. That was North Africa. So that was the early warning for the world that this is coming to you. Now we're seeing it way north of the tropic of whichever one is the north one. And what is it? Capricorn, I think, is the north one, and Cancer is the south. And now it's creeping up into the southern part of the continental United States. And the desertification, this process of transforming forest land, field land, crop land into deserts, that's actually happening right now. And it's going to be driving these things. And at the same time, you know, in the far north latitudes, you're seeing, you know, the wiping out of albedo, of snow, of ice, of glaciers, things that reflect sunlight back into the atmosphere. And it's all being replaced by dark sea, which absorbs heat. So it's a generative cycle. It's something that it's like it feeds on itself. And, you know, we are in right now. I mean, you know, the fires in Los Angeles, the fires in Hawaii, the fires, you know, across the West. France is on fire right now. Italy is on fire. Greece is on fire. Spain is on fire. This is happening all around the world. We're not getting the reports out of China, but I'm sure they're having the same problem.
1: Point, though?
0: Yeah, sure.
1: Politically, though, I'm more interested in the political dynamic that's going to take place. Yeah. And the strategic thinking the Democrats need to do is and realize tens of millions of Americans are employed in oil and gas or some other industry that's derivative of oil and gas or serves oil and gas. My wife grew up in the Permian Basin in a small town. Mm-hmm. That entire region is oil and gas.
0: So your point, I've got about 15 seconds here.
1: Well, the point is when Democrats get up and just say, stop burning oil, stop using oil, it's all the billionaires' fault, that's not true because we're all addicted to it. It's woven into our society. And if you just start talking about killing it, well, you're killing American jobs. So it's a turnoff.
0: Yeah, I get that. No, there are no simple answers here, Brian.
1: I don't have the answers myself, but we need strategic thinking on these, because the issue's only going to grow.
0: And the problem is, with the Republicans in charge, we're literally not even having a conversation about it. They're calling climate change a hoax. Brian, thank you for the call.
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3: George Orwell spoke bluntly about the nefarious nature of advertising, calling it, quote, the rattling of a stick inside a swill bucket. Even Orwell, though, would have been astonished by the cacophony of swill bucket advertising currently being blasted at us by Amazon, Google, Meta, and other profiteering tech giants. What are they trying to sell? Pure hogwash. Having spent billions to develop artificial intelligence so humanoid robots can displace workers, the tech geniuses are now rushing to build thousands of vast computer data centers necessary to power their brave new AI world. Each center will suck up local water supplies, drastically raise people's utility bills, create monstrous industrial blight and pollution, and enthrone such autocratic thugs as Bezos, Musk, and Zuckerberg as absentee political bosses with domineering power over each locality. But the billionaires forgot something. You and me, we the people, are in open rebellion against this Orwellian future, with officials in multiple states and localities just saying hell no to the profiteers' invasive scams. Thus, the billionaire hucksters are frantically rattling their swill sticks. For example, Mark Zuckerberg, whose Meta Goliath already operates 26 massive data centers and is now spending $600 billion to plop more of them in our communities, has launched a multi-million dollar offensive to beat back local opponents. It's running BS television ads in state capital cities, financing political candidates to hype the data centers, deploying untold numbers of lobbyists to rig the rules against opponents, and hiring an army of, quote, community affairs agents to spread AI propaganda. This is Jim Hightower saying, they had the fat cats, but a groundswell of us alley cats has them on the run. To get involved, go to MediaJustice.org/tools.

birthright citizenship at 158, Trump's mail ballot gamut, mass Haitian arrests, gutted asylum interviews, imposter and ICE agents, buried discrimination data, a spreading parasite outbreak. Good morning. This is the Commonwealth Report, news for the public, not the powerful. You can follow us at commonwealthreport.news. What did the 14th Amendment promise America? 158 years ago today, on July 28, 1868, the 14th Amendment became part of our Constitution. It granted citizenship to everyone born or naturalized in the United States, including formerly enslaved Black Americans. It wiped out the Dred Scott decision of 1857, which had declared that Black people could never be citizens. That one amendment gave us birthright citizenship and due process, the two ideas that make everything else in American law possible. It also bars any federal or state official who engages in insurrection or rebellion from holding office. Sound familiar? Donald Trump has spent his second term attacking every one of those provisions. Birthright citizenship, due process, the insurrection clause. Here's the thing about a constitutional guarantee. It only works if someone's willing to enforce it. Why is Trump rushing the Supreme Court before the midterms? The Justice Department went to the Supreme Court on Monday asking the justices to unleash Trump's executive order on mail-in voting 99 days before the November 3rd midterms. Back in March, Trump ordered the government to build a federal citizenship list and told the Postal Service to deliver mail ballots only to people whose names appear on it. Democratic officials in 23 states and D.C. sued. The Constitution hands election rules to the states and to Congress, not to the president. A federal judge in Massachusetts blocked the order, and the First Circuit Court left that order in place over the weekend, 2-1. The administration now calls its own order, quote, general policy guidance. The federal citizenship database is riddled with false positives. Real voters get purged from the rolls. That's not a bug, folks. That's the design. Trump turns bigotry into official government policy. More than 300,000 Haitians lost their legal status this week after the Supreme Court cleared the way for Trump to end temporary protected status. Internal federal documents obtained by CBS News show ICE preparing mass arrests starting in Ohio, including Springfield, the town where Trump falsely claimed Haitians were eating people's pets. Aaron Richland Melnick of the American Immigration Council says ICE had been ordered to round up, quote, nurses, home health aides, factory workers, teachers, and students, end quote, who've done nothing wrong. A federal judge found the decision was rooted in racial animus. These families pay $1.3 billion in taxes every year. And on Monday, the administration published a new rule letting officers reject asylum applications without ever interviewing anybody. More than 1.4 million cases are pending. Most of these people will never get to tell their story. What's really behind the mask on an Oregon highway? On Friday, July 17th, a driver on Highway 211 east of Woodburn, Oregon, saw red and blue emergency lights and pulled over like anybody would. Two men got out. One carried a rifle. They said they were ICE, told the driver they were being detained, dragged them out of the car, searched them, and shoved them into the back of an unmarked SUV. A third man inside assaulted the victim. 15 or 20 minutes later, they let them go. The victim ended up in the hospital. Oregon State Police checked with the federal agencies. None of these men were federal officers. They wore tactical vests stamped police and carried fake badges. This is what happens when real agents get to hide behind masks and refuse to give their names. Criminals notice, and the rest of us can't tell the difference anymore. How do you hide discrimination? You stop counting it. Since 1966, American companies with 100 or more workers have had to tell the federal government who they employ, broken down by job category, race, and by sex. It's called the EEO-1 report. It's how we know whether women and people of color are stuck at the bottom while white men run the executive suite. On July 21st, the Republican majority at the Equal Opportunity Employment Opportunity Commission voted 2-1 to throw it out. Chair Andrea Lucas claims collecting that data, quote, raises constitutional concerns. The agency handled more than 88,000 discrimination complaints last fiscal year. Plaintiffs use these numbers, so do defendants and judges and reporters, and now they're going away. You can't prove a pattern you're not allowed to measure. That's the whole point. Is your salad making America sick? Michigan health officials report 9,253 cases of cyclosporiasis on Monday. That's more than 1,000 new cases in 3 days. 160 people have landed in the hospital. No deaths so far.
Cyclospora is a parasite that spreads through food and water contaminated with feces, and it causes days of misery that doctors describe in language we won't repeat this early in the morning. Nationwide, more than 4,000 cases are lab confirmed, with another 7,400 waiting on tests. At least 41 states have seen it this year. Investigators traced the outbreak to shredded iceberg lettuce grown in central Mexico, supplied by Taylor Farms and served at Taco Bell. Congressman Robert Garcia has now opened an inquiry. A country that can't keep a parasite out of its lettuce doesn't have a lettuce problem. It has a regulator problem. And that's the way it is today, Tuesday, July 28th, 2026. I'm Tom Hartman. Change starts with you. You can be calling your Democratic or Republican representatives to let them know what you think by calling 202-224-3121. It's the Capitol Switchboard. It'll get you right through to them.

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1: Hey, welcome to the third hour of our program. On the line with us, our buddy Rachel Bitticofer, PhD, Dr. Rachel. She writes The Cycle on Substack. She's also the author of the just brilliant book, Hit 'Em Where It Hurts, How to Save Democracy by Beating Republicans at Their Own Game. 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And Rachel Bitticofer over on Blue Sky. Rachel, welcome back to the program. It's always great having you with us. You wrote an absolutely amazing piece here about Trump's desire to steal the elections this November. You want to walk us through it?
2: Sure, yeah. I mean, there's, I think, a dark shroud hanging over everything in 2026, and that is what's going to happen with Trump. He's trying to interfere in the midterms, and he's doing it very blatantly. So my article starts with the idea that he is plotting openly to steal it, and what can and can't he do to get away with that. And, you know, hopefully it makes people feel a little bit more confident about this cycle, because the decentralization of elections is a real godsend for us right now. That said, I know that a circuit court ruling just came out this morning affirming Trump's right to hold mail ballots, postage service for mail balloting hostage, which, Tom, you and I are Oregonians. We know what that would be like. Yep. If that was to happen, right? So he is absolutely trying his very best to sabotage the 2026 midterms. And the more that we can be aware of what he's doing, we can counteract it in advance.
1: So one of the things that really concerned me, I don't know if you caught David French's piece in the New York Times last week. I think it was last Thursday or Friday. Where he pointed out that Article 1, Section 5 of the Constitution says that only the House and Senate can determine who they will seat. They do it by simple majority vote. It's not filibusterable, and it's non-judiciable. It cannot be. It's not subject to judicial review. And that this has happened at least a dozen times in American history, where the House or the Senate, by simple majority vote, decided to put the loser of an election into the House or Senate rather than the winner, typically because control of the House or Senate was hanging in the balance. And French was suggesting that Republicans are talking right now about simply refusing to seat Democratic winners this fall, claiming that, oh, well, we think that there was some fraud in Atlanta, and Trump's director of national security has some evidence that we'll tell you about in a couple of years, that kind of thing. Well, what are your thoughts on that?
2: Yeah, I think people should be definitely concerned about that happening. And it is their most useful and likely way to interfere. You know, when I lay out in the article how hard it would be because of the decentralization of our election system to preemptively mess with them. The one thing in the back end is that, you know, there is a situation, especially in Georgia for the Senate race there, where we could see Republican-led states, because Georgia is the only swing state that has a Republican governor, refuse to sit or certify elections. And I do think that, that's possibly going to happen. I think it will come down a little bit, as David French was noting, to the size of the majority that Democrats have and mm-hmm. whether that interference could make a difference for control. But I would put nothing past this Republican Party. The only thing is like, Trump doesn't care about them. He cares about him. So for me, the most extreme activities, I feel like he will not do to help other people. He will do that to help himself in 2028, but not necessarily for these majorities.
1: Except that he knows that if, let's say that there's like seven, you know, the Democrats end up with a seven-seat majority in the House, and then Mike Johnson simply refuses to seat those seven Democrats, claiming fraud in every single case, then yep. Trump avoids impeachment. He avoids investigations. He avoids subpoenas. And particularly yep. now that the House has established that, I believe it was the House, that they can subpoena a former president. You know, they just did this with Bill Clinton on the Epstein stuff. And that, you know, is being seen as a precedent for Democrats being able to subpoena Trump himself. He's pretty freaked yep. out about this. I mean, he talks about this at his rallies.
2: Yeah, I mean, he wants the SAVE Act passed. He wants to be protected from those things. That said, like, there, you know, and this is depressing, but, you know, controlling the House and the Senate will solve some problems, right? It will at least put a check on some of his power. But at the end of the day, we can introduce articles of impeachment in the House. he will be acquitted again in the Senate unless we can lock in it. This time it's like 13 Republican votes, right? So, you know, I feel like he isn't as afraid of the oversight as he will be when we start thinking about the end of his tenure and what would happen if he was to leave office. So, you know, the long and the short of it is I expect that they're going to claim fraud. I expect that there might be some fights about sitting winners. I think the situation we're in now, which is so chaotic, Tom, is actually going to be very calm compared to the next 2 years. I think these next 2 years coming out of the election, day after the election, it's going to be full war on American election legitimacy. And you know, it's reasonable to expect terrible things. Yes.
1: Well, that's my other concern. You note in your article, we're talking to Dr. Rachel Bitticofer, doctor of democracy here. that history is full of leaders who've claimed they weren't destroying democracy, they were rescuing it. The justification, you write, changes from country to country, era to era, but the script is remarkably consistent. There's always a crisis. There's always an enemy. There's always an explanation for why normal rules have to be suspended just this once. You talk about the abuse of power that Trump has done in the past. To what extent do you think that this kind of a formula fits with the National Presidential Security Memo number 7 that says that people who don't subscribe to the traditional American viewpoints on morality, religion, marriage, things like that, are potential terrorists? And, right. And Trump's assertion that ICE should perhaps open their detention facilities beyond just immigrants to people like, well, you and me.
2: Yes. Yeah, I mean, that's exactly where we're headed. I hate it. You know, I want to be, everyone in the progressive movement wants optimism. And I can give you optimism. We are going to clean up these elections, at least in terms of winning them. We are going to have a really great field in 2028. We are probably going to win the presidency back in 2028. But we are in a situation where Donald Trump is so outside the bounds of the rule of law now. The only thing protecting him and his other administration officials is the DOJ and the FBI will not investigate any crimes committed by Republicans or by Trump, right? So, you know, I think the desperation is going to become really rank with Trump. If he was that bad, the first year he was super high. He thought he was, you know, he had won the culture wars and everything, and he was still very terrible, right? Well, now he's going to be backed into a corner. As soon as we get through this fall, as we go through the fall, the narrative is going to be worse and worse. Oh, Republicans are going to lose the House. They might lose the Senate. Look at them. And Trump is going to become more erratic, friends. And I think that we need to be prepared for very terrible things to happen anytime after November in this fall.
1: So how do we prepare?
2: Well, you know, I mean, there's not much you can do to prepare. I guess that's probably true, right?
1: You have to psychologically prepare
2: yourself mentally. Yeah. I mean, you know, I mean, I prepared myself by going to Canada and checking out Vancouver.
1: It's a beautiful city. It really is.
2: It was lovely, especially the part where I was talking to a woman at Science World who mentioned to me, unbidden, by the way, that she had 3 brain tumors. And by the way, that copay for that was $0. And I said to her, wow, that's wild, because if I got a brain tumor, I'd be bankrupted.
1: Yeah. They have a national healthcare system there. They definitely do.
2: They sure do.
1: And it's amazing. Go ahead.
2: Yeah, for me, knowledge is the preparation. So, you know, like, one thing we can't do to prepare is join everybody else in what I call optimism bias. And I don't know, Tom, if you're running into this, but I run into it all the time, where I'll say something about how Trump's not going to leave office, you know, in 28, and then people will be like, you think he's really going to do that? And it's wild, right?
1: He's already tried it.
2: You know what I mean? So, like, the most important resource in America right now are the people who are listening to this show, you and me and people like us, who get it and understand the extent of the threat. People like Mark Elias, the lawyer as well. Because there are, for every one of us, 5 people who are doing, oh, things will be fine.
1: Yeah. Well, here's a question for you that's kind of out in left field, but apropos of the 2028 election. I'm hearing from Republican sources that there is talk about whoever Donald Trump decides to endorse for president whether it's Marco Rubio or J.D. Vance or, you know, person X, that he will only give them his endorsement if they promise to have Don Jr. as their vice presidential candidate. I'm serious.
2: I mean, I wouldn't put it past him, you know what I mean? Like, I mean, he wants... Here's what I think is going to happen. I think we're going to have a Republican field. I think J.D. Vance and Marco Rubio are going to be the name ID front runners. I think that they're going to also have a lot of polling that shows both of those nominees losing to the potential Democratic nominee, whoever it is, okay? And Trump's going to be absorbing that data all through, you know, 2028 early and even really in the tail end of 27, all the way through the midterms probably. He's going to have to listen to that. And I got to tell you, I don't think he's joking at the White House Correspondents' Dinner. I think there's a real possibility that Trump will just run for president again. And then the question is, well, it's illegal. He can't be seated. But will the Republican Party just go along with it? And I think the answer to that is yes. So a chaos, and chaos in the future.
1: Or he could do what Putin did. He could have J.D. Vance run for president and he'd be vice president.
2: Yeah, that too, right? I mean, there's no law that says he can't be vice president. Plus, yeah. Like, where you can tell right where the constitutional, like, where he's getting the Heritage Foundation briefings, because if you listen to Trump, he keeps hanging on the word consecutive terms. Their argument is going to be because the election was stolen and his terms were broken up and they weren't consecutive, he gets another term. And I you know, we all know that that is legally a stupid argument, right? Mm-hmm. But it will have to be litigated, and it will, you know, I just don't have any faith anymore in the system, you know, not just internalizing something really, really dangerous like, you know, Trump floating a 2028 bid.
1: Yeah, I get it. The great Dr. Rachel Bitticofer, she writes a newsletter called The Cycle over on Substack, thecycle.substack.com, in fact, is the URL. She's also got a marvelous book. In fact, I went to her book signing. It was brilliant. Hit 'em Where It Hurts, How to Save Democracy by Beating Republicans at Their Own Game. Rachel, it's always great seeing you. Thank you so much for dropping by today.
2: Thank you so much for having me again.
1: Always a pleasure. 18 minutes past the hour. I'll be back with how do you hide discrimination? Well, you can stop counting it. We'll talk about that in just a moment, and then I'll be picking up your calls too.
0: This is the Tom Hartman Program.
1: It's your media support group for We the People. We'll be right back.

0: And welcome back. Let's see here. Paul in San Francisco Bay Area, California. Hey, Paul, what's up?
1: Hey, Tom. I just wanted to talk quickly about the underreporting of heat-related deaths here in the United States compared to Europe.
0: Sure.
1: And that's because, you know, we don't have a national health agency. And here in the United States, you know, it's usually a doctor who signs a death certificate, and they're in the ER, and they're busy, and they're just writing something down like heart failure.
0: Mm-hmm.
1: And also our coroners are elected officials, and only in four states do you even have to be a doctor, let alone a pathologist.
0: Really? To become a coroner?
1: Yeah,
0: that's weird.
1: You don't. There's only four states that require you to be a medical doctor to be the county coroner. That's unbelievable, but it's true.
0: Yeah.
1: So I'm just looking at the stats for the heat wave they had in Europe from June 22 to 28 of this year.
0: Mm-hmm.
1: 27 countries reported an excess of 10,650 deaths, and they attributed it to, well, what was going on that week? Well, we had that horrible heat wave where the average temperature was 40 degrees Celsius or above.
0: Yeah. Yeah, I was there at the time.
1: So I think it's, you know, maybe ProPublica or someone can pick this up, because the only thing I've heard from all our heat problems in the United States this year is that New Jersey recorded, I think, 21 or 23 deaths when they had their heat wave about a month ago.
0: Mm-hmm.
1: So, but this is another example of greenwashing of the climate crisis, if you ask.

0: Exactly.
1: Recorded death.
0: Exactly. Right? Yeah. Well okay. said, Paul.
1: And I just we have smart listeners. You have smart listeners. Please don't go outside if the heat index is about 110.
0: There you go.
1: Because that'll kill a healthy person in 30 minutes.
0: Paul, I got to move along. Thank you. Yeah. Well said.
1: Thank you.
0: Christina in Eugene, Oregon. Hey, Christina, what's up?
2: Hello.
0: Hey.
2: First time caller, long time listener.
0: Well, thank you.
2: Yes. And I just wanted to know which knucklehead came up with democratic socialism when social democracy would have been a much better way of calling it.
0: I agree. And the problem is, the big problem, is that we now have this spin-off third party called the Democratic Socialists of America, where the number two person is going on Fox News saying we want to abolish the Senate, and the number one person is saying that we're going to run candidates in states that don't have fusion voting, so we will be directly competing with the Democratic Party. And the Democratic Party does not know how to deal with this. And it's going to be a friggin' mess. It's going to, you know, these are narcissists. I mean, this is Jill Stein all over again, right? You know, just get my name in the headlines. I'm just going to run for it. And it brings in some money, too.
2: They all want to be little mini Trumps.
0: Exactly. Yeah, I'm very concerned about it. Christina, thank you. Thank you for pointing that out. That was brilliant. And I hope you call again.
2: Thank you.
0: Yeah, 22 minutes past the hour. Back with more of your calls and the news of the day in just a moment. Stay with us.

Tired of news that protects the powerful? Get reporting with a backbone at the Commonwealth Report. News for the public, not the powerful. Twice daily, visit commonwealthreport.news and subscribe today, because democracy belongs to all of us. So what do we call the really, really mind-bogglingly rich? You know, at the founding of the Republic, they were referred to as speculators or moneyed interest or aristocrats. In the years leading up to the Civil War, we called them the cotton lords and the plantation aristocracy. In the late 19th century, they were the robber barons. In the 1930s, FDR called them the economic royalists. But since the Reagan Revolution, we've just called them billionaires. And now, you know, some of them want to call themselves tech bros. Like, that's kind of a good thing, you know, like tech is positive and bros, you know, like Mark Zuckerberg saying we need more masculine energy in American business culture. So we need a new phrase. I would like to suggest the morbidly rich. Morbidly suggests unhealthy. And the vast riches that some of these people have is unhealthy to our democracy, particularly since five Republicans on the Supreme Court said that morbidly rich people can buy politicians. And it's unhealthy for them, too. So morbidly rich. There's an op-ed over at HartmanReport.com all about it. Check it out.

Welcome back. 25 minutes past the hour. So how do you end the, you know, any efforts in the United States to deal with the 500-year legacy of racial discrimination, racial violence, you know, here in the United States? I mean, you know, for example, the Equal Employment Opportunity Commission points out that this is, by the way, based on private employers with over 100 employees, over 100 workers, have to report by race, ethnicity, sex, and 10 job categories

0: every year. So these reports cover roughly 50 million people from 73,000 employers. And, you know, one of the things that they pointed out is that white men are about 35% of the workforce, but they hold 52.7% of executive and senior management jobs. Well, that doesn't look good, does it? So what are we going to do about that? Well, the EEOC has a solution. The Equal Opportunity Employment, or the Equal Employment Opportunity Commission. Their solution? They're going to stop collecting the statistics. Isn't that brilliant? You know, John Roberts, when he struck down, when he wrote the decision in the Supreme Court case, the name of it is escaping me, but that gutted the Voting Rights Act, and frankly, the Civil Rights Act as well, but particularly the Voting Rights Act. Shelby County was the name of the decision. In that case, he said, America has changed. We no longer have racism in this country that's of any consequence. Right? You know, black people can go as far as they want. Brown people, Hispanic, Asians, whatever, queer people. So, problem solved. Well, you know, the EEOC is now going to put the period on that sentence. Incredible.
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0: That said, what's on your mind? I'll pick up your calls on the other side of the break. Jack in Grand Beach is up next. Stick around.

birthright citizenship at 158, Trump's mail ballot gamut, mass Haitian arrests, gutted asylum interviews, imposter ICE agents, buried discrimination data, a spreading parasite outbreak. Good morning. This is the Commonwealth Report, news for the public, not the powerful. You can follow us at commonwealthreport.news. What did the 14th Amendment promise America? 158 years ago today, on July 28, 1868, the 14th Amendment became part of our Constitution. It granted citizenship to everyone born or naturalized in the United States, including formerly enslaved Black Americans. It wiped out the Dred Scott decision of 1857, which had declared that Black people could never be citizens. That one amendment gave us birthright citizenship and due process, the two ideas that make everything else in American law possible. It also bars any federal or state official who engages in insurrection or rebellion from holding office. Sound familiar? Donald Trump has spent his second term attacking every one of those provisions. Birthright citizenship, due process, the insurrection clause. Here's the thing about a constitutional guarantee. It only works if someone's willing to enforce it. Why is Trump rushing the Supreme Court before the midterms? The Justice Department went to the Supreme Court on Monday asking the justices to unleash Trump's executive order on mail-in voting 99 days before the November 3rd midterms. Back in March, Trump ordered the government to build a federal citizenship list and told the Postal Service to deliver mail ballots only to people whose names appear on it. Democratic officials in 23 states and D.C. sued. The Constitution hands election rules to the states and to Congress, not to the president. A federal judge in Massachusetts blocked the order, and the First Circuit Court left that order in place over the weekend, 2-1. The administration now calls its own order, quote, general policy guidance. The federal citizenship database is riddled with false positives. Real voters get purged from the rolls. That's not a bug, folks. That's the design. Trump turns bigotry into official government policy. More than 300,000 Haitians lost their legal status this week after the Supreme Court cleared the way for Trump to end temporary protected status. Internal federal documents obtained by CBS News show ICE preparing mass arrests starting in Ohio, including Springfield, the town where Trump falsely claimed Haitians were eating people's pets. Aaron Richland Melnick of the American Immigration Council says ICE had been ordered to round up, quote, nurses, home health aides, factory workers, teachers, and students, end quote, who've done nothing wrong. A federal judge found the decision was rooted in racial animus. These families pay $1.3 billion in taxes every year. And on Monday, the administration published a new rule letting officers reject asylum applications without ever interviewing anybody. More than 1.4 million cases are pending. Most of these people will never get to tell their story. What's really behind the mask on an Oregon highway? On Friday, July 17th, a driver on Highway 211 east of Woodburn, Oregon, saw red and blue emergency lights and pulled over like anybody would. Two men got out. One carried a rifle. They said they were ICE, told the driver they were being detained, dragged them out of the car, searched them, and shoved them into the back of an unmarked SUV. A third man inside assaulted the victim. 15 or 20 minutes later, they let them go. The victim ended up in the hospital. Oregon State Police checked with the federal agencies. None of these men were federal officers. They wore tactical vests stamped police and carried fake badges. This is what happens when real agents get to hide behind masks and refuse to give their names. Criminals notice, and the rest of us can't tell the difference anymore. How do you hide discrimination? You stop counting it. Since 1966, American companies with 100 or more workers have had to tell the federal government who they employ, broken down by job category, race, and by sex. It's called the EEO-1 report. It's how we know whether women and people of color are stuck at the bottom while white men run the executive suite. On July 21st, the Republican majority at the Equal Opportunity Employment Opportunity Commission voted 2-1 to throw it out. Chair Andrea Lucas claims collecting that data, quote, raises constitutional concerns. The agency handled more than 88,000 discrimination complaints last fiscal year. Plaintiffs use these numbers, so do defendants and judges and reporters, and now they're going away. You can't prove a pattern you're not allowed to measure. That's the whole point. Is your salad making America sick? Michigan health officials report 9,253 cases of cyclosporiasis on Monday. That's more than 1,000 new cases in 3 days. 160 people have landed in the hospital. No deaths so far.
Cyclospora is a parasite that spreads through food and water contaminated with feces, and it causes days of misery that doctors describe in language we won't repeat this early in the morning. Nationwide, more than 4,000 cases are lab confirmed, with another 7,400 waiting on tests. At least 41 states have seen it this year. Investigators traced the outbreak to shredded iceberg lettuce grown in central Mexico, supplied by Taylor Farms and served at Taco Bell. Congressman Robert Garcia has now opened an inquiry. A country that can't keep a parasite out of its lettuce doesn't have a lettuce problem. It has a regulator problem. And that's the way it is today, Tuesday, July 28th, 2026. I'm Tom Hartman. Change starts with you. You can be calling your Democratic or Republican representatives to let them know what you think by calling 202-224-3121. It's the Capitol Switchboard. It'll get you right through to them.

0: 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So have you noticed that the Republicans are pretty much not talking about a constitutional convention anymore? They used to be gung-ho to rewrite the Constitution. You know, they wanted to put corporate personhood in there. They wanted to change it so that women can't vote. They wanted to do away with the election of senators, repeal the 17th Amendment, take us back to them being appointed by the states. They had all these weird—they wanted to outlaw labor unions, all these weird ideas, but they've stopped talking about it. I mean, they're still moving forward on it, but it's not Project 2025, for example, you know, their ultimate talking document does not have one single mention in it about a constitutional convention. Why would that be? Well, it's because the Supreme Court is doing their work for them. I mean, you know, just they have overturned Article 2. They've overturned the first, fourth, ninth, and 14th Amendments. They've overturned Article 1, Section 7. All the details of this whole thing are over at HartmannReport.com. You got to check it out. Welcome back. 35 minutes past the hour. So, what's on your mind today, Jack in Grand Beach, Michigan? Hey, Jack, what's up?
1: I find it amazing that the bigot-in-chief, racist-in-chief, deporting all these people based on skin color, when in fact, over the past 2.5 years, he's opened his arms and rolled out the red carpet and gave a big hug to approximately 1,300,000 legal Latinos with brown skin that have come in and contributed to society. It again just shows the
0: how did that happen, Jack? What am I missing?
1: Comment, Jack. There ends the lesson,
0: Jack.
1: Tom, of how unserious you
0: Jack?
1: Are. Jack, you're not a serious guy.
0: Jack,
1: stuff.
0: What are you talking about?
1: There ends your lesson.
0: Jack?
1: Goodbye, Tom. You heard what I said. In the past two and a half years,
0: I don't know what you're talking about.
1: 300,000. You said that Trump is deporting people based on skin color. Well, he's opening his arms and
0: rolling out
1: the
0: Supreme Court ruled that was okay, by the way. But
1: 1 million Latinos. Tom,
0: okay, when and where and how? Tell me about
1: again,
0: that.
1: Tom.
0: When,
1: goodbye,
0: where,
1: Tom.
0: How? Oh, geez. I don't know why I even try. I mean, I'm really reluctant to put people on the banned list, you know. There are, you know, a few like that, but geez, at least tell me what you're talking about. Michael in Bronx, New York. Hey, Michael, what's on your mind today?
2: Hi, before I get to my topic, that last caller, I know what he's talking about.
0: Oh, good. Well,
2: here
0: tell me.
2: In the Bronx, all right, for example, here in the Bronx, right, in the Castle Hill section, there's a barbershop that's run by Latinos. Trump came and caused a big roadblock on both sides, and he was campaigning with Latinos, asking for their votes and so forth, and trying to welcome them with open arms and stuff like that. So
0: you're talking a year and a half ago, 2 years ago. You're talking 2 years ago.
2: Yeah, that's what I'm saying. During the campaign, and now you see his true colors. Being the backstabber that he is, and part of the OJ's classic song, Backstabbers.
0: Yeah. Now, yeah. Huh. I still don't see where Trump has open arms to 1.something or other million Latinos.
2: He doesn't.
0: Yeah, I don't.
2: He doesn't.
0: If you're going to bring an argument, bring some backup. Anyhow, what'd you call about, Michael?
2: I just thought. All right, what I'm calling about is I'm coming up with my own executive order directed at Trump, his MAGA GOP base, and that is stop blaming Joe Biden for Mr. Trump's foul-ups.
0: Yeah.
2: All right?
0: Good luck with that.
2: Because, and this is what the Democrats ought to be working on. Call out the record. You know, Trump is the one that's causing these gas prices to escalate. He's the one that's on record trying to figure out a way to escalate the war in Iran. So much for trying to put it to a stop and increasing peace. No one can trust whatever this double-talking backstabber is saying. You know, and it's like we had a shooting here in the Bronx. A 12-year-old boy was killed by a stray bullet. And then there's this MAGA lover, Bruce Blakeman, who's running for governor, trying to unseat Democratic Governor Kathy Hochul. He's blaming Zohran Mamdani, the New York City mayor, and blaming Hochul for the boy's demise, but didn't say why he's blaming them. If there's any blame to go around, it's to be Trump for his inciting the violence and the gun violence, the Second Amendment remedies, as he calls it. I mean, the guy is freaking toxic, and I'm sick and tired of these Republicans, especially Scott Jennings, who I would love to debate on live television, because I would put it to him, he don't know what he's in for if he faces me. But the thing is, start telling the damn truth, if you know what the word means. Stop it with this Antifa. Stop it with these communist comments, because you guys don't know what the bleep the word means.
3: Yeah.
2: And the fact of the matter is, you guys on record.
3: Yeah, I get it, Michael. I don't think it's going to work for him. I mean, I think that what we're looking at is a wounded animal. We're looking at these guys flailing around. They've been running this scam on America for 45 years. Trump has been running, you know, scams his entire life. The scams are starting to break down. Elon Musk's scams are starting to break down. Larry Ellison's scams are starting to break down. It's just happening.
2: I'm sorry. I'm just so fed up with the doggone lies that's leading to people's lives being destroyed.
3: No, I get it. Michael, thank you. Well said. Betty in Surprise, Arizona. Hey, Betty, what's on your mind today?
4: Hey, Tom. Thanks for everything that you do to keep us sane. You had a question about racism and being an African American. You know, the field isn't level, but it's better than what it was.
3: Mm-hmm.
4: But the only way that we can get this resolved is people have to realize who they are and what they stand for and stick by it. We have a lot of people who've been in hiding about being racist or prejudiced or whatever, and that's got to be addressed. I think this country has a mental health issue, more so than a class issue or anything else. I think people like today, MAGA, these people cannot see right from wrong. Mm-hmm. I have a friend over 20 years. I don't know her. I mean, I just don't know this person anymore. So it's like we've got to stop wasting time trying to figure out why they're like that or trying to convince them right from wrong. These people just can't see right from wrong. It's not like our side.
3: Yeah.
4: So that was the one thing I say. And the last thing I'm going to say is Democrats, I've been independent most of my life, but Democrats have got to get off their butts and do something. Unless there is a landslide, we need a plan B.
3: Yeah.
4: Because a lot of young people are not feeling the Democratic Party. And these other new parties that are popping up, even though I do like some of them, they're just taking a vote away from the Democratic candidate, which either is going to win, because we know we're not going to get an independent candidate or a Democratic socialist up there. We know that.
3: No, I got it.
4: They just don't. So I just want, let's not make sure that we flood the lines. Mitch McConnell, I think he's dead. I believe it in my heart, being a nurse, I believe it. But we need to flood our Congress people's lines with demands. Mm. We need to know. And I'm mad at Andy Beshear. I think he's a great guy, presidential material, but he's got to do more than just talk.
3: Yeah, he's got to show some spine here. Thank you, Betty. Well said. Frank in Nashville, Tennessee. Hey, Frank, what's on your mind today?
5: Ken Martin and the Democratic turmoil.
3: Mm-hmm. Ken Martin's the head of the DNC, for people who don't know who you're talking about.
5: Right. And I've called him three times, and I've asked him to don't do business as usual. That's, to me, that's what he's doing.
3: Mm-hmm.
5: And I don't want just to flip the Senate, flip the House with two or three votes. I want to flip the House and the Senate with 20, 30, 40 votes.
3: Yep.
5: And seemingly they can't understand that. All they want to do is flip the House two or three. If we get two or three people, we can flip the House.
3: Yeah.
5: All you've done is prolong the agony.
3: Yeah.
5: Okay.
3: I agree.
5: I asked him, I said, break down the your party affiliation into four groups. In other words, divide the money up. Boy, when you get older than I am, the thing don't come as fast as it used to.
3: I know.
5: But and oh, by the way, I just appreciate you so. I don't know what it's, man.
3: Okay, well, I'll move along, Frank. But you made some really great points there, and I appreciate your calling and doing so. Thank you, Eric in Duluth, Minnesota. Hey, Eric, what's on your mind today?
6: Yeah, I've got several ideas to throw at you. Mm-hmm. One is, why is Trump's behavior increasingly desperate, despotic, agitated?
3: I believe
6: he's the caged animal who knows when he's looking at, female CNN correspondents across the table and he gets agitated when he's looking at them. I think he knows that we all realize that Epstein went down. It happened.
3: Yeah.
6: And that he's somehow implicated, and he knows the minutes he gets out of office, those kind of ladies are going to be part of the crowd that's coming.
3: Yeah.
6: And I don't think it gives him any comfort. And so he is a desperate man. It's a caged animal syndrome.
3: Yeah.
6: And
3: I agree.
6: Secondly,
3: our cornered rat syndrome, yeah.
6: Dangerous facilitators, and I believe Putin is one of them, and I believe the Russian mob helps him with his, his daily agenda. I don't think he writes these things. It's too busy, and he's not wise enough to come up with that. So I think he's got dangerous co-conspirators that move his mind. So finally, what do you do about all these problems? Well, I propose if it comes down to a crisis level that we consider a citizen's arrest. I just want to throw it out there. If we had 100 million man march on Washington and Tom Hartman was the sheriff, we put him in a citizen's arrest.
3: Good luck with that.
6: Finally, you got to do something. He's gonna dump the country in the
3: Well, the main thing we've got to do is make sure that everybody we know is registered to vote and their registration stays consistent through these Republican purges, particularly if you're in a Republican run state. That's job one.
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3: We're, 97 days out from the election? I mean, early voting is going to start in about a month and a half, 2 months. Let's get ready.

0: And welcome back, Tom in Berwyn, Illinois. Hey, Tom, what's on your mind today?
1: Yeah, hi, Tom. I'm wondering if you're aware, and I've seen this show now three episodes. It's called Breaking the Deadlock on PBS.
0: I'm not familiar with it.
1: Oh, it's just terrific. The premise is a sort of hypothetical stuff, a think tank of politicians, lawyers. Some of them even play the bad guy. Governor Pritzker has been on it. And the one about stealing the election was quite fascinating, and how they would file injunctions and stop the seizure of voting machines by obviously pushing for state rights, which the Republicans have all been about until now, strangely enough. I just want viewers to tune in, and I think you would learn a lot about this. But one of my questions and the tenets is that of the end of these shows is, if we all protest at the White House, would we get the same mild response that we saw on January 6th, or would the shooting begin?
0: Yeah.
1: And that's all I have to say.
0: Well, he's caging off Lafayette Park right across the street from the White House to prevent demonstrators. He's notified the National Guard that the deployment of, I think it's 5,000 National Guard soldiers in Washington, D.C. is going to be extended for another 2.5 years until the presidential election. I think I think this militarization of our cities is all about the elections. I think he's getting ready for the final step when he just does, you know, he flips the switch that Putin flipped in whatever the year was, you know, the early 2000s, when Russia went from being a democracy to being, you know, through the transitional phase of oligarchy into being a dictatorship. And I believe that that's Trump's plan. And I think it's the plan of many of the people around him. Whether they're going to be able to pull it off or not, that's a whole nother conversation. But I think that's what he's up to.
1: I agree with you. But if we can get to where the National Guard troops deployed, our troops from that town, that state, would they hesitate to fire on the crowd? Would they hesitate?
0: Well, they didn't at Kent State back in 60, whatever it was, whatever year there, or 70, early 70s.
1: Yeah.
0: You know, I'm not holding my breath. Tom, thanks for the call. John in Cambria, California. Hey, John, what's on your mind today?
2: Hey, I just wanted to tell you, with your discussion with Dr. Rachel, I'm almost positive that you can't, that Trump is not eligible to be the vice president, because the vice president has to be eligible to be president, and because he's already served his two terms.
0: Oh, you're right. You're right.
2: That would preclude him from being vice president.
0: You're right. That is part of the which amendment was it that said only two terms?
2: I can't remember which one it is. I looked it up like a month ago.
0: Yeah. Yeah, you're right. You're right. Now that I think back on that, you're absolutely right. The vice president has to be qualified. So he'll just break the law, or he'll get the Supreme Court to change the law, right?
2: Could be.
0: I mean, that's what he's been doing all along for, what, a year and a half, you know?
2: Oh, yeah. Well, that and his first 4 years.
0: There you go. Yeah. John, thanks for pointing that out.
2: For anyone who's decides to eat a Taco Bell, let us pray.
0: Let us pray. Well done, John. Thank you. Oh, jeez. Puns are the lowest form of humor. Anyway, we'll be right back with more of your calls. Stick around.

0: Hey, thanks so much for sharing our program and for reaching out to our stations and sponsors and letting them know that you're listening. It really means a lot to us. Welcome back to your media support group for We the People. Brenda in Two Harbors, Minnesota. Hey, Brenda, what's on your mind today?
1: Hi, Tom. I just need to say something about, well, two things, actually, about Trump 2028 and Michael Wolff's book, Fire and Fury.
0: Right.
1: Well, I'm just going to read this from page 69 in the beautiful book. Is in a joint decision by the couple, and it's probably going to be a joint job, but Jared and Ivanka had made an earnest deal between themselves. If sometime in the future the time came, she would be the one to run for president, or the first one of them to take the shot.
0: Wow.
1: The first woman president Ivanka entertained would not be Hillary Clinton. It would be Ivanka Trump. So when I saw Bannon giggle about Trump 2028, I'm like, I don't think he's... I'm waiting to see.
0: They're not talking about Donald.
1: Ivanka.
0: Yeah.
1: Because nobody's talking about that. She does have an empire state of mind.
0: Yeah.
1: Look at all that Jared and her learned while they were in the White House and what they're doing now.
0: Oh, and they're worth like $10 billion now. I mean, it's just amazing.
1: And all the connections and everything, and I'm thinking, well, why wouldn't Daddy want to build her a ballroom?
0: Yeah.
1: So there's a lot of that sometimes it feels like Trump amnesia syndrome. People just don't remember all of the stuff that's going on and that has happened.
0: That's true.
1: And I just want to say one last thing for Betty and your caller, Betty. If she hasn't yet read Ben Winkler, This is the Plan, How to End America's Meltdown and Save Democracy.
0: Mm-hmm.
1: It came out, he was on The Daily Show with Jon Stewart.
0: Yeah, he was on this show 3 days ago, three or four days ago. Yeah.
1: I missed it.
0: Wickler, there's no N, but yeah, Ben Wickler.
1: Oh, Wickler, I'm sorry, thank you. Yeah, so it's just things like that, I mean, I love the books, and there are things that I remember that it's like, wait a minute, nobody's talking about this.
0: Yeah, no, Ben's a good guy. I've known Ben for years. Met him in Wisconsin when I went over there years ago. I mean, literally like 15, 20 years ago to give a speech. And he's a good guy. And he's very, very smart. He's very dynamic. I think I endorsed him. I publicly endorsed him for DNC chair over Ken Martin. And I think time has proven me right. But we'll see.
1: Yes. Yes, definitely. Thank you so much.
0: Thank you, Brenda. Good to hear from you. Alan in San Diego. Hey, Alan, what's on your mind today?
2: How you doing there, Tom?
0: Good.
2: Listen, all right. Did you hear about that, last week, 2 weeks ago, there was a bomb. The U.S. blew up another boat down in the Caribbean Ocean, and it had like 39 people on there, and like 36 people survived. And what happened is that the U.S., the military went down there, got them, tortured them. You know, and there's something else to him. And then there was somebody in the government down there was trying to question him, you know, and interview him. And her and her sister wound up getting killed down there.
0: How did I miss this story? Where could I find this, Alan?
2: This was on Democracy Now! Today.
0: Huh. Okay, I'll have to check the website now. I didn't catch your newscast this morning.
2: Yeah, and also too, did you see Wolf Blitzer? He is very brave. The way he took a stand at the White House dinner and said what he said, because see, Trump, he was squirming in his chair like crazy.
0: Yeah.
2: You know, when he was talking about the Epstein files and everything.
0: Yeah,
2: and also too, on a lighter note. Are you a Portland Trail Blazer fan?
0: I don't follow sports. I'm sorry, Alan.
2: Never mind.
0: There are local teams, so I'm all for them, but I just don't follow sports.
2: Okay, they got this new guy named John Morant. He's going to be playing this season. He came from Memphis.
0: Oh, interesting.
2: And also, yeah, he's good. He's very good, you know. But this is one more thing. Do you think the FBI out of Robert Mueller... if he was still alive and still running the FBI today, do you think that they would have been on top of that Savannah Guthrie mother's case?
0: I don't know. That's one of those things that's so hard to know. It looks like it was, you know, well, I mean, I guess just nobody really knows what happened with that. It's a tragedy.
2: Yeah, it is, you know, because I think that because Cash Patel, it's like he's lagging behind everything to me.
0: You know, I mean, first of all, the FBI has lost a lot of agents, you know, because of the loyalty tests and stuff. Secondly, an awful lot of FBI agents have been assigned away from real crime to help ICE, you know, to support ICE and immigration operations. So, you know, we'll see. Alan, thanks for the call. And thank you for being with us today. We'll be back tomorrow, same time, same place. In the meantime, don't forget, democracy is not a spectator sport. It requires all of us. That includes you. So get out there, get active, tag, you're it. Have a great afternoon. Be good to yourself and the folks around you. Stay safe. Eat your veggies, get your exercise, and I'll catch up with you tomorrow.

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1: While the production of my lowdown commentaries is high-tech, I confess that I'm antiquated. I still write each piece in longhand, applying my ballpoint to paper. This has caused bewildered glances from some who see me scribbling away in local coffee shops and bars. Recently, one fellow sidled up and whispered, "Watch out! If they see you doing this, they'll haul you off to the Smithsonian." But we handwriters might not be as obsolete as the key tappers assume. A fast-spreading grassroots movement is calling for schools to re-emphasize the value of writing and printing by hand instead of being wholly dependent on machines. Already, 24 states, as varied as Mississippi and California, now require public schools to teach cursive writing in 3rd through 5th grades. This squares with new understanding of how brains absorb information. While keyboards are faster, the slower, more tactile act of handwriting creates longer-lasting comprehension of letters and better retention of the thoughts they convey. Neuroscientists find that rote keystrokes on a computer require little mental engagement, while physically drawing out words and ideas takes coordination of multiple areas of the brain to focus memory, eyes, and fingers on creating a written product. Just writing this piece conjured up a fond remembrance of my early childhood, sitting on the floor of our home learning to draw the ABCs, both print and cursive, on those line practice pads. It was both an artistic exercise and the development of a foundational tool for a life of learning. This is Jim Hightower saying, yes, computer literacy is an indispensable element of today's childhood curriculum, but so is the richer development of human thinking through putting pen to paper. So let's do both.

birthright citizenship at 158, Trump's mail ballot gamut, mass Haitian arrests, gutted asylum interviews, imposter ICE agents, buried discrimination data, a spreading parasite outbreak. Good morning. This is the Commonwealth Report, news for the public, not the powerful. You can follow us at commonwealthreport.news. What did the 14th Amendment promise America? 158 years ago today, on July 28, 1868, the 14th Amendment became part of our Constitution. It granted citizenship to everyone born or naturalized in the United States, including formerly enslaved Black Americans. It wiped out the Dred Scott decision of 1857, which had declared that Black people could never be citizens. That one amendment gave us birthright citizenship and due process, the two ideas that make everything else in American law possible. It also bars any federal or state official who engages in insurrection or rebellion from holding office. Sound familiar? Donald Trump has spent his second term attacking every one of those provisions. Birthright citizenship, due process, the insurrection clause. Here's the thing about a constitutional guarantee. It only works if someone's willing to enforce it. Why is Trump rushing the Supreme Court before the midterms? The Justice Department went to the Supreme Court on Monday asking the justices to unleash Trump's executive order on mail-in voting 99 days before the November 3rd midterms. Back in March, Trump ordered the government to build a federal citizenship list and told the Postal Service to deliver mail ballots only to people whose names appear on it. Democratic officials in 23 states and D.C. sued. The Constitution hands election rules to the states and to Congress, not to the president. A federal judge in Massachusetts blocked the order, and the First Circuit Court left that order in place over the weekend, 2-1. The administration now calls its own order, quote, general policy guidance. The federal citizenship database is riddled with false positives. Real voters get purged from the rolls. That's not a bug, folks. That's the design. Trump turns bigotry into official government policy. More than 300,000 Haitians lost their legal status this week after the Supreme Court cleared the way for Trump to end temporary protected status. Internal federal documents obtained by CBS News show ICE preparing mass arrests starting in Ohio, including Springfield, the town where Trump falsely claimed Haitians were eating people's pets. Aaron Richland Melnick of the American Immigration Council says ICE had been ordered to round up, quote, nurses, home health aides, factory workers, teachers, and students, end quote, who've done nothing wrong. A federal judge found the decision was rooted in racial animus. These families pay $1.3 billion in taxes every year. And on Monday, the administration published a new rule letting officers reject asylum applications without ever interviewing anybody. More than 1.4 million cases are pending. Most of these people will never get to tell their story. What's really behind the mask on an Oregon highway? On Friday, July 17th, a driver on Highway 211 east of Woodburn, Oregon, saw red and blue emergency lights and pulled over like anybody would. Two men got out. One carried a rifle. They said they were ICE, told the driver they were being detained, dragged them out of the car, searched them, and shoved them into the back of an unmarked SUV. A third man inside assaulted the victim. 15 or 20 minutes later, they let them go. The victim ended up in the hospital. Oregon State Police checked with the federal agencies. None of these men were federal officers. They wore tactical vests stamped police and carried fake badges. This is what happens when real agents get to hide behind masks and refuse to give their names. Criminals notice, and the rest of us can't tell the difference anymore. How do you hide discrimination? You stop counting it. Since 1966, American companies with 100 or more workers have had to tell the federal government who they employ, broken down by job category, race, and by sex. It's called the EEO-1 report. It's how we know whether women and people of color are stuck at the bottom while white men run the executive suite. On July 21st, the Republican majority at the Equal Opportunity Employment Opportunity Commission voted 2-1 to throw it out. Chair Andrea Lucas claims collecting that data, quote, raises constitutional concerns. The agency handled more than 88,000 discrimination complaints last fiscal year. Plaintiffs use these numbers, so do defendants and judges and reporters, and now they're going away. You can't prove a pattern you're not allowed to measure. That's the whole point. Is your salad making America sick? Michigan health officials report 9,253 cases of cyclosporiasis on Monday. That's more than 1,000 new cases in 3 days. 160 people have landed in the hospital. No deaths so far.
Cyclospora is a parasite that spreads through food and water contaminated with feces, and it causes days of misery that doctors describe in language we won't repeat this early in the morning. Nationwide, more than 4,000 cases are lab confirmed, with another 7,400 waiting on tests. At least 41 states have seen it this year. Investigators traced the outbreak to shredded iceberg lettuce grown in central Mexico, supplied by Taylor Farms and served at Taco Bell. Congressman Robert Garcia has now opened an inquiry. A country that can't keep a parasite out of its lettuce doesn't have a lettuce problem. It has a regulator problem. And that's the way it is today, Tuesday, July 28th, 2026. I'm Tom Hartman. Change starts with you. You can be calling your Democratic or Republican representatives to let them know what you think by calling 202-224-3121. It's the Capitol Switchboard. It'll get you right through to them.

0: This is the Tom Hartman Program.
1: Well, top of the Tuesday to you. A lot going on today to talk about. If this is communism, then Teddy Roosevelt was a communist. We'll get into that and the weird stuff that's coming out of DSA right now. Also, what did the 14th Amendment promise America? Today is the anniversary. We'll get into that. Also, why is Trump rushing the Supreme Court before the midterms? We'll get into that in this first hour. In the second hour of our program, how Donald Trump is turning bigotry into official government policy. Who's really behind the mask on an Oregon highway? This is a wild story, an absolutely wild story. Guys pretending to be ICE officers, pulling people over and beating the crap out of them. And why is your salad making America sick? We'll get into all those stories in the second hour. In the third hour of our program, our one guest for the day, Rachel Bitticofer, Dr. Rachel, will be with us. Can Donald Trump steal the midterms? And how do you hide discrimination? Well, you simply stop counting it, and you no longer see it. And that's the plan that's coming out of the Trump administration right now. We'll get into that in the third hour of the program today. But my op-ed today, my daily take over at HartmanReport.com, is titled, If This Is Communism, Then Teddy Roosevelt Was a Communist. I mean, this is the new grift from Trump is to call Democrats communists, right? And even to say, oh, and maybe they should be deported or put in prison. And meanwhile, at the same time that this is going on, there's kind of an open war breaking out in the Democratic Party between the progressive faction, which wants to actually do things that are agreed to by about 70% of the American population, certainly is 80, 90% of the Democratic base. And the old corporate faction, the corporate, you know, the kind of on-the-take Democrats, who are saying, no, wait a minute, slow down, you know, we can't pick on these nasty corporations. It's the most recent example is in Michigan. Abdul El Sayed is running against Haley Stevens in the primary, the two principal candidates in the primary there. El Sayed is a public health official who has spent his entire career working for and toward Medicare for All. He literally wrote a book called Medicare for All and A Citizen's Guide. And Haley Stevens, on the other hand, takes money from big corporations and doesn't want Medicare for All. And so Gretchen Whitmer, the governor of the state of Michigan, weighed into this yesterday, or perhaps the day before, and said that this was the first day of early voting in the primary, and said that she's going to support Haley Stevens. Now, Gretchen Whitmer's father was the former president of Blue Cross Blue Shield of Michigan. So, you know, you kind of get that. But it's getting weirder than that. First of all, you've got the media that is just like, it has just gone bizarre, right? I mean, this is Dana Bash on Sunday was interviewing Hakeem Jeffries. And she opened by saying, and I quote, by the way, your party is fighting over whether the path back to the majority runs through the center or the activist left who want to defund the police, abolish ICE, end aid to Israel, and have open borders. Now, really? Do you know any elected Democrats who say we should have open borders? I mean, I literally don't know of a single one. Maybe there's one out there someplace. Do you know any Democrats, elected Democrats right now, who are, you know, legitimate people and candidates running for public office who are saying that we should just end policing in the United States? We should defund the police? I get it. There were some people who were pissed off after George Floyd was murdered who kind of embraced that phrase, but it was in a very nuanced way. But this is crazy. I mean, when a real educated, credentialed reporter can't distinguish between a teenager with a TikTok account or a Looney Tunes narcissist at the DSA and a real Democrat or an actual progressive Democrat, things are really grim. Or maybe Dana, you know, is just early sucking up to the Allisons. I don't know. But, you know, things have not been made better. The co-chair of the DSA went on Fox News this week and called for a bunch of stupid policies like abolishing the United States Senate, ending national borders, shutting down all of our prisons. And yeah, Republicans are pounding on this. I mean, the right-wing media is all over this right now. Oh, this is what the Democrats want. No, the DSA is not the Democratic Party. And even Democratic candidates who embrace what you could call democratic socialism, small d, small s, are not endorsing the DSA or their positions. I realize, you know, Mamdani was on their ticket, but, you know, that's about as far as it goes. There's not, you know, as I said, there's not a single Democrat who's called for open borders. So let's set the record straight. What is it that progressive Democrats actually are calling for? And I would argue that every single one of these things that I'm going to share with you are actually the radical middle. They're actually something that are positions that are embraced by the majority of Americans and the vast majority of Democrats, that we should have the right to unionize, that Social Security should be solid, that it should, you know, that it should pay enough to live modestly on, that Medicare should cover our expenses and cost less, that every American citizen should be able to vote without a hassle, that we should have rational gun control laws like every other developed country in the world, that it's crazy that one man owns more wealth than the bottom half of America, you know, and so we should bring back the 90% top income tax rate on the morbidly rich, that we should do something about climate change and, you know, the pollution of our atmosphere by the fossil fuel industry, that we should let young people go to college for free or at very low cost. Like back in the 60s when you could go to college, you know, I went to two different schools and paid for it by pumping gas at the Esso station and working as a dishwasher at Bob's Big Boy across the street. You could do that back then. Health care should be a right, not a privilege. We should break up the massive monopolies so that we produce space for small businesses again in America. That every person in America should be free to practice their religion or no religion, like Thomas Paine. You know, like the Constitution says. The people should be judged, hired, and promoted based on the quality of their minds and their work and their integrity, not the color of their skin, like the Trump administration wants to do. That women should have the same rights and privileges as men and be free to live their lives without discrimination or harassment. The, you know, from the boardroom to the workplace to the doctor's office, that our queer brothers and sisters should have the same rights and privileges as everybody else, that America is a nation of immigrants and that we should have comprehensive immigration reform. We should have a system that works, that ICE should be reformed, should be professional, should wear badges, should not cover their faces, that they don't need to look like an invading army. And that it's completely insane that five corrupt Republicans on the Supreme Court would say that corporations are persons and money is the same thing as free speech, which is why Democrats think Citizens United needs to be overturned. I mean, these are basically the progressive positions. And they're not crazy, and they're not communism. And you know, I think it's the Democratic Party has had a messaging problem, a branding problem for some time. The Republicans understand branding. Trump is a genius at branding. It's the one thing he knows how to do. He's been doing it his whole life. And the Democrats are just really struggling with this. I think we need new leadership in the party. But B, you know, this war between the corporate Democrats and the progressive Democrats, we got to work this out.
0: This is the Tom Hartman Program.
1: It's 14 and a half minutes past the hour. I'll be back with more of the news of the day and your calls in just a minute.

0: and welcome back. Tony in Buffalo, New York. Hey, Tony, what's on your mind today?
1: Well, Tom, I'm always thinking of you because of your knowledge and wisdom.
0: Well, thank you.
1: First of all, let's talk about one thing. None of this stuff that's going on with Trump taking them should have occurred to begin with. This airplane, we should never have been allowed to come to the United States.
0: Oh, it's an obvious bribe.
1: Don't the people in this country read the Constitution?
0: Well,
1: Article 1 says that a president is to be given compensation, his pay, and that's it.
0: Yep.
1: No emoluments from foreign or domestic places. That emoluments mean gifts.
0: Yep.
1: The highest gift that they were told Obama he could get was $25.
0: Yeah.
1: And I never will forget that. Now, Rachel Maddow last night spoke on her show about DOGE and its results. Did you see that segment?
0: Yeah.
1: Then you realize we have a forest fire in northwestern, is it Minnesota, burning up all up with thousands of acres of land. We have a measles epidemic in the United States for the first time in 35 years.
0: Yeah.
1: We have the number of cases doubling that of which we've had in the last 25 years. We have all kinds of things as a result of DOGE. But guess what? Who gets blamed for it? The left.
0: Yeah. Well, what she forgot to mention was that the major accomplishment of DOGE was that there were 34, as I recall, federal agencies that were investigating Elon Musk or his companies, that he was facing the potential for billions of dollars in fines, perhaps losing some of his companies, perhaps even criminal prosecution, and that every single one of those investigations was shut down because DOGE went in and shut down the agencies or fired the people who were investigating Elon Musk. I think that was the real agenda, frankly.
1: Right. Well, you
0: in exchange for his campaign contributions,
1: take and vote upon that the person replaced the woman that was fired by the president to be the gentleman from the Southern District of New Hampshire, of New York, law section. He couldn't even say that the president was elected. Our past president was elected. Remember that?
0: Yeah, what's his name? Yeah.
1: So I want to ask you a question about something. They're claiming that we have the left is now communist. I just saw a couple of shows this morning. They're saying that the left is a communist organization. But do you realize that the Democrats have one half of the money in their kitty to run an election?
0: Well, the Republicans are now sitting on $210 million in the RNC, and Trump is sitting on $400 million in his super PAC, and the Democratic Party, the DNC, is $2 million in debt. That's a bit of a difference.
1: That's right. And so how can you run proper elections when you don't have the funds to support your candidates?
0: I know.
1: But did you see the debate last night in Michigan?
0: No.
1: So-called debate. The woman says that she's all in favor of health for the American people. She takes money from all of those insurance companies.
0: Yeah, I know. I just mentioned that. Tony, thank you for the call. It's just about 19 minutes past the hour. I'll be back with you in 1 minute.

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News for the public, not the powerful. Twice a day, we break down what matters to your life. Visit CommonwealthReport.news and join us today. Stay informed, stay empowered. You know, corporate raiders, when they acquire a company, basically strip it down. They take everything of value out of it, put it in their own pockets, leave just a husk of a company. I watched, Bain Capital do this with Clear Channel. In fact, they ran it into bankruptcy, and they run off with all the cash. Well, that's what Donald Trump is doing to America right now. He's basically behaving like a corporate raider, taking, all the assets of this company and handing as many of them as possible off to billionaires and shutting down programs that benefit average working class people. This is, an all billionaire cabinet, or largely billionaire cabinet, with a billionaire president, and they're dancing to the tune of the billionaires. It shouldn't surprise us, I suppose, but there's a whole article about it over in my daily take titled Trump's Hostile Takeover of America, the Corporate Raiders' Final Heist, over at HartmanReport.com. Check it out.

FDR. Welcome back. So 158 years ago today, on July 28, 1868, the 14th Amendment was officially adopted in the wake of the Civil War. And it granted citizenship to everyone who was born here in the United States, including the formerly enslaved black people. And this established, the 14th Amendment established birthright citizenship as a thing, and due process, required due process, equal protection under the law is the phrase that is used in the 14th Amendment. It reversed the 1857 Dred Scott decision in which Roger Taney said that black people weren't actually fully human and did not have rights under the Constitution. And it prohibits any person who has engaged in insurrection against the United States from running or for or holding public office, which, in my opinion, should have applied to Trump from the get-go. I mean, he should have been barred from running for public office. You know, the Supreme Court didn't agree with me, but yeah. So that was a while back, and yet that's one of the main things that is under assault right now by the Republican Party in the Trump White House. Meanwhile, an emergency appeal has come from the Trump White House, from the administration to the Supreme Court. Trump to enforce a Trump executive order about mail-in voting. Trump has this scheme. The system that he set up is that he and some of his right-wing election denier crazies, maybe recruit some people from QAnon, I don't know, want to build a federal voter database. And they want all the states to give them their voter information so that they can then look through that voter information for the names of people that they think shouldn't be allowed to vote, purge them out, and then say, okay, this is our now cleaned-up list for American voting. Now, you've got 20-some-odd states, 23 states in the District of Columbia that are saying, nope, not going to do it. And you have 27 states, I guess, who have said, okay, cool, we'll go along with this, the Republican state. And these are, you know, pretty much Republican and Democrat, although there's one or two Republican states that are joining the Democrats. But so anyhow, the way that he wants this enforced is through the post office. He wants the post office to be able to say, no, we're not going to deliver you mail if you are not on Donald Trump's list. We're not going to pick up your ballot. We're not going to deliver a ballot to you. So, you know, a federal judge said, no, this is wrong. The Constitution says only Congress can make laws about federal voting, and the states administer the elections. The president doesn't have any role in this. And a federal judge said that, and then it went to an appeals court where two out of three of the judges, the one who was appointed by Trump, said, hey, let Trump do, you know, what he wants. But the other two of the three said, wait a minute, are you nuts? And so now Trump wants to take this to the Supreme Court. And he's asking for an emergency stay. He's saying, please let us continue to enforce this provision while you're considering our case. And if they do, it's going to be a major change in how this election this fall works. I frankly doubt that they will do this. I think that they're starting to realize that Trump is not going to be around forever. You know, the guy's 80 years old and he's term limited. He's got 2.5 years to go. That the institution that they are members of itself has been damaged by their ass-kissing behavior toward Trump and their bizarre, you know, executive privilege ideology. I think they're starting to figure it out. I mean, Neil Gorsuch came out yesterday and said, well, America wasn't founded on Christianity. Whoa, a Republican actually told the truth? So, you know, keep an eye on this thing. But this citizenship list, the goal of this is to do what Georgia has been doing now for decades. You know, periodically, like, you know, just before every election, they tend to purge between 100,000 and 300,000 people off the voting rolls. And the last time when Brian, what's-his-name, was running against Stacey Abrams, he was the Secretary of State, and he purged 300,000 people off, mostly black people, off the voting rolls.

0: then, you know, beat her by 50,000 votes. I mean, that's how you do it, right? That's what Jeb Bush did down in Florida in 2000 for his brother, George. He purged 90,000 black people off the voting rolls in Florida. And then George won by 537 votes. So this is an old trick that the Republicans have been doing for 26 years now in a big way. I mean, you know, and Florida, of course, in 2000 was not the beginning of this. It goes back to the 1960s with William Rehnquist and Operation Eagle Eye. So we'll see if the Republican majority on the court allows this. It's going to get interesting. Stick around.
1: 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Call 202-808-9925.
0: So what say you? I'll be right back with your calls.

birthright citizenship at 158, Trump's mail ballot gamut, mass Haitian arrests, gutted asylum interviews, imposter ICE agents, buried discrimination data, a spreading parasite outbreak. Good morning. This is the Commonwealth Report, news for the public, not the powerful. You can follow us at commonwealthreport.news. What did the 14th Amendment promise America? 158 years ago today, on July 28, 1868, the 14th Amendment became part of our Constitution. It granted citizenship to everyone born or naturalized in the United States, including formerly enslaved Black Americans. It wiped out the Dred Scott decision of 1857, which had declared that Black people could never be citizens. That one amendment gave us birthright citizenship and due process, the two ideas that make everything else in American law possible. It also bars any federal or state official who engages in insurrection or rebellion from holding office. Sound familiar? Donald Trump has spent his second term attacking every one of those provisions. Birthright citizenship, due process, the insurrection clause. Here's the thing about a constitutional guarantee. It only works if someone's willing to enforce it. Why is Trump rushing the Supreme Court before the midterms? The Justice Department went to the Supreme Court on Monday asking the justices to unleash Trump's executive order on mail-in voting 99 days before the November 3rd midterms. Back in March, Trump ordered the government to build a federal citizenship list and told the Postal Service to deliver mail ballots only to people whose names appear on it. Democratic officials in 23 states and D.C. sued. The Constitution hands election rules to the states and to Congress, not to the president. A federal judge in Massachusetts blocked the order, and the First Circuit Court left that order in place over the weekend, 2-1. The administration now calls its own order, quote, general policy guidance. The federal citizenship database is riddled with false positives. Real voters get purged from the rolls. That's not a bug, folks. That's the design. Trump turns bigotry into official government policy. More than 300,000 Haitians lost their legal status this week after the Supreme Court cleared the way for Trump to end temporary protected status. Internal federal documents obtained by CBS News show ICE preparing mass arrests starting in Ohio, including Springfield, the town where Trump falsely claimed Haitians were eating people's pets. Aaron Richland Melnick of the American Immigration Council says ICE had been ordered to round up, quote, nurses, home health aides, factory workers, teachers, and students, end quote, who've done nothing wrong. A federal judge found the decision was rooted in racial animus. These families pay $1.3 billion in taxes every year. And on Monday, the administration published a new rule letting officers reject asylum applications without ever interviewing anybody. More than 1.4 million cases are pending. Most of these people will never get to tell their story. What's really behind the mask on an Oregon highway? On Friday, July 17th, a driver on Highway 211 east of Woodburn, Oregon, saw red and blue emergency lights and pulled over like anybody would. Two men got out. One carried a rifle. They said they were ICE, told the driver they were being detained, dragged them out of the car, searched them, and shoved them into the back of an unmarked SUV. A third man inside assaulted the victim. 15 or 20 minutes later, they let them go. The victim ended up in the hospital. Oregon State Police checked with the federal agencies. None of these men were federal officers. They wore tactical vests stamped police and carried fake badges. This is what happens when real agents get to hide behind masks and refuse to give their names. Criminals notice, and the rest of us can't tell the difference anymore. How do you hide discrimination? You stop counting it. Since 1966, American companies with 100 or more workers have had to tell the federal government who they employ, broken down by job category, race, and by sex. It's called the EEO-1 report. It's how we know whether women and people of color are stuck at the bottom while white men run the executive suite. On July 21st, the Republican majority at the Equal Opportunity Employment Opportunity Commission voted 2-1 to throw it out. Chair Andrea Lucas claims collecting that data, quote, raises constitutional concerns. The agency handled more than 88,000 discrimination complaints last fiscal year. Plaintiffs use these numbers, so do defendants and judges and reporters, and now they're going away. You can't prove a pattern you're not allowed to measure. That's the whole point. Is your salad making America sick? Michigan health officials report 9,253 cases of cyclosporiasis on Monday. That's more than 1,000 new cases in 3 days. 160 people have landed in the hospital. No deaths so far.
Cyclospora is a parasite that spreads through food and water contaminated with feces, and it causes days of misery that doctors describe in language we won't repeat this early in the morning. Nationwide, more than 4,000 cases are lab confirmed, with another 7,400 waiting on tests. At least 41 states have seen it this year. Investigators traced the outbreak to shredded iceberg lettuce grown in central Mexico, supplied by Taylor Farms and served at Taco Bell. Congressman Robert Garcia has now opened an inquiry. A country that can't keep a parasite out of its lettuce doesn't have a lettuce problem. It has a regulator problem. And that's the way it is today, Tuesday, July 28th, 2026. I'm Tom Hartman. Change starts with you. You can be calling your Democratic or Republican representatives to let them know what you think by calling 202-224-3121. It's the Capitol Switchboard. It'll get you right through to them.

0: 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Or that after the show we send out Sue's Stack, a list of every topic I've discussed along with clickable hot links to every source of information I've shared with you on the air? 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Check it out. Welcome back. 34 minutes past the hour. Let me just put a codicil or an exclamation mark on that last story about how Donald Trump is wanting to use the post office to prevent your ballot from going through if he doesn't think that you should be voting in the election. The Postal Service is now hiring contract security guards for 18 mail facilities around the country this month. And they're going to have them there through the election. So it looks like the post office is getting ready to deal with protesters. I mean, this is wild. It's costing tens of millions of dollars in labor costs. The union, the post office has its own police department. But they are in the process of freaking out and suing because the post office has basically been engaging in union busting. They're hiring scabs. These people that they're hiring are not unionized postal police. In fact, they're not even trained as postal police. They're basically just, you know, security guards for post offices or for big facilities. And an investigation by CNN and the Center for Investigative Reporting found that armed security guards lack consistent training and oversight. This one commentator, he said, they're basically just giving guns to armed security guards with minimum training, no training from the federal government, and they're letting them loose on the workroom floor. It's crazy. The Postal Officers, Postal Police Officers Association, PPOA, is now in a six-year battle. I mean, this goes back to the last Trump administration with the post office about, you know, them privatizing security. And, of course, we know that they want to privatize TSA. In fact, they're doing it at a handful of airports now. So, you know, get ready. This is one of the Republicans' big thing, is anything that a government can do, a private corporation can make some money on, and so she'd be doing it instead. And that private corporation, of course, will then kick back money to the Republican Party. All right, what's on your mind today? Byron in Baton Rouge, Louisiana. Hey, Byron, what's up?
1: Hey, Tom. Can you hear me?
0: I can.
1: Yeah. Do you know a Professor Michael Manahan?
0: Not,
1: does that name ring a bell?
0: No, it doesn't.
1: Okay. He wrote a critique about some of the comments that you make on your show. And he sort of like, you know, he shows how, I guess, some of the things you say are not really accurate. One of the things that he mentions that I thought you may want to comment on, I wanted to get your thoughts on it. He says, you continue to spread the inaccurate statement that dropping the marginal tax rate from a high in the 70% range, I think since the 1960s, to where it is today, about 40%, resulted in massive reductions in the amount of tax collected. But he says the federal government has continued to collect between 16 to 19% of GDP in taxes consistently since the end of World War II. He says that, you know, so he says that lowering the tax rates has not reduced the amount of taxes that the government has collected relative to GDP. It's around 16 to 19%. Do you have any comment on that?
0: Yeah. You know, Abraham Lincoln famously said the figures don't lie, but liars can figure. There's two reasons why you impose high taxes on rich people. The first one is to raise money, and that's arguably the secondary purpose for income taxes. Primary purpose is to alter behavior. You don't want people to be able to accumulate these kind of pharaonic, you know, like the pharaohs of Egypt, levels of wealth in the United States. You want businesses and individuals to be making decisions in ways that are best for the country. For example, you want corporations to invest in research and development. You don't want them to be buying back their own stocks. You make R&D tax deductible. You make stock buybacks not, or you outlaw them. I mean, they were illegal. It was considered stock manipulation until 1983. Reagan opened that up. Same thing with rich people. You know, go back and look in the 50s and 60s at news reports, television programs, the lives of very wealthy people in the United States. Set aside the Rockefeller kind of, you know, inherited wealth from the late 19th century, but the people who were you know, the major CEOs, for example, they did not live, you know, they did not have 600-foot yachts. They didn't have 15 chalets all around the world. They weren't building massive bunkers in Maui. Many of them lived in, you know, the upscale part of middle-class neighborhoods. Because after you made a couple million dollars, that 90% tax rate kicked in, or 74% tax rate kicked in. And so people changed their behavior. They engaged in more philanthropic activity. I mean, you know, it's a fallacious argument, and it completely misses the point of taxation, Byron. Thanks for the call. Roger in Seattle. Hey, Roger, what's up?
2: I want to thank you for having such a wonderful blog with things like let's regulate bullets instead of trying to just go after the machine guns that are being modified every day by the NRA proponents. But what I'm suggesting is to now plan for the post-Trump, post-Project 2025 era, and get up a blog on the most likely part of the, you just mentioned 30-odd different things that Musk was trying to avoid, but what are the most likely things that the Heritage Foundation put in that 2025 that you don't have on your blog yet that will help us bring in that era that Martin Luther King talks about, that justice, but you and I talk about what you do in the political sphere of bending that arc towards justice. It isn't going to bend by itself, but you and I are going to do it by getting those people out to vote, whether it's by donating or getting out and ringing doorbells to help the candidates win.
0: Yeah. I don't have a list at my fingertips, Roger.
2: Well, just go back to Project 2025.
0: I mean, there is...
2: Pick off anything in there that you know, floats your boat. And, I don't have a blog entry on that one yet.
0: Yeah.
2: So
0: okay.
2: Go ahead and do it.
0: All right, Roger.
2: I'm going to use it today because of our unfortunate shooting at Seattle Center, right. I'm going to use your reference to the bullets in both the city, county, and the state, because I personally know all three, you know, councilmen in all three of those different political venues.
0: Yeah. Okay. Well, good luck, Roger, and I'm sorry.
2: Do it in Portland. Okay. Get people in your area to do it in Portland as well.
0: Yeah, got it. Thank you, Roger. Dennis in Aptos, California. Hey, Dennis, what's up?
3: Oh, well, I want to talk about how Elon Musk is a communist.
0: Yeah, before you do, Dennis, if I could just – let me just finish my tax rant here for the two callers ago.
3: Sure.
0: What has happened is that the burden of taxes in America as a result of these Republican tax policies – you know, we may be still collecting the same amount of revenue. What's happened, though, is that the burden, the people that is falling on has shifted. Now the majority of taxes are being paid by the upper middle class, people who are making over $70,000 and under $1 million a year, the super upper middle class. And the top one, you know, the people who are making more than $1 million a year, more than $800,000, I don't know where the numbers are, they're skating away scot-free. I mean, they've figured out this scam where they live off borrowed money and then just pay the interest on it rather than paying taxes, and they pay no taxes. And that's just wrong. So anyway, I, again, altering people's behavior and shifting the tax code has nothing to do with what percentage of GDP is going to taxes. But back to you, Dennis. I'm sorry. Let's start over.
3: Oh, no, that's fine. And I would have to add to that. The Republican Party has figured out to target those people who make $100,000 to $500,000-$600,000 a year by saying, see, you're paying all these taxes.
0: Yeah, exactly.
3: We're going to lower your taxes.
0: Exactly.
3: Anyway, there's an article from June 13, 2026, CNN, a guy by the name of Chris Isidore, wrote it, how much of Musk's wealth comes from government help? Virtually all of it.
0: Yeah.
3: So I think
0: if Obama hadn't bailed out Tesla back in the day with $800 million, as I recall, you know, he might be bankrupt.
3: Yeah. I mean, it started with SpaceX got a $278 million grant from NASA in 2006. Mm-hmm. And then if you want to talk about Tesla, though, the emissions laws that were in place were designed to, you know, get car companies to start making electric cars. So the only one that made all electric cars, if you go back, you know, 15, 20 years ago, was Tesla. And the other car companies had to basically pay Tesla their emission
0: That's right. Credits. Yeah, they were making more money on the tax credits than they were on selling cars. You're right. In fact, they would have lost money in several years on selling cars if it wasn't for those tax credits.
3: Exactly. And, you know, this is a man who went and cut, you know, USAID, you know, other agencies that do great work for the American people. He doesn't care. He just wanted to. And did Congress ever approve of DOGE? I don't remember that. Do you?
0: I don't.
3: So whatever they did was totally illegal.
0: I believe so.
3: And I'd hope the next president would actually get a Democratic, a next Democratic president would get the next Democratic Congress and Senate to pass a law to expropriate money from Musk mm-hmm. and take at least half his assets away from him. Mm-hmm. Now, I don't know if, you know, there'd probably be a big stink from Fox News and Republicans about it.
0: Of course there would be.
3: But all we'd have to do is use these arguments. How much money? And supposedly he's getting $8 million a day from us.
0: Yeah.
3: If you multiply that by 12 years, that's going to be $500 billion.
0: Yeah.
3: So if he keeps getting money from us over the next 12 years to that amount.
0: No, you're absolutely right, Dennis. It's the taxpayers who made Elon Musk a trillionaire. Absolutely. And, you know, he got rich off PayPal. I get that. And he came, you know, with his dad's emerald mine money, but whatever.
4: You're
0: Dennis,
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0: 46 minutes past the hour. We'll be right back.

0: And welcome back, Susan in Caldwell, Idaho. Hey, Susan, what's on your mind today?
1: Hey, you're a longtime observer of American media. When did the national, you know, network news start becoming a weather and other disaster reporting system? I look at all three networks on a regular basis, and it's always leading off with floods in the Carolinas, floods in New Jersey, fires out of Canada imploding into New York and Chicago. And there's never any discussion of what, you know, Americans can do to mitigate any of this stuff. Do you remember when all of a sudden the national news became a weather disaster reporting system?
0: Throughout most of my life, weather was a separate thing on the news and rarely made part of the national news. But, you know, we live in an era of climate change here, Susan. We're seeing, you know, floods and wildfires and other kinds of, you know, typhoons, hurricanes, other kinds of wild weather. Derechos. I'd never even heard of a derecho until a couple of years ago. These literally mile-long, you know, hurricane or tornado kind of things. You would expect the news to be covering
1: it. They talk about the disasters, but there's never any, you know, what can an individual do to survive this or prevent disaster in your home? That's what bothers me.
0: Well, that's, you know, it's sort of like, you know, reporting on a bad car accident and then using that as an opportunity to lecture people about the importance of wearing seatbelts. I mean, I suppose you could say in passing, you know, one of the passengers wasn't wearing a seatbelt. But generally speaking, I think the news is about the story, not the morality, therefore, here's what we do. That's considered opinion or, you know, expert opinion, as the case may be. But typically, reporters and news people would separate those two.
1: Well, I guess my problem is they're trying to make the stress level of the individual higher. Like, I live east of you. I live in Idaho. You're Oregon. Do you know that half of your state is on fire? It's been on fire since June.
0: Yeah.
1: And I am breathing purple level of unhealth, very unhealthful air.
0: 125,000
1: acres. There's one more level above that called hazardous. And nobody reports on that. But, you know, there is a mitigation that people can do for very little money without paying hundreds of dollars on a exquisite HEPA filter system. It's called a Corsi Rosenthal box. It became a thing during COVID. 120-inch box fan, 4 MERV 13 filters that any big box store will sell you in a 4-pack for $35, and a roll of duct tape and the piece of cardboard that the fan came in. You make a cube. You can filter your air down to, you know, livable and more healthful in your home.
0: Yeah.
1: Teachers do it in their classrooms because the schools can't afford to redo HVAC systems. A household HVAC system cannot do a MERV 13 filter unless it's a very new home. Older homes, the systems can't do that.
0: Right.
1: But you can do that. But nobody talks about this while they're trying to scare us with these awful weather reports.
0: I don't think they're trying to scare us. I think they're reporting on what's going on, and what's going on is scary. But I get what you're saying, and you know, your box fan solution needs to go far, you know, far and wide. When we had, about 4 years ago, we had the same problem here. We couldn't breathe the air, and a lot of people were talking about these kind of things. It's good stuff, Susan. Thank you very much. It's 10 minutes before the hour.

0: Hey, thanks so much for sharing our program and for reaching out to our stations and sponsors and letting them know that you're listening. It really means a lot to us. Welcome back. 10 minutes before the hour, or 9 minutes, I guess, now. Don in Applegate, California. Hey, Don, what's on your mind today?
1: Hey, Tom, a whole bunch, actually. I just wanted to point out that the only difference between communism and capitalism is that in capitalism, the rich people have all the money. And in communism, the government has all the money. Mm. Elizabeth Magee proved that fairness is possible in 1903 with the Landlord's Game, which ironically became the board game Monopoly. Right. Also, the work of Karl Marx. Lenin is the one who messed all that up. Between those people and the 4-5 ruling of 2010 of Citizens United, then, of course, Trump's denial of the climate problem, that's most of our problems right there.
0: Yeah. I wouldn't disagree with that. There's a few other things I'd add to the list, but yeah, I get it.
1: Yeah, I'd add a bunch more too, but that was all I had time to write now, you know.
0: Yeah.
1: So, I just wanted to point out basically that the difference between capitalism and communism is that the rich people have all the money in capitalism, and the poor and the government has all the money in communism.
0: Yeah, at least as those systems have been played out. Yeah, good point, Don. Thank you. George in Larchmont, New York. Hey, George, what's on your mind today?
2: Hi, Tom. Thanks for taking my call. I am a social choice theorist who has written a book called Voting Insanity, Three Words, that I published on the day that Donald Trump first took office, which explains that America has been using a dysfunctional voting method, plurality voting, that actually promotes authoritarianism. And this was best exemplified in 2016 when Donald Trump won the presidency while having the lowest approval rating in presidential polling history.
0: Mm-hmm.
2: Now,
0: it does this, by the way, George, by creating a two-party system. And that's the key to it. There's only 7 advanced democracies in the world right now that still have first-past-the-post, winner-take-all elections, and therefore basically
2: right.
0: have two-party systems.
2: Right. People don't realize that when people are restricted to just a single choice, it makes similar candidates and parties all spoil each other's chances,
0: yep.
2: Leading us to this two-party system that even George Washington warned us about
0: yep.
2: in his farewell address.
0: Although he didn't know the solution. I mean, it wasn't until 1861, I think it was, that John Stuart Mill published, it wasn't on Liberty, it was his other famous book, that laid out how to do proportional representation in a parliamentary system. And that's what most other countries have adopted.
2: Right, but if we want to, the simplest, fastest fix for our problem is to expand single-choice plurality voting into multi-choice approval
0: right.
2: voting.
0: Ranked choice voting. Yeah.
2: And, not ranked choice voting. Ranked choice voting is also problematic in that it's a preferential-based voting method, whereas approval voting is a rated voting method where people can rate. It's a binary rating, of course, just either approve or don't approve. But in 2016, like I said, Donald Trump won the presidency with the lowest approval rating in presidential polling history.
0: Do you know of any countries that are using this system you're proposing, George, the approval rating system?
2: No. Actually, I understand that St. Louis is successfully using approval voting in its primary systems. And
0: for city council?
2: With the mayor of, who is it in North Dakota, Fargo. Was mm-hmm. it Fargo? The state has since allowed the municipality to use approval voting because I guess it was
0: interesting.
2: Expeditious.
0: Who's championing this?
2: The Center for Election Science has been long championing this. Better than approval voting would be score voting, where you can give a score to each and every candidate.
0: Right.
2: It would allow many more candidates to run, including those that aren't affiliated with any party. And the winner would be the candidate with the highest score, rated the highest by the entire electorate
0: right.
2: instead of being the
0: No, I get it. Yeah, I get it. George, right. I get your point and good stuff. Thank you very much. Bob in New York City. Hey, Bob, what's on your mind today?
3: On your mind.
4: Hey, good afternoon, Tom. I wanted to comment on the
3: really ambush that Fox News did to the Democratic Socialist spokesperson over the weekend, which is now all over the media.
0: Mm-hmm.
3: You know, the woman was set up, and what her answer should have been when she was asked to give a yes or no answer was, these issues don't lend themselves to yes or no answers. And let me just give you two examples. The questioner asked her about, should the Senate be abolished? Well, you know, that doesn't lend itself to yes or no. The fact is that the Senate is an unequal branch of government. You have 45 million people in California with the same representatives as maybe a million people in South Dakota, and nothing against people from South Dakota, but it is unfair.
0: Yeah.
3: The other thing is about prisons. You know, she should have said something like, should we go back to the days of mass incarceration?
0: I get that, but she's politically incompetent.
3: And that's, you know, that's part of my
0: point.
3: And
0: that's a problem for DSA. and now for the Democratic Party, you know?
3: Yeah. Yeah. Okay. Thank you.
0: Thank you, Bob. This was a train wreck, that interview. And Bob is right. It's all over the place. In fact, I mentioned it in today's op-ed. Alrighty, how Trump turns bigotry into official government policy. Stick around, we'll get into that.
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5: While the production of my lowdown commentaries is high tech, I confess that I'm antiquated. I still write each piece in longhand, applying my ballpoint to paper. This has caused bewildered glances from some who see me scribbling away in local coffee shops and bars. Recently, one fellow sidled up and whispered, "Watch out! If they see you doing this, they'll haul you off to the Smithsonian." But we handwriters might not be as obsolete as the key tappers assume. A fast-spreading grassroots movement is calling for schools to re-emphasize the value of writing and printing by hand instead of being wholly dependent on machines. Already, 24 states, as varied as Mississippi and California, now require public schools to teach cursive writing in 3rd through 5th grades. This squares with new understanding of how brains absorb information. While keyboards are faster, the slower, more tactile act of handwriting creates longer-lasting comprehension of letters and better retention of the thoughts they convey. Neuroscientists find that rote keystrokes on a computer require little mental engagement, while physically drawing out words and ideas takes coordination of multiple areas of the brain to focus memory, eyes, and fingers on creating a written product. Just writing this piece conjured up a fond remembrance of my early childhood, sitting on the floor of our home learning to draw the ABCs, both print and cursive, on those line practice pads. It was both an artistic exercise and the development of a foundational tool for a life of learning. This is Jim Hightower saying, yes, computer literacy is an indispensable element of today's childhood curriculum, but so is the richer development of human thinking through putting pen to paper. So let's do both.
0: Birthright citizenship at 158, Trump's mail ballot gamut, mass Haitian arrests, gutted asylum interviews, imposter ICE agents, buried discrimination data, a spreading parasite outbreak. Good morning, this is the Commonwealth Report, news for the public, not the powerful. You can follow us at commonwealthreport.news. What did the 14th Amendment promise America? 158 years ago today, on July 28, 1868, the 14th Amendment became part of our Constitution. It granted citizenship to everyone born or naturalized in the United States, including formerly enslaved Black Americans. It wiped out the Dred Scott decision of 1857, which had declared that Black people could never be citizens. That one amendment gave us birthright citizenship and due process, the two ideas that make everything else in American law possible. It also bars any federal or state official who engages in insurrection or rebellion from holding office. Sound familiar? Donald Trump has spent his second term attacking every one of those provisions. Birthright citizenship, due process, the insurrection clause. Here's the thing about a constitutional guarantee. It only works if someone's willing to enforce it. Why is Trump rushing the Supreme Court before the midterms? The Justice Department went to the Supreme Court on Monday asking the justices to unleash Trump's executive order on mail-in voting 99 days before the November 3rd midterms. Back in March, Trump ordered the government to build a federal citizenship list and told the Postal Service to deliver mail ballots only to people whose names appear on it. Democratic officials in 23 states and D.C. sued. The Constitution hands election rules to the states and to Congress, not to the president. A federal judge in Massachusetts blocked the order, and the First Circuit Court left that order in place over the weekend, 2-1. The administration now calls its own order, quote, general policy guidance. The federal citizenship database is riddled with false positives. Real voters get purged from the rolls. That's not a bug, folks. That's the design. Trump turns bigotry into official government policy. More than 300,000 Haitians lost their legal status this week after the Supreme Court cleared the way for Trump to end temporary protected status. Internal federal documents obtained by CBS News show ICE preparing mass arrests starting in Ohio, including Springfield, the town where Trump falsely claimed Haitians were eating people's pets. Aaron Richland Melnick of the American Immigration Council says ICE had been ordered to round up, quote, nurses, home health aides, factory workers, teachers, and students, end quote, who've done nothing wrong. A federal judge found the decision was rooted in racial animus. These families pay $1.3 billion in taxes every year. And on Monday, the administration published a new rule letting officers reject asylum applications without ever interviewing anybody. More than 1.4 million cases are pending. Most of these people will never get to tell their story. What's really behind the mask on an Oregon highway? On Friday, July 17th, a driver on Highway 211 east of Woodburn, Oregon, saw red and blue emergency lights and pulled over like anybody would. Two men got out. One carried a rifle. They said they were ICE, told the driver they were being detained, dragged them out of the car, searched them, and shoved them into the back of an unmarked SUV. A third man inside assaulted the victim. 15 or 20 minutes later, they let them go. The victim ended up in the hospital. Oregon State Police checked with the federal agencies. None of these men were federal officers. They wore tactical vests stamped police and carried fake badges. This is what happens when real agents get to hide behind masks and refuse to give their names. Criminals notice, and the rest of us can't tell the difference anymore. How do you hide discrimination? You stop counting it. Since 1966, American companies with 100 or more workers have had to tell the federal government who they employ, broken down by job category, race, and by sex. It's called the EEO-1 report. It's how we know whether women and people of color are stuck at the bottom while white men run the executive suite. On July 21st, the Republican majority at the Equal Opportunity Employment Opportunity Commission voted 2-1 to throw it out. Chair Andrea Lucas claims collecting that data, quote, raises constitutional concerns. The agency handled more than 88,000 discrimination complaints last fiscal year. Plaintiffs use these numbers, so do defendants and judges and reporters, and now they're going away. You can't prove a pattern you're not allowed to measure. That's the whole point. Is your salad making America sick? Michigan health officials report 9,253 cases of cyclosporiasis on Monday. That's more than 1,000 new cases in 3 days. 160 people have landed in the hospital. No deaths so far. Cyclospora is a parasite that spreads through food and water contaminated with feces, and it causes days of misery that doctors describe in language we won't repeat this early in the morning. Nationwide, more than 4,000 cases are lab confirmed, with another 7,400 waiting on tests. At least 41 states have seen it this year. Investigators trace the outbreak to shredded iceberg lettuce grown in central Mexico, supplied by Taylor Farms and served at Taco Bell. Congressman Robert Garcia has now opened an inquiry. A country that can't keep a parasite out of its lettuce doesn't have a lettuce problem. It has a regulator problem. And that's the way it is today, Tuesday, July 28th, 2026. I'm Tom Hartman. Change starts with you. You can be calling your Democratic or Republican representatives to let them know what you think by calling 202-224-3121. It's the Capitol Switchboard. It'll get you right through to them.

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1: Hey, welcome back to the second hour of our program. Bigotry as government policy. Here we are now. Mass arrests of Haitian immigrants are supposed to start today, or soon this week anyway, particularly in Springfield, Ohio. This is the place where you've got a large immigrant Haitian community. And, you know, they're hardworking people. They're here legally, 100% of them. None of them, like, showed up and said, I want asylum. No, they all went through the appropriate process. They were all granted temporary protected status. They've been here like 16 years, I believe. And if they go back, and there's 350,000 of these Haitians altogether around the country, and if they are sent back to Haiti, many of them will be facing death. And, I mean, you know, Haiti is just an absolute hellhole right now. It hasn't had a functioning, hasn't had a president for 6 years. It does not have a functioning government. It's run by gangs. And, you know, in part as a result of U.S. federal policy. But and in part because of a series of natural disasters. And I mean, there's a whole bunch of pieces to this. Well, it's a long story. I've been to Haiti several times. I tried negotiating with their government once, dealing with their equivalent of Bob Kennedy's position, you know, HHS secretary. And and 6,000 Syrians. And, you know, the thing is, the Haitians have black skin. The Syrians have brown skin. Stephen Miller, Donald Trump, J.D. Vance, they don't like this. They want to get these people out of the country, and they know that their base wants to get people with black and brown skin out of this country because they believe that America was based on and should only be here for white male Christian, you know, white Christians anyway, with the men as the head of the household. And these are the people, by the way, in the Haitians in Ohio are the ones that J.D. Vance and Donald Trump lied about repeatedly, even after their lies were exposed, continue to say, oh, yeah, they're eating people's pets. Never happened. Literally never happened. Some white woman on Facebook, her cat went missing, and she went on Facebook and recorded this little video going, my cat went missing. I wonder if it's the black people down the street, those Haitians. And boom, the right-wingosphere turned this into a thing that J.D. Vance and Donald Trump then ran with. And it was nothing but just racial hatred, pure bigotry from the beginning. That's the major fuel for the Republican Party right now, and has been, frankly, since Ronald Reagan started talking about, doesn't it upset you when that young buck in front of you in the checkout counter at the supermarket is buying steak with his food stamps and you're struggling to buy your food? Or when Ronald Reagan talked about those brats, and well, or when he gave the speech in Mississippi at the Neboshe County Fair, if I'm saying it right, which was where Schwerner, Goodman, and Cheney, the three civil rights workers, were murdered by the Klan, and he gave a states' rights speech. That was his first official speech after being nominated for the presidency in 1980. But this is these people that are now going to be deported never violated any immigration laws. They did everything by the book. According to the United Nations, there were more than 8,100 killings reported in Haiti last year. Healthcare facilities are barely functioning. And now you've got a private military contractor, Vectus Global, run by Eric Prince, buddy of Donald Trump's, Betsy DeVos's brother, who are conducting drone strikes in Haiti that have killed dozens of Haitian civilians. I mean, this is what we're going to send people back to? Walk down the street and have a drone come down and kill you? This remarkable article, Bigotry as Government Policy, published over in Common Dreams by Julia Connolly, notes, the Supreme Court's majority asserted last month that Trump administration officials did not make overtly racial comments about Haitians. That would suggest the push to end TPS for the population was driven by racial animus. In other words, the Supreme Court last month said No, when Trump and Vance talk about the black people eating people's pets and dogs, that's not racist. U.S. District Judge Anna Reyes in the District of Columbia said that it was racial animus. She said Kristi Noem was pushing NTPS, quote, because of hostility to non-white immigrants. She pointed out that Noem had not acknowledged that these TPS holders paid $1.3 billion last year in taxes. And that Trump has said about Haitians in the U.S. that, quote, they probably have AIDS, end quote, and that they're eating their neighbor's pets. She says, this judge says, no, this is racial animus. This is hate, bigotry. But the six Republicans on the Supreme Court go, oh, no, there's nothing wrong with that. Meanwhile, we have this law. It's about something called asylum that says that if somebody comes to the United States and presents themselves and says, I have to be here because if I go back to my country, I'll be put to death. We have a law that says that somebody from the government has to listen to their case, has to interview them. Now, this goes back to, I think it was the USS Liberty. I may have the name wrong. I sometimes mix it up with the U.S. spy ship that Israel killed 30-some-odd American soldiers or sailors on back in the day. This was decades ago. But I think it was the USS Liberty. Maybe not. In fact, probably not. That was, in any case, there was a ship that brought people from Europe, Jews from Europe to the United States. And FDR turned them away at New York Harbor, and they had to go back to Europe, and many of them ended up in the death camps. And this, when we learned after World War II, when this story came out and we learned the horrors of this, a lot of that is what led to this law that says that if somebody comes to the United States saying that they will be killed at home, you have to listen to their case. Well, the Trump administration is now saying, no, we don't. We don't have to listen to their case. We don't have to interview them anymore. This right to an interview was just stripped. It's an interim final rule. It takes effect today that the government no longer has to listen to people seeking asylum. So what have we done is instead of, you know, rational immigration services, rational immigration processes, being a decent citizen of the world and protecting people who are persecuted, instead we've created these masked secret police force that we call ICE that is out there that has already killed multiple American citizens, killed multiple non-citizens, imprisoned some 68,000 people, most of them without any due process in violation of the Fourth and Fifth Amendments and 14th Amendments of the Constitution, and the Sixth, Seventh, and Eighth Amendments, I would add. And what has been the result of this? Well, this story I'm about to tell you, this is what happens when you allow police to become secret police. When you end up with something like the Shah's Savak, you know, where people don't identify themselves, they simply kick in doors. And in this case, they're wearing masks now. This was July 17th, the afternoon of July 17th. This was around 4 o'clock in the afternoon. A fellow in Marion County, this is down near Salem, the state capital. It's a little more rural area than Portland, but, you know, Salem's a pretty good-sized town. Was driving on Highway 211, near Milepost 5, near the town of Woodburn. And an SUV pulled up behind him, and the blue and white, you know, police lights started flashing. And so they pulled over. And there were three guys in this SUV. Two of them got out and came up to the car and said that they were ICE. And they dragged this person out of the car, took this person, and we don't know yet if it's a man or a woman. I haven't seen any reporting specifying who this person was. Took this person back to their SUV, stuck them in the SUV, where the third person assaulted them. Now, we don't know if this was a woman who was raped or a man who was beaten or what. This person ended up in the hospital for their injuries. And we don't know what their race was. We don't know why these guys pulled them over and beat them up. But, you know, they did, and they were described as wearing boots, baseball caps, face coverings, and green long-sleeve shirts. They wore tactical vests with the word police in white lettering. They carried badges marked with the word police. They beat on this person for 20 minutes and then left. And then later, this person got a phone call from this phone number saying that, offering legal representation. And the police now are publishing the phone number and saying, you know, if you got an email or a phone call from this phone, I mean, I'm not going to put it on the air, there's no point, but the Oregon State Police are actually publishing this phone number and saying, you know, because they can't figure out who it's apparently a burner phone. And Rayana Lopez, who is the executive director of the largest farm worker union here in Oregon, PCUN, Pinceros y Campesinos Unidos de Noreste, I'm sure I'm mangling that, but said, this is exactly the fear that we've been talking about since the very beginning about why wearing masks, wearing plain clothes for federal agents, why this is a problem that they are not identifying themselves. And of course, you know, in all probability, this incident was driven by hate. Hey, let's go out and find somebody to beat up. All we have to do is pretend we're ICE officers. I'm frankly surprised we haven't had more stories of people's houses being broken into, their things being stolen, their family members being raped. But odds are that these phony baloney ICE agents are targeting non-citizens, and so they're not speaking up. They're afraid to.
0: This is the Tom Hartman Program.
1: Because that would draw the real ICE, and then they're really in trouble. We've got a predator problem growing as a result of this insane policy.

0: and welcome back. And let's see here. Robert in Los Angeles. Hey, Robert, what's on your mind today? Robert?
1: Yes.
0: Yeah, you're
1: good morning,
0: on the air.
1: Tom.
0: Hey.
1: Yes. All glory to God and His Son, Jesus Christ. And, Tom, you're not the average guy. You're worth $10 million.
0: Yeah. No, I'm not. Alfredo in Mountain View, California. Hey, Alfredo, what's on your... I'm not worth anything close to $10 million. Alfredo, what's on your mind?
2: Yeah, hi, Tom.
0: Hey.
2: Regarding Mitch McConnell, they have to demand that Mitch McConnell shows up in the Senate floor. This is if he cannot represent his constituents, he should resign. I cannot believe they keep covering up for this thing. The guy is either dead or he's incapable of serving or what's going on. They should demand that he resign his post if he cannot serve.
0: Yeah, that's,
2: what do you think?
0: That, there are a lot of Democrats who are saying exactly that, including Andy Beshear. Although Andy has not yet taken, I don't know if he has the legal power to take any action, frankly. What they're trying to do is it appears to me that there's something skeezy going on here. I mean, you know, Mitch McConnell could solve this problem in 30 seconds by simply calling into Fox News, right? But
2: not calling. Is there any rules about this? He should be mandated or forced to appear in front of the Senate. If he cannot serve his constituents and perform his duties...
0: I believe at the end of the day, this would be governed by Article 1, Section 5 of the Constitution, which says that only the Senate can decide who can sit in the Senate. And if the Senate doesn't demand, with a majority vote, if the Senate doesn't demand that Mitch McConnell present himself... then there's not a legal requirement. That's my understanding of it. Now, I could be wrong, but I'm pretty sure I'm not. And, you know, what's going on here is that they are very concerned, they being the Republican Party, they're very concerned, and the Trump people, that they may end up with, you know, somebody that Trump doesn't want in that seat. So.
2: Yeah. Okay, Tom, that's it. Thank you so much.
0: Yeah, okay. Yeah. Thank you, good talking to you. Chaz in Lakewood, Washington. Hey, Chaz, what's up?
3: Spasiba, comrade, is another glorious day in Trumpistan, is it not?
0: Indeed. What's up?
3: Hey, I'd like to think we're friends, right, Tom?
0: I think so.
3: Can I borrow a hammer?
0: You tried this last week, Chaz.
3: No. Hopefully we're having fun. I'm not wasting your... Oh, wait. I think there's a hammer that was left at Paul and Nancy Pelosi's house.
0: Oh, yeah. Yeah.
3: All right. I want to talk about billionaire tax cuts. Look, we all want to be billionaires, maybe even dip a toe into tax cuts. But we've got to realize is that billionaires who want tax cuts, but they still want to enjoy the commons, roads, police, skilled workers, reliable resources. But to take something without paying for it is theft. Does that sound patriotic? It's the most un-American thing I can think of, Tom.
0: Yeah, I agree, Chaz. And you said all of us want to be billionaires. I would frankly rather not be a billionaire. I'd rather have a normal life.
3: Aren't you worth $10 million?

0: Always daily updates that matter. 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Take back your news. So between his tax cuts and crashing the debt ceiling and shifting billions of Treasury dollars into crypto and tariffs and all this other stuff, Trump is threatening to crash our economy. And he doesn't seem to be particularly worried about that. Why would that be? Well, first off, economic disasters are great excuses to cut taxes. Both Reagan and George W. Bush used recessions as their excuse to stimulate the economy by cutting trillions from the taxes of billionaires. Secondly, economic crises increased the tolerance for strongman governments. Hitler rode to power in Europe based on the Great Depression. And third, billionaires make a fortune when there's a market crash because they can buy all the stock that average people are trying to unload from their 401ks to pay the damn rent. There's a whole article about this that lays the whole thing out over at HartmanReport.com. It's titled Crashing the Economy, Trump's Blueprint for Power and Profit. Check it out. Welcome back. 23 minutes past the hour. So Michigan now is officially reporting 9,253 cases of cyclosporiasis. This is the disease that the Bob Kennedy, in his infinite wisdom, stopped the FDA and CDC from tracking last year. And so now we've got this explosion. This is an increase of over 1,000 cases just since last Friday. Robert Garcia, who is the top Democrat in the House Oversight Committee, sent a strongly worded letter to Taylor Farms asking what the hell's going on here, basically. And he wants to know if the company was attempting to influence the FDA's response, which would be, if not a crime, certainly a scandal. This is what he wrote. He says, Taylor Farms donated millions to President Trump, met privately with the White House the night the FDA identified their lettuce as the source of this outbreak, and then reportedly tried to distance themselves from this outbreak. He wants to know what's going on. We've got nine states now where we got a major outbreak that appears tied to one particular producer, presumably Taylor Farms, and that is Illinois, Indiana, Kansas, Kentucky, Michigan, Ohio, Oklahoma, Pennsylvania, West Virginia. But cyclosporiasis has been reported in 41 states now. There's always, you know, a kind of low level of it. It is, for people who don't know, this is a parasite. It's a tiny organism that goes through an egg stage. They call them ovas. And the ovas take a couple of weeks, up to 14 days to hatch. And then they're expelled by the millions with your, you know, number two. And when that fecal matter gets on food crops, like when it's used for fertilizer, for example, or if people are farm workers are working in the field and they don't have access to toilets and they're just, you know, going in the field, then this stuff gets in the food supply. And then, you know, a little bit of it gets mixed in with a whole bunch of lettuce that gets collectively washed in a giant vat. And now all the lettuce is contaminated with it. You get these little ova, these little eggs, and they get in your system and you don't even know where it came from because it takes 2 weeks to get sick. And so, you know, whatever's going on right now is going to be a hell of a lot worse 2 weeks from now because this thing is apparently still spreading. And, you know, not to mention the explosive Trumperia aspect of it. This is the wonders of Doge, right? The wonders of saying, no, you know, we don't need this government. You know, the free market will solve all problems. Just let the billionaires run the country. Forget about all these agencies and, you know, we just don't need this stuff. No, we actually do need this stuff. I mean, it would be nice to be able to go to a restaurant or go to the grocery store and know that the lettuce you're buying isn't going to cause you to have explosive Trumperia for the next 2 weeks and end up in the hospital. But, you know, Bob Kennedy loves to swim in sewage and eat roadkill. So, as he said, this is all under control. It's not a big deal. I'm not sure he said it's not a big deal, but he said it's all under control. 27 minutes past the hour. What's on your mind? I'll pick up your calls right after this.
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Birthright citizenship at 158, Trump's mail ballot gamut, mass Haitian arrests, gutted asylum interviews, imposter ICE agents, buried discrimination data, a spreading parasite outbreak. Good morning, this is the Commonwealth Report, news for the public, not the powerful. You can follow us at commonwealthreport.news. What did the 14th Amendment promise America? 158 years ago today, on July 28, 1868, the 14th Amendment became part of our Constitution. It granted citizenship to everyone born or naturalized in the United States, including formerly enslaved black Americans. It wiped out the Dred Scott decision of 1857, which had declared that black people could never be citizens. That one amendment gave us birthright citizenship and due process, the two ideas that make everything else in American law possible. It also bars any federal or state official who engages in insurrection or rebellion from holding office. Sound familiar? Donald Trump has spent his second term attacking every one of those provisions. Birthright citizenship, due process, the insurrection clause. Here's the thing about a constitutional guarantee. It only works if someone's willing to enforce it. Why is Trump rushing the Supreme Court before the midterms? The Justice Department went to the Supreme Court on Monday asking the justices to unleash Trump's executive order on mail-in voting 99 days before the November 3rd midterms. Back in March, Trump ordered the government to build a federal citizenship list and told the Postal Service to deliver mail ballots only to people whose names appear on it. Democratic officials in 23 states and D.C. sued. The Constitution hands election rules to the states and to Congress, not to the president. A federal judge in Massachusetts blocked the order, and the First Circuit Court left that order in place over the weekend, 2-1. The administration now calls its own order, quote, general policy guidance. The federal citizenship database is riddled with false positives. Real voters get purged from the rolls. That's not a bug, folks. That's the design. Trump turns bigotry into official government policy. More than 300,000 Haitians lost their legal status this week after the Supreme Court cleared the way for Trump to end temporary protected status. Internal federal documents obtained by CBS News show ICE preparing mass arrests starting in Ohio, including Springfield, the town where Trump falsely claimed Haitians were eating people's pets. Aaron Richland Melnick of the American Immigration Council says ICE had been ordered to round up, quote, nurses, home health aides, factory workers, teachers, and students, end quote, who've done nothing wrong. A federal judge found the decision was rooted in racial animus. These families pay $1.3 billion in taxes every year. And on Monday, the administration published a new rule letting officers reject asylum applications without ever interviewing anybody. More than 1.4 million cases are pending. Most of these people will never get to tell their story. What's really behind the mask on an Oregon highway? On Friday, July 17th, a driver on Highway 211 east of Woodburn, Oregon, saw red and blue emergency lights and pulled over like anybody would. Two men got out. One carried a rifle. They said they were ICE, told the driver they were being detained, dragged them out of the car, searched them, and shoved them into the back of an unmarked SUV. A third man inside assaulted the victim. 15 or 20 minutes later, they let them go. The victim ended up in the hospital. Oregon State Police checked with the federal agencies. None of these men were federal officers. They wore tactical vests stamped police and carried fake badges. This is what happens when real agents get to hide behind masks and refuse to give their names. Criminals notice, and the rest of us can't tell the difference anymore. How do you hide discrimination? You stop counting it. Since 1966, American companies with 100 or more workers have had to tell the federal government who they employ, broken down by job category, race, and by sex. It's called the EEO-1 report. It's how we know whether women and people of color are stuck at the bottom while white men run the executive suite. On July 21st, the Republican majority at the Equal Opportunity Employment Opportunity Commission voted 2-1 to throw it out. Chair Andrea Lucas claims collecting that data, quote, raises constitutional concerns. The agency handled more than 88,000 discrimination complaints last fiscal year. Plaintiffs use these numbers, so do defendants and judges and reporters, and now they're going away. You can't prove a pattern you're not allowed to measure. That's the whole point. Is your salad making America sick? Michigan health officials report 9,253 cases of cyclosporiasis on Monday. That's more than 1,000 new cases in 3 days. 160 people have landed in the hospital. No deaths so far.
Cyclospora is a parasite that spreads through food and water contaminated with feces, and it causes days of misery that doctors describe in language we won't repeat this early in the morning. Nationwide, more than 4,000 cases are lab confirmed, with another 7,400 waiting on tests. At least 41 states have seen it this year. Investigators traced the outbreak to shredded iceberg lettuce grown in central Mexico, supplied by Taylor Farms and served at Taco Bell. Congressman Robert Garcia has now opened an inquiry. A country that can't keep a parasite out of its lettuce doesn't have a lettuce problem. It has a regulator problem. And that's the way it is today, Tuesday, July 28th, 2026. I'm Tom Hartman. Change starts with you. You can be calling your Democratic or Republican representatives to let them know what you think by calling 202-224-3121. It's the Capitol Switchboard. It'll get you right through to them.

0: 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A lot of people wonder, where did this whole right-wing movement to basically gut our freedoms and end DEI and all this other, where did this all begin? It all started back in 1951 with a book called The Conservative Mind, From Burke to Eliot by Russell Kirk. And he argued that if the middle class ever got too big, you'd see young people and women and racial minorities all get up on their hind feet and start protesting and basically screwing up America. And in the 50s, you know, even Republicans thought he was nuts. But then the 60s happened and all those protests. And suddenly Republicans thought, yeah, he's right. We've got to destroy the middle class or at least cut it back. And that was Reagan's mandate when he came into office in 1981. There's a whole article about this. You can read all the details. It's titled The GOP's 60-Year Conspiracy to Kill Our Democracy. None dare call it treason, but I will. Over at HartmanReport.com. Check it out. So, welcome back. Let's pick up some phone calls here. Nicholas in San Cristobal, Mexico. Hey, Nicholas, what's on your mind today?
1: Hey, brother. You're doing well, as usual, today. Thank you for all your work, and Louise's as well in the background.
0: Thank you.
1: It's pretty terrific. I don't know how you do it all these years. I really don't, but you do, and we're grateful. Anyway.
0: Persistence.
1: One quick climate anecdote, and then to the if possible, an even more important point I'd like to make and share with your listeners. A report from Ireland, my ex yesterday on the phone, he's from a town called Clonmel, which is Cluain Neala in Gaelic, which is the Vale of Honey, ironically. It is flanked by two mountains, one called Sleabhamon and the other owned by my ex, the whole mountaintop.
0: Whoa.
1: And starting 3 days ago, the Sleabhamon side of the valley burned entirely. The whole top of the mountaintop is gone.
0: Wow.
1: The forest fire caught. And because of the dry conditions, it just went up like tinder. And so now they're being overlooked by a scorched mountaintop, which is very exciting for them, I'm sure.
0: Welcome to the wonderful world of climate change.
1: Yeah. So it's come home even to little old Ireland. The Emerald Island, right? The Emerald Isle.
0: Yeah.
1: Green.
0: Yeah.
1: Not so green.
0: Yeah.
1: Not so green anymore.
0: Yeah.
1: Anyway, what I wanted to talk about was something I listened to at about 3 o'clock this morning, because I sleep in two segments like everybody did up until the Industrial Revolution. And I listened to a report with Chris Hedges with Dr. Gabor Mate. Someone I'm sure quite well known.
0: He's
1: to
0: an
1: you.
0: Old friend of mine, yeah.
1: Is he? Gosh,
0: yeah.
1: How lucky to have somebody that
0: he's a smart guy.
1: As a friend. Yeah, really. And
0: well,
1: not just smart, but so empathetic and compassionate.
0: Yeah. I should probably say an acquaintance.
1: Really?
0: We're not like, you know, drinking buddies or vacationing together, but I've known Gabor Mate for
1: good
0: years.
1: Enough. That's
0: fact,
1: good
0: I think
1: enough.
0: I've known
1: better
0: him for
1: better than
0: than
1: I. I'd love to know him. But anyway, what he was talking about was the tagline on YouTube, which is easy to pull up, is ending the trauma of genocide. Ending the trauma of genocide. Gabor Mate on Chris Hedges. Couldn't be easier to find on YouTube. And he's talking about how basically all of us over time have been basically traumatized by all that's going on in the world. We hear the news constantly. We see the images going back to Vietnam. You know, that horrific video of the little precious little girl running towards the photographer with her back aflame for having been struck directly by napalm, and how all of these things over time affect us all and traumatize us all, basically, in ways we often don't understand even. We're just aware that we are not responding to things as we once did. We've become hardened. We become desensitized to so much. We listen to the news and we think, oh, my God, this is being done in our name with our money. We don't approve. but we have no effect over anything. We don't have the ability to change what is happening. And the news continues relentlessly day after day after day. We are just assaulted by it to the point where we are a culture that has been traumatized. And he goes into what that means for the future and how that affects your whole life. Even the horrendous Rudolf Hess, the horrific Nazi who was in charge of Auschwitz, just days before he was hung for his crimes, he wrote a letter to his son, whom he adored, his young son, and he said, "Don't become me. If I want one thing for you, my beloved son, it is for you to question everything you are told."
0: Yeah, although Rudolf Hess was not hanged, he was sent to Spandau Prison, where he was the sole prisoner for decades.
1: Oh, that's right. You're quite correct. Thank you.
0: Yeah, a friend of mine used to visit
1: right.
0: him, actually. I knew somebody who visited Rudolf Hess.
1: You know, but his final advice really was to his son, was don't become what I became.
0: Yeah.
1: You know?
0: Yeah. No, it's true, and we are suffering a collective trauma, and Chris Hedges has had his share of it. I mean, he's clearly suffering PTSD from his years as a war correspondent. I got that, you know, back in the day.
1: So what are you talking about? You mentioned a name, and I missed it.
0: Chris Hedges.
1: Chris Hedges himself. Oh yes. Oh,
0: yeah.
1: He
0: used to be a war correspondent.
1: Amate.
0: Yeah, he used to be a war correspondent.
1: He gets into it very specifically with how it affected him and what he has had to do.
0: Yeah, I get it. And we've all got to deal with that stuff. Yeah, we've all got to deal with that stuff.
1: Yeah.
0: Nicholas, I gotta move along. But thank you for the call, Ed in Tampa, Florida. Hey, Ed, what's on your mind today?
2: Hey, Tom. It's a pleasure to talk to you.
0: Thank you.
2: I'm a big fan of your program and of you. And my question today is, what do you think will happen on Thursday at 3 p.m. when Acting Attorney General Todd Blanche has to turn over the Epstein files to Judge Sullivan? And my feeling is, I don't think Trump's going to let him do it, number one. Number two, even if he does not get confirmed by the Senate on that day, he's still going to be Acting Attorney General.
0: Yeah.
2: So I'm anxiously awaiting what you have to say.
0: My prediction is that the Trump administration will try to intervene with an appeal. And they'll push this back, that they'll get an appeals court involved.
2: Wow. Okay.
0: I don't know if they have. I mean, they might have already done that, and I just haven't seen the story in the media. But that's how they typically deal with these kind of things. There is a full-blown cover-up going on right now of Trump and his billionaire buddies' associations with Jeffrey Epstein. It's obvious to anybody who looks. And Todd Blanche is right in the middle this, you know, moving Ghislaine Maxwell into the puppy, the summer camp, you know, where everybody gets a puppy, or at least she does, you know. So, yeah, I would be astonished if either of the scenarios that you initially presented, Ed, that, you know, he does turn them over or he refuses to turn them over, if it gets to the point where either of those scenarios gets played out on Thursday. I could be wrong, but.
2: Thank you for that. That's something I had never even thought of. But, yeah, as usual, you come out like with a home run. Thank you.
0: Okay.
2: Appreciate it.
0: Thanks a lot, Ed. Good talking to you. Kenyatta in Los Angeles. Hey, Kenyatta, what's on your mind today?
3: Hey, Tom. 4 days ago, and it was kind of subterranean and under the radar, the previously postponed White House correspondence dinner was held.
0: Mm.
3: As you know, when it initially was to have been held in April, there was allegedly some attempt on the president's life, whatever that was.
0: Yeah.
3: And it was postponed. Anyways, it happened 4 days ago. And the silence of the so-called mainstream media on the issue I'm going to present to you is nothing less than silent complicity. And the overt racism, particularly directed towards black people, that you started out this hour, I think, talking about with regard to Haitians.
0: Hmm.
3: And what took place is that Donald Trump, you know a little bit about my background, Tom, and there's a heavy military influence.
0: Mm-hmm.
3: And one of the things that military jokes, paramilitary jokes, as in police, they're very heavily dependent on anti-black racial stereotypes. Now, every discipline has its jokes. Respiratory therapists have their jokes. Firefighters have their jokes. But in the military and the paramilitary world, disparaging comments about black people are very common. And when I was a child, as you know, I attended SCMA, which is Southern California Military Academy. And at night, in the barracks, it's a really weird world, even as a kid. I mean, we would – anyways, I'm not going to get into that. But the point is that jokes, you know, we would tell jokes. Mm-hmm. And I was one of few black cadets. And one of the jokes, ancient. Now, I'm in my early 60s. When I was a kid, this joke went around that there was an artillery sergeant that there was ordnance, descending, and he told everyone to get down, and the black dude started dancing.
0: Oh,
3: so fast geez. Forward to this White House press dinner 4 days ago. Mm-hmm. At some point, Donald Trump says that he's referencing the dinner that got postponed or canceled a few mm-hmm. months before. And he says that, the Secret Service, they told me to get down. And I turned around, and there was Nicki Minaj twerking.
0: Oh, my God. I remember that. I didn't realize the story behind the story. That's amazing, Kenyatta.
3: No, that's exquisite.
0: Yeah. Wow.
3: Anyways. That's all I got, Tom. I did want to say to Chaz, if I can. I want to shout out to Chaz talking about his hammer. And I had a little joke for you and Chaz. There's a guy walking down the street. He sees another guy bust himself in the head with a hammer. He says, "Stop doing that. Stop doing that. You're going to hurt yourself." And he says, I can. He says, "Why?" He says, "Because it feels so good when I stop."
0: Yeah, exactly. That's kind of where we're all stuck right now, it seems. Kenyatta, thanks a lot for the call. And thanks for the insight into that story. That's amazing.
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0: And, of course, Kenyatta writes just an absolutely brilliant Substack newsletter. You go over to Substack and just type in Kenyatta. It'll pop right up. We'll be right back.

0: and welcome back. Scott in Boston. Hey, Scott, what's on your mind today?
1: Thank you for taking my call, Mr. Hartman. I'd like to say that, as you know, Netanyahu came over to the United States, is going to meet with Trump today regarding Lindsey Graham's funeral. I just want to say this. In my book, sir, they're all war criminals, the deceased, including the deceased Graham, who have committed genocide and war crimes in Gaza and Iran and Lebanon. Look, let's be very frank here. Trump is Netanyahu's puppet, and he's, in my opinion, he's being blackmailed by Netanyahu, the powerful Jewish lobby, AIPAC, and especially the Epstein files, which I think the man is petrified to reveal. I think he started this war in Iran as a distraction to get away from the Epstein files. It doesn't matter how many young men and women get killed or lose their limbs in a war, as long as he saves his sorry behind. And you want to know something? Our country, Mr. Hartman, I don't think this war is going to end in Iran so easily. I think it could expand into a third world war. And what keeps me up at night is I hope that our soldiers, sailors, airmen, Marines don't get sucked into a war fighting for the Zionists in a third world war, and we end up with a lot of body bags coming back. Because I got news for you. The Zionists will fight to the very last American soldier. And I mean that. Mm. And these forever wars got to stop. And Trump is now bringing on, he said he was going to drain the swamp. No, he didn't. He's bringing on a potential third world war to America. And I think it should trouble every American out there. And I want to just say one more thing. If there's a draft, Mr. Hartman, I urge every mother and father that has a teenage son and daughter, do not let them fight for the Zionists. Don't let them shed their blood.
0: I get it, Scott. I think it's important to separate things here. AIPAC is not the Jewish lobby. It's the Israeli state's lobby, basically. And there's a difference. And by broad brushing all Jews like that, you dance around the edge of anti-Semitism, genuine anti-Semitism. And by, you know, characterizing the Zionists, you know, this goes way beyond Zionism. This is, you know, Netanyahu is not a Zionist. Netanyahu is a criminal. He committed crimes in Israel for which they're trying to prosecute him. He's committing, you know, genocide and crimes against humanity in Gaza and Lebanon and, frankly, on the West Bank. You know, but it's not because he's Jewish, and he's not defending Judaism. In fact, I would argue that he's probably hurting Judaism, or at least American Jews, more than anybody has in a long, long time. I mean, you know, look at the approval rating of Israel right now in the United States. It's below 50% for the first time in my lifetime. And Netanyahu did that. So let's be clear. This isn't a Jewish problem. This is an out-of-control leader of a state that just happens to be the Jewish state. But you wouldn't say, you know, if you were talking about an American lobbying group in Europe, you wouldn't be saying the Christians. Would you?
1: Well, you made a good point. Yes, AIPAC does spill into anti-Semitism. There's no doubt about it. But what I'm saying is that Netanyahu and Trump is in his pocket. You have to be honest. It only fosters anti-Semitism in this country.
0: My point. That's why I think that you hurt your own argument when you use phrases like the Jewish lobby and Zionists. Stick to the stuff that's real. Scott, I got to move along, but thank you for the call. 10 minutes before the hour. We'll be back with you in just a second.

0: Hey, thanks so much for sharing our program and for reaching out to our stations and sponsors and letting them know that you're listening. It really means a lot to us. You know, we've all gotten so used to living in a country where people are trying to crowdfund, like, cancer research for children. St. Jude's is a wonderful charity, but we're the only developed country in the world that needs, you know, where you have to go to people and beg for money in order to treat children with cancer. Or Shriners, I mean, another great charity, but shouldn't we all be funding children who are born with birth defects and problems like that? We're probably the only country in the world where you can sell your life insurance policy because Social Security doesn't cover your retirement. I mean, it's probably not happening anywhere else in the world. Or reverse mortgage your home because you can't afford it. I mean, this is crazy that we are living in a country where no kid hungry, a charity. You can read all about it. There's a whole op-ed I wrote about this over at HartmanReport.com. It's titled America's Sickest Reality Show, Crowdfunding Cancer Care While Billionaires Hoard Billions. Check it out. 8 minutes before the hour, picking up your calls here. Brian in Albuquerque, New Mexico. Hey, Brian, what's up?
1: Hey, another hot summer day in the western U.S.
0: Yeah.
1: And I wanted to talk about climate change. Mm-hmm. And in my view, it's going to make all of our current aggravating problems, like the cost of food, housing, whatnot, going to make them all worse.
0: Oh, yeah. Wait until several million people can no longer live in Arizona, Nevada, and New Mexico because their towns have run out of water.
1: Right. And there's going to be a lot of Republican towns that are running out of water, and Republican ranchers and Republican growers, producers, agribusiness. They're going to be looking for government assistance. And it's going to really scramble our politics if we can get people to pay attention to the issue. And with a summer like this one, I think everybody's going to start, you know, with the smoke from Canada and everything else. Mm-hmm. And then on top of just where we're at as humanity and burning oil, well, now we got this war going on that is very destructive, and most people don't realize it. And Trump is gambling with the world economy right now, and the Iranians know it. And that's kind of a separate topic, but what I wanted to say is I wish the progressive brain trust and those in leadership positions really start doing some strategic thinking about oil and gas, and let me lay out why. We're addicted to it. We have to have it. We have to. And what we need to make the conversation to is we need to build resilient cities that can handle the future that's coming. And it's coming. And, you know, like our housing problem, a lot of the problem is the housing's in the wrong areas or it's substandard and it can't handle these storms and the heat and everything else. And a lot of people are probably going to have to move. I think that's going to be the story of the next century is
0: Millions
1: of people moving.
0: Yeah, I completely agree.
1: But what I was leading,
0: and New Orleans was the preview of it, by the way. And if I could just add one thing here, Brian, back in 2000, I think it was 2008, I'd have to go back and look, but it seems like it was right around the beginning of the Obama era. You had in the Middle East, the desert moved north in northern Africa and started wiping out small subsistence farmers in Syria, in Libya, I'm drawing a blank on the country where the whole thing really started, where the guy set himself on fire that started the Arab Spring.
1: Tunisia,
0: thank you very much, Brian. And the result of that was all these refugees flooding the cities, producing social and political instability, leading to an attempted revolution in Syria, leading to, you know, some 5 million refugees leaving North Africa and going into Europe, which is now scrambling European politics. Well, that was you know, between the tropics of Cancer and Capricorn. That was in the equatorial region. That was North Africa. So that was the early warning for the world that this is coming to you. Now we're seeing it way north of the tropic of whichever one is the north one. And what is it? Capricorn, I think, is the north one, and Cancer is the south. And now it's creeping up into the southern part of the continental United States. And the desertification, this process of transforming forest land, field land, crop land into deserts, that's actually happening right now. And it's going to be driving these things. And at the same time, You know, in the far north latitudes, you're seeing, you know, the wiping out of albedo, of snow, of ice, of glaciers, things that reflect sunlight back into the atmosphere. And it's all being replaced by dark sea, which absorbs heat. So it's a generative cycle. It's something that it's like it feeds on itself. And, you know, we're going to be in, we are in right now. I mean, you know, the fires in Los Angeles, the fires in Hawaii, the fires, you know, across the West. France is on fire right now. Italy is on fire. Greece is on fire. Spain is on fire. This is happening all around the world. We're not getting the reports out of China, but I'm sure they're having the same problem.
1: Point, though?
0: Yeah, sure.
1: Politically, though, I'm more interested in the political dynamic that's going to take place. Yeah. And the strategic thinking the Democrats need to do is, and realize, tens of millions of Americans are employed in oil and gas or some other industry that's derivative of oil and gas or serves oil and gas. My wife grew up in the Permian Basin in a small town. Mm-hmm. That entire region is oil and gas.
0: So your point, I've got about 15 seconds here.
1: Well, the point is when Democrats get up and just say, stop burning oil, stop using oil, it's all the billionaires' fault, that's not true because we're all addicted to it. It's woven into our society. And if you just start talking about killing it, well, you're killing American jobs. And so it's a turnoff.
0: Yeah, I get that. I get that. No, there are no simple answers here, Brian.
1: I don't have the answers myself, but we need strategic thinking on these, because the issue's only going to grow.
0: And the problem is, with the Republicans in charge, we're literally not even having a conversation about it. They're calling climate change a hoax. Brian, thank you for the call.
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3: George Orwell spoke bluntly about the nefarious nature of advertising, calling it, quote, the rattling of a stick inside a swill bucket. Even Orwell, though, would have been astonished by the cacophony of swill bucket advertising currently being blasted at us by Amazon, Google, Meta, and other profiteering tech giants. What are they trying to sell? Pure hogwash. Having spent billions to develop artificial intelligence so humanoid robots can displace workers, the tech geniuses are now rushing to build thousands of vast computer data centers necessary to power their brave new AI world. Each center will suck up local water supplies, drastically raise people's utility bills, create monstrous industrial blight and pollution, and enthrone such autocratic thugs as Bezos, Musk, and Zuckerberg as absentee political bosses with domineering power over each locality. But the billionaires forgot something. You and me, we the people, are in open rebellion against this Orwellian future, with officials in multiple states and localities just saying hell no to the profiteers' invasive scams. Thus, the billionaire hucksters are frantically rattling their swill sticks. For example, Mark Zuckerberg, whose Meta Goliath already operates 26 massive data centers and is now spending $600 billion to plop more of them in our communities, has launched a multimillion-dollar offensive to beat back local opponents. It's running BS television ads in state capital cities, financing political candidates to hype the data centers, deploying untold numbers of lobbyists to rig the rules against opponents, and hiring an army of, quote, community affairs agents to spread AI propaganda. This is Jim Hightower saying, they have the fat cats, but a groundswell of us alley cats has them on the run. To get involved, go to MediaJustice.org/tools.

Birthright citizenship at 158. Trump's mail ballot gamut. Mass Haitian arrests. Gutted asylum interviews. Imposter ICE agents. Buried discrimination data. A spreading parasite outbreak. Good morning. This is the Commonwealth Report. News for the public, not the powerful. You can follow us at commonwealthreport.news. What did the 14th Amendment promise America? 158 years ago today, on July 28, 1868, the 14th Amendment became part of our Constitution. It granted citizenship to everyone born or naturalized in the United States, including formerly enslaved Black Americans. It wiped out the Dred Scott decision of 1857, which had declared that Black people could never be citizens. That one amendment gave us birthright citizenship and due process, the two ideas that make everything else in American law possible. It also bars any federal or state official who engages in insurrection or rebellion from holding office. Sound familiar? Donald Trump has spent his second term attacking every one of those provisions. Birthright citizenship, due process, the insurrection clause. Here's the thing about a constitutional guarantee. It only works if someone's willing to enforce it. Why is Trump rushing the Supreme Court before the midterms? The Justice Department went to the Supreme Court on Monday asking the justices to unleash Trump's executive order on mail-in voting 99 days before the November 3rd midterms. Back in March, Trump ordered the government to build a federal citizenship list and told the Postal Service to deliver mail ballots only to people whose names appear on it. Democratic officials in 23 states and D.C. sued. The Constitution hands election rules to the states and to Congress, not to the president. A federal judge in Massachusetts blocked the order, and the First Circuit Court left that order in place over the weekend, 2-1. The administration now calls its own order, quote, general policy guidance. The federal citizenship database is riddled with false positives. Real voters get purged from the rolls. That's not a bug, folks. That's the design. Trump turns bigotry into official government policy. More than 300,000 Haitians lost their legal status this week after the Supreme Court cleared the way for Trump to end temporary protected status. Internal federal documents obtained by CBS News show ICE preparing mass arrests starting in Ohio, including Springfield, the town where Trump falsely claimed Haitians were eating people's pets. Aaron Richland Melnick of the American Immigration Council says ICE had